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3: 4-5 and 6 for the Louisville Bats in the home half of the fourth inning. Clippers lead them 3-0. New pitcher on for the Clippers. It is Isaac Martinez, left-hander. Martinez has not seen a lot of opportunity with the Columbus Clippers. Delivers and gets a called strike. His last game was on September 3rd against Iowa. He got touched up for a run on three, hits over 2 1/3. Next pitch is crushed down the left field line. It's going to go off the wall. Not high enough to get out. Here comes a throw to second base, and the tag is not quite in time. Blake Perkins played it off the wall and got it into second base, but for Chavis, it's a leadoff double. Second hit for the Bats. Ball came off the bat at 108 miles per hour, but the angle was too low to get it over the wall. Here's Will Benson. 3-0 Clippers. Three runs on four hits for Columbus. One error. No runs, two hits, no errors for the Bats. Next pitch swung on and fouled away. What an effort tonight for Jack Leftwich. Leftwich went three innings, gave up no runs, one hit, walked a couple. And he threw under 40 pitches to get through those three innings. Next pitch, swung on and missed. Good changeup from Martinez. Quickly 0-2 against Benson. Lefty-lefty matchup here. Bats have just a few left-handed batters in the order today. Next pitch is up out of the zone. Vince Harrison is the acting manager for Louisville for the remainder of the weekend. Pat Kelly, away from the team, being inducted into his high school's Hall of Fame. 1-2 pitch. Tried the off-speed. Benson recognized it, laid off. 2-2. Martinez made his AAA debut in the first series of the season. Joined the Clippers to take on the Iowa Cubs at Principal Park and then was reassigned after that series back down to AA. 24 games, or excuse me, from not to AA, to A-ball. Pitched 24 games for Lake County to start the year. Promoted to AA in mid-July, 10 games for the Rubber Ducks. Four runs, 15 hits over 19 innings. He was good. Here's his 3-2, and it's hit on the ground towards second. Scoop by Tolentino, throws to first. Chavis moves on to third base.
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3: Here's Leo Balcazar. Martinez kicks and fires and gets ground ball foul on the third base side. So he's not pitched well, very much at all. As I said, just one appearance since coming back up here to the AAA ranks. So fresh, sure. Wonder if it'll take him a little while to feel fully comfortable out there. Kicks and deals and gets

foul ball off the bat of Balcazar. He's got a high leg kick, Martinez. Not a big guy, 5'8", 198 pounders from Baldwin Park, California. Drafted just 2 years ago, their 18th round pick in 2024. The 0-2 way high and away. Cooper Engle saved a run right there. Next pitch, curveball nubbed on the first base side. It will squig into foul territory.

Still 1-2 to Balcazar. Long pause by the left-hander, and now the pitch. High fly ball, right side, foul, and out of play. Up in the bullpen for the Louisville Bats, Chase Selesky. So that would seem to indicate that the day is done for Aguiar. And now Martinez steps off the back of the rubber. He does not work quickly. Very deliberate. Next offering, fouled away again. Change up 83 miles per hour. Pepsi pitch speed of the game. Track the speed of every pitch on the Pepsi radar gun at Huntington Park. Now the pitch. And it's hit in the air to right field. Hit pretty deep. Heading back on to Rosario at the warning track. He turns and it is gone. One-run ball game. Leo Balcazar got into that one. Fastball at 90. And it was middle. You're not going to get away with too many of those at the AAA level. So the bats are on the board. Clippers lead them 3-2 here in the bottom of the fourth inning. Dane Leonard will bat. He reached on an E5 in the second. The pitch. Big bending curveball in for a called strike. Bases empty, one down. Martinez deals another curve. This one's chopped on the third base side. It's a foul ball. Cody Huff made a nice play on it. Third base umpire, though, said foul. Nothing and one to Leonard. Ohio State with an early 3-0 lead on the Texas Longhorns. Biggest matchup of the weekend in college football. Ohio State ranked number one, Texas ranked number four. Still hard to wrap my mind around Texas being in the SEC. Nothing and two, the count to Leonard. Martinez spikes a fastball, 1-2. So both teams, now the Clippers been in the bullpen from the get-go, but now the Louisville Bats are going to get there as well, and we'll see which pen holds up better tonight. Martinez throws one, it's whacked into center field, it's a base hit.

Not much soft contact against Martinez so far. The only out that he has recorded. Was a ground ball out off the bat of Will Benson. And Benson hit that one 105 miles per hour off the bat. So luckily for the Clippers and for Martinez, it was pretty much right at Milan Tolentino. And the pitching coach is out to talk things over with the young left-hander Martinez. Tying run at first base, one down in this inning. Garrett Hampson to the plate. He walked back in the second inning. Nobody throwing yet for the Clippers in the bullpen, but there are some stirrings down there. Folks starting to stretch out, pinwheel the arms around, get the blood pumping. Righty batter, lefty pitcher. Here is the set, now the offering. And it's hit in the air to right field, over toward the line. Rosario racing after it. He will not get there. It falls just barely in fair territory. It's a double. They're going to hold the runner at third base. Well, that ball was not stung. In fact, it was just kind of a lob wedge down the right field line. It fell about 3 feet inside fair territory, and no chance for anybody to get there. Dominic Pitelli, left-handed batter, stands in. Infield in. Clippers leading by a run here in the fourth inning. Trying to keep it that way. There's been not a lot of success for Isaac Martinez so far in this outing, trying to right the ship. He's got the platoon advantage, goes to work with a breaking ball, and misses outside 1-0. Well, this is where you have to get an out. You've got the nine-hitter. It's a lefty-lefty matchup. Pitelli batting 222 on the year. You have to capitalize right now if you're Martinez. Next pitch, throws it low, another ball. Here's the pause, and holding, and finally delivering. And the pitch is low. Three balls, no strikes. Martinez hasn't really come close on any of these pitches. He's ready. He delivers. And missed a high curveball. That's a four-pitch walk, and it loads the bases. Back to the top of the order now. Fans, I just noticed something here. I've been describing how slowly Martinez is working, and it was so remarkable. The pitch clock apparently is not working tonight. Martinez throws another pitch up out of the zone for ball one. Hunter Stanley starts pitching for the Clippers in the bullpen. Next offering is a fastball that just missed. Now Martinez having all kind of trouble here.

0: He holds and now steps off the back of the rubber. Boy, Martinez just looks like he has a lot going on in his head right now. And now Fletcher calls timeout. Or is that Cooper Engel? The home plate umpire and Engel talking things over. And we've got a pitch comm issue apparently is part of the problem. So as if things weren't going badly enough, now you have a technical issue. And not only do you have the home plate umpire out there, two umpires are on the crew. Jake Miller, the tech fellow for the Columbus Clippers, is out onto the field. He's testing the equipment both with the receiver and the transmitter. And now he's adjusting the earpiece for Cooper Engel as well. Oh, they're going to take it out. It's not working, so Jake Miller has grabbed all the equipment and has hightailed it back to the Clippers dugout. So nothing's working tonight. We are going old school, baby. We have no pitch clock. We have no pitch comm device. It is 2018 all over again. Actually, the pitch clock was probably in before that. Here's the kick, the pitch, and a ground ball foul on the first base side. And I've just been given word that it's not a technical glitch for the pitch clock. There's not personnel to run it here tonight. Boy, I tell you what. We've gotten so used to that pitch timer. Martinez fires. There's a fly ball to right field. Medium deep. Should get a run home. Rosario camps out underneath. Makes the catch coming toward the plate. He's got a big arm. He throws to the plate. The tag is not in time. The ball short hopped Engel, and he had to make sure that he caught it. If it doesn't bounce, they had a shot at Dane Leonard, the catcher tagging from third, but he scores to tie the game on a Dominic Fletcher sack fly. Every base runner moved up on that play. They knew the throw was coming to the plate, so they took advantage. And it's a tie ball game, and that's going to be all for Isaac Martinez. Here comes Andy Tracy. It's Adormar heating and air conditioning call to the bullpen. Clippers led 3-0. The bats have rallied back, and we are tied in the bottom of the fourth inning at Louisville Slugger Field.
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3: 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Not tomorrow, but now.
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0: Orlando Arcia at the plate for the Louisville Bats. He's had a lot of hits this week. He'll face Hunter Stanley, the right-hander. It went poorly today for Isaac Martinez. Four hits, he walked a man, three runs, still responsible for the two men on base. And it is a tie ball game. Hunter Stanley, 3-2 for the Clippers, 5.52 earned run average, 17 games. 31 innings, 31 strikeouts, 12 walks, the league batting .269 against him. And he needs an out right here. Arcia singled in the first, struck out in the third. Swings at the first pitch, comes up empty for strike one. That was a big swing. Arcia was trying to do heavy damage on that one. But most of his swings against the Clippers this year have just been contact-oriented, trying to get it over the infield. And he's had a lot of success with that. Here he swings again, trying to put one over the fence. Fastball from Stanley at 95, and Arcia could not catch up to it. Set by Stanley. And the pitch. High with the heater. 1-2. This inning started with a double by Michael Chavis. And it was a sign of things to come. Stanley trying to keep it a 3-3 ball game here. He sets. He deals. And a fly ball to left center, fairly deep, but it looks like Khalil Watson's going to be able to run it down. He will, and that is out number three. Three runs, four hits, two left, a big inning for the Louisville Bats. They've squared this game at three apiece.
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0: Well, we're back to square one here. As we go to the fifth inning, nothing settled. 3-3 ball game. And I believe that the Louisville Bats, because the Clippers pitchcom equipment is not working, I believe the Louisville Bats are precluded from using theirs. Bottom third due up for the Clippers. New pitcher on for the Louisville Bats, Chase Selesky. Right-hander takes over. Julian Aguiar, three runs over four innings. Gave up four hits, didn't walk anybody, struck out two. A good outing for him overall. He gave up a couple of extra base hits to George Valera. George has had a hand in all three Clippers runs tonight. He's driven in two. He scored two. Here's the 1-1. And Perkins takes a called strike at the top of the zone.

You know, going back to the pitch timer not being active here, I did not even notice that until Isaac Martinez came in to pitch the fourth inning. Martinez was pitching at an extraordinarily slow pace for 2026. His pace would not have been uncommon 10 years ago, 5 years ago. Next pitch is a called third strike. Well, 5 years ago, I think we had the pitch com or pitch clock here at the AAA level, but prior to the implementation at the AAA level of the pitch timer, relievers of all stripes pitched at that kind of pace. But eventually I thought, why is he not getting called for violations? These have to be longer than allowed. Next pitch is hit hard to left field. It is deep, and it is gone. Alphonso Rosario clubs the first pitch he sees from Chase Selesky. It sneaks over the left field wall, and the Clippers are right back out in front. Second AAA home run for Rosario comes at a great time, and boy, does that have to feel good for that young man. He has struggled badly against right-handed pitching since coming up from AA. He got a curveball in the heart of the zone, and he blasted it for a solo homer. 4-3 Clippers on top. Brings up Dian Frias. The first pitch to Frias is downstairs for ball one. So when it just hit me that these should be clock violations, I started scanning for the pitch clock and realized it's not on. So the natural assumption is that there is some sort of a technical glitch or something like that, but what we've been informed is that there is not an operator available this evening to run it. Here's the pitch to Frias. He swings and misses out in front, and now it's 2-1. Chase Selesky appearing for the 31st time this year at the AAA level, gets a swing at a foul ball. Two count. Selesky started the year with the Durham Bulls in the Tampa Bay Rays system, 5-6 in 23 appearances. This is his eighth for Louisville. And the ERA has been much better as a bat. He had a 6.79 mark for the Durham Bulls, 2.76 in a Louisville uniform. Three balls, two strikes. The kick, the pitch, and it's high for ball four. So Frias, the nine-hitter, draws a walk back to the top of the order for the Clippers. It's Cooper Engle getting his first look at Chase Selesky. Altogether this year, Selesky has 52 strikeouts in 54 innings, the league batting .317 against him. Engle 0 for 2. Here's the pitch. And it's on the inside corner, a called strike. Both starting pitchers today, Julian Aguiar and Jack Leftwich, they worked at a pretty normal AAA pace. And hitters from both teams. Runner started, then put on the brakes as the pitch is low for a 1-1 count. The batters were swinging early. So that was another thing, that just the pace of the game was so much faster, and then in the bottom of the fourth inning it slowed down, not only because of the pace of the pitching, but the fact that there were base runners all over the place, lots of hits, lots of deep counts. Next pitch hit on the ground, and it's a one-hopper to Hampson. Throws from his backside to second for an out. The relay will not be made. Garrett Hampson just made an outstanding grab and a good throw to the shortstop, Balcazar. Getting one out on a play like that is amazing. Two down, a runner at first for Khalil Watson. Fielder's choice there goes 4-6. Watson 0 for 2. First pitch is.

0: is a fastball in there for a called strike. 94 mile per hour heater, your Pepsi pitch speed of the game. Track the speed of every pitch on the Pepsi radar gun at Huntington Park. Next pitch. That's in for a called strike. That time a cutter. Quickly, nothing in two. Van Scott's Turf Builder Lawn Food gives your lawn the nutrients it needs to grow thick, green, and strong all season long. 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Feed it. Two down, runner at first. 0-2 pitch. High and away, one ball, two strikes. Up to the bullpens from here on out. The Clippers' pen is quiet right now, so Stanley will come back to pitch the bottom of the fifth inning. One, two, hard ground ball, but right at Chavis. Boy, that was smoked, and Chavis was in the right spot to haul it in, and it's right next to the first base bag, so an easy put away of Khalil Watson, and the Clippers are gone, but Alphonso Rosario, with a solo home run to left field, has Columbus back on top, 4-3 after 4.5.
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0: Bottom five, 3-4, and 5 due up for the Louisville Bats. Nuelve Marte to start things. He has flied twice to right field, once all the way to the wall. Alphonso Rosario able to catch them both, and Rosario is the reason the Clippers are on top here by a 4-3 score. He homered in the top of this fifth inning, his second in a Clippers uniform. Marte batting .349 in the Louisville uniform. Hasn't been able to kind of make that step at the major leagues to stick with the Cincinnati Reds. He's always hit here. And he swings and fouls away the first pitch, nothing and one. Hunter Stanley came on with two outs in a very dangerous situation in the fourth inning and retired the veteran bat of Orlando Arcia to keep it a tie game at the time. Now the Clippers back on top, and he's facing the big part of the batting order. Next pitch fouled away again. Boy, Marte is trying everything to go to right field. Stanley on the mound. And again, you notice from Hunter Stanley, the pace is significantly slower without the pitch clock. He delivers and gets a swing and a miss. Good looking changeup at Marte out in front. One down for Michael Chavis. Chavis started the fourth inning with a double, came around to score.

0: Final line for Isaac Martinez. Two-thirds of an inning, three runs earned, four hits, a walk, no strikeouts. You'll get a no decision tonight, as will Jack Leftwich, who pitched a brilliant three innings to start things for the Clippers today. It was decided to hold back Yorman Gomez. And so the Clippers went with a bullpen game, and Leftwich got the ball to begin. He gave up one hit in the first inning. Walked a man in the second, walked a man in the third, but no runs. He struck out one. He was efficient. He was effective. Good start to the ball game. Stanley delivers. Ground ball third base side. It's a foul ball. One and two against Chavis. He has been one of the top sluggers for the bats this year. Hector Rodriguez has the most homers in a bats uniform this year. He's got 27. Chavis at 23, and he takes high. Evens the count at 2-2. Seventy-six RBIs for Chavis, among the league leaders. Crouched in the right-handed batter's box, he waggles the bat and waits. Here comes the pitch from Stanley. It's foul tipped into the catcher's mitt for strike three. Back-to-back strikeouts for Stanley to begin this bottom of the fifth inning. 4-3, Clippers on top, and here's Will Benson. Benson has twice hit the ball to Milan Tolentino, once on the ground, once in the air. First pitch, breaking ball, that's in for a called strike, nothing and one. Big left-handed batter, Benson, 6'5", 240 pounds. Next pitch is just out of the zone. 28 years of age, came up to the AAA level as a very young man in the Cleveland Guardians organization. Next pitch was called a ball, and Cooper Engel successfully challenged, so it's now 0-2. Stanley looking for a clean inning here. He deals, and it's a ground ball toward Tolentino. Three of those today from Benson. Tolentino throws him out. It's a clean 1-2-3 inning brought to you by Moo Moo Express Car Wash. We've played five. Clippers lead 4-3.
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0: Kyle Manzardo to lead things off for the Clippers. Chase Selesky back out for a second inning of work. He is

0: averaged over two innings per outing this year. Several starts, two for the Louisville Bats. Kicks and deals and gets a called strike at the top of the zone. 4-3, Clippers on top, top of the sixth inning. The kick, the pitch, and it's hit high in the air to left field, but not deep. Will Benson in, now over toward the line, and he'll make the catch. Top three in the Clippers batting order are a combined 0 for 9 tonight. And uncharacteristically for this group, they've not really put up much of a fight. Only one of those nine plate appearances went beyond three pitches. Here's Cody Huff. He's one for two. The kick, the pitch, a swing, a miss. Strike one. Huff singled and scored back in the second inning. George Valera in the on-deck circle. He's been the star tonight offensively for the Clippers. Here's the wind of the pitch. And a swing and a miss again. Elevated fastball at 93 miles per hour. Outfield straight away and deep against Huff. The infield plays a bit to the pole side against the right-handed batter. The next offering is a slider. Low and away. Huff, one home run this week. Two-run blast back on Tuesday that gave the Clippers a 2-1 lead. Here he swings and misses. Strike three. Selesky puts him down. Two away. George Valera halfway to the cycle tonight. He's got the double. He's got the homer. Two runs scored, two batted in. 11 home runs now for George in a Clippers uniform in 2026. Takes just out of the zone for ball one. Valera made his AAA debut back in 2022. That home run for Valera was his 50th in a Clippers uniform. The 1-0 is hit hard, but at the shortstop, Balcazar, who hauls it in for the out. That might be George's hardest hit ball of the night. 108 off the bat, but it turns into out number three. Clippers go in order. We go to the bottom of the sixth. 4-3, Columbus over Louisville.
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0: Bottom six, Leo Balcazar made a catch on a blistered line drive off the bat of George Valera to end the top of the sixth inning. And he'll lead things off here in the bottom half. His two-run home run in the fourth inning got the bats to within a run, and they would score another in that fourth inning to tie at three apiece. Alfonso Rosario broke that tie half an inning later. 4-3 Clippers. That's where we are here in the bottom of the sixth inning. Now Hunter Stanley.

or two. He's been on base both times. Ground ball to third. Got by Cody Huff for an E5 and a single in the fourth inning. Hunter Stanley from Hammond, Louisiana, 28-year-old right-hander. Gets his sign, goes to work. There is a bunt. Third base side. Huff comes to get it. Throws on the run, and it is in time. Good stretch from Kyle Manzardo. The throw is a bit in toward the runner. And Kyle stretched and kind of reached above the shoulder of Leonard to haul it in. Sack fly goes 5-3. Tying run in scoring position. Talked about Cody Huff after he made the error that was basically the first routine play that he was not able to make as a third baseman. Well, that was not a routine play on that sack fly, or that sack bunt, rather. And he made a really good play on it. Garrett Hampson takes a called strike of the knees. The eight hitter's not been put down yet today. He walked in the second. He doubled in the fourth. 234 batting average on the year. Four homers and 24 batted in. He kicks, he deals, and Eppel stroked into center field for a base knock. Throw comes in from Watson to the plate. It is not in time, and we are tied again at four apiece. Bottom of the order doing the job for the Louisville Bats tonight. Dominic Patelli coming to the plate. He's only batted twice. He flied to left field in the second. He walked in the fourth. But hitters 6 through 9, pending the outcome of this plate appearance, every one of them has reached at least twice tonight. They scored 3 of the 4 Louisville runs. They have 5 of the 7 hits. Quick pick attempt at first base, and the runner is back. Set by the right-hander Stanley. Now the pitch, and swung on and fouled straight back to the screen. Now, even though we don't have a pitch timer tonight for the number of pitches, the number of disengagements, pickoff attempts, step-offs, timeouts, those all remain the same. Guess nobody's keeping track of how long there is in between pitches. Next offering is swung on and missed by Patelli. Quickly, nothing in two. Hunter Stanley came in to get the final out of the fourth inning, put the side down in order in the fifth. A couple of hits, though, here in the sixth have produced a run to tie the game at four apiece. The 0-2. Shot down the left field line, and that is a fair ball. It's going to go all the way to the wall. Rounding third, heading for home. The throw skips by the cutoff man, Diane Frias, and so there will not be a relay to the plate. That's a double for Patelli, and another member of the bottom end of this rotation for the Louisville Bats comes through, and for the first time tonight, the Louisville Bats lead the Clippers. It's a 5-4 ball game. Six-hitter Leo Balcazar, 2 hits, 2 runs, 2 runs batted in. Dane Leonard, the 7-hitter, a single, a sack bunt, and reached on an error. 8-hitter Hampson has walked, doubled, and singled. And now Dominic Patelli has walked and doubled. Back to the top of the order for Dominic Fletcher. Fletcher, a sack fly in the fourth inning. The pitch. Swinging a ground ball, foul. Well, this ball game after the first 3 innings, it looked like we were on pace for about a 2-hour and 10-minute game. That pace has slowed considerably here in the fourth, fifth, and sixth innings.

A one pitch. Inside out, swinging a foul ball. Nice catch made by a fan in the upper deck here. Brought the glove to the ballpark, and it pays off. Nicely done.

Set by Stanley. And the 0-2, this one's outside. Change up, faded too far away. One ball, two strikes. Bottom of the sixth inning, Louisville on top of the Clippers, 5-4. The pitch, swing and a miss, strike three. Clippers had the lead on Tuesday, 2-1, heading into the eighth inning. And for the first time all season long, the Clippers blew a lead after seven innings, falling ultimately by a final score of 4-3. That was the first of three consecutive losses to these Louisville Bats to start the series. The pitch. Hard shot up the middle and through for a base knock. They're going to wave around Pitelli. The throw to the plate, not nearly in time. Now they throw back behind the runner at second base, and that's not in time. Orlando Arcia, RBI single on the very first pitch he sees. Drives in Pitelli, and he goes to second base on the throw. And it's another big inning for the Louisville Bats. They scored three in the fourth. They've scored three here in the sixth inning to lead the Clippers 6-2. This copyrighted broadcast is presented by the authority of the Columbus Clippers, may not be reproduced or retransmitted in any form, and the accounts and descriptions of this game may not be disseminated without the express written consent of the Columbus Clippers. Stanley kicks and deals and gets a swing and a miss. Mixed bag for Stanley tonight. So good coming out of the bullpen. Four up and four down. He put the fourth inning to bed and authored the, to this point, only clean 1-2-3 inning for the Clippers tonight in the fifth inning. Three runs on four hits so far here in the sixth. Two down. And the pitch to Noelvé Marte is low. One ball, one strike to the right fielder. Marte is 0-for-3 so far today. Two flies to right field and a strikeout. Stanley checks the runner, deals the 1-1, and Marte fouls it off his leg, and he goes down in a heap. He did that a couple of days ago. Marte fouled a ball off his leg, continued to be at bat, and doubled. Stayed in the ballgame for one more inning and then had to come out. And then the next night, he had to be a defensive replacement when another Louisville bat hurt themselves. And the trainer is out. The acting manager, Vince Harrison, who's also the third base coach, is talking things over with Marte. He fouled that ball off his leg, bent over at the waist, kind of fired his bat down in frustration. And he is not feeling good right now.

He is trying to stretch out that left leg. He's kind of doing some running in place, just trying to get some blood pumping, but he's going to stay in the ball game. And maybe just because he has to. But he is definitely dealing with a lot of discomfort right now. He's back in the right-handed batter's box. Stanley deals, and he came right back inside. And Marte fouled it away, and he almost hit himself in the leg again. It just skipped past him.

0: 6-4 Louisville on top, bottom of the sixth inning. Stanley ahead in the count, 1-2, trying to put this rough inning to bed. And now time is called by Marte. And again, we're in a situation here where Marte is talking to the home plate umpire, John Bacon, saying, listen, this guy's coming set and just standing out there. But there's no pitch clock tonight. Stanley checks the runner, comes to the plate. It's in the dirt, blocked by Engel, 2-2. The pacing of this game from the fourth through the sixth inning has made me appreciate the pitch clock and pace of play initiatives even more than I already did. The 2-2. Swing and a miss, strike three. High fastball. Marte comes up empty, and that'll do it for Louisville. But they did plenty of damage. They scored three runs on four hits, and they take the lead. Into the seventh inning, it's the Bats 6 and the Clippers 4.
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0: Top of the seventh inning, 6, 7, and 8 due up for the Columbus Clippers. Milan Tolentino to lead things off. Columbus for the first time tonight facing a deficit, 6-4. Shea Selesky back out for a third inning of work. He gave up a home run in the fifth. He walked a man, but he has retired 5 Clippers in a row. Goes to work against Tolentino, and a breaking ball hits the bottom of the zone for a called strike. Injury report brought to you by Mount Carmel. Tolentino fouls away the next pitch. 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Sean Armstrong on an injury rehab yesterday for the Clippers. Looked good, threw an inning. Gave up a run on 2 hits. Neither hit was particularly well struck, but they combined to give the Louisville Bats a run. But most importantly, he looked good, came off the field without a hint of a limp. Here comes the 1-2, and it's hit foul down the third baseline. Not entirely sure what next steps are. Whether there's another rehab appearance in the offing. If there is, it would have to be for the Columbus Clippers, because the only teams playing in the minor leagues right now are AAA and AA. High A, low A, they're in their playoffs. Championship rounds coming up in A ball, but the Akron Rubber Ducks are not playoff bound, and the Eastern League season ends tomorrow. And so the Clippers will be the only Guardians affiliate playing baseball next week.

0: Here's the 1-2. Hard shot, but foul down the right field line. No playoffs around the Guardians organization this year in the minor leagues. The Clippers are technically alive, but the math does not look good. Best case scenario. Here's the kick and the 1-2 pitch, and it's a swing and a miss. Tolentino down on strikes for the second time tonight. Best case scenario for the Clippers after this week. If they rally and they win tonight and they win tomorrow, the Clippers' best case would be for Scranton and Rochester to split the next two games. And then the Clippers would be three games out of first place heading into the six-game series next week against St. Paul. Next pitch here is downstairs, and the Clippers would still have at least seven teams to jump over the course of a week, and that's a very unlikely scenario. Not impossible, but very unlikely. Here's Blake Perkins, takes the 1-0 in for a called strike, 1-1. The Cleveland Guardians are sitting in a playoff spot right now. We're going to get you the major league scores in this seventh inning. Pitch is down and in. 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The pitch. Swing and a miss. 2-2. Guardians fell today against the Minnesota Twins. They went the opener route. Danny Espino made his first major league start, and he gave Cleveland two scoreless innings before handing it off to the rest of the bullpen, and then Joey Cantillo was the bulk man. Cantillo has struggled recently, but boy, was he fantastic today. The problem is, or was for the Guardians today, that Franco Alamán did not have a very good day. Alamán gave up four runs. That's all the Twins would score, but as it happens, that's exactly how many they needed to win. They beat the Guardians 4-3. Next pitch, check swing, called a third strike over the inside corner. Back-to-back strikeouts for Selesky here in the eighth inning. Two down for Alphonso Rosario. He's hit into a double play today and hit a solo home run in the fifth inning. Other finals around the majors, the Rays beat the Astros 3-2. Marlins 4-3 winners at home against the Dodgers. Red Sox beat the Royals 5-1 at Fenway. The Y and the pitch, and it's outside for ball one. Padres 7-6 winners at San Francisco. The Blue Jays win at home against the Orioles 7-3. Nats 6-5 winners in 10 innings against the Angels in the nation's capital. There's a called strike to even things at 1-1 against Rosario. The Mets whip the Yankees today in the Bronx 12-2. Cubs 4-3 winners at Wrigley against the Pirates. Tigers came from behind, scoring seven runs in the eighth inning to beat the Rockies 11-7. Called strike to Rosario, makes it 1-2. Two down, bases empty. Milwaukee beat the Reds yesterday 20-0. It is the most runs, the biggest run differential in a playoff clinching game in Major League history. Rosario swings and misses for strike three, and the Brewers haven't turned it off offensively. They lead the Reds 13-5 in the top of the sixth inning right now. Braves 8-1 leaders against the Phillies in the bottom of the sixth. That'll do it for the Clippers here in the seventh. It's stretch time in Louisville with the Clippers down 6-4.
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3: Clippers trailing by a 6-4 score against the Louisville Bats. Hunter Stanley back on the mound. He had a rough sixth inning where he faced seven batters, gave up three runs on four hits. Stanley trying to give the Clippers a little bit more length in a bullpen game. He'll face Michael Chavis. Chavis is 1-for-3 with a double and a run score. Six runs on nine hits for Louisville, four runs on five hits, and an error for the Clippers. Stanley looks in for his sign, and again, we've got no pitch comm device here tonight in addition to having no pitch clock. Chavis swings and crushes the first pitch, but he was out in front. It's a foul ball. Paused by the right-hander. I think we're back to actually having the pitch comm now. Just looked in from the center field camera, and Cooper Engle looks like he's punching that signal back into the pitch comm device on his shin guards. And looks like both teams will be back to using that technology at least. Quickly, nothing and two after another foul ball by Chavis. The pitch. High fly to left deep. Back on it, Perkins. Still back at the wall. He leaps, and it is gone. Michael Chavis with his 24th home run of the year, and now the Bats lead 7-4. Cutter, thigh high, outer half of the plate. He went and got it and pulled it out of the ballpark. So the hill gets taller for the Columbus Clippers here in the late going. First pitch to Will Benson is high for ball one. Next offering, that misses as well. Two balls, no strikes. Stanley ready. He deals, and a breaking ball. That falls in for a strike. Nicely executed. Slider at 78 miles per hour. Engle gives the sign. Stanley comes set and now delivers. It's an inside-out swing and a foul ball. Well, the last two Clippers pitchers, Isaac Martinez and Hunter Stanley, they both seem to have just kind of fallen into a slower rhythm. And you wonder if that's not been a part of the problem that they've run into. Martinez allowed three runs. Stanley has allowed four. Here he gets a ground ball to the first baseman, Kyle Manzardo. He'll take it to the bag himself to retire Will Benson. One away. That pitch timer has, you know, listen, for as long as these guys have been pitching, they've had to deal with the pitch timer. And so now that it's not there, you wonder if that visual cue is kind of throwing off the timing a little bit.

0: First pitch to Leo Balcazar. That's in for a called strike. Balcazar's had a nice game already. Two-run homer in the fourth, singled and scored in the sixth inning. Next pitch, ground ball on the right side of the infield. Tolentino gobbles it up and gets rid of it very quickly for out number two. Base is empty for Dane Leonard. Leonard has reached twice today, an E5 in the second, a single in the fourth, and then laid down a good sack bunt in the sixth inning. Stanley goes to work with a fastball, and it's just off the outside corner, 1-0. Set by the right-hander. And the pitch. Ground ball just past Stanley, but Tolentino is there. He'll take care of it, and that'll retire the side. We head to the eighth inning. Clippers down 7-4.
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0: Nine, one, and two for the Clippers due up here in the top of the eighth inning. Diane Frias to lead things off, the shortstop. And Chase Selesky still out there on the mound for the Louisville Bats. Why not? He made one mistake. Alphonso Rosario hit a line drive that cleared the left field wall back in the fifth inning. And then he walked the next man, Diane Frias. But since Frias walked in the fifth, eight Clippers in a row have been retired by Chase Selesky. Four of them on strikeouts. Ryan Borucki warming for the Clippers in the bullpen. Here's the kick, the pitch, and a check swing at a pitch outside. Well, they've gone to halftime down in Texas, and the Buckeyes are laying it on the Longhorns, 20-3 at halftime. Jeremiah Smith with a touchdown just before the break for the Buckeyes. Next pitch fouled back to the screen, and it's 1-1. Frias is lined to first base and walked today, batting .211 on the year. Seven homers. Here he swings and lofts one towards center field. Pretty deep, heading back on it. Fletcher, but plenty of room. Makes the catch, one down. Back to the top of the order, Cooper Engle. Now, if the bats hang on here, this will

be just their second series win of the second half. They beat the Omaha Storm Chasers 4 out of 6, July 7th through the 12th. And they have not won a series since. In fact, they have only split two others. Louisville's had a terrible second half, but they've had some timely hitting here this week against the Columbus Clippers. Cooper Engle at the plate. Takes an 0-1 pitch on the outside corner for a called strike. Louisville actually had a winning first half of the season. They were 5 games over at the end of the first half, 39 and 34. Next pitch is just a bit out of the zone. Once it flipped to the second half, things got ugly for them. A couple of teams went the other way. Durham was terrible in the first half. They've been a contender here in the second half. Next pitch is hit down the right field line. That is a fair ball and into the corner. Cooper Engle around first, heading for second. Head first slide into the bag. He's got himself a double. First Clippers hit after 9 in a row were retired. And so finally something cooking here against Selesky. Indianapolis had a terrible first half. They're a contender in the second half. Memphis won the first half, and they have one of the worst records in the second half of the season. The one thing that has been constant, the Rochester Red Wings have the best overall record in the International League by a fair piece. And right now, they are not going to make the playoffs. Now, they certainly can. They're a game out of first. Rochester came back to win. They scored 6 runs in the sixth inning to beat the Scranton Wilkes-Barre Railriders 7-6. And so Rochester does have first place for right now. 1 game ahead of the Railriders. So big comeback there for Rochester. They were down big in the late innings. Indianapolis entered play today 1 game out of first place. They beat Omaha, so they remain 1 game back. Syracuse just finished off the St. Paul Saints, 9-7 win there. So Syracuse a game and a half out of first place. Rochester in first, Scranton and Indy 1 game back. Syracuse a game and a half. The Worcester Red Sox trailing right now. Actually, that game has just gone final. 7-6. Lehigh Valley victorious over Worcester. So that'll drop the WooSox to 3 games out of first place. Durham leading Nashville 2-1 in the top of the eighth inning. One of those teams will be 3.5 games back. The other will be 4.5. So it's starting to separate a little bit as we head toward the final week of the regular season. Khalil Watson at the plate, takes inside. 2 balls and 1 strike to count. Runner at second, 1 down. Clippers trailing it by 3 here in the eighth inning. 7-4, Louisville on top. Long pause by Selesky. And he's finally actually just coming set. The pitch. And it is downstairs. Boy, some of these pitchers tonight are really taking advantage of the fact that there is no pitch clock this evening. I defy anybody to watch the pace of what we have seen the pitchers do tonight, compare it to what we have seen under the pitch clock, and say that it was not 100% the right decision. And now time is called. Selesky, I think he's having an issue with the pitch comm device. Finally, he's ready. He deals. And it's hit on the ground to first base. Chavis has been a busy fellow over there, fielding a lot of ground balls, including his third tonight off the bat of Khalil Watson. He'll take it to the bag for out number 2. Engle moves to third base, 2 down. First baseman.

0: Bring up Kyle Manzardo. He is 0-for-3 tonight. Boy, just at least getting one here would be big for the Clippers. The pitch. Fastball strike on the inside corner. Connor Phillips is up in the bullpen for the Louisville Bats, the right-hander. Selesky is at 56 pitches. The 0-1. And it's outside. Ryan Borucki still warming for the Clippers. We'll see him in the bottom of the eighth inning. Leonard gives the sign. And here comes the 1-1. It's a swing and a foul ball straight back to the screen. Manzardo was, prior to coming into this series, for 3 weeks in a row, a hot, hot bat for the Clippers. And a 19-game hitting streak. Pitch here is high and away. He had a two-run single yesterday as part of that Clippers 12-run outburst, but it's generally been a quiet week for Kyle at the plate. Three for 18 this week against the Louisville Bats. Just those two RBIs. Next pitch popped up third base side. That'll reach the seats. The 12 runs yesterday, 12 of the, well, over the first four games, the Clippers scored 18 runs, 12 in game four alone. Next pitch is swung on and blasted foul down the left field line. So you have to tip your cap to the Louisville Bats pitching staff and what they've been able to do this week, for the most part, keeping the Clippers in check. And now a step off by Selesky. Cooper Engle at third base. He doubled with one out here in the eighth inning. It's the only hit for the Clippers' top third of the order today, that Engle double. And Zardo trying to match him here. The pitch. Hit the air to left center field. On the run, Fletcher. And he leaps. Did he bring it in? He did. That's an outstanding defensive play by the center fielder. It robs the Clippers of a run and sends us to the bottom of the eighth inning. No runs, one hit, and one man left for the Clippers. They trail Louisville by a 7-4 score.
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1: Ryan Borucki on to pitch for the Clippers. 8-9-1 due up for the Louisville Bats. It's the bottom of the order that's done the damage for the most part for Louisville today. Hitters 6 through 9 have driven in 5 of their 7 runs. They have scored 5 of their 7 runs. They have 6 of the 10 Louisville hits tonight. Garrett Hampson has 2 of the hits. He's reached all 3 times. A walk in the second, doubled in the fourth inning, RBI single in the sixth, and a run score. Ryan Borucki, the left-hander. No wins, no losses for the Clippers in 11 appearances. He has a scintillating 0.93 earned run average. First pitch breaking ball, that's a strike. 2 runs, 1 earned on just 6 hits through 9 2/3 innings. He's hit a couple, he's walked 3, he's struck out 8. International League hitters batting just 171 against him. The kick, the pitch, a breaking ball off the outside corner. Evens things at 1-1 to Hampson. Clippers looking for a 1-2-3 here to try and give themselves their best opportunity. Coming up in the ninth when they have 4, 5, and 6 scheduled to bat. Huff, Valera, and Tolentino. Best case scenario, the Clippers will be down 3. 2-1 from Borucki, swung on and popped foul. Two and two count. Borucki pitched on the ninth here against the Louisville Bats. One perfect inning of relief with a strikeout. 21 games for San Francisco earlier this season. Out of the Giants bullpen, he struck out 15 over just shy of 24 innings. 14 runs on 27 hits. San Francisco designated Borucki for assignment at the end of May, released on June 6th, signed by Cleveland on July 31st. Here's the 3-2 pitch. Swing and a miss, strike 3. Caves Hampson and brings up Dominic Patelli. Patelli, the 9-hitter, is 1-for-2. Walk and an RBI double. First pitch, lefty-lefty matchup. It's a breaking ball just inside for ball one. Series wrap-up tomorrow, the final road game for the Clippers in 2026. 105 first pitch. Next offering from Borucki just missed. Slider off the inside part of the plate. 2 balls, no strikes. Pause by the lefty, comes to the plate with a fastball strike. 92-mile-per-hour sinker. Next pitch, swing and a miss. 2-2. 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Here's the set. Now the pitch. And a breaking ball up and in. Go back to 2015. The Clippers jumped out to a 6-0 lead with a 3-run first and a 3-run third. En route to a 6-2 win against the Norfolk Tides and a 2-1 semifinal lead. In the Governor's Cup playoffs, 2-2 pitch, swing and a miss, strike 3. Patelli down swinging, 2 down for the top of the order, Dominic Fletcher. Zach Walters doubled and homered in the game, driving in a pair to lead the Clippers offense. He would go on to hit for the cycle in Game 3 of the Governor's Cup Finals at Indianapolis, but

The postseason was cut short for Walters when he dislocated his shoulder scoring on a play in that same game. I believe today is also the anniversary of the final Governor's Cup championship game ever. Clippers beat the Durham Bulls for their 11th Governor's Cup, most in International League history. And, of course, the 2020 season never happened. The revamp of the minor leagues. In 2021, there wasn't even an International League or anything called the International League. And so the Governor's Cup resides with the Columbus Clippers, as it should, in perpetuity. Berucki goes to work with a 1-1 pitch, and it's a whisker outside, a sinker. Two balls, one strike to Dominic Fletcher. Berucki has fallen behind all three batters so far, battled back to strike out the first two. Lefty matchup here with Fletcher, who is hitless on the day, but he's got a walk and a sacrifice fly. Here's the 2-1 pitch. Swing and a chopper, foul on the first base side, even count now. 2-2. 7-4 Louisville, bottom of the eighth inning.

0: Rucky has his sign and now wants it again. He's got what he likes, and he deals. Breaking ball, strike three called over the inside corner. We're going to get a challenge here from Fletcher. And it's going to be a very close thing. Oh, boy, that missed by less than a tenth of an inch. And so it will fill the count. Fans, present your valid AAA member card for ticket and souvenir discounts and free inflatable games for the kids. Our final AAA member night of 2026, Friday, September the 19th, against the St. Paul Saints. Payoff pitch. Fastball, ground ball towards second. Tolentino moving toward the bag, scoops it and throws. That's a 1-2-3 inning, and it sends us to the ninth. Last chance for the Clippers, down 7-4 at Louisville.
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0: Clippers down three runs as we go to the ninth inning. Seven to four, Louisville bats on top of the Columbus Clippers. Louisville trying to win just their second series of the second half. And their first in more than 2 months. It's been a tough go for Louisville, but this week they are trying to finish the home slate on a high note. They took the first three. Clippers beat them yesterday, but Louisville three outs away from a Game 5 victory. Connor Phillips, the right-hander, is on to pitch, and his first offering goes to the backstop against Cody Huff. Huff is 1-for-3.

singled and scored in the Clippers' second inning. Next pitch hit Cody Huff. So he is at first base. And here's George Valera. And the next pitch, that goes to the backstop. And so Huff, on a wild pitch, heads to second base. And Valera batting now with the runner in scoring position. George has had a very good day at the plate. His hardest hit ball turned into an out. RBI double in the second, then came around to score. A home run in the fourth. That's our Phoenix Bats big hit of the game. Phoenix Bats, your hometown bat company, the official bat of the Columbus Clippers. That made it 3-0 Columbus. But since then, the Louisville Bats have had the better of things. Bats tied the game at 3. Alphonson Rosario put the Clippers back in front with a solo home run. But the Clippers have not scored since that homer in the fifth inning. Valera swings and skies this one back foul out of play. Two and one. So Cody Huff has reached twice today. Coming into play today, he was already top 10 in the International League in on-base percentage. Two-one pitch. Hard ground ball, high chopper on the first base side. It's Chavis. He'll grab it and step on the bag for out number one. Huff moves to third. The Bats aren't going to be all that concerned about that. They lead it by 3 in the ninth inning. One down for Milan Tolentino. He is 0 for 3. Clippers have 3 ninth inning comebacks this year. Tolentino swings and fouls the first pitch back up onto the roof. Nothing in one. If the Clippers do not rally, it will be the 33rd time this year that they have lost a game in which they had a lead. Next pitch. High fly ball left field. Benson over toward the line, and he will make the catch. Huff bluffs the tag at third, stays put. Leaves it up to Blake Perkins. Perkins, an RBI single in the second inning. Next offering, that's a strike. The kick, the pitch, and it is strike two. We're going to get a challenge here from Blake Perkins, and why not? Yeah, it's a strike. Clippers lose their second challenge. The kick, the pitch, and it's fouled back. Again, up onto the roof. The 1-2. Down and in, two balls and two strikes.

0: Connor Phillips trying to put this one to bed. Runner at third, two down. Bats on top, 7-4. Here's the set. And the pitch. And it's a high fly ball to left center field. Should do it. Benson and Fletcher both there. It will be caught for out number three. And the Clippers fall in this one by a final score of 7-4. Tough day for the Clippers bullpen. Jack Leftwich started the ball game for the Clippers and threw three outstanding innings. But not enough for the Clippers offense today. They had the lead 3-0. They had the lead 4-3. But when the dust settles, the Louisville Bats beat the Clippers 7-4. Final totals for the Clippers: 4 runs, 6 hits, 1 error, and 3 men left on base. Louisville, 7 runs, 10 hits, no errors, and they stranded 6. Chase Selesky gets, and he moves to 6-6 on the year. Hunter Stanley suffers the loss. He is 3-3. And the save goes to Connor Phillips. Phillips saves his third of the year. That'll do it from Louisville Slugger Field. For Tracy Watson back in the studio, this is Ryan Mitchell reminding you one final time. The Clippers fall against the Louisville Bats by a final score of 7-4. We will talk to you tomorrow afternoon from Slugger Field. 105 first pitch with a 1 o'clock start to the Spectrum pregame show. I hope that you'll be with us. Thanks for listening. Good night, everybody.
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4: Game is going to be lost in... One team had the better travel plan, right, and the other team didn't.
5: Right? Should have gone to the zoo.
4: Because that's been the that's been the entirety of the topic going into this game. The 49ers have been there for a week. The Rams decide. We spent all this. Like, they had people flying back and forth from for the last year, I think, trying to figure out what to do. And all for this game.
5: Doing all the biostats and checking in with physicians. Like, how did the travel affect you? How do you feel? And let's check your electrolytes. Let's check your blood. All that stuff.
4: Gatorade. It's got electrolytes.
5: Yeah, that's it.
4: But, I mean, like, that's what it's going to come down to. You, like I said, you know it's going to be the first question in the post game to Sean McVay. You know, did you leave early enough? That's going to wind up being the story of this. And now, I guarantee you, whatever that had to do with the Rams losing, whatever percentage that had to do, no team will ever travel like the Rams again.
5: No.
4: Nobody will ever do. Number one.
5: I don't think the NFL should let them either.
4: Roger Goodell is going to say, okay, that's never happening again. When we have a game overseas, you need to be there to do publicity and sell the game. It's what we're doing. So that's an oversight on my part. I will make sure everybody leaves ahead of time. But no team is going to do that because they're going to see this and go, well, the Rams left early and look what happened. What do they have to really do with them winning or losing the game? I don't know, but it didn't work. So we're not doing that. The thing is that by doing this, right, sometimes you put yourself in a position to really take one on the chin.
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8: And make no mistake, for the 49ers, this was a placement test. And San Francisco walked out of Australia. They boarded their jet back to America with a puffy sticker and a juice box. They didn't just beat L.A. The 49ers went Operation Repo is what they did. The Niners were repo men. And they actually, and I didn't show this for some reason on Netflix, they didn't show this, but they repossessed the hype machine from the Rams, and then they changed the locks on it. Now, Brock Purdy's getting a lot of love. He had three

0: game you're going to have. 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I don't need to have a Super Bowl rematch.
1: Yeah, would you rather win the Super Bowl or win the first game of the following season?
0: 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It wasn't a good Super Bowl. 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
2: 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The Odd Couple with Rob Parker and Kelvin Washington. 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
8: Coming to you live from the Fox Sports Radio studios. You can hit us up on Twitter. I'm at Martin Weiss. Alex is at Alex Monaco. It's Martin and Monaco here on a Fox Sports Football Saturday. Right now, Texas punting the ball back to Ohio State. Second half has begun about 5 minutes in, and Steve Sarkisian's offense is doing bupkis.
9: Now, Martin, I'm in a rough spot here. Thank goodness we had Oklahoma State. Because I told a few people, which I will have to get them some winners tomorrow in the NFL to take Texas. And only without hesitation, I will be cashing the first half under by the hook.
8: Well,
9: this one's over.
8: Barring a miracle. We'll make NFL picks and the top of the hour. But let's dive into Kyle Shanahan's contract extension and play a little game here of this or that. So, Kyle Shanahan obviously signed that contract extension. It was kind of a secret. But Garrett, if you could, please say Kyle Shanahan or another NFL coach. I think Kyle Shanahan is going to win a few of these.
10: Oh, so we're taking Kyle Shanahan versus everybody. All right, one at a time. All right, Kyle Shanahan then versus Andy Reid.
8: I'm taking Kyle Shanahan because Kyle Shanahan runs the ball.
10: No,
9: I gotta take Andy Reid. I mean, we saw what they did head to head in February, Martin. I'm sorry, Garrett hooking us up with a tough one out the gate.
10: Kyle Shanahan versus Jim Harbaugh.
8: Oh, Kyle Shanahan, Monday, Tuesday, Wednesday, Thursday, Friday, Saturday, and Sunday, of course.
9: Wow. Yeah,
8: not close.
9: Year or two ago, I'd go Harbaugh, but you know, you can't call a guy that's never won a playoff game the greatest. At the position, it's too salesy. He also sold us McCarthy, and there's a lot of Skull Nation. Give me Kyle Shanahan.
10: Kyle Shanahan versus John Harbaugh.
8: I'll go with Kyle again. This is not, you know, I understand that John Harbaugh might turn the Giants around, but Shanahan, if they can stay healthy, they're always competitive. That wasn't necessarily true with John, and he had a great quarterback in Lamar Jackson.
9: I gotta go John, man. I'm loving. I know. I'm loving Harbaugh 2.0 here in New York. In fact, if I were to bet on a Harbaugh or back a Harbaugh this year, I'd back the New York Harbaugh. The one in the real winter, not the one eating Bear Flag burritos, 65 degrees in November winter, SoCal lose.
10: That's now two Super Bowl winners. You've taken Kyle Shanahan over. Interesting, Martin. All right. How about Kyle Shanahan versus Sean Payton?
8: That's dirty pool for me. I like Sean Payton so much. I love the way he coaches football. And I know that people don't like him because he's a jerk. I'll take Sean so you don't have to. That's three Super Bowl winners over Kyle Shanahan, Martin.
9: Oh, man, this is so tough. I would go Sean Payton. I'm going to go Shanahan because it is Broncos Niners. I actually am of the belief that Shanahan would call a slightly better game then

0: Payton in that game, in that coach off. And for that reason, I'll lean.
1: Last one, quickie. Ship Kyle Shanahan over Ben Johnson.
2: Ooh. I love the Bears this year. Garrett I'll take Cody. Kyle Shanahan, but after 17 games of this season, might be different.
0: Well, I can't take the Bears to win the NFC and then take Kyle Shanahan. Give me Ben Johnson, Mr. Ben Johnson, and Caleb as MVP while we're at it.
2: All right, coming up next, we'll take a little look at the Week 1 NFL schedule and make some picks against the spread. It's Martin Weiss and Alex Monaco, Fox Sports Radio. 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
10: Who is Joe?
5: LeVar Arrington, Brady Quinn, and Jonas Knox.
11: These gosh darn 49ers, man. I don't know how they do it. I don't know how Jet York and Kyle Shanahan and John Lynch, I don't know how they maintain being so competitive when it just doesn't seem like they should be.
12: You know, it is remarkable that one team's travel arrangements were so good that they were able to overcome an owner who's got a hook fetish at trailer parks and a coach who may or may not be telling the truth about a car accident that took place a few weeks ago. And yet here they are again on damn Netflix, putting on a clinic and beating the Rams yet again. They do it seemingly every time. I'm so tired of writing them off. I'm fed up with it. Enough's enough.
13: Why did you write them off?
12: It's got to stop at some point.
11: It should be written off.
12: It's got to stop.
11: You got to stop doing it. It's got to happen.
13: So
11: I've written them off so many times.
13: How much of this did the travel have to do with it? I mean, Myles Garrett, I don't know. Maybe you're concerned about his age. Maybe you're concerned about there's an underlying injury issue. But, I mean, when it gets to the point where people are putting out Drewski in that Rams uniform and saying this is Myles Garrett now, it's not a good look. I mean, Trent Williams was able to have his way, and it felt like maybe you could call it schematic because this is the teacher with the student as Sean McVay came up under Kyle Shanahan. But I looked at it and just thought, man, that team looked tired. They looked like...
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1: Myles Garrett. He is zeros across the board. Mm-hmm. The best defensive player in the NFL has been shut out. Have they been double-teaming him all the time? Yes. Did I see him go to the sideline in the middle of the big drive that basically clinched the game for the 49ers when he didn't play the last half? So he looked like he was exhausted. This has now become a thing. And now the best defensive player in the NFL gives you absolute zeros across the board. All of a sudden, it's, well, if this is Myles Garrett, what happened if Aaron Donald actually came over to Australia? But this is what I mean when you open up the door to all sorts of criticism and potential disharmony. Did we really like the way we traveled? Look at what happened to Myles Garrett. I mean, really, I don't know when they've said his name on the broadcast.
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6: We are
1: here's what you need to know.
7: In college football, number one Ohio State has just kicked a field goal and leads 23-3 at number fourth-ranked Texas mid-third quarter. And in this one, Jeremiah Smith of the Buckeyes has 8 catches, 164 yards and a score. 2 touchdowns in the third quarter for 8th-ranked LSU. Tigers now up 24-7 on Louisiana Tech late in the third. 13th-ranked Texas Tech had just scored a touchdown to go up 21-13 at Oregon State mid-third quarter. Late third, it's Iowa State leading at number 21-ranked Iowa, 13-10. End of three, Tennessee up 31-17 at Georgia Tech. Earlier, Oklahoma State upset number 6 Oregon, 39-31. And Michigan at home beat number 11 Oklahoma, 17-10. To baseball, Atlanta pounded the Phillies, 12-2. Tampa Bay edged Houston, 3-2. Elena Rybakina won the U.S. Open final in 3 sets. I'm Steve DeSager.
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12: That's right. We're broadcasting live from the Fox Sports Radio studios. I'm Martin Weiss. The Orange Hill, Alex Monaco. And just, Alex, look at the big brain on Sark. I mean, it's been a rough offensive day for the University of Texas as they now trail by 20 points. And it's just, honestly, offensively, it looked good for the first pass attempt until Coleman threw the ball up in the air. It was intercepted by Ohio State. And since then, this Texas offense has been spinning in mud for the rest of the game, essentially. And as a result, Ohio State has kept chipping away and chipping away and chipping away, despite, by my eye, not even playing that great offensively. Jeremiah Smith is playing incredible. But Texas, I mean, Ohio State in general, just doesn't seem to be competitive in this matchup.
13: I can't believe we have to watch John Mateer versus Steve Sarkisian in a couple weeks. I might skip that one. I might work on my hamstrings. I might read some nonfiction. I might call some relatives and catch up, because I don't know if I can stomach that one, my man.
12: Well, Alex, I know you want to take a second and plug your betting podcast. I know it does quite well, and you're new to this audience. You'll be here full time. Take a second and go ahead and tell people where they could find all your picks.
13: Thank you, my man. Moneyline Monaco is the podcast. Year 7 here. We've been over 57% more seasons than not against the spread. We did have both dogs, both unders on Wednesday and Thursday night, so we're coming in sharp. I got 4 dogs for my top 5 picks, Martin, for you on the pod this week. Only one favorite. Week 1's its own animal, though, as we're about to discuss.
12: Week 1 absolutely is its own animal. We haven't seen any of these teams play real games. They don't even play preseason anymore. Maybe you could glean a bit or two from a joint practice, but we're going in blind. But you know what we're going to do? We're going in anyway. Let's make some picks. So we have Garrett. We'll pick 5 games at random, just so you know. 5 games at random. We did not discuss this. I did not steer him in any way, shape, or form. So this might get ugly.
13: I'm a little nervous. Well, Kyle, Garrett's been in the game, man. He can throw us some haymakers here.
12: Go for it.
14: I'm starting off with my 2 teams. Grew up a Bears fan, became a Panthers fan once I lived in Charlotte for years. The Panthers are 2.5-point dogs at home to the Bears. Which way are you leaning?
12: I'm going to go ahead and take the Bears and lay

0: the 2.5. I don't necessarily love laying 2.5 on the road. However, the Carolina Panthers were a playoff team last year because somebody had to make the playoffs. I'm not a believer in Bryce Young. I'm not a believer really in Dave Canales either. And I am an absolute believer in Caleb Williams and Ben Johnson and the way that this Bears offense should hum. Can the defense hold up against the diminutive Bryce Young? I think so.
1: Listen, at +3, you have to take Carolina. At 2.5, it's a whole nother painting. All I know is I have to stick to my gambling gut here because Caleb's only 6-11 in his career on the road. And I know one of those years is without Benny J, but Bryce is 14-6-1 as a home dog. In his career covering, this is the only time Canales should ever be back at home with points. I will not touch it in real life, but if I have to give a side, I'd take Carolina.
2: I'm with you, Alex. This is the trap game of the week, and everyone's going to be picking the Bears. So
1: I hate it. Well, I hate it. I hate everything about
0: it. I might be, in the,
1: I won't touch
0: it. Be in the trap. I'm not overthinking week one.
1: Bear trap, baby. Bear trap.
2: All right. It's the second largest line of the week after the Chargers. This is Jacksonville at home taking on Deshaun Watson and the Browns with 8.5 points. Jacksonville, 8.5. What do you think?
0: I am not laying 8.5 points, even though the Jacksonville is the home team. I know that Deshaun Watson looks like he throws the football with the wrong hand. I know that Todd Monken's voice sounds like this in training camp. So he's already been yelling. I know Shador Sanders is the backup quarterback there, and that's like a whole different movie. And Dylan Gabriel's nowhere to be found. Give me the Browns.
1: Yeah,
0: it's nasty, but I'm taking it.
1: Yeah, this is gross. I'd say the under might be actually the best play in this one, but too big of a number for too competent of a defense that I know they lost Garrett, but this is, again, a classic Browns spot. If you back or fade the Browns week to week without going into the weeds, this is one of those games they cover. Now, geez, if Deshaun cannot throw the football, we're in trouble, but I am not laying that many points to Martin's point week one.
2: I agree with your thesis that Deshaun Watson cannot throw the ball, so I'm going Jacksonville in the biggest blowout of the week.
3: Woo!
2: All right. Division matchup. Week one, you gotta hate these. Minnesota at home, a 2.5-point fave over the division rival Packers.
0: You know what? It's nasty. I did it once with the Bears and the Panthers. I'm doing it again. I'm taking it -2.5 with Kyler Murray and the Minnesota Vikings. I think this is the year that the Packers kind of fall apart. I know that everybody's been in love with them. I just feel like Jordan Love, I don't like him nearly as much as everybody else in the world seems to. Now, I will say this. Watching Romeo Doubs on Thursday made me wonder if I was maybe off on Jordan Love a bit because, oh, my goodness gracious. But Matt LaFleur does not do one of the things that I think you have to do to be a good football team, and that's the ability to get 2 to 3 yards on any given play. He'll rather throw the ball like Steve Sarkisian is over here doing, throw the ball on 3rd and 2, throw it 40 yards in the air instead of sustaining the drive. Give me the Minnesota Vikings and beep, beep, Kyler Murray.
1: I'm terrified for this one because the line flipped and I was on Minnesota. Now they're the favorite, so I have to go the Costanza opposite, and I'm going to try to get too cute here and take hopefully LaFleur going to 18-4 against the spread in the first 3 games of the season in his career. Kyler Murray, new team, how will they look? I know there's no Parsons, completely different defense, but I'm going continuity week one, and sometimes how I look at week one game, especially in a division less than a field goal, I got to go with the Packers because I wouldn't be able to sleep at night if I back Kyler Murray and they get absolutely eviscerated.
2: I feel you. I thought both of you guys were going to be on the Packers, honestly, with that. But one of you jumping on Kyler Murray, I'm going to go the same thing. That defense
1: Martin's
2: is really
1: on the
2: good,
1: sharp so. Side. I am definitely on the public with Green Bay.
2: All right. It's an ugly one, boys. In Allegiant Stadium, the Las Vegas Raiders are actually 3.5-point favorites. When's the last time we've heard this? Over the Miami Dolphins, probably two of the top or the worst four teams in the league. Who do you like? Raiders, Dolphins.
0: I'll do you one better. This is two of the worst three teams in the league. I am going to go. Who do I like better? Neither. I'm taking the Raiders because I can name. Yesterday I tweeted this out a couple days ago. The Miami Dolphins were giving away jerseys. And I was like, they're giving away jerseys they can't sell.

0: they're like 11 jerseys available. And I said, I don't think I can name 11 Miami Dolphins. I can definitely name 11 Vegas Raiders. Give me the Raiders, Kirk Cousins and Clint Kubiak in their debut. I got a vet quarterback versus Malik Willis. I'll take Kirk.
1: You're cooking us with these spreads. This is the hardest, grossest game to pick ever. It's a thankless spot. I gotta lay the 3.5. It is probably going to land on 3, and we're gonna lose by the hook, Martin. But I'm gonna be ill if I back Malik Willis. Can we even hypothesize if we spend 10 minutes naming four wide receivers for the Dolphins? No, we can't. Can barely name 2. I got to take Kirk non prime time.
2: It's our first consensus pick. We're all 3 going with the Raiders, which is grotesque.
1: Yep.
2: Yeah, that's equal instant death right there. So, and now we have the Monday night game. Probably the best matchup of the week. The Chiefs, 2.5 point faves at home against the Broncos. Who do you got?
0: You know, Bo Nix has a crazy record against the Chiefs. Like, I know Patrick Mahomes is hurt and all this, but I'm taking the Denver Broncos and the 2.5. I know they're going to be on the road. I know it's Patrick's debut back into the NFL. Bo Nix also coming off of an ankle surgery, for what it's worth. But I just trust Sean Payton in this spot to keep this game within a field goal, especially when I consider Kansas City's relative offensive struggles to Denver's, what I would see to be a great defense.
1: I'd be remiss if I didn't say the Chiefs are 15-3 to the under in their divisional games over the last 3 years. Take the first half and the full game under in this 2 top 5 defenses from last year, but I'm going to lay the 2.5. I said earlier in the show, Martin, this man is 13-2 against the Broncos, 7-0 at home. 7-0 at home against them. And it seems like the public likes Denver. I have to take the Chiefs every single time at Arrowhead under a key number of 3. I'll lay the 2.5. And Andy Reid improves to 53-25 in September.
0: Since hard not to argue. Now, Alex, I like to try to pick one underdog a week that we're claiming is going to win outright. It's time for the Atomic Dogs.
3: But it's time to open the cage. Because these dogs are going to keep barking if they don't get fed. And they're hungry. Nasty dogs. It's time for the Atomic Dogs.
0: All right, Alex, one underdog you picked to win outright. I'll cede the floor to you to go first, my friend. Moneyline Monaco, who you got?
1: Let's hope the state of Texas on Sunday's better than the state of Texas on Saturday, because Tim the Tool Man, Josh Allen, I call him Mr. Steinfeld Martin, is going to be running around more on Sunday than chasing his one-year-old infant in his living room his first year of fatherhood. Daniil Hunter, Will Anderson, and Locke down Stingley make this man move to 1-5 in his career against the Texans, playoffs included. Most people don't know his only victory, Josh Allen, against the Texans was when CJ Stroud was playing on Saturdays. Martin, this is the second best turnover differential team with a unequivocally top 5 D. Matter of fact, the only top 5 D last year, top 4, excuse me, that did not make a championship game. Give me in a gross under, first to 20 will win. Houston Texans over the Buffalo Bills.
0: I am going with the Washington Commanders, who are 6-point underdogs in division at Philadelphia. Here's the thing. I don't like it, Alex. I despise it, in fact, when teams take what is eventually, like, when just because somebody's calling something out and it's maybe not necessarily the right person or whatever, and they ship the person away instead of fixing the problem. The Eagles needed to work on the passing game. AJ Brown was right, okay? I'm not saying he went about it in the best way. I'm not saying I wouldn't have opened the boy needs a library card for the sidelines. However, he's right. The Eagles needed work on their passing game. And outside of Saquon Barkley having a 2,000-yard historic season, I wonder what we will be talking about this Eagles just kind of as a general concept. Don't like the fact that they downgraded at wide receiver. Didn't really, I mean, okay, we'll see what Lemon can do. I don't know if Lemon's going to step in and be an A.J. Brown replacement. I do know that Jalen Hurts doesn't throw the ball to the middle of the field. That's a problem. This is the healthiest the Washington's going to be, the healthiest that Jaden Daniels is going to be, and I hope that he's dynamic enough as we saw in his rookie year, to win games by

0: himself damn near. Might have to do that here, but I'm taking the Washington Commanders to win outright over the Philadelphia Eagles.
1: Are you in sales? Because you just sold me. I'm double riding with you, baby. Let's go.
0: How about that? The Atomic Dog Parlay. All right, now coming up next, and Garrett, if you could, keep track of those for us, and we'll track it throughout the season. I expect Alex Monaco to do a little bit better than me, but I hold my own.
1: I like where you're at, man. I love the cap. I love the divisional cap.
0: And you know what? Since you picked these games as well, don't skate out by week 2 and 3. Like, if your record's bad, I'll be tracking you as well, Garrett.
1: I know. What's Garrett's Atomic Dog? We coming back from commercial for it?
0: We'll come back from commercial with it. We got to get out of here. We'll get his Atomic Dog coming up next. Also coming up next, you alluded to it. I just think it's so foolish to go ahead and say a guy who's never won a playoff game is going to be remembered as the best ever. But we just laugh this stuff off because it's a little quirky. Jim Harbaugh said it. We'll dive into it next. Martin and Monaco, Fox Sports Radio.
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0: And there are some shows you can't miss.
1: Let's not overreact.
0: This is Covino and Rich.
2: I love how the Sandman never cared about the critics, because critics never gave his movies rave reviews. But I'll tell you, I think it's safe to say everyone in the room would put these three movies on the top of their Sandler list. Of course, Billy Madison, Happy Gilmore, and Wedding Singer. So with that out of the way, I have a two-part doozy that if you guys want to hit us up, you and I said, what are the quotes, the Sandler quotes that you use till this day? And we've said a bunch of them already, but you know what we do a lot, Camino? Yeah, that's information I could have used yesterday. Like, that's,
1: you know,
2: one.
1: What's funny, man, is we use them so much, and I use them so much in my personal life, I'm not even sure which one I use the most. Like, so sorry to interrupt might be the one. I really don't know. I use them all.
2: You blew it!
1: Oh, I used that one too.
2: Oh, Camino, I'll give you one. You know how often you reference Old Man Clemens?
1: Oh, you know, trivia question. What's his full name? Old Man Clemens.
2: Oh, I know. Ted
1: Anybody
2: Clemens.
1: Else know?
2: You know why? It's Ted Clemens because the wife goes, "Don't put it out with your boot, Ted."
1: Ted Clemens, bro. Roger's
2: Ted
1: old
2: Clemens.
1: Uncle.
2: Yeah. And poop again!
1: I do reference Old Man Clemens a lot.
3: Do you guys remember, though, the old man from Big Daddy who was at the bar? He starts giving Adam Sandler crap about, like, the Jets game. And he's like, don't make me... And Adam Sandler's like, don't make me beat you up like I did last time. He's like, that last time was a fluke. Bring it on, woman.
2: Yes.
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9: I hate the guy. 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
16: All right, Monaco. Martin and Monaco here, Fox Sports Radio. It's about to see. We're about to see right now if we have to pay any more attention to this Texas-Ohio State game. And yes, we will. As Arch Manning scores a touchdown here, I'm going to want to step all over Steve DeSager's update that at the bottom of the hour. However, Texas just put out not the best drive. That's easily the best drive of the game for them thus far. A little life out of Coleman, Wingo, and Manning.
17: Martin, if it wasn't the worst play call in the last half a decade, maybe longer, that jet sweep, that you literally had the instincts and the foresight to say, there's the game. And you're absolutely correct. 10-point swing on that horrendous play call.
16: 10-point swing. End up going into the half down. It was score was 20-3 at the half. Now it's 23-10. So Texas finds the end zone for the first time in since what should have been the first play of the game. That should have been a touchdown. It wasn't. The, now this one, obviously the first play of the fourth quarter, first play of the fourth quarter is a touchdown for Texas.
17: Hey, you got it real quick. A 24-23 Texas wins, Ohio State covers.
16: It absolutely could play out like that. And I tell you this, that is exactly what Steve Sarkisian needs for it to play out like that, because otherwise the conversations in Austin are going to be loud and very aggressive, because this is a time. I mean, you know what? We'll get into more of it as the game progresses. You know what I'm saying? I want to spend a little time on the NFL here. We'll get back into this.

0: game because, again, it's a 13-point margin. Ohio State going to get the kickoff here. Steve DeSegal will update it at the bottom of the hour. But first, I want to talk about the Falcons quarterback situation for a bit. Alex, my out-on-a-limb prediction was that the Falcons would start four quarterbacks this year. And we are already on track as Tua Tagovailoa was the starter in, and then he wasn't the starter. And then Cooper, because he got hurt in practice. Then Cooper Rush had back spasms, but he's going to play through it, apparently. And I'll have you know, we are one hit away from watching somebody named Jack Strand, a quarterback of the Atlanta Falcons in an NFL football game. This is a team, Alex,
1: yeah,
0: that signed Kirk Cousins in free agency, drafted Michael Penix in the same year, and neither one of them are going to be the starting quarterback just less than 25 games later. That's incredible.
2: The Falcons just got to be one of the top five most frustrating fan bases. I mean, they have suffered in so many different ways, and you just even take it back to last year. They find new ways to suffer. I'm trying to remember off the top of my noggin. Didn't they just have to beat the Jets and they would have been in the playoffs? I'm almost positive they lost to the Jets by a field goal, and that was the loss. I mean, talk about finding new ways to suffer. And I was in an auction fantasy draft, and I went Tua, and I had to go Penix next because I knew I'm a lefty and ain't any of these guys reliable from a health standpoint. And here we are with a guy who clearly doesn't have a picture in Madden, likely getting reps. It's almost as bad as Christian McCaffrey in the championship in Philly. That's what it makes me think of as far as emergency quarterbacks, Mark.
0: Man, you're at a point where, like, it is an emergency in Atlanta. And as a quick, I know nobody cares about your fantasy team, but
2: you have to draft backup assets in Atlanta. Dude, that's what I'm saying.
0: So the quick story. I played fantasy on the NFL app, okay? It now has migrated to the ESPN app.
2: Yeah,
0: I'm unfamiliar. I don't use the ESPN app. I work at Fox Sports Radio. You know what I'm saying? I already picked a side in this one, and it ain't that one, okay? So I'm fiddling around with this thing because the NFL shuttered their thing. I'm into the draft, and of course, I log in, the first thing I press is $74 on Bijan Robinson. So, there we go. That's my fantasy story. I built a pretty good team after that, but I think
2: I like that.
0: The $74 on Bijan, and I was like, wait, there's no quarterback there. That's a tough scene. Now, here's my question. How long is it before Dylan Gabriel is the starting quarterback for the Atlanta Falcons?
2: That is next level thinking. Now that is a trade on the exchanges I would go look at. That is a riveting thought. Let's just add a third lefty that can't play while we're at it.
0: I mean, Kevin Stefanski clearly loved, at least really liked Dylan Gabriel. He liked them more than Shedeur Sanders. Kevin Stefanski thought that Dylan Gabriel could go out there and run his offense. I mean, that's the way he did it. And I tell you right now, it seems to me that it's Todd Watkins' offense. Dylan Gabriel is persona non grata. There's no conversation about Dylan Gabriel, the team's third round pick just a year ago. And I bet you can get him for a sixth rounder. Would you rather have Dylan Gabriel starting Kevin Stefanski like you did last year or somebody named Jack Strand? I'm just saying, I think that Dylan Gabriel was going to end this season on the Atlanta Falcons active roster, starting games for that team, because it's dark in Atlanta and it's going to be dark. And until Michael Penix is able to come back. And even then, I'm not the biggest fan.
2: Yeah. And what do you think their ceiling is? I mean, Vegas is giving you plus money if they ink eight wins and you're getting 2.5 to 1 your money if they make the playoffs. And they go defensive-minded to offensive-minded, and then they just have an absolute fiasco at quarterback. But it doesn't matter. I mean, you have Bijan, you have London, you have Pitts, you have all kinds of talent. But if you can't get continuity at quarterback because you can't even get the health right, you're absolutely right. You have to be off this team, but potentially looking at a guy like Dylan Gabriel or someone that Stefanski can trust. Cooper Rush back spasms week 1, who had that on their Falcons bingo card. That is more shocking than anything I've seen in the tabloid.

0: in NFL week one.
1: And like, I don't know if this is an inflammatory opinion. I wouldn't want to do either. Well, I wouldn't want to do either one for the full season, honestly, as you can see by Cooper Rush's career backup numbers and Tua Tagovailoa being the most dead money acquired in NFL history, saying we'll take this many million to send you packing, pal. But
0: yeah,
1: Cooper Rush might give the Falcons a better chance to win on Sunday than Tua Tagovailoa.
0: Falcons were plus three. Now they're plus six, down to 5.5 in Pittsburgh. Is this an interesting game with Cooper Rush starting at all?
1: No, it's not interesting. Secondly, no, it is not interesting. There are so many better games. Nothing has screamed more 1 o'clock Eastern than Cooper Rush versus the Steelers. Okay. But I will say, I do think though, the gambler in me says that six should be like, I feel like the line might have had to, if the line had stayed right at three, I'd be like, that makes sense. The idea that Cooper Rush is 2.5 points worse than Tua Tagovailoa, I don't buy it. I'm also not going to put my money on that, but I wouldn't buy it. Now let's kick it over to Steve DeSager for an update on everything that's going on in the world of sports.
2: Start with the game at Texas. It is number one Ohio State, 23-10 over the fourth-ranked Texas Longhorns, under 13 minutes to go in regulation. Jeremiah Smith, Ohio State, with 8 catches, 164 yards, and a score. Meanwhile, under 5 minutes to go at Georgia Tech, 18th-ranked Tennessee, which trailed early, now leads 31-17. Eighth-ranked LSU at home was only up 10-7 at the half against Louisiana Tech. It's now LSU 38-7 with under 10 minutes to play in the game. Iowa State at Iowa is now tied at 13. The 21st-ranked Iowa Hawkeyes have just kicked the tying field goal with 6:22 to play. Early fourth quarter at Oregon State, the Beavers are ahead of 13th-ranked Georgia Tech, 24-21, 13 minutes to go in that one. Ninth-ranked Ole Miss now up 34-9 against Charlotte with about 10 minutes to go. Two late games, Arkansas at Utah just underway, Louisiana at 14th-ranked USC in a half an hour at the LA Coliseum. They've resumed at South Carolina after a weather delay. Gamecocks leading Towson in the third, 24-3. At the Rose Bowl, UCLA and San Diego State were scoreless at halftime. To start the fourth quarter, it was UCLA 7-0. Final Bruins win 28-10 over the Aztecs. Clemson has kicked a second quarter field goal to go up 10-0 on Georgia Southern. We did have Oklahoma State shocking home win against number 6 Oregon today, 39-31. Oregon had led 31-30 early in the fourth. Easy wins for Georgia, Notre Dame, and Indiana. Blowout victories for SMU and Houston as well. Texas A&M, ranked 10th, outscored Arizona State 24-0 in the fourth quarter, pulling away 48-20 the final. At Michigan, Wolverines over 11th-ranked Oklahoma 17-10. The Sooners, with the game tied mid-fourth quarter through an interception, returned down to the 6. Michigan scored the go-ahead TD soon after. Number 12, Alabama, trailed at Kentucky in the third quarter, but won the game 45-17. BYU over Arizona 28-17. Bear Bachmeyer, 3 touchdown passes and a TD run. Penn State and Washington with wins. Duke won at Illinois 31-27. To baseball, Atlanta pounded Philadelphia 12-2. The Phillies, with only a couple weeks left in the season, now 6 games back of the first place Braves in the NL East. Milwaukee won its 5th straight. Miami beat the Dodgers. LA's 8-game winning streak is over. Tampa Bay with a win. Padres won their 6th straight. Mets won 12-2 at the Yankees. Yes, Falcons quarterback Cooper Rush will start Sunday despite back spasms today. Tua Tagovailoa is out with an oblique injury. Green Bay gave tight end Tucker Kraft a 4-year extension. Elena Rybakina won the U.S. Open final in 3 sets. In women's hoops, Team USA took its semifinal at the World Cup against Spain. 76-66 the final. That game was tied to start the 4th quarter. Joey Logano earned the pole for NASCAR's Sunday race. Back to you.
1: 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Right after the show, it'll be posted. 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Now, Texas moving the ball a little.

0: bit on that Ohio State defense, but again, the score is still 23-10.
1: Looks like Martin, they're going for it here on 4th and 5, going to TV timeout. Looks like on their side of the 50.
0: I actually think right here, yeah. I would punt here because
1: I don't hate punting.
0: I would think I would punt here the way the offense has been going. But again, when you're looking at these teams, 11:45 left in the fourth quarter, you still have 3 timeouts. It's a 2-score game, and you need to get 2 touchdowns to win this thing. I'm probably going to punt and try to force a 3 and out because I still have all 3 of my timeouts. And I'm thinking about a third possession down in, if I can get to that third possession in the fourth quarter. But right. Steve Sarkisian is the head coach of Texas because he calls offensive plays. So we will see because I'll put it like this. If they're going to do the double reverse sweep to the wide receiver, they should definitely punt. Like they did in 4th and 1 earlier today.
1: I can't think of a worse play call in a long time than what we saw in the first half of the Martin and Monaco show.
0: Insanity. And you can hear our reaction to that on the podcast live because it happened live and, as we were watching it. Now, Jim Harbaugh had this to say about his starting quarterback. Quote, "Allow me to call my shot like Babe Ruth pointing his bat over to center field. Justin Herbert, when it's all said and done, when his career comes to the end, I predict he will be known as the greatest and best ever to play the position of quarterback. When it's all said and done, as his career is finished, we're going to look back and say, yep, that's the best that ever did it." Alex Monaco, recovering San Diego Charger fan, your opinion.
1: You know, right when I was going to go to Mills and buy some khakis to support the team this year with a voluntary tucked-in shirt, I got to remind our listeners what the man said about J.J. McCarthy. The third-string quarterback, Martin.
0: Of the Minnesota Vikings.
1: I'm looking. Tom Brady in his preparation, I'll have to double-check on ChatGPT after the show. And then he's got this side of him I've only seen in one other quarterback, Jim McMahon. What else does he say? He's an elite competitor who'll compete. There's nothing he's afraid of, except for third string. Yada, yada. Look, right. I'm starting to rein it in here and think that Jim Harbaugh's caught a little too much Southern California sun. It's happened to the best of us. Let me remind people, being from 73 degrees in San Diego, it gives you sometimes so much optimism, you say things or think things that just aren't going to happen. And when a guy's 0-3 in the playoffs and 52-43, and you're saying that in an LA media market, you know, it deserves to be chirped, man, because at the end of the day, I got concerns about Herbert's relationship long term. Okay. And that's not enough time for our show. But if I got relationship issues, then I got serious issues with the quote that you just read.
0: But you don't like playing footsies at a training camp? Playing little footsies in between 2 days?
1: I am concerned a guy that wanted year 1, year 2 to live down the street in Orange County from the facility, not even have social media, be all ball. Never forget Dan Patrick interview with him on Fox Sports Radio, talking specifically about how you gotta love a guy like this, just football home. And now he's dating someone with how many millions of followers? I'm sorry, you're gonna date a pop star. You better be a special individual. You wanna run a quarterback multi-billion-dollar franchise as the face and split your energy dating a pop star? I'm gonna need to see it with all 4 of my eyes, Martin. I got real concerns about the Chargers, and it has nothing to do with on the field.
0: So my thing is, I have concerns with the Chargers on the field. When you're looking at, I'm with you on that. There is something to be said. Like, all football players have some level of fame. There's something to be said when that fame is now outdwarfed by your significant other, because you reach a new level of fame. Travis Kelce has seemingly handled it quite well. But you just see how the Kelce orbit has risen. I mean, I'm now watching commercials with Jason Kelce's wife Do you know what I mean? Like, because of the stardom turn that they have all taken.
1: But seriously,

0: seriously, Martin, there's certain guys this would work with. If this was Joe Burrow, it wouldn't even be a conversation. I'd be like, Joe Burrow is absolutely that guy.
1: Right.
0: That would be dating someone like that. And it wouldn't affect his play. But Herbert does not strike me as a guy that would pick that kind of a person. Again, I hope I'm wrong. I'm happy for him in love. I'm just saying, if the love goes the wrong way, is he going to channel his inner Mamba? Or is he going to channel his fragile Frankie Merman from Seinfeld? And I hope three people got that reference list.
1: Now, I say this about the Jim Harbaugh, Justin Herbert love fest. Last offseason, I will never forget this quote. Last offseason, Jim Harbaugh said the biggest problem that the Chargers would have is rising to Justin Herbert's level, right? Is the people around him will be the ultimate failure.
0: He said, oh, Mark just called out his college quarterback like a marksman.
1: And so I am curious, Jim.
0: Wow.
1: If in fact Justin Herbert does not end his career as the greatest ever, will you be, I was the reason why? Because you told me last offseason that the biggest issue the Chargers were going to have were rising to the level that Justin Herbert sets every year. I think Justin Herbert is really, really freaking good. I think in the right system and in the right time, like, he is definitely a guy you can win with despite the fact he has not won. I understand the inherent paradox there, but when I watch the games, I'm sorry. That dude has a lot going for him. And it's been weird coaching situation after weird coaching situation for him in San Diego, so, I mean, in Los Angeles. And now I think that we're not acknowledging the fact that it's another weird coaching situation with Jim Harbaugh.
0: It is, but now, as we watch Texas start to cut this to a one possession game, getting riveting here as we get ready to get off the air here. But now with Mike McDaniel and a real onus, right, on his side of the football, there's no more excuses. There is no more excuses. And in San Diego sports, you get a million passes. We still haven't recovered from 1998, thanks to Scott Brosius and no game five against the Yankees. But in LA, you'd like to think you're held to a different pedigree of winning and Harbaugh top dollar to come there. And then now you're pointing out the pass. It almost seems like is he going to the media to try to speak to his quarterback? Is that what you're telling me? Because I feel like you might be on to something because you know this man. You know this man from Michigan. This seems like a guy who's playing a little bit out of his character because he might be a little nervous.
1: He's always been big believers in loving up his quarterback. But I'll tell you, man, there is a space where, you know, your girlfriend comes in, he's like, babe, do I look good? Of course. And then she's like, Beyonce walks. He's like, babe, do I look better than her? And he's like, do you really want me to go here? Like, is that how we want to do this?
0: You don't date a superstar pop star and get to compartmentalize your energy, all focus on the, maybe I'm wrong. Maybe Madison Beer is not going to ask for any extra attention in the household in the honeymoon stage engagement. But if I had to hypothesize, I'd be betting against it. And I'm not touching the Chargers and watch him not even come close to covering against another guy who seems to not be that focused coming out of college, Carson Beck.
1: Now, I wanted to illuminate two scores here. Boise State beat Memphis today 38-20 after pushing Oregon to the brink in week one. Western Michigan beat Monmouth today 49-14, both one on margin, both of them covered. And maybe they're just good teams. Maybe they're just good teams.
0: But Martin, can we just take a second here? It's 23-17 in Austin, Texas.
1: What we're
0: going
1: to do is take a break, and then we are going to dive right back in to that Texas-Ohio State game. Woo! Because Steve Sarkisian and Arch Manning have put together two second-half scoring drives. The pressure now still on Texas, but shifting a bit as Ohio State has not scored but yet a field goal in the second half of the game. We'll have more on it coming up next. Martin Weiss, Alex Monaco, Fox Sports Radio.
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8: Taylor gave me a take before the show, and I've just been mad at him ever since.
9: Yes.
8: And I don't think that's the take you're referring to.
9: Okay.
8: But I've just been sitting here stewing about it. Like, I'm angry with him.
9: All right, so he has two takes, because I believe this is not the take that angered you. So let's get to the first take here, Taylor. What do you have for us?
10: After watching Florida State SMU and seeing Florida State be 3-14 in its last 17 ACC games, it's harder to be this bad at Florida State than it is to be this good at Indiana.
9: I agree.
8: I like that take.
9: Put it on the poll. Is it harder to be this bad at Florida State than it is to be this good at Indiana?
10: Because those results that I just read, those are Purdue-level numbers. They're yes. Northwestern-level numbers.
9: Right.
10: You're Florida State. You're sitting in the middle of one of the greatest recruiting states in America. You have a national brand,
9: yep.
10: championship history, an enormous fan base,
9: mm-hmm.
10: and your result is paying Ashton Daniels a reported $800,000 in NIL to be your quarterback. I wouldn't take Ashton Daniels on my roster if he paid me $800,000.
9: Put it on the poll. Ashton
10: Daniels.
9: If Samuel. Ashton Daniels paid you $800,000, would you take him? Just put it on the poll, just like that. What do you have, Mikey?
8: This feels like Stu Gotts going 0-17 picking games.
9: Yeah.
8: Like, that's how Florida State, how bad they've been, is it's almost like it's a mixture of luck and being bad that gets you as bad as they are.
10: You have to actively work.
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11: Aaron Donald is worse than LeBron James. 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He's playing three-card Monty with the Rams. 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
13: Mike check.
14: Their offensive coordinator has never been an offensive coordinator, Brian Fleury, and he's 47. Why does the age matter? Because generally, this is the same in music as it is comedy and it is with offensive coaches. Greatness is identified very early. Sean McVay, head coach at 30. Shanahan, offensive coordinator at 28. Sean Payton, late 20s. Look around. Clint Kubiak, mid-30s. Shane Steichen, mid-30s. The Seahawks, if you go to the last several years when a great offensive coordinator has left and he's been replaced by

0: Martin Weiss, Alex Monaco coming to you live from the Fox Sports Radio studios. It's second down, under 6 minutes left on the clock. Ohio State with the ball and driving. Texas does have all three timeouts. Alex, did you see the back and forth Sark halftime story here?
1: No, I just saw Saiyan throw a three flies up, duck cardinal sin across his body and get rewarded for a welcome to college football. Back to you.
0: That is one of the things that is beautiful about this game. It'll be Wait, how did that work?
1: I mean, honestly, throwing across his body. I think I had time to change my Manhattan laundry in the basement by the time that ball got to his tight end. Oh, that's painful. Oh, this game's going to be a two-possession game, and it's too little, too late, my man.
0: Third, what happened at halftime with right Sark? Now. So, ESPN was trying to interview Sark going into the locker room. Okay, Laura Rutledge comes on camera. I guess they had some technical difficulty. So the camera cuts to Laura Rutledge as Sark is running up the tunnel instead of there for the interview. And she actually came out after halftime and clarified that the reason why Sark didn't have the interview was because he had to get into his team after sitting for much longer than the average coach waits for a breakdown. So I found that to be interesting. What I also find to be interesting, that on fourth and four, remember, Alex, this is a key tenet for me in football. If you can't go get 3 yards, you're not a very good team. I'm sorry. You should be able to line up and get 3 yards. Ohio State should be able to line up there and get 3 yards. They throw the ball deep to Jeremiah Smith on fourth, on third and four. Now it's fourth and four. They're attempting a field goal. And this is Texas's last gasp on this 45-yard attempt, which is wide left.
1: Come on, we're still alive.
0: This is why college football. How can you not be romantic about college football? No business being in this game. But Alex, this is what I told you in the first quarter. Ohio State needed to score on all those drives. Stats don't matter. Points matter. And now Texas and Arch Manning and Steve Sarkisian have an opportunity to right all the wrongs that they have made in this moment in 5 minutes. To paraphrase Tim Tebow, you have 5 minutes for the rest of your life.
1: Martin, what side are you taking right now? Arch, Chad Powers and down the field one more time. I mean, hook the momentum.
0: I'm going with Arch. I'm going with Sark. I think Ryan Day, I've seen him lose some big games here and there. This is where you prove that you should be doing exactly what you're doing, Steve Sarkisian. Prove everybody wrong with this next 4 minutes. Don't play games with it. No reverses, no funny stuff. Down the throat. 4 minute drive, punch it in. Win the game. That's what you need to do if you're going to be a play calling head coach.
1: Hey, can you give that for the pump up for next Martin and Monaco show? I'm ready to run through a wall after that. Hey, I'm ready to run through a wall.
0: Texas moving the ball down the field. Matt Patricia, get that pencil out. Write on that laminated sheet of paper, buddy. Draw it up. I don't know what they're doing over there. Also, you have scored but 3 points in the second half. That's concerning. This is why I tell you, man, football does not reward you when you do not score. It will always come back to bite you. That's why I said I like Texas, even though down 10. Now, I thought Sark blew it. I thought it might have been too far to come back from it. It ultimately still might. But it's Texas at the 50-yard line as this thing keeps going.
1: I had such a blast. I can't wait for next one. I am fired up for next week. And I can't wait for our dogs to come through. We never got Garrett. We're going to have to get it off air.
0: We will. We'll get Garrett's off air. We'll have it updated for the record. Jason Martin and Aaron Torres up next. The best college football wrap-up show in the nation, and they got a big one to talk about. We are Sports.
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8: I'm Dan Patrick, and this is Above the Noise. The Niners have been one of the NFL's most consistently dangerous teams under Kyle Shanahan. And there's a reason for that. He has a knack for putting players in positions to do what they do best. But it almost feels like the Niners made a deal with the devil. They get the most out of their talent, and in return, every season seems to bring a wave of injuries. 2026, no different. Without rookie Deshaun Stribling going down, Ricky Pearsall already out, the Niners leaning heavily on veterans. Mike Evans, 33, Trent Williams, 38, Debo and Christian McCaffrey have both dealt with significant injury histories. Still plenty of football left in those players, but that's not the problem. The question is whether these guys can still play. And last night showed they can. The question is, can you make it through the season? For the 49ers, staying healthy may be the difference between another deep playoff run and another season wondering what could have been. I'm Dan Patrick, and this is Above the Noise.
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15: And make no mistake, for the 49ers, this was a placement test. And San Francisco walked out of Australia. They boarded their jet back to America with a puffy sticker and a juice box. They didn't just beat LA. The 49ers went Operation Repo is what they did. The Niners were repo men. And they actually, and I didn't show this for some reason on Netflix, they didn't show this, but they repossessed the hype machine from the Rams, and then they changed the locks on it. Now, Brock Purdy's getting a lot of love. He had three touchdown passes and a passer rating of over 100, and people are fired up about Brock Purdy and all that. Purdy was obviously not Joe Montana. He wasn't Steve Young. He wasn't Jeff Garcia. He was Mr. Checkdown with a hall pass.
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0: you need to know.
1: In college football tonight, number one Ohio State led at fourth-ranked Texas 23-3 to start the fourth quarter. It's now Buckeyes 23-17 with 2 minutes to go. Texas with the ball past midfield. Final seconds, LSU leads 45-14 over Louisiana Tech. The lead was just 10-7 at the half. 13th-ranked Texas Tech has taken the lead at Oregon State 28-24. Now under 4 minutes to go. Earlier, Oklahoma State upset number 6 Oregon 39-31. Michigan at home defeated number 11 Oklahoma 17-10. 12th-ranked Alabama came from behind second half to win at Kentucky 45-17. BYU down to Arizona 28-17. Washington 16-14 over Utah State. Iowa has kicked a field goal in the final seconds to beat Iowa State 16-13. Elena Rybakina won the U.S. Open final. I'm Steve DeSager.
0: This is Fox Sports Late Night. And we never stop the party, whether it's your sports and entertainment from earlier or setting you up for late today. 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
2: 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Aaron Torres, Jason Martin, we are live, 11:01 Eastern Time, Fox Sports Radio Studios. And frankly, there's no reason to beat around the bush. We have ourselves a thriller in Austin coming down to the wire. Ohio State up 23-17. They were up 23-3 going into the fourth quarter. Two straight touchdown drives for Texas, two fourth down conversions, one on each of those drives to keep those drives going. Texas now in the red zone or right outside, right around the 20-yard line, their own 20, the Ohio State 20. And a score here would obviously put them ahead. And we have a first down conversion. They are on the 1 yard line with 1:23 to go. Jason Martin, college football's back, baby. What's going on, man?
3: I mean, this is the time slot, and this is exactly the kind of stuff that happens. Like 5 minutes before we go on the air, we see that missed field goal, and now we know exactly how this show is going to begin, even though there's other news in several games across the country throughout the course of the day. This thing looked like and felt like, for all intents and purposes, it was over about an hour ago. But everybody forgot that Ryan Day was the coach at Ohio State. And sometimes he can get conservative, and Texas has taken advantage, and Muschamp's defense has really come alive and exploited those opportunities.
2: And the other thing we got to give credit to, Arch Manning, I just said it, back-to-back.
3: No, we can't give him credit. We can only bury him. Well, based on what I'm seeing, all we can do is just say, how could this guy, like, oh, it's just because of his last name. We can't credit him when he does anything right. We can only bury him when he does stuff wrong.
2: Well, I was going to say, certainly had some low lights in the first half, and in the first three quarters, really. But, you know, the crazy thing is, and they've talked about it on the broadcast, I don't know if you've been able to listen. Obviously, we can't listen here now that we're on air. But Kirk Herbstreit has used the term backyard football a couple times, and that's basically what it's been, is fourth downs, on the run. And, you know, there are going to be better times to break down Arch Manning, who he's going to be over the next 10 years of his career. I will tell you, he does look much more comfortable when he's a little bit off script as opposed to, quote unquote, going through his reads, doing the progressions. These last couple drives, when he hasn't really had time to think and he's just had to move, things have gone much better. Again, for people just joining us, Ohio State up 23-17. We're up 23-3 going into the fourth quarter. Texas on the goal line looking to score and go up one, Jay Martin.
3: Yeah, I mean, this would be an incredible win, comeback, but just an incredible letdown and loss if you're Ohio State in this situation, because you had dominated this thing. Jeremiah Smith was 10 times better than anybody else on the field. No one could stop him in the first half, and really even in the third quarter. He could do whatever he wanted to. Texas's defense has ratcheted up, but Ohio State has just kind of played them right on back into this game. One thing I'll say about Arch Manning, when I see him on the field, just

0: is faced, and it's not really because I think this is actually true. It's just how it comes across. When I see his face on the field, it's something about his expression. There's no confidence there.
1: I agree.
0: It's just an odd thing. Like, if you look at his face, you don't see confidence. I'm not saying you look like you see deer in headlights, but you don't see somebody that you feel great about leaving the huddle with. I think it's just the way his facial structure is, but it's unfortunate.
1: Yeah, I actually don't disagree with that. He's got a weird vibe to him. He's not as bad as the critics want to say. Probably not quite as good as the upside people that want to put him as the number one pick in the draft say either. By the way, keeping us updated, Ohio State, two straight runs for Texas, stuffed at the goal line for Texas. It is now third and goal. I think it was Ohio State who actually chose to call a timeout. I assume they're trying to leave a little bit of time on the clock if Texas is to score. But Texas, two chances have come up short within about the 1 yard line or so. So we'll keep you updated, but I'll tell you this, J-Mart, certainly an entertaining game so far. Ohio State was up 23-3 at one point, and we really should reset it a little bit, J-Mart, because for people who are at work driving around, first two possessions.
0: Oh.
1: Yeah, back to back. By the way, it looks like they might be going to the monitor on this play. It looks like Texas was pretty close to crossing the goal line. I don't think that they actually got there. By the way, USC is playing Louisiana right now. Louisiana's starting quarterback is named Lunch Winfield. We'll need to get our crack research team on the backstory on that one, but we'll save Lunch Winfield for hour two or later on in the show. But yeah, so to reset how this game started, as bad as it could possibly go to start the game, Relique Brown, first play, I believe, from scrimmage, mm-hmm. Relique Brown fumbled. Ohio State ends up only getting three there. And then, J-Mart, this is one of the craziest plays I've ever seen. Deep pass to Cam Coleman. He catches it, but as he's hitting the ground, the ball pops in the air before he actually technically, you know, before he actually hit the ground. It pops up, becomes an interception. So as bad of a start as you could have for Texas, but, you know, Ohio State capitalized early. I'll say this too, J-Mart. There was a situation early in the game where Ohio State went for it on fourth down. They were up 10-0. They could have gone up 13-0. They instead went for it on fourth down in easy field goal range. I didn't like that at the time. I know me and you text throughout the day, mm-hmm. and it's easy in hindsight to say that whatever. Didn't like that in real time, but that's some of how we have gotten to where we are now. Again, Texas trailing by six, but they are on the goal line. All three timeouts, two plays. Unless there's a replay overturned, it's going to be third and goal on the one.
0: Yeah, so I had less of a problem with them going for it on fourth down in that situation you just mentioned. What I didn't like was the play call itself, because Arthur Smith on third and fourth down just ran straight up the middle with the exact same play. And I felt like that was just asking for it against Texas's talent up front and their size. And so coming up short there, they did uphold that call just as we expected that they would. They wanted to make sure they got it right. I still can't believe we're watching this. Like, I can't believe that we didn't come on air talking about what Ohio State did on the road to Texas and how awful that start was and everything else. We can't do that because, well, college football has decided to college football yet again.
1: College football has decided to college football, and Texas has just scored a rushing touchdown by Hollywood Smothers, transfer from NC State. It is tied at 23 with 25 seconds to go.
2: Whew.
1: Extra point will give Texas the lead. And, of course, Ohio State will not only get the ball back, they'll get the ball back with no timeouts. And I haven't even mentioned this part yet, J-Mart. They just missed a field goal that would have given them, at that point, it would have been a 9-point lead at that point. So
0: I read something after that kick in like an instant reaction that said that three of Ohio State's last four losses have come because of a missed field goal late that's left the door open for an opponent.
1: Say that one more time. I'm sorry. I'm getting
0: said three of the last four Ohio State losses have come because of a missed Ohio State field goal that's left the door open for an opponent.
1: Wow.
0: I have to go back and check it, yeah. But I saw that pop up and I was kind of like, Really?
1: Well, I mean,
0: I remember a few.

0: few of them, I think, but I mean, they don't lose very
1: often.
0: That's
1: what I was going to say is like, okay, so I mean, you know, like last year they lost to Indiana. Like, did they, you know, they lost to Miami in the college football playoff, and it's like, did they miss a field goal in the third quarter? You know, it's like, I don't remember the Indiana or the Miami game in the college football playoff coming. Now, you know, there's the famous kick on New Year's Eve against Georgia a few years ago.
0: Yeah.
1: But like that, you know, I don't know if that's the truth. So, yeah. Say that again. What? He said, apparently Martin says that the most recent Michigan game, of course, went, or two Michigan games ago when they won.
2: Yeah.
1: Sherrone Moore, of course, was the head coach at that point.
2: Yeah, we don't mention that. But
1: we'll talk about Michigan in a little bit. All right. I'll tell you, J-Mart, this is what I think we'll do. I think we'll come back when we do. Ohio State has the ball with 25 seconds left, no timeouts. I'm in this tight spot here. This happens every single year in this time slot. Do we come back and react in real time? I'll tell you what. Why don't we come back and we will react? Ohio State has the ball back, has the ball 25 seconds left. Aaron Torres, Jason Martin, Fox Sports Radio.
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7: 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When it came to Matt LaFleur making a comment about Jordan Love being better at the line of scrimmage.
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0: and goal for Texas inside the Ohio State one-yard line. The lineup in the eye. Manning under center to take the snap. Third and goal. Handoff. Diving for the goal line. Hollywood Smothers. Touchdown, Texas. Smothers over the top. And the Longhorns are an extra point away from taking their first lead of the night.
1: That was, first of all, courtesy of Learfield Radio Network. That was the final touchdown score for Texas, an extra point, giving them a one-point win. It is final for people who were with us before the commercial break. Ohio State was up 23-3 going into the fourth quarter. Three fourth-quarter touchdown drives, three scores. Texas wins 24-23, and really quickly, Arch Manning with a fourth down conversion on each of the first two touchdown drives. Texas wins 24-23. J-Mart, we got a lot to talk about. By the way, just very quickly, I do want to give a quick shout out from Connor Stallion's Twitter account.
2: Oh, no.
1: If you exclude the 2021, 2022, 2023, and 2024 Michigan losses, is this the worst loss of Ryan Day's career? Blowing a 20-point fourth quarter lead is up there with blowing a 50-point spread, says Connor Stallions. Take it where you want it. So actually, I think it's a fair question. Did Texas win this game or did Ohio State lose it? The floor is yours.
2: Yes, both. I mean, you still have to take

0: advantage of what the other team gives you. And if you saw the first half, Ohio State took advantage of multiple Texas mistakes. And a few that they escaped with. There was a couple of fumbles they were able to recover to kind of stay alive, but the interception really wasn't on Arch. Maybe he threw it a yard too far, but Cam Coleman's supposed to make that catch. And then Wingo drops a surefire touchdown in the end zone. Ohio State makes him pay, except on the fourth down when they came up short. And then in the second half, Ohio State does what it's done under Ryan Day consistently in these very few losses. And yes, it's important to say very few losses, but they get conservative and tight. And that's always kind of been the way I felt about Ryan Day as a coach generally, just as a personality. He gets a little bit tight. His anxiety starts to show and he gets a bit conservative with what he's doing. And all of a sudden, Julian Sain can't complete a pass anymore. And they go away from Smith, and Texas just starts to kind of really get tough on the defensive side of the ball. Muschamp's defense, I mean, they deserve a lot of credit, but I mean, really and truly, Texas was down with 14 minutes and 12 seconds left. They were down by 20 with 7 minutes left. They were still down by, they were able to get that touchdown. They were still 23 to 10 at that point in time. Ohio State had the lead with under 30 seconds left to play, and they still end up losing this football game. That's catastrophic. That second half is about as bad in terms of just coaching and game management as you are likely to see, because Ohio State has way too much talent to let a team come back on them like that. Like, there's too much talent. There's too much money on the roster. There's too much money on the coaching staff to allow something like that to happen, even against Texas and the best roster in the country.
1: When I asked you the question, I think you answered it exactly the way that I would. It was both. Is that it's like, you can't just say that Ohio State totally melted down. Julian Sand didn't throw multiple pick sixes, whatever. But the counter to it is as well, is that Texas had to make those plays. But Ohio State, man, you just talk about a game being in your hands and just not being able to put it away. And you know, it's never one thing, but you look at all these different things. First of all, I understand that we all wanted to make our jokes, and I would certainly include myself, you know, Sark being tight, this, that. Early on, a lot of the things that went wrong for Texas, at least, let me put it this way. The second turnover was completely fluky. As I said, Cam Coleman caught a ball, and as he was falling, it pops up, it's intercepted. Otherwise, they would have had first and goal on the 10-yard line or whatever. So the point I'm trying to make, it was probably never... A lot of Texas's struggles early were self-inflicted, and so part of it has to be credit to Texas. I want to give Arch a ton of credit. Like I said, back-to-back fourth down conversions, but Ohio State to give up three straight touchdown drives. I would love to know, we're going to try to find this before the end of the game, how many yards, like the first through third quarter disparities between not only Ohio State giving up 21 points, but yardage, time of possession, all of these different things, because this is one of those very obvious situations, J-Mart, where Ohio State is going to look at this come tonight, tomorrow, Monday, whatever, and they're going to be able to point to 10 different things where if they had just done this one thing, they would have won the game. And they all went the wrong direction. That's not to discredit Texas, but I just think about going back to the first quarter, not kicking the field goal, on and on and on, all the way till the end when they couldn't get Texas off the field on those back-to-back drives, all resulting in what we got here.
0: Sain had one bad throw in the first half that cost him a touchdown. Would have made it 27-3 at that point in time. And then, of course, they missed the field goal and don't go for the field goal and then miss that fourth and two in the first half. Now you can look back at all of the little things that seem to be falling for Ohio State in the first 10 minutes of game action, and some of that stuff starts to accumulate. But it takes two things to happen. One team has to leave the door open, and the other one has to kick it in. And that's what Texas was able to do. Once the crowd got back into it, you could feel it coming. You could feel it coming. Yes. before they took the lead, and even like before that kick, you thought to yourself, Ohio State better make this or they're going to lose. And that is exactly what happened. The Baylor transfer missed that kick. –

0: wide left, and then Texas made them pay. Went down, didn't leave them with much time. Did you notice one other thing? Did you notice that at halftime, Steve Sarkisian did not do an interview with television? And they went to Laura Rutledge, and she said, hey, he had to go. He was waiting here patiently. We had to let him go. And then after the game, Holly Rowe tries to grab him, and he completely blows her off. So he did not do a halftime or a post-game television interview with ESPN. I saw speculation before the game that he might be miffed because of how, like, pro Ohio State everybody on television was this morning.
1: What?
0: And I was like, okay, we're going a little far because he did talk to them before the game. I just think it's amazing that he did not talk to them after the game. At halftime, I can understand that based on timing and wanting to get in and talk to your team and all that. But, like, after the game, I'm not sure. He was on camera for 5 seconds, doesn't say anything, and he just kind of pushes her to the side and moves on.
1: I mean, Nick Saban is basically on TV every day saying, if the SEC loses, it's not bad, but if anyone else loses, it's terrible. So, like, if Steve Sarkisian feels like he isn't getting proper respect from TV, first of all, it is worth noting, coming into this game, 0-7 combined against Kirby Smart, Ryan Day, and Kalen DeBoer. So forgive us for having doubts. I will say I can't listen to every piece of content. I will be honest, knowing I'm going to be on TV for 12 hours, be on radio 12 hours from college game day. I don't watch college game. So I don't know what all of those guys were saying this morning. But one, I just keep hearing Nick Saban basically say the SEC is amazing. Everyone else stinks. And then two, I would certainly say by like a push of 2-1 to 3-1, I saw way more people picking Texas to win this game than Ohio State. So maybe I just was listening. Both of us did. And maybe I was just listening to the wrong content during the week. I feel like everyone was giving Texas the benefit of the doubt going into this game. Maybe, frankly, even though they didn't deserve it. So if Steve Sarkisian was wound up or grumpy about something, he has nobody to blame but himself.
0: Well, and then after the loss, it was kind of weird. Not the halftime thing again, because I believe that they talked to the other side for a little bit longer maybe than usual, and there was a delay in getting over to Laura, and so he had bounced out of that. And I can understand that, even though it's kind of rare. But then they came back and said, yeah, I talked to him during a break or right just a couple of minutes ago, and here's what he said. But then after the game, for him not to stop and say anything. Arts was great. In the postgame, yep. By the way.
1: He was.
0: Really, really, you know, good. Had charisma you don't even see on the field.
1: You said he had no affect at all when he was kind of just...
0: He did there.
1: He looked straight into the camera like an old pro and was smirking.
0: It's almost like he heard me and he was like, I'll show you.
1: Well, listen, I mean, we all had takes throughout the game, but Texas comes back and wins this game. First of all, I will say this, bigger picture for Texas. Incredible comeback. They deserve all the credit. I got to say this, man. Is like, you lose this game, I can't even imagine not only what the conversations would be, but you would be so far behind the eight ball as far as putting yourself in position later in the year. And I know people get mad when you talk about, oh, college football playoff, why are you talking about that in October, you know, September, whatever, blah, blah, blah. But I mean, listen, 9 SEC games, you go to Tennessee in 2 weeks from now, you close at A&M, you have LSU in December, in November. This was just kind of a must-win game for Texas. And so I credit them for getting it done. But man, oh man, oh man. I don't even know. Like, this is the great part of what we do, but this is also the frustrating. Like, I don't know how to contextualize what I just saw. Texas, 3 straight scoring drives to end that game. And again, the Ohio State perspective of missed field goal late, could have gone for a field goal early. There were times in that first half, J-Mart, where it felt like it should be 17-0, 21-3, whatever, and it was like 10-3, and I'm like, it just feels like you're leaving a lot of points on the board. And so I know I'm not teeing you up very well, but I'm just trying to contextualize this all in real time of what we just saw. College football is so freaking back, man. So
0: yeah, I mean, it is. And look, this game, I don't know what it was, but I couldn't turn this game off. I mean, it as part of like a multicast, but like, this is the kind of game that it feels over and maybe you get up and you start doing other things. For whatever reason, I kept my eyes on this. And I can't really explain why. It's not like I saw this coming, but I wanted to see what would happen if Texas counterpunched at any point in this game. If they got

0: involved in some way, if they got into the end zone one time, and I'm so thankful I did. I mean, obviously, because we were coming on the air, that was likely anyway, but this is one that I've been looking forward to for months to see what this would look like for the second year in a row. Arch with all that pressure on him, and I don't know what you grade him after this game.
1: I was going to ask him.
0: I really don't know. Like, I don't think it's even fair. You don't do the victory lap like all of a sudden he's the greatest player since sliced bread. He's not. He's still got a ways to go, but he does some good things, and he showed some poise late in that ball game. When they started running the ball more effectively, that gave him a little bit more room to work, and his receivers started making plays for him. Last week he looked great, but he wasn't playing against anybody. So, you know, there's a season where we're going to figure this out. But I would say at the end, because he comes back and he makes those fourth down conversions, he doesn't turn the ball over late, and he starts playing his best football down the stretch, I think, you know, a B minus somewhere in there is probably fair, especially against the level of talent and that Matt Patricia defense that was causing him so much trouble in the first half. So I look at it overall and say, yeah, you know, not a flawless fight card for Arch, but pretty positive day. And if you're a Texas fan, you get the double bonus of Oklahoma laying an egg up at Michigan as well. So it's a real good day to be a Longhorn fan.
1: Would you, by the way, fun parallel from last year. If you remember last year, Ohio State wins at home against Texas, yeah, and Texas actually outgained them. Tonight, Ohio State had about 50 more yards of total offense, yet Texas gets the win. 2 of 3 on fourth down, as I've addressed a few times, 9 of 16 on third down. Would you say, by the way, and by the way, to a point you've brought up a few times, receivers did not help him in the first half.
0: No, not at all.
1: And so people are going to look at the stat line tonight, tomorrow, if you didn't watch the game, 23 of 37, one TD, one INT, but 3 fourth quarter touchdown drives, only, obviously only one of them was a pass, but 3 fourth quarter touchdown drives, 2 fourth down conversions in the fourth quarter. And I thought he looked really good. And I was going to ask you, I don't know that there's like a takeaway to take from it. He did just, in my opinion, look way more comfortable when he was kind of just didn't really have time to think and progress. And he just kind of was going off instinct in that fourth quarter when they just needed play after play after play.
0: Yeah. And some guys do. There's a freedom to it. And it's the same story. There's some quarterbacks that are better in a 2-minute offense than they are when they have all the time in the world. When they're up against the wall, there's more poised. They don't have time to overanalyze. They just have to go out there and play. And so then it's just, what ability do they have in those moments? And Arch may be that kind of player, which is good for you if you're Texas, because, you know, if it's tight down the stretch, this is the kind of game he can go back and look at and keep in his head and maybe take a snapshot of and say, hey, we're never out of this thing. We still got an opportunity here. If you can do that to Ohio State, you can do that to anybody that you play this year. That's a tremendous home win to come back from 20 down to beat the number one team in the country. And I would imagine Texas will replace them as the number one team in the country come Monday.
1: And they probably should. I have one more Ohio State question. We will get to that in a moment. But I'll tell you what, we'll come back and we'll discuss a little bit more on Ohio State. And of course, oh, by the way, crazy rest of the day across college football. We're just getting started. Aaron Torres, Jason Martin. This is Fox Sports Radio. But as we do every week around this time, let's get into the news desk. DeSager, it's not June. I don't have to ask you what's trending. I know what's trending. Just take it away, my friend.
2: There's still some meat on the bone.
1: I was going to say, I don't need a Rocky score right now. I need everything going on in college football.
2: This Texas fourth quarter, they outdid them in the yardage 236 to 49.
1: By the way,
2: just in the fourth,
1: 336 yards of total offense. So 231.
2: In other words, it was 100 yards of offense for Texas going into the fourth.
1: Bingo.
2: So this is even worse. You remember Tom Brady's first Super Bowl? They did nothing on offense, and then he did just enough on that last drive for the Vinatieri field goal. Sure. Nobody remembers that Brady did nothing for three quarters. This was 3 touchdowns in the fourth quarter to come back and beat number one. And the way they won, the last drive Ohio State had in the third quarter was a 3-and-out. The first of those 3 touchdown drives in the fourth for Texas was 15 plays, 91 yards, almost 6.5 minutes. They had been down 23-3 before then. Second touchdown drive in the fourth quarter for Texas, 13 plays, 72 yards, over 5.5 minutes. And then the game-winning drive after the missed field goal,

0: Texas, 12 plays, 73 yards, nearly 4 minutes, and a 24-23 victory. Since 2004, an AP number one team had been undefeated when up 20 at any point in a fourth quarter. 197-0 until tonight's comeback for number four Texas, beating number one Ohio State. And I'm glad you mentioned what happened early second quarter. Ohio State went for it and was stopped on fourth and two at the 13th, came away with no points, and eventually lost by one. As for USC's late game, 14th-ranked Trojans up 7-3 late first quarter against Louisiana and quarterback Lunch Winfield.
1: I love it. Yeah.
0: Lunch Winfield, I looked it up. Apparently the first name is Dwayne, but he got the nickname when he was a baby. His grandfather turned away while preparing to eat a chicken wing, and the kid had eaten the whole thing, and the lunch nickname has stuck with him all of this time.
1: That should not be a nickname. That should have been an official name change with the city after that moment.
0: Yeah, yeah, like Ron Artest. He actually went downtown and legally changed the name.
2: Chad Ochocinco, yeah.
0: Number 20, Utah is up 15-3 on Arkansas in the second quarter, and pretty much everything else is final. Yeah, among the ranked teams, everything else is final. Dominant wins for Georgia, Notre Dame, and Indiana. Oklahoma State at home beat number six Oregon 39-31. Cowboys had lost 21 straight against FBS opponents until today. LSU was in, well, at halftime, a close game. LSU 45-14 over Louisiana Tech. Ninth-ranked Ole Miss won tonight against Charlotte 41-9. 10th-ranked Texas A&M with a dominant fourth quarter pulled away against Arizona State 48-20. Michigan at home beat number 11 Oklahoma 17-10. Alabama trailed at Kentucky in the third quarter. Bama won the game 45-17. Number 13 Texas Tech this evening got two touchdowns in the last 7 minutes to win at Oregon State 35-20. 24. BYU over Arizona 28-17. Easy wins for SMU and Houston. That Houston win was 77-6 over Southern University tonight. Penn State and Tennessee each one on the road. Washington 16-14 over Utah State. Iowa at home got a field goal in the final seconds to beat Iowa State 16-13. Duke won at Illinois 31-27. Wake Forest in double overtime won at Purdue 38-36. In women's basketball, Team USA won its World Cup semifinal against Spain 77-66. The game was tied to start the fourth quarter. Elena Rybakina took the U.S. Open final in three sets, 6-2 in the third over Aryna Sabalenka. Falcons quarterback Cooper Rush will start Sunday despite back spasms today. Tua Tagovailoa is out with an oblique injury. In the late ball game, it's Seattle 12-1 over the A's in the bottom of the seventh. Miami ended the Dodgers' eight-game winning streak 4-3. Padres won their sixth straight 7-6 at San Francisco. Milwaukee won its fifth in a row. Mets 12-2 over the Yankees, and Atlanta pounded Philadelphia 12-2. Back to you.
2: Thank you very much, Steve DeSager, Fox Sports Radio, Fox Sports Saturday. Aaron Torres, Jason Martin. We are live approaching midnight Eastern. By the way, J-Mart, one score that DeSager did not get us. Thriller in the third quarter in a rain-delayed ACC Network game. Clemson 16,
1: yeah.
2: Georgia Southern 7.
1: Yeah.
2: Listen, I'll be quick because we got to come back and talk about the games that matter and the teams that matter. I am adamant, and I really don't want to seem like I'm disrespecting LSU. I was appalled by, and I said last week, I said, we have to give LSU credit. Clemson is terrible. They can't do the little things right. They cannot tackle. They take bad pursuit angles. And I said last week, I was like, they play UNC in 2 weeks. I was like, UNC at least is good on one side of the ball. And anyway, if you have any Clemson takes, they are up 16-7 on Georgia Southern in the third quarter.
1: What was my take in the offseason about Clemson?
2: Your take was that Dabo Sweeney will be our third co-host in the fall of 2027, essentially.
1: Yep, I'm sticking with it. I'm feeling better about it by the week. I don't see a football team there. No. I wouldn't be the least bit surprised if North Carolina beats them now. And if that happens, I don't know that he makes it to the game after that. I'm really not sure. Like, maybe Clemson lets him finish up. I mean, he's done a lot of good things there and all that. But if that bloom is off the rose and it gets toxic out there, they'll move on mid through the season and eat it and try to fix it just to salvage kind of the public opinion there. But it is no good right now happening in Clemson.
2: Well, and I'm sure you saw the press.

0: this week where Dabo was already getting questions about roster construction and this and that. And I actually didn't think, like, I think it's easy to pile on Dabo, but he basically just said, ask me our record at the end of the year. His implication was it's a long season. One, LSU is good. Two, and you know, you do have to give him credit. He was really,
1: that stuff's fair.
0: Yeah.
1: It's fair for him to say that.
0: Yes. No, but like you said, he's already getting those questions in week one. I don't think the press is going to go any easier on him after this game. Clemson up 16-7 in the third quarter on Georgia Southern. Fox Sports Radio, Aaron Torres, Jason Martin will come back. When we do, we'll get to some of the other good stuff. Michigan, hail to the victors. Oregon, bad day for the Big Ten. We'll discuss them. We'll discuss the Wolverines. That's all next. Fox Sports Radio.
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17: I'm Dan Patrick, and this is Above the Noise. The Niners have been one of the NFL's most consistently dangerous teams under Kyle Shanahan. And there's a reason for that. He has a knack for putting players in positions to do what they do best. But it almost feels like the Niners made a deal with the devil. They get the most out of their talent, and in return, every season seems to bring a wave of injuries. 2026, no different. Without rookie Deshaun Stribling going down, Ricky Pearsall already out, the Niners leaning heavily on veterans. Mike Evans, 33, Trent Williams, 38, Debo and Christian McCaffrey have both dealt with significant injury histories. Still plenty of football left in those players, but that's not the problem. The question is whether these guys can still play. And last night showed they can. The question is, can you make it through the season? For the 49ers, staying healthy may be the difference between another deep playoff run and another season wondering what could have been. I'm Dan Patrick, and this is Above the Noise.
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11: 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J-Mart, I'm going to kind of give you the floor. So we've talked a lot about Texas, Ohio State, and I've got more questions about Ohio State. We can even do a little bit more college football at the top of the next hour. We don't have to switch to the NFL, but I'm going to give you the floor. Second biggest story outside of Texas, Ohio State on Saturday was what?
12: Oregon.
11: Okay.
12: I'd say it was Oregon. I mean, I think that you could have probably gone, you could make an argument for Michigan and Oklahoma, but I think it's Oregon because I don't think that Oklahoma is seen as they're going to win the national championship. I think it's more, are they going to get into the playoff? Whereas I think Oregon is one of those that a lot of people have penciled into their final or as their champion. And this is the second week in a row where, look, they almost got beaten by Boise State. And then they got beaten today by a team that had lost 12 in a row. They had the longest losing streak currently in college football, and they broke that against a team that was the runner-up for the national championship last year that still had that gentleman playing quarterback in that game. That, to me, is the biggest story outside of what we saw tonight in Austin.
11: Well, a couple things. I mean, besides the fact that Oregon preseason, you know, top five teams, some people, you know, we don't have to name names, but pick them to win a national championship. Now, I'm not necessarily worried about that today.
12: No.
11: But here's the thing. What was the thing that everyone who liked Oregon hung their hat on was their only losses the last 2 years were twice to Indiana last year, once to Ohio State the year before, and a game after they had already beaten Ohio State. So it was essentially you're only losing to elite teams. And now, listen, I don't want to go that far down this road, but it was kind of the James Franklin thing, right? It's like you don't take bad losses. Now it's just about getting over the hump about the against those truly elite teams. Well, now you go on the road completely unprepared. This, by the way, after last week where you came out flat, and we talked a little bit about the Oregon-Boise game.

0: instead, you know, it's just bad news for Oregon State.
1: I mean, are we instead seeing the hangover from the loss? Like, I mean, a lot of times the team that loses in the Super Bowl, you have high hopes for them the next year, and then it doesn't always go that way. And, you know, you get your quarterback back. He doesn't go in the draft. Everybody's talking about him as a potential Heisman winner. He's certainly one of the favorites entering the season, and they just haven't put it together. Against Boise State, they did struggle. Boise's a talented team. Don't get us wrong, but that's still a team you're supposed to beat if you're Oregon at home. And then Oklahoma State, I mean, this isn't the team that was competing for a conference championship in the old Big 12. Like, this Oklahoma State is the post-Mike Gundy era, and they were on an, they hadn't won in basically almost a season of football. It was just as bad as it's been there in a long, long time. And they actually get themselves right by beating Oregon? Like, that's a bad one, man. And Dan Lanning even said after the game, he said, I'm glad we won, but, you know, that was not a particularly good performance against Boise State. It was a tough ball game, but we're going to have to be better than that. And they weren't, and they got beat by a far worse team on Saturday. And that's it, that's the kind of loss that you look at the end of the season, because there are a couple of other tough games on their schedule, and now they've put themselves in a position where they don't have quite the same margin for error.
0: Yes, yes. How much time we have left, Lorraine? I'm sorry. Okay, very good, very good. Really quick, let's just do Michigan, Oklahoma, and we can come back and talk a little NFL, and we can do more in hour three if we want to. Michigan gets the win. I'm just going to give you the floor. You know, tough week for Bryce Underwood, tough week for Kyle Whittingham. Then they go out and do what they did on Saturday morning.
1: Yeah, I mean, all week the talk was, and we were even saying it, I mean, first off, it's the 1-1 Michigan Wolverines as far as I'm concerned, but, and I think that that's kind of how the poll indicated it as well. It's like they won, sort of. But notwithstanding, they're 2-0 on the score sheet. Underwood didn't throw a ton, but he did use his legs. He did use his athleticism in this game. But the big thing was Oklahoma's defense was not the aggressor that you anticipated them being. Now, they had one key injury, but their offense, Oklahoma's offense, just played right into Michigan's hands. And John Mateer, for as gutsy as he can be and some of the wow plays that he can make, especially as an athlete, man, he is very inaccurate and inconsistent. And I do not like their chances anymore. Just watching this, I'm like, man, had he matured after what we saw late in the year last year? And the answer appears to be no. And if that continues, they're not going very far.
0: Yeah, I don't think so. I thought it's just a systematic failure on offense for Oklahoma. Mateer hasn't gotten better. They still don't appear to have a run game. They really only have one wide receiver that can make plays. They were hitting the tight end a lot today, but I think there's a cap to kind of what they can do, and it's probably very similar to what they did last year. And I think you can argue probably a much tougher schedule this year because they go to Georgia in 2 weeks, and then they have to play Texas shortly thereafter. So it's just, you know, it's one of those deals where Michigan gets the win. You got to be happy for Bryce Underwood after the week that he had. And I guess, by the way, I think America thought he was getting benched, you know, coming into this right. game, and he is officially QB1. I thought Kyle Whittingham did a much better job putting him in position to succeed. Fox Sports Radio, Aaron Torres, Jason Martin. We are live here approaching midnight Eastern in the Fox Sports Radio studios. Texas with the thrilling comeback win. We just talked Michigan, Oregon, etc. We'll switch gears to the NFL. Rams, Seahawks. A lot to discuss. 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
5: Now, Patriot fans are freaking out. First of all, there's only two quarterbacks in the last 15 years that have gotten to a Super Bowl with a bad O-line. Joe Burrow and Drake May last year. Take a deep breath. He's really good, except when he plays the Texans or the Seattle Seahawks. And the Seahawks also have good special teams and an offense. So in the last two games against the Seahawks, six turnovers, sacked nine times. And if Romeo Doubs could actually catch, which he can't, and that's why the Packers let him go, they win that game last night. If Romeo Doubs makes that catch, they probably win the game, because he didn't, and Drake May throws a pick on the very next play. That was a huge, huge, I mean, look at this thing. A wide receiver that can't catch. Kind of a revelation. Green Bay let him go. So when I watch Drake May, all the scouts said he was a less refined, more raw Justin Herbert. And Herbert has games like this. And that's what he is. He is the East Coast Justin Herbert, but he doesn't have as many snaps, and he's a little raw. And whereas if you speed up a Matt Stafford can still dice up the Seahawks. If you speed up Drake May, you know, he rushes. He throws off his back foot. So this is what, remember, the Patriots did not play any starters in the preseason.
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7: And make no mistake, for the 49ers, this was a placement test. And San Francisco walked out of Australia. They boarded their jet back to America with a puffy sticker and a juice box. They didn't just beat L.A. The 49ers went Operation Repo is what they did. The Niners were repo men. And they actually, and I didn't show this for some reason on Netflix, they didn't show this, but they repossessed the hype machine from the Rams, and then they changed the locks on it. Now, Brock Purdy's getting a lot of love. He had three touchdown passes and a passer rating of over 100, and people are fired up about Brock Purdy and all that. Purdy was obviously not Joe Montana. He wasn't Steve Young. He wasn't Jeff Garcia. He was Mr. Checkdown with a hall pass.
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15: In college football tonight at fourth-ranked Texas, the Longhorns somehow came back to beat number one Ohio State 24-23. Buckeyes had led 23-3 at the end of three quarters. Oklahoma State defeated number 6 Oregon 39-31. Michigan at home down number 11 Oklahoma 17-10. Alabama trailed in the third quarter but won 45-17 at Kentucky. 13th ranked Texas Tech with two touchdowns in the last 7 minutes was was a winner tonight at Oregon State, 35-24. Iowa, on a field goal in the final seconds, won 16-13 over Iowa State. To Major League Baseball, the Braves ripped Philadelphia 12-2.

0: Miami over the Dodgers and Tyler Glasnow 4-3. That ends the Dodgers' 8-game win streak. Padres won their 6th straight, 7-6 at San Francisco. Elena Rybakina took the U.S. Open final in 3 sets. I'm Steve DeSager.
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2: 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J-Mark, before we move to the NFL, do want to reference something that you referenced in... I want to talk quickly about something you referenced in Hour 1. Everybody joining us, Texas with an unbelievable comeback. They trailed 23-3 going into the fourth quarter. 3 straight touchdown drives give Texas the win, a 24-23 win. Final score from Texas comes in the final 35 or so seconds of play. There's actually more Ohio State stuff that I want to get into, but we have plenty of time to do that. But you did mention in Hour 1, Steve Sarkisian kind of brushing off the post-game interview. We actually do have the sound. Lorena, play Steve Sarkisian kind of blowing off the sideline reporter Holly Rowe.
3: Well, Coach, this was...
4: Let's go, Texas.
3: Coach, this was one of the most...
4: Texas by Cooper.
2: That was Steve Sarkisian's entire post-game press conference or post-game sideline with Holly Rowe.
5: Short and sweet.
2: Some would call
6: definitely
2: it short.
6: Definitely that. Yes.
2: Yeah. Well, Lorena said it was short and sweet. I think it was kind of short and mean, to be honest. It was the opposite of sweet. I don't know. I don't want to overreact, J-Mart. You're paid $10 million a year. Like,
6: talk for 30 seconds.
2: Yeah. How about just don't be a jerk? Like, yeah. You know, I don't know, man. Maybe I'm just being...
6: I mean, he hasn't really been a jerk. Like, he's not like an unlikable dude or anything, but that moment was just kind of weird, especially coming off not doing the halftime thing. Just the fact that it happened again in the post game there to Holly Rowe, about as pro as it gets on those on-field situations. It just, I don't know, not the best look. Arch made up for it because Arch was so good and so charismatic there when they grabbed him. But just, man, like, Sark, you just had a pretty big win there. You got to imagine the country wants to hear from you, especially this partner that's paid millions and millions of dollars to put these games on the air and all this stuff. And, you know, maybe he wants to have that one back. I don't know, but that wasn't a great moment.
2: No, it's just, yeah, we don't have to spend too much time on it because we got plenty more college and NFL to get to. I just feel like, man, you get paid $10+ million a year. And here's the other thing. Like, okay, you're emotional. Okay, if people were doubting you, as we said earlier in the show, like, there was reason for people to doubt you. You have had a lot of good regular season wins as Texas head coach. You have not had a lot of great regular season wins as Texas's head coach. And so you were 0-2 against Ryan Day previously. You've lost to Georgia all 3 times since you've come to the SEC. If you're mad at what the perception was coming in, it was your job to change it, and you did. And like I said, I just felt like he could have handled himself better. But Texas does get the 24-23 win. We will talk more about that here in a few minutes. J-Mart, do want to switch gears to the NFL, though. I do want to get to the 2 games that we had earlier this week. So I would say, in my opinion, the more interesting story, and you can tell me if you disagree, Rams 49ers, it was obviously lopsided. And I'm just going to jump into, like, the topic that everybody talked about and has talked about. And I think it's a fascinating conversation. Mm-hmm. 49ers win 27-7. And of course, we know what the conversation was coming in. 2 different teams had 2 different groups of doctors. One said, go in 8 days early and handle jet lag like every other human being in the history of air travel. And then there was another team.

0: team that had doctors that said, no, just fly in 24 hours before the game. It's no big deal. You'll be fine. Well, the team that actually came in ahead of time, actually acclimated to the time change, was the one who dominated the game. The Rams looked slow and lethargic. I have a lot of thoughts on it, but I'm going to go ahead and give you the floor first. Obviously, we know who won the game, but I think the conversations coming out of it are just as interesting.
1: So I have a little bit more context on this now because I just finished flying to Brazil a month ago. And I actually had to ask somebody afterwards, you may think this is insane, but I had not left the country since 1994. And I said, I don't really understand jet lag. Like, I don't understand why it's a thing. And so they explained about the clocks and the rhythms and all this stuff. And I finally kind of grasped it. And especially on the return flight, when we got back, I wasn't right for a couple of days. And so I kind of understand it now. And this was, look, this time change, this time situation is nowhere near as different as what you would see going to Australia.
0: So real quick, was there anything you were told that isn't like common knowledge or common sense?
1: I mean, not really. It's just, it was just more, I had heard it and I believed it. I just wanted the science behind it. I wanted to understand why this was a thing. It really wasn't anything different other than just your circadian rhythms and your body believing it should be asleep based on, you know, the circumstances you have been in, and it just feeling like the wrong time of day for you consistently, and that leaving you lethargic and less energetic and all of those things. So I think there's something to this. I'm not suggesting that the game changes on this, because there were some other issues, to say the least. But the Rams looked awful. And you don't go from being a team that a lot have penciled in to potentially win the Super Bowl this year to looking that bad. Now, the 49ers are a good football team. We recognize that. But the Rams just didn't look good in any facet. Stafford didn't look good. Receivers, they didn't look particularly good. Running game didn't look good. Defense did not look good at all. Miles Garrett looked slow, and he looked out of gas, and people were saying he was out of shape, and it was just like, yeah, there might be more to the jet lag than people want to admit. I know it sounds like a convenient excuse, and I don't call it an excuse. I just say that was a mistake. There's just no reason to do anything that might knock 5% off of what you can expect to do in a game like that. I mean, that's a division loss. That could end up, you know, defining home field. Who knows by the time we get to the end of the season? It's week one. You're not going to overreact, but going to a weird place and deciding to fly day of or night before is just, that's just not particularly intelligent. Like that seems like the common sense is on get there early enough so that you're comfortable by the time the game hits.
0: So couple thoughts on that. First of all, a couple things. So I'll just be transparent. I think there was just institutional arrogance from the Rams. And, you know, I was thinking about this today is like, remember when the Warriors signed Kevin Durant and they won a championship? And you've heard me make this speech before, but you know, I think it was Joe Lacob does the interview where, we're light years ahead of everybody else in the NBA. It's like, no, you had a really good team and then you signed the second best player on the planet. You don't have access to some, you know, data that nobody else has.
1: Yeah, it's not the secret sauce. It's literally the thing everybody would do if they were able to.
0: Exactly. And so when I look at this Rams thing, it's like, okay, the Rams have always kind of marched to the beat of their own drum. You know, they were the first ones to not play guys in the preseason. Okay. They don't really value draft picks. Okay. All of these different things. By the way, sign Todd Gurley to a big money, you know, whatever. Okay. This was like, it's what I said to lead the segment. Like, we have 100 years of data that says, yeah, your body's going to be screwed up when you fly pretty much anywhere. And the notion that it just wasn't going to apply to them was so dumb and so preposterous. And you know what also annoyed me, Jamar? I'll tell you this. I don't know if you saw much of this, but the whole conversation coming into the game was who's right and who's wrong about this, you know, this travel pattern, for lack of a better term, 49ers getting there super early.

0: the Rams getting in there super late. And then the second the game goes final, everybody defaults to, well, you know, the Rams were just trying to stay on a West Coast time frame and a West Coast body clock, and it wasn't about this week. It was about keeping their body on a West.
1: I'm not saying you to quiet. I'm just saying that that
0: yes,
1: argument is terrible.
0: It's like, you can't make one argument up until the point that the argument is proven wrong and then say you were never making that argument to begin with. Like, it's it's so dumb. And so I will say that, one, that part annoyed me. And then here's the other thing, because it's exactly what you said is, and I've talked to people about this in sports, you know, especially now that we have like these Big Ten teams that are on the West Coast and they're flying east, especially in outside of football, you know, they're making 6-7 flights across the country a year. And what they always say is, it's not the flight out that gets you, it's the flight back.
1: Yeah.
0: And so I know the Rams don't play until Monday, so they get, you know, whatever, I don't know, because they probably left, I guess, Friday afternoon, and they probably landed sometime Friday morning, if that makes sense, in Los Angeles, Friday afternoon, whatever. But I think that's an interesting thing to me, is you not only lose the game, but you took two 24-hour flights in about a 96-hour period. I just find it impossible to believe that you're just going to be fine because you stayed on West Coast time while you were in Australia. And I guess it's something we won't know for 2 to 3 weeks, 2 to 3 episodes of what we're going to do. But like, I'm just curious to see how they play the next week or two, because I think as bad as it was in Australia, I could absolutely see it having a trickle down effect here over the next 2 to 3 weeks.
1: I mean, if you consider the lengths to which coaches in all team sports everywhere in the world do anything they can to get even a minor advantage, take risks, deflate footballs, take practices, but every little thing possible. They're obsessive compulsive in a lot of ways.
0: That was just one coach, by the way, not all coaches.
1: That's true. Neither actually, just laid out. That's true. That's a very good point.
0: The coach that's going to be Clemson next week. The coach that's going to be Clemson next week. But keep
1: going. Yeah, exactly. But just generally speaking, like, the attention to detail that is paid to every single thing, right? Why would you do anything that might be a problem? Like, there's just the arrogant. I think the word arrogance is right. It's like, you guys are not that much better than everybody else. I don't care who you signed. He didn't even make the trip. And the other guy, he did not have one of his better games. No question about that. But generally, it's just like, you're always trying to get any advantage you can. What advantage is created by doing something unnecessarily? Like, even arrogance should not lead to stupidity. You should still be trying to do everything you can to win. What is the thing we hated? What's the thing you hate Lane Kiffin for? Dude's an A-plus coach who still cheats on the test. That's the thing that irritates you the most, because he's still trying to get an advantage. In this case, like, he would have flown out a month ago.
0: Sure.
1: Scouted out and poisoned something in the hotel to make sure that the other team was not ready to play. Like, this just is, McVay doesn't strike me as the kind of guy that would do something like this. He seems to be a detail-oriented coach, but this was just a total misfire. I think there's no reason to excuse this away, because it's an own goal. There's no reason to have done this. There was no advantage to traveling later. There was nothing smart about it. There was nothing that you were going to benefit from by doing it. So it's just, you know, for whatever reason, you left the door open now for me to use that and say, this might have been one of the reasons that you lost. And I think it's very fair, especially considering the distance that needed to be traveled, in this case, to get to Australia, that this was just a total mistake by the Rams organization and a failure in their leadership and their structure.
0: Well, and last thought on this, that we got to get to some other stuff. But the other thought I would have too, especially the team that you have, because you have, what, a 38-year-old quarterback? And I'm not saying it would have been significantly easier on 23-year-old Fernando Mendoza or whatever, but you've got a super old quarterback. Myles Garrett is in his 30s. I mean, you have one of the older rosters in the NFL. And again, it's just common sense. It's just the science that we all have understood for 100 years is like, you know, listen, I don't want to make myself sound like I'm a dinosaur here, but, you know, 6-hour flight for me, you start to get up and you start to cramp up and you start to this and you start to that. And it's like, So now imagine being Matthew Stafford and

0: oh, I'm 38 years old, and oh, I just got off a plane 24 hours ago. Here's Nick Bosa running at me full speed ahead. Like, right. it's just, again, we're going to find out in the coming weeks and months if the 49ers lose their next two and the Rams lose their next two, then maybe they'll end up, you know, but it just felt so unnecessary. It just felt so unnecessary.
1: It would have just been easy to do what everybody else would have done. Yes. Like, you're not the smartest guy in the room. Sometimes you overthink it, and sometimes you just don't think at all. And this is just get it right, man. Just go out a few days early just to make sure everybody is ready. Like, the last thing that you want to do is go do the super important thing that you traveled to do right after you get off the airplane. You want a little bit of time. You know, for us, it's to go sightsee or to go eat a restaurant, just to kind of be familiar with it. Like, one of the best things about Brazil was being there long enough to feel like 3-4 days in, it's like, all right, I can do this. I can be in this country. I even traveled a couple of days. I traveled with no one that I knew. I was driven to the place where I preached by someone I did not know. And then everyone there I had never met before. And I still felt a family atmosphere because I didn't do that straight off the plane, Aaron. I did it like 3 days later. In this case, you're going to do something that you're wonderful at and that people are paying to see you do, but you're not used to being in Australia. So it just, none of this was very intelligent by the Rams. They're usually a pretty intelligent organization. I don't think it's wrecked their season. I don't think it's going to ruin anything. We don't want to overreact to it, but you don't want to underreact either. And there was absolutely a reason to question the decision not to travel earlier.
0: 49ers take care of business against the Rams. 27-7 was the final score. 49ers 1-0. They will return to the field next Sunday against the Dolphins. The Rams return to the field on Monday night at home against the New York Giants. Fox Sports Radio, Aaron Torres, Jason Martin, Fox Sports Radio Studios. We'll come back. We will talk about the other game this week, the Wednesday night. Seattle Seahawks comeback win. What does it mean for the Seahawks? And what does it mean for the 0-1 New England Patriots? We'll discuss next, Fox Sports Radio.
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9: 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Shanahan, offensive coordinator at 28. Sean Payton, late 20s. 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

0: We will do that in just one moment. But since he's going to give us his extended update later, let's get a little early over to the news desk. Steve DeSager, take it away.
1: To go till halftime, under a minute to go till the break at the LA Coliseum, and it's 14th-ranked USC up 28-10 over Louisiana. Halftime at 20th-ranked Utah, 29-3, Utes ahead of Arkansas. Also in progress among the late games, Fresno State, a halftime lead of 32-0 over Sacramento State. Halftime, Montana State leads at Nevada 17-0. The late game has Hawaii now up 6-0 in the first against New Mexico State. UCLA at the Rose Bowl was scoreless at halftime against San Diego State. Starting the fourth quarter, the Bruins were up 7-0. UCLA wins 28-10. Wayne Knight, three more touchdown runs. Running back who came over to the Bruins with the new head coach from James Madison, Bob Chesney. And yes, still going at Clemson. It's 16-7. Clemson Tigers lead Georgia Southern with under 12 minutes to go. Number 4 Texas beat number 1 Ohio State 24-23 with 3 touchdowns in the fourth quarter. Oklahoma State won at home against 6th-ranked Oregon 39-31. Michigan at home defeated number 11 Oklahoma 17-10. BYU over Arizona. Texas Tech with a couple of scores in the fourth, one at Oregon State. Alabama and Penn State with road wins. Washington 16-14 over Utah State. Iowa at home on a field goal in the final seconds beat Iowa State 16-13. To Major League Baseball, just a couple weeks left in the regular season. The Seattle Mariners are leading 19-1 over the A's in the bottom of the ninth right now. Texas a 6-2 winner at Arizona. Meanwhile, the Padres won their 6th straight, 7-6 at San Francisco. Save number 36 for Mason Miller. The Diamondbacks now a game and a half behind San Diego for the last NL wildcard spot. White Sox on a 2-run homer in the ninth, won at St. Louis 6-5 to snap a 4-game losing streak. White Sox had a half-game lead in the AL Central over the Guardians to stop the day. To start the day, you can make that a game and a half lead now, because Cleveland lost 4-3 at Minnesota. Toronto beat Baltimore 7-3. Blue Jays just one game out for the final AL wildcard behind the Guardians. The Cubs beat Pittsburgh 4-3 with a 2-run homer bottom of the eighth. Two run scored, in the bottom of the eighth. One on a bases loaded walk, one on a bases loaded hit batter. As for the 2-run homer, it was in the ninth for the White Sox to get that win. Tampa Bay 3-2 over Houston and saved Brian Baker his 40th. Milwaukee won its 5th straight, 13-9 over the Reds, who've lost 5 in a row. Miami beat the Dodgers 4-3. That ends LA's 8-game winning streak. Tyler Glass now took the loss. Dodger offense after the first inning went 2-for-26 today. Victories for Washington and Boston. Also Detroit 11-7 over Colorado with 7 runs bottom of the 8th. And the Mets hit 6 home runs. They won at the Yankees 12-2, snapping the Yanks' 4-game winning streak. The loss to Gerrit Cole. The Yankees are second in the AL East, now 4 games behind Tampa Bay. In the NFL, Falcons quarterback Cooper Rush will start Sunday despite back spasms today. Tua Tagovailoa is out with an oblique injury. Green Bay gave tight end Tucker Kraft a 4-year extension worth at least $75 million. The Raiders gave tight end Michael Mayer a 3-year extension worth $30 million guaranteed. The Ravens quarterback Lamar Jackson will reportedly not get a contract extension before the opener. Same for Houston and quarterback C.J. Stroud. Elena Rybakina won the U.S. Open final in 3 sets today, 6-2 in the third over Aryna Sabalenka. The men's final is Sunday, American Ben Shelton against Alexander Zverev. Jannik Sinner, who's ranked number 1 in men's tennis, is missing the U.S. Open due to a knee injury. Sinner's record this year, 44-3. In women's hoops, Team USA took its World Cup semifinal against Spain. Game was tied to start the fourth quarter, but 76-66 U.S. the final. So it's the number 1 ranked Americans against number 2 France in Sunday's final in Berlin. Joey Logano earned the pole for NASCAR's Sunday race. Major League Soccer, Nashville scored late to tie Miami 2-2. Back to you.
0: Thank you very much, Steve DeSager. Fox Sports Radio, Fox Sports Saturday, Sunday, depending on where you are. Air towards Jason Martin, 12:30 Eastern Time in the Fox Sports Radio studios. As DeSager just said, several games still going on. Clemson 16-7 on the Fighting Georgia Southern Eagles. That is right. USC dominating Louisiana.

0: And Utah dominating Arkansas. North Dakota State in their first year in the FBS looking to go 3-0 with a win over Air Force. So a lot of football still going on. J-Mart, let's go back to the NFL. Let's go back to Wednesday night. And, you know, a lot of takeaways, I think it's fair to say, from the Seattle New England game. Obviously, Seattle rallies. Seattle gets the win. I think there's questions for both teams, though, obviously, given that Sam Darnold got banged up. We don't know how long he is going to be out. We do know that A.J. Brown is going to be out for a while with a high ankle sprain. Difference between the Seahawks and the Patriots is the Seahawks are 1-0. The Patriots are 0-1. Take it wherever you'd like from there, my man.
1: I mean, that's a bad loss for the Patriots considering. And my first takeaway is, if I'm the Browns, man, Drew Lock. Oh God, that could be my QB1.
0: I love how you're just scraping like the bottom of the barrel to find anyone in the NFL who's better than Deshaun Watson, which is basically everybody at this point.
1: I mean, if you had the opportunity right now and you were the Browns, considering what we appear to know about Shadur based on the fact that they're not going to play him and they're going to play Deshaun in the situation that he's in with his own fan base, I'm taking Drew Lock 10 times out of 10. Right now, over any of the quarterbacks that they have in that room.
0: Dylan Gabriel, they're
1: not going to play Dylan Gabriel. So, I mean, what am I left to do here? Drew Lock just beat the AFC representatives in the Super Bowl.
0: No, I know, but weren't you making the argument a few weeks ago, like, oh, if Jacoby Brissett balls out
1: absolutely.
0: For a few games? Yeah.
1: I can keep going, man. I mean, Cooper Rush. I mean, once the Falcons get their QB situation, go grab Cooper Rush. Pretty much anything is better than what they've got, but. Yes. We said this, man. We're both under on the Patriots this year in terms of their numbers. A lot of their wins last year, there's a little bit of a paper tiger to it because the opposition was not that strong. The schedule is much tougher this year. They're not going to sneak up on anybody. Drake May is not going to sneak up on anybody. You bring in A.J. Brown, there is really good that comes with that, but he does have a tendency to get banged up from time to time. And they didn't sign some other guys because they brought him in, and now he's out for at least a month. It's going to be mid-October, I think, before he's even eligible to come back off of IR. This is a win. When Darnold goes down five plays into the Seahawks season and you lose to Drew Lock in that game, and really, I mean, your quarterback throws it away with as bad a fourth quarter as you'll ever see from a great player.
0: Is he great? Let's do that conversation right now.
1: I don't think it's fair to call him great yet. Now that you say it, I say great just based on,
0: I know, sure. Yeah.
1: I know, but it's a fair argument. And no, I can't go as far to say great yet. I think he's got the potential to potentially be great, but we need to see it for longer than a year because you don't want to look at this, but there have been guys that have come into the league and torn it up in year one and then never been able to duplicate that again. And Drake May could be that. We don't know. The Patriots had a tumultuous offseason off the field, and now they've taken a pretty bad loss, quite frankly, not because of who they lost to, but those circumstances. That's a game you absolutely should win against a backup quarterback in that scenario. And you still had it within your grasp to do it, and you completely threw it away.
0: So, yeah, I don't really have a ton to say other than what you said. To me, you know, it's hard to know what the bigger story is because unless I missed something today while I was, you know, knee deep in college football, we don't really have much clarification on Sam Darnold as far as, like, how long he'll be out. Obviously, the hip injury. You know, apparently there was a report, really, really good news. But that was on Thursday with Mike McDonald just basically saying he didn't shatter the hip and, you know, he's not going to need surgery. So it's hard to know, like, you know, what it really means for Seattle. I think the big thing for Seattle is next two games at Arizona, at Washington. Two game road trip. That's about as much as you could ask for. And I know the Commanders have a chance to be much better if Jaden Daniels can stay healthy this year. And he probably should be healthy in week three. You'd certainly hope he would be, but it's hard to know exactly what it means for them until we know what the time frame is with Sam Darnold. But for New England,

0: you know, you're already behind the eight ball for all of the reasons that you already said, J-Mart, is schedule got so much tougher. You know, the schedule got so much tougher. By the way, next three, Pittsburgh at home, at Jacksonville, at Buffalo. I mean, you know, two playoff teams there and a Pittsburgh team, which is intriguing. So I just bring it up because it was already going to be an uphill battle with a tougher schedule. Then you start 0-1 in a game that you easily could have and probably should have won. And on top of it, now A.J. Brown is out, right? And you know, like, you brought him in to add another dimension to your offense, and now the offense is probably going to look for the next 2 to 3 weeks a lot like it has over the course of last season, even though I know you obviously made a run in the playoffs, but we all know that run was a little bogus. The only point I'm trying to make is I just think you can be concerned about Seattle, but it was, I kind of think, almost a worst case scenario for New England. It's not just that you're 0-1. You just completely melted down. And of course, the big guy that you add in the offseason is now out for the foreseeable future. Just a total disaster for them.
1: Yep. That's right. I mean, it's, unfortunately, this is kind of what I saw happening. I don't think that the luck they got last year is going to be duplicated. I think that, I don't think they're going to win the division. I think they're going to struggle to be around that 500 mark. Vrabel's a really good coach. That is not going to change, but, I still do not look at that team and just think that was a juggernaut last year where you better take notice of them going forward. It's like, yeah, they'll be in the mix, but I don't like them nearly as much as I like maybe even a half dozen teams right now in the AFC, at least, or somewhere in that neighborhood. I'm not going to try to name them. Maybe that's not quite that much. I don't want to speak and be too exaggerated about it, but I mean, there's not that much to particularly like right now. They didn't have a good run game that night. They definitely need all those guys to be healthy in order to kind of maximize themselves there, but it just didn't look very good. And the Seahawks, considering Drew Lock, and Drew Lock played well, and they talked about how they had confidence in him and his player, you know, his teammates like him and all this other stuff, but they're just a machine right now. They're a well-oiled machine because they did not come apart at all when they lost their quarterback. And that's not to speak of, well, Sam Darnold's a product. It's just they still believed and they still knew that that defense was going to keep them in the game. All they had to do was limit mistakes, and that's what they did, and they came out with a big W.
0: They do come out with a big W. New England Patriots fall to 0-1. Seattle Seahawks improve to 1-0. Seattle, I'll tell you this, man, and you know, I will say, though, with Seattle really quick before we come back and talk to Sager a little bit, I know it's Drew Lock. He looked fine. You know, stats were fine. I would say he looked pretty good, not great. That defense is still so good, man.
1: Yeah, they are.
0: And you know, hate to brag, but it was my Super Bowl champion pick. So we won't talk about my Oregon national champion in college football pick, but that was why I like Seattle, and it was really obviously the defense that really took over that game late. And that's why I do think they can kind of sustain this, even if Sam Darnold does have to miss some time. Not only do they get a couple advantageous games, that defense was just so dominant late. So any final thoughts before we come back and get to this figure?
1: Just a good look for the defending Super Bowl champions, and definitely concern if you are a New England fan, because I think it might be a long year.
0: We will find out. The Patriots again return to the field against the Steelers next week. By the way, J-Mart, are we going to talk about Aaron Rodgers by the end of the show, or are we going to save it?
1: It may come up.
0: Okay, I was going to say, I don't know if that's appropriate for even at 1 a.m. Eastern time, some of the stuff that he was sharing. There are certain things in life that probably should just keep to yourself. Anyway, yeah. Fox Sports Radio, Aaron Torres, Jason Martin. We are live, 12:39 Eastern time. We'll come back when we do. Steve DeSager with his extended update, and goodness gracious, was there a lot in the world of sports on Saturday. DeSager next, Fox Sports Radio.
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4: Busy, busy, busy Saturday in the world of college football, Major League Baseball, and more. And oh, not sure if you heard, 14 NFL games over the next 2 days. DeSager, just tell us every single thing that has happened in sports over the last 72 hours and the next 48 hours going forward. Go ahead. Go.
6: Well, if that's the case, then I'd like to alert the affiliates we may be going a little long today.
4: Okay.
6: Did you hear about the Akron University football game where some guy won the chance to be the play caller for a drive?
4: I heard all about it.
6: And it turned out to be a season ticket holder for multi-decades and an alum of the Akron Zips. And here he gets to put on the headset and stand on the sideline and call the plays for a drive. And it started out well enough. No huddle offense, and first play, a handoff and a 12-yard gain and a first down. Okay, a couple plays later, on second and 8, 7-yard run, so a third and short, false start, backs him up, and then a completion on a pass, but a fumble, and that ends the drive. That ends his day. Thank you for playing. Now let's get to tonight's game at Texas. Still don't know how they won, but number 4 Texas defeated number 1 Ohio State 24-23. Obviously, we saw the fourth quarter. We know the nuts and bolts of how they won. But if you saw the first three quarters, there's no way you would have predicted this ending. Buckeyes led 23-3 at the end of three quarters. Two notes, Ohio State missed a 45-yard field goal attempt with about 4 minutes to go. Also early second quarter, Ohio State was stopped on a 4th and 2 at the 13. Going for it, they got no points on that drive. Here, Texas had committed 2 turnovers on the first 2 drives of the night, had a drop that could have been a touchdown later, and still 3 touchdowns in the fourth quarter for Texas, 3 long TD drives, and they get the game winner with under 30 seconds left. Here is the stat from Associated Press. Going back just over a decade, when a team ranked in the top 5 was starting the fourth quarter with a lead of at least 20 points, like Ohio State tonight, said teams were not just undefeated, they were 3-29-0 before Ohio State blew that fourth quarter lead of 20 points tonight. You would have to go back apparently to the Cotton Bowl to end the 2014 season in a top 10 matchup when Michigan State was down 20 and still beat Baylor 42-41. Wow. Number 2 Georgia had one of the blowout wins today, 70-20 the final over Western Kentucky, which committed 4 turnovers and punted 10 times. For Georgia, that's 50 straight victories against unranked opponents. They score 70 in a game for the first time since the mid-90s. They've scored at least 60 here in the first 2 games of this season. Bulldogs led 49-0 late first half. Gunnar Stockton, 13 of 16, 234 yards, 5 touchdowns. At number 3, Notre Dame, Irish 52-0 over Rice. Rice with 4 fumbles today, only 7 first downs. The Irish led 42-0 at halftime. C.J. Carr, 16 of 20. 253 yards, 4 TDs. At number 5, Indiana, Hoosiers 55-0 over Howard University. Howard with just 4 first downs, 9 punts today. As a team, 27 carries, 13 yards rushing, including the 5 sacks. Indiana had 12 tackles for loss. Howard finished with only 44 yards passing. The Hoosiers' halftime lead was 41-0. Josh Hoover, 6 of 11, 145 yards, and 4 touchdowns. Yes, 6 completions, 4 for touchdowns. Oklahoma State at home upset number 6 Oregon 39-31. This is a massive upset. The Cowboys had lost 21 straight against FBS opponents. Last year, it lost at Oregon 69-3, starting a 12-game losing streak. Huge turnover on the Cowboys roster, and yet Oklahoma State in its opener lost at Tulsa last week 24-10. And then pulls off this W. Oregon did lead briefly 31-30 early in the fourth quarter. The Oregon Ducks offense had 30.

0: Jaden Maiava, 3 touchdown passes, 1 interception. How's lunch doing, you ask? Well, Lunch Winfield of Louisiana, 5 of 6 passing in the first half for 74 yards. It's approaching mid-third quarter at 20th-ranked Utah. Utes lead Arkansas 36-3. Clemson's still playing at this late hour, about 3 minutes to go. Clemson 19-7 over Georgia Southern. And yes, Coach Helton, I see roaming the sidelines, former USC coach. North Dakota State is playing a Mountain West game at Air Force tonight and now leading 35-19 against the Academy mid-fourth quarter. Fresno State at home still up 32-0 on Sacramento State early in the third. Montana State in the third leads at Nevada 17-0. Hawaii's got the late game. Hawaii now up 16-0 on New Mexico State early in the second quarter. Maryland was a winner at UConn 38-14. Just, you know, because we're the UConn show record here. South Florida won a close one at Army.
1: See Navarro Bowman Jr. of Notre Dame High School in Sherman Oaks just committed to UConn?
0: No, I did that.
2: Sure didn't.
0: Does he play defense?
1: He plays offense and defense. He's a basketball player. 5-star, actually.
0: Wait, is he going to play basketball at UConn?
1: Real thing. Navarro Bowman Jr. goes to Sherman Oaks, Notre Dame High School in Sherman Oaks. Just committed.
0: Which was where Green, the Reds pitcher, went and where Stanton, the Yankee slugger, went down the street from us.
1: That's a real thing.
0: And our old friend Lee DeLapp also went to Notre Dame High School.
3: Hey, Lee.
0: We had an App State winning a close one at East Carolina. UT San Antonio came back to win at Texas State. North Texas over UNLV 44-6. And Boise State dominated the second half at home against Memphis, beat the Tigers 38-20. I mentioned Tulsa won by 2 touchdowns against Oklahoma State last week. Tulsa needed a second half comeback to win at Sam Houston today, 23-17. Duke was a winner at Illinois, 31-27. Illinois' 3 drives in the fourth quarter were 2 turnovers on downs and an interception. Wake Forest won in 2 overtimes at Purdue, 38-36. Mississippi State won at Minnesota 38-13. Pitt defeated UCF 12-7. It was 12-0 at the half. Cal was a winner at Syracuse 21-18. And how about the James Madison game? JMU ran back 2 punts for touchdowns and wound up winning 87-3 against Wagner. They also returned a block punt for a touchdown. Number 22, Houston, won its game 77-6 over Southern. It was 70-0 in the third quarter tonight. Touchdowns on the first 11 drives for the Houston Cougars. Next Friday night on Fox TV, Houston at Texas Tech. Houston had 34 first downs. Southern U, 4 first downs. Back to you.
1: Thank you very much, Steve DeSager. 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Aaron Torres, Jason Martin, we are live, approaching 1 a.m. Eastern, Fox Sports Radio studios. We'll come back, Texas, Ohio State. Oh, there's so much more to break down. 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
1: This is going to be fun.
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9: Let's not overreact.
7: This is Covino and Rich.
9: I love how the Sandman never cared about the critics, because critics never gave his movies rave reviews. But I'll tell you, I think it's safe to say everyone in the room would put these 3 movies on the top of their Sandler list. Of course, Billy Madison, Happy Gilmore, and Wedding Singer.

0: So with that out of the way, I have a two-part doozy that if you guys want to hit us up, you and I said, what are the quotes, the Sandler quotes that you use till this day? And we've said a bunch of them already, but you know what we do a lot, Camino? Yeah, that's information I could have used yesterday. Like, that's,
1: you know,
0: one.
1: What's funny, man, is we use them so much, and I use them so much in my personal life. I'm not even sure which one I use the most. Like, so sorry to interrupt might be the one. I really don't know. I use them all.
0: You blew it!
1: Oh, I used that one too.
0: Oh, come here. I'll give you one. You know how often you reference old man Clemens?
1: Oh, you know, trivia question. What's his full name? Old man Clemens.
0: Oh, I know. Ted
1: Anybody
0: Clemens.
1: Else know?
0: You know why? It's Ted Clemens because the wife goes, don't put it out with your boot, Ted.
1: Ted Clemens, bro. Roger's Ted old Clemens. Uncle.
2: Yeah. Poop again!
1: I do reference old man Clemens a lot.
3: Do you guys remember, though, the old man from Big Daddy who was at the bar? He starts giving Adam Sandler crap about, like, the Jets game. And he's like, don't make me... And Adam Sandler's like, don't make me beat you up like I did last time. He's like, that last time was a fluke. Bring it on, woman.
0: Yes.
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14: Number 4 ranked Texas beat number 1 Ohio State in college football tonight, 24-23, with 3 touchdowns in the fourth quarter. The game winner came with under 30 seconds to go. Oklahoma State upset number 6 Oregon. Michigan beat number 11 Oklahoma. Washington edged Utah State 16-14. Iowa over Iowa State 16-13 on a field goal in the final seconds. To baseball, the Padres won their 6th game in a row, 7-6 at San Francisco. Miami ended the Dodgers' 8-game winning streak 4-3. Atlanta pounded Philadelphia 12-2. Elena Rybakina won the U.S. Open final in 3 sets, 6-2 in the third over Aryna Sabalenka. In women's basketball, Team USA won its World Cup semifinal against Spain 76-66. That game was tied to start the fourth. Falcons quarterback Cooper Rush will start Sunday despite back spasms today. I'm Steve DeSager.
6: This is Fox Sports Late Night. 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

0: and Central in the East and Central time zones, which means, of course, week one of the NFL, first Sunday of the NFL season, now just hours away. We got, before we get to the NFL, some college football to react to. J-Mart, let's go ahead and dive in. Story of the night was in Austin, Texas. Unbelievable finish. Texas trailing 23-3 going into the fourth quarter. Arch Manning, touchdown drive, cuts the lead. Arch Manning, touchdown drive, cuts the lead. Arch Manning, game-winning score with just about 30 or so seconds left. Texas gets the win. Here's how it sounded.
1: The clock is going to continue to move down to 7, down to 6, down to 5, to 4, to 3, to 2. Shotgun snap to Sayan, back to throw, flings it up, downfield. The pass is knocked away and, in fact, intercepted by Grayson Littleton. What a way to end it. How about this Texas Longhorn team?
0: That call courtesy of Learfield. J-Mart, I will give you the floor. First reaction as Texas overcomes a 20-point fourth quarter deficit to win. Biggest regular season win of the Steve Sarkisian era, no doubt.
2: Yeah, I mean, big one, and one that they shouldn't have had, quite frankly, because you don't do this if a team doesn't allow you to do it. This was not just all Texas. It was not all Ohio State. Both are to blame. Texas for the positives, Ohio State for the negatives. When you're up by 20 points with 14 and change left, you win that game if you're Ohio State. But unfortunately, at times in the Ryan Day era, the few times when they have really come up short, most of it comes down to a conservative, take the foot off the gas, beg for this thing to come to an end kind of mentality. And it got them again because Will Muschamp's defense held them, I think, to 85 yards of offense in the second half after what they did in the first half. I mean, Jeremiah Smith had 160 some yards receiving, but almost nobody else caught a pass in the game. It felt like Sam was out of rhythm. Texas kind of pinned their ears back and really went after them. And yeah, Arch Manning made some clutch plays, a couple of fourth down conversions, did what you needed him to do, and his receivers, who had let him down tremendously in the first half, started making some plays for him. They were able to get some yardage on the ground. And once the momentum turned, if there was time left, you did feel like this is how this was going to go. By the time we got to triple zeros on the clock, when we were on air about 10, 15 minutes in, I don't think either one of us was surprised, because we had seen this building for about a quarter after three quarters of one team being absolutely just destroyed by the other.
0: Yeah, so Texas comes back and wins, and it is worth noting early in the game, and Sark talked about this a little bit after the game in the media availability that he actually did, as opposed to just blowing off the sideline reporters. But anyway, neither here nor there. But he did talk about a lot of it was self-inflicted early. Texas with two turnovers in the first two possessions, including a very fluky interception where Cam Coleman, the ball popped out as he was hitting the ground, which turned into an interception. Ohio State left some points on the field early and, of course, didn't take a field goal. There were a couple different things throughout the game. What I do want to talk about late, J-Mart, is we talked about in hour one, and I think you just alluded to it, is the idea that, yes, it is a great win for Texas, and by no means are you or me trying to take anything away from what Texas did. There were a lot of things that had to go wrong for Ohio State to lose this game in the manner they did, from two fourth down conversions from Texas in the fourth quarter. As I said, they left points on the field in the first quarter when they easily could have kicked a field goal. A million different things. There was one thing that we did not talk about in hour one, J-Mart, that I do think is worth acknowledging. Ohio State in the final drive. So Texas gets the ball down, and this was literally as we were coming on air. Texas gets the ball down on the 1 yard line on the final drive with about a minute 34 left in the game. Ohio State calls a timeout basically after the first play. So first down, Texas does not score. Ohio State calls a timeout.

0: and essentially tried for the goal line stand. They were up six, so obviously Texas needed to score a touchdown. A field goal does them no good. But there was talk after the game about the idea of when Texas has first and goal basically on the one, should you have just let them score? Well, Ryan Day was asked about it after the game. I want your opinion after hearing him answer this question. Go ahead, play the sound.
1: We did. We talked about it and decided that, you know, we were going to play defense on second down. And then, you know, when we got that stop right there, we said, all right, we're going to take our chances, put the ball down for 1 yard and see if we can stop for two downs and win the game. If they were to score there on second down, then we would have, gone from there. But, I considered it. And but I felt like at that point we were just going to go play defense and see if we can get off the field, you know, it didn't work out.
0: So Texas, J-Mart, converted the first down, which set them up with first and goal on the one. They converted the first down, the play to set up the first and goal from the one with 1:23 left. So after Texas's first play, that was when Ohio State called its first timeout with 53 seconds left. And then again, Texas ran one more play that was stopped by Ohio State before Texas did score what ultimately ended up being the game winning touchdown and field, extra point with 25 seconds left. Essentially a minute came off the clock. Do you have any big, discrepancies with the decision there from, Ryan Day?
2: I mean, it was low percentage, but I don't know that I do. I mean, you want to give yourself some time. I get that. But you also, you trust and you believe in your team and you believe in your defense. This is not a bad football team. It's not a team that doesn't have size up front. And it could be an incredible goal line stand, right? And we've seen goal line stands of that nature. I guess my only thinking there is you're on the road. The momentum is completely against you in that moment, and they're gashing you. And I think that we could all see this too. Based on the way the fourth quarter was playing out, it appeared to me that Ohio State looked tired. It appeared to me like their defense just did not have the same, they just didn't have the same flash. They did not hit the point of attack in the same way. There was just a difference in how they were playing. So I don't think that there was much of a chance that they were going to stop them. So I'm not really trying to hedge my bets here. I'd probably let them score, honestly, because I just didn't feel like the momentum was with me if I'm Ryan Day in that moment. I understand that you want to believe in your team, and there are many occasions where they could make those plays. But against that team, in that situation, in that game, the way that it had turned in that stadium, I think I want more time on the clock.
0: Yeah, it's interesting because you very rarely see a coach actually do it, but it probably is the thing that you needed to do in that moment. And again, I know there's like the masculine football, like buckle up your chin strap and just get a stop. And it's like, it was first and goal on the one. And it just, it beyond the fact that to your point, that Texas was they were doing whatever they wanted on offense in the fourth quarter. I would also say that just the likelihood of stopping them on four straight downs from the one, independent of the fact that they were moving the ball on you the entire fourth quarter, it just feels so highly unlikely.
2: Right.
0: And so it's tough because it's like, I don't want to, you know, the cliche, like Monday morning quarterback or what do they call it? Armchair analyst or whatever. We've been critical of Ryan Day. I don't think this is like the most egregious thing that has ever happened in the history of his coaching career. I mean, he did lose to Michigan four straight times, neither here nor there. But it is in hindsight. And again, you and I were reacting to this in real time in hour one. But I think now that we've thought about it, and he is paid a lot of money to make tough decisions in moments like that, it was probably what you did have to do because, again, you ultimately could have had a minute and a half left and you wouldn't have had any timeouts. But the counter to it is you do have Jeremiah Smith and you do have an offense that prior to the fourth quarter was moving the ball pretty easily. And it is worth noting something I mentioned the first hour. Texas did actually finish with more total yardage than Ohio, or Ohio State

0: finished with more total yards, I should say, than Texas, if that's any indication of the fact how much Ohio State dominated the first three quarters of this game.
1: Yeah, I think it just comes down to, like, what's the percentage play in that case that you're going to stop them based on the momentum of the game? You're going to stop them from scoring, or do you want it in the hands of your offense? And you want to give them a little bit of room to breathe there, because you really just, you didn't have any time by the time you got it back with just over 25 or right there about 25 seconds left offensively. It just wasn't going to be enough time. And all you were going to need if you let them score is a field goal. So I think that you have a better opportunity. You know what I'm saying? Yeah. Like, all you got to do is get to the 35 and you give yourself almost a minute to do it. I feel a lot better about my chances of that than still getting a field goal, but having half the time in order to do that. Almost everything has to work perfectly for you to pull that off, and that's just not very likely.
0: Yeah, 25 seconds versus a minute and a half without any timeouts is pretty different. From the Texas perspective, I mean, I don't know what there is to say other than credit Arch and credit Sark. For people just joining us who weren't able to watch this game, as we mentioned, not only did they outscore Ohio State 21-0 in the fourth quarter, but Arch Manning on back-to-back drives converted a fourth down that, frankly, you could have argued if he doesn't convert either of them, the game is over. As a matter of fact, you know, I don't know if you were watching, J-Mart, but in the first one, Herb Street was convinced, and this isn't like a criticism of Herb Street, but like in real time, he was like, well, they're just trying to draw them off sides. There was probably about 9 to 10 minutes to go in the game. And I think Herb Street's assumption was draw them off sides, punt it away, you know, live for another set of downs. Instead, Arch converts that one. They end up scoring a touchdown. On the next drive, he had to convert another one to score another touchdown. And you brought up a little bit of swag from Arch Manning later on, you know, in the post-game interview. But I don't know what the takeaway is other than that this was one Texas probably couldn't have lost from a perception perspective. I would argue it was one that they didn't want to lose. There were certainly ways you could lose it and still be respectable, but you fall down in the manner that you did. You still rally to win the game. Biggest win of Sark's regular season career at Texas, and certainly the biggest win with Arch as quarterback.
1: Yeah, this is when you get out and you just like, man, we stole that. We really shouldn't have won that game. And they find a way to do it. And, you know, by the time we get to the end of the season, we're not going to really look back and remember all of the detail of this game, because there's going to be so much that happens between now and then to both of those two teams and a bunch of other teams that they'll be competing for spots with. But in the moment, just a huge victory and the kind of win that Sark honestly hasn't gotten at Texas. Like, he's the coach that has lost a lot of these games in these situations against top flight opponents. And this time he gets it done. And this time, look, Arch played his best football in the fourth quarter. I still do not think that the high ceiling, the hype, I don't think that it's fully justified, and I'm not sure he ever lives up to it. But he's not the scrub that everybody kind of wants him to be, it feels like. It's very easy to dog on him whenever he does anything wrong at all. But I think you've got to tip your cap to the way he played in the fourth quarter. There was a lot of poise against a talented team that wanted nothing more than to embarrass him on his home field. And he walked out with his head held high, and I think he deserves credit for that.
0: He deserves credit, and I did mention this in hour one, but I'll reiterate it here, is that the stats won't blow you away, but he did have those two fourth down conversions, and also his receivers gave him no support early
1: Zero.
0: In the game. Yes. Ryan Wingo dropped a touchdown that, you know, what would have been a touchdown. I think that was the series where they settled for a field goal, right, J-Mart? I don't know if you remember off the top of your head. Yeah. So they settled for a field goal there when it should have been seven. I'm not going to sit here and like crush Cam Coleman for the weird, you know, pop up interception or whatever, but nobody did him any favors, drop passes, whatever. But yeah, credit Arch Manning, man. Biggest win of his career. Really quickly, J-Mark, because we got to get to week one of the NFL. Biggest takeaway outside of Texas, Ohio State. I know we talked a little bit about Oregon falling to 1-1. Do you still see that as probably the biggest story outside of Ohio State, Texas on Saturday?
1: Yeah, because every other story involves a team I did not have as a potential national championship contender. I mean, Texas Tech finally

0: finally pulled away. Alabama, we haven't mentioned at all, didn't look good for a half, but they pulled away after an ill-timed fourth quarter, got a little too cute play from Will Stein that did not work out. And then, you know, Alabama was able to create some space there after that. But I think that because of Oregon and what they could potentially do this year, for them to lose in that fashion after being kind of shaky against Boise State at home in their opener, I think that is the story. With secondary honorable mention, Michigan was atrocious against Western Michigan, and everybody thought that Oklahoma's defense was going to shut them down to negative yardage. Underwood was going to leave with one leg after throwing six interceptions, and it could have gone that way, but it didn't.
1: Can I jump in on that real quick? Credit to them for stepping
0: up and winning a game that a lot of people didn't think they would.
1: Really quick on the Michigan-Oklahoma thing. So 100% correct. It was a tough week. You know, Whittingham had the press conference early in the week of, Bryce is our quarterback for now. Nothing is infinite.
0: Yeah.
1: Bryce Underwood had the response of, no, I didn't hear what he said. What did he say? I didn't hear. I will say this. I'm going to give credit to somebody who gets crapped on an awful lot. I don't know if, did you hear Brian Kelly is hosting apparently SiriusXM, and he had a little clip talking about Bryce Underwood. Did you hear it at all?
0: Brian Kelly, the coach?
1: Yeah.
0: Okay, I didn't know that. No, I have not heard this.
1: Okay, so for people who don't know, Bryce Underwood was committed to LSU before basically Michigan threw an insane bag at him and whatever. And Brian Kelly basically said that essentially what he said was Michigan was using Bryce Underwood the wrong way. And I'm going to see if I can find the paraphrase quote really quick, because the last thing I need to do at 1 a.m. Eastern time is just
0: misquote Brian Kelly.
1: Totally misquote Brian Kelly. Okay. So this isn't the whole thing. Let's see here. Okay. Let me see if I can find this really quick. Okay. I don't know. Whatever.
0: I think I've got it.
1: Okay, go ahead. Take it.
0: So it says, look, I've recruited him for 2 years, so I know him very well. He's an elite athlete, athletically off the charts. I think I always felt like read progression in the pocket. Those are the areas to work on. And then he says, look, if I dropped him off to Danny, and you had to go to work with him, you would put him in a system that best suits him. He's not a drop back quarterback that's going to sit there and read through progressions. He's a half line guy. You need to keep him on the move. You need to run him. You got to run this kid. He is big, physical, strong, fast, and he's tough. So look, I'm not laying the blame anywhere. I know his skill set though. And to sit back in the pocket and go through progression reads, that's not him. So I'm looking forward to week two and finding out whether there is a bridge here on both sides where Underwood comes. He says, listen, coach, you got to run me. These are the things I can do. And then Michigan grants him that with changing the offense.
1: Well, Bryce Underwood today, 17 passes, 18 rushing attempts, and a touchdown. And I brought up the Brian Kelly thing because when he said it, it came off as one, oh, I know Bryce Underwood better than Michigan, blah, blah, blah, blah. And then two, also, probably didn't shed the best light on Bryce Underwood of like, oh, he's not a drop back quarterback. And I think a lot of people, because it was Brian Kelly specifically, wanted to kind of crush him for it. And he ended up being exactly right. Was like, you know, whether it was now, like, the more that I think about the Western Michigan game, the more that I do wonder if Kyle Whittingham and his staff were just like, one, we're going to work on some stuff, but two, we're going to try not to get Bryce Underwood killed running the ball 20 times. But Brian Kelly ended up being right. 17 passes, 18 rushes for Bryce Underwood, and the offense, you know, it's not the Randy Moss, Tom Brady, New England Patriots, but it's like they did look a lot better, and they did get the win. And Bryce Underwood did look a lot more comfortable. So I don't know if you want to piggyback. We got to come back and talk NFL, but I don't know if you want to piggyback or have anything to add there.
0: I think that Brian Kelly's right. I mean, that's the first time I'd seen those quotes, but that's exactly what you saw against Oklahoma. It was much more balanced. It was just a tough week for Michigan. It was the whole situation with Western Michigan and even the comments afterwards and sort of the vibe surrounding it. It was all bad. And now you look at it and you're just like, look, I don't know that Bryce Underwood is worth the bag, but they actually did kind of play to his strengths, and that gave them what they needed. He's never going to be a 500-yard-a-game kind of passer. That's just not the skill set. And so they need to stop trying to do that. I also

0: did see during the course of the week, there's some suggestion that people in his family or in his camp are trying to kind of get him ready for the pros by turning him into something he's not.
1: Sure.
0: And are trying to force that on the Michigan program. And that very well may be true. But for Whittingham and that team, the Bryce Underwood that is much more, let's use the athleticism so that we're not pressured on every throw, I feel like that's going to be the method for success.
1: Yeah. Michigan looked much better today. They do get the win. Oklahoma gets the loss. And we talked about it in hour one. John Mateer, probably safe to, if you had any Heisman stock, probably safe to sell it right now. Fox Sports Radio, Aaron Torres, Jason Martin, Fox Sports Radio Studios, 1:22 Eastern Time. We'll come back when we do. We got to flip over to the National Football League. And I think it's time to debut a new segment, J-Mart. What do you say?
0: Let's do it, man. I'm excited.
1: I don't want to overreact, but
0: we're going to overreact.
1: But we'll discuss it all next, Fox Sports Radio.
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12: Let the bodies hit the floor. Let the bodies hit the floor. Let the bodies hit the floor. Let the bodies hit the
13: floor. Welcome back, everybody. 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Aaron Torres, Jason Martin. We are live 1:30 Eastern Time, Fox Sports Radio Studios. College football in the books, mostly. USC up 35-17, closing in on the end of the third quarter at the Coliseum. I think USC is going to improve to 3-0 before they open Big Ten play. Utah putting it on Arkansas 43-3 in Salt Lake City. Let's switch gears, J-Mart. We have two NFL games already in the books. 13 on Sunday, and of course, one on Monday night, your Denver Broncos versus the Kansas City Chiefs. Tell you what we're going to do. We're going to break out a new segment. We're going to dip our little toes in, see how it feels. We're calling it, I don't want to overreact, but, and you can kind of guess, we're going to talk about things. Don't want to overreact, but Lorraine can give us a little bit of music, put us in the mood. J-Mart, this was your brainchild, so I'm going to give you the floor for the first ever, I don't want to overreact, but.
14: So this is interesting because it's NFL related, but I kind of want to do a college take into the NFL.
13: Do it!
14: And say this, I don't want to overreact, but I'm taking Jeremiah Smith number one overall in the NFL draft.
13: You know, I had that thought today, but keep going.

0: Go ahead.
1: Look, there's some great quarterbacks coming out. I understand it's a quarterbacks league. But there ain't a lot of quarterbacks in the NFL that are doing a lot without a top-flight wide receiver. And the more you watch Jeremiah Smith, the more you understand what a game-changer he could be for the next decade for your franchise. Already a man, already ready to step in. He would start for every single team that is playing today in the NFL. I'm taking him over all these quarterbacks because I think he's about as can't miss as you can get in one of the most important positions in this brand of football that is so oriented to the pass.
0: I will tell you, I actually literally had that thought during the game. I'm like, I understand all these teams need quarterbacks. I've never seen a college receiver that looks like him. And what's crazy is Cam Coleman is the number two wide receiver in college football, according to the draft experts. They were on the same field today, and it's no disrespect to Cam Coleman, but it's like, they ain't the same. Ain't the same. And so, I actually had that thought. I will tell you this, though. You talk about teams that may need a quarterback. You talk about teams that may need the number one overall pick, that may have the number one overall pick. I don't want to overreact, but a couple weeks ago, I said I thought the Dolphins were going to be the worst team in the NFL. Move over, Dolphins. Atlanta has shown up to the party. Oh, yeah. My goodness.
1: Oh, boy.
0: Michael Penix hurt. Tua, in the least surprising news, hurt. Cooper Rush hurt but going to start in week one. You know, we talked about the Browns. Just, you know, you want some sort of positivity. Why are you starting Deshaun Watson? How about starting your season with an injured Cooper Rush because you literally have no other options? I mean, we might be looking. And by the way, does Bijan Robinson, can you opt out of NFL seasons like you used to do back in college? Because Bijan Robinson, Drake London, like, I'm just faking a hammy week one and just calling it a season. They are going to be so bad, dude. They play in Pittsburgh, to open week one. They're going to be so bad, at least at the quarterback position.
1: Imagine Kevin Stefanski's life.
0: Unbelievable.
1: And the job that he just left. That just absolute toxic situation. And he goes to Atlanta, and this is what he inherits.
0: It's unbelievable. It's
1: so bad. Like, it really, I agree with you. Like, I don't think you're overreacting at all on that one, quite frankly. So I definitely think that one is fair. I don't want to overreact, but I'm thinking it's conceivable that Drake May is this year's C.J. Stroud.
0: Ooh, I like that.
1: C.J. Stroud year one, a revelation. Year two, not so good. And then, well, you saw what we got last year, especially in the playoffs, that horrible game that it was hard to watch. It felt like I needed to get my children out of the room because it was so hard to watch C.J. Stroud continue to go out there and throw interception after interception in that playoff game where they got absolutely crushed. And Drake May, because of the scenario in New England, he doesn't have A.J. for a month. So much of it is going to be on him. And it does seem like, yeah, the Seahawks maybe found something, and you hope that they didn't find something on tape that other people are going to be able to spot as well. But this is year two. He's going back through the order another time, and he's got a harder schedule this year. It's going to be tough to come close to duplicating what he did last year. And so if his stats take a big dive, I do think you're going to start having some of those similar conversations that you had about C.J. Stroud in year two, where it's kind of like, I don't know what exactly is wrong, but it's not as good as it was last year. It might be a bit hyperbolic to put those two in the same sentence right now, but I look, there's a reason C.J. Stroud hasn't signed an extension yet. Let's just say that. I think Drake May is in for a tough year.
0: So I don't disagree with that. You go back to last year, it was like, I did not understand the MVP stuff. Like, it's like, okay, congrats on a successful season. Like, you know, you overachieved. There were anyone who was arguing he was the most valuable player in the league. I did not understand it. So I am with you on Drake May. It's going to be ugly in New England. Not surprised there. Last one from me, J-Mart. I don't want to overreact, but

0: I'm a little worried about the Chiefs, man.
1: Mm.
0: Starting left tackle out against that Denver defense. Against that Denver defense. And I don't see the weapons on offense. We talked about it last week. I think it's easy to assume that, like, Mahomes just got injured October 6th and the season plummeted. They were 6-8 the day that he got hurt. And now his starting left tackle is out against Denver. Maybe you survive that one in week one. But I just think the magic's gone. I don't think it means that, you know, Mahomes will never win another Super Bowl or anything like that. But this is stuff that we talked about for months now of, I think they should be more in the middle of a rebuild. But I just feel like they're trying to hold on to this last era as if it's a thing. And I think the thing is officially over.
2: Yeah, look, I'm all for it, man, because I'm a Denver Broncos fan. You know that. But as long as Mahomes is back there, you know what? I still don't like them this year either, though. I had them third in the division, I believe, when we did our preview. So I don't know. That's not that big of a risk on your part. We'll see how it plays out at the end of the season. My last one is this. I don't want to overreact, but I think I agree with Aaron Rodgers on Matt LaFleur. When Aaron Rodgers called him a clown a couple of days ago after Matt LaFleur decided to say that Jordan Love is the best pre-snap quarterback he's ever coached. Aaron Rodgers called him a clown and said he says some stuff, and then he ends up going back and saying, yeah, I probably shouldn't have said that. And he said, I'm sure Jordan Love is real good at the line of scrimmage, but come on, man. Yeah, look, Matt LaFleur is trying to pump up his own quarterback. I get that. Matt LaFleur shouldn't be in that job as far as I'm concerned. I was on record on that last year. I'm still on record now. It's not that he shouldn't be a head coach somewhere. It's that there's not that much impressive that he has done, especially in the postseason, to necessitate them continuing to run this back. He is officially the recipient, I believe, or at least the leader in the clubhouse, Aaron, for this year's coveted Sean McDermott Award.
0: Ooh.
2: Where he's a guy who's still there that they probably are going to have to make a change, and it's going to be sooner rather than later, or they're going to waste whatever talent they've still got left. I feel like LaFleur, he does say some rather ignorant things. And I actually think Aaron Rodgers, who went in on a lot of other things we are not going to comment on this program, I think on this particular thing, he was dead right.
0: I will wrap by saying I agree with you. I was telling producer Garrett all of the great moments we have been on air for. Forgot to mention Bears, 21-point comeback or something like that. We were on air in the middle of that one. I've been out on Matt LaFleur even before that, but certainly after that. Great first segment. Enjoyed the heck out of it. We will do it again next week around this time. But what we do every week around this time is get it over to the news desk. Final time to Sager. Take it away, sir.
3: Let's update late night college football at the LA Coliseum. Early fourth quarter, 14th ranked USC now up 42-17 on Louisiana. Jaden Maiava, 5 touchdown passes, 1 interception. About 5 minutes to go at number 20, Utah. Utes leading 43-10 against Arkansas. By the way, Fresno State leads 46-3 against Sacramento State early in the fourth. 4 minutes to go, Montana State's lead at Nevada now 17-7, and the late games at halftime at Hawaii. Hawaii up 19-13 against New Mexico State. Vanderbilt beat Delaware 35-26. Ohio U in 4 overtimes defeated Jacksonville State 29-27. Kansas State over Washington State 34-7. Clemson pulled away 22-7 against Georgia Southern. Wake Forest won in double overtime at Purdue. Cal won at Syracuse. Cuse missed a late field goal try that would have tied. Duke won at Illinois. Houston 77-6 over Southern University, which as a team had 22 carries, minus 6 yards rushing. Only 4 first downs in the game. James Madison 87-3 over Wagner. Block punt returned for a touchdown. 2 punts returned for TDs. Number 4, Texas was down 23-3 at the end of 3 and still beat number 1 Ohio State 24-23 with 3 touchdowns in the fourth quarter, 3 long TD drives. Dominant wins for Georgia, Notre Dame, and Indiana. Oklahoma State with the huge upset of number 6 Oregon 39-3.

0: 31. LSU and Ole Miss with wins. Texas A&M as well. Michigan at home beat number 11 Oklahoma 17-10. Alabama was down in the third but still won at Kentucky 45-17. Texas Tech won at Oregon State 35-24 thanks to two touchdowns in the last 7 minutes. Although an Oregon State receiver, Jesse Legree, had 8 catches for 240 yards and 2 touchdowns tonight. BYU at home beat Oregon 28-17. That in honor of Arnie and his Arizona Wildcats. It was Bear Bachmeier with 3 touchdown passes and a TD run for BYU. 16th-ranked Penn State won at Temple 27-9. Attendance was 62,000 in Philly. Temple drew 13,000 for its opener last week. Wins for SMU and Tennessee. Washington 16-14 over Utah State, which is now a Pac-12 team, and threw 3 interceptions. It lost to Idaho State last week. Iowa kicked a field goal in the final seconds to beat rival Iowa State 16-13. In baseball, just a couple weeks left in the regular season, Tampa Bay a winner, Yankees lost. Miami ended the Dodgers' 8-game winning streak. Padres won their 6th straight. Milwaukee won its 5th in a row. I think we can say out loud the Phillies are not winning the NL East. Braves beat them again 12-2. The Braves' lead in the division is 6 games over the Phils. They won in 11 innings on Friday and dominated on Saturday. In the AL Central, White Sox were up a half game over the Guardians. Cleveland lost 4-3 at Minnesota, while the White Sox ended a 4-game losing streak. Got 2-run homer in the 9th to win at St. Louis 6-5, so game and a half lead for the White Sox. Quite a story. Texas won at Arizona 6-2. Seattle took the late game 19-1 at the A's. Green Bay gave tight end Tucker Kraft a 4-year extension. The Raiders gave tight end Michael Mayer a 3-year extension. Elena Rybakina won the U.S. Open final. In women's hoops, Team USA took its World Cup semifinal in a game against Spain that was tied to start the fourth quarter. The U.S. won it 76-66. So Sunday's final in Berlin has number 1 USA against number 2 ranked France. Joey Logano earned the pole for NASCAR's Sunday race. Back to you.
1: Thank you very much, Steve DeSager. Have a great evening. Be on with the fellas tomorrow, officially week 1. Mark Willardy from Salam, Arnie Spanier, and Chris Plank. DeSager will be in on Sunday night. Fox Sports Radio, Aaron Torres, Jason Martin. 1 segment left. 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
1: I'm Dan Patrick, and this is Above the Noise. The Niners have been one of the NFL's most consistently dangerous teams under Kyle Shanahan. And there's a reason for that. He has a knack for putting players in positions to do what they do best. But it almost feels like the Niners made a deal with the devil. They get the most out of their talent, and in return, every season seems to bring a wave of injuries. 2026, no different. Without rookie Deshaun Stribling going down, Ricky Pearsall already out, the Niners leaning heavily on veterans. Mike Evans, 33, Trent Williams, 38, Debo and Christian McCaffrey have both dealt with significant injury histories. Still plenty of football left in those players, but that's not the problem. The question is whether these guys can still play. And last night showed they can. The question is, can you make it through the season? For the 49ers, staying healthy may be the difference between another deep playoff run and another season wondering what could have been. I'm Dan Patrick, and this is Above the Noise.
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9: Myles Garrett, he is zeros across the board. Mm-hmm. The best defensive player in the NFL has been shut out. Have they been double-teaming him all the time? Yes. Did I see him go to the sideline in the middle of the big drive that basically clinched the game for the 49ers when he didn't play the last half? So he looked like he was exhausted. This has now become a thing. And now the best defensive player in the NFL gives you absolute zeros across the board. All of a sudden, it's, well, if this is Myles Garrett, what happened if Aaron Donald actually came over to Australia? But this is what I mean when you open up the door to all sorts of criticism and potential disharmony. Did we really like the way we traveled? Look at what happened to Myles Garrett. I mean, really, I don't know when they've said his name on the broadcast.
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14: 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We are live, approaching 2 a.m. Eastern. Mike Harmon will follow us. Cannot wait to hear what Harmon has to say about a busy day in college football. You know, Harmon's going to have some great stuff on week one of the NFL, some fantasy advice. Brandon Deutsch will be joining him to talk some fantasy during that show. Hey, if you missed any of our show, oh my goodness, so much college football, so much NFL. You're going to want to download the podcast. Right after the show is over, today's podcast will be posted. Just search the Fox Sports Radio Weekends. And when you get there, rate it 5 stars. 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J-Mart, we're pretty much done here. By the way, USC has scored again at the Coliseum. Game not technically over yet, but they are on their way to improving to 3-0. If I remember correctly, I believe they have a bye next week, and then they go to Rutgers 2 weeks from today. USC
15: barn burner, that'll be.
14: Well, probably not.

0: What do you want to talk about? And tell me about your soccer team that you've already ruined.
1: All right. Yeah. That's kind of the only reason that I'll mention this. But so I picked up a few soccer teams following the World Cup that I was going to follow through and kind of try to get more into the EPL and La Liga and Bundesliga and Champions League and all that kind of stuff. So I picked a few. I picked one out of the Bundesliga, which is the German league. I picked Dortmund, and they've been doing excellent. And so that's good. But I picked Tottenham in the EPL. And so I bought merch and everything for both those two teams, plus my Nashville squad here in the MLS. Tottenham is now 4 games into the EPL season. They have not scored a goal yet. Like, none. They have tied their last two matches 0-0, but they got shut out in their first two and lost. One, they got housed in the first, and then in the second one, it was kind of back and forth, and then Newcastle was able to take them out in the second half. They haven't scored, Aaron.
0: Like, it's unbelievable.
1: It's the first time, I think, in team history, Tottenham spent over $550 million during the transfer window, during the summer, and they still haven't scored since I've become a fan, like, at all. And I've sat and watched these games. I got up this morning, watched it before the college football started. Nothing. Absolutely nothing. I feel like I'm the kiss of death and should apologize to the London fans of Tottenham that apparently me picking them has sent them. Last year they were almost relegated. This year they can't score. I don't think that's going to help them when it comes to the standings in the EPL and maybe into the Champions League.
0: So basically you're like the Ryan Day.
1: Not a good thing.
0: I don't know what the analogy is, but
1: it's not good. Let's just say this. I am not a good luck charm. I am not a rabbit's foot.
0: Well, I'll tell you what. We got to get out of here. No good luck charms for Ohio State. If you missed any of today's show, make sure to download the podcast. We were on air as Texas won that thriller. But we got to get out of here again. Thank the crew, Lorraine on the board, producer Garrett, Steve DeSager. For Jason Martin, I'm Aaron Torres. Download the podcast, as I said, and stay tuned. Mike Harmon next, Fox Sports Radio. We are Fox Sports.
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7: You must have been busy, but The Odd Couple with Rob Parker and Kelvin Washington. 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
10: The Clippers team website decided that they would start selling, unbeknownst to the rest of us, Bradley Beal jerseys with the number 3 on them. In case you didn't know, the only Clippers player worth talking about that's worn number 3 is one Chris Paul. And according to Chris Paul, they told him, even after things ended badly there a few months ago at the start of the season, no one's ever going to wear that number again. We are going to retire your number, Chris Paul. And not even a year later, Bradley Beal, who showed up there, had a cup of coffee and a sweet roll, is the new number 3 in Clipperdom. Rob Parker.
11: I have no issues with it. The Clippers can do that. Chris Paul, can you win? 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
5: It's simple. 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
1: Here's what you need to know.
11: In college football, number one ranked Ohio State led 23-3 at the end of three quarters, but number four Texas at home came back for victory 24-23 with three touchdowns in the fourth, three long TD drives. Oklahoma State at home beat number six Oregon 39-31. Michigan at home upset number 11 Oklahoma 17-10. 12th ranked Alabama trailed at Kentucky in the third quarter, but still beat them 45-17. 13th ranked Texas Tech was a winner at Oregon State with two touchdowns in the last 7 minutes, 35-24. BYU downed Arizona 28-17. Washington 16-14 over Utah State. Iowa beat Iowa State 16-13 on a field goal in the final seconds. Elena Rybakina won the U.S. Open final in three sets. In women's hoops, Team USA took its semifinal at the World Cup, beating Spain. I'm Steve DeSager.
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13: Greetings and welcome in. Another fantastic voyage. 4 hours of merriment and chaos, certainly here in the Fox Sports Radio studios, Fox Sports Late Night. I'm Mike Harmon. You hear me the weeknights alongside Jason Smith, 7 to 11 Pacific, 4 hours of madness and yelling at one another. It's too bad I can't keep texting him and prank call him on live air after Syracuse lost earlier today, but we'll do that. I'll pick that up on Monday. Plenty of college football to discuss. We are less than 11 hours now away from the start of the full week one of your National Football League. Don't worry, we got two games in the books. We'll get to some of the particulars, some of the narratives that people are just flat out getting wrong. We'll lay down the hammer in about 20 minutes. We got Brandon Deutsch coming in. We'll do a live version of your fantasy files, get through some of the particulars and the sit starts for week one of your fantasy season as you get that kicked off. So much to do, so many roads to travel. Thanks for being part of the extended family. If you're on the road, take us with you.

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So thanks to all of those program directors. And as always, the little voice in your head. As I say, the podcast will go up when we're done. I've got the I Want Your Flex podcast. You need some more fantasy advice and dart throwing ahead of week one, I got you covered there. Dan Beyer and I get after it several times a week. But college football is back in a big way, right? We've had 2 weeks. We had the precursor, the preamble, week zero, a little bit of a taste test, right? Here's your amuse bouche, as it were. You've seen that in movies and TV. Don't say, act like you've never heard that term before. And then week one, we got a little bit more. We got a little bit of chaos on the, in between the white lines, right? Michigan with that escape against Western Michigan a week ago, and a lot of noise coming out, and deservedly so. And I think some of that noise probably continues coming out of today's game, even though they get a huge win over Oklahoma. Was it pretty? No, but it was close late. And if you listen to anything Smith and I talk about, it's one of the show mantras. When we're on air for Monday and Thursday night football, the occasional Wednesday game, Friday college, whatever it is, it doesn't have to look pretty as long as we're all rapt attention, ass creeping up at the edge of our chair going, I have no idea how this is going to turn. And we watched that for several college games. Now, a lot of the big heavyweights, they played with their food a little bit, but eventually took care of business, right? We watched LSU. They had a big promotion. It's like, hey, you know, it was a 55-point spread. We're going to beat the hell out of this squad. So, hey, we'd like to see you at the end of the game still in the stadium. So here's a bunch of giveaways. He'll sign some merch, and Coach Kiffin will do this, and you'll have that, and you'll get a sideline pass, whatever else. Eventually, they win 45-14. The backers, in terms of the point spread, not exactly excitable, but they got their W. You get my point. Go down the score lines for a number of your other heavyweights. Notre Dame, what was it, 52-0, and Louisville had the big win on Friday. Miami put up 77 on Friday. USC only up 19, so still questions on defense or how much they really care when they get up big, but it's 49-30. Yes, live late-night college football here on the West Coast, but you get my point. You got a lot of the heavyweights that just went, succeeded, and proceeded. But we did get a couple of those big matchups that had us all agog, all excitable. And Michigan, Ohio State, or Michigan, Oklahoma, I should say, conflating those Big Ten rivals for a moment there. Michigan, Oklahoma gave us everything, right? We're looking at Oklahoma and coming off of last week's game, and you can check virtually any pundit. There are just a lot of big question marks coming into this game for Michigan. You liked what you saw defensively, but what was that on the grand scale against Western Michigan? Well, they brought it to John Mateer and the highly vaunted, highly heralded Oklahoma Sooners today. You're looking at a 17-10 win. They had a 10-0 lead, did Michigan at halftime, and I think everybody was in stunned silence. You go to the, hey, let's go to the desk and have their review of the first half, and there's like 3 seconds where everybody's looking around like, the hell? What did we just see? What was going on, right? Line was only 5.5. It was in Michigan, but it was, well, Oklahoma's just going to come in and potentially roll them, right? Big plays, big threats. No, not so fast. We saw from Bryce Underwood, who all week long had to hear about it. And again, rightly so. You had what was a tepid response from Kyle Whittingham in terms of his job security and his confidence in his quarterback. As soon as you lead statements and then finish them off by going for now or right now or whatever, that means anything is subject to change, right? If you're in a relationship or you're at your job and you're asking your boss, hey, what's the deal? What are we looking at here and here? And they go, well, here's the plan for now. Or your relationship, everything's good. We're feeling all right. We still got all these great plans together. Yeah, for now. Yeah, you know something is amiss. So I'm not going to say that Kyle Whittingham didn't open the door, right? Because when Underwood was asked about those comments, like, wow, that's kind of out there. So after the big win today, you know, Whittingham walked it back a little bit, but still kind of couched it in the, hey, nothing is forever. I thought he was going to sing a couple of lines in November Rain
while he was at it, answering the question. Go, hey, this is where we are. This is what it is. Underwood passing the ball,

not exactly a world beater, right? Didn't light the world on fire. 9 of 17, 111 yards. He had a big couple of big completions to Buchanan, who is that guy. 2 catches, 48 yards. He had a 36-yarder on the touchdown possession that they had in the, like, right off the jump, right? In the first quarter, 6 plays, 91 yards, capped off by that 38-yard rush by Underwood. And like, all right, here we go. Now, here's a formula that can work. Because while I mentioned the passing game with Underwood, if you watch this one, he actually finished with one more rushing attempt than he did passing attempt on the day. 87 yards, including a 38-yard scamper, a couple of big conversions, big plays when they needed it. He was able to find a way. They had penalties beset both squads, sloppy in that regard, but you watched the Michigan defense that really went after a beleaguered Oklahoma offensive line, creating several holding calls. You had a couple of first downs taken back. One where Mateer really put his body on the line, right? We're all going to see the helicopter from the other game of the day and what that meant. But no, here was one that as he got up and adjusted his face mask, Mateer's realizing, hey, that's coming back. That's not good for business, right? Bad things happen. Ultimately, Michigan gets the interception later in this game. A nice makeup for Hill after he'd been called for the late hit earlier and the 15-yard penalty. He gets the interception cutting underneath a sideline route. Again, some air under the ball, and that was a constant theme with Mateer as the game went on. But ultimately, enough for Michigan to finish the job. That's all fine and good. We got plenty of time to talk Oklahoma State and Oregon as the night goes on. We got 4 hours of real estate, so we want to make sure we give that its proper notice. But be remiss if we didn't just jump to what was the other massive game. Number 4, Texas. Number 1, Ohio State. And what you watched, depending on where you came in, you saw two very different football games. You saw 37 minutes of absolute and complete and sheer utter domination by the Ohio State Buckeyes. Bo Jackson on the ground and a little bit by air, and Jeremiah Smith showing you why. If we want to get, you know, have that Heisman talk, we did a big spot on Fred Biletnikoff. You know, they award the receivers get at the end of the year. We did that last week. You can check the podcast for all of that, because ultimately that'll be the award he wins. But you saw several ridiculous catches, and depending on where you came in at the game, they were doing the graphic of Jeremiah Smith yardage versus what Texas had put up to that point, right? You had 2 turnovers immediately. You had a big play downfield to Cam Coleman as he's going to the ground. Again, you can argue about, all right, here's a deep ball, beautiful throw from Manning, but he's got a dive, and as he goes towards the ground, the ball pops up. All right, there's an interception that you don't see every day. You had another on an exchange. So, like, you had 2 turnovers very fast, and then you had the drop by Wingo in the red zone, right? That would have been an easy walk-in touchdown, right? It hits him right at the goal line, just fall down. And instead, what you have is absolute chaos. You've got a 20-3 game at the half. Texas in front of the home crowd, absolute stunned silence. Third quarter, now it's 23-3. What do we got? And that's where things flip, right? This is where you got to play 60 minutes. And I get it. There's a lot of other games. Some of you that have the multi-screen experience were probably flipping back and forth going, all right, put the other game on the big one. This one's over. We'll pay attention if it's close late. Or maybe you set up some alerts. Maybe you were out. You got a kid's birthday party to go to. Maybe some youth soccer or some softball or baseball that you need to get to. Maybe even some off-season basketball workouts. Whatever it is. You weren't paying attention. Maybe the honey-do list going, well, I mean, I was really going to give this all my attention, but this game's a blowout. So tomorrow's the NFL. So I've got a couple of hours now. I got a window. And then all of a sudden it brought you back. It brought you back. That big series, that big possession as you get into the later stages of that third quarter, that ends up becoming a 15-play, 91-yard drive. Covering 6 minutes, 28 seconds. All of a sudden, it's 23-10. Great. Ohio State next possession, 3 and out.

All right, we got something. Everybody's getting excited. Everybody's getting a little bit plucky, thinking, all right, well, maybe now you play field position. No, no, no, not so fast. 13 plays, 72 yards, score. 23-17. And suddenly, the list is gone. You're back in front of the TV. Every other game has been shut off because you don't care about the blowouts unless you got betting tickets at that point or you're an alum of the school. And then we're going on, right? Ohio State misses a field goal. Opens the door once again. Now, we'll get into some of the decision-making early on, right? Leaving points on the field saying, hey, we're going to bludgeon them. So on a fourth down call early on, Ohio State, instead of kicking what is essentially a chip shot field goal, says we'll go for it on fourth down and get stuffed. All right. That was one of those, hang a star on that one for later. But it didn't come to fruition, didn't really come back into meaning and into everything we're doing until these final throws. Because after that missed field goal, what happens? 12 plays, 73 yards, touchdown, including the decision-making that Ryan Day had to grapple with of, hey, do I call a timeout? Do I not? Do I let them score? Do I not? Well, he called the timeout. Did that once. But ultimately, instead of potentially having the minute and a half on the clock or 25 seconds as they did, eventually Texas puts it in the end zone. Extra points. Good. 24-23. Now, for all of you in the betting world, Texas was giving 1.5. So unless you had the money line, they still didn't, you know, pay off their backers. But tell that to Ohio State fans. They're not feeling so great after all of this, right? You have the interception that ends the game. In the short of it, it's the tale of 2.5 quarters, 1.5 quarters, complete and utter domination, and the growth of Arch Manning late, right? He was betrayed by a couple of bad plays early on, and he was not good. Let's be clear about that. In the early goings, it was not pretty. The offense was less than efficient, and it wasn't until late, as I pointed out, 15 for 91, 13 for 72, 12 for 73. The preceding drives, 3, 4, end of half, 7, then they had that 16-play, 69-yard drive going into the second quarter that ended in a field goal. Before that, 3, 4, and a fumble right off the jump. You get my drift? Not a lot of lean, not a lot of being able to build and develop and get that rhyme, reason, cohesion. Look, we're one game in. Like, there's no preseason. We talk about it for college football all the time, and folks do their hand-wringing about all of this. Later on, we'll get to the hammer, and that's the big point coming out of this game, because tell me it didn't make your day to sit and watch. Whatever side of the game you were on, I'm sorry if you're an Ohio State alum or a fan. I'm a Big Ten apologist. So, yeah, that one kind of stings today. Will it sting 6 weeks from now? We'll find out. If they're as good as they were supposed to be as a preseason number one and number one going into this game, then ultimately this is a blip on the radar, and all this was a nice little appetizer for the season to come. If it ends up meaning that suddenly they're left out of the equation at the end, well, then it's doom and gloom and death to all of it. But we'll talk about that later on in the show. But those are the two games that really had rapt attention, because the Oregon loss comes out of nowhere. And we'll do a deep dive on that coming up later on in the show, because there's some great numbers that come with that. A nice reference to the chaos that we're living in college football land as we get ready for what is the beginning of a campaign. Look, we're just getting our win sprints in, all right? This is still preseason conditioning for many. I saw folks that were putting their grill and trying to get their timing down this week in their driveway. All right, what can we fit in for our tailgate? And how long does it take to assemble the grill, get that fire started, charcoal versus the propane, all of those kind of fights that we get into. Insert your King of the Hill reference as you will. But for me, like, this was as good as it got, right? I'm not worried about the end of season rankings. I'm not for abolishing preseason rankings. I'm for, in the moment, what gave us juice, what got us excitable, and what made us run back to a TV, or if we're out and about going, hey, you know, the phone's going to creep out.

0: out, or if I'm walking past the local watering hole and I check in, suddenly that game's got my attention. Yeah, we had it all today here in college football land. So we'll celebrate it as the night goes on, as well as so many other things, pop culture, sports. There's a beer heist that still has not been solved, and now it has a partner. You may have heard about the first one. The second one, it becomes an international case of espionage. We'll talk about all that as we go from the live from these Fox Sports Radio studios. You want to call in, 877-99-ON-FOX is the number, 877-996-6369. I'm over at Swollen Dome as we roll on. But we're coming up to you late here on Fox Sports Radio. Fox Sports Late Night with me, Mike Harmon. Coming up next, we're going to do the Fantasy Files. Brandon Deutsch is here. He's like a caged animal, stalking, ready to get your lineup set for week one. We'll do it next year on Fox.
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10: 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The Odd Couple with Rob Parker and Kelvin Washington. 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

0: Welcome back in. Fox Sports Radio. Fox Sports Late Night. Hi, I'm Mike Harmon. Grab that cup of coffee or something extra leaded as you need it. We appreciate you being part of the extended family as we go deep into the night, early Sunday morning. You're at the workplace. Thanks. Tune in. Crank it up. Get everybody involved. 877-99 on Fox is the number. 877-996-6369. You want to chime in the Twitterverse, find me over at Swollen Dome as well. Same thing on Instagram. That's where you find me getting you hip to the music, TV, movies, and all the nonsense, and a lot of trading cards. So if that's your jam, come on aboard. We appreciate you being with us. Now we're going to take a turn into fantasy land, something I've been doing since 1999 professionally. Yes, all the way back at Yahoo at the turn of the century, helping build the behemoth. You're probably going to do some sit-start toggles on a little bit later on. We bring in one of our colleagues here to make us all a little smarter.
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2: We got one goal to win.
0: That's right. We're going to blank and win, and we're going to do it here. BSD Takes, where you find him in the Twitterverse. He's on TikTok and Instagram as well. And Brandon S. Deutsch, that's where you find him. Brandon, welcome in. Another week. We're finally here. The countdown clock tells me we are under 11 hours.
3: Yeah, I mean, I already see the teams, Cleveland, Miami. Well, bad examples, but they already posted it's game day. But I don't know if they should be too excited.
0: Well, here's the thing. You sell hope until you can't anymore.
3: Yep.
0: Right? So at this point,

0: Everybody's in, look, the Jets are in first place right now.
1: The Jets are going to win today.
0: The Dolphins are in first place right now.
1: Yeah.
0: Take that, Patriot fans.
1: Yeah.
0: All of that to say, and yes, they could win today. If you're ever going to get on the board, this is it in week one.
1: Yeah, we got a couple matchups between that. I know we're going to talk about fantasy, but Jets, Titans, and then obviously Raiders, Dolphins. You got four of the worst teams in the league playing against each other. Two of them are going to be 1-0.
0: NFL decided to, hey, these games will be meaningful for these four cities, so let's just match them up against each other early, and the race to number one goes on. Oh, but yeah. As we get ready for this, we've already got two games in the books. I know you're a big San Francisco 49ers fan, had to be happy with what you saw from week one, but I want to ask one question about the backfield, right? We saw Christian McCaffrey, but we saw a high snap count from Kalon Black.
1: Yeah, I posted a video on my TikTok earlier this week about how everybody, if you did not draft Kalon Black, and I told people to draft him in all leagues, especially if you have Christian McCaffrey, but even if not, because McCaffrey's coming off of 418 touches, Kalon Black was the number one waiver wire ad before Wednesday and Thursday's games. Like, I made a video, I'm like, Jonah Coleman's great. We know he's going to take over Denver's backfield probably at some point, but Dobbins probably will be able to stay healthy for a little bit. You still got RJ Harvey there. Brutal matchup against Kansas City. I knew based on the age Kalon Black is, 25 years old, the way he played at Indiana, and just the absolute burst that he has. And, you know, McCaffrey just doesn't have that burst that he used to. He has great vision. He's a great pass catcher, but they're trying to do this David Montgomery, Jahmyr Gibbs type of thing. And I think it's going to work because McCaffrey, if he were to get 20 carries again each game, he would probably get injured.
0: Well, but that's the thing. The biggest thing is, right, being judicious. Much of what comes into the season is how old the 49ers
1: yeah.
0: are. And if your goal is one last hurrah with this group, you need everybody accountable, right? You need everybody accounted for deep into the season. And you're not doing that with him touching the ball 25 times a game.
1: No, and I think another thing that we noticed in that game that I think benefits both Kalon Black and Christian McCaffrey fantasy owners is that offensive line looked tremendous, way better than it did last season. They weren't able to run the ball at all last year. Mm-hmm. And you and I both know this. If you can't run the football, you're not truly a contender. So even though they won 12 games last year, they couldn't run the football all year, which is that much more impressive how they made the divisional round, even though they got blown out by Seattle. But that's a good thing moving forward. I think Black is a solid play if you have no other options. I mean, I'm not saying he's going to get 14 carries every week, but he's at least a good stash because Christian is still coming off of 418 touches. He's 30 years old.
0: Old rule of thumb, better he rot on my bench than be in a lineup to beat me.
1: Absolutely.
0: Quote Harmon. Late on a Friday night, Saturday night. I don't even know what day it is.
1: Or you have the opposite. He starts dribbling on Thursday and he gets injured.
0: Well, I mean, he was supposed to be the guy, and unfortunately, he goes up. The hard part is he was wearing number 7, so you know that Joker that was impersonating a Niners guy.
1: Dejan Love.
0: He was wearing number 7.
1: Hey, he just had to wait a few more weeks. His scam could have gotten even better.
0: It could have gotten better if he'd now I'm on injured. You see, they had to cart me off. That's it. Yep. All right, so we look at the board, and then we had Seattle and New England. Obviously, Sam Darnold gets hurt. Drew Lock comes in, was able to find JSN on a beautiful fourth down call. They free him up. He's not wearing Gonzalez as a cape, and he's able to sprint to daylight. But you got to have a little bit of concern there, at least for the next week or two, as this gets righted. I'm excited to see what Lock can do. Any guy that can hang around in the league for near to a decade and still be on a roster is like, hey, someone decides they love you. The other is, obviously, A.J. Brown, though, on the other side, because now Romeo Doubs, Mac Hollins, and a cast of characters have to try to pick up Drake May in what is a very difficult stretch here over the next 3-4 weeks.
1: Yeah, I don't know what got into Doubs in that game. I mean, obviously, he dropped that wide-open pass from Drake May, and he just didn't look like himself. I mean, he's getting acclimated to a new system. I don't think he's as bad of a receiver as he played, and he's going to have to step up big time. Pop Douglas is going to have to step up big time. I was never an A.J. Brown truther in the sense that he was going to have this wide receiver 1 year. I had him ranked, I think, in the mid-20s. And I was like, look, I mean, when he plays, he'll get a boatload of touchdowns. May will target him. If Kayshon Boutte had the year he had last year, why wouldn't A.J. Brown be a little bit better, right? Because he's a better player. So, I mean, that's 4 weeks. I'm concerned about that Patriots team in general, especially with Ramondre Stevenson. You know, with Henderson out, he had checkdowns almost every play. He got like 6 catches. He wasn't efficient, wasn't pretty. But if you started Ramondre, I mean, he got 15 fantasy points, even though he didn't score. It's hard to trust anybody.

0: on that Patriots side. And for the Seahawks side, it's hard to start anybody besides JSN. I think we're at that point. Like Jadarian Price, I mean, I don't think it depends on matchup. He looked good, but he didn't get a touchdown. Helani got, I think, 7 or 8 carries. You're going to get Charbonnet back in a few weeks. I don't know. I mean, it's JSN's the only must start on either of those teams. Like Drake May, I want to see one more performance before I can confidently play him next week either.
1: So let's have a little bit of fun as we look at the rest of the slate. At BSD Takes is the Twitter account, Brandon S. Deutsch in the TikTok land and Instagram as you go forward. We've got a couple of games that have a 50 or higher point total on the over-under, and that's Tampa Bay, Cincinnati, New Orleans, Detroit. I look squarely at Detroit because a guy that, you know, I think I'm higher than the rest of the world on is Jared Goff with his weaponry assembled. But the guy in particular is Jameson Williams. Sit, start.
0: Wow. I think you got to start him. He's one of those guys. He's like, I wouldn't call him a discount T. Higgins, but just kind of in the similar range, but just not as much upside, but not a high floor whatsoever. Like if he got 0 fantasy points, that would not shock me considering how many guys they have. But he's a guy, if you're in week 1, which we are, right, you're 0-0. You can take the risk. It's fine to start Jameson Williams, right? If it's week 14 and you need playoff spots on the line, maybe it's a little different. But look, I don't think New Orleans is scaring people with their defense. I do think this is a high-scoring game. Amon-Ra, Jahmyr Gibbs will be the two guys. But Jameson Williams has 25 fantasy point upside, so you might as well start him.
1: Similar ranking for week 1. You mentioned T. Higgins. Looks like he's cleared to go, going up against the Tampa defense. So I give you the either or. We'll go both sides of that game. Ibuka versus T. Higgins.
0: Oh, Ibuka. Ibuka. I think Cincinnati's going to be ahead in this game, which benefits Ibuka and the backfield, Gainwell and Bucky Irving, tremendously as well. Look, I know people are scared to start T. Higgins, similar to Jameson Williams, because Jamar Chase is there, just like Amon-Ra's there. And then you have Chase Brown, who's turned into this star, especially in fantasy. They used him in the slot in training camp, so he could get even more catches this year. But yeah, I mean, look, I think this Cincinnati team is going to be ahead. So that leads me to say, okay, Ibuka, even though Godwin's coming back, he's still not, it's now fully a year from the injury. Mm-hmm. A little bit more. And then McMillan, he was dealing with a little sum in training camp, but he's talented. Ted Hurst is talented. I don't know how they're going to deploy either of those guys. We know Ibuka is going to get the ball. So if they're down, that means Baker is going to target him a ton. So I would start Ibuka over Higgins.
1: Hoping to see first half of 2025, Ibuka kind of disappeared as the season wore on. We've got a couple of matchups where it becomes the, all right, I drafted him, and I might just have to grit my teeth and bear it. And you know which matchup I'm looking at. When I look at Buffalo and Houston, and I've got DJ Moore, and I've got Josh Allen, and I have James Cook. All three guys that you would have drafted early, maybe not where DJ Moore would have been a back end two, maybe a three, but you're feeling most weeks, all right, he's the number one on this squad. I'm feeling good. Against this Houston defense, it's like kryptonite.
0: Yeah, I have DJ Moore as a sit this week. And I know it's hard to sit a guy that you drafted in the 3rd round or 4th round, right? Like, but sometimes there are matchups where you're just like, whoa, you know, Quinshon Judkins is in a similar position against Jacksonville. I mean, I know we'll talk about that, but Jacksonville gave up 85 rushing yards a game last year. They have the number one run defense in football, or at least they did last year. And, you know, he's on a Browns team that's going to probably be behind the entire game or most of that game. And even if not, what's the upside there? He only has touchdown upside. I think it's a similar thing. When we're looking at James Cook, it's going to be contingent upon touchdowns, his production. And if we're looking at DJ Moore, how many receptions is he actually going to get? How much is Josh Allen going to be able to move the ball around?
1: Yeah, the check down to James Cook is the one thing I think becomes the saving grace, right? Where you're saying, all right, he's at least going to get a couple of dump offs.
0: Well, he caught a lot of passes last year and the year before. But before that, remember, he was probably someone, I mean, they would use Ray Davis a lot a few years ago.
1: That was a couple of years ago.
0: Now we got James. I'm still, again, obviously James Cook is a start. DJ Moore is a sit. Josh Allen is always a start, but it's not a comfortable one.
1: Yeah, no, that's just it, right? This is a, I have to maximize everything else on all of those.

0: as others. You mentioned Judkins as a running back. Who else on the running back board as you were pondering this for your content, but you're part of the I Want Your Flex podcast as well, streaming defenses and chiming in there. What else on the running back board leads you a little bit unsatisfied and less than enthusiastic in week one?
1: Yeah, Kenneth Walker's one that's just, it's hard for me to get a gauge on that. It's going to be about touchdown production again, because Denver's defense is elite at all levels, similar to Houston, where it's like, well, you know, it also doesn't benefit Kansas City and Kenneth Walker that Andy Reid will magically, you know, tell Emmett Johnson to get on the field on first and goal and he'll get a touchdown. And then you're like, well, why did we draft Kenneth Walker in the second round? But little do we know, like the McKinnon era, like Andy Reid's done this forever, where he'll have some third string running back or second string running back come in and get the touchdown, right? And that was what frustrated people with Isaiah Pacheco when he was at the top of his game, as even though he was very good, they're like, why aren't they using him more? I am concerned about Kenneth Walker's matchup against Denver, as I am for J.K. Dobbins against Kansas City in that same matchup, right? Like, Dobbins is always solid when he's on the field. Problem is, he's not always on the field. And R.J. Harvey, you got to sit too, because you're like, well, his production simply contingent upon pass catching. He's not going to get many touches out of the backfield. So again, that's a matchup I'm looking at as well, where I'm sitting all the running backs.
0: And we have the undrafted left tackle trying to protect the blind side of Patrick Mahomes as well. So a little fun extra theater there. Last thoughts, because the clock tells me we're hitting the magic hour here. What are you thinking? Any big sleepers, guys completely under the radar? And I mean, like, you had to dig for them.
1: At least a little bit. Wandale Robinson to me should be a must start. The guy was the wide receiver 14 last year with Brian Daboll. He still is Brian Daboll, just on a new team. And Cam Ward's going to be in hell that entire game. He's going to have to do a lot of check downs. He's going to have to get the ball out quick. There's going to be a lot of slot usage with Wandale Robinson. I'm way more comfortable starting Wandale instead of Carnell Tate in that game. That's a guy that I'm looking at. You know what, Mike? You might like this one. I know Jason would like this one because he's a Jets fan.
0: Go ahead.
1: I wouldn't start him. I'm kind of expecting a big game from A.D. Mitchell.
0: I think he's interesting as the off receiver and the, like, drawing the number one, the other side, all of that. Garrett Wilson's going to get a ton of attention. Breece Hall, sellout up front. Yep. So, yeah, the potential is there. And at least week one, week two, I don't think you could do much worse.
1: Well, I wouldn't advise starting, but if you're in like a 14, 16, or 18 man league, I mean, that's a guy where you're like, okay. Why not?
0: See, I think, you know, because we try to wrap our arms around the entire fantasy universe, and this is where we also get into your, hey, making a daily $1 lineup. Where do I find, you know, $1 on my my buy-in? There's a wide receiver you slot, because you're going to be one of the only people that slots him. And if it booms,
1: or Jalen Naylor on the Raiders.
0: We talked about him a little bit on the I Want Your Flex. I think it's interesting. No Brock Bowers. Mayer gets paid. Good for him.
1: Yep.
0: Tried to tell folks, like, just because Bowers showed up doesn't mean that this guy was out of the picture, but now he gets to be featured, and, well, he has a nice hefty contract to go with it. But Naylor, a guy that I think could be interesting if this breaks right. Because Captain Kirk, we know, will distribute
1: football. And in that same game, also Douglas, right? I mean, someone's got to catch passes. Dulcich, too. I guess Dulcich, the tight end, could catch some passes.
0: Some hot routes from Malik Willis. All of that and more. You find him, BSD Takes, in the Twitterverse at Brandon S. Deutsch on TikTok and Instagram. We'll do this each and every week. In a little early, we'll have it next week, and we'll take your calls and tweets and all of that stuff at our respective spaces, the I Want Your Flex podcast as well. Brandon, thanks for coming in and making some time this evening.
1: Thank you so much for having me. Let's all win week one.
0: Let's go and get it. We'll recap all of our picks sure to go wrong. No question about it. 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See all the best videos from all of our shows. Don't stop there. Hit that thumbs up icon. Comment away. Let us know whose takes you like, whose you don't. Just spell it right. HARMON. Search Fox Sports Radio on YouTube and subscribe. Coming up next here on Fox Sports Late Night. Yeah, it's the self-serving time where I scratch and claw, because, well, that's what the White Sox are trying to do. We'll do all that. A little more getting to know you here.

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11: I'm Dan Patrick, and this is Above the Noise. The Niners have been one of the NFL's most consistently dangerous teams under Kyle Shanahan. And there's a reason for that. He has a knack for putting players in positions to do what they do best. But it almost feels like the Niners made a deal with the devil. They get the most out of their talent, and in return, every season seems to bring a wave of injuries. 2026, no different. Without rookie Deshaun Stribling going down, Ricky Pearsall already out, the Niners leaning heavily on veterans. Mike Evans, 33, Trent Williams, 38, Debo and Christian McCaffrey have both dealt with significant injury histories. Still plenty of football left in those players, but that's not the problem. The question is whether these guys can still play. And last night showed they can. The question is, can you make it through the season? For the 49ers, staying healthy may be the difference between another deep playoff run and another season wondering what could have been. I'm Dan Patrick, and this is Above the Noise.
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0: a placement test. And San Francisco walked out of Australia. They boarded their jet back to America with a puffy sticker and a juice box. They didn't just beat L.A. The 49ers went Operation Repo is what they did. The Niners were repo men. And they actually, and I didn't show this for some reason on Netflix, they didn't show this, but they repossessed the hype machine from the Rams, and then they changed the locks on it. Now, Brock Purdy's getting a lot of love. He had three touchdown passes and a passer rating of over 100, and people are fired up about Brock Purdy and all that. Purdy was obviously not Joe Montana. He wasn't Steve Young. He wasn't Jeff Garcia. He was Mr. Checkdown with a hall pass.
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0: Welcome back in. Fox Sports Late Night, me, Mike Harmon. Welcome aboard. Thanks for Brandon Deutsch for stopping on by. Check him out, BSD Takes, in the Twitterverse, at Brandon S. Deutsch on TikTok and Instagram. Coming up next hour, we'll start getting into a little bit of NFL talk. We'll start getting into more of the college football day. I can't let that Oregon game just go off into the distance. No. That one's still fresh. Still smarting our Oregon Ducks fans. You'll get to hear Jeff Schwartz talk about it later on this morning, on Sunday morning here at Fox Sports Radio as part of the Countdown crew. But each and every week, the goal is to get to live and die with the good, the bad, the ugly in my sporting world, get to know me a little bit. And then, of course, our guy, Mark behind the board, he's also a Chicago guy, so we'll commiserate a little bit. And I think we've even got a little open, like we're doing a comedy show.
1: He's Mike.
2: I'm kind of a big deal.
1: That's Mark.
3: It does hurt.
1: Just a couple of guys from Southside Chicago.
4: I don't think we're cursed.
1: Living in the past, the present, and future. It's time for Mike and Mighty Mark.
0: Look at that. I would like to do a little walk, a little dance to go along with it. So, as we get ready for the Bears season opener tomorrow, game against the Carolina Panthers on the road, the Bears 2.5 or 3 point favorite, a defense that will learn the starting 11 at kickoff, and an offense that has a lot of red marks next to wide receiver names, it's a very quizzical time. Meanwhile, the White Sox slumping along. They got a win late, heroics and a home run tonight, so I'm kind of in that anxious moment, Mark.
3: I'm just happy that the White Sox are not embarrassing anymore, because when I come to work in our lovely building here, and as the seasons would go by and the White Sox were a dumpster fire,
0: yeah,
3: I would hear it from all of my coworkers, "You stink, you stink." And so this season, when the White Sox are doing better and better and better, it was very nice. They're not embarrassing anymore, and they hit home runs and they win games. So all is well. Now, when it comes to the Bears, it's brand new. It's always at the beginning of a football season. Everybody's hopes are up. They're hoping that the draft picks are wonderful. They're hoping that their quarterback can throw the ball, hold the ball, move the ball, all those things. So you're always just hopeful that your team is going to not be embarrassing.
0: We're going to do a little fun with numbers, something, a milestone Caleb Williams is already approaching, and would put him in rarefied air in Bears quarterback history. And all of you that know your football history and know the litany of Bears quarterbacks that have gone under center or taken a shotgun snap, you know that that's going to be a fun list to go down a little later on in the program. But for this one, going up against Carolina, a squad that outperformed perhaps a year ago. Bryce Young still waiting on that extension. Tet McMillan was fine. The hope Brooks is healthy to work with Hubbard in the backfield this year. This is one where it's just the I will

0: bit, though. That was good because we got to put a little shine on George Iceman Gervin, who was once upon a time a Chicago Bull. Folks may not remember that towards the end of his run.
1: Right.
0: Not necessarily the Iceman that had all the posters made of him and all of those things. I have a signed mini basketball that, unprompted, he just wrote ice underneath it. It's pretty cool. Great signature, every letter, ice. But that's a little bit as we get ready for this season, right? The White Sox, I've always been a big believer in either fail spectacularly, take big swings, don't be mediocre. Give me something reasonable. Now, with the White Sox, what we've seen for years is 100 lost seasons. So the fact that they're sitting at 76 and 72, game and a half ahead of Cleveland here, as we begin the football season, I'm afraid a lot of that energy is going to move over to Soldier Field and the exploits of the Bears, because it's been a fun run having the White Sox and Cubs both in contention. Pete Crow Armstrong's going to win the NL MVP, but Murakami, the Montgomerys, all of these guys making hay, maybe in your fantasy lineups, maybe in your trading card collection, but certainly, you know, it's all good because a lot of you wear White Sox hats, you know, because culturally it became very acceptable to do. Don those colors again. Show some support, even if you have no idea what I'm talking about. It's Fox Sports Late Night with me, Mike Harmon. That's Mark Ramsey, our Mighty Mark behind the board. As we continue, we'll take a look back at the Oregon loss. Dan Lanning at least won somebody some money. We'll talk about it next.
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6: 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Jason Smith and Mike Harmon are dropping knowledge like this.
7: These guys are sick, man.
8: This is one of those cases where the true outcome of the game is going to be lost in... One team had the better travel plan, right, and the other team didn't.
0: Right? Should have gone to the zoo.
8: Because that's been the that's been the entirety of the topic going into this game. The 49ers have been there for a week. The Rams decide. We spent all this. Like, they had people flying back and forth for the last year, I think, trying to figure out what to do. And all for this game.
0: Doing all the biostats and checking in with physicians. Like, how did the travel affect you? How do you feel? And let's check your electrolytes. Let's check your blood. All that stuff.
8: Gatorade. It's got electrolytes.
0: Yeah, that's it.
8: But, I mean, like, that's what it's going to come down to. You, like I said, you know it's going to be the first question in the post game to Sean McVay. You know, did you leave early enough? That's going to wind up being the story of this. And now, I guarantee you, whatever that had to do with the Rams losing, whatever percentage that had to do, no team will ever travel like the Rams again.
0: No.
8: Nobody will ever do. Number one.
0: I don't think the NFL should let them either.
8: Roger Goodell is going to say, okay, that's never happening again. When we have a game overseas, you need to be there to do publicity and sell the game. It's what we're doing. So that's an oversight on my part. I will make sure everybody leaves ahead of time. But no team is going to do that because they're going to see this and go, well, the Rams left early and look what happened. What did that have to really do with them winning or losing the game? I don't know, but it didn't work. So we're not doing that. The thing is that by doing this, right, sometimes you put yourself in a position to really take one on the chin.
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0: Wow.
1: I would love for the defending Super Bowl champs to be able to pick who they wanted to play on opening night. 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I don't need to have a Super Bowl rematch.
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11: In Saturday night college football at fourth-ranked Texas, the Longhorns scored three touchdowns in the fourth quarter to come back and beat number one Ohio State 24-23. The game winner came with under 30 seconds to go. Dominant wins for Georgia, Notre Dame, and Indiana. Oklahoma State had lost 21 straight against FBS opponents, but upset number six Oregon 39-31. Michigan upset number 11 Oklahoma 17-10. The New York Mets hit six home runs in a 12-2 win at the Yankees. San Diego won its sixth game in a row, 7-6 at San Francisco. Miami beat the Dodgers and Tyler Glasnow 4-3, snapping LA's eight-game winning streak. The Brewers won their fifth straight, 13-9 over the Reds. Seattle took the late game 19-1 at the A's, and Atlanta pounded Philadelphia 12-2. Elena Rybakina won the U.S. Open final in three sets. I'm Steve DeSager.
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7: 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Emmy will get that up. 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You'll find today's full show posted right after we get off the air. And I say that only because generally that became a, hey, we're rained out, which, unless you didn't want to go to practice or, you know, didn't want to get better at your craft, you didn't want that call. You wanted to go and hit. You want, whether it was baseball or smash one of your classmates in a football practice, all of those things. But we're talking a lot of college football. We'll transition to the NFL, hit a little bit of the rewind in about 20 minutes of the two games that we've already seen, some of the narratives that are floating out as we roll through the program. But we had a huge upset, and there's no two ways about it. When you're a 23.5 point dog and everybody's looking ahead to the week and you start going down, like, all right, where might you see an upset? Where might you see a little bit of chaos? This game never, ever crossed anybody's mind. And it was a game in Stillwater, the Oregon Ducks traveling to face the Oklahoma State Cowboys that have, for a lack of a better term, let's just steal from our buddy Joe Namath and just say they've been struggling these last couple of years. You talk about in conference games, it's just been abysmal. What is it, 4-20 the last two seasons combined?

0: behind. But with this run, we saw greatness.
1: And Drew gets the ball, looks to throw, under heavy pressure, gets away. Nestemaker pumps, Nestemaker running, diving toward the end zone, he's in! Pistols firing, touchdown Oklahoma State! Drew Nestemaker, give him an Olympic gold medal!
0: Nestemaker, Linfield on the call, 1-0 at home, 1-1 now on the year, and the Mighty Ducks fall, 39-31, the final. You hear the excitement. You saw the replay of this a million times. The pinball into the end zone as he goes. Finishes 317, 2-2, does Nestemaker. And he's the focal point here as we talk about this game and we talk about what Oklahoma State got done today. One of those historic kind of wins for the ages, right? We'll remember this one. For Oregon, is it doom and gloom? Yeah, it's terrible today. It'll be terrible tomorrow. Maybe you look at these first couple of weeks because you saw the narrow win over Boise State. And again, a team that's supposed to be pretty good. They eventually ran away and hid in their game today. But the idea being that thus far it's been uneven at best for the Oregon Ducks and the returning Dante Moore. He was 14 of 29, 191 yards, 2 touchdowns in this game. But for Oklahoma State, they are the embodiment, the next iteration. Now, does it mean that over the course of a season, suddenly they're going to go on some tremendous run? Because you'll see the things likened to what Indiana did last year after a big season the year before. But just the idea of a complete rebuild. Because you've got a roster that is complete and full from the transfer portal, including Nestemaker, who shows up with his coach as part of a 20-man entourage from the North Texas Mean Green that show up here in Stillwater to go and have this massive, massive undertaking and massive upset of the Oregon Ducks. And you saw over the course of this game, you have a lead that was sustained for a good chunk. You're at 24-17 at halftime. Eventually, Oregon does take a brief lead. And you're like, oh, here we go. They woke up, right? They have a three-play, 50-yard drive, 31-30. It's like, all right, what do we got now, right? And you're getting a little bit where you can feel the sands shifting a little bit. And instead, they go right back down the field on a 12-play, 75-yard drive to take a 36-31 lead. That's what you heard there. That's what you heard, the touchdown run. Eventually, they're able to tack on a field goal, but you have in the ensuing possessions for Oregon, this comes after the touchdown to give Oklahoma State the lead. You had a three and out, followed by an Oklahoma State three and out. Then 4 plays, 2 yards, 30 seconds off the clock. On downs, they give the ball back to Oregon State. They move it 20 yards, but they take 6 plays and a full 3.5 minutes off the clock before kicking the field goal to make it an 8-point game. One more possession for the Ducks. Nothing comes to fruition. And eventually, you're in operation shutdown mode. 6 plays, 7 yards, final 2 minutes of this game. But it's historic. We're talking about a 23.5-point spread. Do we see those? Sure. But Oklahoma State, these last couple of years, as I said, historically bad. To where this is a complete rebuild. And last week, they lost to Tulane. And they looked terrible in doing it. So, you know, the Michigan side, right? Because you start to try to run parallels on these things, particularly when we're talking about conference mates, when we look at Michigan and Oregon, you're looking at the idea that Michigan last week, it was the succeed and proceed. Was it pretty? No. Should you have gotten the extra play? They'll fight until the end of time over this, but they got the win and they moved on and they were 1-0. And then today, was it a great triumphant win overall? No, but they did enough, right? The defense was great. They flew around. We talked about it a lot first hour, but right now these heavyweights, and Michigan will get back into the top 25. Oregon will drop coming out of this loss, and they'll drop precipitously. But is it doom and gloom for the full of the season? No, but you certainly have concerns now where maybe you didn't coming in for Oregon. You look at what they had coming back, particularly Dante Moore, right? All the talk, he didn't want to go to the Jets. So he went back to college football. And now you've had –

uneven performances off the jump. 191 yards, two touchdowns, 14 to 27. For Oklahoma State and their coach, went out of his way, and, you know, as he's talking about the greatness of what this drive was all about, what the finishing of this game was. Eric Morris, he made sure to keep his sunglasses on because he started to tear up, right? You see the crowd and their reaction, the players and their reaction as they storm the field, and just looking around in the excitement. Mestemaker in his post talking about, hey, these are my guys, my brothers. This is the highlight of everything. I mean, this is the moment. Even Morris, after he finished, as he finished his conversation with the reporter going back into the tunnel, he even had a thing where he's like, I've never thought about retirement or what's next or any of that stuff. He goes, but I might start tonight. It's like, I don't know that it can get any better than this. And this is what college football does for us, right? Each and every Saturday. And we do that every given Sunday as well, right? Yeah, everybody's watched the movie Any Given Sunday once, twice, 1,000 times. We claw for that inch, and we do that in our lives, right? Whatever you're doing for your job, and yes, I'm sitting behind a microphone, but you know what? You scratch and claw to keep your spot, to make sure that you're moderately, you're informed, but hopefully you're entertaining, and getting folks to think a little bit. Maybe even if it's just they direct their anger towards you, and this is what some of the coaches do, right? Yes, bring it in like you're the Emperor Palpatine. I'll take all your hate, all your derision. I'll do it, and we'll do it here on sports radio. Some of the hot take nonsense is derived to give you that outlet to bring it here, but it's also to get you to think about the game on a grander scale. Look, we love what we get to watch each and every week in college football. You know, it's always my first love. You go back to Northwestern. I'm featured, me and my idiot friends, as face-painted knuckleheads when we were students in the Northwestern student section before anybody cared, right? The 1994 team, go look it up. All the guys that got busted for being on the take. That was a good team. There were a lot of good players. They should have been contending, to the contending type team. And then you find out, hey, they're not on the up and up. But we went to all those games. We cheered. And every week, we knew we were going to get a thriller. And then Barnett takes them to Pasadena. And now you've had more or less a pretty good run here for going on, what is it now, 30 years, which really scares me. But it's just that idea that most years you're going in going, all right, if things break right, you can compete. And that's all we hope for, right? Mighty Mark and I were doing the Bears thing. We were talking about the White Sox at the end of last hour. And for all of you out there, whatever your college that you cheer for is, whatever your NFL team is, like we joked about it, Brandon and I doing the fantasy bit, right? You got four teams that are expected to be vying for the number one pick. Well, two of them are going to be 1-0 after tomorrow. And watch, we get two scoreless ties. How about that? No, I'm just kidding. But it just the idea being that as we watch these college football games, at this point, we still don't know what we're going to get. You can go the full Forrest Gump as you need to, reach in, grab a little bite, and just be like, nah, that one's not for me. Because the transfer portal and the change out of all of these coaching staffs, coordinators, all the way down the line, first couple of weeks, we're still trying to figure it out. Like I said, Oklahoma State, I believe it was 95 guys are new. 95. Ponder that for a second. We laugh when there's a line change. Like, right, my daughter plays college soccer and with her club team for years. You'd see, all right, they're getting like five people up. Yep, it's a full-on hockey line change. That's what they did with a roster in an offseason. You change a coaching staff, you change out an entire locker room, and you're trying to build. Doesn't mean that you can't get it done. Doesn't mean there aren't ways to streamline how you're building into this process. But to go in as a home 23.5-point dog to knock off Oregon, that retained their number one quarterback, their guy, some of the big playmakers, yeah, that's a pretty big deal. That's a pretty big day in college football. And we got to watch it unfold, right? We watched these matchups. We watched the Michigan-Oklahoma. We watched as some of these squads were coming down, the Texas and Ohio State game. That was insane. We talked about it last hour, a tale of two games. For this Oklahoma State squad to pull off this game, to have that

emotion from the coach in the post game, talking about how proud he was of their resolve and resilience. We heard some of that from Whittingham, and we'll get to it later on in the show. We'll revisit the Michigan win. But it's just that idea of each and every day we all should aspire to that, right? That there's something going to happen in our day that's going to be incredible. Could it be a tough task? Yes. Will it be testing? Whether you got kids that you're trying to bring up, you're dealing with your parents, your siblings, whatever you got going on, stuff at work. It's the, all right, today's going to be a little bit different. And I'm not trying to give you a big speech and sell you a book. I'm just telling you, that's what college football is to me, especially at this point in the season. We don't know. These teams are not fully formed yet. Hell, we're going to watch the NFL in 10 hours from now, and that's very much where we're going to be. We're going to watch the first couple of series because a lot of these guys haven't taken reps together. And one of the notes, and you guys can disagree with me if you're going to tell me I'm wrong, if it's just a recency bias, 877-99 on Fox, 877-996-6369 at Swollen Dome on Twitter if you want to chime in. I don't know that we've ever gone into a week one with this many people hurt to where it's like, wait, that guy might go. I haven't even gotten into Malik Nabers. We'll get into him a little later on in what he's saying about his availability for a divisional matchup, you know, in primetime TV. We got that going on. But we watched a lot of these games, and we've seen them where you wonder what you're going to get in week one. We saw it with the first two NFL games. We'll recap and kind of go through the big storylines and try to move the narratives along for you here in the overnight on Fox Sports Late Night. But it's just that idea. I sat down to watch these games. I thought I had an idea, right? Jason Smith and I talked about it during the week. The Oklahoma and Michigan game, watching what the Michigan offense was last week. It's like, I know the defense might be pretty good. Okay, well, they flew around and made Mateer look like just a guy, okay, today. And Oklahoma's got some questions they're going to need to answer. But it's also the scenario whereby we watched Underwood have more rushing attempts than he did pass attempts. Didn't see that on the bingo card. But guess what? It got them a W. Is it sustainable? Is it something that other teams immediately key on? And maybe it gives you a little more daylight in your passing game? Maybe. Maybe that's not the guy. And maybe that's why Whittingham has been judicious and careful with his wording of things about being right now. But that's where we are in the right now. Michigan gets a big win. Oklahoma State gives college football one of those seismic things. Here in California, we're always on earthquake preparedness, right? Big storms. What's going to happen? It's going to take off the coast, they tell me at some point down the line. All of that to say, I can't wait to see what's next, right? We get the NFL in a couple hours, but I'm already looking ahead to next week. Ole Miss and LSU, one of the highlight games. Northwestern hosts, and selfishly, Northwestern hosts Colorado. Remember, Colorado had that win and everybody got excited again. We saw the ratings. We saw all of that. Dion in a bunch of commercials again. Although I tell you what, I'm at the point, if I was having a drinking game for the Save College Sports thing, I'm not getting to watch any of this because I'm done before the first two possessions are over. First two timeouts. That's it. I'm getting at least one mention of it. I'm done. But all of that to say, we don't know. Right? Roy Kent, any of you that watch Ted Lasso out there, you remember the famous thing when he became a pundit, right? And they're like, all right, this young guy's going to take the pitch. What do you think he's going to do? Well, this guy's going to command the pitch. He's going to go out and dominate and whatever. And the next guy says more or less the same thing. They go to Roy Kent and he just goes, we don't know. We don't know. I'm not in there with him, but I have no idea how he's going to do this and what he does before a game. Or certainly how he's going to perform, because we're not in there with him. We don't know. And even the coaches, you see the incredulity on their faces with some of the stuff their players are doing positively or negatively. I always want the coach cam in all of these games, particularly early season, when they've got to make a big decision and it goes against them. Come on, give me the immediate reaction. I'm not saying, hey, let's cut to him seconds after the play is stopped on 4th and 2. No. When Ohio State lines up in the first quarter and says, we don't need your 3 points. We're going to go for the jugular now. I need Ryan Day. I need that entire offensive staff in a picture.

0: picture as that play gets stuffed. That's what I need. That's my innovation going forward. I need cameras on all those people. And if you want to be really cruel, figure out where their friends and family are and show them too. 877-99 on Fox is where you find us on the telephone, at Swollen Dome on Twitter and Instagram. See my pretty face. See all the pics. The I Want Your Flex podcast is out there up as we previewed week one. We had Brandon on to talk a little fantasy earlier as well. That video will go up as we go up later into the show as well. So all of that, so much more. But coming up next here on Fox Sports Late Night, we will rewind to the first two games of the glorious 272 regular season NFL games we got. We got two good ones that give us a lot of storylines and a lot of yapping. And we'll get out of our sleep cycles next to do it on Fox.
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7: 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When it came to Matt LaFleur making a comment about Jordan Love being better at the line of scrimmage.
8: He's probably still mad I changed too many of his plays. 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

Get my strut on in the studio. Come on. Fox Sports, late night. Hi, I'm Mike Harmon. Thanks for being with us here in the evening. Mark and Emmy making me sound so pretty, making sure I don't go too far off the rails. Legitimately, they put up the stuff like it's at a bowling alley with the bumpers. And I think I can get tased based on that if I really take us into uncharted territories. For those who want to interact on Twitter, hi, Wayne. At Swollen Dome is where you find us. We gave out the phone number, 877-99 on Fox, 996-6369. Happy to talk to y'all. Whatever you got going on, you're a big college football fan and you want to react to the good, the bad, the ugly of the day that was, please chime in. We'd love to hear from you. Wayne even added Chris Plank. I don't know that Chris Plank necessarily wants to talk college football tonight. Maybe he would. And if he's up and wants to chime in, he knows the hotline. He can dial it up. But all of that to say, we've got two games from the NFL season already in the books. We had the game in Australia. We'll start there. We'll work our way backwards because a lot of it became, let's talk about sleep science. Let's have big debates about sleep science and what's right way to go. I think from an NFL perspective, you'd like both your teams to be boots on the ground, shaking hands, kissing babies, people that are spending money, people that are wanting to promote your sport. So I think you'd want to do that. And that's got nothing to do in terms of, hey, what an individual team wants to do. I think from a league perspective, you'd want.

0: about that. And I know the Rams had sent folks over the course of the year. That's all fine and good. When it comes to game day, we know that the different environment, the different lengths that you go to a buildup that we're talking about to get us to that point. But we have the final of it all is a 27-7 win. And what I want to get into here is the beauty for Sean McVay is that so much has been spent about his decision and the team's decision to fly out late. The in-game management, roster management, decision-making has been largely ignored. Anybody else raise their hand if you paid attention to the fact that they called a quarterback sneak with Matthew Stafford at the goal line? Anybody? Am I the only guy that's still incensed about that? 48 plus hours later going, what the hell was that? You got Blake Corum. You got your man, Kyle Williams. I mean, you got guys that could go and they make plays, right? You're talking about guys that are going to be able to get things done. And instead, you're giving the ball to your quarterback at the 1 yard line. All right. So Kyren Williams and Blake Corum were bystanders. Kyren Williams, last year, how many touchdowns did he have? What did we have over the course of the year? Oh, I'm sorry. He's got 3 straight years of double digit touchdowns. Blake Corum, that's the big back you were going to bring in, right? So Kyren Williams is the guy that I don't know. Maybe you just said, hey, well, it's the element of surprise. Stafford's big. He'll get you there. No, but instead it's easy to talk about sleep. And yes, we could talk about Myles Garrett, who suddenly in the post game is like, yeah, it wasn't 100. Okay. Was that related to you didn't sleep well on the lay down on the flight over there? Did you have an injury that was undisclosed before then? Right. I know as I've gotten older, you know, you fall asleep in a chair or something's, you know, you wake up, the leg's asleep. Like, ah, that's not good. Your foot was dangling or whatever the case was, you've suddenly got a problem. And I'm not saying, you know, for these finely tuned athletes, they're anywhere, on the spectrum as to, you know, the aches and pains of a 52-year-old guy, talk show host sitting here flapping his gums. I'm not saying that, but we all know that the body responds differently. You've seen many an athlete, guys that were part of the U.S. Open coverage, right? You got John McEnroe going, look, I've flown to Australia a ton of times. That's not the way to do it, right? Sleep science can tell you and come up with data to get you down a path, but each individual body is going to be different. And then you multiply that and you keep adding all of those variables up, man, demand, demand. Suddenly you've got a full team where you don't know how they're going to respond. And in the end, the sleep science is fine and good. I shove it off the screen like I'm the Joker shoving off the commissioner and the mayor as they're trying to tell me about the commemorative festival in the 1989 classic Batman. No, it's done. It's my turn to talk. That's what we're talking about here. Sleep science doesn't matter. You went out and got your ass kicked. And again, if you score there, maybe you make it a game. Instead, you gave the ball and had Matthew Stafford on the quarterback's knee. He was 0 for 2 last year. He's just this side of Philip Rivers, of things I don't need to see and that we shouldn't be calling. All right, because we gave the number out, 877-99 on Fox. Let's get after it. Let's go out. It's Holler and James. He was first in line. Holler and James, what do you got?
1: Hey, Holler and James is trying to keep it real quiet. He's in the hospital.
0: You're in the hospital? You okay?
1: He's in the hospital. And you're down in Minnesota, home and famous of Neil Broad, and the Atlanta Hornets.
0: Well, we're sending good thoughts to you.
1: No, I fell and hurt my back real bad, and they didn't believe me, and it was a back injury from an auto accident. And I sued American Family in Allstate, and I had Max Hacker as my attorney. He was a powerhouse attorney. It's labeled and conceded. I also had a chiropractor involved in this, who was unlicensed, that treated me for about 4 years.
0: Yeah, Holler James, I can't give you legal advice. You know, we wish you well, and we hope you get the answers you need. That's one of those things we got to refer you to the specialist on that. We're just yucking it up here on the late night talk.

0: and some sports. But good thoughts. Hopefully you find some peace and you feel better there. All right, let's go to Emmett out in the Olympia. Some college football.
1: Tell me about
0: some fantasy. Emmett, you out there?
2: Yes, sir. What's up, Mike Harmon?
0: What is going on? Yeah, how you been, buddy? What's good?
2: Pretty good, man. Pretty good. No complaints. Just ready for football. We've been waiting so long, and now we have a full slate of college football for 2 weekends, a couple NFL games, and we wake up in the morning and get the big slate going. So I'm ready.
0: It's a beautiful thing. And you're 1-0 already.
2: Yeah, 1-0. That's the important part. I mean, almost didn't get there. Came down to the end. But salute to the defense and Drew Lock, man. Like, that guy went in and it looked rough the first half, but that second half he picked it up and, you know, found Cooper Kupp for that deep play, and that's what, like, I think changed the momentum for us.
0: Got him involved and then obviously able to get Christian Gonzalez off of JSN just long enough.
2: That was crazy to me.
0: Just long enough to make a big play and scoot his way 45 yards for the score. Yeah. So they tell me also you got some fantasy thoughts. What do you got? You drafted in a league. You need a sit start. What do you got?
2: I have a question for a sit start. I didn't even think about this till I called and I was talking to Emmy. I'm like, man, because I was thinking on my team, right? This for my flex. I have Luther Burton in the flex right now. It's a standard league. And I kind of have this inkling because Trey McBride's my tight end one, but I also have Isaiah Likely. I had a gut feeling when the phone was ringing, went from the answer that should I start Likely because he's going to be tight end one, or should I trust Luther Burton against the Panthers who, for whatever reason, they like just make their opponents play weird. So I'm getting this gut feeling last minute to start Likely.
0: I think that's the right move. You look at the security blanket that a tight end is for a young quarterback and the fact that he came over with Harbaugh from Baltimore. He ain't coming unless he's promised a big role. So I think of that. You also have a bunch of would-be also-ran wide receivers. No disrespect to Neighbors if he's clean and ready to go, right? He's a former 100-catch guy. I think we all cheer for the now blonde again Odell Beckham Jr. because we all like redemption and reclamation projects. But beyond that, it's an awful lot of Likely, I think, dump-offs.
2: I agree. Just trying to get that second thought. Thank you.
0: You got it, buddy. We'll talk to you again soon. That's Emmett out in Olympia. It's been a long time since I talked to Emmett. All right, let's go to Bruce at Santa Monica. Let's talk a little bit of NFL Week 1. What do you got? Welcome in.
3: Hey, Mike, how you doing? I just want to comment regarding just the NFL is my favorite league. It's an exciting league, and I've just really enjoyed the first two games. But I just want to comment on the ridiculousness of the futile practice of trying to predict the NFL. I know a lot of people like to do it. Nobody predicted that Seattle and New England were going to make it into the NFL. Nobody. You'd be a multi-billionaire if you predicted that last year. Nobody predicted that Kansas City, Baltimore, and Cincinnati wouldn't even make the playoffs last year. And in these two games so far, nobody predicted that you had two star quarterbacks going at it in the first game. And extension, you would feel if one of the quarterbacks gets knocked out, Sam Darnold, in the first five plays, the other team would win easily. Obviously, that didn't happen. The journeyman mediocre quarterback, Drew Lock, defeated the star quarterback of New England. And then, of course, the ultimate one of the two games is everybody predicted that this so-called super team, the LA Rams, was going to defeat the San Francisco 49ers fairly easily and probably go 17-0 or whatever. But, of course, San Francisco actually shellacked the Rams. So it shows you can't predict anything in the NFL. I just enjoy the games. I have my favorite teams, and I thoroughly enjoyed them. I'm going to enjoy it all day today on Sunday. And you can't predict it.
0: Give me the one last. Who's your team, Bruce?
3: Well, I'm originally from Chicago, so I guess the Bears.
0: Well, welcome to the season. I can't wait to talk to you on the highs and lows of what this season becomes.
3: Thank you, sir.
0: Appreciate you. That's Bruce in Santa Monica. Local to us here. I'm sure I'll run into him at one of the Bears bars. By the way, Mark, I found a place that I think sets up quite nicely for a Sunday fare as we get ready for a big week one. But as we're talking, right, predicting. Well, first off, I took the 49ers to win that game. I said, I don't need them for 17 weeks, right? I'm quoting the great Toby Keith. You saw him in your timelines for a lot of other reasons over the last couple of days. This was one of my favorites. I ain't as good as I once was, but I'm as good once as I ever was. And I don't know how many games I'm going to see that grouping together supporting Brock Purdy, including Trent Williams, who I think people need to talk a little bit more about.

0: of what that big behemoth was able to do on that defensive line. Because remember, you got a tackle that can handle a guy like Myles Garrett and maybe push him, even if he loses them a little bit, it's enough to slow it down. Look, Myles Garrett had the goose egg. Never going back to his rookie year. That's all you got. No hits, no pressures, no sacks, no tackles, nothing. It was like, and we joked it on air as we were watching. It's like he did cardio. And then he was trying to catch his breath on what ended up becoming the big game sealing drive. So you've got issues you need to work out there. But yeah, I know Freezing Cold Takes had a field day with a lot of the Los Angeles journalists here that had already scripted the SoFi return for these Rams. Look, not so easy to go through a long slate. Keep your core healthy. Have a bit of good fortune. Because remember last year this time, we had no idea what Matthew Stafford's back was going to do. A lot of talk of, did they address the backup position properly? I don't know. We'll see. That's why they play the games. And it'll be a beautiful symphony as we go through. Also, the Patriots were +3.5. So I'll take the victory on the against the spread in that one. But no, you look at the loss of A.J. Brown, right? He had the 34-yard pass interference call that helped set up the Patriots touchdown. But when you get to Drake May, the man just didn't take care of the football. And he was pretty blunt in his assessment of how he got to that final stat line.
1: I just stopped being patient. You know, I think that's a big thing. We were really good up to the point where I tried to put, you know, force one down the sideline to Romeo, where we were patient and, you know, dumping it off and trying to move the chains. And, you know, we avoided a lot of three and outs. And that was, you know, something we try to, you know, just earn more plays and the closest come. So, you know, just stopped being patient and, you know, made decisions that, you know, ended up, like I said, that cost us the game.
0: That final throw, right, as he got out of the pocket and eluded the defender, the oncoming rush, thought, all right, based on his body posture, the way he's throwing, it's like he's just going to flip the ball out of bounds. They'll kick the field goal. We're going to overtime. Cool. Instead, throws it woefully short of his intended target, and it's picked off. Nice toe tap and grab on the sideline to seal the win for Seattle. But one thing to say, Seattle's defense, they were down several guys. You didn't have him and Worry on the field. And you saw the way they swarmed. Next man up, all of those things in full effect for that Seattle defense. They were fantastic. We talked with Emmett, and yeah, Drew Locke. Again, you're in the league that long, you know something, and they trust you with the squad, right? It's much different than, hey, I've got a first or second year guy that he's green and we're just hoping for the best. No, Drew Locke's been around since 2019. If you want to buy some rookie cards, they're out there. But it's the idea that you have the opportunity to have a veteran that's been there a couple years, that's worked with this crew, and they were able to scheme up the one big play. You had the completion to Cooper Kupp, but then obviously the touchdown pass to JSN. But for Drake May, the reason we played that clip is that one of the things in the NFL is we want the home run ball, right? We want to be able to make the big play, change the field position, get the defense on their heels, and then we can open up the playbook and whatever. But we're always looking for chunk yardage, which you saw with Drake May in that game, right? The second interception, in particular, receiver falls down, Juan Douglas. But you also, that was the reaction and the next play after the huge Romeo Doubs drop that you've all seen a million times. Scrapes across, wide open across the middle, turns, doesn't look the ball in, starts figuring out where he is and how he's going to make a move up, and then he drops the ball. Drake May, the next play, tries to force it in. There's two guys there. Even if Douglas is standing up, can he make a play? I don't know. I hope he makes a better effort to knock it down than Romeo Doubs did on the first interception, which was, you know, the big 50-50 ball down there. So all of that to say, for the Patriots, they had their opportunities, but I agree. That was the assessment we had on air as we watched it. I'm like, you're moving the ball methodically. You're not getting big rips, but you're going to be able to build. Now, can you get the final big punch? I don't know. But if you've been able to post threes instead of forcing the ball, that wasn't a game you needed to score 35 points. Your defense was doing its job, and especially when Darnold takes the early exit, and it took a while for Locke and company to feel things out. You didn't need a massive scoring effort to get over

0: on this one. All right, we alluded to it a little bit last hour, but we're going to do it again in full. A list of quarterbacks. And yes, this goes back to my hometown of Chicago, because Caleb Williams is about to tie a franchise mark. Guy's only been playing since 2024. What the hell am I talking about? Stick around. We'll tell you next. It's Fox Sports Late Night with me, Mike Harmon.
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Welcome back in, Fox Sports Late Night. Mike Harmon with you at Swollen Dome, where you find me on Twitter and Instagram. 877-99 on Fox is where you find us. 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You want to tell me your favorite Toby Keith song? That would be great, too. We'll talk a little bit pop culture next hour. As we've got, and I watched some Batman, as I'm wont to do, because it's almost National Batman Day. You know, I celebrate, and anybody that wants to run out, you've got that commemorative 60s-era popcorn bucket that's in the movie theaters now, too. I mean, you can get after it with that. So you got that. But all of that is part of the rich tapestry of my pop culture love. And I'm trying to find the hero, and they're trying to make Caleb Williams a superhero. There's a really cool manga card that they made for one of the companies where he's kind of like in a bear outfit, which looked too much like Midsummer. And those of you that have seen that movie, you know exactly what I'm talking about. We're hoping that he meets a better fate than the guy in the bear outfit from Midsummer as we get ready for this next NFL season that'll kick off here in a mere 9+ hours. But Caleb Williams of the Bears and Ben Johnson talking openly about how he wants to run it up, how he wants to be the most prolific offense there is. According to NBC Sports Research, Caleb Williams is one game from tying Sid Luckman for the franchise record with 8 straight games of at least 2 touchdown passes. Think about that. The history of the Bears. Now, I know it's a lot of running and a cloud of dust. We can go back to Red Grange. We go through the years with Walter Payton. We just lost the great Matt Sui, who blocked for him and gave us great moments in the mid-80s. Great stories of all of that went on in those years. Neil Anderson. Keep on going on down. I can give you the Raymond Harris years, the ultra back, Brad Muster. I mean, there's a lot, but I mean, it was the running game that has been the definition of Bears football. Run, play defense. Hopefully your kicker's good enough to get you over. But we're looking at this, including the 2025 postseason. Williams has accomplished that in 7 straight games. Now, that's the fun part, right? You just talk about, all right, the offense doesn't click. Maybe you settle for field goals. Maybe you play defense, whatever. Okay, cool. Here's the other part. Williams last year fell short of the 4,000-yard mark, and you'll see this graphic a million times. Bears still do not have a 4,000-yard passer. Williams maybe will become that guy. So he broke Eric Kramer's 30-year-old record with the squad 30 years ago. Guy I worked with over at Fox Sports, former Lion, former Bear, had a couple of years. There's 9 individuals in NFL history that have 14 or more

0: That's what you're talking about for a history, a franchise as old and storied as the Bears. Very late to the party when it comes to the downfield pass. Why they used to joke about the place where wide receivers would go to die. It wasn't just about the Soldier Field turf. It wasn't just bad conditions from the Park District. So the fact that they really didn't have a downfield passing game low these many years. So celebrate in cities around where you've been able to wing the ball around and you have two or three wide receivers that you celebrate on an annual basis. Perhaps the Bears will find that here in 2026. 877-99 on Fox is the number. Swollen Dome on Twitter. Back into the NFL as we continue on Fox. We are Fox
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6: Taylor gave me a take before the show, and I've just been mad at him ever since.
7: Yes.
6: And I don't think that's the take you're referring to.
7: Okay.
6: But I've just been sitting here stewing about it. Like, I'm angry with him.
7: All right, so he has two takes, because I believe this is not the take that angered you. So let's get to the first take here, Taylor. What do you have for us?
8: After watching Florida State SMU and seeing Florida State be 3-14 in its last 17 ACC games, it's harder to be this bad at Florida State than it is to be this good at Indiana.
7: I agree.
6: I like that take.
7: Put it on the poll. Is it harder to be this bad at Florida State than it is to be this good at Indiana?
8: Because those results that I just read, those are Purdue-level numbers. They're yes. Northwestern-level numbers.
7: Right.
8: You're Florida State. You're sitting in the middle of one of the greatest recruiting states in America. You have a national brand, championship history, an enormous fan base, and your result is paying Ashton Daniels a reported $800,000 in NIL to be your quarterback. I wouldn't take Ashton Daniels on my roster if he paid me $800,000.
7: Put it on the poll. What's his name? Ashton what?
8: Ashton Daniels.
7: If Daniels. Ashton Daniels paid you $800,000, would you take him? Just put it on the poll, just like that. What do you have, Mikey?
6: This feels like Stu Gotts going 0-17 picking games.
7: Yeah.
6: Like, that's how Florida State, how bad they've been. Is it's almost like it's a mixture of luck and being bad that gets you as bad as they are.
8: You have to actively work.
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9: Oh boy.
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11: It's simple. And you could say, oh, I'm just hating on Dan Beyer and the Seahawks. Yo, they got lucky. That was, you know, that was your quintessential, wow, you got away with one. If I'm a Seattle Seahawks fan,
9: whoa. The way the defense played there for the Seahawks in the fourth quarter, you think that was luck?
11: Oh, yeah, I mean, hold defense up. Play. But Danny, hold up. Yo.
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11: 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Seattle Seahawks got lucky.
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11: 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They are so fortunate to have escaped that game with a dub.
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6: In college football, number one ranked Ohio State led 23-3 at the end of three quarters, but number four Texas at home came back for victory 24-23 with three touchdowns in the fourth, three long TD drives. Oklahoma State at home beat number six Oregon 39-31. Michigan at home upset number 11 Oklahoma 17-10. 12th ranked Alabama trailed at Kentucky in the third quarter, but still beat them 45-17. 13th ranked Texas Tech was a winner at Oregon State with two touchdowns in the last 7 minutes, 35-24. BYU downed Arizona 28-17. Washington 16-14 over Utah State. Iowa beat Iowa State 16-13 on a field goal in the final seconds. Elena Rybakina won the U.S. Open final in three sets. In women's hoops, Team USA took its semifinal at the World Cup, beating Spain. I'm Steve DeSager.
0: This is Fox Sports Late Night. 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
7: Oh, come on back in. The disco ball still spinning. Marching band appropriately as we transition out of a college football Sunday into NFL week one. Marching band won't leave the field. We'll eventually have to shoo them out because we need to clean up and get ready for whatever monster truck rally is coming in next. Come on in. I'm Mike Harmon. We appreciate you being with us here, Fox Sports Late Night. 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That's 877-996-6369. And of course, find me over on Twitter at Swollen Dome. You got sit start questions for your fantasy league. We can wrap a few of those in over the course of the night as well. Or I'll certainly do that ahead of kickoff after I take a well-timed nap. But all of that to say, we're ready for week one of the National Football League. We'll do some more college football. We'll take a twist back in next hour, certainly as we drop the hammer on some of the early season pontification and hand-wringing that we've seen across our sports media world. We've got the Find Your Wins at the end of next hour. But in between then, we'll talk a lot about the National Football League. Last hour, we talked some of the first two games that we've been able to experience. I'm not a sleep science person. I don't pretend to know. I know how my body responds. As soon as the engines are turned on a plane, I fall asleep. It is a Pavlovian response, right? You ring a bell,

They have a squeaker toy. Your dog goes nuts, right? The doorbell rings. The dog's there at rapt attention. All of those things. For me, it's very much, I get on a plane, and as long as I don't have to attend to somebody that isn't me, as in my kids are now grown, so I don't have to deal with them, as soon as I'm able to, I am asleep. And the person sitting next to me has the greatest 4 to 6 whatever hours of their lives, depending on how long that flight is. Because I'm not getting up. I'm not moving. My elbows aren't flying in their face. They don't have to watch whatever movie, TV show, or sporting event I've got on. I am out like a light. And I'm blessed for that. But that doesn't mean that that's it for everybody. Everybody's got their different way of approaching a flight. Some are scared. Don't do it. Some get in a car and would rather drive it. Or however you get on the highways and byways. We had a lot of talk about airline travel. Right. Again, remember, these guys aren't sitting around in the lounge like you and I waiting with people that have their service insert animal here. Maybe a dog, maybe not. I don't know. All sorts of stuff. The kids aren't running around. You don't have someone who just starts shouting at one of the airline attendants at the desk. No. They're taken right onto a plane where they, in theory, got to sleep and had blackout curtains and lights and whatever else they needed to get along the way. And so for the Rams 49er game, I keep coming back to this. 49ers may not give you a full season, but when they're healthy and when this team can be deployed, and we talked a little about it, hour one, Kalon Black, who's going to take some of the touches from Christian McCaffrey, some of those snaps to keep him healthy and going. Kyle Shanahan's got himself a squad if they can stay healthy. Insert your jokes about the substation. We can talk about age. We can talk about reps. Look, having a guy like Mike Evans that can go back through a cornerback to catch a pass like he did for that touchdown. Yeah, you lost Stribling. That's tough because you were hoping that he would be a guy to be able to help take the top off the D. You've already lost Pearsall. So, yeah, you're thinning out already and hoping that Kittle rounds back into the guy he is, because he's pivotal for two reasons, right? A lot of people, we get into the box score, and certainly for fantasy purposes, for betting purposes, we're looking at his touches, we're looking at his targets, we're looking at his yards and touchdowns. I get that. He's huge as a blocker and helping set up that run game and helping set up things after the screen on the next level, all of those things, sealing a block to eat some extra yardage. So, that's, as we watch the 49ers in that game, the eyebrow raised. Seattle won their game, and they did it, and Sam Darnold will be back. They seemingly averted disaster, as you would call it. Plenty of turnovers last year, but plenty of big throws as well, and a Super Bowl champion, right? We've watched him win games the last couple of years. Drew Lock, curious to see what he looks like when we get to week two, right? Curious to see what the offense can open up to be. Eventually you'll get Charbonnet back and you'll start rounding into shape, right? You're still missing a couple of members of your secondary, but a big win there. For New England, the curiosity is, what's the switch? You brought in the number one guy in A.J. Brown to help you open up the offense. You paid Romeo Doubs a lot of money. And as soon as Brown went down, things got a little dicey, right? Still waiting for Travion Henderson to get right. But as we look at week one as a whole, we've got some massive matchups right off the jump, right? Buffalo and Houston, a couple of would-be contenders, and I'll get into contract talk coming up in about 20 minutes, because you've got a couple of quarterbacks who are doing the, all right, fine, I see what the market's doing. We're betting on us. You didn't give us an offer commensurate with what we want. We'll talk about that and how it affects things going forward. But you got the Buffalo Bills opening a new stadium later on this month, right? They'll do that on Thursday night in week two, as I believe they welcome the Lions, if the promo gods did me right, in between all my college football watching, right? That'll be the Amazon game on Thursday night on the 17th. So, yeah. So we get right off the jump, we're going to find out about this Buffalo Bills squad, because you got Houston this week on the road, and Josh Allen has been terrible against D'Amico Ryan's defenses. Talking about a completion percentage just north of 50. That's right, just north of 50% these last four outings. You've got a passer rating
at about 66

67. And I did not do that. Do not throw things at you, at the radio, or curse me out on the whole 6-7 thing. I did not do that intentionally. But I believe that number was, and, you know, listen to my guys on the Bet the Board podcast, our guy Todd Furman that joins Jason Smith and I each week on our show. You'll hear him later on Sunday with Arnie and Plank. But as they were kind of talking out this game, it echoed a lot of my initial findings and what I've seen, what I've watched with Josh Allen, right? I'm one of the original truthers here on Fox Sports Radio, going back to his arrival in 2018, of what could be with some refinement, some coaching, because you had all the intangibles, right? You got all the tangibles, the size, the speed, the big arm, all of that stuff. And now it's just bit by bit making it better and cleaning up some of the mistakes. And they've done that. And now they're one of the huge Super Bowl favorites. Well, they don't get any favors early. You got this game against Houston, home against Detroit, right? Cool, new stadium. Sorry for those folks that'll have a bad vantage point. But then you've got a home date against the Chargers, a team that many, including what the billboards are telling me out here, to give you a snapshot of our lives here in Southern California, and maybe you can chime in city, in town, wherever you are, at Swollen Dome in the Twitterverse. I got legal ads, about, I don't know, 8 out of every 9. And then they've actually brought back the moniker of Superchargers on the billboards to get you to buy some tickets. I'm half debating cutting off, you know, some of my other viewing, because you got the Cardinals in town, big favorites, but, you know, a doable ticket price, right? We've got that across the league. We'll talk a little bit about that as we go, the different viewing experience. I want to know, do you rather watch on TV, or if you've got a chance to go see a game live, do you go? Do you get to the crowds? I get it. Parking, your time in the travel, your ticket price, all of that. You know, is it still important for you to be in that mass, right? It's one of the things, not that you're going to storm the field like you did at these colleges, but there's something about that live energy that you can't capture sitting on your couch. Now you also have a cheaper beer, and you get to decide how the nachos are made and how fresh they are and, you know, whatever else. I get that. But you're looking at Houston, Detroit, Chargers, and then we'll find out week 4. By then, maybe we know a little bit more about what the Patriots are. Because I remind folks, as we look at some of these matchups, and we did it with college, you know, talking about Ohio State and Texas. Tough loss for the Buckeyes. No question about it. But you're also talking about facing off on the road against another top 5 team. Here, in the first weeks of the NFL, we don't get a lot of reps together, right? We don't get to see these guys work first team. And I know there's practices. I know there's joint practices. And yes, there's a smattering of snaps, a couple of sequences and series in the pregame, or I should say the preseason games that we get. But how much real work have the lines gotten together? I said lines, L-I-N-E-S. We'll talk about the Lions later. But talking about how much cohesion do you have there? Again, we're talking about free agency, just like in college, where we're talking about the transfer portal and everybody changing up. How many meaningful reps against an opponent do you get before we get into these games? Bill Belichick used to be derided for some of his, well, for many things, but certainly for the way he treated September in a lot of those Patriot runaway and hide eventually in division years. And yes, Breeze and Manning got to do that in their respective divisions a lot too. Just Brady's easier to pick on because, well, they won. But the idea being that, I guess, they won the big one consistently. But the point I'm making with this is that they would have a feel out in September. They grind out games. Would they be aesthetically pleasing? No, but it's playing chess, not checkers. And you're seeing other teams doing this, right? With Sean McVay, he got a lot of grief years ago when it was, hey, we're not playing guys in the preseason. A lot of teams followed. And now we're seeing it go back the other way a little bit. Not that you're getting full games or tons of reps necessarily, but you're not doing Operation Shutdown in mothballs till week 1 necessarily, because you need to get some level of cohesion and do some theory testing. So we're seeing that now. But the Bills week 1, like, that game to me is one of the marquee games that just stands out of, I don't know what I got. Because for Houston, it's an open.

0: an audition for the receiver position, but you got a defense that can clamp down on anybody. You got Nico Collins, who's a top 10 receiver nobody talks about. And then you're looking at C.J. Stroud, where it's like, well, what do we got? What is he? Again, contract talk coming up in a minute. But for the purposes of this individual game, there's just a lot of question marks. You got Houston is a 1.5-point home dog. The last I looked, 44.5. So you're looking at an aggressive scheme from Jim Leonard that maybe opens some stuff over the top. But beyond Nico Collins, trying to figure out what that pecking order is going to be. You got Montgomery and Marks in the backfield. You know, I'm a David Montgomery guy going back to his days with the Bears. I was a big fan of the way he ran the football and certainly what he did in that Detroit backfield, except when he was running against the Bears. But they got a big test there. You get Baltimore and Indianapolis. Talk about the Ravens. I made them the pick. I got them and the Broncos in my AFC title game. Talk about rosters. Talk about chips on your shoulder. Talk about new blood, new life. Harbaugh gone to the Giants. So now we've got a new world order, right? We've got a new way of approaching things. And that's the number I gave last week. I do it again. 10, 21, 14. Try it on an old lock on a trunk that you've got, maybe a padlock in your storage shed, whatever. But that's what we're talking about. Head coaches, offensive coordinators, defensive coordinators, lots of change. So again, I used it last hour. I do it again for the new audience that joins us. The Roy Kent, we just don't know, which makes week one absolutely thrilling. We got those matchups we joked about to a degree earlier, but hey, someone's got to perform and we can always find fantasy value on the side of the helmet. We can always find a betting line, Las Vegas, Miami, Kirk Cousins under center. So we've got him going up against Malik Willis, who gets his shot with a depleted Miami roster. Again, a throwback line to when it started to look like this could be the case and they paid him and extended him. Devon Achan, can he approach James Wilder, 492 touches? Going back to 1984, we talked about Christian McCaffrey earlier. He was over 400 a year ago. You start being active in the passing game, you can get there. Talked a lot about the Bears in Carolina. Well, you got the Packers in Minnesota. What does Kyler Murray do? Don't know, but J.J. McCarthy's already QB3. We've talked about that a lot here on Fox Sports Radio. Kyler Murray, a guy that played in Arizona. How much was him? How much was what he was working with all these years? We'll find out. Because on the surface, you've got a division that's going to cannibalize itself quite a bit. A lot of people high on Jordan Love, retooled receiving core, right? Romeo Dobbs signed away. He's in New England. Dontavian Wicks is gone. But you paid Christian Watson. How many games do you get a Christian Watson? Paying on a lot of big play threat and touchdown potential. Is he right? Are those guys ready in the backfield when you talk about Lloyd taking up as the number one in a workload split while Josh Jacobs figures out his place, his legal stuff? They got some of that finished, but now you got to go back to the league office and figure out how that gets adjudicated. So you got that. So questions in that game. So many others that are just great, big NFL stories here entering week one. I did a thing where I started listing two or three stories for every team. That's the beauty of it. Goes back to the whole idea of a Christmas morning. It's a Rosh Hashanah, right? It's the Jewish New Year. All of those, when you start talking about gifts, you start talking about, hey, here's what we're thankful for. We got a new year and we have absolutely no idea what the hell's going to happen tomorrow. Or I guess later on today, as I look at the clock and Mike and Mark and Emmy behind the desk just started laughing at me going, no, it's Sunday, nitwit. Yeah, you can do that too. At Swollen Dome, where you find me on Twitter. 877-99 on Fox is the number. 996-6369. What game are you looking for? What storyline? What's the biggest question you've got going into the 2026 season? Well, I know for two quarterbacks, it's how much are you going to pay me? We're going to talk about that, as well as it's always been great to have, but now it's been great to be a tight end. The hell am I talking about? Well, never skip leg day and more on Fox Sports Late Night with me, Mike Harmon. We'll do that next.
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0: 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Covino and Rich. The Odd Couple with Rob Parker and Kelvin Washington. 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
21: Rams coach Sean McVay, he said, make no excuses, kind of made an excuse there at the end, for the Rams' performance in Australia, and that this was a good, humbling day for his football team. How do you interpret that? So Sean McVay serving up what we call the potluck dinner of loser coaching cliches, a version of it starts with me, we've got to execute, watch the tape, I love my guys, that whole thing. My advice, rather than watch the tape, I would burn it. I tell it, Australia has no extradition treaty. We're leaving the tape there in Australia. And I called the loss humbling, and Grandma checked in. Grandma called it an old-fashioned butt-smacking is what Grandma called it, because that's what the Niners did. They were the more aggressive team. They were the more physical team. They were the better coach team. And all offseason, Sean McVay's Rams have been treated like royalty.

0: greatest invention since sliced bread. We're in here talking about sliced bread, Q Jimbo Fisher. So against a division rival, granted, you didn't feel like that 8,000 miles away against San Francisco, though. They were the Rams. They were the moldy heel of the bimbo bread. Nobody wants that. Nobody wants it. They believe clearly on some level, whether this was the only variable or not, it is one of the variables that they believe the hype that they could go out there and just roll out on the field and that's it.
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You want to chime in, give us a piece of your mind. You got a big question for the 2026 NFL season. You're reticent or nervous about your squad, maybe your new coach, your quarterback, whatever it is. Chime in, give us a shout, let us know where you are. Eventually, I'll buy a new globe. Because anytime I go to one of the thrift stores, I can't tell what year it's from, because I think a lot of those countries have merged or fallen off the face of the earth. But it's one of those, well, we want to know where you are, where you're listening, because we know we have our reach across the country, across the globe, all the internationals, the expats. We appreciate you giving us a few minutes of your time here on Fox Sports Radio as we get ready for the NFL later on today. I got to keep practicing saying that, knowing that we're into Sunday morning, psychologically, starting to do that Dante Culpepper thing where we got some momentum because we're rolling through. The pregame shows are going to start, going to have our countdown to kick off here on Fox Sports Radio. Anita Marks and Greg Cosell, love working with them. And Greg giving you all the insights from his years at NFL Films. Andy Furman, Bucky Brooks coming up. After we're done here this evening. So, you know, keep it locked in all day long, wherever you're going on the highways and byways. We'll have you covered right into End Zone Radio throughout the games, keeping you apprised of all the good, the bad, the ugly for your teams, your fantasy squads, and everything else. 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You'll find today's full show posted right after we get off the air. Now, when we talk about the world that of sports, right, we invariably start talking about the business of sports. That's been a lot of the backdrop to any of the meaningful, substantive, maybe nauseating to you if you just want to get into the X's and O's of football. But the business comes in of college sports, right? NIL, save college sports, and who's got money, who's got power, where money's flowing, because a dollar to him isn't a dollar to him, all of those kind of things that go through who's getting paid, what's the divide going to be, the haves, the have-nots.

0: which have always been there. Now it's just amplified, and we can see more money that isn't in the shadows, right? So let's call it what it is. For the NFL, it's the same thing. We get into how do you retain talent, salary cap, restrictions. Did we overpay here so we can't pay him? All of those to go, right? We just watched Baker Mayfield sign a new deal after he said no to 2 years and $100 million. That was a report. Well, now he's getting 55 a year for three. And so the price of poker goes up. So you have several quarterbacks that are still in the marketplace thinking about, well, okay, what about me? Now, CJ Stroud, for those out there among you that aren't convinced he's your number one guy, remember, we're now at the point where we've got a dozen quarterbacks or thereabouts making $50-plus million a year. That's what the market will bear. That's the price of poker here in the year 2026. Now, you can decide to kick that can down the road, but we all know operating without a quarterback. I just gave you last hour, we were talking about Caleb Williams and some of the numbers from the Chicago Bears that he's trying to best in year three, that he's trying to tie in year three of his career, that the bar has been raised that high across the NFL, and it's a new way of doing business. Likewise, we talk about the cost, right? Do you get ahead of it and pay the man early saying, okay, that's our guy, but if it goes catastrophically wrong, now you beset your team and set them back, right? Look at the Miami Dolphins with Tua Tagovailoa. Got paid, money on the hook. They decided to spread it out, right, over multiple years, which I still think you should have just taken the full hit. I don't know if they told them they couldn't do that, and there's some bylaw. But otherwise, I'm taking the full hit. We're going to be terrible this year. And then guess what? We got draft picks. And we come back at you next year, and we got a lot of money to get after it with, right? So right now, you've got CJ Stroud and a really good defense. Got a bunch of guys that are going to need to get paid on that side of the ball. But you got a quarterback who's kind of on the prove it. He's played well in spots. And then there's certainly points where you can say, okay, they're not able to make plays downfield. I would also caution you, at some point, you need to be able to throw to, you know, the one, two, and three guys that you lined up hoping on your depth chart. Remember those scenes in all those football shows or movies, Friday Night Lights or whatever? You got the magnetic tiles with the guy on the roster. You'd like to actually be able to put those there and not have to throw them in the trash immediately because the guy's hurt before he even takes a snap. And with the Houston Texans and coming into this year once again, Tank Dell, how many? I'm glad to see he's out there running routes. How many snaps? Higgins already gone, a guy they were expecting to be their number two. So trying to go out on the waiver wire, looking at trade potential partners, all of those things is what the Houston Texans are going to need to do. That roster needs to keep turning over. But you got a guy in CJ Stroud that eventually you need to decide whether you're paying him. The other guy, and this is the bigger one because you got multiple MVPs behind it, is they don't have a deal with Lamar Jackson yet in Baltimore. Now, remember, he doesn't have an agent, right? It's him, his family, his mom, and they're looking at it. And it's just been sitting out there for over a year, kicking the can down the road. Now you have a new coach. You have a new system. Declan Doyle comes over from Chicago. You've got your wide receivers, right? Zay Flowers got paid. You got Bateman. You lost Likely, which is big. You still have Mark Andrews, and you have the indestructible world of Derrick Henry rolling up. But for Lamar Jackson, big expectations, also looking to break the bank. Currently on the board, if you go through the cap hits for quarterbacks in the 2026 season, you got Patrick Mahomes sitting out there at $64 million. With the resume that Lamar Jackson has put up, and I know folks are going to say, what about playoff Lamar? This field goal, drop pass by Mark Andrews. Lamar Jackson can't levitate and make anything happen on his own. If he does, I want to see him in lanterns. I want to see him in the Marvel Cinematic Universe. We need to make that crossover happen. We do it on trading cards. We haven't quite done it in real life just yet. Guys have not revealed themselves on the gridiron to that effect. But we got Travis here in Los Angeles. He's up with us late night, early Sunday morning on Fox Sports Radio, talking all things NFL. Travis, welcome to Fox Sports Late Night. How are you?
1: Hey, so can I do a non sequitur for you?
0: Hit me.

0: I was going to propose a trade for some of your Drew Luck rookie cards, and I stumbled upon. So check this out. How many? I can't believe it. Cracked me up that Jason thought you were going to know exactly how many you had.
1: Yeah, well, you know, it's one of those things. It's, you know, there's piles of stuff, and I'll tell you, Travis. Yeah. You know, and I need to be better at my inventory management, because I really wonder if I'd come back with a specific number. And for those that missed this, we're referring to earlier in the week, Jason Smith and I, 7 to 11 here Pacific time, each night on Fox Sports Radio. The running gag is, because of my love of trading cards since I was a kid, if a guy has a big day, we'll go through the stats, particulars, the good, the bad, the ugly, expectations, and then I'll say, hey, you want to buy a rookie card? And he'll get he'll laugh. And in this case, he goes, well, how many do you have? And I'm like, yeah, I really don't know. But we've now established that this is a good proposal, that you may be interested in a Drew Lock rookie card.
0: And so the trivia question for you, I was trying to think what I'm going to offer you for it. How many EPs have the Afghan Whigs released in their career? How many EPs? Yeah. More than I thought.
1: That's a fine question.
0: Do you want me to just give you the answer?
1: Yeah, just go.
0: There's six.
1: Okay.
0: Yeah. And on the Honky's Ladder EP, they actually cover a song from The Wizard of Oz, If I Only Had a Heart.
1: Oh, that's a good one. That's a good
0: cover. Have a great night, Mike. Bye.
1: There you go. Thanks, Travis. See, there you go. See, that's what you call a friend of the show. We got an Afghan Whigs reference. We got six. Now I got to go through the discography. This is it. As I get older, they don't rattle off the same way. That, and let's face it, like all of you out there, I'm lazy because I have the Google machine to back me up on these premises, right? You got some, and you'll hear Steve Hartman on later on here on Fox Sports Radio, photographic memory. And I told him, you know what? You were obsolete as soon as the computer came on. And he gets really mad at me, says, what do you mean? And starts telling me about the Heisman finishers from 1969. And that's good. But I can cheat, which means, and I also had two kids, and I lost a lot of sleep. And that meant brain cells, a lot of coffee, a lot of late nights, early mornings, which means I'll cheat to the computer. So I'll take his word at six on the EPs, and I hope to have an answer on the Drew Lock rookie cards. So, yeah, that's the running joke. I have a mountain of cards sitting around, sports, non-sports. I bought a cool Bane card earlier today at my local shop, so that was cool. I should have brought it in to show the guys. Show and tell. But yeah, there's a lot of content at Swollen Dome on that kind of stuff. FindYourWins.com. We're rebuilding that. That's more my daily good, bad, ugly of what's going on in the world, because we're always trying to find some positivity. We'll do that segment and a bit and a nod. And it's a college football-based one for this one, because it's all about, you know, every once in a while someone lets you play out your dream for a minute. So we'll do that. Just kind of like I get to do here on Fox Sports Radio. So thanks to Travis. Thanks to Emmett. Thanks to all our guys that had called in. Hopefully Holler and James find some peace there with whatever he had going on. But Mark and Emmy and I are having a blast here early morning Sunday with you here on Fox Sports Radio. So back to the task at hand, talking about these contracts, talking about Lamar Jackson in particular. Like, that's the one that stands out to me of you pushed it down the road and you've seen the heights. Right. Everybody went after Jerry Jones when he did that with Dak Prescott. That was his guy. Eventually he was going to get it done. And we watched him do that with multiple stars through the years. Kick it down the road and eventually you pay a higher price. If you're not 100% sure, why spend the money? Because if it goes poorly, we see it now, right? I mentioned the Tua Tagovailoa. Like, Miami has a situation. Yes, they brought in Malik Willis. Maybe he's that guy for the long term. Maybe you're still drafting at the top of the heap and these guys pan out. Because I remind folks, as we get this college football season underway, remember last year this time? How many quarterbacks were we talking about as first rounders? They got to be first rounders. And then they're undrafted fifth, sixth round guys trying to fight for a roster spot. How many first rounders may not be their team's guy from the last couple of years? I don't know. We already mentioned J.J. McCarthy once. Michael Penix Jr., I put on our little sheet. We do this every year. We got our Super Bowl predictions, the MVP, and then there's the out on a limb. I got Jack Strand starting eight or more games for the Falcons. Cooper Rush is going to go today. He was the

0: number three. He moved up to the top spot because Penix isn't ready and Tua is out. The point spread moved a point. You went from your number one to your number three quarterback, and the point spread moved a point. What are we doing? So, yeah, getting it right, kind of a big deal. So if you're reticent to, and I don't know why Baltimore would be at this juncture, except for the pennies moving about to make sure you can keep your roster intact. But even then, it's the old Rounders line. Pay that man his money. Now, I also teased really quickly, let's do this, the tight end position. You always talk about, well, you got to stick in the gym, make sure you get your extra treadmill work in, never skip leg day. So the glutes are in full effect, the hammies are good and all that. But you also need to have a good tight end on your roster. Michael Mayer, who was the afterthought to Brock Bowers, who suddenly got in, you know, had to have surgery. So he's out a couple of weeks. Mayer gets a big extension from the Raiders that was announced earlier today. 3-year, $45 million contract extension. So he's getting paid. You also had the other note that came down when it comes down to your 12 and 13 personnel, right? Tucker Kraft gets paid. He's coming off a big injury for the Packers, but 12 and 13 personnel. You'll hear that a bunch from Greg Cosell as we talk about lining up under center and what quarterbacks are working with this year to where you've got more and more deployed, right? The Rams at any given time had three or four guys at the tight end position on the field last year, but you got blockers, you got receivers, you got that hybrid. You got a lot of need, and certainly for young quarterbacks, it's the go-to. Right, we talked about it a little bit earlier with the fantasy question when it comes to Isaiah Likely. So when you look at Tucker Kraft, he's their WR1, in my opinion. If he's 100% healthy, that's Jordan Love's guy. When we talk about Mayer and what he's been able to do in a limited pass-catching form, but also instrumental in what they're going to try to do with Ashton Jeanty and Mike Williams Jr., a name you'll hear a lot over the course of the year as well, that they paid him his 3 for $45. So the tight end position. Once upon a time in fantasy, you had two guys. You either got Gates or Gonzalez, and then you waited till the final rounds with the kickers and the defenses. We're not in Kansas anymore. Different deployment, different usage, team to team. We're here on Fox Sports Late Night, 877-99 on Fox. If you've got a thought, you just want to chat and hang out. Thanks to everybody that's called in tonight or chimed in at Swollen Dome in the Twitterverse. If you have any of the fantasy angles you want to run. But speaking of running, beer run. That's the we're going to call the next story. We like spy movies. We like heist movies. We particularly like heist movies here at Fox Sports Radio. Well, we got a couple of stories that continue to fester. We got big rewards, and we've got an international flair to it as well. We'll talk about that as we continue. I'm Mike Harmon, and this is Fox Sports Late Night on Fox Sports Radio.
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5: I'm Dan Patrick, and this is Above the Noise. The Niners have been one of the NFL's most consistently dangerous teams under Kyle Shanahan. And there's a reason for that. He has a knack for putting players in positions to do what they do best. But it almost feels like the Niners made a deal with the devil. They get the most out of their talent, and in return, every season seems to bring a wave of injuries. 2026, no different. Without rookie Deshaun Stribling going down, Ricky Pearsall already out, the Niners leaning heavily on veterans. Mike Evans, 33, Trent Williams, 38, Debo and Christian McCaffrey have both dealt with significant injury histories. Still plenty of football left in those players, but that's not the problem. The question is whether these guys can still play. And last night showed they can. The question is, can you make it through the season? For the 49ers, staying healthy may be the difference between another deep playoff run and another season wondering what could have been. I'm Dan Patrick, and this is Above the Noise.
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11: 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Shanahan, offensive coordinator at 28. Sean Payton, late 20s. 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

R-U-N. Famous country song, also something going on here in the criminal world. Welcome back in, Fox Sports Late Night. Mike Arman with you. Tangentially related to sports, because maybe it'll up the cost

0: of your latest favorite beverage as you go out to consume mass quantities, like the Coneheads said all those years ago on Saturday Night Live. We've got an international one because this is Liverpool. Normally, we'd be talking about the Beatles and bringing up tales of going to see Ringo Starr and his all-star band and whatever else. No, no, no. You had two trailer truckloads of the famously creamy dark beer. That's how the article reads from the Associated Press in London. Valued at about $155,000, stolen from a depot near Liverpool in northwest England. Quote, it's famously said that Guinness is good for you. This is great. This is where the you get the sergeant in. Is good for you. But that's only the case when it's been bought and paid for. We will settle for nothing less than the full recovery of all the items stolen. And so you got also have the trailers that are gone. So those are valued at another $67,000 a piece. So you have that. But you also have Pabst Blue Ribbon. The case has not yet been solved, which again leads us to some questions. Something Jason Smith and I brought up on our show as this started making the rounds, where some 34,000 cans of Pabst Blue Ribbon. Beer. Yeah, to the thief, we don't fault you for wanting to brag to your friends how much PBR you have. We just wish you had obtained it the honorable way. P.S. This is real and we're deadly serious. They offered a $20,000 reward for information leading to the recovery, as the article says, quote, of the stolen suds. Come on, you know, how many times you hear the term suds? TV and movie, right? It takes you onto the roof with Shawshank Redemption and maybe some other places. But, I mean, this is absolutely amazing to me. All right, we talk about bank heists, the old rob the train trope that we have, and so many others, right? Go to the museum and have a fake. Now I'm thinking about Ocean's 8. Like, all of these things. What'd you say, Mark? I'm
1: Smokey
0: sorry.
1: And the Bandit.
0: Right? There you go. That, we're going full back, what, 1977? Well, Burt Reynolds. Yeah, I like that. Smokey and the Bandit. We're going full beer heist. And we've done it twice across two continents. We'll see if this becomes an epidemic. Are they just, you know, is it a team working across borders? But it's just funny to me that you can have a truck full of beer just go disappearing. You don't have air tags or tracking or like all of those. I mean, they've got all of those things on board to where, and if you're a trucker out there and you're hearing this, please correct me. Please give us the 411 on what you're doing. See what I did there? I dialed information like I'm 105 years old. The hell? But the point that you're like, you've got all of this advanced equipment, right? So you can only drive for so many hours because legally, once you're on the road, it's like a pilot can't fly and the flight attendants can't be in motion and in on service more than a certain number of hours for safety purposes. Same thing with being a truck driver, right? That's all regulated and regimented by your individual carriers and states all the way through. So like, how does this go missing into thin air? So either we're entering a George Norrie situation where we need to talk to him about wormholes. See, we were talking about cinematic universes and the holes opening where I could go and disappear. So maybe on a different Earth, they're enjoying a nice cold Pabst or a nice pint of Guinness. Again, we're just a couple hours from kickoff of some of these NFL matchups, but certainly from English Premier League weekend action coming up. I think in about 3 hours from now, we'll be on the pitch getting after that. So all of that for me, it's the curious time. Like I'm a son of a Chicago police officer. Okay. I heard tales of some random stories, from years of thefts, and worse, but certainly the thefts were always interesting of motivation and what you thought you could get away with. Thinking that you were going to pull a full-on Goodfellas, hey, someone stole my truck, you know, as you drove away with whatever it was, is just amazing to me in 2026, right? That you'd be like, hey, you know, I don't know what happened. That thousands of pounds of merch, as well as the trucks,

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4: I am going to overreact to Drake May. If I look back on his last five games, so that's at the end of the regular season, and then their playoff push. 7 touchdowns, 7 interceptions. Pedestrian like. Now, he was one vote away from, or a couple of votes away from winning the MVP. He did play great. Yes, the schedule was easier, but once he got into a consistent run of tougher games, he did not play well. Now, I'm going to put an asterisk by the numbers with the Super Bowl. He was 27 of 43, and he threw a couple of touchdown passes in the Super Bowl for 295 yards. But that game was out of hand, and those were garbage numbers late in the game. But you start to look at a 17 for 29, a 16 for 27, a 10 for 21, and then last night, 23 for 33, and 3 interceptions in the fourth quarter. A mind-boggling interception, because you know Mike Vrabel said to him, if it's not there, don't do anything other than throw it away. He threw it right to the Seattle Seahawks. You would have been able to kick a field goal, gone into overtime, where you would have been going against a backup quarterback in Drew Lock. And Drew Lock did play well, considering you're being thrown in there after the fifth play. He didn't have any interceptions. And that's usually where I start if I'm going to bring in a backup quarterback. How did you handle everything?
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2: In Saturday night college football at fourth-ranked Texas, the Longhorns scored three touchdowns in the fourth quarter to come back and beat number one Ohio State 24-23. The game winner came with under 30 seconds to go. Dominant wins for Georgia, Notre Dame, and Indiana. Oklahoma State had lost 21 straight against FBS opponents, but upset number six Oregon 39-31. Michigan upset number 11 Oklahoma 17-10. The New York Mets hit six home runs in a 12-2 win at the Yankees. San Diego won its sixth game in a row, 7-6 at San Francisco. Miami beat the Dodgers and Tyler Glasnow 4-3, snapping LA's eight-game winning streak. The Brewers won their fifth straight, 13-9 over the Reds. Seattle took the late game 19-1 at the A's, and Atlanta pounded Philadelphia 12-2. Elena Rybakina won the U.S. Open final in three sets. I'm Steve DeSager.
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3: All right, let's get those fours up. 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Maybe getting an early morning walk with the dog. Maybe walking, running, jogging, getting out to the pickleball. I don't know what you're doing. I appreciate you being up and hanging out. Maybe you're sound asleep, but you got the radio on. Thank you. Thank you for showing us some love here at Fox Sports Radio and getting into your NFL Week 1 Sunday, two games in the books. But in this final hour, we got some more NFL to chat as we go. We've got a little bit of the watch party, right? Look, part of this is getting to know you, right? Getting to know all about you. And I can quote it like all those movies and TV shows where they make fun of it. I think that's 21 Jump Street, right? Yeah, we do a little of that. It's just the idea that we need to know each other. So I give you more of myself, and that's my viewing habits. So we'll get into some TV and movies and chaos in addition to all the sporting universe. We got some big matchups to break down in the NFL. But first, we got to lay down the hammer on a couple of topics here.
1: He's judge, jury, and executioner.
3: How's it feel to be on the other side?
4: Point taken.
5: How's he the guy deciding that?
1: In other words, the Harmon Hammer.
3: Well, let's lay it down. There it is. Got walk-up music. Got a guy with a stand-up bass. The whole nine yards. Talking about this college football world, right? We got all these stories swirling. The Dabo Sweeney. Oh, he doesn't want to get into the New World Order. You got Lane Kiffin. Everybody wants to be mad at him because he said, well, what are the rules? Let's challenge the rules. Let's fight the rules. It is better for us, for our university to win. That wasn't good enough, and everybody stood united against him. Last week's villain you needed moment here on Fox Sports Late Night. But this week, we get the next iteration of the, hey, it's eventually going to be 24 playoff teams. And once again, the sanctity of this season is thrown asunder. Oh, my goodness. How can we do this? Well, you're cheapening it. No. Let's call it what it is. This is all one massive entertainment experience and TV show. Much like me shouting into your eardrums right now. Yes, dominating the ear holes of America on a Sunday morning. That's what we're doing. Is the idea that the more of these games we get, you also win, right? Playoff games, one and done, succeed and proceed. And yes, are you going to get some four-loss teams in there? Sure. Schedule, depending on which of the conferences they're in, maybe it's still a great game, great team. Maybe they lost one, took one on the chin early. And that's what gets me to where we bridge it to what we saw today. Because anybody that watched these games, and I get it, those that lost are still smarting. You Ohio State Buckeyes fans, you Oklahoma Sooners fans, and well, certainly the Oregon Duck fans. But you get my point.

is that you get these matchups, and I look specifically to Texas and Ohio State for this one. Let's just call it what it is. And the Michigan, Oklahoma, is that you can take this loss and in a 24 team playoff, maybe 16, whatever, if we have to, you know, have that bridge and keep kind of inching our way to that way, we get these games. We're going to get these powerhouses. And some are saying, well, we don't love preseason rankings. We're going to do it anyway, right? If there isn't a body, the AP or Sagarin, I bring him up because he had Western Michigan counting with the win from last week. But all of that to say, if they don't do it, guess what? We would. What we do here at sports radio as a whole, right? Our Mount Rushmores, our top fives, our top tens. I do it for our fantasy podcast, the I Want Your Flex, every week. Here's the top five. Maybe it expands to the top 10 if I'm feeling a little plucky. And then we start ranking other things. Who's best, worst, whatever. Right? Who's got the best matchup? Who's got the worst matchup? Who's the favorite? Your favorite quarterback right now? All of that. We're doing it. Now we just describe more numbers to it. Well, we do it anyway. And we try to do our best to assess it. And I've heard the arguments. Well, we don't know in this day with all the transfers and coaching changes. Well, then what the hell are we doing? We've never known. Right? Otherwise, you go to the Ric Flair to be the man, you got to beat the man, and then you just rank them how they finished last year. Right? Indiana's first till they lose. And Cignetti would be mad at you. He goes, well, what do we got to achieve? We're already there. Now we're the Arnold Schwarzenegger from Pumping Iron. You know, when the wolf's on the top of the mountain, food's already there. He gets lazy. Right? It's one of those things. And so when we get these hand-wringing over, oh, it's going to water down this or that, no, it doesn't. It just gives us more must-see TV later on because you'll still watch. And if you turn off after the first quarter, that's fine. But the advertisement's going to be sold. It's great to all of these different networks that want to vie for these games, which means more money's funneling back in theory, into the system. And that's part of the Save College Sports bit, I think, as best I read it, is some of it is the institutions need more money. Well, how do you get more money? Have more big television games. Have more of these marquee matchups. Keep those alive. Because if you keep it smallish, and look, 12 teams, nice solid block, right? But there's going to be a team or two or five, depending on the year, that's going to get, quote unquote, left out. And that's what we're talking about here is, okay, in a 24 team playoff, you're not penalized for losing a game of this ilk this early in a season. And generally, if you don't stumble and you're as good as your preseason rankings were anyway, this might be the only hiccup you have. And if you have a second, you're probably still going to withstand it in the 12 team, let alone a 24. So you're still going to get your best teams to participate, which I think is usually the goal of all of this, right? Because we're talking about a shorter sample size, add a couple of preseason, then you get into your conference. And even then, you're not guaranteed to play every team. And you're certainly not guaranteed to play all of the other top contenders. I don't have the grid in front of me of, you know, expected, but it's usually done of the, hey, how many top 25 teams does this team play over the season versus their second team in the conference? You get my point. If we didn't have the preseason rankings, right, you're not getting that same buildup. It's like, all right, two good, highly heralded trophy programs and historic programs. That's all fine and good. No. You need numbers. You need to have the ranking system, because then we argue about it, right? Who's your favorite band of all time? Are you a Beatles or a Stones person? Or Afghan Whigs? But all of those things to say, that's what we do instinctively. We're always ranking stuff. What on your to-do list that you're writing out every week, right? All right, starting week of the 14th, what do I got to get done this week? And you'll start putting all of that stuff down. And then what do? You prioritize it. Okay, maybe you don't enumerate it, but in your head, it's like, well, that's more important than that. Maybe you write it down in the order that it comes to you and then reconfigure, or maybe it's just top of mind.
But either way, the point is.

is, we do it in every aspect of our existence. So to suddenly think that we're going to change all of this, all in, and you don't have to like it. It's like a lot of things in your life. You don't have to like it. You have to do it. Right. And this is another one of those, the rankings and preseason. That's how we get the buildup. That's how they sell these packages to present these games to you, how the different networks go and prioritize and bid on these big events and packages. Same thing. And if you have more inventory of playoff teams, well, that means we all win. They get the television made for event that they want. We get games that have great consequence. And maybe if you're a fringe team, I don't know, I'm a Northwestern guy. I would like to think that there's that outside chance that we get to dance once in a while based on a larger system that becomes inclusive. And no, I'm not just talking about the fact that we've only been to the NCAA tournament a couple of times, but talking about from a collegiate football standpoint in playing in the Big Ten, that maybe things break right. You get the right schedule. And look, again, that's never going to be even and uniform across college football. But the opportunity does knock every once in a while where things coalesce. You pull off the one or two big upsets and suddenly you have the opportunity to dance. Larger player, larger pool, larger opportunity. It's like I talked about with the fuzzy math last week on some of the stuff we were talking about with the Pro Football Hall of Fame, right? More voters, more people you have to sway. More people you got to convince to say, hey, no, not that guy. Not that woman. So the other college thing I wanted to hammer down on here is the amount of people that are going after Sarkisian for the in-game and post-game interactions. And look, at halftime, they had some technical difficulties. They had the opportunity to interview him. Like, he, at that point, he's getting his ass kicked. So he went back into the locker room, and they showed him running up the stairs. Not his fault. Can't wait there forever. You got a running clock before you got to be back out on the sideline. So he left. And guess what? He's probably still a little salty about it. Some rumors of he was salty about some of the coverage leading up into this game. Maybe, maybe not. But in the post game, you can see Holly Rowe gets mad. And it's not about her, right? It's like she's entitled to get mad. He's probably still miffed over what happened at halftime because he was more than willing to stand there and, yes, tell you how terrible his team would be and hopefully they'll figure it out and all the cliches that a coach is supposed to do. He waited. They didn't get to him in time. He went back into the locker room. So after the game, he shouted, whatever, hook them in and, you know, go Longhorns, and ran off. And yes, Holly Rowe was mad. She was expecting an interview. It's not him, he's not forced to stand there. And I get it. People say, well, he's paid a lot of money. They're paid a lot of money to do those things. You'll get him in post. The on the field is great. Again, what's he going to say? Yeah, we really hung with it and we came together in the fourth quarter and did a good job. Okay, there, I did Sark's interview for you. That's it. Really proud of Arch. He stuck with it, and we were able to get some drives and get some big stops. Anybody? Are we getting anything else out of the interview? No disrespect to Holly Rowe, sideline reporters, or whatever else. I just did it for you. And yes, there would have been more emotion behind Sark's voice, most likely. But either way, he went back into the locker room, and again, people are mad that he didn't do that post. How many times have I read just the opposite of, like, why do we do this? Why do we have to have these in-game interviews, etc.? Well, like them or hate them, they're there to stay. In this case, Sark decided he wasn't going to pull a Saban. He wasn't going to pull a Popovich or a Bill Belichick. He just shouted one thing and ran off to celebrate with his team. And I can't fault him for it. So hopefully the next technical side with the coach, see, because if he didn't win, you wouldn't have been worried about getting him, would you, in the post game? Let's see what he says at the press conference. But he had the big dramatic comeback. So, yeah, we got to get that post. Well, he might have still felt kind of mad that you took a couple of minutes of his time and he stood there on ice at halftime when he really needed to figure out what the hell to say to a team that had played some really poor football. I don't know, tale of two games
earlier.

0: tonight. So there you go. We've laid the hammer down. Judge, jury, executioner. We'll do this again next week. We'll see what really grinds my gears to steal from my guy, Peter Griffin, and Family Guy, part of the Fox family. I'm Mike Harmon. This is Fox Sports Late Night as we roll through. We're in hour four. We laid the hammer down. Coming up next, we're going to have a little bit of a watch party because I know Emmy's interested. I got to watch Nightfall. I rented it. I had to because, you know what, I celebrate all things Batman, just a guy with a lot of money, right? And then we've got some matchups of the day as we get ready for week one. Yes, 7 hours, 45 minutes later on this beautiful Sunday, September 13th. Stay with us. We're really just getting warmed up on what is a preview of the day to come here on Fox Sports Radio.
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8: How do you feel about a game on a neutral field? 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
13: 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Fox Sports Late Night, Mike Harmon with you. Coming up in about 20 minutes from now, we return the fun and excitement that is called Find Your Wins. It's a cool college story. Probably you've heard it once or twice over the course of the last few weeks. We certainly did a bit on it, Jason Smith and I, as it became a thing. Well, this weekend it actually got to come to fruition. What is it? We'll tell you all about it coming up in about 20 minutes, because it's all about, hey, find the dream. Even if you have to pay an exorbitant price for it, sometimes it's worth it to satisfy that moment. But we pause for a second, right? Because, again, we're in the initial throes of the getting to know you. You hear me with Jason Smith, and there's a lot of pop culture that goes back and forth. We've got a deep reservoir and love of movies and TV. In general chaos, in addition to our love of sport. And it's where we meet, and you know, you can run some lines. And if you're with us, cool. It works on multiple levels. It either furthers the bit if you know the movie or TV we're referencing. So like you get in on that. Otherwise, it's just a funny one liner that adds flavor to whatever story we're doing. So I thought it would be fun to take a minute, as you know, we're deep into the overnight. Or early morning, if you're out there on the East Coast, right? Coming up on 5:30. That means that, you know, your coffee places are starting to open up, your donut places and bagel places. Maybe you're standing in line for a nice bagel sandwich and a cup of coffee. I might be doing that soon enough. But either way, the point being that, you know, we've got the tapestry of how the mind works and what our interests are, right? We know, and it's,

0: it's very well established, my love of the trading card world, be it sports, be it the non-sports. And, you know, there's a Disney set I've been chasing for a while on. If you know anything about cards, you know what that's done. So trying to dent my wallet for sure. But also, you know, one thing growing up, since we had cards, one, we're in Chicago. So you'd think, hey, you guys had a lot of basketball cards, Jordan, whatever. No. Mom had this thing where it was like, no, you got enough baseball cards. You're not doing that. So, alas, until we were a little bit older, we didn't get to quite traverse into those worlds. But we also didn't have comic books, like buckets around. Like occasionally you'd buy a couple of issues here and there. But what we loved were all of the superhero TV shows and movies as they came out, right? The number of times that I've seen the original Superman, the number of times that I watched sequentially and in pieces the different Batman serials that came out, right? Here's this, the Bozo Show would have a Batman segment. Yeah, that's right. Bozo just celebrated 65th anniversary back in Chicago on WGN, Chicago's very own. David Arquette now owns David Arquette owns the rights to it. But Bozo, Wizzo, Cookie, all that stuff. But what they did was they had that rotation of their, in the 7 o'clock hour locally, while we're getting ready for school, eating our cereal and hanging out, they'd play a segment, right? So you'd have the cartoon, which would be the 23 running minutes, right? Plus commercials, but they'd play a third of it and they'd sequence it out to where it's like, all right, here's Monday. It would be, say, here's Transformers. Okay. So you got 10 minutes. Well, until next Monday, you're not seeing what happens to Optimus Prime. You don't know. Tuesday is Batman. Oh, no, he's tied up. What's going to happen? Well, see you next week. It's like you were watching the 1966 classic Adam West show of all those years ago. But the point being that anytime there's a new Batman project, I'm in, right? We talked about it a little bit last week. I just rewatched the animated series. Well, this week, Amazon Prime, I was able to rent Nightfall. Now, the style of animation, different look, right? Whenever you start changing up the look of the classic villains or all the surrounding areas of Gotham, I know it gets people all kind of in a lot of ways, kind of creeped out. And they did Bane to where he took your action figure and said, well, let's double that, maybe quadruple that. And Venom became a much bigger deal. But it sets up and it's based on the classic, you know, graphic novels and comic book series. So I watched it. I know, Emmy, you're deep into this world and wanting to. So I don't know that my rental's still good for you, buddy.
1: It's all good. I'm going to watch it eventually. But I did catch like the first 5-10 minutes of a preview that they put out. I think it's like the first 5-10 minutes of the movie where like Azrael's like really kicking butt.
0: Yeah.
1: Like down at the docks. So it looks like they did justice with Azrael, finally, a character that we've all been waiting for.
0: But that's one of those things, right? Is like, you remember how big the Rogues Gallery really gets, right? We had the classic 5-6 villains that have found their way into most of the movies and TV. But occasionally it's like, well, and Azrael being one of those characters, like, all right, I know they did it in Gotham, the Fox TV show, which I thought was pretty good. Donald Logue, one of the detectives. See, that's the Afghan wigs, 6 degrees of separation kind of thing. See what I did there? It's my world and you're just living in it. But it's the idea that we, you know, we've got that. Obviously, I'm watching Ted Lasso and enjoying what they did. They brought back Jamie Tartt, spoiler alert. And if you haven't gotten it thrown to you as a gift for a meme, then you really aren't a fan. And the algorithm hasn't caught up to you in your socials. And if that's the case, good on you. Because I mentioned something and I get an ad for it 18 seconds later. Remember, the walls have ears. And what else did I do? And I just finished Furious, the Emmy Rossum, Emmy Rossum, the new show she's got going, about serial killers and some chaos. It's, very well done. Very well done. I own and subscribe to way too many streaming services, so I can jump around. Yeah, no, I mean, daughters with very eclectic and differing tastes in TV shows, sporting events, and things that they follow, as well as my own. I need everything so I can watch and get ready for our world of sports. So that's where we have it.

But yes, Nightfall, very much worth a watch, worth the rental. I think it was $5.99. So get on board that. And while you're at it, buy a snack. And if you're lucky, maybe you're in a delivery area that'll show up by the time you're halfway through the movie. There you go. I added value and probably to their bottom line. But that's a little bit of my world. Look, let's get back into the world of the NFL. 877-99 on Fox is the number. At Swollen Dome, you got movie or TV recommendations, I will take them from you as well, because I'm always looking to expand the playground, because, well, that's what we do, right? You get extra hours and you're hanging out, and it is Emmy, not to be confused with Emily Rossum, just for my own edification, so I don't feel bad about a highly decorated actress being smeared here on the early morning hours of Fox Sports Radio. Great going back to Shameless, because we celebrate everything William H. Macy does, of course. But as we look at the NFL slate, we've covered a bunch of the games earlier, and you'll get the podcast when we're finished and off air. But haven't really talked a ton about the Denver and Kansas City game. It's really one of the more fascinating week one matchups. Look, I'm long on record of, look, we're so thirsty. You don't have to give us great matchups. And maybe some would say, well, that's why you're getting Miami and Las Vegas. Why? That's why you're getting the Jets and the Titans. Like, no, those have great meaning. Because in those fan bases, they're going to be one. Someone's going to be 1-0. There are going to be two teams walking away in theory, unless we get ties. And if we get ties in both those games, I will be cackling like Max Cady and Cape Fear in that movie theater. Smoke billowing and cackling like a madman. That's exactly what's going to happen if we get ties out of those. But you get my point. Those are intriguing because someone's coming away with a victory. They're the presumptive four worst teams clamoring towards a number one pick. And maybe Arch Manning decided he was stepping forward with that second half performance. We'll talk about that as the weeks go on, certainly. But for Denver and Kansas City, right? Bo Nix coming off the injury. Jared Stidham had the quarterback when last we saw them. That did not end, well for them. And so when we look at the roster construction, you've got a relentless pass rush, great defense, offensively, multiple running backs. We talked a little bit about it with Brandon Deutsch in the first hour, that you've got Jonah Coleman, you've got R.J. Harvey, and you've got Dobbins as your lead man, right? You got three guys that can play, and you're going to deploy them all. And for fantasy owners, it's going to be a maddening situation, just like it was with Mike Shanahan when he was coaching there in Denver all those years ago. But the intriguing part is really on the other side of the ball. How do you manage that Denver defense when you're looking at a Kansas City Chiefs squad? Okay, Rashee Rice is there. Travis Kelce back and ready to go quietly, or maybe not so quietly, because the drops were certainly well pronounced and well covered last year. The struggles. Oh, is it the Taylor Swift effect? He's going to get married. And look at, he can't catch a football. He still had one of the highest reception totals for tight ends last year. He'll still remain a pivotal cog when he's healthy and on the field this year. The big question you have here is, okay, you got Mahomes, you got Kelce, you got Rice. Hang a star on him, health and otherwise. And you've got Kenneth Walker III that you brought over from Seattle, who has had some injury histories, also your Super Bowl heroics, and a guy that when things are right and breaking right, massive. Oh, wait, your starting left tackle is out. So now we're going to the undrafted rookie. And in camp, he's played a little bit on both sides. And you find some sense of clarity there. You got Bieniemy back as your OC. And you've got Andy Reid still at the controls. So there's some vote of confidence to that. But Mahomes is coming off a massive injury. Very accelerated. These are always where I get really excited. Because eventually my body's going to break down worse than it is. And I'm going to find that doctor. And I'm going to say, fix me. Build me back bigger, faster, stronger. Will I be the $6 million man? No, I don't have $6 million. I might be able to get my hands on. Well, no, I mean, that lends us back into the beer heist and other sordid tales from the overnight. But you get my point, is that we're seeing the medical marvels. I can't wait to see him move laterally.

Right, one of the most magnificent things we ever saw, never showed in a stat sheet because it didn't count. When Patrick Mahomes ran nearly 500 yards, sideline to sideline, as they chased him. Yes, the Tampa Bay Buccaneers. You remember that Super Bowl, the beleaguered offensive line, and they just chased him back and forth and back and forth. He didn't get a yard beyond the line of scrimmage, so it doesn't count as rushing yards. Doesn't count as rushing attempts. He's just scrambling for his life. How much will we see of that, and what can he do? How quick does the ball have to come out? You know, what's the 1-1000, 2-1000? And it's got to be gone because that pass rush is going to be on him. So curious to see what they're able to scheme up to push back. Big home date, that's Monday night. We'll have plenty of that. Jason Smith and I will be on air to break that all down. So that's one of the games to watch. The other, and Jason and I talked about it a little bit on our show Friday night. I resurrected here because, again, it's a game of great curiosity when we're talking about the Philadelphia Eagles and the Washington Commanders. Commanders retool their receiving core. Jaden Daniels, a couple years removed from one of the greatest rookie seasons we've seen. Okay, what do you got for me? Year three. We talked about contracts a little bit earlier, right? C.J. Stroud, Lamar Jackson, people are already wondering. Bryce Young there in Carolina, and certainly for Jaden Daniels. What do you got here? You got a coaching staff that's probably feeling maybe the wall right behind their backs at this point. In Philadelphia, nobody's ever happy, at least on the sports side of things. I'm not trying to disparage you good people in Philadelphia. My few visits there have always been wonderful. But there's also a level of angst that comes through with the expectation of winning. Right now you got LeBron James and everything, so like you're getting ready for a whole other world here in the fall. And don't worry, we'll have you covered on that coming up, what, 6 weeks from now or so about? Yeah, the NBA comes back quite that fast, right? But the point being, you got Devontae Smith. You're trying to figure out your number two. You got Wicks, and you got our man from USC and whether he's going to be ready to roll, right? So when we get down to it, you know, Mr. Lemon, he's been hurt all of this preseason. So what do you got, right? Is he going to be able to go and give you full tilt? Mekhi Lemon, Elijah Moore is there. Hollywood Brown. We've seen Hollywood Brown. We've seen fits and starts from him from years of waiting for that consistency. But in Philadelphia, if it doesn't break right. Now, I'm optimistic for the fact, even though you got another new OC and folks with Nick Sirianni, you know, one of those things is like how quickly, you know, you forget the levels of success. And for Jalen Hurts, I don't know what he has to do to truly win people over. Overall, is it always going to be pretty? Is everything textbook? No. But they win a lot of games. They've won a lot of games with him. As the signal caller, the offensive and defensive lines always among the best in the National Football League. So they're set up for another big year. But right off the jump, we get a divisional battle that are going to set a lot of narratives in motion here coming out of week one. You know, we talk about overreaction Monday. Well, get ready for it coming out of that matchup. No question about it. That's one of the big ones on the slate. A lot of other highly anticipated battles, the other matchup in the NFC East. We also get that on Sunday Night Football. I alluded to it earlier. Malik Nabers still waiting on word whether he's going to give it a go. He's now said he quote, leaves it in God's hands. Okay. Earlier in the week, it was the team was allowing him, because of the nature of the injury, to make up and decide whether it was his, he was ready to go. Well, he's a big component of what they want to do, right? Former 100 catch guy in what was a down offense. You're looking for another stable, secure wideout when you're talking about Jackson Dart. And now you're looking at a receiving core. It's not very deep, right? They just cut Darius Slayton, talking about, you know, past performance, our old back of the football card kind of mantra. But you're hoping for the resurrection of Odell Beckham Jr. Just because he paints his hair blonde again doesn't mean suddenly we're turning back the clock a decade. Now I'm hoping for him. I am. I thought he was entertaining as hell. He vexed Jason Smith routinely here on Fox Sports Radio, and I had the front row seat, so it was fun.
turning different shades of

0: bed watching whatever was next. And I hope we get to see some of that again. I also hope to see Cam Scatamu. I don't necessarily love the fact that he's mocking the meathead persona in commercials, hanging out with the dude from the insurance thing, you know, headbutting a car into a parking spot. Cash the checks. But I mean, you know, one of the things people are wondering after the backflip and all those other things, like, can you contain yourself? How short is that fuse? Right, again, owing to Batman, or a couple weeks ago, I went and saw Acme versus Coyote. I mean, how long is that fuse before you suddenly you're in harm's way and putting yourself in harm's way? That's what we ask about this Giants team. You can like John Harbaugh. You can like what he built. He brought Isaiah Likely with him from Baltimore. He got a really good defensive front. They could be really interesting. But I hate to do it, but it's the old if they can stay healthy. And if we're going to talk about the 49ers in that vein, again, substation plot for future science fiction. But legitimately, we knew this with Harbaugh in Baltimore. We knew that with his brother, with the Chargers and every place he's been before that. There's a handful of teams where it's like, all right, you're more physical, but can that get you guys through a season? And we're going to have that tested early and often with the Giants, right? Jackson Dart already wondering if he's the victim of, hey, since I've been in the blue tent, they send me back there sooner. Well, yeah, the concussive effects become magnified. So they're going to protect you perhaps a bit more than they would someone else. So, yeah, you add Malachi Fields to Darnell Mooney, Odell Beckham Jr., Braxton Berrios, Malik Nabers. That's your wide receiver core, along with Likely. So you've got some talent, and Scatamu, Tyrone Tracy, Devin Singletary, you got some depth, but it's all going to be dependent on, can you keep the injury bug away, and can John Harbaugh bring his style, the culture, and some of the wins from Baltimore and their earlier successes to bear there in what should be a pretty good and cannibalistic division. All of that and more coming up later on today. Week one, National Football League here, Fox Sports Radio. We'll have you covered from pillar to post. Coming up in 20 minutes, you got Andy Furman and Bucky Brooks. But coming up next here, as we close things out on Fox Sports Late Night, we're going to find some wins. We've done that all show long. We're going to find one more, and it's college football specific. Hang with us on Fox Sports Radio.
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13: I'm Dan Patrick, and this is Above the Noise. The Niners have been one of the NFL's most consistently dangerous teams under Kyle Shanahan. And there's a reason for that. He has a knack for putting players in positions to do what they do best. But it almost feels like the Niners made a deal with the devil. They get the most out of their talent, and in return, every season seems to bring a wave of injuries. 2026, no different. Without rookie Deshaun Stribling going down, Ricky Pearsall already out, the Niners leaning heavily on veterans. Mike Evans, 33, Trent Williams, 38, Debo and Christian McCaffrey have both dealt with significant injury histories. Still plenty of football left in those players, but that's not the problem. The question is whether these guys can still play. And last night showed they can. The question is, can you make it through the season? For the 49ers, staying healthy may be the difference between another deep playoff run and another season wondering what could have been. I'm Dan Patrick, and this is Above the Noise.
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Fox Sports Late Night. Hi, I'm Mike Harmon. Thanks for hanging out with us. Truly appreciate being here with you more than you'll ever know. At Swollen Dome, where you find me on Twitter, on Instagram, all the other particulars for the random ramblings that I have over the course of a week's time. A day in the life, as it were. The I Want Your Flex podcast is up. You hear me weeknights, Monday through Friday, 7 to 11 Pacific, alongside Jason Smith. We have a blast each and every night going through the sporting world, and certainly Monday and Thursdays, Fridays, the alternate Wednesday. Whenever there's live sporting events breaking down, we don't kick them to the curb and wait for see which way the wind blows. No, we dive on that and really start to sometimes shout ourselves into a frenzy immediately, like we did Thursday, right? Everybody was mad.

0: About travel? I got mad at Sean McVay. Said you had a lot of extra time in those meeting rooms. You weren't over there glad-handing. Good, you didn't do it. Great. But what did you do with all that extra time? It didn't matter. You went out and got worked. And so don't tell me that you're tired. Move on. All right. Now, let's finish by going 1-0 overall for our 4 hours. Something we like to call Find Your Wins.
1: Locker room squabbles, struggling teams, cheaters, and no-account owners. There's so much negativity in sports that it can ruin your day. But not Mike Harmon. He's here to shine a light on the good in sports with a simple mantra. Find

So there it is. The theme song from Bobby Roode, now part of Talent Development, WWE. That was his entry music. And it would swell. That's what I do when I walk down the hallway to the studio here. I'm either belting out a Freddie Mercury song, or I've kind of got this playing in my head like, you know, you've been waiting behind the curtain for your big moment. Well, another person that had their big moment today, Marty Wims. Who's Marty Wims, you ask? He's an Akron Zips season ticket holder. And they did a promotion. And we talked about this a little, Jason and I, weeks ago when it was first announced. This is your winner. They awarded a season ticket holder a chance to call the first offensive drive of the Akron Zips' new season. Huddled with Joe Moorhead on Friday night, the head coach, and he followed a script with precision. They picked up a first down. Looked like they were going to have a second deep into Robert Morris territory. Final score was 45-10. But the drive ended in a fumble. But Wims, who was a longtime season ticket holder, alum, all of that, it was the Akron's offensive coordinator for a day contest that went up on social media, and they had over a billion impressions. That's right, a lot of folks trying to figure out, what the hell? What are we doing? So this is according to Matt Potorf, their deputy athletics director, said they sold more than half its season tickets, total season tickets, in 2 weeks following the announcement, and they got Arby's to sponsor it. We got the meats! Yeah! Marty Wims got to call some plays, but people in Akron, they got deals on meat. And if you've been to the grocery store, you've been to a fast, casual, fast food, whatever, you know price of meat's through the roof. So they added some value there. But on this guy's 46th birthday, he gets the call from the athletic director to say, hey, you've been selected among 10 finalists. A week later, he got the call saying he was going to get a chance. And so he did interviews and had a load of attention locally, certainly. And they were averaging about 6,000 fans per game. But he said this was like as big as it gets. So he got to do a little bit on game day. He did a bunch of other interviews. So got an opportunity to go out there. Quote, those guys were a lot faster than me. They won the coin toss, deferred possession in the second half. So he goes, I got to extend my 15 minutes of fame a little bit longer as he got to hang out waiting to make that call. Pretty cool. Pretty cool. They win the game 45-10. But it's just that idea of every once in a while, there's that opportunity. And in this case, you're already a season ticket holder. You say, hey, I want in. And you got to live out a dream. So hopefully all you out there, as I get off my little soapbox for tonight here on the Fox Sports late night program, that you try to reach a little bit. You know, that's what I get to do here when we're talking football, talking sports with you, a little bit of slice of life. But for Marty Wims, he found his wins in a big way on this one. And hopefully your favorite collegiate team did as well. I know some are still smarting. Remember, it's a long season. We're only in week two. All right, week three. I don't know what you do once you start counting past week zero, week one, week two. I mean, for many of you, just your second game of the season. Your team still have time to figure it out. Doesn't mean there aren't concerns for both Oklahoma and Michigan, say with your offenses, but time will tell. Full slate of NFL later on today. That's right. Just 7 short hours here. Fox Sports Radio. Thanks for hanging out. We went 1-0 today. Follow me over at Swollen Dome. Coming up next, we got Andy Furman, Bucky Brooks. Thanks to Mark. Thanks to Emmy. Go dominate, people.

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1: This is the show that has two crows and a cup of Joe.
5: Who is Joe?
1: LeVar Arrington, Brady Quinn, and Jonas Knox.
6: These gosh darn 49ers, man. I don't know how they do it. I don't know how Jed York and Kyle Shanahan and John Lynch, I don't know how they maintain being so competitive when it just doesn't seem like they should be.
7: You know, it is remarkable that one team's travel arrangements were so good that they were able to overcome an owner who's got a hook fetish at trailer parks and a coach who may or may not be telling the truth about a car accident that took place a few weeks ago. And yet here they are again on damn Netflix, putting on a clinic and beating the Rams yet again. They do it seemingly every time. I'm so tired of writing them off. I'm fed up with it. Enough's enough.
8: Why did you write them off?
7: It's got to stop at some point. It's got to stop.
6: You got to stop doing it. It's got to happen.
8: So
6: I've written them off so many times.
8: How much of this did the travel have to do with it? I mean, Myles Garrett, I don't know. Maybe you're concerned about his age. Maybe you're concerned about there's an underlying injury issue. But, I mean, when it gets to the point where people are putting out Drewski in that Rams uniform and saying this is Myles Garrett now, it's not a good look. I mean, Trent Williams was able to have his way, and it feels like maybe you could call it schematic, because this is the teacher with the student, as Sean McVay came up under Kyle Shanahan. But I looked at it and just thought, man, that team looked tired. They looked like...
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9: 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Why does the age matter? Because generally, this is the same in music as it is comedy, and it is with offensive coaches. Greatness is identified very early. Sean McVay, head coach at 30. Shanahan, offensive coordinator at 28. Sean Payton, late 20s. Look around. Clint Kubiak, mid-30s. Shane Steichen, mid-30s. 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Brian Fleury is 47, and for 15 years of his coaching career, coached defense.
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15: You've probably heard negative stories about those check cashing services, but one urban policy expert says they fill an important need for many lower income Americans.
16: I'm worried about the 75% who don't have any assets, any discretionary income, and pushing them into getting a bank account when it's not serving their need and when it's actually more expensive for them.
15: Then, rental housing costs have jumped in the past decade. putting the squeeze on millions of people.
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0: 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Well, the flip side of the drop in home ownership rates has been an increase in rentership.
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6: Are those check cashing services really the villains they're often portrayed to be? InfoTrack's Roy Mackey talks with an urban policy expert, and what she says may surprise you. Roy?
7: Thanks, Chris. Our guest is Lisa Servan, a professor of urban policy at the New School in Manhattan, and she recently conducted a study of those check cashing businesses that some people see as an alternative to banks and others see as taking advantage of poor neighborhoods. So how many Americans are using these check cashing and payday loan businesses today?
8: A lot, actually. 8% of Americans have no bank account in poor neighborhoods like the South Bronx, more than 50%. And then there's a lot more people who have both bank accounts and still use check cashers and payday lenders.
7: So let's get into your research, because you took an unusually hands-on approach.
8: Yeah, I did. I've worked in two places. I decided that the only way to really understand why people were using these businesses, given that there's so much criticism about the cost and other kinds of things, was to get as close as I could. So I worked as a teller in the South Bronx at a check cashing store for about 4 months. And I also worked in Oakland, California at a payday lender check casher for a couple of weeks. And I also staffed a hotline for people who were having trouble with payday loans. So that way I got really close to the customers.
7: As you were heading into this, what were your preconceived notions about check cashing places?
8: You know, I think I started out, I've done work in poor communities and work on financial issues and how they affect the poor and working classes for a long time. And without ever having used any of these services, I assumed that they were bad because, you know, that's what was written in the press. And actually, most of what academic articles talked about how these folks actually took advantage of the poor. And it wasn't until I had a guy who ran a chain of check cashers, actually the place I ended up working, come to a class I was teaching to talk about it. And he made a very strong argument about why he thought that his business was really providing a need that wasn't being provided elsewhere in the community. And his argument made a lot of sense. So I kind of went back and I looked at the data, I looked at all the articles, and I realized that there was nobody else who was kind of down on the ground. And so it seemed to me that I had to investigate.
7: So you went in, worked

0: in these businesses and actually spoke to a lot of the customers, and what were their reasons for using these check cashing services? Because you mentioned that some of them actually have bank accounts.
1: They do. There are a few different reasons. One important one is liquidity. What that means is that when you're living really close to the edge, you don't have a lot of money, a lot of margin for just keeping money lying around. People need the money that they can get as soon as they can get it. One way that plays out, for example, is if you have a bank account and you get a check on payday and you deposit that check, let's say on Friday afternoon, you're not going to be able to access the money from that check until at least Monday, but probably a couple days after that. Many people don't know this, but banks only take deposits on 5 days of the week, but they take money out of your account 7 days a week. So, you know, Friday's a particularly bad day because you have to wait, and that's when many people get paid. Whereas if you go to the check casher, you're getting that money immediately. And many, many people need that money right away, whether it's to buy groceries or to pay employees or to pay the rent. So liquidity is really important. There's another piece of it, another reason, which has to do with trust and relationships. I was really kind of taken aback when I first went to the check casher and I saw how many people were regular customers, how many people actually knew the teller's name and vice versa. The tellers often could anticipate what a regular customer would need before they got to the window. And that really seemed to matter. And it certainly is not something that I experienced at my bank, but I did experience it as a kid. I remember going to the bank with my dad and how he would chat with the teller and that, you know, the teller would always give me a lollipop or something. And it kind of felt like this community space. And it's a lot like that at the check casher now. And so it's not just a warm feeling, but oftentimes people from the community get help there, whether it's helping translate a letter from the government and they don't speak a lot of English, they speak Spanish, or there's some kind of mismatch between when they're getting their money and something that they owe, and the teller will work with their situation. So that kind of trust relationships is the second big reason. And the third one, which may come as a surprise to a lot of people, is cost. One of the main critiques of check cashers is that they are expensive. And in New York State, which is where I did my research, you can charge 1.95% of the face value of the check to cash it. It's higher in some states, $1.50 to pay a bill, which is what a lot of people do. Also, different amounts of money to send money to another country. So it sounds like a lot to give up almost 2% of your hard-earned money, especially if you're low income. But so many of the people who I spoke with said that when they had had a bank account, they ended up paying more. There were monthly service fees. Checking accounts that were advertised as free were not really free unless you had a minimum balance that most people couldn't afford to keep in the account. And the other piece, which is really linked to that piece about liquidity, was an inability to be able to time when money was coming in and out. So let's say you are depositing that paycheck into your banking account on Friday, and you also need to pay some bills. Nobody was ever really sure when that check would clear and what would happen if they wrote a check and sent it to the people that they owed money and when those things would clear. So most of the people ended up bouncing checks and paying $35, $38 in an overdraft fee once a month that was way more than the fees that they paid at the check casher. Banks made $38 million last year in overdraft fees. That's a huge amount of money. So most people were doing it, using them for very rational reasons.
0: Now, we should note that it is true that some of these companies have been guilty of genuinely predatory practices, confiscatory fees, and interest rates. And there have been some legitimate reasons that they've gotten a black eye in the past.
1: That's very true. I think like any industry, there's a range of actors. There are good actors and bad actors. Those accusations are probably levied more at payday lenders than check cashers. It's regulated by the state what you can charge for cashing a check and also what you can charge for a payday loan. I mean, one thing I would say is that almost any place that I've ever been, they're very transparent, which is another thing I think is a reason why people will pay to use them, because you walk into a check casher and the fees are displayed in big signs with big font, same as the lender. The APR and the actual dollar amount is displayed in really big type. But you're right, many people will say that it's taking advantage of a situation that someone is in to charge them what they charge. So the payday lender I worked with was in California, where you can charge $15 per hundred for a loan. The highest loan you can get is $300. So what that meant is

0: somebody said, I'd like a $300 loan, we would give them $255. So they're paying that fee up front. And that, you know, that's a high price for that money. I think the word predatory is tough. It's a loaded word anyway. People really know what they're paying, but the problem is that what often happens is that they never get back on track. So many of the people I talked to, say when I was working on the hotline, had to take out a payday loan. They felt it was their only option because they had some kind of unexpected expense, like their car broke down. And if they didn't have their car, they couldn't get to work. And if they couldn't get to work, they'd lose their job. So they made what seems like a rational decision to take out the loan to get their car fixed. But when the next payday rolled around and that loan was due, they couldn't give up that much of their paycheck because they were living paycheck to paycheck. And they never got a bump in income that would compensate for that bump in expenses from the car. So they'd pay back the loan and then take another one out right away. So another $45, let's say, to get the $255. That's one of the problems. The other thing is that, yeah, there were certainly people who called the hotline who had been harassed over the phone, you know, had people calling them, threatening them to sue them, telling them that they had to pay back, maybe calling their employers in a way that they didn't think was right. The place that I worked in Oakland had me read the regulations around the debt collection practices, and we didn't kind of abuse those or violate those at all. But certainly those practices are being violated in some places. Those laws are being violated. So it's a question of, should the laws be tougher? Should we do more to enforce the regulations that already exist, which I think we absolutely should? And frankly, I think one of the bigger problems is that people just aren't making enough money to make it. So while we have these businesses that are kind of serving the needs for people that are in trouble in some way, you work a minimum wage job or even more than a minimum wage job, and you don't have enough money to pay for your expenses from month to month, and certainly not for that unexpected medical bill or car repair.
1: Policymakers and legislators have worked for years to try to get consumers to open bank accounts rather than going to these businesses. What are your thoughts on that, given the research that you've done?
0: You know, I think right now, the way banks currently operate, they're not the best choice for people. The one big reason, which I completely sympathize with in terms of why check cashers may not be the best businesses, is that they don't provide a way for people to save. And we all know, and I agree with this from a lot of research, that you need to be able to save in order to accumulate assets to pay for education, buy a home, in order to get out of poverty. And that's definitely true. What I found, though, also was that in the South Bronx, for example, where I worked, 75% of the households had no discretionary income. So for the 25% of people who do have some discretionary income, they should absolutely be using banks and being taught how to save. I'm worried about the 75% who don't have any assets, any discretionary income, and pushing them into getting a bank account when it's not serving their need and when it's actually more expensive for them. And so it's hard to argue for moving people to banks when it doesn't serve their best interests.
1: Lisa Servan, professor of urban policy at the New School in Manhattan. Thank you very much for joining us on InfoTrack.
0: Thank you so much.
1: And for InfoTrack, I'm Roy Mackey.
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2: A new research study shows that rental housing costs have jumped in the past decade, putting the squeeze on millions of Americans. Here to discuss this is Dan McHugh, research manager for the Harvard Joint Center for Housing Studies. The numbers really tell the tale here, and your study showed some dramatic changes over the past decade. How much have rental costs increased?
3: Well, according to our measures, you know, since 2000, rental costs have increased 6%, which doesn't sound like much. But when you compare that to the drop that we've seen in renter incomes, it's really added up to increasing affordability concerns.
2: Your study showed that the demand for rental housing has increased as well. Tell us about that.
3: Yeah, well, it's kind of the flip side of the fallout from the housing crisis across the Great Recession, where, you know, we saw a drop in home ownership rates. Well, the flip side of the drop in home ownership rates has been an increase in rentership. And so renting has increased from about 31% of all households at the peak of the market in 2004, all the way up to 35%. So it's more than a third of all households are renters.
2: Another finding is that there's been a big increase in the percentage of income that people are paying for rent.
3: Correct. The standard guideline for affordable housing and threshold, if you will, is whether or not your housing takes up more than 30% of your income. We found in this report that only half of all renters meet that threshold. So the other half of all renters are living unaffordably, according to a common measure.
2: And how much is this up from 10 years ago? It's up quite a bit, isn't it?
3: It's up pretty significantly. People didn't always pay this much for rent. We go back even further through the decades. You know, back in the 1960s, one of our earlier markings, only about one out of every four renters paid more than 30% of their incomes on housing costs. So now it's up to half. You know, back then, we look at even more extreme rental cost burdens of people who are stuck paying more than half of their incomes on their rents. And we have a quarter of all households doing that, so that's a pretty high number.
2: We're talking on InfoTrack with Dan McHugh, who's research manager for the Harvard Joint Center for Housing Studies, talking about a new study. Dan, I guess going back to Economics 101 and supply and demand, isn't this situation really to be expected since the demand for rental properties is up, that prices should rise?
3: That's correct. The demand for rental housing has indeed gone up. There's been over 1.25 million new renters per year over the past 3 years. So that's a pretty significant increase in people looking for rental homes. On the other hand, in terms of supply, the rental supply has not been increasing nearly as fast. Rental production is still below levels it saw over the 2000s. And a lot of renters are looking for a place to live, especially an affordable place. And increasingly, an affordable rental home is harder and harder to find.
2: For those in the lower rungs of income, the extremely low-income renters, as you put it, what's the situation for them? It's a tough situation, isn't it?
3: It sure is. You know, extremely low renters, the definition we use are those making under 30% of the area median. And nationwide, there's about 12 million of them, so it's not a small number. And we found that for every 100 extremely low-income renters, there were only 30 rental units that were affordable and available to them. Others were just either too high of a rent, or there are also cases where lower rent units were being rented by higher income renters, you know, taking it out of their hands. But still, the challenge of housing someone with such low incomes at the extreme level, it's barely enough to cover operating costs for landlords. And in some cases, we see that, utility costs alone.

0: alone take up 15% of a renter's income. When 15% of your income is just going to your utility bills, it's hard to have enough money left over for rent and for all the other necessities.
1: Looking to the future, do you see this situation stabilizing as more private companies build rental units due to this demand?
0: I think somewhat. I think it has accelerated over the past few years, meaning, you know, the number of renters and the demand for renters. And I think that will settle down. I think renter growth will settle down. Rental production will continue to add units onto the market. But I do think the challenges remain. The challenges have been creeping up over the decades, simply because it's difficult to produce new housing with rents low enough to be affordable to lowest income renters without some sort of subsidy or some sort of help for these renters.
1: And what is the situation with subsidized housing? Is the government expanding that at all, or is that pretty much stagnant at this point?
0: The numbers show that they're trying to expand it. In some cases, funding has increased. It's struggling to increase. It's struggling to keep up with a very fast pace of growth among low-income renters.
1: Dan, is there any disparity in these numbers between urban areas and more rural areas in the United States, or does the pattern pretty much hold across the board?
0: The pattern holds across the board. I think rental challenges are more prolific in urban areas. There's a lot more renting skews towards urban areas, but it's an issue felt all across the country. In our report, we point to other research that has shown, you know, there's no county in the country where a household earning the minimum wage could afford a modest two-bedroom apartment at the local rents. So it's amazing to me in doing this report how throughout the recession, rents kept going up and up and up. When the headlines were saying how housing affordability, you know, is growing and home prices are coming down, making things more affordable, that really wasn't the case at all for the rental market, where a large share of American households are living.
1: Dan McHugh, research manager for the Harvard Joint Center for Housing Studies. Dan, thanks so much for joining us on InfoTrack.
0: Oh, thank you very much.
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4: Women ask why they can't find nice men. But one expert says patterns of behavior and modern dating trends might be the real problem. With more, here's InfoTrack's Taryn McCall. Taryn?
5: Thanks, Chris. Ladies, are relationship patterns keeping you from finding Mr. Right? Despite the truism, Dr. Debbie Magid says that all the good ones aren't taken. Dr. Debbie, why do people tend to fall into the same patterns when dating, always getting involved with an unavailable person or manipulative person?
6: Well, here's the thing. None of us can bypass this, and this is even true for people who get married or don't have trouble in relationships. Everything comes from our childhood. Everything is part of our backstory. What was our parents' relationship like? How did we get along with our parents? And so we all have a set of blueprints in us. And the problem in the singles population, and I call them the dissatisfied singles, is that there's something unknowingly sabotaging their ability to get connected to men who are available.
5: So a woman, say, that had a quote-unquote special relationship with her father, she was daddy's little princess,
6: yes,
5: is going to have difficulties relating to that relationship with any man she encounters?
6: Well, here's how it works. You know, we all aspire to have really close relationships with a father, let's say for the girl, daddy's little girl. But sometimes there's an over-closeness or an over-dependence on, and sometimes it's actually in the way of being available yourself. People don't want to believe. They say, but I have a great relationship with my mother. I have a great relationship. Maybe you do, but there's something that

0: you're too attached there, that you're not really freed up. If you're married to your mother or father emotionally, then you're not really freed up for a person wholeheartedly to meet available men. And we're so used to pointing our fingers outside of ourselves. All the men aren't committable. Everyone has intimacy issues. And what I'm trying to get women to understand is that if they're attracting to them men who will not commit, it's their commitment issue. And they need to start looking at, you know, are you overly close to one of your parents, overly dependent on, or are they overly dependent on you? Do you need their approval too much? Because sometimes these very close relationships are in our way versus helping us to move on to a better relationship.
1: What about women who are so immersed in their careers or claim to be so, or their families, that they really don't have time for dating?
0: Yeah, that's a big red herring, you know. And the red herrings are the legitimate excuses that sound like good reasons, because for every career-oriented person, there's 10 of them out there that have happy relationships. You know, one is not in lieu of the other. You know, we get to have both. So, you know, I think what happens for a lot of women is instead of admitting that they're really feeling sad or in pain about the fact that they don't have relationships, or they don't want to admit that maybe there is part of them that's sabotaging, they can come up with a lot of good excuses, but that keeps them alone. So I'm trying to help people get rid of their red herrings and get rid of the excuses and really start looking at that they're the constant in their love life. So if it keeps going wrong, and we all know our pattern, then we need to start taking a look at what we're doing to sabotage it instead of blaming it on other things.
1: Single women, let's just say of a certain age, seem to have less of an available dating pool. The conventional wisdom is that men their age are only looking for younger women. Is that something you found to be true?
0: I don't find it to be true. I understand, you know, there are lots of studies, but I think that's another red herring. Listen, you probably know of these women too. There are some women who keep finding love. They'll get married. If it doesn't work out, they'll get divorced. They'll get married again very quickly. Even widowed people get married again. And then there's this whole pool of single people who never can get it right. So I think it's really yet another excuse to not look at how come I can't seem to find someone, but my 42-year-old counterpart can. I do think it's an excuse. It's all a red herring.
1: And I know you write about changing behavior, even if it hurts to do it, and you have to pretend that things are other than what they are.
0: The act as if, yeah. You know what? We all are in a comfort zone. Even if it doesn't really feel good, it's safe. You know, we're very fear-based. So we stay doing the same old, because it's a lot safer than change. So I tell people, act as if you make one new change today, some old feelings will surface, self-awareness works more quickly so we can figure out what's going on. And if you take one new step, things start to change, even if it feels bad, even if it feels frightening. Because if you don't take a new step, then you're in the same pattern for the rest of your life, and it's not working so well for people.
1: We've been talking with Dr. Debbie Magids, author of All the Good Ones Aren't Taken. Thank you so much for being with us today on InfoTrack.
0: Thank you so much for having me.
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2: 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Our announcer is Charlie Van Dyke. InfoTrack's executive producer is Randy Meyer. And I'm Chris Whitting. 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
4: Good morning and welcome to Columbus Concerns once again. You know, the Columbus Zoo and Aquarium is home to some 600 animal species. They have a 23-acre Zumbezi Bay Water Park, the 18-hole Safari Golf Club, and of course the Wilds, a 10,000-acre conservation center about 75 miles east of Columbus, where they also host safaris as well. ColumbusZoo.org is the website, and with us today is the man in charge of it all, the CEO and president of the Columbus Zoo and Aquarium, Tom Schmidt, is with us. And Tom, thanks for stopping by.
5: Happy to be here. Thanks so much, Sean.
4: It's always great to have you come in and give us an update. And you had some big news last week with a huge contribution to help you build the new aquarium.
5: We sure did, yeah. And really, the thanks go to all the

0: team members at Worthington Steel and Worthington Enterprises, certainly the McConnell family, the McConnell Foundation, just a wonderful $10 million investment to help bring the new John F. Wolfe Aquarium to fruition. So, you know, we've had a relationship with this family and with this company for nearly 50 years. I like to share the story that when Jack Hanna first arrived, he realized there was an opportunity to really improve the gorilla habitat. Gorillas were largely indoors back then, and he wanted to create a new outdoor habitat for the gorillas. So he approached John McConnell, so John's grandfather, and ask him if he would help support. And of course, John said yes. And there's a wonderful photograph of him handing the check to a gorilla, which the gorilla promptly ate the check. So they had to develop another one. But just the beginning of a literally 50-year relationship with that amazing family.
1: Tell us a little bit about the aquarium, where the project stands now.
0: Sure. So we are finishing up kind of schematic design and design development. So that's the fine tuning of all the different components to this building. You can imagine this is an extraordinarily complex building with life support systems, mechanical, electrical systems, all these systems to keep the seawater systems and freshwater systems the way they should be. This is a facility that's running 24/7. There will be people there 24 hours a day, 365 days a year. So very complex. We'll finish that design development and schematic design work up in the next couple of months. Then we actually begin construction documents. So these are the physical drawings that help us build the building. That's probably going to take 6 months. So that brings us into the first quarter, second quarter of 2027. We'll be ready to start construction.
1: I've often wondered, how does the zoo go about getting the sea life that you need for the aquarium?
0: Well, so there's multiple areas. So first of all the fish that we currently have in our existing aquarium will move into larger habitats in the new aquarium. So that's one source. We also, much as we do with the zoo, we work with other aquariums around the country to be able to access some of these animals. So we've had remarkable success in breeding both freshwater fish and tropical fish. So working with our partners who have had success in breeding these fish, we'll bring those fish to our aquarium. And then also we'll work with a few of the collectors who are certified to be able to collect animals from the wild. So we will be taking some fish from reefs in the Florida Keys and the Indo-Pacific region, and other areas around the world. So there's a combination of places really where we'll source all the fish for this new aquarium.
1: Well, Tom, I have to ask you about your two new residents at the zoo, a couple of penguin chicks.
0: Yeah, so that's always wonderful. The staff's been caring for them. They are doing well. And, yeah, I guess we'll be able to see them very soon. So we're excited about that.
1: Tom Schmidt is here from the Columbus Zoo and Aquarium. And it's always a fun time in the fall at the zoo. You have a lot going on. First of all, talk about the Lantern Festival.
0: Yeah, so this is the third year in a row we're working with HanArt Culture to bring these amazing lanterns to the Columbus Zoo. So there's hundreds and hundreds of these lanterns. I was talking to someone the other day, and she said when she was thinking about a lantern, she was thinking about something that might fit on her desk or she could carry. These lanterns are enormous. I mean, some cases they're the size of a small house. So I think people are really excited to see these. We've got some new thematic elements this year. We've got some dinosaurs that I think the kids are really going to enjoy. A lot of cool photo ops with those. So each year it's a little bit different. But yeah, that every Thursday, Friday, Saturday, Sunday through the end of August or through the end of October, we're going to showcase this. And looking at the weather forecast, I know we've got some rain this week, but it sounds like warmer and milder is what I'm hearing for the next 30 days. So knock on wood, after an interesting summer, we'll be ready for that.
1: And what is the Roar and Return Pass? Could you tell me a little bit? I know that it's not only can you buy tickets individually for the Lantern Festival, but there are also the Roar and Return Passes, which you can combine the daytime zoo admission with the Lantern Festival.
0: That's true, yeah. So we're really starting to think about how do we package this. So I've actually spoken with folks who they're making a day of a Columbus Zoo. In fact, these are largely folks coming from out of town, coming to the zoo in the morning, spending 4 or 5 hours at the zoo. They go home, relax, have some time with the kids, and then they come back for the Lantern Festival. So it's a long day, but they're able to break it up and come back with this promotion. So this has really worked out well, I think, for a lot of our guests, but particularly folks coming in from out of town.
1: Tom Schmidt is here. He is in charge of the Columbus Zoo and Aquarium

0: Columbuszoo.org is the website, easy to remember. I know you're always looking for ways to make things more affordable for families, and you have something called the Zoo After Two.
1: Yeah, so what we've typically seen, and particularly in the spring and the fall, is that a lot of folks like to come to the zoo first thing in the morning. That's a great time to visit. It's a little bit cooler in the morning. We have more visitation during that period, but we also know that we've got some capacity in the afternoons. And so since we have that capacity, there's less folks typically coming. We wanted to incentivize folks to take advantage of that. So the two after two, folks can save money. They can come to the zoo that's still open for several hours. They can see almost everything they want to see and really save some money. So that's been a popular program, so we're bringing it back.
0: And that runs Mondays through Fridays through September 30th. And then there are also 40% off select zoo tours.
1: Yeah, so we've got a lot of different tours and experiences that we offer to our guests. And again, we're getting into the season now where there's more capacity. During the summer, those typically sell out, but we've got capacity in the fall, and so we're going to drop the price a little bit, allow folks to have an amazing experience, you know, being able to interact with red pandas or, you know, bathe an elephant. I mean, there's so many amazing experiences that folks are able to do, so we're happy to offer these at a discount, and we look forward to folks taking advantage.
0: Well, of course, Halloween is coming up, and that means Boo at the Zoo.
1: Yeah, that, you know, that's such a popular program. And what we've done over the last several years, we've now kind of expanded and moved that into the Adventure Cove region. So the area where we have a lot of our amusement rides, we've got different activities there. Our sea lion and seal habitat is there. So kids can go in there, they can get their candy, they can interact with our characters, all kinds of great programming there. And I remember walking through that last year. I was amazed at how many people, how many kids were in costumes taking advantage of that. So that's a lot of fun. And of course that, you know, that just builds into some of the activities that we have going into the winter season.
0: So, Boo at the Zoo takes place on Saturdays and Sundays, October 3rd through the 25th from 10 in the morning till 6 p.m. And is that included with your zoo admission?
1: It sure is. Yeah, sure is.
0: And, giant pumpkin carving and lots of fun stuff going on with Boo at the Zoo. Tom Schmidt is here, the president and CEO of the Columbus Zoo and Aquarium. When you have an organization as large as the zoo, it makes an economic impact on the local community. Could you talk a little bit about some of those numbers?
1: Sure thing. So we did something different this year. Typically, we've done an economic impact study for the zoo. This year, we also ask our consultants that provide this information look at the impacts of Safari Golf and Zumbezi Bay as well, and combine those into one report. And we were pretty startled when we saw the impact. So over $600 million every year. So literally every 2 years, over $1 billion of economic impact. You know, collectively, we support nearly 5,000 jobs here in Ohio and contribute almost $40 million back to state and local governments, you know, tax revenue. So you think about the levy that we get from Franklin County voters, that's about $20 million. We're actually giving back $40 million to those municipalities. So, you know, I think it's not our mission. Our mission isn't about economic impact. It's really empowering people and saving wildlife. But because we are able to produce these amazing experiences and so many folks from all over come to the zoo, nearly 300,000 visitors last year came from outside the state of Ohio. So those are folks that are coming in here, they're buying gasoline, they're going to restaurants or staying at hotels. So I think sometimes, you know, we hear municipalities that sort of wonder what the economic impact of the zoo is. This gives really clear guidance from Liberty Township to the city of Powell to Franklin County to the entire state of Ohio. The Columbus Zoo Conservation Parks Collective are massive economic generators for this region.
0: I know I grew up but I live not very far from the zoo, and a lot of kids grow up in that area, and that's their first job working at the zoo. Are you always looking for seasonal workers and for the young people to come in and work at the zoo?
1: We are, and you're right. I mean, I've talked to so many people that are my age, your age, and they say they were, in fact, they'll even remember when it was Wyandotte Lake, you know, the amusement park years ago, and or they sold hot dogs at the Columbus Zoo, you know, helped sell tickets. So it's almost kind of a family tradition. And yeah, we hire thousands of seasonal staff every year, and so we're always anxious to, first of all, have those folks come back. But some of them, as they get older, they get different jobs. So there are always opportunities for folks to have their first employment experience at one of our parks.
0: You know, when you see TV

0: specials or you read about conservation, you see that the one of the most endangered animals is the rhino, and especially certain species. But talk a little bit about World Rhino Day and how the Columbus Zoo is going to commemorate that.
1: Yeah, so rhinos are a very important part of our program. Certainly at the wilds, we have white rhino and we have Asian one-horned rhino. In fact, we have now six generations of white rhino. We have one of the most successful white rhino breeding programs of any zoo in the country. And so we're going to be doing some additional experiences for our guests with the rhinos, celebrating rhinos. We have a white rhino encounter where folks can get up close and really learn more about these species. And then more importantly, you know, what they can do to help us support rhino conservation. So we work closely with the International Rhino Foundation. That's one of our key partners to try to make sure that we can help save these animals from extinction in the wild. So by coming to the wilds or by coming to the zoo, part of that entry fee goes toward our conservation programming support, which goes directly to help rhinos. So just by going to the zoo or going to the wilds, folks are helping save rhinos from extinction.
0: And talking about getting up close, you can do a rhino barn tour, right?
1: We do, and that's a really popular thing in the wintertime. So we have an enormous, wonderful rhino barn at the wilds, and due to their breeding activity, typically we see calves born in the summer, and so or summer, fall, winter. So you can actually go into the barn, and sometimes you'll see literally a 100-pound newly born rhino, which is a pretty amazing sight. Watching that calf interact with mom is a pretty amazing experience. And again, doesn't matter how cold, rainy, whatever, those barns are always nice and warm during the wintertime.
0: What makes the wilds a unique place, and as far as like the breeding program for the rhinos, why has it been so successful out there?
1: Well, I have to give credit to our team. We've got an amazing group of animal care professionals. Our veterinary medicine staff are among the best in the nation, and the spaces and the resources that we invested. So, you know, we have pastures that are hundreds of acres. I mean, it's probably the closest approximation to an African savanna you'll see anywhere in the country out there. And I think they're able to completely exhibit normal behaviors, normal activities. And because we've had a long history of success, we've got a large genetically diverse population that really continues to strengthen the program. So it's the habitat, the space we have, the resources, and our teams.
0: And they've been able to adapt then to our winters and, you know, moving indoors and things
1: they
0: like
1: do.
0: That.
1: They do, yeah. That's the only change is, it doesn't quite get us that cold in Africa. So we move them into the barns. We have wonderful large barns for these animals in the wintertime. And then, as soon as spring hits, they're back out in the pastures and they're doing their thing.
0: Talk about the cheetah cub tours.
1: So I was at the wilds last weekend, and I got a chance to see the cheetah cubs, and they are adorable. And so we have a whole facility that's set up at the wild specifically for cheetah conservation and breeding. And so you can actually go back there with one of our animal care professionals, and you'll be able to see these cheetah just, you know, romping around in their habitat, interacting with mom. They're a pretty remarkable animal, and certainly one that needs protection. So part of what we do out at the wilds, again, is supporting cheetah conservation in country as generated with some of the revenue through this program.
0: Tom Schmidt is here. He is the president and CEO of the Columbus Zoo and the Wilds and all that surrounds those two organizations. Sunrise Safari is something that's going on. Sounds like an old song, but tell me about Sunrise Safari.
1: You know, it's always wonderful to be able to experience the wilds. So one of the popularities of the wilds is folks staying in the overnight accommodations, because they can wake up in the morning, they can experience things out there. So we wanted to sort of take that another step and have a specific open air safari tour followed by, or have breakfast. We'll provide breakfast for guests, and they can take an open air safari tour in the morning. Animals tend to be a little bit more active sometime in the morning. It's cooler. It's just a really nice, great experience. And then we're also going to be able to do a cheetah cub stop during that tour. So not only do they get to sort of have sunrise on the savannah with these animals, have a wonderful meal, but also get a chance to see the cheetah. So I think that's going to be pretty popular.
0: I also just read that there are some 200 bird species that have been documented at the wilds, and you've got some special programs for folks to go birding.
1: We do. You know, that's sort of been an unintended consequence of preserving this area,

0: restoring the grasslands and the habitats. And so, yes, it's become a wonderful birding site. We've got a couple of areas where we've got platforms where folks can look at and identify birds. But the best thing is if you can go out with one of our professionals, animal care professionals who happen to be birding experts, they can show you the birds, teach you, you know, what they sound like, what they look like. If you're a hardcore bird watcher, that's a great experience to be able to see some birds you probably wouldn't normally see, along with some other amazing animals.
1: So at the wilds, is it mostly the African type animals, or do you have North American animals there as well?
0: Well, we have some. Mostly it's African and Asian. So, mm-hmm. you know, the African species you typically think of, you know, giraffe or and zebra and rhinos and things like that, white rhino, but the Asian one-horned rhino, great example of one of the Asian species, the Sichuan Takin, which are extraordinary animals from Asia as well. So, yeah, we have an area that's pretty distinctly Asian kind of savanna habitat, and then the African savanna habitat. So mostly African and Asian, not too many North American species.
1: Unless maybe they jump the fence.
0: Exactly. Well, we do have a lot of white-tailed deer out there, and we try to keep them separate from some of the animals.
1: Yeah, I'll bet. I think we have a lot of white-tailed deer everywhere right now. Yep. There's a campground there, the Hellbender RV Campground, and they're having a Halloween bash.
0: Yeah, so the Hellbender Campground, we opened that last summer, and that's really been a wonderful opportunity for folks who have RVs and want to spend a few days at the wild. So, yeah, they can go there. We'll have trick-or-treating. There'll be self-guided scavenger hunts. We'll have some guided night hikes, you know, campfire activities. It's a wonderful campground, really big spots, full hookups. There's actually a mountain bike trail adjacent to the campground that folks can take advantage of. And, of course, all the things that we have at the wild. So we're excited to welcome folks for that.
1: And, of course, just because the weather turns colder, you have winter packages for out there as well.
0: We sure do. And there's so many things to do in the wintertime out in the wilds that it's really becoming more of a year-round destination, much like the Columbus Zoo is.
1: You have so many great professionals at the Columbus Zoo that can share their experiences with younger people. And I know one of the educational opportunities that you have there are career explorations.
0: Yeah, so our conservation education team, it's a wonderful group of educators and leaders that really are trying to inspire the next generation of kids to pursue STEM education. So students 13 to 18 can learn, you know, what's it like to be in the animal care profession? What's it like to be a conservation biologist professional, an educator, all these other areas that we manage at the zoo? We're trying to create the workforce for the future. So great activities. The kids come in. There's lots of hands-on things they can do. They have guided exploration. But probably most important is just the conversations and the interactions that they can have with our team members. This is really about exploring what it means to work in a modern conservation organization like the Wilds of the Zoo.
1: And they have upcoming dates on September 24th. October 22nd, October 24th, November 14th, and November 19th, and I'm sure you can learn more at columbuszoo.org.
0: You bet.
1: And then the 2017 ecology experiences. What is that all about?
0: So this is sort of the next iteration of that. So you can imagine, you know, kids coming in and spending, you know, a few hours or maybe a day at the zoo. This is for kids who are really, really interested in pursuing these types of activities. So they actually go on trips with our team members. We've got one that's going to be going to Yellowstone, so going to Wyoming. That'll be in July of next year, where they can work with biologists doing wildlife ecology work in Yellowstone National Park. So a remarkable, remarkable experience. That's a week-long experience. And then sort of on the opposite end of the spectrum for budding marine biologists, we've been doing this for a number of years. We take kids to the Bahamas, where they learn about oceanographic work, marine biology. They get to snorkel, they get to identify fish, they get to learn what it's like to be a biological oceanographer or a marine biologist. So a really, really intensive, I mean, these are life-changing, I think, experiences for these kids. And we have internship opportunities as well. So if they're typically relatively expensive opportunities, but we also have ways to mitigate that with some other funding from our partners. So we don't want to dissuade anyone from taking advantage of these programs.
1: And you may be finding some of your future employees.
0: Absolutely,
1: there.
0: Yeah. I mean, selfishly, we are always looking at how do we fill that pipeline for kids getting interested in science, technology, engineering, and math, and hopefully someday come to work with us.

0: Well, things are winding down for the season for Zumbezi Bay, but your 2027 passes go on sale soon. Is that correct?
1: They do. They do. And if you're, you know, that's such a great program. You get a season pass. You can bring the kids, you know, multiple times during the summer. Just a great way to experience that attraction. It's that you can go for a couple hours. You don't feel like you have to spend all day there. So, yeah, we had a remarkably good year this year with our season pass sales. Those continue to become more and more popular. I think folks are understanding how much flexibility they have. You get that season pass. You choose when you want to come. Weather is getting crazier and crazier, so it gives you a lot of flexibility.
0: And that's one of those attractions, again, you talk about all the people who come here, not only the local folks who maybe just go there for a day, but then people who come from out of town, that's got to be one of the draws to the zoo.
1: It is, and that's really a key part of our strategy is to really move from being regional, seasonal attractions, kind of like we are today, to really more of a year-round leisure travel destination. And I think the fact that we're seeing more people from out of state coming to the zoo, more people spending multiple days at the zoo, that we're looking at some lodging opportunities in the future. So we really want to build our campuses out to be areas where folks, instead of just spending 2 or 3 hours, they're spending 2 or 3 days. So imagine the economic impact of that. It's going to be phenomenal.
0: It sounds also like, correct me if I'm mistaken, but the fall and winter seasons are becoming more and more important to the zoo and for your revenue and for your mission.
1: Absolutely, absolutely. Particularly the fall. We do pretty well in the winter with wildlights, but we're going to continue to strengthen and make that program even better. But really, the fall time frame, and again, the weather, you know, we're seeing, as I shared, 30-day outlook look like it's going to be a little bit milder, a little bit warmer, hopefully drier. That's an opportunity for folks to travel, to come here for a long weekend, spend some time, as well as for locals to come out and do things. So building that both in the fall and looking at activities in the spring as well are really, really key parts of our strategic plan.
0: And I hate to say it, but it won't be long before you're thinking about all those Christmas lights out there.
1: Absolutely. Well, in fact, I was mentioning one of our team members today. I was doing a walk through the zoo yesterday, and I began to see they're starting to stage the lights around the zoo. So it's September. I mean, that gives you appreciation for how much work is involved in this program, but they've already started.
0: You know, in your capacity as the director of the Columbus Zoo and Aquarium and CEO, how often do you actually get out and walk around the zoo and take a look at things and maybe say, oh, I don't like that, or I love that? Or
1: yeah, that kind of thing. So my goal is to do that every day. And typically it's about 6 days a week. So, and I would say that I'd say probably 90% of the time I'm able to achieve that. To me, it's some of the best time that I have. I mean, I've got a lot of work to do and you know, meetings and things like that. But when I can walk around the zoo, I can interact with our team members, or I can talk to some of our docents, or even have conversations with some of our guests. It's a wonderful opportunity for me to see in real time how our product is delivering, how are people utilizing and enjoying the activities that we have, and to be able to see that. And sometimes I'm incognito, but more often than not, I'm wearing a polo that says Columbus Zoo on it. So it's the zoo is really big. So what I typically do is I'll choose a different section every day so I can kind of cover the entire zoo over the course of the week. But yeah, that's something that's really important to me.
0: Our guest on the program today has been the head, the chief, the CEO and president of the Columbus Zoo and Aquarium, Tom Schmidt, and he comes by every quarter or so and gives us updates on the zoo. But just to recap, entering the fall season here, you got a couple of big events coming up. Again, remind us about Boo at the Zoo and the Lantern Festival.
1: So Lantern Festival is happening as we speak. So we started that a few weeks ago, and that will continue through the end of October. And then Boo, typically right around that sort of October, you know, early October into late October, every Saturday, every Sunday from 10 a.m. to 6 p.m., so included in zoo admission, folks can come in and enjoy all the activities that we have associated with that program. So lots of fun this fall.
0: At columbuszoo.org is the website. And Tom, we always appreciate your time for coming by and giving us an update on the zoo.
1: Sean, thanks so much for having me, as always.
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7: 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Today, we're going to talk about something that can become increasingly important as you get closer to retirement, investment risk. When you're 30 or 40, a major market decline can certainly hurt, but you may have decades of paychecks and contributions ahead for you to recover. At 60, the situation can be very different. Maybe only a few years away from retirement, you might be preparing to turn your investments into income. And suddenly a major market decline isn't just a bad year on a statement. It can potentially affect when you retire, how much you spend, and how long your money lasts. Today, we're going to discuss one of the biggest

0: Mistakes I see people make as they approach retirement. Taking the same amount of investment risk at 60 that they were comfortable taking at 40. We'll talk about your investment strategy may need to change as retirement gets closer, how to determine whether you're taking too much risk and why reducing risk doesn't necessarily mean abandoning growth. And later for our financial workout of the week, I'm going to give you a simple exercise you can complete in about 10 minutes to help you determine whether your portfolio still matches the retirement you're actually preparing for. Now, joining me this week is my co-host, Tony Shore, checking in from Minnesota. Tony, Goodyear was founded in Akron, Ohio. Who was the company named after? You know that?
1: Goodyear? I do not know. I assumed it was the tire company was named after the blimp. No, I'm kidding. The Goodyear blimp came later. That was one of their advertising campaigns. They sponsored the blimp. But I don't know. It seems to me I have heard this. Who was it?
0: It was named actually after Charles Goodyear, who was the inventor who helped develop vulcanized rubber. But here's the strange part. Charles Goodyear never worked for Goodyear. In fact, he died almost 40 years before the company was ever founded. Frank Seiberling founded the company in Akron in 1898 and named it Goodyear to actually honor him.
1: Oh, wow. That's neat, because he invented the rubber that they used, I assume, to make tires. So, interesting. Yeah. Too bad he wasn't around the same time. He probably could have made some money off that.
0: Or his family.
1: Yeah, or his family should be making money off that. Hey, right. You used our name and his invention. But yeah, that's fascinating. Yeah, I thought you were going to hit us with another Minnesota fact about how my home state is now home to the world's largest, at least the U.S.'s largest state fair, the Minnesota State Fair.
0: Right.
1: Because of our attendance records. It's not the longest. I think the Texas State Fair has been up and down in a race for first. Used to be Texas, but they have a slightly larger area, but it's as far as the size of physical layout, square footage, and they go 2 days longer, but we have actually higher attendance. So
0: yep,
1: and it's been state fair season. They call it the Great Minnesota Get Together, but I think I ate my own weight in cheese curds, Corey. Yeah.
0: I'm sure they're good up there too.
1: Oh man, they have the best cheese curds, and the beauty of it is you can actually feel your arteries harden as you eat them, Corey.
0: Heart attack on the way, right?
1: Yeah. I always call it the health food fair. Everything's deep fried.
0: I don't think there's anything healthy there.
1: No, for years and years there wasn't. I've heard people say, "Oh no, there's somebody talking about the healthy options at the fair." There are literally hundreds of food vendors, and I think the list of healthy options might be two or three.
0: Yep.
1: So there's that. Yeah. People aren't going there to eat healthy, let me tell you. So where do you want to start today? I mean, we're talking about if you're over 60, there's a huge investment mistake you want to avoid.
0: Yeah. You know, and I think one of the first mistakes I think people make, Tony, is assuming there's some type of magic investment allocation that you should have when you actually turn 60. And I'm here to tell you, there isn't. Everyone's situation's different. Your appropriate, risk level depends on several factors. For example, when do you plan to retire? How much your income are you going to need from your investments? You know, are you receiving Social Security or a pension, or maybe you have some type of other income at that point in time as well? Obviously, how much you've saved, your monthly expenses, your ability to tolerate market risk losses. We'll talk about that. And, you know, how long the money may need to last. You're going to retire at 60. You might have 40 years in retirement, right? And really, so one of the discussion points I think people should really be asking is not so how much old I am, right, or how close I am near retirement. It's really the question is when will I need this money? So one of the things we do with our clients, and actually all of our listeners and viewers can do this too, but you can go out to our website, take your risk assessment test and see what your score is. And obviously we can tell you what that means, but we do that every year with our clients. And one thing I notice is what? Every year you're in retirement, you get a little bit more conservative. Let's think about it. Like when we were 30 or 40, Tony, right? and all of a sudden the market drops significantly.

0: we probably don't really think about it too much because we might have another, what, 20, 25 years before retirement at that point in time. But when you turn 60, you lose that luxury, right? You might be 60 and you might be planning to retire at 62 or 65 or 67, right? So that's when you're going to start begin withdrawing money from your account. That means the years that you have for it to come back is a lot shorter. And the question sometimes is, Tony, is will it come back? Just because I think what a lot of people think is, you know, if you actually lose like 10% in the market, you got to make more than 10% back to get back to where you were. I don't think a lot of people necessarily think that, but that really is the case. So the one thing you don't want to do, obviously, if you're in retirement, is you don't want to be forced to sell investments at a loss because you're never going to get that back. You know, the closer you get to using this money, the more important it becomes to understand exactly how much risk you're taking before you actually read that quarterly statement or monthly statement to find out that, you know, you might have lost 10, 15, 20% that month. And, you know, one of the things we've talked about in the past is what we call sequence of return risk.
1: Oh, yeah.
0: And this is very important. It's when good and bad years happen. You know, two retirees could have very similar average returns over retirement, but they have very different outcomes depending on when those market losses actually occurred. You know, a significant market decline early in retirement can be particularly damaging if you're withdrawing money and using it. So you're dealing with two forces at once, market losses plus portfolio withdrawals. And that's what we're really talking about when we talk about the sequence of return risk. So it's important that, and I see this all the time, right? Where someone retires, the market drops 10 or 15%, and all of a sudden they're going, man, did I retire at the wrong time?
1: Yeah.
0: Right?
1: Right.
0: You get scared. And there's nothing wrong with a portion of your money experiencing some of the market downturn, but you don't want to have your entire portfolio experience the ups and downs of the market.
1: Well, yeah, exactly. And that's why sequence of returns risk is real. If the market drops too much during your first 3 years, it can really derail your retirement plan if you don't have your money set up into separate buckets where you can draw from other money and not just those that are in market risk or that much market risk. So it can really change your plan. So you want to plan to deal with that, right? I mean, it's hope for the best, but prepare or plan for the worst, right?
0: And you want to plan. You want to have that plan in place before you retire.
1: Yeah.
0: Here's the other part. I think we're experiencing this right now. We're in a bull market. And I think a lot of people think all of a sudden that they have a higher risk level.
1: Yes.
0: Right? Because the market seems like it keeps going up. You know, when markets are going up, it's easy to say, hey, I'm comfortable with this risk that I have right now. But that's not really when you want to test your risk. If you have $1 million, Tony, and all of a sudden the market drops 20%, that million comes $800,000. Do you have it now? The question is, do you actually have a risk issue?
1: Yeah.
0: It's already happened, right?
1: Right.
0: And now you have to say, what do I do? Do I stay invested? Do I buy more? Do I lose sleep at night because I just lost $200,000? Do you call your advisor every day, or you sell because you're afraid of even losing more? The way that you answer those questions is going to tell us whether or not you truly have the risk level that you really should have.
1: Yeah,
0: that's a good way to be able to analyze that. Because believe me, no one wants to lose $200,000 if you got $1 million.
1: Right.
0: Now, there's nothing wrong with maybe losing a portion of that. And if you have a financial plan in place, you're going to be able to tolerate that market downturn if it does happen.
1: Yeah. Answering those questions that you just posed, that's going to tell you more about your true risk tolerance than, you know, a simple questionnaire during a strong market. I mean, everybody's excited during a bull market. Everybody's like, I can handle risk. when their account, they look at my accounts up 20% this year, I can handle a bull market.
0: And right. Then,
1: or a bear market, a downturn, I can handle risk. Until the market's down 20%, they look at their account and it's down 40%. You know,
0: that's exactly right.
1: Yeah, I mean, that's a tough one. Well, what's the next one?
0: This kind of goes with that, right? The other part of it is, okay, now you know what your risk score is. The main thing is to be able

0: to then allocate towards that. The one thing you don't want to do all of a sudden is I don't want any risk at all. And right. when that happens, then you actually have other risks that take effect. All of a sudden you say, I'm getting out of the market. I've been in it for 40 years and now I just want to kind of put everything into CDs or some type of safe money. Then all of a sudden you have inflation risk.
1: Right.
0: If you have everything sitting in cash, obviously you might sleep better at night because it's actually, you're not losing any money. But the longer you get into retirement, all of a sudden you're not even keeping up with inflation. I think people know what I'm talking about right now because everything costs more. A lot of my people that have retired, the one thing they want is a little bit more income to be able to keep up with inflation right now.
1: Yep.
0: Right? So it's the part of it is being able to find really the right type of risk with you. So yep. you still want to grow, which maybe you don't want to grow your entire $1 million, right? But you want to make sure a portion of that's growing. So you'll be able to keep up with inflation. Now, obviously, you're still going to want stability and liquidity and things like yeah. that. But that's a separate thing that, you know, we've talked about this before, is having different buckets for your money, right? You're going to want some short-term money. Maybe that is stuff that you keep in the bank to keep up with emergencies. Your air conditioner goes out, your furnace goes out. Mm-hmm. You have a major repair on your car. That's your short-term money. Then you're going to want to make sure you have some assets that are producing income for you. That's the part that's going to end up giving you your monthly income. You're still going to want some long-term growth assets that you're going to use later on in life. That's going to be able to grow and they can handle the up and downs of the market. But more importantly, it's going to be able to keep up with inflation. The goal is to be able to provide a income plan or a financial plan that's going to be able to have strategies that's going to be able to protect you, to help reduce your exposure to significant losses, but also still give you the income that you need today.
1: Yeah.
0: And that's really what we're really talking about. And I think when we sit down with people, Tony, and put together plans, you know, the goal is really to build a portfolio that can help you support the retirement lifestyle that you're really trying to create and use as long as you live.
1: Yeah. Well, and I like how you went through it. The different buckets, I love the bucket approach, and I love how people don't understand that so much of why you need a financial advisor is knowing how to create income that is accessible at the right times to make it last as long as you do, and that short-term, mid-term, long-term income producing assets, long-term growth, tax-free bucket of money. I mean, we've gone over this on past shows and it is so critical. I think that's huge. Now,
2: 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This is one simple action you can take this week to strengthen your financial fitness.
0: Well, this week I want you to take a few minutes. I want you to write down all your latest investment statements, your dollar amounts. How much money do you have? Then I want you to ask yourself this question. What would happen if this portfolio fell 20%? So if you have $500,000, we're talking about you losing $100,000 on your investments. If you have $750,000, we're talking about you losing $150,000. If you have $1 million, we're talking $200,000. And if you have $1.5 million, we're talking $300,000. And what I want you to think about is not percentages, but dollars. Because you're going to receive that statement in the mail and you're going to be able to see what that's actually worth today. And you're going to be able to have some questions to that, right?
1: All right.
0: You know, if I have that type of loss, do I have to delay retirement? I think that's key.
1: Yeah.
0: You might be a year or two away. But all of a sudden this does happen. What are you going to do? Are you going to still have enough income? Are you going to panic and sell?
1: That's what a lot of people do.
0: Right. And here's one of the biggest benefits of working with an advisor. You move your emotions over to us. If we have a plan put in place for you, we're already setting it up to be able to experience market losses on a portion of your portfolio. So the other part is would you have enough cash available if you lose that 200, you know, that 20%? So you weren't forced to sell any investments. And then how long could you comfortably wait for your portfolio to recover? Again, I think

0: really need to sit back and think about that. I think a lot of people think 10%, they think 10%. They don't actually equate that to $100,000 or $200,000 out of your portfolio. I think that's very important for people to see, to make sure that if you're going to lose sleep over that, then odds are you're not allocated the correct way.
1: Yeah, and asset allocation is the key. It's kind of what you've been alluding to here. You've got to know what that bad market would actually mean to your retirement before it arrives. Again, prepare for the worst. We can hope for the best, but you've got to be prepared and have a plan that, that says, okay, what if this happens? What if the market goes down your first 3 years? So I think that's really important.
2: 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In this corner, a common financial myth that could knock out your retirement plans. And in the other corner, the muscle, the financial truth that helps make your finances stronger.
0: Well, I think this is something we hear a lot about, especially when we're, you know, speaking with new clients too, Tony.
1: Yeah.
0: That is, I'm diversified, so my portfolio isn't that risky. And I think this could be a very much a common misconception that a lot of people think. Just because you own several investments does not automatically mean you're properly diversified. You know, someone who owns 10 mutual funds, for example, but those funds, they actually can own some of the same stocks within the portfolio. So multiple funds can still have similar exposure to that market risk. If you look at your 401k or your brokerage account, they may look different individually, but create substantial overlap when viewed together as well. You know, we have a report that we can actually show you on what other, just because you're in mutual funds, you know, what percentage of Microsoft or Google or Facebook do you actually have? Because they're actually in every mutual fund that you own. So, you know, diversification isn't about how many investments you own. It's about how those investments behave relative to one another. I think that's the key. And one of the things that I think we do a good job of, Tony, here at, you know, at Safe Harbor, is everyone wants to be in the market. Everybody does. But the reason why I think they're scared to do it is because they don't want to lose any money. And one of the things that we offer with Gradient Investments is what we call our buffer strategies, where you can get a 15 or 30% buffer, for example, which means you might not have any losses until the buffers exceed those thresholds. So that's a good way to be able to be in the market, have protection up to a certain point, and still be able to get that long-term growth that you're looking for. Now, I think this is very important, I think, for a lot of people to think about, and that is what percentage of your overall portfolio has some type of exposure to the stock market. If you're nervous about that, there's other things. I just talked about the buffer. There's annuities. There's a lot of different, there's life insurance. There's a lot of different type of investments you can put your money into. You know, the other part of it is, how much do you really want to be conservative in? That's where you get into your risk tolerance, your risk level. I think that's very important. You know, true diversification, Tony, isn't owning more investments. It's owning investments that perform different jobs within your financial plan.
1: Yeah.
0: And that's why I think it's so important to have different vehicles as well as different buckets for your money as well.
1: Yeah.
0: We've talked about buckets not only on this today's show, but other episodes as well.
1: Yeah. Yeah, and I think that's so true. And the bucket approach is great. I mean, there's so much more to it than that. You're using it to illustrate. But Corey, what you do is really a complex written plan. But it is, when you show people the plans in writing or on your whiteboard, when you describe, okay, you know, you have this goal, your first 3 years, you're going to need this money. Here's the accounts where it's going to pull from. Here's where you're going to get that money. Here's where you're getting the money to pay the bills each month from this account or this asset. Here's where the growth assets, and when, you know, here's how you move over from the growth only when the market's up. I mean, it's amazing. You know, I've seen these plans that you do and the reports you run, and it is an eye opener. It really is.
0: It is.
1: Yeah. Yeah. Yeah. And I think
0: the nice part about a plan, Tony, is you can always adjust it. That's why we have annual reviews.
1: Mm-hmm.
0: See, you know, are you still on target to have the retirement that you want? Or do we have to take action in order to make sure that you're still going to have money to last as long as you do as well?
1: Mm-hmm. Yeah, I,

0: I agree. And that's the thing. The number one fear is running out of money. But it really is compounded by things like taxes, healthcare, and that sequence of returns risk, when and where sure. Where you're pulling money out of and when. It just makes a big, big difference. And that's something that I don't think most people understand. They're just, I'm going to retire with this lump sum and I'll draw a percentage out of it each month or each year to pay my bills and to live on, and I'll be great. But that's not how it works.
1: All right. Let's take a moment to cool down. This is where we wrap up today's show with one final thought to help strengthen your financial future.
2: You know, as we cool down today, here's the main point I want everyone to remember today. The investment strategy that helped you build your retirement savings may not be the same strategy you need to live on those savings. You know, at 40, your biggest goal may be accumulation. At 60, you're beginning the transition from accumulation to distribution. That means you suddenly become ultra conservative. That does not mean you become ultra conservative. It means every investment should have a purpose. Some money may need to provide income, some for protection, some might be for liquidity, and some may still, you know, need to grow for the next 20 or 30 years. The important thing is to understand how much risk you're actually taking and whether that risk fits the retirement you're trying to build.
0: Yeah.
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8: Myles Garrett, he is zeros across the board. Mm-hmm. The best defensive player in the NFL has been shut out. Have they been double-teaming him all the time? Yes. Did I see him go to the sideline in the middle of the big drive that basically clinched the game for the 49ers when he didn't play the last half? So he looked like he was exhausted. This has now become a thing. And now the best defensive player in the NFL gives you absolute zeros across the board. All of a sudden, it's, well, if this is Myles Garrett, what happened if Aaron Donald actually came over to Australia? But this is what I mean when you open up the door to all sorts of criticism and potential disharmony. Did we really like the way we traveled? Look at what happened to Myles Garrett. I mean, really, I don't know when they've said his name on the broadcast.
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16: 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I'm your host, Judy Zarek. Discipleship is rooted in human experience. And it's through human experience that one enters into a dialogue with modern culture. That's a direct quote from the bishop's document on the new evangelization. I like the idea of us experiencing discipleship through dialogue, but sometimes I forget that to be a dialogue, there needs to be times of listening. When one person talks, the other listens. It's that listening part that's not always easy. For instance, as a parent, I'm sure my kids would say, I don't listen well when I come home to find them on the couch with dirty

0: bruises all over. My first reaction is to question them, get mad, and start lecturing before listening to them to find out if there's a logical reason why they're just sitting there. Okay, so I've yet to have an acceptable answer to that particular situation since I forgot doesn't cut it. But the point is that I still need to listen. On today's show, we're going to give you some wonderful ways to start listening to one of the most important voices in your life, the Holy Spirit. Listening will be a common theme throughout our show. We'll start out by learning a few things from Bishop Daniel Thomas about the ancient art of listening to God's Word through Lectio Divina. And in my Sharing Faith interview, you'll hear from Dawn Hausman, the Director of Consecrated Vocations in Lansing, Michigan. Dawn is a woman whose job it is to help others listen to the promptings of God's Spirit in their lives. And producer John Feaster talked with Father Murray Bodo about how the life of St. Francis and his example of listening to God's voice in his life affected Father Murray's in a very profound way. We have a great show for you today, so let's get right to it and see if you can guess this week's, not just one, but two, Saints of the Week.
1: Who am I? My story goes back to the time of Jesus. In fact, I was a disciple of his, not one of the 12, but a secret follower. As a rich man and a member of the Supreme Council of the Jews, I had to be careful about wearing my allegiances and loyalties on my sleeve. My Jewish elders, and Roman officials too, were suspicious of anyone who was impressed by Jesus or taken with his teaching. As St. John says of me in his Gospel, it was for fear of the Jews, meaning the religious leaders of Jerusalem, that I had to be discreet about my associations with Jesus. That's just the way it was. I guess all this tells you something about my courage, or lack of it. But I was capable of integrity, too. Following the death of Jesus, I went to Pontius Pilate. I persuaded him to let me have Jesus' body and take care of any funeral expenses. Although Pilate said yes, I was prepared for him to reject my request. Jesus' enemies weren't interested in treating his death with any respect, certainly not a man who had claimed to be the Messiah. I prepared Jesus' body properly for burial, wrapping it in fine linen and herbs. Then I laid it in a tomb carved from rock in the side of a hill. I got some grief from the Jewish elders and Roman officials for doing all this, but I had directly heard Jesus preach the kingdom of God, and I was not going to abandon him. As St. Luke says of me in his Gospel, I was a virtuous and righteous man. I certainly worked at it. There are many legends and stories about me following Jesus' death. Some say I received Christ's blood at the crucifixion. Some say I was imprisoned for supporting Jesus. One legend has me sent by the Apostle Philip to establish Christianity in Britain, but I am content to be remembered for one bold act of faith following the death of my master. Who am I? I am Joseph of Arimathea, patron saint of funeral directors and pallbearers. And who am I? I was a prominent Pharisee who lived at the time of Jesus. I found him so intriguing that I went to him at night, in secret, to try to get a better understanding of his teachings about the kingdom. Later, at the time of Jesus' arrest, I protested to the chief priests and Pharisees that he had the right to respond to the accusations against him. Finally, I assisted in his burial by bringing a mixture of myrrh and aloes. Who am I? I am Nicodemus.
0: You're listening to American Catholic Radio presents Disciples Called to Witness. Our Catholic faith must be reflected in our everyday lives if we hope to evangelize others. In our Sharing Faith segment up next, I'll introduce you to someone who is willing to communicate and witness that faith. 31-year-old Dawn Hausman is the Director of Consecrated Vocations for the Diocese of Lansing, Michigan. When most of us hear the word vocation,

0: Asians, we immediately think of the priesthood or religious sisters. But Dawn's job working with consecrated vocations is a little different.
1: I work closely with Father John Linden, who is the director of vocations for our diocese. He's one of our priests who helps the seminarians. He's the director of seminarians. What we both do together is build a culture of vocations. That's kind of our theme. We're all called to a vocation, and that might be you're called to the marriage vocation. And then other people are called to some form of consecrated life. And when we say consecrated life, I mean, that word means to be set apart. And really, we're talking about being set apart for Christ in either the priesthood or some religious order, or in consecrated virginity, where you are a bride of Christ in the world, or through Random Christi, for instance, or Opus Dei. They have forms of consecrated life where you commit your life to belong to Christ. There are consecrated virgins. There are people who are consecrated to Christ through secular institutes, and many other forms of consecrated life. So these are men and women living virginity and celibacy for the kingdom of God in the world. We try to have this beautiful understanding of the richness of the beautiful complementarity of what marriage reveals to us and also what consecrated life reveals to us.
0: Dawn helps young people discern their call to a vocation, wherever that call may lead.
1: Not only helping people come to understand vocation in the first place, but understand what it, back to the basics of what it means to be man and woman, what it means. We use the theology of the body as the foundation of our work. People are called in different ways, and God gives the grace for these different vocations to those whom he calls.
0: Dawn's parents taught their children at an early age to cultivate a missionary spirit. When Dawn was just a teenager, she spent 2 weeks at a Mother Teresa house in Mexico with her family serving the poor. She continued to serve as a missionary in many different locations in a variety of ways.
1: I kept feeling the Lord drawing me towards just loving his people in a way that was very, broad. Like, I wanted to be like on mission for my whole life with him. And I was like, Lord, send me anywhere. Do whatever you want with me.
0: Dawn's journey eventually brought her back to the United States to earn her master's degree in theology from the John Paul II Institute in Washington, D.C. And this led to her decision to focus on vocations.
1: The Lord has gifted me with a way to serve people through experiencing my own call. And help people with discernment. Just helping them walk that journey is a great passion because of my own walk of this journey towards a form of consecrated life, consecrated virginity. I'm not a consecrated virgin right now, but God willing, one day I will be. I feel very called to be a bride of Christ, yet remain in the midst of the world.
0: Discernment is a process, but it's a process that does not have to occur in solitude. Dawn feels that families and the church play a big role as well.
1: One of the hardest challenges is when parents and family members are not on board and are totally like, you know, oh, you should be choosing marriage. I mean, that can squash a vocation. We need our families to be understanding and encouraging to their sons and daughters to be actively open to whatever God's calling. If we can have families just start to help their children pray for their calling and maybe, you know, invite priests over for dinner or go visit religious convents, build a culture of vocations that your children have freedom to say yes to a calling to religious life if that really truly be of their, if they're called to that.
0: The voice of God can sometimes be hard to hear in our culture today. But Dawn feels we can all help each other in finding where God wants us to be.
1: The more we live in accord to Christ and the way he lives and the way he would live, the more we will be able to be sensitive to the Holy Spirit, receive those feelings of being called to something. So the more we're helping each other grow in the moral life, we will be able to be in tune with God.
0: For more information on vocations to the consecrated life, just look Dawn Houseman up at the Diocese of Lansing, Michigan. When God calls, Dawn helps you listen. For Sharing Faith, I'm Judy Zarek. Our United States Conference of Catholic Bishops is helping to guide us in the call to witness our faith to others. They invite us all into a deeper relationship with Jesus Christ and

0: his church. This week, Auxiliary Bishop Daniel Thomas from the Archdiocese of Philadelphia, Pennsylvania, joins producer Sharon Cross and discusses the role of the human experience in the new evangelization.
1: We're speaking today with Bishop Daniel Thomas, Auxiliary Bishop of the Archdiocese of Philadelphia, Pennsylvania. Welcome, Bishop Thomas.
2: Thank you very much, Sharon. So happy to be with you and all of the listeners.
1: Thank you. You know, the Bishop's Disciples Call to Witness document tells us that discipleship is rooted in human experience. The document says that it's through human experiences that the Word of God is revealed to us. But doesn't it seem that God is kind of taking a risk by allowing humans to filter the Word? I mean, it almost seems like God, it's so important that God would personally tell us what it is He wants from us.
2: Well, I think the entire history of salvation and history of mankind is a history of God intervening through human persons. And since God is our creator, all of creation, of course, reflects Him, and men and women are created in the divine image, in the image of God. So God chooses human persons in order to reveal Himself. And, of course, God chose to reveal Himself most perfectly in the very person of His Son, Jesus Christ, who is, of course, the Word made flesh.
1: Right. You know, and at Mass, we hear the Word of God in the readings from the epistles of St. Paul, from the Old Testament, from the Gospels. And we know that there's something important about hearing the Word proclaimed. Do you have a sense of why is that so? Why is it important to hear it proclaimed? Do you know why?
2: Good. Well, of course, faith comes through hearing, the Scripture tells us. So the hearing of the Scripture, because, of course, we can read sacred Scripture, which we call Lectio Divina, the spiritual reading of Scriptures, so as to more deeply meditate upon God's Word, which, of course, always brings us into deeper communion with the Lord. But since we're told faith comes through hearing, we know that the hearing is not only the hearing through our, if you will, auricular human senses, but it's through those senses that we actually then hear in our minds, hearts, and souls what God is speaking to us. So as we hear the actual words, and then, of course, after the words in Mass, as you said, through the readings, and then most particularly through the proclamation of the gospel, we not only hear the text proclaimed, but then, of course, we hear the text, if you will, explained and expounded mm-hmm. by the homilist. So when the priest or deacon preaches the homily, then the people not only have received the word itself, but then they also receive the word as it is given through the homily.
1: Mm-hmm. Yeah, and that's so important sometimes because maybe one of Jesus's parables is something that is not familiar to us today. I mean, not everybody knows what sheep are like or what it's like to have sow a field or whatever. And so I think it is important that the homilist is able to kind of tell us where Jesus was going with this whole thing. But, you know, that brings me to my question, why would it be important, or is it important, maybe is it wrong, is it good for Catholics to read the Bible on their own? I mean, since we hear it in Mass and we have the advantage of the homilist kind of explaining these things to us, is it important for us to read it on our own?
2: Right. It's very, very important for us to read it. But we know also from sacred Scripture that it's never a personal interpretation. Because we recognize as Catholics that we stand with two foundations, not Scripture only, but Scripture and tradition. And so we understand Scripture as it has been both explained, expounded, and revealed to us by the Church. And since the Church is the Bride of Christ, we trust that as the Church interprets sacred Scripture, it's that interpretation that helps us to more deeply understand the authentic message as God intended it to be communicated.
1: Thank you for joining us today, Bishop Thomas. For Call to Discipleship, I'm Sharon Cross.

0: 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Also in this issue, a prominent lawyer advocates for religious freedom, an American widow describes her life-changing missionary experience in Bolivia, and a retreat director points out how exploring alternative prayer styles can enrich your faith. 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
1: Next on American Catholic Radio, it's time for you to guess our Catholic treasure. What is the name of the latest written book of the Old Testament? The answer is the Book of Wisdom. It was written about 100 years before Christ's birth by a Jewish scholar living in the city of Alexandria, Egypt. We don't know his name, but his work, written in Greek, reflects a deep knowledge of the rest of the Hebrew Scriptures, especially the experience of the Exodus story. The Book of Wisdom is also known as the Wisdom of Solomon, since the author often takes on the persona of Solomon in his writing. King Solomon is a kind of patron saint of the wisdom tradition of Israel. It's a type of writing that reflects on the practical and lived experiences of human life and connects those reflections to God's divine wisdom, mercy, and justice. Human behavior must be modeled after God's wisdom. The author wrote during a time when his fellow Jews were suffering from persecution and oppression, due in part to some in the community who had betrayed their faith. The book praises God's wisdom, which is often personified as a woman. The theology in the Book of Wisdom seems to pave the way for ideas that were developed later in Christianity. In fact, many passages found in the first 10 chapters are used in the church's liturgy. If you've ever felt betrayed by someone who you thought was on your side, you may find consolation in the pages of this Catholic treasure, the Book of Wisdom.
2: 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Today on Discovering Faith, producer John Feaster talks with Father Murray Bodo. Father Murray is a Franciscan priest of the province of St. John the Baptist and a member of the Franciscan Academy. He's been with Franciscan pilgrimage programs since 1976. His time is spent in writing. He's the author of 22 books and many articles, and research, combined with working as a pilgrimage program staff member and as visiting professor in the Franciscan Institute at St. Bonaventure University. Father Murray and John talked about how St. Francis experienced God.
3: So, Father Bodo, we've been talking about discipleship on this program, and there's so many ways that we learn how to follow Jesus, how to be, I guess, who we're supposed to be. How does our experience as people inform our following of Jesus?
4: I think it is a tremendous influence on our whole life and the formation of our understanding of who God is and who Jesus is. When I was 13 years old, I pulled a book off of a shelf in my eighth grade library, and it was A Life of St. Francis, and all of a sudden God became human for me, because he was totally in love with Jesus, and from then on my image of God has always been somehow entwined with Francis and with Jesus. When I think of God, I always think of Jesus, and especially the incarnation itself. That is the human, it's the human experience made divine.
3: Yeah, so let's talk about that for a second, because you hear a lot about incarnational theology. I don't want to go into that kind of technical stuff. But if we talk about the incarnation of Jesus, it really is God becoming human, huh? I mean, what does that tell us about human?
4: Well, the incarnation, Jesus becoming one of us, God becoming one of us, says a lot about what it means to be human and God's love for the human. that

0: God came in my, from my point of view, not to take away our sins and redeem the world so much as to show his love for us. It was love that motivated God to come among us, and God becomes one of us. And for me, this makes me feel that every human being I meet is somehow an image of God.
1: Yeah, because in his image, he made them both men and women in the image of God. So that means each of us is God's image on earth. Huh?
0: Sometimes it's hard to see that image, and we have to really work on it. But I, as a Franciscan, when I can't find that, I kind of think of myself as a midwife. I know that God is in there somewhere, and if I really love somebody, the other, selflessly, I'll see God beginning to emerge from that person and from myself, because it's about selfless loving. And I think we learn who God is by learning who we are and who other people are, because God became human. We're made in God's image.
1: Okay, let's stop there for a second, because that's a really interesting point that you're saying. We know who God is by knowing who we are. What do you mean by that?
0: Well, for example, Jesus said that we should love the Lord our God with our whole heart, etc., etc., and we should love our neighbor as ourselves.
1: The two greatest commandments, huh?
0: Yeah, the two greatest commandments. So if I don't love myself, I'm sure you don't want me to love you. I should love my neighbor as myself. So I need to embrace myself. And if I try to reach out for God with my hands, and I'm looking heavenward or whatever with my arms, and I close them, I have my arms around myself, because that's where God is. And once I realize that I truly am a temple of the living God, then I see that in other people. I think St. Paul said it so beautifully when he said, "I live now, not I, but Christ lives in me." Of course, that was at the end of a long process. And that's what we're trying to do. But all of my life, I have, since I met Francis and Jesus in a powerful way when I was 13 years old, all of my life, I have really found God more in other people than I have in nature or in an abstraction like God or the Holy Spirit or whatever, which I can't see and feel and touch. But I've seen it. I love nature and I'm close to nature, but it's other people who reveal God to me. And it does that. It does it again and again, even when in the worst of times, I know that somehow these images, these people in front of me are really made in the image and likeness of God, and I've got to deal with that if I'm going to find God.
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2: This is Judy Zarek here to wrap up this edition of ACR Presents Disciples Called to Witness. A few months ago, I was able to hear His Holiness the Dalai Lama speak in Louisville, Kentucky. We were videotaping him along with Father Richard Rohr, a Franciscan priest, and others who were attending a conference called Sacred Silence, Pathway to Compassion. It was held in Kentucky because that's where the Dalai Lama had first met Thomas Merton, a Trappist monk who spent much of his time in silence. As the title suggests, the event was about finding God in the silence. Now, it may seem strange to think about finding something in silence, but silence is the first step in listening. If we aren't silent, we can't hear. Now, I find it extremely difficult to be silent throughout my day. I don't know about you. I have access to so much information all the time. At home, I have my iPad or computer I can turn to for news or research. I have a TV complete with the ability to record at any time of day for entertainment. And in my car, I have the radio, my iPod, and my iPhone, all of which I can access without ever taking my hands off the wheel. It takes a concentrated effort to carve out times of silence in my day, even though I know it would be very good for my spiritual health. So after hearing from our guests today on the show, I'm going to try and remember these words I learned about when I was in Kentucky at the Sacred Silence event. They're from Thomas Merton. He said, "Gradually, after deliberately choosing quiet times with God, our heart begins

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2: Lift our hearts in prayer. 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Guide us as we worship, work, give, create, teach, comfort, and care for one another. And help us to remember that whatever we do as an offering of love to you. This we pray through Jesus Christ, our Savior and Lord, who lives and reigns with you in the Holy Spirit, one God, now and forever. Amen.

The Holy Gospel according to Luke, the 10th chapter. Glory to you, O Lord. Jesus entered a certain village where a woman named Martha welcomed him. She had a sister named Mary, who sat at Jesus' feet and listened to what he was saying. But Martha was distracted by her many tasks, so she came to him and asked, "Lord, do you not care that my sister has left me to do all the work by myself? Tell her then to help me." But the Lord answered her, "Martha, Martha, you are worried and distracted by many things, but few things are needed, indeed, only one. Mary has chosen the better part, which will not be taken away from her." The Gospel of the Lord. Praise to you, O Christ.

For over a decade, Lutherans across our country have gathered on the second Sunday of September for a day of service we call God's Work, Our Hands. And today at Christ Lutheran, we gather to celebrate this annual event. As a church family that holds three services, members told us after last year's event how much they enjoyed the experience of being together for just one service. Today, after singing, praying, and communing, we'll enjoy one another's company over lunch, and then even more, as we lend our hands to the joyful tasks of serving our neighbor together. 9-year-old Michael, a youngster from a Lutheran congregation in Shoreview, Minnesota, tells what he likes best about getting to serve on God's Work, Our Hands Day. When he thinks about the hygiene kits his church assembles for the local shelter, the school supplies put together for children in need, he says, it's knowing that someone out in the world is getting something that they didn't have before, and thinking about how happy they'll be to get it. The tagline, God's Work, Our Hands, was the vision of our previous national bishop, Mark Hansen. When our denomination celebrated its 25th anniversary in 2013, it seemed to him the best way to do so was to invite all our congregations across the country to a Sunday of service on behalf of our neighbors. I had the privilege of serving under this gentle, generous, and joy-filled disciple when he led the St. Paul Area Synod of Minnesota. As a seminary graduate years ago, I was invited to two

our Senate office for the opportunity to meet together before my first call. And what I remember most about that hour was learning about the depth of Bishop Hansen's character, the breadth of his knowledge, the sharpness of his memory, and the authenticity of his love for others. When I asked about the photo in his office of his family of eight, he explained that he and his wife, who was a social worker, had adopted four multiracial children before giving birth to two more. The Hansen family lived out the foundation of welcoming hospitality that forms the basis of God's work, our hands. The phrase finds its origin from the inspiration of Saint Teresa of Avila, a 16th century contemplative who wrote, "Christ has no body now on earth but yours, no hands, no feet on earth but yours. Yours are the eyes with which he looks compassion on this world. Yours are the feet with which he walks to do good. Yours are the hands with which he blesses all the world." Saint Teresa looked back with mystic vision through the mists of time to the place where it all began for us long ago at a table. That place where Jesus, on his last night on earth, with holy hands, washed his disciples' feet, broke bread, and lifted the cup of blessing. Especially on this night, he offered hospitality to his betrayer, to his deniers, to the one who sought subterfuge, to those who lost courage, to all those who loved him in their brokenness. He offered grace, God's work of loving the world through his hands. Filled with his spirit, we gather in his name every seventh day at his table. We return to this place of welcome, and with hands made holy by his love for us, we serve one another, finding strength in the body of Christ, forgiveness in the blood of Christ. I have no hands but your hands. And oh, those sisters, Mary and Martha, they teach us something about the dimensions of our humanness. For without Mary's stillness sitting at the feet of the teacher, listening, we become like Martha, worried, frazzled, discontented. Martha's activity is commendable, but her motivation is questionable. Her anxiety and worry keep her in turmoil, preventing her from being fully present. Troubled by many things, she fails to recognize the one necessary thing, being still, to remember that she is loved by Jesus. In our lives, we have endless lists, obligations, important tasks demanding our attention. The roar of the Martha mind with its emotions within us drowns out the Mary heart. And yet, the longing of our hearts to simply be with Jesus, the one who befriends and loves us, this longing on our part lingers. And when we lose ourselves in slavish activity, before we know it, we're acting as if we're separate from God. We act as if God is absent. Overwork deludes us, keeping us from realizing that in Christ we are never apart from God's love. The story of these two sisters is a wonderful example of the focus we can bring to everyday life. Mary and Martha offer us two lenses where these two ways of seeing and being
can be

one. As people of faith, we live alternating between being contemplative in prayer and then active in doing, in serving. So many times have I been gifted with insight in prayer that gives birth to the action I need to take. How often has someone come to mind in your thoughts to whom you reach out with a call, with encouragement, only to hear from them, "How did you know?" Your care, your presence, your kindness came at just my moment of need. Contemplative prayer, the kind where we simply sit in the tenderness of God's loving care. In this kind of prayer, we quiet our thoughts. We pray, asking that we might think God's thoughts, ponder God's desires. We sit in silence to seek the goodness of God's will for us, for our loved ones, for our world. Contemplative prayer connects us to the very loving heart of God. And connected to the vine who is Christ, we become fruitful branches. His love flows through you and me so that we become menders, healers, teachers, encouragers, peacemakers. His very own spirit flows through us like sap, animating our loving actions. We hear Christ saying, "I have no hands but your hands. Do the loving deed. I have no heart but your heart. Feel the need." The greatest contribution of Reformation theology was the recovery of the truth of Scripture, where the writer of 1 Peter declares, "But you are a chosen people, a royal priesthood, a holy nation, God's own people, in order that you may proclaim the excellence of him who called you out of darkness into his marvelous light." Just think, you are a member of God's priesthood. And what does a priest do? A priest mediates God's presence to others, carries God's loving forgiveness, God's welcoming hospitality, God's message of grace to those who need most to receive this message of hope. You are God's messenger, who reveals to your neighbor that God is present every moment in all circumstances to bring all that is good and holy and hopeful. It's your calling to make God's presence known, realized. And the thing is, we are visual people. Others see Christ as we make him known in our acts of service, grounded in the loving, generous hospitality we have experienced at his table. In our Lutheran expression of our Christian faith, we look to our history for inspiration, to saints whose faith was renewed by the understanding that we are saved by grace in order to do good for our neighbors. In the decades following the Reformation, Lutherans built schools and hospitals, cared for widows and orphans, protected the poor, sheltered those in need, and gave birth to a lay ministry of the diaconate. And this tradition of service continued in our time, with Lutheran social services born out of the needs of European refugees seeking to survive the loss of homes and livelihoods after the Second World War. Years later, LSS combined with Catholic social services to assist immigration and child adoption services on behalf of those fleeing violence in Southeast Asia. Did you know that today 1 in 50 people in our country are impacted by Lutheran social services? As a result of our support, LSS of Ohio serves thousands of people daily across

multiple counties. Networks support children, elders, families, veterans, those unhoused, in need of job training, those coping with food insecurity and recovering after domestic violence. Lives are enhanced. I have no hands, but your hands do the loving deed. I have no heart, but your heart feel the need. Next month, here at Christ Lutheran, we'll join efforts with other churches, filling Thanksgiving bags for our Lutheran social services staff to distribute to our neighbors in need. And for the past month, our members have revealed the love of Christ in bringing supplies that together we will assemble today for those who will receive the joy of having something they didn't have before. Comfortable bedding for children in our city's neighborhoods who will sleep securely as a result of our care. Snack packs to lift the spirits of parents caring for their critically ill hospitalized children. Groceries and hygiene essentials to stretch the budgets of students seeking an education, and more. Here at Christ Lutheran, in churches, in your homes, schools, your workplaces, and at sites where you volunteer, we serve because our hearts are filled with the love that we have received from our Lord and Savior Jesus. For as people who gather weekly at the table of Christ, our spirits are lifted as we hear the good news. We hear the voice of Jesus saying, all your mistakes, your missteps, your failures, and your brokenness have brought you to me so that you can receive this message. I love you. I forgive you. Set free from sin, washed and welcomed, come with me now into the world to love as I love, to serve with me, to bless others with your hands and my heart. And so, with our hearts lifted, our lives transformed, we go, knowing that we are immersed always in the presence of our loving God, that we stand always on holy ground. May we be forever filled with wonder and great joy, knowing that God's work of loving this world is revealed through our hands. Amen. Trusting in God's love and mercy, we pray for the church and the world and all those in need. God of grace, you call us to sit at your feet and listen like Mary. And you call us to serve with generous hearts like Martha. Shape us into people who know when to be still and when to act. Give us your wisdom to recognize the work you have placed before us. Lord, in your mercy, hear our prayer. God of creation, you have entrusted the world to our care. Bless the work of human hands, those who plant and harvest, build and repair, teach and heal, cook and clean, create and organize. May our daily work contribute to the flourishing of your creation and the well-being of our neighbors. Lord, in your mercy, hear our prayer. God of compassion, be near to all who are burdened, lonely, hungry, grieving, or afraid. We pray especially for those whose needs are known to us as we name them in our hearts. Give us eyes to see our neighbors and willing hands to respond with love. Lord, in your mercy, hear our prayer. God who sends us, go with us into our homes, workplaces, schools, neighborhoods, and communities to be your hands and feet in the world. Give us courage to serve, humility to listen, and joy in the work you have given us to do. Lord, in your mercy, hear our prayer. Into your hands, gracious God, we commend all for whom we pray.

glory, trusting in your mercy through Jesus Christ, our Savior and Lord. Amen. Together, as our Lord has taught us, our Father, who art in heaven, hallowed be thy name. Thy kingdom come, thy will be done on earth as it is in heaven. Give us this day our daily bread, and forgive us our trespasses, as we forgive those who trespass against us. And lead us not into temptation, but deliver us from evil. For thine is the kingdom and the power and the glory, forever and ever. Amen. Now, with God's blessing, may God bless the work of our hands and guide the ministry we undertake. May God give us wisdom for the work, generosity in our giving, and joy in serving our neighbors. Through Christ our Lord. Amen. Go now in peace. Serve the Lord with your heart. Serve the Lord with your mind. Serve the Lord with your hands. Thanks be to God.

This worship service is offered to you as a gift from the members of Christ Lutheran Church in Bexley. We'd like to greet you in person at worship. The worship schedule is 8 a.m. and 11 a.m. traditional.

worship with a contemporary service at 9:15. Sunday School for All Ages is held at 10:10. We invite you to join us in person at Christ Lutheran Church at 2314 East Main Street in Bexley, or again next Sunday morning at 8 a.m. here on WMNI. God's peace and blessings be with you this coming week and always.

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1: Good morning and welcome to Columbus Concerns once again. You know, the Columbus Zoo and Aquarium is home to some 600 animal species. They have a 23-acre Zumbezi Bay Water Park, the 18-hole Safari Golf Club, and of course the Wilds, a 10,000-acre conservation center about 75 miles east of Columbus, where they also host safaris as well. ColumbusZoo.org is the website, and with us today is the man in charge of it all, the CEO and president of the Columbus Zoo and Aquarium. Tom Schmidt is with us, and Tom, thanks for stopping by.
2: Happy to be here. Thanks so much, Sean.
1: It's always great to have you come in and give us an update, and you had some big news last week with a huge contribution to help you build the new aquarium.
2: We sure did, yeah, and really the thanks go to all the team members at Worthington Steel and Worthington Enterprises, certainly the McConnell family, the McConnell Foundation, just a wonderful $10 million investment to help bring the new John F. Wolfe Aquarium to fruition. So, you know, we've had a relationship with this family and with this company for nearly 50 years. I like to share the story that when Jack Hanna first arrived, he realized there was an opportunity to really improve the gorilla habitat. Gorillas were largely indoors back then, and he wanted to create a new outdoor habitat for the gorillas. So he approached John McConnell, so John's grandfather, and ask him if he would help support. And of course, John said yes. And there's a wonderful photograph of him handing the check to a gorilla, which the gorilla promptly ate the check. So they had to develop another one. But just the beginning of a literally 50-year relationship with that amazing family.
1: Tell us a little bit about the aquarium, where the project stands now.
2: Sure. So we are finishing up kind of schematic design and design development. So that's the fine tuning of all the different components to this building. You can imagine this is an extraordinarily complex building with life support systems, mechanical, electrical systems, all these systems to keep the seawater systems and freshwater systems the way they should be. This is a facility that's running 24/7. There will be people there 24 hours a day, 365 days a year. So very complex. We'll finish that design development and schematic design work up in the next couple of months. Then we actually begin construction documents. So these are the physical drawings that help us build the building. That's probably going to take 6 months. So that brings us into the first quarter, second quarter of 2027. We'll be ready to start construction.
1: I've often wondered, how does the zoo go about getting the sea life that you need for the aquarium?
2: Well, so there's multiple areas. So first of all the fish that we currently have in our existing aquarium will move into larger habitats in the new aquarium. So that's one source. We also, much as we do with the zoo, we work with other aquariums around the country to be able to access some of these animals. So we've had remarkable success in breeding both freshwater fish and tropical fish. So working with our partners who have had success in breeding these fish, we'll bring those fish to our aquarium. And then also we'll work with a few of the collectors who are certified to be able to collect animals from the wild. So we will be taking some fish from reefs in the Florida Keys and in the Indo-Pacific region and other areas around the world. So there's a combination of places really where we'll source all the fish for this new aquarium.
1: Well, Tom, I have to

0: ask you about your two new residents at the zoo, a couple of penguin chicks.
1: Yeah, so that's always wonderful. The staff's been caring for them. They are doing well. And, yeah, I guess we'll be able to see them very soon. So we're excited about that.
0: Tom Schmidt is here from the Columbus Zoo and Aquarium. And it's always a fun time in the fall at the zoo. You have a lot going on. First of all, talk about the Lantern Festival.
1: Yeah, so this is the third year in a row working with HanArt Culture to bring these amazing lanterns to the Columbus Zoo. So there's hundreds and hundreds of these lanterns. I was talking to someone the other day, and she said when she was thinking about a lantern, she was thinking about something that might fit on her desk or she could carry. These lanterns are enormous. I mean, some cases they're the size of a small house. So I think people are really excited to see these. We've got some new thematic elements this year. We've got some dinosaurs that I think the kids are really going to enjoy. A lot of cool photo ops with those. So each year it's a little bit different. But yeah, that every Thursday, Friday, Saturday, Sunday through the end of August or through the end of October, we're going to showcase this. And looking at the weather forecast, I know we've got some rain this week, but it sounds like warmer and milder is what I'm hearing for the next 30 days. So knock on wood, after an interesting summer, we'll be ready for that.
0: And what is the Roar and Return Pass? Could you tell me a little bit? I know that it's not only can you buy tickets individually for the Lantern Festival, but there are also the Roar and Return Passes, which you can combine the daytime zoo admission with the Lantern Festival.
1: That's true, yeah. So we're really starting to think about how do we package this. So I've actually spoken with folks who they're making a day of a Columbus Zoo. In fact, these are largely folks coming from out of town, coming to the zoo in the morning, spending 4 or 5 hours at the zoo. They go home, relax, have some time with the kids, and then they come back for the Lantern Festival. So it's a long day, but they're able to break it up and come back with this promotion. So this has really worked out well, I think, for a lot of our guests, but particularly folks coming in from out of town.
0: Tom Schmidt is here. He is in charge of the Columbus Zoo and Aquarium. ColumbusZoo.org is the website. Easy to remember. I know you're always looking for ways to make things more affordable for families, and you have something called the Zoo After Two.
1: Yeah, so what we've typically seen, and particularly in the spring and the fall, is that a lot of folks like to come to the zoo first thing in the morning. That's a great time to visit. It's a little bit cooler in the morning. We have more visitation during that period, but we also know that we've got some capacity in the afternoons. And so since we have that capacity, there's less folks typically coming. We wanted to incentivize folks to take advantage of that. So the two after two folks can save money. They can come to the zoo that's still open for several hours. They can see almost everything they want to see and really save some money. So that's been a popular program. So we're bringing it back.
0: And that runs Mondays through Fridays through September 30th. And then there are also 40% off select zoo tours.
1: Yeah, so we've got a lot of different tours and experiences that we offer to our guests. And again, we're getting into the season now where there's more capacity. During the summer, those typically sell out, but we've got capacity in the fall, and so we're going to drop the price a little bit, allow folks to have an amazing experience, you know, being able to interact with red pandas or, you know, bathe an elephant. I mean, there's so many amazing experiences that folks are able to do, so we're happy to offer these at a discount, and we look forward to folks taking advantage.
0: Well, of course, Halloween is coming up, and that means Boo at the Zoo.
1: Yeah, that, you know, that's such a popular program. And what we've done over the last several years, we've now kind of expanded and moved that into the Adventure Cove region. So the area where we have a lot of our amusement rides, we've got different activities there. Our sea lion and seal habitat is there. So kids can go in there, they can get their candy, they can interact with our characters, all kinds of great programming there. And I remember walking through that last year. I was amazed at how many people, how many kids were in costumes taking advantage of that. So that's a lot of fun. And of course that, you know, that just builds into some of the activities that we have going into the winter season.
0: So, Boo at the Zoo takes place on Saturdays and Sundays, October 3rd through the 25th from 10 in the morning till 6 p.m. And is that included with your zoo admission?
1: It sure is. Yeah. Yeah. Sure is.
0: And, giant pumpkin carving and lots of fun stuff going on with Boo at the Zoo. Tom Schmidt is here, the president and CEO of the Columbus Zoo and Aquarium. When you have an organization as large as the zoo, It makes an economic impact on the local community. Could you talk a little bit about some of those numbers?
1: Sure thing. So we did something different this year. Typically, we've done an economic impact study for the zoo. This year, we also ask our consultants that provide this information, look at the

0: impacts of Safari Golf and Zambezi Bay as well, and combined those into one report. And we were pretty startled when we saw the impact. So over $600 million every year. So literally every 2 years, over $1 billion of economic impact. You know, collectively, we support nearly 5,000 jobs here in Ohio and contribute almost $40 million back to state and local governments, you know, tax revenue. So you think about the levy that we get from Franklin County voters, that's about 20 million. We're actually giving back 40 million to those municipalities. So, you know, I think it's not our mission. Our mission isn't about economic impact. It's really empowering people and saving wildlife. But because we are able to produce these amazing experiences and so many folks from all over come to the zoo, nearly 300,000 visitors last year came from outside the state of Ohio. So those are folks that are coming in here, they're buying gasoline, they're going to restaurants or staying at hotels. So I think sometimes, you know, we hear municipalities that sort of wonder what the economic impact of the zoo is. This gives really clear guidance from Liberty Township to the city of Powell to Franklin County to the entire state of Ohio. The Columbus Zoo Conservation Parks Collective are massive economic generators for this region.
1: I know I grew up but I live not very far from the zoo, and a lot of kids grow up in that area, and that's their first job working at the zoo. Are you always looking for seasonal workers and for the young people to come in and work at the zoo?
0: We are, and you're right. I mean, I've talked to so many people that are my age, your age, and they say they'll even remember when it was Wyandotte Lake, you know, the amusement park years ago, and or they sold hot dogs at the Columbus Zoo, you know, helped sell tickets. So it's almost kind of a family tradition. And yeah, we hire thousands of seasonal staff every year, and so we're always anxious to, first of all, have those folks come back. But some of them, as they get older, they get different jobs. So there are always opportunities for folks to have their first employment experience at one of our parks.
1: You know, when you see TV specials or you read about conservation, you see that one of the most endangered animals is the rhino, and especially certain species. But talk a little bit about World Rhino Day and how the Columbus Zoo is going to commemorate that.
0: Yeah, so rhinos are a very important part of our program. Certainly at the wilds, we have white rhino and we have Asian one-horned rhino. In fact, we have now six generations of white rhino. We have one of the most successful white rhino breeding programs of any zoo in the country. And so we're going to be doing some additional experiences for our guests with the rhinos, celebrating rhinos. We have a white rhino encounter where folks can get up close and really learn more about these species. And then more importantly, you know, what they can do to help us support rhino conservation. So we work closely with the International Rhino Foundation. That's one of our key partners to try to make sure that we can help save these animals from extinction in the wild. So by coming to the wilds or by coming to the zoo, part of that entry fee goes toward our conservation programming support, which goes directly to help rhinos. So just by going to the zoo or going to the wilds, folks are helping save rhinos from extinction.
1: And talking about getting up close, you can do a rhino barn tour, right?
0: We do, and that's a really popular thing in the wintertime. So we have an enormous, wonderful rhino barn at the wilds, and due to their breeding activity, typically we see calves born in the summer, and so or summer, fall, winter. So you can actually go into the barn, and sometimes you'll see literally a 100-pound newly born rhino, which is a pretty amazing sight. Watching that calf interact with mom is a pretty amazing experience. And again, doesn't matter how cold, rainy, whatever, those barns are always nice and warm during the wintertime.
1: What makes the wilds a unique place, and as far as like the breeding program for the rhinos, why has it been so successful out there?
0: Well, I have to give credit to our team. We've got an amazing group of animal care professionals. Our veterinary medicine staff are among the best in the nation, and the spaces and the resources that we invested. So, you know, we have pastures that are hundreds of acres. I mean, it's probably the closest approximation to an African savanna you'll see anywhere in the country out there. And I think they're able to completely exhibit normal behaviors, normal activities. And because we've had a long history of success, we've got a large genetically diverse population that really continues to strengthen the program. So it's the habitat, the space we have, the resources, and our teams.
1: And they've been able to adapt then to our winters and, you know, moving indoors and things
0: they
1: like
0: do.
1: That.
0: They do, yeah. That's the only change is, it doesn't quite get as that cold in Africa, so we move.

0: movement of the barns. We have wonderful large barns for these animals in the wintertime. And then, as soon as spring hits, they're back out in the pastures and they're doing their thing.
1: Talk about the cheetah cub tours.
0: So I was at the wilds last weekend, and I got a chance to see the cheetah cubs, and they are adorable. And so we have a whole facility that's set up at the wild specifically for cheetah conservation and breeding. And so you can actually go back there with one of our animal care professionals, and you'll be able to see these cheetah romping around in their habitat, interacting with mom. They're a pretty remarkable animal, and certainly one that needs protection. So part of what we do out at the wilds, again, is supporting cheetah conservation in country as generated with some of the revenue through this program.
1: Tom Schmidt is here. He is the president and CEO of the Columbus Zoo and the Wilds and all that surrounds those two organizations. Sunrise Safari is something that's going on. Sounds like an old song, but tell me about Sunrise Safari.
0: You know, it's always wonderful to be able to experience the wilds. So one of the popularities of the wilds is folks staying in the overnight accommodations because they can wake up in the morning, they can experience things out there. So we wanted to sort of take that another step and have a specific open air safari tour followed by or have breakfast. We'll provide breakfast for guests, and they can take an open air safari tour in the morning. Animals tend to be a little bit more active sometime in the morning. It's cooler. It's just a really nice, great experience. And then we're also going to be able to do a cheetah cub stop during that tour. So not only do they get to sort of have sunrise on the savannah with these animals, have a wonderful meal, but also get a chance to see the cheetah. So I think that's going to be pretty popular.
1: I also just read that there are some 200 bird species that have been documented at the wilds, and you've got some special programs for folks to go birding.
0: We do. You know, that's sort of been an unintended consequence of preserving this area, restoring the grasslands and the habitats. And so, yes, it's become a wonderful birding site. We've got a couple of areas where we've got platforms where folks can look at and identify birds. But the best thing is if you can go out with one of our professionals, animal care professionals who happen to be birding experts, they can show you the birds, teach you, you know, what they sound like, what they look like. If you're a hardcore bird watcher, that's a great experience to be able to see some birds you probably wouldn't normally see, along with some other amazing animals.
1: So at the wilds, is it mostly the African type animals, or do you have North American animals there as well?
0: We have some. Mostly it's African and Asian. So mm-hmm. You know, the African species you typically think of, you know, giraffe or and zebra and rhinos and things like that, white rhino. But the Asian one-horned rhino, great example of one of the Asian species. The Sichuan Takin, which are extraordinary animals from Asia as well. So yeah, we have an area that's pretty distinctly Asian kind of savanna habitat, and then the African savanna habitat. So mostly African and Asian, not too many North American species.
1: Unless maybe they jump the fence.
0: Exactly. Well, we do have a lot of white-tailed deer out there, and we try to keep them separate from some of the animals.
1: Yeah, I'll bet. I think we have a lot of white-tailed deer everywhere right now. Yep. There's a campground there, the Hellbender RV Campground, and they're having a Halloween bash.
0: Yeah, so the Hellbender Campground, we opened that last summer, and that's really been a wonderful opportunity for folks who have RVs and want to spend a few days at the wild. So, yeah, they can go there. We'll have trick-or-treating. There'll be self-guided scavenger hunts. We'll have some guided night hikes, you know, campfire activities. It's a wonderful campground, really big spots, full hookups. There's actually a mountain bike trail adjacent to the campground that folks can take advantage of. And, of course, all the things that we have at the wild. So we're excited to welcome folks for that.
1: And, of course, just because the weather turns colder, you have winter packages for out there as well.
0: We sure do. And there's so many things to do in the wintertime out in the wilds that it's really becoming more of a year-round destination, much like the Columbus Zoo is.
1: You have so many great professionals at the Columbus Zoo that can share their experiences with younger people. And I know one of the educational opportunities that you have there are career explorations.
0: Yeah, so our conservation education team, it's a wonderful group of educators and leaders that really are trying to inspire the next generation of kids to pursue STEM education. So students 13 to 18 can learn, you know, what's it like to be in the animal care profession. What's it like to be a conservation biologist professional, an educator, all these other areas that we

0: that we manage at the zoo, we're trying to create the workforce for the future. So great activities. The kids come in. There's lots of hands-on things they can do. They have guided exploration. But probably most important is just the concert, the conversations and the interactions that they can have with our team members. This is really about exploring what it means to be work in a modern conservation organization like the Wilds of the Zoo.
1: And they have upcoming dates on September 24th, October 22nd, October 24th, November 14th, and November 19th. And I'm sure you can learn more at columbuszoo.org.
0: You bet. You bet.
1: And then the 2017 Ecology Experiences. What is that all about?
0: So this is sort of the next iteration of that. So you can imagine, you know, kids coming in and spending, you know, a few hours or maybe a day at the zoo. This is for kids who are really, really interested in pursuing these types of activities. So they actually go on trips with our team members. We've got one that's going to be going to Yellowstone, so going to Wyoming. That'll be in July of next year, where they can work with biologists doing wildlife ecology work in Yellowstone National Park. So a remarkable, remarkable experience. That's a week-long experience. And then sort of on the opposite end of the spectrum for budding marine biologists, we've been doing this for a number of years. We take kids to the Bahamas, where they learn about oceanographic work, marine biology. They get to snorkel, they get to identify fish, they get to learn what it's like to be a biological oceanographer or a marine biologist. So a really, really intensive, I mean, these are life-changing, I think, experiences for these kids. And we have internship opportunities as well. So if they're typically relatively expensive opportunities, but we also have ways to mitigate that with some other funding from our partners. So we don't want to dissuade anyone from taking advantage of these programs.
1: And you may be finding some of your future employees.
0: Absolutely,
1: there.
0: Yeah. I mean, selfishly, we are always looking at how do we fill that pipeline for kids getting interested in science, technology, engineering, and math, and hopefully someday come to work with us.
1: Well, things are winding down for the season for Zumbezi Bay, but your 2027 passes go on sale soon. Is that correct?
0: They do. They do. And if you're, you know, that's such a great program. You get a season pass. You can bring the kids, you know, multiple times during the summer. Just a great way to experience that attraction. It's that you can go for a couple hours. You don't feel like you have to spend all day there. So, yeah, we had a remarkably good year this year with our season pass sales. Those continue to become more and more popular. I think folks are understanding how much flexibility they have. You get that season pass. You choose when you want to come. Weather is getting crazier and crazier, so it gives you a lot of flexibility.
1: And that's one of those attractions. Again, you talk about all the people who come here, not only the local folks who maybe just go there for a day, but then people who come from out of town. That's got to be one of the draws to the zoo.
0: It is, and that's really a key part of our strategy is to really move from being regional, seasonal attractions, kind of like we are today, to really more of a year-round leisure travel destination. And I think the fact that we're seeing more people from out of state coming to the zoo, more people spending multiple days at the zoo, you know, that we're looking at some lodging opportunities in the future. So we really want to build our campuses out to be areas where folks, instead of just spending 2 or 3 hours, they're spending 2 or 3 days. So imagine the economic impact of that. It's going to be phenomenal.
1: It sounds also like correct me if I'm mistaken, but the fall and winter seasons are becoming more and more important to the zoo and for your revenue and for your mission.
0: Absolutely, absolutely. Particularly the fall. We do pretty well in the winter with wildlights, but we're going to continue to strengthen and make that program even better. But really, the fall time frame, and again, the weather, you know, we're seeing, as I shared, 30-day outlook look like it's going to be a little bit milder, a little bit warmer, hopefully drier. That's an opportunity for folks to travel, to come here for a long weekend, spend some time, as well as for locals to come out and do things. So building that both in the fall and looking at activities in the spring as well are really, really key parts of our strategic plan.
1: And I hate to say it, but it won't be long before you're thinking about all those Christmas lights out there.
0: Absolutely. Well, in fact, I was mentioning one of our team members today. I was doing a walk through the zoo yesterday, and I began to see they're starting to stage the lights around the zoo. So it's September. I mean, that gives you appreciation for how much work is involved in this program, but they've already started.
1: You know, in your capacity as the director of the Columbus Zoo and Aquarium and CEO, how often do you actually get out and walk around the zoo and take a look at things and maybe say, oh, I don't like that, or I love that? Or
0: yeah,
1: that kind of
0: so
1: thing?
0: My goal is to do that every day. And typically it's about 6 days a week. So

0: And I would say that I'd say probably 90% of the time I'm able to achieve that. To me, it's some of the best time that I have. I mean, I've got a lot of work to do and you know, meetings and things like that. But when I can walk around the zoo, I can interact with our team members, or I can talk to some of our docents, or even have conversations with some of our guests. It's a wonderful opportunity for me to see in real time how our product is delivering, how our people utilizing and enjoying the activities that we have, and to be able to see that. And sometimes I'm incognito, but more often than not, I'm wearing a polo that says Columbus Zoo on it. So it's and the zoo is really big. So what I typically do is I'll choose a different section every day so I can kind of cover the entire zoo over the course of the week. But yeah, that's something that's really important to me.
1: Our guest on the program today has been the chief, the CEO and president of the Columbus Zoo and Aquarium, Tom Schmidt, and he comes by every quarter or so and gives us updates on the zoo. But just to recap, entering the fall season here, you got a couple of big events coming up. Again, remind us about Boo at the Zoo and the Lantern Festival.
0: So Lantern Festival is happening as we speak. So we started that a few weeks ago, and that will continue through the end of October. And then Boo, typically right around that sort of October, you know, early October into late October, every Saturday, every Sunday from 10 a.m. to 6 p.m., so included in zoo admission, folks can come in and enjoy all the activities that we have associated with that program. So lots of fun this fall.
1: At columbuszoo.org is the website. And Tom, we always appreciate your time for coming by and giving us an update on the zoo.
0: Sean, thanks so much for having me, as always.
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2: Good terms. 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
9: In college football on Saturday night, fourth-ranked Texas rallied from a 20-point fourth-quarter deficit to beat number one Ohio State 24-23. Hollywood smothers the game-tying one-yard touchdown run with 25 seconds to play. Gianni Spetic then kicked the game-winning extra point. Number 13, Texas Tech victorious at Oregon State 35-24. Texas Tech trailed with 6:38 to play in the fourth quarter, but then scored two touchdowns over the next 5 minutes and 35 seconds for the win. Number 14, USC got 5 touchdown passes from Jaden Maiava in a 49-30 victory over Louisiana. 20th-ranked Utah over Arkansas 43-10. Baseball Saturday night, the Texas Rangers scored 6 runs in the 5th inning for a 6-2 win at Arizona. The Rangers now 2 games behind the final AL wildcard spot. I'm Isaac Lowenkron.
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15: 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Don't stop there. Hit the thumbs up icon and comment. Let us know whose takes you like, even whose you do not. Just search Fox Sports Radio on YouTube and make sure you subscribe. We did a roster change. Mark Ramsey out on the board. Chris Perfect in on the board. Emmy still producing. Ilo with the updates. We got a packed house. We got a full house here, Greg. Before we move on the mark, I just want to listen in. Browns head coach. There are 10 new head coaches making their debuts this weekend. Todd Monken being one of them for the Browns. This is him talking about Watson and what he's expecting from him today. Oh, okay. While we're searching for that, 1 second. Greg, I want to circle back to you. Oh, okay. It's ready. Let's listen in. This is head coach Todd Monken.
16: Watching him get all the reps in the last couple of weeks and getting more and more comfortable, how it helped Shadur in terms of his development by splitting the reps and having a competition, you can see it. The converse, you know, whatever the hell it is, the opposite of that.

0: he got, I don't know the word, but he got a lot more of the reps, and you could see getting more and more comfortable with the concepts, obviously putting the game plan in early and getting him comfortable, but I really like where he's at.
1: So big decision for Todd Monken, come in, new head coach of the Browns, and decides to roll with Watson over Shedeur Sanders. Your thoughts on that decision, Greg?
2: You know, obviously we're not there, so we don't know everything that went into it, but my guess is that part of that was who they played the first 2 weeks, because they do play Jacksonville. We just spoke about Anthony Campanelli, very difficult Jacksonville Jaguars defense to play against. And then they play Tampa week two. And, you know, we actually already discussed them to some extent, Anita, and Todd Bowles is also a very difficult defensive coach to play against in terms of the schematics. So say what you want about Watson, and we have no idea, but at least he's played in the league. He's played a lot of snaps. Shedeur Sanders has not. And, you know, what one other issue for this team, and it'll be interesting, is they have a totally reworked offensive line. And they're actually going to start a rookie, I believe, at left guard, Austin Barber. I think left guard. It's one of the guard positions. And Fano, the rookie at left tackle. And this is a defense, you know, I mentioned how much I love Campanelli, but they stunt an awful lot. And when you have a young offensive line and they're facing multiple stunt concepts, boy, there's a lot of cohesion and communication that has to come in to handle that. And that's hard when you haven't played together much at all. So, you know, that's a significant part of this game.
1: Again, the Jacksonville Jaguars are one of the top teams that I would select in my survivor pool. With that being said, it's time for On the Mark.
3: Here we go. Here we go.
4: On the Mark.
5: Woo! That's brilliant.
1: All right. On the Mark, a play on my name, of course, Greg, in regard to the plays that I like.
2: I figured that out, Anita. Thank you.
1: Yeah, I know. on the plays heading into week one. But before I make those, I want to get your breakdown. So let's start with the Eagles and the Washington Commanders, right? Like the Eagles, to me, they're coming in. I know that there's a lot of love for Dallas. There's some high expectations for the Giants. But for me, I just, this Eagles team, even though they don't have A.J. Brown anymore, I know there's always a revolving door in regard to their coaching staff, and that's because they do so well. But for me, it's still this Eagles team. I think they're going to win the division this year, yet again.
2: Well, the big talk, of course, is they have a brand new offense, which is something totally different from what they've had in the past. I don't believe Jalen Hurts has ever played in this offense, but I did a deep dive into Jalen Hurts this summer. I believe he'll end up being fine in this offense. It's sort of the Sean McVay, Kyle Shanahan school of offensive philosophy with Sean Mannion. Quarterbacks that play in this offense tend to do very, very well just because of the nature of the system and the way it defines primary read throws. So again, will it be a work in progress? Of course, we have no idea what will happen today, but I think it'll work out just fine.
1: Well, I'm taking the Eagles -6. I can't believe it's -6. I think this line should be 7.5. Quite frankly, the Eagles are 5-0 in week one under Nick Sirianni, leading the league with 30 plus points per game in week one over that span. I think it's Hurts. I think it's Saquon Barkley. I think it's Philadelphia's defense going up against Washington's protection, which I think Jaden Daniels is going to be in a heap of trouble today. So I like the Eagles -6. That is my first on the mark lock of the week. Game number two, let's talk about the Vikings and the Packers. The Vikings are favored by 2.5. I love Kevin O'Connell, and I love the fact that Kyler Murray is now in Minnesota. Sometimes a new change of scenery does someone right, and I think this is the perfect storm for the Vikings to be competitive in a very, one would argue, the most competitive division, NFC North, in the NFL. And I think Kevin getting his hands on Kyler Murray and what Kyler Murray can bring to a team as a quarterback, I think this is going to be special. I'm excited for this matchup. What are you looking at in this game?
2: Murray was a guy, again, another guy I really looked at because obviously we know what he was in Arizona. I mean, he's always had that dynamic playmaking dimension to his game. He's very twitchy. He's got sudden movement, great elusiveness and speed. You know, the thing that stood out when I watched him, the real positive, and I think this is where Kevin O'Connell comes into play, is on shorter drops, three-step, five-step drops, he did play with a good sense of timing and rhythm. It's on the deeper drops when he had to be in the pocket longer that he kind of lost it. And maybe that's because he's a smaller quarterback and the vision became an issue. Obviously, we're not in his head.

0: But and then he'll leave the pocket at times when he doesn't need to. As again, quarterbacks that can run, they do that. That's sort of built into their DNA because they know they can run around. So to me, you know, it'll be a fascinating thing because Kevin O'Connell's so good. But I think Murray ultimately becomes a play caller's quarterback. And I think Kevin O'Connell's one of the best at it. So I think he can thrive with a strong play caller who can present the primary read throws to him more consistently. And I think Kevin O'Connell can do that.
1: And, you know, on top of that, you know, look at this offense. Has Kyler Murray ever worked with a more exciting offense? One would argue Justin Jefferson, top three wide receiver in the NFL. You've got a 1-2 punch in the backfield. I'm expecting big things from Jordan Mason this year, by the way. I have him on a number of my fantasy football leagues. Jordan Addison, TJ Hockenson, who had a down year last year. I think he could have a great year this year. A solid offensive line. Like, this very well could be the best offense that Kyler Murray has been placed in, let alone working with Kevin O'Connell.
0: Yeah, and I think an overlooked player that they signed is Juwan Jennings. Because he's not a number one, which he had to be in San Francisco last year, and I believe he caught over 70 balls. But here he's probably the number three, which is the perfect role for him. And he just has a great feel for coverage. Not an explosive athlete, but I think he's an important pickup for them.
1: What are your thoughts on the Vikings defense, Greg? So much is talked about Kevin O'Connell, but I don't think enough is discussed in regard to their defense and going up against very good offenses in their division.
0: Yeah, and division games are always tough week one. I mean, I've always really liked Jordan Love, but, you know, these games you never know. But Brian Flores' defense is a little bit of an anomaly because they're a high-pressure defense. They have these aggressive defensive front looks with six or seven people on the ball that you have to account for in protection, and then he could rush three and drop eight. And the thing that makes him a little different from everybody else is he'll be a high-pressure defense, but he doesn't play a lot of man coverage behind it. It's high percentage zone. Now, he'll play man every once in a while, but it's really an anomaly in that it's high pressure with zone behind it. And sometimes there are voids in those zones because of the number of pressure players that he brings. So the question is, can you get to those voids in the zones? Which is one reason why in certain games, they do give up yards and points.
1: So I am on the side of the Minnesota Vikings. I'm going to lay the 2.5 with the Minnesota Vikings going up against the Packers. That is my on-the-mark game number two. And we talked about the Jaguars earlier. My play number three is a parlay. I'm going to take the Jags with an alternate spread line at -2.5. And I'm going to line them up with the Denver Broncos. So, Greg, let's dive into that Denver-Kansas City game on Monday night. Listen, I love Bo Nix. This will be his third year with Sean Payton. Talk about, and what I love is we've seen that progression. We've seen him get better.
0: Yes.
1: We've seen Sean open up and really make this offense even more electric, even more, expand it more each and every year with Bo Nix. I'm excited to see what they're going to do offensively.
0: Yeah, I like Bo Nix. I think he's improved a lot. One advantage that he had coming into the league, and it's certainly an advantage with a coach like Sean Payton, who's so demanding, is Bo Nix actually called the protections at Oregon. That's very rare in college football, but he did that in college. So that gave him a little bit of a leg up coming into the NFL, and certainly with Sean Payton. But Nix is I think he fits Payton's systemic pass game philosophy perfectly, Anita. Ball distributor, excellent timing, precise ball placement to present run after catch. I mean, he understands protections. He understands coverages. I like Bo Nix a lot. But here, I'm going to throw out something to you, and let's see if you get it. Do you know what defensive tackle in the league last year, by a wide margin, had the most quarterback pressures and most quarterback hits?
1: Chris Jones?
0: Nope.
1: Go ahead.
0: Zach Allen, by a wide margin.
1: Really?
0: Who would have thought that? Yep. About 20 more than Jeffrey Simmons.
1: So let me ask you: Are you more excited about the Denver defense or their offense? Because I mean, their offense.
0: Their defense
1: they
0: is
1: add,
0: really good. I mean, they've led the NFL in sacks for 2 years. Vance Joseph is really good. They like to present on third down and pure pass situations what we call that double mug front, where they put a linebacker, both linebackers are a linebacker and a dime player in the A-gaps.

0: and they dictate protection. Jaquan McMillan's their slot corner. He had the fourth most blitzes of any slot corner in the league a year ago. I'm sure people aren't aware that he's a factor in their pressure schemes. It's a difficult defense to play against, and they've got, obviously, quality corner play. Surtain, one of the best in the league. And Riley Moss, a very aggressive player. He'll get some penalties at times, but a very aggressive corner opposite Surtain.
1: So, you know, obviously you're loving the Denver defense going up against Kansas City and Patrick Mahomes. I want to get there in just a second, but, you know, looking at this Denver offense, J.K. Dobbins and R.J. Harvey in that backfield, they add Jalen Waddle, who I'm really excited about. Love me some Courtland Sutton. Should be a number one, would be a number one on a number of other teams, but now that Waddle's there, Evan Ingram didn't have a great season last year. I'm really intrigued. I know that Sean Payton loves him. So interested to see, because last year was his first year that he had come over from the Miami Dolphins. So, I mean, this is an offense that can be mighty explosive. Talk about you loving their defense. Is Denver now the team to beat in that division, Greg?
0: Well, I love what you said about their offense, because they've got a lot of juice. I mean, they've got Waddle who can run. They've got Marvin Mims who can run. Franklin can run. And obviously we know what Sutton is. He's almost your sort of classic boundary X receiver, that single receiver. Pat Bryan is a really solid, big, physical, good hands, intermediate receiver. This is a really good offense. Now, the big question, of course, will be their run game. They also drafted Jonah Coleman from the University of Washington in the fourth round, and he could get snaps as well, because unfortunately you just don't know about J.K. Dobbins with his injury history. So this is a pretty interesting, and they can play in multiple personnel packages, because you mentioned Ingram, but they've got Adam Troutman. They've got Nate Atkins, who plays a lot. They've got a really good O-line. I mean, you could argue that their right guard, Quinn Meinerz, is one of the top three right guards in the league. We know about Garrett Bowles at left tackle. It's a really good offense, Anita.
1: Yeah, there's no denying that. Hence why this is my third play on the mark of week one, and I'm going to take Denver plus 7.5 in a two-team parlay that you can get at minus 128. So just to recap, on the mark, Eagles minus 6 against Washington, the Vikings minus 2.5 against the Packers, and my parlay, the Jags minus 2.5 along with Denver plus 7.5. Those two have to hit in order for you to be a winner, winner, chicken dinner at minus 128. And that is on the mark. Greg Cassell, Anita Marks, again coming to you live broadcasting from Fox Sports Radio Studios. As I mentioned earlier, Greg, 10, not one, not two, not three, to steal a page out of LeBron James's book, but 10 new head coaches making their debut. We talked about John Harbaugh with the Giants, Stefanski with the Falcons, Kubiak with the Raiders, Mike McCarthy with the Steelers is going to be interesting. I do want to dive into that game. But, you know, out of all these coaches, which hire do you feel is going to produce the fastest turnaround for a team?
0: Well, I think that's a hard question, because you never know with a new system. You know, there are some teams that have good players. Like, I think the Ravens have good players. And I really like what Jesse Minter did defensively with the Chargers a year ago. He's another one of those guys, sort of like Anthony Campanelli, whose tape I really enjoyed watching last year, what he does defensively. You know, the Ravens, he's not going to a team that's a bad team. You know, I think, you know, and Declan Doyle is going to be their offensive coordinator, and he's got both a Ben Johnson and a Sean Payton background. So you'd have to assume with Lamar that there's going to be some pretty interesting things that they do offensively. I love Zay Flowers. I don't think he gets enough talk as to being a really intriguing receiver in this league. So, I mean, I look at someone like Jesse Minter, and I would expect the Ravens to be a good team this year.
1: You know, if you come in and you're coaching the Dolphins, if you come in, you're coaching the Raiders, what's the realistic expectation for you as a head coach? I think this is a gimme year, right? Like, come in, incorporate your offense, your organizational culture, right? Get to know the team, try to win some games. But like, if you're a coach of those, and I'd even throw in the Falcons, because let's be honest, and I do want to do a deeper dive into that Falcons Steelers game. I mean, the quarterback position is a mess. And to me, you want to kill the snake, you got to cut off the head of the snake. The head of the snake is the quarterback. I think it's the most important position in all of professional sport. And Atlanta doesn't have one.
0: Well, you know enough coaches, Anita. You've been around. You said, you know, you worked for the Giants. All these coaches, they think they're going to, you know, win on Sunday. I mean, I know.

0: what you're saying. You know, maybe Kevin Stefanski deep down, you know, in his darkest moments, you know, knows that, hey, if I can win six or seven games, that'd be great. But right. I mean, they all think they're going to be in the Super Bowl. You know, the way coaches think they think about this stuff 24/7, 365. So we'll see. But, you know, you mentioned that Pittsburgh Atlanta game. That's actually an intriguing game. You know, Atlanta's defense, and they kept Jeff Ulbrich as defensive coordinator. That's not an easy defense to play against. Now, they're missing important parts because James Pierce is out, Jalen Walker's out for the year. So they're missing important pieces. But tactically, they're not an easy defense to play against.
1: No. And, you know, I want to do a deeper dive into the Steelers team because this division, yep. The Ravens, so we talked about Cincinnati, you know, obviously Cleveland with Watson, there's some question marks there, but I think the Steelers can surprise some folks, right? Mike McCarthy reuniting with Aaron Rodgers. Even if you're not a Mike McCarthy fan, obviously there's a connection there. These two dudes get each other. You add Michael Pittman Jr., wide receiver who comes over from the Colts. I think he's going to add another dimension offensively because last year it was DK Metcalf and no one else pretty much. Now it's Jaylen Warren in that backfield. Daddle now comes in 1-2 punch as well. What are your thoughts on McCarthy reuniting with Aaron Rodgers? What are your expectations for this offense, Greg?
0: Well, I think when you have Aaron Rodgers, and obviously McCarthy knows him, so, you know, that's a big deal. But I remember a coach telling me, a coach who'd been in the league for 35 years, a number of years ago, that when you get a veteran quarterback like that who's had great success and is obviously intelligent, that you're essentially running their offense. So, because I remember he was talking to me about, I think it was about Adam Gase and Peyton Manning, and he said, Adam Gase is not going to be running his offense. He's going to be running Peyton Manning's offense. Mm-hmm. Now, McCarthy, because he knows Rodgers and they've done it before, it's essentially going to be what Rodgers is comfortable with. And the thing is, he likes to throw the ball to one-on-ones outside the numbers, and they've got big receivers. I mean, Metcalf is 6'4". Pittman is big and physical. I assume Jeremy Bernard's going to get meaningful snaps. The rookie from Alabama who they drafted in the second round, he's 6'1 and a half, 6'2". So, you know, he likes to work outside the numbers. You know, I talked about post-snap operation earlier as one of the trends. Rodgers is kind of one of the last true pre-snap operators because he's so intelligent. Rodgers is the kind of player that he can orchestrate the game from before the ball snapped because he knows so much about defense. He knows how to use his cadence and snap counts. He can research the movement and intentions of the defense. And then he's still so smart that even when the defense moves, he can see it instantly. So he's, you know, one of the last of that dying breed that can do both exceptionally well. But he definitely likes to throw the ball outside the numbers. And if he gets one-on-one, that's where he's going.
1: My apologies. I've got people waking up in the morning and heading out to their workout classes, and my dogs know it. We're going to take a quick break. We come back. We've got some injury updates for all you, again, fantasy football freaks out there like me. What's going on with Jeremiah Love, Alvin Kamara, not to mention Malik Nabers. We'll have an update for you there. I've got some fantasy football sleepers for you, and we'll dive into more games and get you more action right here on Fox NFL Sunday Funday. Nita Marks, Greg Cassell. We'll be right back.
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8: Here's what I'm excited about, how hard they're working on a regular basis right now. Like, I think I made a comment last year about we're not practicing at a championship level yet. I'm not saying that this year. Like, these guys, the work that they're putting in throughout the week, it doesn't guarantee you a win on Sunday, but it gives you a darn chance. And so I'm happy about what I'm seeing from all those guys. And as a result from that, they all get better. They all get better. And it's an easy thing to do week one. It's a lot more challenging as we get into this thing and their bodies don't feel 100%. And yet, you know, for us to be at our best on game day, we'll have a little discomfort during the course of the week.
9: That is Bears head coach Ben Johnson talking about the Bears. They're getting ready to take on the Carolina Panthers today. They're favored by 3. The over-under is about 45.5. This is Fox Football Sunday. Newmark's Greg Cassell with you, coming to you live from the Fox Sports Radio studios. So with that being said, so much is being discussed about Caleb Williams and now second with Ben. And you know, will he take another step forward? You know, your thoughts about Caleb Williams. I'm not a huge fan.
10: Why aren't you a huge fan?
9: I feel that his magic is created outside the pocket, and I don't think you could win a lot of football games, let alone win a championship like that. I think you need to have I think you need to be comfortable in the pocket. It's great to have that as, you know, a bag of chips, but your hoagie is in the pocket. You've got to stand strong in the pocket. You've got to 2-3 hitch, throw that ball, get it out under, you know, 2.5 seconds. I just feel like he shines. Caleb Williams shines outside the pocket. And I don't see continued consistent success playing football like that.
10: Well, keep in mind, he's only going into his second year with Ben Johnson. I think Ben Johnson spoke about that this offseason, that the next step is for him to play within structure more consistently. Mm-hmm. Cause obviously Ben Johnson, when it comes to the pass game, is outstanding with his concepts and his route combinations. My sense, and I watched Caleb Williams in great detail this summer. Obviously he's a very gifted thrower. Is his internal clock can tend to run a little fast at times. Again, another example of a quarterback that knows he can make plays outside the structure of the play, and he's really good at that. He's very strong. But yes, I think he does need to slow down a bit, play with little patience. I made a note as when I finished watching probably 250 dropbacks this summer, that the next step in his development is more overall precision from the pocket within the structure of the passing game, patience, better and quicker with his eyes, quicker recognition of coverage, just more clarity from the pocket. And the thing is, when he starts rushing himself, that's where he loses his ball placement. And his ball placement does have to become more consistent. So there's still work to be done, but it's a difficult offense to master, and he's only in his second year in it.
9: It is now time for Fantasy First Aid.
11: Fantasy First Aid.
12: He just jacked him up.
9: That's an understatement. And so, Greg, let's give the folks an update on what's going on, all the reports out there, the players they need to be in the know about. Keep in mind, 11:30 a.m. Eastern time is when that active, inactive, as I like to call it, active and attractive list comes out. Let's start with Odunze.

0: apparently he is going to give it a go and play today and suit up for the Bears, which again I think is really important for Caleb Williams in game one.
1: Yeah, it's an interesting year for Dunze. You know, in watching Williams as much as I did, obviously I noticed Dunze as well. And, you know, I think when I watch him, I feel, and I felt this when he came out of the University of Washington as well, I think he struggles at times to create separation versus man coverage. He's not really quick or sudden through his routes. And again, in a really good offense, he could still put up numbers. You know, we know that with receivers now in need. I mean, look, you do all the fantasy stuff and, you know, I'm not involved in that at all. But, you know, so guys in today's NFL, because there's passing, guys catch passes. So it's not a matter that he's not going to put up any numbers. You know, so he could catch 70 balls and people would say, oh, see, he's great. But I'm looking at traits and attributes and characteristics of a player, and I think it's an important year for him to see if he can become the player that was, you know, that really justifies where he was drafted. He was a pretty high first round pick.
0: Yeah. And you mentioned fantasy. Luther Burden III is the wide receiver that I selected in a lot of my fantasy leagues.
1: And you are correct. He's really good.
0: Thank you. Gosh, I love you.
1: Luther Burden was one of my favorites coming out. I don't know why he got taken in the second round. Again, it could be other issues that I don't deal with. Obviously, I just sit in my office and watch tape. I don't speak to these players. Maybe there's character or personality issues. But Luther Burden, I think, is going to be their best receiver.
0: I can't wait. And I got him in some later rounds. I don't know. People were sleeping on him. Some other injury news. Again, we talked about it earlier. Tua is not going to give it a go for the Falcons. So Cooper Rush is going to get the start for the Falcons going up against the Steelers. Again, I like the Steelers in a survivor pool pick. They're at home, and I do believe that they will beat the Atlanta Falcons. Tight end Brock Bowers is out for the Raiders. Yeah. Michael Mayer is going to get the start. Not that I would start him in fantasy, by the way, but Bowers being out, what does that mean for Kirk Cousins? He's got Trey Tucker and Jalen Naylor.
1: They don't have much at the wide receiver position.
0: No, these guys could be sneaky good plays. And let me tell you another thing, Greg. These guys are available on Fantasy Football Wires right now.
1: Oh, I'm sure they are, because you know what? You have to throw somebody. So the guys are going to get targets, but they don't have what you'd call, you know, a really quality NFL wide receiving core. Jack Bex is another guy that I actually like coming out of college. You know, we'll see what he can do. They say that Michael Mayer lost some weight in the offseason, and they just signed him. So I think they believed, look, Brock Bowers is obviously special, and he'll be back, if not next week, certainly by week three. So Mayer will really be the number two there. But, you know, based on what they signed him now, they probably think he's more like a 1A than a pure 2. Because when he came out of Notre Dame, I didn't see him as a number one type tight end in the league. But maybe he gained some quickness and speed, you're losing weight, and we'll see. But you know what? They're going to have to probably throw the football. I mean, Cousins is not going to drop back 10 times. So if he drops back 30 times, he's going to have to throw it to someone. And, so those receivers are going to get targets.
0: Yeah. And for me, it's Trey Tucker, because I think Kirk Cousins is going to be under pressure. I think he's going to look to get rid of the ball quickly. Naylor to me is more the speedy wide receiver. He takes the top off. For me, if I was going to be active and attractive on a fantasy football pickup waiver, it would be Tucker, and that's who I would play today. Also, like, over receptions for him. Just FYI. Alvin Kamara expected to be out. ATN. Will be the lead back in that backfield for the Saints, which I think people are sleeping on the Saints team, by the way. I really do. They're going up against the Lions today. The Lions are favored by 7. The over-under is 49.5. What are your thoughts on the Saints? Do you think they're going to compete in their division this season?
1: Well, I'll tell you what, there's a couple things I feel that they have, which is a really good starting point. I think they have a really good O-line. And I thought Tyler Shuck, who actually was my second-rated quarterback coming out after Cam Ward in the draft 2 years ago, I thought he did really well once he became the starter. I think he's entrenched there. I think he'll be fine. I think they have a quality O-line. The question is wide receiver. Obviously Tyson is out for at least 2 months. Hamstrings are touchy. You have no idea. We could hear in 3 weeks that he's out for the season. You have no idea with hamstrings. So really, the only guy that is there is Olave. They have Deshaun Vallée, who's, you know, a nice player.
0: I like Vallée, Greg.
1: I do too. I do too.
0: Like,
1: but I mean,
0: him.
1: He's probably, we'll see. I mean, you know, I liked him coming out, and I thought he did well in Denver, and then obviously got traded. But then they're going to play a bunch of rookies. They're going to play Barry and Brown. They're going to play Bryce Lance. I mean, like I said, you got to play somebody.

0: And these are the players on their roster. So that's why missing Kamara is a big deal today, because essentially, you know, you could use him almost as a receiver. And I think that's going to happen once he gets healthy.
1: As we said earlier, Jalen McMillan with the Tampa Bay Bucs, doubtful, yeah, which to us means he's not going to play. But keep an eye on Ted Hurst. If you play in a deep fantasy league, might want to grab him right now so you're not fighting for him on Tuesday night, Wednesday morning. And Jeremiah Love expected to play right now, game day decision. But reports are from Ian Rappaport that he's expected to play, but will probably be eased in. So not expecting. So maybe, you know, Jeremiah Love, maybe like a flex play or an RB3 today. Really quick, here are some of my sleepers. My favorite quarterback, again, is Kyler Murray going up against the Packers. Love that he is now connected with Kevin O'Connell in that QB rehab program of his. No Micah Parsons on the opposite side. So love me some Kyler Murray today in fantasy. Running back, David Montgomery going up against the Bills. Lead back, I think he's going to be a TD vulture. The Bills, 28th in run defense last year. So also, I'd play David Montgomery anytime touchdown this afternoon. Wide receiver, Jalen Coker, going up against the Bears. The Bears secondary, very kind to wide receivers, and they're pretty banged up coming into the season. I think Jalen is going to be second in targets to McMillan, with the Carolina Panthers. And last but not least, I talked about him all show long, and that is Isaiah Likely. I think Isaiah Likely is going to be a beast. He is Harb's guy. He brings him over from the Ravens. You've got a Giants team whose wide receivers are banged up. And I think Isaiah Likely is going, he's listed as a tight end, but I think he's going to play more as a wide receiver later on tonight against the Cowboys. So love me Isaiah Likely. With that being said, let's get an update. Let's go to Ilo back in the studios. Ilo, what you have for us?
2: Morning, Anita and Greg, and your timing is perfect because NFL media just reported that San Francisco 49ers rookie receiver DeJuan Stribling will be out at least a month with a deltoid ligament sprain in his ankle. Yeah, he injured it during their victory over the Rams in Melbourne, Australia. Surgery currently not planned, but is possible. The 49ers drafted Stribling with the first pick of the second round, 33rd overall. In college football on Saturday night, fourth-ranked Texas trailed number one Ohio State 23-3, 40 seconds into the fourth quarter. Arch Manning then led a 15-play, 91-yard touchdown drive, a 13-play, 72-yard touchdown drive, and then had the Longhorns 1 yard away from another touchdown in the dying minute. Here was the venerable Craig Way on KVET.
3: Third down and goal for Texas inside the Ohio State 1 yard line. The lineup in the eye. Manning under center to take the snap. Third and goal. Handoff. Diving for the goal line. Hollywood smothers. Touchdown, Texas. Smothers over the top. And the Longhorns are an extra point away from taking their first lead of the night.
2: Gianni Spettick would then make that extra point for a 24-23 win. 13th-ranked Texas Tech won at Oregon State 35-24. Texas Tech trailed with 6:38 to go, but then scored two touchdowns over the next 5.5 minutes for the win. Jaden Maiava, 5 touchdown passes for number 14 USC in their 49-30 victory over Louisiana. Number 20 Utah defeating Arkansas 43-10. Anita and Greg, all yours.
1: Ilo, thank you so much. I want to remind you, broadcasting live in the Fox Sports Radio studios, Anita Marks, Greg Cassell, Fox Football Sunday. When we come back, it's time for Three and Out. What headline do we think is going to be front and center come Monday morning? Stay tuned. 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
1: 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Anita Marks, Greg Cassell. My goal for this show, Greg, is I want us to hit on every single game. So there's really quick, because we've only got 6 minutes left. Before we pass the ball to our next program. Ravens, Colts, Daniel Jones. That's another fan club. I love Daniel Jones. On his way to seriously being in the conversation of MVP last year, I feel that the Giants sold him not one, not two, but three bags of lemons. He goes to the Colts, performs extremely, a lot better than he did in New York. Are you giving the Colts any opportunity to upset the Ravens today? Quickly.
2: Well, two quick things, I think. Number one, the offensive line in Indy was so much better than the Giants. And yep. Number two, and I'm a big believer in coaching, I think that Shane Steichen is really good. You know, what coaches try to do is present quarterbacks with clean, defined reads, particularly the primary receiver. Obviously, it doesn't always happen, but the good coaches can do that more often than not. And Jones was so efficient through the first part of last season. He would drop back, hit his back foot, and the ball could come out. He didn't get stuck in the pocket.
1: You've got the Ravens are favored by 3.5. The over-under is 47.5. I'm intrigued by this game and really curious to see how Daniel Jones, does he pick up where he left off before he injured his knee last year. You've got the Chargers at home going up against the Cardinals. Biggest line of the week. They're favored by 9.5. It's a lot. 47.5. Chargers, a lot of people like them this year. Another year with Justin Herbert and Harbaugh. Good defense, offensive line, some injuries heading into the season. Thoughts really quickly on Herbert and in this Chargers team.
2: Well, just flip the script real quick. Where Mike McDaniel goes, the run game always does exceptionally well. And I loved Omarion Hampton coming out of North Carolina. Mm-hmm. I would expect him, if he could stay healthy, to have a really big season. Their run game will be good.
1: Yes, I like over his rushing total today. And if I remember correctly, I think it's like 54.5, 55.5. That is a prop bet that I would play. Gentlemen, it is time for three and out.
3: One, two, three. Here we go, D.
4: Three and out.
1: All right, here we go. We got 4 minutes. Let's get through this. Question number one, which quarterback plays better in the Jets and Titans game? Geno Smith or Cam Ward? Big expectations for Cam Ward year two out of UN.
2: Yeah, I'm glad we're mentioning that game because, you know, Brian Daboll's there. Cam Ward, I've been around that team. Cam Ward is a very impressive young man. You know, I think one of the things that stands out about him is his ball placement has to become a little bit more consistent. Hard to play in this league if you're going to miss some of the routine throws. He can't miss those throws. But they actually have a pretty deep wide receiving core. It's going to be interesting to watch that team. You know, a team not a lot of people obviously are thinking about, and who knows. But they do not have bad talent. And when you see their defensive line in person, as I have, that is a very, very big group.
1: They bring in Wandell Robinson from the Giants. I like to call him a mud bug. It's impossible to defend him. He creates so much space. And yep. Carnell Tate, arguably the best wide receiver coming out of college. Keep an eye on that. Question number two. Who scores first, the Miami Dolphins or the Raiders? Who scores first, Greg?
2: Well, I'm very anxious to see Malik Willis, you know, because clearly they're putting everything on him because I guess their backup is now Kyle McCord. So Willis, they're 100% behind. I'm curious to see what the offense looks like because he is an explosive athlete. I wonder if you'll see a lot of college principles in the run game with him, and because that might be one of the best ways they can move the ball. You know, he's the most passes he's ever thrown in a game is 23. That's obviously going to change pretty quick now that he's a starting quarterback.
1: And here we go. This is a fun one, right? We've got 2 minutes left. What do you feel will more likely be Monday's headline? Houston's defense remains Josh Allen's kryptonite. Kyler Murray looks reborn and Minnesota may have found its quarterback. Or John Harbaugh changes the Giants overnight as Dallas begins another crisis. Out of those three headlines, what do you think is the most likely, Greg?

0: Well, none of them will be a headline to me, no matter what happens this week. I would say of those games, the game that fascinates me the most is Buffalo and Houston. Because one thing we didn't mention, you know, we did talk C.J. Stroud, but the Bills have a brand new defensive coordinator in Jimmy Leonard, and he's sort of from the Rex Ryan school. Very aggressive. He's going to attack. This could be, you know, one of those 17-13 games in need. I'm fascinated to see this game. You know, I did hear someone say this week that this is a must-win for Josh Allen, and when I hear people say ridiculously stupid things like that, I just have to smile.
1: It'll probably be the most entertaining game to watch. I love good defense. And when you've got arguably the best defense in the NFL going against arguably the best offense in the NFL, that's going to make for some really great TV watching. But personally, here in my own backyard with John Harbaugh being with the Giants and so much expectation for him to come in, change that organizational culture and turn this organization around, this is a must. You talk about a must-win game for Josh Allen. I believe this is a must-win game for John Harbaugh, even though this is his first year coaching and it's the Giants. It's going to be interesting. I want to give a big shout-out to our team. Mark Ramsey started working the board. Chris Perfect took it over in hour two. Emmy Funes is our producer. Big shout-out. Ilo with the updates. And Greg, an absolute pleasure. I can't even begin to tell you.
0: Oh, it's a lot of fun, Anita. We're just getting started, man. We're going to do it every week.
1: I feel so blessed that I'm going to have the privilege to work with you. Everybody, hopefully you enjoyed Fox Football Sunday. We'll see you next week.
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9: The Clippers team website decided that they would start selling, unbeknownst to the rest of us, Bradley Beal jerseys with the number 3 on them. In case you didn't know, the only Clippers player worth talking about that's worn number 3 is one Chris Paul. And according to Chris Paul, they told him, even after things ended badly there a few months ago at the start of the season, no one's ever going to wear that number again. We are going to retire your number, Chris Paul. And not even a year later, Bradley Beal, who showed up there, had a cup of coffee and a sweet roll, is the new number 3 in Clipperdom. Rob Parker.
10: I have no issues with it. The Clippers can do that. Chris Paul, can you win? If you won a championship, I'll buy that. That guy number should be retired. Chris Paul had to rub the organization so bad that they took a flight at night to come to him to tell him that he was off the team and get your stuff and you're done. There's a lot of issues when it comes to Chris Paul, the way he talked about the organization and whatnot. If you don't win, like seriously, a championship and you're derogatory or bad-mouth the organization, I just don't see what you're expecting. What if you won a championship, you cement yourself there.
6: 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And as always, you

0: people are fired up about Brock Purdy and all that. Purdy was obviously not Joe Montana. He wasn't Steve Young. He wasn't Jeff Garcia. He was Mr. Checkdown with a hall pass.
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8: NFL media reported this morning that San Francisco 49ers rookie receiver DeJuan Stribling will be out at least a month with a deltoid ligament sprain in his ankle, which he injured during their victory over the Rams in Melbourne, Australia. Surgery is currently not planned, but is possible. 49ers drafted Stribling with the first pick of the second round, 33rd overall. In college football on Saturday night, fourth-ranked Texas rallied from a 20-point fourth-quarter deficit to beat number one Ohio State 24-23. Hollywood smothers the game-tying one-yard touchdown run with 25 seconds to play. Gianni Spetic then kicked the game-winning extra point. Number 13, Texas Tech winning at Oregon State 35-24. And Jaden Maiava had five touchdown passes in number 14, USC's 49-30 victory over Louisiana. I'm Isaac Lowenkron.
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1: 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Here's Brian Noe, 8-year NFL veteran Jeff Schwartz, and professional sports bettor Bill Crack Crackenberger.
13: Oh, what is going on? Welcome in. Happy Sunday to you. Happy week one to you. We made it. I was just telling Chris Perfett off the air, our technical producer extraordinaire, I feel like we are like Texas last night. You know, like we're just through the off season. We're just... Well, we can't make it, you know. We got months to go until this, and then brilliant fourth quarter. We're here, week one, and I'll tell you this right off the jump. Props to the Schwartz Syndicate. Hutt, you see this crack? You see Jeff repping his Ducks gear? He's not running for any smoke whatsoever. I love this. That's
14: what
13: great.
14: What happened yesterday? Why would I wear an Oregon shirt? What happened yesterday? I saw Texas came back late to win. That was good for Texas. Great win for them. USC came back. USC had a big win late last night. Your Irish played well.
13: Yeah.
14: Crack, I think Crack's wagers won yesterday. He had Texas and had a Montana State number, I think, this week. Crack, and Montana State won, covered yesterday. I mean, it was a great week for everyone. Why would I not wear a Morgan shirt today, Brian?
13: That's true. I like just out of sight, out of mind.
14: I didn't lose to Oregon's Oklahoma State.
13: Never happened. I love that approach. That's good.
14: I watched Oregon's offensive film this morning.
13: Wow.
14: I don't even know where to begin. Here's the thing. So one of the staples of a Dan Lanning team over the years, he's been there 4 years, is that Oregon has pretty much dominated all these games in 4 years, right? Where Oregon's been a big favorite against a non-ranked team, even ranked teams. And they have smashed all these teams. That has been a calling card of Dan Lanning. He has not lost a game to an unranked opponent yet in 4 years. Every year we have gotten better, right? The first year he was there was a non-playoff team, right? The next year was a Pac-12 championship appearance. We lost to Washington. The next year was a playoff appearance and a Big Ten championship. Last year was a semifinal appearance, right? So we've sort of got progressively better year over year. We have not had these issues like this in a game where Oklahoma State

0: dominated us. It wasn't like we, a play here or there. No, no. A butt kicking. Yeah. Absolute butt kicking yesterday.
1: Totally.
0: They looked disinterested. They looked soft. Look, Dan hired two coordinators from within when his two coordinators left last year. And, you know, you have to trust him. He's hired Kenny Dillingham and Will Stein, two coaches now that are head coach in the NFL. Tosh LePoy, now at Cal. I mean, he's hired really good coordinators to become pro guys. So, sure have to trust the process with a coach like that. But very clearly, it seems like it backfired on those coordinator hires. It's only week two. I get it. But we got Portland State this week, and then we have USC. So, like, it comes now, right? If you lose to USC, like, that's it. Just the season's probably done as far as a playoff team, which – everyone came back to win a championship, right? That's what everyone came back to do. And didn't go well yesterday, man. My other wages went great. It was 5-2 in the contest. I mean, just the Oregon thing was bad. I tweeted this out earlier, Crack. I'm sure you'll appreciate this. Like, you know, what'll make me feel better about Oregon losing is betting NFL sides today. That's going to make me feel better. I'm going
2: to
0: feel great
2: at
0: 3:30 Eastern. I got Carolina +3.
2: There
0: and the
2: go.
0: Bears score a touchdown to go up 10 and or 7. And you're like, up, oh, and the Panthers, you know, drive down the field and they miss a field goal or they, whatever. And I just like, well, they were covering for 58 minutes of the game. I can't wait, Crack, to bet NFL sides today along with Underdog here and just feel real, like, grateful inside for the way these games end.
3: Well, you've been around a while just by saying that. And even, I'm sure even Brian, you probably have, I'm thinking you have more proposition bet or some other type of bets than NFL sides today in your arsenal of bets. And I know Jeff does, but I'm sure Brian, you do too, right?
1: Yeah, absolutely. Yeah. I do. Yeah, I'll bet sides every now and then, but not a lot.
3: Sure.
1: I'm not really a big size bettor.
0: I only have two sides today that I like. I like three sides today. And then I'm going to fade a couple of the bartenders back. 0-2 so far to start the season, guys. So I'll fade the bartender today.
3: I seen 0-1. 0-2? I missed
0: the second one. He had Patriots money line and Rams to cover.
1: Yeah.
3: Boy, the Patriots money line. I don't know. You know, I had a little bit of words with my, VSIN co-host this week. He said, oh, Seattle was easily the right side. That was really lucky that that New England even got a push. I don't agree with that. I said, wait a minute. He said the quarterback went down. I said, yeah, but the other side of the ball too. You had some other main guys that went down, and not only that, it is what it is. That's the final outcome of the game. It landed on 3, which I told people. You know, I said it on multiple shows. How can anyone lose that game? How do you lay 3.5 on that game? That game opened up 5.5, sat there at 5 for a while, 4. It was 3.5 in Pennsylvania, at 3 different sports books in Pennsylvania, and it was 3s everywhere. So it's 3.5. Shame on you if you bet $50 or more a game and you lost that game. Unless you bet it early and you thought the game was going to go the other way. I mean early in the week or whatever. But the day of the game when 98% of people bet, yes, there's no way you should have lost that bet. So we had some interesting opening days, Wednesday and Thursday games there. Wednesday was very competitive. Thursday, shockingly not. I think it's almost like Mike Tyson, when he went to Japan to fight Buster Douglas, he wasn't caring about, I'm a big favorite. This is going to be easy. Well, I think maybe the Rams were thinking that traveling to Australia or something. I mean, this is what I'm hearing this anyway after the fact. But win is a win for San Fran, and it was a most productive win. I thought it was an impressive win. It was a shocking win. But this line was one of those lines where people said, well, how can the Rams only be given 3.5? This team is, it's one of those Fugazi lines, you feel like. And now you look back at it and say, darn. And there was a rogue 4 out there, even the morning of that game and some 4s the day before. We're off and running. It feels great to be back for football season though, guys. I'm so glad to be back with you guys. We had the 23rd hour decision to continue on with the three of us on the show. It got close there at the end. The negotiation room worked, and we're back for the season.
1: Well, I'll tell you real fast. We'll bring back to college, but I'm not selling my Ram stock after 1 week.

0: That's all I heard was, are they overhyped? Are they just a bunch of hype and no substance? It's like, it's one game. Okay. They put it this way. If a sucky team, a team that's expected to be sucky, is just awesome today, like the Browns just going to Jacksonville and put it on them, or the Cardinals just beat down the Chargers, are you then like, hey, look out for the Chargers, sneaky Super Bowl contender? Like, no, you're not doing a 180 based on one game. I don't know why so many people are so quick to sell their Rams stock. They played in Australia. Aaron Donald didn't even play. Stafford looked drunk. He's the reigning MVP. That's not going to remain. You know, Myles Garrett looked like a shell of himself. That's not going to remain. That guy is unbelievable. So to think this is just going to be the 2026 Rams is ridiculous. But a lot of people love to overreact, man. It's your classic week one overreaction. I do. I'll bring it back to your Ducks here, and we'll get to hook 'em with a tremendous comeback against Ohio State. But you said it, Jeff, and your head coach said it as well. This is Dan Lanning, Oregon head coach, after the game, talking about, yeah, that game wasn't as close as the score might indicate.
1: It wasn't close in a lot of ways. We got our ass kicked in a lot of areas. Tons of credit to Coach Morris and his staff. You know, if it wasn't for the takeaways that we had on defense, it doesn't even look like it looked.
0: There are a couple of stats for you. I'm not going to bombard you with a ton of them, but just to, you know, underscore what he's saying right there. First downs, Oklahoma State 25, Oregon 12. Doubled them up in first downs. Total yards, Oklahoma State 554, Oregon 281. Oklahoma State almost doubled them up in total yards. Rushing yards was 237 to 90 in favor of Oklahoma State. So that wasn't just some fluke upset. That was a beat down, man. And I think this is I'm curious what you think about this, Jeff, because team in Oregon goes to the heat of Oklahoma. I think it had an effect. Look at last night. Team from Ohio, OHIO, going to Texas and how hot it was. That pass rush looked a lot better in the first half than it did the second half, right? So I think the heat had a lot to do with those two outcomes.
2: I think we just got our butts kicked. I think the early start clearly has been a problem for us. We've done that. This is our third game in 2 years at 9 a.m. And I know there was a slight delay there in lightning delay. But I mean, maybe the heat did us in. I mean, for as bad as we played, it was 31-30. We were winning the fourth quarter, Brian. Right? Like,
0: yeah, we were the face mask penalty.
2: We were right there. I don't think it was a face mask. To be fair, they should have had a double face mask on whatever.
0: Yeah,
2: play,
0: absolutely.
2: Whatever.
0: Yeah.
2: But for all that, you're just right there. And then we just wilted down the stretch. And Dante Moore does not look great right now. It's a problem. I think there are rumors about some injuries potentially that he's playing through that we'll see if he goes this week against Portland State. Oh, but it's just.
0: By the way, Jeff, can I tell you one thing?
2: Yes.
0: Because Oregon was down 36-31 late. They get the ball back. First play of the drive, delay a game. How does that happen?
2: I don't know. I mean, Oklahoma State almost had one of those too, but they reset the clock for them. So I don't know if it was an issue about getting out late or whatnot. You know, you sometimes have to suspend belief of things you know to be true as a fan. Right, so Oregon entered this game with two tackles making their first road start. Left tackle is making his second start ever. Right tackle is making his third start ever. And they're both on the road for the first time. They have not started on the road ever. They're second-year players, third-year players. And they didn't play terribly well. Offensive coordinator, hire from within. I don't love it. I knock other teams for hiring from within. And the offense just didn't look good yesterday. Defense, all these guys come back for a run at it and just look soft and disinterested. And also all the warning signs are sort of there before the season. You choose to ignore some of them because the track record of Dan Lanning, this is Dan Lanning's first loss in 5 years where he's lost to an unranked opponent. It's really the first loss they've showed any regression as a team. Like it's so funny. It's fire Dan Lanning. What?
0: No. Yeah, no. Come on.
2: I was thinking about this.
0: The same people that say the Rams are going to do nothing,
2: Brian,
0: this year.
2: If Dan Lanning was on the open market right now, there's, I think, five teams I feel pretty comfortable would not want Dan Lanning, right? That would be Georgia,
0: Irish,
2: Notre Dame, Texas, Ohio State. I think LSU would keep Lane Kiffin.
0: Right.
2: Yeah. That's probably about it.
0: Wow. So we got our first 29 schools interested. 28, whatever.
2: Go ahead, Greg.
0: Pretty good.
3: Start off first thing.
0: We got line movement, crack. What's going on here?
3: It's 10:13 in the morning. Come on. I mean,

0: you know, one of the guys I really respect, though, but this is considered an NFL side to me. It's first half Carolina money line. I do understand the Carolina money line here more than the +2.5, unless it's a 7-6, 10-9. But yeah, respected. I'm on a respected chat group. First half money line Carolina.
1: Okay. So are we playing it? Are we doing it?
0: I'm saying is that I just seen it. And I do have some rogue markets here that have good money lines. But I'm just laughing. I figured this would happen around noon, 11:30, 10 o'clock. Boom. As soon as we get on air. rogue money line Carolina. Now, didn't you say? Wait, Jeff, did you say you had Carolina? No, you had Carolina.
1: Yeah, well, no, I have two. I like the over in this game. I just think taking any over you can with a Bears game is going to make sense for a little bit of time.
2: Yeah,
1: right. And then the bartender has the Bears -3. So,
0: All right. Well, then you know.
1: So
0: what?
1: I have played Carolina +3, even though there are guys I like too that also have Carolina +3. So
0: Carolina.
1: You know, you can go find that, and you know, different places. Underdog right now has 2.5, but you can go find and play around a little bit with you know, some of their spreads, and you can make yourself an alt number right there.
0: Sure.
1: It might bounce back to 3 at some point this morning as well. So just, you know, pay attention to that. But I do think Carolina +3 makes a lot of sense here. The Bears defense is really bad. I saw a couple Bears people at the Oregon game last week, Oregon Boise State. And I was talking to them, and I was like, like the defense, man. I don't know. I'm like,
2: their defenses.
1: Yeah. Like I get it. So, you can play around here. That's one nice thing about Underdog. You play around with some of the spreads and totals and kind of find a number that works for you, as well. So make sure you check that out. But I do think that, you know, Carolina +3 is, it's already have it in pocket, but, I like it.
2: Yeah. Yeah. Man. You know, we'll dive headfirst into the waters of the NFL pretty much the rest of the show. But just real quick, your thoughts on Texas, on Hook'em coming back. The 2 fourth-down conversions in the second half, just monstrous, right? 4th and 9, about 2 minutes to go in the third quarter, they convert. The 4th and 6, about 12 minutes to go in the fourth quarter, down by 13 at their own 32. They go for it on 4th and 6. There are a lot of head coaches that would punt it in that situation, and give Sark credit for rolling the dice. And Arch came up big, man. Arch made some huge plays down the stretch. With the way the second half went, if Ohio State makes a 45-yard field goal, they win that game. They're up by 9 with under 3 minutes to play. It's done. But, you know, wide left didn't make it. And that team ran out of gas, man, for Ohio State to only score 3 points in the second half. With what they did in the first half was pretty crazy right there. But Texas, man, three touchdowns in the fourth quarter. Amazing comeback from them.
1: What a roller coaster. Because I thought, Ohio State looked really, really good for a majority of that game. And then they didn't. And that's football,
2: right.
1: Obviously.
2: Yeah.
1: But I was surprised because they were controlling the line of scrimmage. But I think there's some flaws on that roster, too. And give Sark
2: line.
1: Credit, man.
2: Yeah.
1: Like, Sark, you know, it he has gotten grief for not winning these games in the past. I thought Texas was going to win. I thought I was wrong for a while. They won in the end. It's funny because the analyst, the thought I had on this game was like, I don't know, 5 minutes left. It's a tie game. I kind of like Ohio State if it's a close game late. But I think Texas is the better team and they're going to win. Basically, the exact opposite happened of how I thought it would go. But, you know, again, this is also a good lesson, I think, and Crack put this in our text thread here, guys. So, when there's a college team or NFL team like laying 1 or 1.5, I just take the money line. I just take the money line, especially 1.5.
2: Oh, that'd be so dirty if you.
1: So
2: had Texas
1: I'm just like
2: minus
1: that's just like a. I don't know, Crack, if you agree with this, but I just tend to take the money line. You pay a little bit more, I get it, but
2: right,
1: especially the NFL.
0: I agree, and that's what I I put the ticket. I bet a month ago I gave that out in the space. I gave out Texas money line. Well, actually, that was the Texas spread at the time. It was pick 'em, but the money line when you're talking, it's of course it's easy to say that after the fact here, but you know, crazy comeback by Texas, Arch Manning. Ohio State completely dominated the game. I'm gonna say the first three quarters, but defense, special teams let them down. That huge field goal, like Brian said, would have put the game away. Defense just couldn't make a stop. It looked like they ran out of gas in the end there. Supposedly it was 105 degrees on the field there. I think that had to take a toll on that Ohio

0: State yeah, defense that absolutely. Last quarter.
1: Totally.
0: Great win for Texas. Great win for the K-Man. I think both these teams make the playoffs in the end. We might get a rematch of this one. So,
1: by the way, real fast, can I play you a soundbite of the funniest thing I heard yesterday? So this is the Michigan-Oklahoma game. So Michigan won the game 17-10. Bryce Underwood, their quarterback, he passed for 111 yards. Not great, but he did his damage with his legs. 87 yards rushing, ran for a touchdown. So he played well. So Kyle Whittingham, the Michigan head coach, was asked about, you know, Bryce Underwood, because he said last week, he was like, hey, he's our quarterback for now, but, you know, we'll see how it goes. He's got to step his game up. So this is what Kyle Whittingham said after the game. Here you go.
2: Can you talk about Bryce's improvement from last week and the comments that you made earlier in the week about, you know, his job not necessarily?
3: I never made those comments. I was asked if his job was infinitely and etched in stone. Whose job is ever etched in stone? So that was my answer. I never brought that up or alluded to that. Are you guys, I mean, you guys have all guaranteed jobs. I don't. And I don't know anyone in football that does. So I don't agree that I opened that can of worms, because Bryce is our quarterback and that's where we are right now.
1: I love that so much. Here's the thing. Here's how I think of this. Jeff, if I ask you, like, hey, man, how are things going at home? How are you and your wife doing? Everything good? And you say, well, she's my wife for right now, but she's got to step it up. You know, like, no marriage is promised forever. If you say those things, then all of a sudden it becomes a big story. You can't then circle back and say, I never made those comments. I never brought that up. I was just answering Brian's question. That's all I was doing. It's like, what is Kyle Whittingham? Are we buying this? Who would buy this? It's like, I get what he's saying totally, but I don't know why you wouldn't just own it and be like, yeah, I said it and he played great, so we're good. It was just a weird thing that he did right there.
4: Is great the right word for how he played? He was
1: He didn't
4: good
1: play
4: enough.
1: You know what I'm saying? Yeah.
4: One of my college props I don't do a ton of because they're just hard to find and they're kind of uneven. But the best college prop in any given week is quarterback rushing or attempts over for running quarterback. Because I took over. It was over 10.5. What did 14, 15,
1: 18. Because with the sacks all, included, yeah.
4: Sacks count as a quarterback, as a quarterback rush.
1: Yeah.
4: So I played that. That was my wager. But how about the Michigan all week, right? Like, they are terrible. They stink. I say this about college football all the time, guys, and it's very true. Week one is not who you are. NFL too. Week one's not who you are, right? And, I was mostly right about that game thing, but I've also been like anti John Mateer. I just think I said this to you guys on air. I don't care if he squats 500 pounds.
1: throw the ball with a little bit of arc. Not a line drive.
4: So I feel very vindicated for my John Mateer takes on Oklahoma, but it's really Venable's on the hot seat. You know, how many years can they? He made a playoff last year. I get it, but you can't lose a game like that when Michigan only scored 17 points and came off of a really bad win against Western Michigan, and this is a game I think they had to win, and they didn't get it done. Oklahoma's a tough schedule. They have like 5 ranked teams left. So, great win for Kyle Whittingham. I'm always rooting for Kyle. I like him as a coach. I think that's why you brought him to Michigan, was to have that game last night. That was the purpose of bringing him there. And, they got it done. I will say, Brian, I know we have to get to break here. I have missed one specific thing, and I'm seeing it today. It's the crack man in the odd screen on NFL Sunday.
1: See it flashing on his face.
4: Nothing better in the zoom.
0: Don't I just get a second? I don't know why I don't get.
4: You need a second tablet.
0: It's so stupid. It's ridiculous. Man.
4: I mean, after that Texas win last night, I know you can afford it. So you might.
1: There you go. I'm going to try that though in life. Try that, Jeff, and crack. You know, next time you answer a question and it doesn't go well, just say, I never said those things. I was just answering a question. That's all I was doing.
4: It's on video, coach.
1: Yeah. We got Bill Krakenberger, professional sports handicapper, Jeff Schwartz, 8-year NFL veteran. I'm Brian Noe. NFL Sunday just got better on Underdog, a 100% boost. 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All right, coming up next, there are some outstanding NFL matchups today. We'll start with the habitual slow starters, coming up next. 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
6: The General of Degenerates has arrived.
7: And make no mistake, for the 49ers, this was a placement test. And San Francisco walked out of Australia. They boarded their jet back to America with a puffy sticker and a juice box. They didn't just beat LA. The 49ers went Operation Repo is what they did. The Niners were repo men. And they actually, and I didn't show this for some reason on Netflix, they didn't show this, but they repossessed the hype machine from the Rams, and then they changed the locks on it. Now, Brock Purdy's getting a lot of love. He had 3 touchdown passes and a passer rating of over 100, and people are fired up about Brock Purdy and all that. Purdy was obviously not Joe Montana. He wasn't Steve Young. He wasn't Jeff Garcia. He was Mr. Checkdown with a hall pass.
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0: 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Okay, before we do a cannonball into the lovely week one waters of ball over here, we're going to do a cannonball into Lake Lohenkron. And it is soothing, let me just tell you. Ilo is with us this morning, and he's got the latest. What is going on, Ilo?
1: Sorry, I was just doing some water skiing on Lake Lohenkron.
0: There you go.
1: On this early Sunday. I don't really know how to swim, so that might be a problem. Anyway, good morning, fellas. We do have some fresh news in the NFL today. San Francisco 49ers rookie receiver DeJuan Stribling will be out at least a month with a deltoid ligament sprain in his ankle, which he injured during their victory over the Rams in Melbourne, Australia.
0: By the way, you got deltoids in your ankles?
1: I literally did not know that until today. I thought the deltoid was a muscle in the shoulder.
0: I hear Jeff. Jeff knows. He's like, yes. Yeah, he knows all about this.
2: I tore all three parts of my deltoid in my ankle when I broke it.
0: Ooh. Wow. Sounds fun.
1: Yeah. So the deltoid in the shoulder is a muscle. The deltoid in the ankle is a ligament, and
2: correct,
1: it's called that because the band of tissue is shaped in a triangle, correct, like Delta. You know what's interesting? We get into this business because we want to, hey, touchdown this and home run that. But we have to learn about ligaments in the ankle, legal terms, the whole nine yards. So, yeah, you learn something every single day. He was, of course, drafted with the first pick of the second round, was DeJuan Stribling, 33rd overall. In college football on Saturday night, fourth-ranked Texas rallied from a 20-point fourth-quarter deficit to beat number one Ohio State 24-23. Hollywood smothers the game-tying one-yard touchdown run with 20.

0: 5 seconds to go. Gianni Spetic then kicked the game-winning extra point. 13th-ranked Texas Tech victorious at Oregon State 35-24. And number 14, USC, behind 5 Jaden Maya of a touchdown passes, defeated Louisiana 49-30. Finally, guys, back to the NFL and the best attire of the day so far awarded to Detroit Lions linebacker Derek Barnes. He and his young son arrived at Ford Field a short time ago for today's game against the New Orleans Saints in full Spider-Man suits.
1: Nice.
0: Yeah. So both he and his young son. So let me think. How would that go? Derek Barnes spins a web any size, tackles Saints just like flies, or something equivalent. Back to you.
2: I love it. There you go. Ilo with us today. Good stuff. It is Fox Sports Radio's Countdown to Kickoff presented by Underdog. Unleash your dog. All right, we dive in. Tampa at Cincinnati today. Bengals favored by 3.5. Total is ticked down a little bit, down to 49.5 now. So a little bit of line movement as far as that goes. Can the Bengals finally start a season well? Right? Under Zach Taylor in September, their record is 7-14-1. That is absolutely brutal. So can they start faster and have these defensive upgrades really made a difference for the Bengals? At least we get our first glimpse of that in week one here, Jeff.
1: I think so. I'm also just not high on Tampa. So that's part of it. It's not high on Tampa, and the Bengals have put so much into making their defense better with the resources they have. And you have to figure it's going to pay off, right? I mean, I think that it's just they have better players all over the field. And offensively, they're healthy, which is important. Their offensive line is not as bad as we want to say they are. I think, I mean, it's not great, but it's not as bad as we think. And look, when Joe Burrow's had everyone around him healthy, he's been a winning quarterback, Brian. The problem for them is they've had injuries all these years. And again, I'm not high on Tampa Bay. I mean, they're a regression candidate, the wrong way to put it, but an older quarterback, coming off, a bad season, beat up season. You know, Mike Evans looked great. The Niners the other day, like, they don't have Mike Evans anymore. I just don't love Tampa. I don't have a wager on this game crack, but, I would probably take Bengals or nothing.
3: Yeah, interesting one to start the show out here with, guys. This line really hasn't moved too much. I did see some threes. And then, maybe early, this line comes out in literally late April, early May. So let's look at this line now. The total also 15.5. That hasn't moved at all. Both teams coming off pretty disappointing seasons, missing the playoffs, but both teams have hopes of winning their divisions again. I mean, the Bengals, played most of last season without Burrow, but their big problem was their defense too. They finished 31st in yards allowed, this offseason. Yeah. They made a lot of moves to try to fix it. So they brought in, Dexter Lawrence from the Giants. I'm trying to think whether they brought in another guy too.
2: Boye
3: they brought Maffei, in a couple other guys.
2: Brian Cook.
3: Yeah, right. Yeah. That's it. Yep. They brought some other guys in there. And they were, this could be a big addition to them. Tampa, on the other hand, well, they've revamped their offense. They hired the offensive coordinator Robinson from Atlanta and added Gainwell to help take some of the pressure away from Mayfield in the passing game. Baker got that big extension last week, so he should be totally focused on football now, getting back to the playoffs. Nothing really for me on the side here. I would lean under. One of my buddies just sent a good text, and this is a winning sports bettor. So I like what he said here. He said basic strategy NFL week one is to look to play unders, not on all the games, but especially the first half. So I'm a first half under guy myself. Yeah. So I really respect him too, but he was just sending it. We have a group chat amongst some really big names that I'm surprised we even got in the group chat this year.
2: Jeff Schwartz.
3: We got to add. I can easily, let me see. I guess what? You're not going to believe this. I think I can add Jeff Schwartz here.
1: I mean, I, yeah, so, sure.
3: But now this is, you don't need, do you really, Jeff,
1: no,
3: honestly?
1: I'm good. I'm fine.
3: Do you need another source of?
1: I don't need it. But I do want to add though that the reason why first half unders in week one are a wager that hits is because no one plays in the preseason. That's why.
3: Okay.
1: So there's a reason for it, right? So it's not just that like crack is throwing this out.

0: there. Like, there's a reason these are good wagers. It's because a lot of times teams start very slow as they're figuring out their offense when they haven't played all preseason. We saw this in both games so far this season. I'm not saying that you have to bet because of that, but that is the reason why it tends to be a good side, right? Is that there is an opportunity with these offenses starting slow to make those wagers.
1: You know what's funny is, Crack, we got some fluctuation over here. Can we do that for the totals as well, or is that just a side sound effect? I think it works for totals as well. But
2: I like it.
1: When we started, it ticked down the total to 49.5 on underdog.
2: Right.
1: You started talking, it was back up to 50.5. Hey. Now it's back down to 49.5.
2: Wow.
1: So it's all over the place.
2: Jesus.
1: Yeah.
2: You know, I was going to say also the same person in the text chat, now that Jeff said that, he said, like, he has Josh Allen under his yards, Green Bay, I love under his yards. However, if you can find a first quarter market under first quarter passing yards, he likes better. I just like you said, Jeff. Now, the reason why he said first quarter under maybe even a little stronger is because of the preseason of Allen and Love not getting in a lot of reps. Would that make sense?
0: Well, think about it. So just from a football perspective, so you have a Buffalo Bills team. I think Allen played one drive in the preseason, looked pretty good in that one drive. And now
1: he hit hard.
0: Yeah.
1: And
0: now you're going to Houston, okay? A tough place to play against that defense. It's probably going to be a little bit tough to start the game.
1: Yeah, absolutely.
0: So, like, that's the thought. So we're taking Josh Allen first quarter passing yards? Is that something we're doing?
2: Yeah.
0: If
2: you have a market for that, Allen on the and of course, Love under first quarter passing yards. But I probably didn't understand, maybe just coming out cold for the season, but now that you've actually explained a little bit better, it makes more sense. I mean, I just figured it would be coming out fresh new season, not thinking about the preseason, of course. It's interesting.
0: That's my guess about what those reflect, is that it reflects that it takes some time to, you know, to get, you know, first quarter pass yards, over under, 44.5 for Josh Allen. That's the numbers at 44.5.
2: Okay.
0: So,
2: I don't mean to be throwing out so many plays, guys. I apologize. I got to shut up.
1: Crack, you're not. No one will accept that apology.
0: We wait all year for this. People do not sit here to listen to my WNBA takes, Crack. Okay. They wait here. They're here every day, every Sunday to wait to hear you throw out insane amount of props. That's what they're here for, Crack. Okay.
2: But this was interesting, though. This just happened. This just came up. Now that you said that, you made me talk about that also in the text chat. I love it. I actually love it. I love those type of wagers. So they are considered props. Of course, they're under on quarterbacks, but especially first quarter. Great stuff. Great stuff, guys.
1: Jeff, like that, we'll get to it in full force here, but that Bills Texans game, week one, I was there last year when that Texans defense was all over Josh Allen. And for week one, this is your first glimpse of the Bills out of the gate.
0: Yeah.
1: And you might think, right? I'm glad you explained that, because you might think they've had to sit and wrestle with that loss against the Broncos all off season. They're going to be locked in. They're going to be, it's like, well, they're not going to be ready. Spencer Brown, their offensive lineman, one of their tackles. Did you catch his comments? He's like, we're going to go right down the field. We're going to score. And we're going to stop them. It's going to be a great start to the season. It's like, I don't know that you're going right down the field, hot knife through butter, against that Texans defense when it's week one and you don't exactly have your offensive rhythm yet. You know, that's a lot to ask. Yeah, a lot to ask. All right, we've got Bill Krakenberger, professional sports handicapper, Jeff Schwartz, 8-year NFL veteran. I'm Brian Noe. 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
1: This is Two Pros and a Cup of Joe.
2: It seems like Aaron Rodgers has turned into the can man. He's got thoughts on everything. When it came to Matt LaFleur making a comment,

0: comment about Jordan Love being better at the line of scrimmage?
1: He's probably still mad I changed too many of his plays. Big statement when he had a guy win back-to-back MVPs, you know? I guess I wasn't doing too much at the LOS.
0: So, I don't know where we're at. I thought they were on good terms.
2: Don't care, dog.
0: I thought they were on good terms.
3: Well, here's the whole thing. If you understood that deep-seated inside whatever the good terms are, Matt LaFleur was part of the group that drafted his replacement. To me, it's all about him just pumping up Jordan Love for the season, but he can't honestly believe that when he says it.
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4: Check this out. Parlay platter.
6: Ah, yes, the platter. The season is officially here. Crack, week one. We start with you. What do you like?
7: Believe it or not, I'm going to start with an NFL total. Wow, not a prop. Let's go first half under in the Dallas Cowboys game for my portion of the platter. I see under 24 minus a quarter. That's fine. I like the 24 rather than the 23.5. So let's go under 24 minus a quarter in my portion of the parlay platter.
6: Okay.
8: All right. I like it. I like it. I'm going to stick the Houston Texans just to win the game. I think that they are better than Buffalo, better roster. They have a coaching staff that's intact, right? There's a lot new at Buffalo. They're at home in this game. It's a big game for Stroud and this offense. So I'll just take them to win. I'll just take Texans to win this game as part of the parlay platter.
6: How about that? You don't want the point and a half, Jeff. You're like, just straight money line, huh? Yeah.
8: Yes.
6: Cool with me. Great.
8: I'm trying to find the. Here we go. Yes. I'll just to win.
6: Okay. I'm going to go with another first half total. I like under 20 and a half in this Browns-Jags game. How many points are the Browns scoring in this game to begin with, right? Are they scoring most of their points in the first half with Deshaun Watson? So the Browns have a really good defense. Their offense is problematic, okay? So I just don't think we're going to see a whole lot of points in this game. I certainly don't think we're going to see a whole lot of points in the first half, so I like under 20 and a half. It's under those three touchdowns, right? So it makes you squirm a little bit, but I just think it's going to be one of those slow starting games. Both defenses are relatively good, and the Browns offense is just anemic. So I like under in that one. If you parlay those three picks together, Jeff's on the Texans money line. Crack, you like under 24 and a half first half points in the nightcap. Cowboys, Giants, I like under 20 and a half. Browns, Jags, that would be plus 583. Almost true odds, as you say, Crack. Almost 6-1 right there.
7: Cool.
8: Love it. Let's go.
6: Let's go. Let's fire up another one, right, Crack? Let's go parlay central over here. What do you think?
7: I have too much stuff to give away on this show. I figured I'd start out with a total. Like I was thinking when the prop section comes up and the end of the show, I was like, they're used to like two plays. I may have half a dozen here before we're done.
6: This is probably a crazy question for you, Crack. Can you think off the top of your head what line has moved the most? Right, you got in on a prop early or whatever.
7: I know the two and a half. What was it?
8: There's two sides that have moved the most, and one is not because of an injury. It's kind of surprising.
7: Okay. Oh, now were you referring to props, Brian and Jeff, or were you referring to?
6: Yeah, and it would most likely be a prop because that gives you the most, you know, room for it to move.
7: Jeff, you probably know that one of the ones we bet early It was. I can't even. Yeah, it's. It's.

0: it's actually a penalty to give these out. When you give this out, it's a penalty if you can't obtain a line. It was a question asked, though. So, Cook, we went over 2.5. I took like $1.50 on Cook over 2.5, and I think it went to minus like ridiculous, like minus $1.50. That was a giant move, I thought. One of the biggest moves I've ever seen on a player prop. So I'd have to say probably was Cook over taking money was on Buffalo. Cook over 2.5 receiving yards, receptions. I mean,
1: yeah.
0: Plus 146 I took. I'm looking at my tickets. By the way, there's some tickets for you guys. Just in case anyone says, you know, you don't bet or anything.
1: Yeah.
0: I mean,
1: you know what's funny too, Craig? I think you gave out James Cook. He was at 13.5 receiving yards.
0: Yeah.
1: It's at 19.5.
0: There you go.
1: When it's that low, those yards are huge. Like, that's a huge difference right there. All right, we get to a swarming defense next. Football is back, baby. 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
5: What's that sound?
6: This is the show that has two crows and a cup of Joe.
7: Who is Joe?
6: LeVar Arrington, Brady Quinn, and Jonas Knox.
8: These gosh darn 49ers, man. I don't know how they do it. I don't know how Jed York and Kyle Shanahan and John Lynch, I don't know how they maintain being so competitive when it just doesn't seem like they should be.
9: You know, it is remarkable that one team's travel arrangements were so good that they were able to overcome an owner who's got a hook fetish at trailer parks and a coach who may or may not be telling the truth about a car accident that took place a few weeks ago. And yet here they are again on damn Netflix putting on a clinic and beating the Rams yet again. They do it seemingly every time. I'm so tired of writing them off. I'm fed up with it. Enough's enough.
10: Why did you write them off?
9: It's got to stop
8: at
9: some
8: point. They should be
9: written off. It's got to stop.
8: But you got to stop doing it. It's got to happen.
10: So
8: I've written them off so many times.
10: How much of this did the travel have to do with it? I mean, Myles Garrett, I don't know. I mean, maybe you're concerned about his age. Maybe you're concerned about there's an underlying injury issue. But, I mean, when it gets to the point where people are putting out Drewski in that Rams uniform and saying this is Myles Garrett now, it's not a good look. I mean, Trent Williams was able to have his way. And it felt like maybe you could call it schematic because this is the teacher with the student as Sean McVay came up under Kyle Shanahan. But I looked at it and just thought, man, that team looked tired. They looked like...
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12: Aaron Donald is worse than LeBron James. 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It's been going on for months. He ain't ready to play the first game. You're going to take the easy way out. I'm not taking no 14-hour flight there and 16-hour flight back. He's playing three-card Monty with the Rams. It's all about him. It sounds so selfish for a guy who's that great.
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3: NFL media reported today that San Francisco 49ers rookie receiver DeJuan Stribling will be out at least a month with a deltoid ligament sprain in his ankle, which he injured during their victory over the Rams in Melbourne, Australia. Surgery is currently not planned, but is possible. 49ers drafted Stribling with the first pick of the second round at number 33 overall. In college football on Saturday night, fourth-ranked Texas rallied from a 20-point fourth-quarter deficit to beat number one Ohio State 24-23. Hollywood smothers the game-tying one-yard touchdown run with 25 seconds to play. Gianni Spetic then kicked the game-winning extra point. Number 13, Texas Tech won at Oregon State 35-24. Jaden Maiava, 5 touchdown passes. Number 14, USC beat Louisiana 49-30. I'm Isaac Lowenkron.
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8: Oh, what is going on? Welcome in. 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You'll see our best videos from all of our shows. And don't stop there. Hit that thumbs up icon and comment away. 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I'm excited for this one. We've touched on it briefly, but Bills, Texans. Texans catching 1.5 at home. Total is at 44.5. I told you I went there last year, and what they do, the thing that the Texans do, The guy in the loudspeaker just goes, "Texans!" And the whole crowd goes, "Swarm!
9: Texans!
8: Swarm!" It's kind of lame. It's not as bad as the Rams, like, "Whose house?" And the whole crowd, "Rams house." They do that 85,000 times a game. It's the worst, but that's what the Texans do. I bring that up because they'll be yelling that throughout the game today. And the question is, how many times do they sack Josh Allen? It was interesting, right? Maybe apply what we saw in the Super Bowl, right? The Seahawks all over Drake May. 6 sacks in the Super Bowl, 1 sack, right, in the opener in week one. So it's a legitimate question. Doesn't mean it's going to be the same thing for the Texans, but all over Josh Allen, what was it, 8 sacks in last year's contest? Crazy. How many sacks for the Texans? How many points for the Bills? They only scored 14 in that game last season. What do you see as far as that goes, Jeff?
10: So I think that there's just so much pressure on Buffalo this season to be good after they got rid of McDermott, right? And it starts now. You go to the best defense in the NFL on the road. And I'm high on the Texans. The Texans are sort of my dark horse is the wrong word to say it, but like they're my not favorite to make the Super Bowl. Like, you know, they're not the Rams, right? Like, think about coaching check, defense check, improved offensive line, improved run game, improve skill guys. Just can Stroud, can you get more from Stroud? Like, it's that simple, right? Can you get more from Stroud? Can Stroud just be more consistent? Like, there's a lot of things, Brian, I think that are going in that direction. And Buffalo, look, did Buffalo get better or worse this offseason? I think better, right? I think that's fair to say, but now you have a new coach who I don't know if he's a good NFL head coach yet. We don't know that, right? There's pressure to win immediately, right? When you have a brand new coach, you're winning immediately now. Is the Bills defense going to be very good this season is worth talking about, right? So I like the Texans in this one. I think they're better than Buffalo right now. Tough spot for Buffalo.

0: or to open up. And so I like Houston.
1: Yeah, very popular pick amongst some people earlier in the year. Well, when these lines first came up in May, is the Texans, and maybe for some of the reasons you said, this shouldn't. This should be a really good one to start the season here. And it seems like every year now, the Bills are sitting on top of the AFC odds boards to make the Super Bowl. And here we are again this season. Will this finally be the years that you know that Josh Allen and the Bills fans celebrate? I mean, I may lean to what Jeff is saying too. You know, the Texans think they have a chance to win the AFC this year also. And their defense is definitely Super Bowl caliber. So if you remember, though, the last time we saw C.J. Stroud, he was throwing the ball to the wrong team. So
2: repeatedly.
1: He's going to have to improve those mistakes in his fourth year now. This is sort of a crossroads for him after a disappointing season last year. Buffalo is going to need to improve on their run defense also this year if they want to make the Super Bowl. Last year, giving up 5.1 yards a carry, 136 yards a game on the ground, and that isn't winning a championship. Houston added some depth also at running back this offseason, adding David Montgomery. So it's just interesting to see how they use him. So this is another game, though, that hasn't had much movement. Buffalo kind of opened up a 1.5-point favorite on the road and 44.5, and here we sit about the same. So, but this is such a good game to watch. Like I opened up, I said it should be a good one to start the season. I think this might be one of the games of the day. So we'll see. We'll have to keep an eye on this early. Now, me personally, guys, I love watching Red Zone when I see them all. You know, see what's going on in the red zones, but I love the setup that I have with different games here and can watch some full games and the red zone together. This will be one of the ones I'll have on a main screen.
2: Yeah, sorry. I sort of changed the Bills slightly. They scored 19 points last year, but still didn't crack 20. So that I guess that's the first question. Will the Bills crack 20 points today? Not going to be easy to do so. The Texans, no more contract talks with C.J. Stroud until after the season, which is smart. I think the worst thing you can do is give a quarterback huge money and he's not giving you the production that would match the money. And CJ Carr is a prime candidate to do exactly that. I would rather wait. When they say, well, it might cost you more down the road, it's like, fine, let it. Like, I hope if I'm the Texans that CJ Stroud somehow reverts back to his rookie season form and you have to pay a little bit more. But I do not want to pay him huge money right now, when this has the potential to be like a Tua Tagovailoa situation where you're greatly overpaying a guy that's just not producing. And that's what has happened with C.J. Stroud. It wasn't just the four interceptions in one half against the Patriots. He took a step back all of last season. So I'm not trying to back up the Brinks truck for him right now. The other thing this game is interesting, no Jaden Higgins, gone for the season, torn ACL. The Texans made a move to pick up former Patriots wide receiver Kayshon Booty. So we'll see how he looks in his first action with the Texans. And I think that's the larger question, Jeff, is what Crack alluded to. If you look at the AFC, the whole landscape, who do you trust to win the AFC? Can you trust the Bills with their shaky defense? No. How about the Ravens, who routinely let you down in the playoffs? How about the Bengals, who are banged up? They've got potential, but they're banged up, disappoint. You trust the Broncos? They trailed in 15 games last season. Is that the team? Who do you trust?
0: In the AFC or in these two teams?
2: Well, the whole AFC, but obviously including these two.
0: I trust one team only.
2: Okay. Was that a team that won six games last season?
0: Yeah, that's exactly. I trust one team.
2: Yeah.
1: Now, okay.
0: I think other teams can win. You know, can win, but I don't think it is going to be the Chiefs. I think that we'll have to see how they play. The Bengals, I think Joe Burrow has the most success in the AFC, right? Like you think about when he's made the playoffs, he made a Super Bowl and an AFC Championship game, right? Josh Allen's not been a Super Bowl. Lamar hasn't been. We saw Drake May step back a little bit in game one. Again, Houston has the goods, but hasn't done it yet. Now, the only thing I say in that instance is like, I do this a lot in college football. Well, so-and-so hasn't done it yet. Well, yeah, until they do it.
2: Sure.
0: You know, Ryan didn't win a championship until he won a championship, right?
2: IU, like, man. Like
0: Indiana didn't do it until they did it. So do you have the pieces in place to get it done? I think Houston's. I think Baltimore. I'm so curious about Baltimore today because It's going to be a very public side Baltimore in this game against Indianapolis.

0: And there's a lot of, like, I think Baltimore's going to the Super Bowl this year. Mm. Are we sure? Like, yeah. They have a brand new coach. Their first time play caller is 29 years old.
1: Yep.
0: They have a lot of baggage. You fired or got rid of an all-time Hall of Fame type of coach who I'm not sure is a great coach anymore, but you did get rid of him. And I just think, like, there's a lot of Baltimore. Are we sure the fixes are there? Are we sure they've done the right things to make the fixes? You know, I don't know. I think the AFC this year is really, really wide open. It's going to make a very fun watch this season. I think the Broncos are probably regressing a little bit this year. Sorry, Sean Payton. I think that the Chargers, they charger all the time. Like, my wife said she watched a clip of mine from when I was on TV a few weeks ago, and she said, you have to speak better. You said a team chargers? And I was like, yeah, it's called chargering. That's a thing. I got this, man. I got it.
2: She's like, I can tell the guys who put the work in and the guys.
0: Yeah, that's what she
2: is
0: said.
2: Is that what she said right there? I'll let Sean Payton. Yeah.
3: What would she say about me? I have street terms. I do nothing but knock around street terms.
0: My favorite thing about all this stuff, right, is like, I try to tell my wife that story, and that's probably after like 20 minutes of her complaining about her actual job, her real job. And it's just like, oh, okay, cool. Like, I just not care at all about the internet. So long way to say, Crack, I trust the Chiefs the most, but I'm not sure they're the best. Because a lot of other teams have the capability to be really good, but I haven't seen them do it yet.
3: Yeah. You know, that's actually a good point. I'm glad Brian brought this question up to you, and I was wondering if you were going to say the Chiefs there. Brian, you have a fantastic point with this AFC. I don't know who I trust. I really don't. I don't know who I trust. I don't know if I bet, like, there's a lot of different bets to be made still with, I see now that because Buffalo, if you're anti-Buffalo, people are betting Buffalo in that division, but the wise guys that I know, and I'm not one of them, but the wise guys I know like to go with these real long shots and teams that are +5 to 1 to win the division, which I like that comes offhand. That was actually the NFC. That was actually, the Vikings. That was the Vikings. But, I can't pick anyone, on these one way markets to begin with. Never mind breaking down per division, per team. They're tough sometimes to pick. If I see some low hanging fruit, maybe. And I like a yes no markets. So as you guys know, where you can bet yes on a team, no on a team, and that's even season wins. Of course, yes no, but as far as futures to win the Super Bowl, win the conference, win the playoffs, whatever, to make the playoffs, there is yes and no's. I would rather look at that type of market, the yes no to make the playoffs, than to actually bet something into a one way market where, you know, that one team is even money, the next team's +200, next team's +240. I just know that the juice there in that market is so much more. So, but as far as going back to the original subject, yeah, AFC could be really up for grabs this year. And like Brian said, 15, did you say Denver trailed in 15 games last year?
2: Yeah. And wow. Won 14. How crazy is that? To be crazy. Trailing in 50.
3: Crazy.
2: There wasn't like the Jets, you know, or whatever. You played some bottom feeders and you're trailing in those. Remember they were trailing big to the Giants at home.
3: Wasn't that like 30? It's like 33 to, I mean, that game in the fourth quarter, they were down by a bunch.
2: Yeah.
3: And came back.
2: Came all the way back. That's what's crazy.
3: It was in Denver. It was in Denver too.
2: It was at home. Yeah.
3: Insane.
2: Yeah. But I think these top teams in the AFC, and there are a lot of really good teams. Man, they've got warts too. I just picture, you know, some guy on the street corner with a hardcore New York accent, like whoever you're buying into, like, oh, Bills this year. And he's just like, with that defense right there, that's the team you want. You know what I mean? Like, these top teams have a counter argument against them, which makes the AFC really, really interesting. How about we dive in? Ravens Colts here. A little bit to say about this. Jeff, you mentioned the first-time play caller in Declan Doyle. What's interesting to me this offseason, now I know it's the offseason and optimism just runs rampant in the streets. I get it. But you'll hear these comments from Lamar Jackson like, oh, he's a mad genius. You'll hear players say this, and it's like, he hasn't called a game yet. Not one game in a –

0: in the regular season? Can we give it like half the season before? He's a mad genius. I hear this with these first-time play callers. Like, what was it on 11-on-11 that just sold you on this guy? You know what I mean? Like, I don't know. I would just give it a little bit of time. I know it's optimism season and all of that, but I was a little bit surprised to hear some of those over-the-top glowing comments about dudes that haven't actually called plays in games yet.
1: Yeah, I think it's the Sean McVay effect, right? Like, you come in as such a young coach and you're really good. Cliff Kingsbury, Kyle Shanahan, like there's these young coaches, and Shanahan's obviously not young anymore, that come in immediately and they're like geniuses, and we think the next genius is right around the corner. But there's a lot of teams like that today. There's Declan Doyle. There's David Blough for the Lions.
0: Yeah.
1: There is now David Blough has Dan Campbell, who's been an offensive coach, right? So he can help him with that. Jesse Minter is a defensive coach, right? There's no helping with him there. Sean Mannion for the Eagles is the head coach. Oh, Nick Sirianni.
0: Huge one. Yeah.
1: I think about this. If Nick Sirianni was on the open market today, would anyone hire him to be their coach?
0: I think someone would, but there are people that think that this is it. If he's gone from the Eagles, like, that's it. No one's hiring.
1: So I just think those feel tougher than what the Lions are trying to do, because the Lions, have Dan Campbell, who's an offensive coach and has called plays and has been involved in the offense. So I think it's a wait and see approach for, like, you don't have to make a sweeping judgment on these teams right now until we watch the offenses play. I think it's silly to be like, the Baltimore's offense is gonna be so much better. Well, I mean, it could.
0: Right.
1: That means sure. Like, we don't even know. This guy's never called. This is his first time in a pro game today calling plays. Like, we don't know how it's gonna go. We don't know how the adjustments are gonna go. We don't know if him and Lamar work well together during games. I've been part of new offensive installs in 2011, 2013, 2014. It takes like half a season, man. It takes a long time to figure out what you want to be. So, long way to say, I think a healthy skepticism for some of these new play callers is totally fair. Now they might be really good eventually at crack, but like right now it's okay to be like, I just don't know what Baltimore's going to be offensively until I see it.
2: Yeah, you know, I've always liked this matchup, especially to start a season. Let's see if our audience, the age group of our audience, but here, it always makes me think of the Mayflower moving truck, secretly moving Baltimore out of Baltimore. The Baltimore Colts that was, so to Indianapolis. So, but both teams, the quarterbacks are coming off injury, plague seasons here. They both had and should be 100% to start the season. Daniel Jones surprised everyone by, maybe, I don't know if I want to say the best quarterback, but he may have surprised everyone last season, to start these last season, first half last season, because you think Daniel Jones, I just thought he would retire for some reason with the Giants. I guess I did. And, so it was, and they had he had a big contract. He had like 4 years, 160, maybe more, 160 million. So,
0: hey, crack, real fast though, buddy. We'll pick it back up. We got some breaking news. Let's do this real fast.
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4: It's out of the NFL. Tom Pelissero, who is now reporting for Netflix Sports and The Ringer, is just reporting that Los Angeles Rams star pass rusher Myles Garrett will undergo arthroscopic surgery on his knee and is headed to injured reserve. Again, that reported by Tom Pelissero, who is now with Netflix and The Ringer. Back to you guys.
0: Wow.
1: Yeah, that's crazy. He looked pretty...
0: Oh, absolutely.
1: Bad last
0: he
1: game.
0: Did.
1: He wasn't in a 3-point stance was the biggest tell. I think his knee was not 100%. I did think, look, I like PFF and some of the other grading services, but they are a little, no pressures for Myles Garrett. You put the film on, you're like, oh, here's four. Like, what are we?
0: That's right.
1: I guess.
0: That looks like a pressure right there. Purdy's running for his life. Yeah.
1: Yeah. Like, the quarterback had to move because Myles Garrett was about to run him over. It's called a pressure. It's so funny. You just have to take it with a grain of salt sometimes, some of that information. But, he did not look 100%. He did not. He'd been out of camp. And look, I said this, I don't know if I said this with you guys, but, a 17-hour flight with a swollen knee is not a good flight to take.
0: No.
1: They should have left him home like they left Aaron.

0: Donald home.
1: Mm. Yeah, I wonder where they'd be if they did that. 2 weeks ago. I don't know. Yeah. Yeah, right, right. Yeah, get that done earlier. Well, hopefully, listen, he's out for 4 weeks at least, and we'll see what happens from that point on. But pretty interesting, the ripple effect. Yeah, with Aaron Donald coming back. Yeah. And so
2: the Rams regular season right now, you can bet 11.5 under 40, the current line. And, you know, this is going to affect that. I'm sure it might even move more. But, yeah, so I know earlier in the show we talked about that. It's a one-off game. They're going to look. This is bad news, though. These are bad news when these type of things happen for any of these teams. And I'm saying Rams. I'm sorry, guys. I'm just looking at some futures. Someone sent me a Rams future. Of course, as you can hear, I'm looking at it right away. But let's go back to finish up what I want to say about Daniel Jones. So he led them to an 8-2 start before things fell apart. He has, you know, maybe the best all around running back in the game with Taylor. So the Ravens defense will be tested, early and often for sure. Jackson hopes that, of course, he's going to mesh with the new coach over there, Minter, who was with the Ravens from 2017 to 2020 as the defensive backs coach. The real question is, how will the Ravens offensive line hold up? They've had zero games experience playing all together and, you know, starting a center that has never played that position before. You know, I think Lamar can be on the run a lot more, and we're going to talk about that later in the game here. So
1: yeah,
2: another one of those efficient lines here, you know, not moving since opening, kind of 3-48 the whole time. But again, I'm going to have Lamar in one of my props later on.
1: Well, that's the thing, Crack. You got your eye on both quarterbacks running, and I do too, right? Where Lamar, he really scaled back his rushing attempts, rushing yards last season. He's healthy right now, so we see him more being the dynamic playmaker with his legs. And the question with Daniel Jones coming off that Achilles injury, what does he look like? Does he tuck it and run? Because he's a guy, when he's healthy, he looks to run quite a bit. And he's got, as we say with the white guy, sneaky athleticism, right? He's a little bit more athletic than you would think. But how much does he run today off of major injury? That's something to keep in mind as well. All right, we've got Bill Krakenberger, professional sports handicapper, Jeff Schwartz, 8-year NFL veteran. I'm Brian Noe. 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All right, coming up next. This team was in the outhouse last year. Can they get back to the penthouse? That's on the way. It's Fox Sports Radio's Countdown to Kickoff, presented by Underdog. 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
2: 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All right, the Detroit Lions, who were in the outhouse of the NFC North last season. Last place, trying to get back to the penthouse. They're taking on another team that was in the outhouse. Last place in the NFC South, the Saints, last season. So they're trying to march forward as well. I love these games, Crack, in particular, that move through key numbers. This line has moved through seven. Now the Lions this morning are favored by 7.5. Totals at 49.5. So we'll start with you, Jeff. What do you see in this one? Lions at home taking on the Saints. I know you got your eye on that Detroit offensive line, right? Do they look like themselves? Have they taken a big step forward? That's one of the things to look at.
3: Yeah. I also like, there's a lot of contingent there. Like the Saints, man, the Saints. I'm like, I guess. Sure. Look, have you seen their roster? Like Saints, what? And now this Underdog has a 6.5 for the Lions. I'd be so tempted to take the Lions in this one. Oh, but are we still doing the crack challenge?
2: Oh, of course
4: we are.
3: Okay, good. I didn't make it to the very end of I was reading the rundown earlier today. I didn't make it to the end of hour three. I was making sure we still had the same things coming up.
2: I like you're in the moment, right? You're just segment by segment.
3: I wanted to make sure we had the parlay platter. I just want to make sure we had the same stuff, like to prepare for if we had any new things to do today. So, but I did not make it. I did not, I guess, look hard enough at the very end. Okay. Crack challenge. Lovely. I think the Lions are going to be fine. I do. I know they have some health issues in the back end of their secondary, but I just more like the Saints. I'm like, I don't know if I buy the Saints having this great year two with Tyler Shuck. So crack, long way to say, I get the Lions at 6.5 now. Today, it's very tempting.
5: And, just for the listeners, viewers to know what the crack challenge is, 5 plays, 5 minutes or so before the games tip off, against the most efficient line out there, right before tip off, 5-10 minutes before tip off. And Brian and Jeff both get 5 picks each to go against the spread to try to beat, just try to have a winning year. Brian had a good one last year, and Jeff had a good one, I think, the year before that, right, Jeff?
3: Was it the year before? The year before was good. Last year was atrocious.
5: Right, but that's how hard it is to beat these closing lines. So, but it's funny you say that, because the guy I had on my podcast, Randy, his play of the week, if the Saints were plus the 7, but God forbid it got the 6.5, it would be a big play for him. He said so. That's interesting. And he's
3: on the Lions or on the Saints?
5: No, the Saints taking the points. Mm.
2: Yeah.
5: Yeah. He might be the only one. I didn't hear anyone else. But, Randy's on the Saints this week. The Saints have started off last season really bad, but it improved throughout the year. And, now they have some, I don't know, should I say playoff hopes going in with, the new quarterback, Tyler Shuck, at the helm. Yeah, maybe. I mean, the Lions had really high hopes going into last season, but their defense let them down throughout the year. So anything can happen here. Detroit still has their explosive stars on offense, of course. Gibbs, St. Brown, John Williams. But they've got a new offensive coordinator now, so it'll be interesting to see what happens, if any changes with them. Dan Campbell, doesn't really play the starters much in preseason, so will that affect how they come out of the gate today? That does affect some teams sometimes. The Saints wide receiver Olave has been one of the best in the game. The Lions secondary isn't great, so they'll need to focus on him and minimize the big plays. So, I actually played over, early, maybe a month or so ago. I,

0: I sent this out. So I'll be rooting for the points in this game.
1: Yeah.
2: Yeah.
1: I think it's worth noting with the Lions, too. I could go through their schedule again, but this always catches my attention. I'm sure Brian has a feel for this, too. At home, when they win by like 30.
2: Yeah.
1: Like, yeah. they don't win a lot of games by 3 points.
2: Yeah.
1: Like, no, that's what they've done forever. They just, like, in these games where they win big at home. If they lose, they just lose outright. They don't win a lot of games by 3-4 points at home, especially. It's like not, unless, of course, it's a very good team. It's possible, but they win a lot of games by a lot of points if they do win the game.
2: Yeah, no, it's fair. And they get a couple of opportunities with that last play schedule this season where they host the Titans, they host the Giants. Those are a couple opportunities right there. That makes such a big difference. We're just talking 3 games, whether you're whatever place you are, last season. Lions played a first-place schedule last season. They had a brutal road schedule. And this season, they play a last-place schedule. It affects 3 games, but it's a big deal.
1: This is why I think they're winning the division, because they have 3 easier games than the rest of their opponents. And it's not like one of those years when they have a fourth-place game against a Niners team that got super beat up. And like they have like the games that's like the 3 worst of the fourth-place teams from last season.
2: Yeah.
1: And so that allows them to have 3 wins. Like that just, I mean, I think it's like, I have it right here. It's, I think it's like Giants, Titans.
2: Yeah. And it's at the Cardinals. Those are the 3. Yeah.
1: And like that's a big advantage for them versus rest of the division.
2: Look at a couple of other teams. So the Bears finished in first place. These are their 3 games. I call them their 3 unique games. That's how I do it. But they host the Eagles on Monday night. They're at the Seahawks on another Monday night, and they host the Jags. That's way tougher than Cardinals, Titans, Giants. Even the Packers finished second place. Their second place schedule is hosting the Cowboys on a Sunday night, at the Rams, hosting the Texans on a Monday night. You get Cowboys, Rams, Texans compared to Cardinals, Titans, Giants. That makes a huge difference right there. And you're in a really tough division. Yeah, so that's a big deal. All right, let's pivot to another game here. Bears, the Bears, at the Carolina Panthers. I think we're looking for points in this one. Bears, they're an over team, not in terms of season win total, right? We're just talking game to game. Their offense, going to be really, really good, hard to slow down. Their defense, wow. Pass rush leaves a lot to be desired. Ryan Poles, the GM, is like, let's just not address it at all in the offseason. And it's coupled with a secondary that is the walking wounded. So I expect the Bears to give up a decent amount of points in this one. What are you targeting in this one, Crack? You looking at the over? You looking at anything in particular?
0: You know what? The wise guys here, like I said earlier, have bet Carolina in the money line. I think it was what did I say? First half they bet earlier today?
2: Yeah.
0: I think it was
2: money
0: first,
2: line,
0: half,
2: first half. Yeah.
0: First half money line. This is the Chicago team that I was kind of against. If you guys remember, I was like, no playoffs. No, they surprised and shocked everyone. So, both teams actually surprised there, especially Carolina. They both won the divisions, right? Both nearly beat the Rams in the playoffs. I mean, this year's expectations are a little higher for both teams. So we'll see how they respond. This is kind of, what do you call that? Like a prove it type of year for, Bryce Young. That's who I want.
2: Absolutely.
0: You know, he's been good at times in his career, but has also looked really bad sometimes. So the Bears defense will look to force turnovers the way they did all last season. So, look for a lot of pressure on Young and the Panthers offensive line. The other number one pick in this game, don't forget, is Williams. So coming off a great postseason where he almost willed the Bears to the NFC championship game. So expectations are really high for him and this Bears offense this year, but they have a much tougher schedule than they did last year.
1: Yeah, they do.
0: It really is. So this is another 3-point spread with the Bears are favorite here. Believe it or not, if you look at this game the beginning of last season and said, that just looks like a boring game, I'm not going to watch it. I don't agree. This season things have totally turned around. Not that I only agree, probably everyone doesn't agree. This is going to be a real telltale game here. And, I look forward to seeing this one also today.
2: Yeah, absolutely. No doubt about that. By the way, we got a new segment here on the show. I'm sure you guys are going to be fond of this. Keep Your Million. So it's a new promotion with Underdog, which is awesome. You start with $1 million. You got to

0: survive 20 questions, and you divide up your $1 million however you see fit. You keep whatever is the winning side, and you move forward to the next week. So I'm going to make a pick right here with your guys' help. So I've got two in mind.
1: Okay.
0: And you can go in a different direction. You'd be like, we hate both of those. No, don't do either of those, which is fine. But I know this, Jeff, Crack, you love the backup running backs. I got one in mind.
2: Yes.
0: How about Texans backup running back Woody Marks? Right? The Bills rush defense left a ton to be desired last season. The Texans aren't going to give all the carries to David Montgomery. New running back was with the Lions last season. Woody Marks is going to get some opportunities. It's 25.5. I like the over in terms of Woody Marks. What do you think? You tepid agreement? What do you think about that? Shoulder shrug?
1: I will say that the backup running back angle played off with Corum in week one. The Rams game already, right? He had a ton of yards. I don't know if I love this one as much. What's the other choice?
0: Okay. Thumbs down from the Schwartz Syndicate right there, Crack. I'm going to look at, Colts tight end, Tyler Warren, who I think is going to have a big season. Daniel Jones not going to be looking to run a whole lot, I don't think, coming off the Achilles injury. That's his safety blanket. We're at 47.5 receiving yards for TJ Warren. I like the over there as well. What do you think?
1: I'm more pro on Warren being over if those are the two choices. What say you?
0: Okay. All right.
3: Yeah, I would probably tend to lean with Jeff there. I just don't know the situation with the backup running back. Now, there are some teams that I do have backup running backs, though. That's one of my favorite props. As you know, you guys, especially Jeff, we've talked about this over the years. Backup running back when the full-time running back may get less plays. So that'd be interesting, though. But, Brian, I don't disagree with either one. And, you know my saying. Wish you well.
0: I'm rooting for you, right?
3: I'm rooting for you.
0: All right, there we go. We lock in TJ Warren for $1 million locked. I think that's the right strategy to shove. You got to shove in this promotion. You're going to run out of money if you just keep hedging. All right, we got Ilo. We're not hedging at all. We're going all in on Ilo as well. He's got the latest. What's going on, buddy?
4: Hey, busy morning in the NFL already, starting with Tom Pelissero, now of Netflix Sports and The Ringer, reporting that Los Angeles Rams star pass rusher Myles Garrett will undergo arthroscopic surgery on his knee and is headed to injured reserve. NFL media reported San Francisco 49ers rookie receiver DeJuan Stribling will be out at least a month with a deltoid ligament sprain in his ankle, which he injured during their victory over the Rams in Melbourne, Australia. Surgery is currently not planned, but is possible. Chicago Bears receiver Rome Odunze, who's been dealing with a calf injury, is active for their game at Carolina. Pittsburgh Steelers cornerback Joey Porter Jr. inactive for their game against the Atlanta Falcons due to a back injury. In college football on Saturday night, fourth-ranked Texas rallied from a 20-point fourth-quarter deficit to beat number one Ohio State 24-23. And fellas, with that in mind, I thought it might be useful to look on social media and see what Texas fans were saying when they were down by 20 points before making that great comeback. I'm sure they were full of optimism and hope. So let's look, courtesy of the popular social media curating account Message Board Geniuses. At Kem Horn posting, quote, Sark's teams are softer than a newborn's butt, unquote. At Chief Horn, Sark should be fired. Stupidest coaching I have ever seen, unquote. At Grayson Horn, quote, Sark bleeps the bet again in a big game. No one is surprised, unquote. And finally, at Longest Horn, as apparently all their usernames seem to be some play on the word horn, but at Longest Horn commenting, quote, there is not enough alcohol or gelato in my house for this bleep, unquote. Gelato. Back to you guys.
0: There he is, Ilo. Appreciate it, man. Hey, football is back on Underdog Sports, and so is your chance to instantly call yourself a millionaire. Then try to keep it that way. Underdog drops the stash straight into your account with Keep Your Million. 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You pick a player, divide up your cash between higher or lower, like putting $700,000 on your favorite quarterback to throw higher on his passing yards, and hedge the remaining $300,000 on lower, or have some guts and just go all in on either way. Hopefully it works out. Keep whatever wins. It's 20 rounds between you and $1 million. 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Terms apply. Russ is going to hate me so much, right? He's like, yeah, just

0: let it space it out. Like, it's going to be a feature every week. I'm like, all in. It could last 1 week. I could be dead wrong right here. This is how it goes. All right, we got to prop it up right around the corner with Bill Krakenberger, professional sports handicapper, Jeff Schwartz, 8-year NFL veteran. I'm Brian Noe. We will look at the prop betting market, get you a couple of plays right around the corner. It's Fox Sports Radio's Countdown to Kickoff, presented by Underdog. Unleash your dog.
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3: 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Shanahan, offensive coordinator at 28. Sean Payton, late 20s. 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Shane Steichen, mid-30s. 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
9: Dominate on three. One, two, three.
2: Prop it up.
9: Let's go, play.
2: Player plays.
8: Okay. Prop bets galore. Crack, we start with you. What's something you like?
10: All right, here we go. Welcome to the new season here. And let's start with Lamar Jackson over his rushing yards, over 39 and a half. I think he'll run like he has in past years. And now that he's healthy, I think this is a good spot for him over on his rushing yards.
11: Right. Okay, I like Omarion Hampton over 15 and a half rush attempts for the Chargers today. It's also a play on sort of the game, right? If the Chargers are 10-point favorites around there, they're going to run the ball a lot if they're winning, right, which I think they're going to be. You have Harbaugh and McDaniel. Both coaches want to run the football. Their offensive line is back with the tackles. Obviously, the center got hurt in camp. So I just think that this is a situation where Hampton just gets about 20 carries, so I like the over 15 and a half.
8: Hey, man, I like it. I'm going to go with Teteroa McMillan over there with the Carolina Panthers. Give me over 4.5 receptions for him. You're going up against a Bears defense that doesn't have a great pass rush, whose secondary is completely banged up. Bryce Young is going to be looking at Teteroa McMillan early and often. I think he's going to target him a bunch. And Tet McMillan's one of the better receivers in the league, so I like him over 4.5 receptions. I'll go higher than 4.5 receptions today for Teteroa McMillan right there. I think his mom doesn't like it when you call him Pet McMillan.
11: That's a no-no.
8: Yeah, shout out to her, Teteroa. There you go. Great.
10: Awesome.
8: He's like,
10: good
8: use
10: stuff.
8: His government name over here. Yeah, yeah, full name. Yeah. But I like that play. Man, there are so many. Crack, how many plays do you have in terms of props? What's the guesstimation number that you have in play today?
10: I'll go over 40 for a max bet. Over 40. Yeah.
8: Wow.
10: Yeah. Yeah. I'm sure we have at least. Yeah. You
8: is
10: know, it's so much so.
8: Like, what are we talking? Like minus 165 or so? I don't know. Something like that.
10: And, and lay it. Lay it.
8: Yeah.
10: You know, it's funny when I know it's hard to believe when people have all their bets, they know exactly what they're rooting for the day. I don't know about you guys. I don't. It's too hard to keep. You think it's easy to keep track of probably 50, 60 bets. I don't look at the stats on every player and say, oh, I kind of, even though I'm watching games, I know because of what I have on the games, I know, but I don't root for each individual player. How can you root on an under, 50 yards? How do you just don't go to him, please? The next game you're looking, oh my God, please. You give yourself a heart attack. So get the final things. It's a business to me. It's a business.
8: Yeah. I don't know if I can describe it on radio, Jeff, but crack celebration. He has both arms.

0: arms in the air and does a muted, like, double fist pump. That says, we won. All right, coming up next, will this team look the most different year over year? We are Buzzsports! 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
13: How do you feel about a game on a neutral field? I can't stand these games. I really can't. Can we start playing games? Enough with college football starting the season in Dublin, Ireland, and enough with the NFL starting the season, although it started last night in Seattle, but enough with them having one of their first two games in Melbourne, Australia. Nobody cares, and nobody, and I mean nobody, not a single player, not a single staffer, not a single coach on either of those teams wants to be in Australia right now. They don't.
14: So just a quick correction. You said across the country in Australia. It would be across the globe.
13: Well, that's what I meant. Yeah, other side of the world. You know, Listen, we lost the

0: NFL media reported today that San Francisco 49ers rookie receiver DeJuan Stribling will be out at least a month with a deltoid ligament sprain in his ankle, which he injured during their victory over the Rams in Melbourne, Australia. Surgery is currently not planned, but is possible. Chicago Bears receiver Rome Odunze, who's been dealing with a calf, is active for today's game at Carolina. Pittsburgh Steelers cornerback Joey Porter Jr. inactive against the Falcons because of a back injury. College football Saturday night, fourth-ranked Texas rallied from 20 down to the fourth to beat number one Ohio State 24-23. I'm Isaac Lohengrin.
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6: Oh, what is going on? 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Happy week one. We made it. 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All right, we got the Vikings hosting the Packers today. Again, another great week one matchup here. And here's my question. Will the Vikings look the most different in the NFL year over year? And let me just preface this. I'm not one of these guys that, I don't know, like thinks that Kyler Murray is this stud playmaking top 10 quarterbackers. I don't know. We've watched him for 7 years be completely mediocre, and one off season, people are just all in like, oh, the Vikings, look out, Kyler Murray. I'm not saying that, but compare it to what they had last season. They had 9. AKA JJ McCarthy. I like referring to him as 9 because that's what he nicknamed himself. 9 started 10 games. Carson Wentz started 5 games. Max Brosmer started 2 games. So Kyler Murray, with a competent supporting cast, obviously a competent play caller and head coach in KOC, will we see the Vikings look the most different year over year in the NFL? Or at least in week one? Maybe not the whole season, but week one. Do you think a team looks more different in a good way than the Vikings here, Jeff? Because they're a prime candidate to be like, wow, Vikings are for real. That's possible today, that it's your takeaway after the Packers game.
7: That's a good question. I mean, I think Kyler Murray obviously gives them a dynamic. They didn't have a quarterback last season, right? And you add in the players they have on the roster and offense and the defense. And yes, I think so. But really, I think the worry here to me is the Packers, right? So you have no running back, right? Your running back is down.
6: Yeah.
7: Your offensive line over the last couple of years has gone from like a strength to a really big issue for the Packers. I've said this all along for them. Like who are the guys on the Packers where you're like, man, these are dudes.
6: It would be Micah, but he's out, to your point. Right. Yeah, sure.
7: So right now on their roster, the playmakers, right? You're like, man, so Tucker Kraft. Yes. Okay. Are you really, really worried about Watson, Golden, or Jalen Reed?
6: No.
7: No. And you're not worried about the quarterback in the way you are with other quarterbacks?
6: No.
7: Yeah. Defensively. All right. Give me Xavier McKinney?
6: No. He's good, you're not shaking in your boots.
7: No.
6: Yeah.
7: Shaking in your boots. And that's my problem with the Packers. It's like they just don't have enough of these guys that are like supreme game changers to where you're terrified of this team. Obviously, the Vikings, right? Are you worried about Kyler Murray? I think that's fair to say, game wrecker, right? Justin Jefferson, right? Game wrecker.
6: Absolutely, yeah.
7: You know, I think Christian Darrisaw is also in that group, right? Defensively, right? They have pass rushers and they have secondary pieces. Like they have all these guys and they're coordinators. Like I just think the Vikings crack are so. I think, too, you've been on the Vikings for months, right? This has like been your favorite side for months now. So I think we're all in agreement here on the Vikings.
4: Yeah, the Vikings, I think I gave that out maybe 3 months

0: ago when the lines first came up multiple times too. So we get three great division battles right off the bat to talk about in this next hour here. But you know, Brian said here, we all know what Minnesota did this offseason, bringing in the former number one pick with Kyler Murray at quarterback. Even if Murray plays average football, this is an upgrade from last year when they still won nine games with horrible quarterback play. Green Bay, they always seem to win 9-10 games no matter what. And this year, their season wins is just about the same. That's another thing I gave out early in the season. I gave out under 10.5 wins, and then it went to 9.5. And this can land right in the middle. It feels like a 9-10 game win year again. This year, Jordan Love finally has a full set of healthy targets. Watson, Reed, Golden, Kraft, to spread it around. So the offense shouldn't skip a beat as long as the offensive line holds up. This, you know, who knows here? This could, this game, you know, it's an NFL side. You know, you guys know what, even though I did pick Minnesota when they were +1.5. Now they're -1.5 or, you know, minus, even the money line. It could be one of those battles that could just be back and forth. Again, this is an NFL side. You guys know if I do bet NFL sides, I like to get the best of it. So we have got the best of it on that line that I gave out, earlier in the year here. Looking forward to see how Murray looks as a Viking.
1: Yeah, it's interesting, Crack. If you look at all the players we're looking at, rookies, you know, any player that switched to a different team, those are interesting guys to see what they look like. This is a brand new situation. If you had to pick one player you're most interested in seeing how it unfolds, is there anybody beyond Kyler Murray that you would put ahead of him? Right, I would put Kyler Murray at the top of my list. How does he look with the Vikings? If he looks good, they've got a legitimate chance to make serious noise.
0: Yeah, for sure. I got to tell you, there was someone yesterday, 2 days ago, that was, I respect, that had Murray over on his yards. I didn't bet it though, so that just shows you he had. I like to bet a lot of unders on passing yards and things like that in general, though I have evolved. But someone sent me the over on his passing yards. Even though I'm hoping he has a good day, I still couldn't bet it. I need to see one game first.
1: Yeah, fair.
2: That's fair. Yeah, yeah. I think with Murray having a healthy level of skepticism makes a lot of sense because of what we saw in Arizona. But you have to think that, you know, if you just, don't do too much.
1: Yes.
2: It's hard.
1: Yes.
2: Because for so long you had to do too much. But, like, just run the offense, man. Like, we have a good offensive scheme. We have playmakers. We have a defense. Can you scale it back a little bit? Now, when we need it, we're going to need it from you. But if you scale it back a little bit, but it's again, Brian, the hard part is you have a quarterback that's done things one way for so many years. Can he come back down a little bit, play within himself, and not make those mistakes? And maybe it'll be freeing for him to be not in Arizona anymore, to have the capability to do this. So I think that's what I'm curious to see. I think it's fair for Crack to have a little skepticism. Same with me. A little skepticism of like, okay, is this going to work for Kyler Murray? But think about it. They won 9 games last year without Kyler Murray and with quarterbacks that were not very good. Mm-hmm. So I do think that you should be excited about with an upgrade there and everything else sort of stays the same. We should win a lot more games.
1: Hey, man.
0: Guys, if you look on my early list, I actually gave you guys, I had a lot. I had about 30 props I sent you at one time. The under was actually a play. Now, 2 days ago, someone sent me the over, who I respect, but not as much as the first person. So, if anything, I actually do lean under. I said, I went and looked on the break there. I said, wait a minute. While Jeff was talking, I said, I actually thought I bet under like on Tuesday or Wednesday. So it's a matter of when you get plays from who and who I respect. So it's kind of interesting. That's how tight this is with when it comes to Murray. One guy that I respect, a winning player, bets the over. Someone else I respect, maybe not as much, bets the over. The other guy bets the under. So here we go.
1: Man, well, you know what's funny is I'm glad you mentioned the little things, Jeff, because I think we gloss over the little things so easily, and they matter so much. You're not going to see a 2nd-and-5 pass over the middle that goes for a gain of six leads.

0: Sports Center, right? But it's an important play, right? You're not going to see it. So the thing with Kyler Murray, he's made some jaw-dropping plays, yeah, but he's missed a lot of layups. You know, think of Justin Fields. Justin Fields, the former Bears quarterback and beyond, right? He could make plays that would make you drool. Like, who else can do that? Yeah. But he missed a lot of the layups and a lot of the easy plays. So, yeah, if Kyler Murray can do the little things right. I mean, this is a random example, but you go back to the college game last night. Right before halftime, Texas had the ball against Ohio State. They're down by 10 points. It's 3rd and 10. Arch Manning drops it off to Relique Brown, his running back, and he goes out of bounds a yard short of the first down. If he puts his foot in the ground, and he'd easily get the first down. He was just more worried about getting out of bounds. Their fourth down gamble got blown up. Ohio State scores a touchdown before halftime. It's 20-3. One little thing, one little mistake of not going for the first down was gigantic. So, yeah, it's the same thing with the quarterback position. It's the ultimate decision-making position. And if Kyler Murray can just make the layups more consistently on that team, it's going to make a huge difference.
1: I think about the margin of error in these games, and I go back to Oregon's game yesterday. So we are up 7-3, okay? The Oklahoma State had like 150 yards. We had 4 yards. We had a pick six.
0: So it was forced wild, a punt too. What a play, yeah.
1: 7-3 now. We forced a punt, okay? We get the ball back. It's 4th and 1 or 4th and 2. And we run a play about midfield. And Dante Moore threw the ball about a foot too high, but DeCorian Moore had it in both his hands and dropped it, Brian. Mm. Okay? If he catches that ball, we're inside the 30. Maybe he scores. Remember last week he kind of stopped and two guys ran by him and scored a touchdown. We go up 14-3. Game's probably over, right? The crowd is out of it now. You can sort of just like run the ball, take care, and like you know they're gonna have to pass the ball. Like, it's probably done. We drop the ball, they score a touchdown, and now the game is on again, right? Like, do we win the game if we go 14-3? Probably. Feel pretty good about that.
0: Yeah.
1: Now, Oregon can't be in a position to have one play kill a game. And that's the thing about it, is that you don't want to be in a position where one play not made ruins a game for you. But often it does come down to those small margins. It comes down so much that in the NFL, because NFL, these spreads are so tight, right, that one or two of these plays can really have an effect. And what I love today, specifically, when we get a full day of NFL, is just how different the game is between the college game we just saw and the NFL game, where, you know, 5 yards in the NFL in a run play is a freaking war, man. Like, it is to get 5 yards in a run play.
0: Yes.
1: You're like, yes, 5 yards. If Oregon doesn't rush for 8 yards a play, I'm like, God, they're bums. Those guys are bums. It's just like, it's such a different vibe when you watch the games today, where everything, like every yard is, it's so hard to get every single yard in the NFL.
0: Throw, you can't miss them. You know what I mean? You can't make the special play like Kyler Murray and then miss the layup. And that you got to punt, and it's a whole thing. You can't miss those. So he's got to be a lot more consistent, and hopefully he'll be blessed with better health as well, because he's missed a lot of games over the last 3 years. How about another game? Washington Commanders at the Eagles. The Eagles laying 5.5. Total is at 44.5. Does anyone in America want to take the 5.5 and go with the Commanders? I can't find anybody. Can you guys? I can't find one person.
1: This number, we talked earlier about numbers that moved. I mean, this number's moved like 3 points, right?
0: Yeah, I think I sent this.
2: I think I sent you guys in the group chat. I was playing this -4 about 2 months ago. Yeah. But yeah, as a matter of fact, this went up to 6.5 for a second.
0: Yeah.
2: So, you bring up a great point, though. I knew where you were going without saying it. Even I'm on a different number, and I'm going to call this though another great one division battle. I mean, both teams coming off disappointing seasons, looking to get a win to start this one. Commanders they've revamped their coaching room, adding a new offensive and defensive coordinator to the mix. So, we aren't really sure what to think about this staff right now. Their star quarterback Daniels didn't really improve off his rookie campaign last year and hurt a lot. Also, I gotta give him a little credit there. He has been hurt a lot. He's gonna really need to protect himself better if he wants a long career in the NFL. That's for sure. the Commanders

0: need to protect him also better. Also, that losing Tunsil a couple weeks ago, that could be a giant loss for them. So, and now on the Philly side, that always seemed to get off with a good start with Hurts. So, and of course Sirianni, 6-0 in season openers together. Those two guys, Eagles got rid of their big distraction, AJ Brown. So it was a chance for it's a chance for Devontae Smith to take the spotlight there. To me, this game is going to be won or lost in the trenches here. Who controls the front line? I'm expecting to see a good one, though, in Philly. However, I think that it's all a matter of numbers. You know, -4 is a good bet. +6 is a good bet. So that's how tight NFL sides are this year. Jeff, I don't know. I didn't mean to cut you off with your opinions on the game.
1: No, NFL sides. I blacked out. You said NFL sides. I was just trying to.
0: That makes me proud, like a proud father to hear someone say that.
1: I had a buddy text me this morning and was like, "What do you like in the NFL?" I'm like, nothing. Don't.
2: I like to see Crack's prop list. That's what I like.
1: I mean, college football yesterday, I was 5-2 in the contest. Like, nice. Made some good live wagers. I mean, I'm 8-6 on the year now, so we're off to a good start. I feel like I have a great sense of college football, and I just don't have the same sense of the NFL. So I always start the year like pretty slow when it comes to sides and totals. Mm-hmm. Again, I like some. We'll go over the crack challenge here in about 30 minutes. I do like some sides, but I just tread ever lightly in the NFL, man. I had a bad year last year, and I hope I have a better year. But that's what it is. You know, it's a tough sport to beat.
2: By the way, you know what's funny to me? I'm just looking at the Commanders depth chart right now. And it's funny, the amount of talk I've heard about the guys that the Bengals have picked up for their defense, no one has said one word of what the Commanders have picked up, which is pretty good. I mean, I don't want to make it sound like it's, you know, going to revamp everything and they're going to go 16-1 or anything, but it's pretty good if you compare it to what the Bengals have done. So they pick up Adafe Owe, who's a pass rusher, was with the Chargers, actually made significant noise in the playoffs, right? It was like one of their dudes. Kalavon Chaisson had a really good season with the Patriots. You pick up two pass rushers right there. You pick up Stephon Diggs, who actually had a really good season with the Patriots last season. You pick up Chig Okonkwo, a good tight end. You match those guys with Jaden Daniels. Those are legitimate acquisitions. All I've heard is, oh, Dexter Lawrence, Boye Mafe, Brian Cook, look at this Bengals defense. Like, they're the 85 Bears. There's like, spare me on all of that. I haven't heard one word about what the Commanders have picked up, and I'm not trumpeting them as like the NFC East, this resurgence, and they're going to take down the division, but Jaden Daniels played 7 games last season. Look, their defense might be a wreck again. I'm not trying to oversell them. All I'm saying is, no one has said one word about the guys they have picked up, and I've heard many words about the dudes the Bengals have picked up.
1: So a lot of people in my circle, I think Crack has every NFC East team under the win total, so I think he's sitting both here.
0: I need Dallas to win, that's for sure.
2: Cowboys, right?
1: Washington improved their defense in a way that the Cowboys did as well. Like, they have 7 new defensive starters.
2: Yeah.
1: So I found it interesting that they're not getting the same love for their defensive revamp as the Cowboys have. Like, would it surprise you they won today? Absolutely not. Because I'm down the Eagles this year. Right. So that would not surprise me.
2: Yeah. Fair. Can't wait to see new offensive play caller, Sean Mannion with the Eagles. No AJ Brown. What does this Eagles offense look like against a defense that was brutal last season, Crack, right? So I'm really interested in this one. And for a 5.5 point spread, that's a lot of points in a division game like the NFC East. So
0: it is.
2: I don't know.
0: It is.
2: You leaning dog in that one if you had to, Crack? If it's, well, we're talking,
0: I have
2: a
0: bet. I have a bet -4. Yeah. And then of course, Mr. Russ Axelrod came on top of that bet, -4, -15. And, it's tough when you got a lot of weight on your back. That's all I'll say.
2: I talked to Russ the other day.
0: We love Russ. I'm joking.
2: I'm paraphrasing, but he was like, I have an insane amount of money on the Eagles -4.5. And I'm kind of worried it hasn't moved or something. I'm like, well, hey, good luck to you, Russ, man. We'll see how that works out, buddy. But, looking forward to that one. We've got Bill Krakenberger, professional sports

0: 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I'm Brian Noe. 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All right, coming up next, we go prime time over here. And man, when you're going through a key number, it's a little rough, but maybe you do want to lay it. 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
1: All right, we get to prime time over here with the Sunday night game.
2: Yeah.
1: Cowboys at the Giants. Crack, we're through the key number of three. We got the Cowboys minus 3.5 on the road. I guess one of the big things to me is, like, the Giants dropped it this week. Like, yeah, we left it up to Malik Nabers if he wants to play or not. He's questionable coming off the major knee injury. It's been a weird offseason. The Giants picked up so many wide receivers. It seemed to indicate to me that Malik Nabers probably not going to be ready to go at the beginning of the season. But apparently it's his call tonight, whether he goes or not. But obviously a very, very talented player, put up huge numbers to start his career. So if he's not going, or, you know, half of what he is, it's a huge deal tonight to try to match points with this lethal Cowboys offense, Jeff.
2: Yeah, I think that the best thing about the Cowboys side for me in this one is home field advantage in this, in really MetLife Stadium, was non-existent. This series has not mattered very much. Dak has dominated this series.
1: Yes.
2: And the Cowboys are so much better as a team than the Giants are. And the things that you say, like, I know that I've given Jerry Jones grief in the past. I'm sure I came on here after the Michael Parsons trade and said, hey man, like, this was dumb, and how can they get rid of him? The amount of players, top of my head, that were not on this roster week one last year on defense. So let's start with Overshown, who was on injured reserve. He was, he's

0: good player for them, the linebacker. When he came back last year, it made a big difference. What is it? It's Rashawn Gary, Quinn Williams, Overton, who they drafted, Lawrence, who they drafted, Von Miller, D. Winters. Kobe Durant, right? And it's Caleb Downs. And there's like one other defensive back. Like, it's an entirely different defense. And they brought in a new defensive coordinator from Philly who learned under Vic Fangio. Offensively, right? Dak Prescott, so good. We know this right now. They have a left guard issue. Tyler Smith is out for a while, which is a bummer. Javonte Williams is good enough at running back. Running back. Pickens and Wayne. It's a very good football team. And so the Giants, obviously, new coach at Harbaugh. I don't know how good he is as a coach anymore. I don't love their offensive staff. Matt Nagy's in charge of that offense. Not been a good coordinator without Andy Reid. So I know it's a primetime game. I'm probably paying a tax here, crack on the Cowboys, but I do like the Cowboys tonight. It might be my favorite side of the week.
1: Wow. Well, okay. Let me ask you, because I heard Brian say, Brian, did you say that underdog at 3.5? I'm sorry, I'm not looking.
2: Yeah, it's up to 3.5. Let me get the exact. I want to just verify, but we're up to 3.5 right now, Cowboys.
1: Well, I got to tell you, I don't see a 3.5 in the marketplace when I look. Yeah, still. There's no other way to go an underdog except for taking the points there for me. Mm-hmm. So, 3.5, the 3 is the market. It was 2.5 a few weeks ago here, this game. So, it wasn't going to be a play, but if you're an underdog, our great sponsor, you would definitely have a extra half a point on a key number, like Brian said when he first talked about this game. Last one of these three marquee divisional matchups we're going to go over here with New York. It's tonight. The Cowboys know that they have to play better on defense this year if they want any chance of winning this division. Dak played maybe his best season last year, and his two-star running backs, two-star wide receivers, Pickens and Lamb, they're going to be tough matchup tonight for this Giants secondary, I would think. Giants second-year quarterback Dart looks to improve off his rookie season, but, you know, he hopes to have a healthy Malik Nabers here to work with all year. Harbaugh comes into this franchise literally to turn this thing around and make them great again. But how long will it take? Like I said, I actually am rooting for Dallas this season because I have under on season wins on a lot of the other ones in this division. But with the 3.5, boy, I'll tell you, Dallas wins by 3. It's right in the middle there for everybody. I mean, the bookmakers do not like the games to land on the numbers, by the way. Like the other night when the game landed on 3, the Seattle game. I don't care who says what. The bookmakers do not want that game to land 3, especially when they've moved off 3.5 due to bets. That's exactly what happened out in Vegas. I was talking to one of the guys that runs one of the sports books, and he's like, we just took a $20,000 bet on 3.5. We moved to 3. We had nothing but bets plus 4, plus 4.5. They opened up +5, and they opened up 5.5, by the way. He said it was a terrible result for us. So I felt so bad. I went out here on the corner and I had my bucket out there. So far, I raised 44 cents so far with the bucket. I'm trying to help the bookmakers out. Yeah, I got 44 cents so far for them. So
2: anything bigger than a dime? Anybody just donate a quarter there, Craig?
1: This was mostly pennies. I believe I have a wooden nickel from the old days and a buffalo. I seen a buffalo nickel in there too. So there's people just throwing in there whatever they find. And it really is amazing when the books sometimes cry. You guys know me. I am for the public. I'm rooting for the public at all times. So I wasn't really rooting for a teasers and the margins becoming thicker and thicker and wider and wider. So yeah,
0: Jeff. You'd be happy to learn. No parlay yesterday.
3: Oh, wow.
0: No parlay yet today.
3: Whoa. Who is this guy now? Yeah. Crack. Unbelievable.
1: Yeah.
0: No parlay yesterday.
1: Yeah.
0: Now, I did have Texas like wagers on 20 right games, but like I no parlays yesterday. One prop yesterday, it hit. And today so far, no, I got no. I did one teaser.
1: Okay.
0: I did Texans and Lions.
2: Yeah.
1: I got the wife checking, coming in to check Brian. We're going to check for his temperature. We'll have next break. I'll have Jeff's temperature. Make sure it doesn't have to get rushed.
0: Hey,
1: rush to the emergency
0: temperature.
1: Room.
0: I thought of doing like a sort of a prop parlay. Like I like some props, say, putting me an underdog and make a little parlay for myself.
1: Yeah. I have no problem with that, by the way.
0: Like, I like, because, you know, like, I think the James Cook angle is.

0: really, really smart. Houston is going to play, you know, they're going to keep everything in front of them. Josh Allen wants to get rid of the ball. So if I could take some adjusted numbers on Cook and throw in there some Lamar rushing over, which you like, crack, like that's probably how I'll play that. But yeah, that's I'm going to cook that up before 1 o'clock today.
1: You better include Tyler Warren, who's part of the Keep Your Million thing here on Underdog.
0: Yeah, do that one as well.
1: Going to be highly.
2: That's a fun promotion, by the way. I haven't talked about it at all yet today. What a fun promotion! And I do agree with Brian's strategy. I was saying that we had to go to the break. You have to make a lot of money in this promotion. So, yeah, I have no problem going all in. I have no problem with that.
1: It's
2: Brian.
1: Like crack. You can't hedge the whole time. That's right. The thing. You can't over 20 questions. If you got 19 correct and hedged every time, I don't think you can even do that. You have to go all in at some stage. So whether you've hedged the whole time and you're down to your final 50K or whatever it is, you're going to have to go all in with that 50K. So I don't know, man. I think shoving is the right way to do it because you're going to have to do that at some point. Why not do it at the beginning?
2: Yeah,
0: but did Crack say he'd give you the $1 million no matter what anyway? So I think that's
1: part of, isn't that part of the underdog? Just the fine print right luck, there. Like, even if you lose, Crack still, lines your pockets.
0: I got that wrong?
1: Yeah. I think you're exactly right there. Oh, by the way, Jeff. Oh, I've got good news. I'm going to save this for after ILO. So I got good news with ILO, and I have potential really good news for you too in terms of the Crack Challenge. Okay.
2: Awesome.
1: I just want to throw something your way. But first, ILO, always bringing a smile to your face.
3: And
1: he's like, he's like jolly old Saint Nick.
3: Thank you.
1: ILO right here.
3: Yeah. And Brian, just to clarify for the uninitiated out there, in this case, the Crack Challenge is spelled starting with a K.
1: That's right. Yeah. Yeah. The C Crack Challenge. Yeah. A little bit different.
3: Yeah. Just for reliability purposes, we need to make that distinction. Yeah. Well, speaking of liabilities, a liability for the Los Angeles Rams for the next four games. The big news of the day so far, fellas, Tom Pelissero, and now of Netflix Sports and The Ringer reporting that Rams star pass rusher Myles Garrett will undergo arthroscopic surgery on his knee and is headed to injured reserve. ESPN reported that New England Patriots receiver A.J. Brown will not need surgery on his high ankle sprain, but will be sidelined 4 to 6 weeks. NFL media reports San Francisco 49ers rookie receiver DeJuan Stribling will be out at least a month with a deltoid ligament sprain in his ankle, which he injured during their victory over the Rams in Melbourne, Australia. Surgery currently not planned, but is possible. Chicago Bears receiver Rome Odunze, who's been dealing with a calf injury, is active for their game at Carolina. Pittsburgh Steelers corner Joey Porter Jr. inactive against the Atlanta Falcons because of a back injury. And in college football on Saturday night, fourth-ranked Texas rallied from a 20-point fourth-quarter deficit to beat number one Ohio State 24-23. USC quarterback Jaden Maiava, 5 touchdown passes as the 14th-ranked Trojans defeated Louisiana 49-30. Guys, all yours.
1: Thank you, ILO. 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Okay, we're going to leave a little meat on the bone for Broncos Chiefs in a second. But
0: okay,
1: Jeff, the Crack Challenge. So here's what I did. You were gone last week watching your Ducks. You were flying back from last week against Boise. And so I said to Crack, I'm like, hey, buddy, so if I go 55% this year, will you go to a Lamb of God concert?
0: No.
1: And he's like, it's a little heavy for me. But he's like, if they go through Vegas, fine. And he also said, I'd rather take you to like see Metallica at the Sphere.
0: Okay.
1: You know? So I could pivot to the Lambs if they go through Vegas. I could do that. And I don't want to go deep into Crack's pockets. Like Metallica tickets, pretty expensive, right? But that's on the table for me, Jeff. So this is your chance to throw something out there for Crack if you go 55%. What do you want?
0: Well,
2: he wants to go see like Usher or something.
0: The good news is
1: I want to see Usher. He wants the glow sticks. I want to go to a rave, you know?
0: Here's really what I want, though. I want like whatever Crack thinks the best meal is in Las Vegas.
1: Okay.
0: That's what I want. That's what I want in Vegas.
2: Wow. There's a combat. And you know what? You're right.

0: Right, Carbone, Bavetch.
1: You talk about yeah, Carbone a lot. Yeah.
2: I won't be there, unfortunately, to cash my Oregon championship ticket. But I will
1: Jeff,
2: be there.
1: Jeff, we had plans. It was Irish Ducks in the title game, right? What's
2: at
1: going on with
2: I'll
1: that?
2: I'll be there to cash a ticket of some sort. This is the first year I've actually put money in Oregon to win a championship.
1: Oh,
2: like,
1: man.
2: I don't do that.
1: Is this the Schwartz curse? Is that what just happened this
2: year
1: season?
2: Because I thought...
0: You Jones it.
1: Yeah.
2: I thought this was like the year it was going to happen, and clearly it's unlikely to happen. But I did do that. So I just whatever meal I look.
1: You're good with that crack? Best meal in Vegas? If Jeff, if the Schwartz syndicate...
0: Yeah, and if he can't make it...
2: This, the good thing about this, he doesn't have to worry about winning. So he doesn't have to worry about this at all. but if it does happen, I'm, you know...
1: You know, and if we don't get there, I've got like some Canadian money, maybe a couple of pesos. I can throw it into the collection bucket.
2: If we don't get there,
0: for the bookmaker,
2: I'll see Kraken South Carolina, and I'll get him. We'll find something to do in South Carolina.
1: There you go.
0: Yeah, no, that sounds good. for sure.
2: Yeah.
1: Real fast here. It's a minute plus, but the Monday night game tomorrow night, we got Broncos at the Chiefs.
2: Yeah,
1: both quarterbacks injured last season. Obviously, a much more significant injury in terms of, you know, recovery time. A torn ACL, torn LCL, I think, with Mahomes. So he comes back from two knee ligaments torn. Bo Nix obviously missed the most important game for the Broncos, missed the AFC title game with his ankle injury. So they're both back in week one. Obviously, the Broncos have a much better defense in this one, but the Chiefs lay in 2.5. What do you see in this one, Jeff?
2: So... I really Mahomes for so many years has been really good in these moments, right? Under a field goal favorite or underdog, but
1: yeah.
2: How much we take into last season consideration.
1: Mm-hmm.
2: Also, you know, the NFL is very year to year, right?
1: Absolutely.
2: But there are things that hold true. We saw it with the Patriots in week one, where you have a year when you sort of win a lot of close games, next year you don't. And mm-hmm. the regression hit them immediately week one. Last year, the Chiefs, remember, they were like 14-1 in one score games the year before. Last year, they were 1-10. It hit them like immediate regression. Yeah.
1: Crazy.
2: And so that sort of comes to my mind here where despite the Chiefs and Mahomes coming off an injury, okay, and some of the roster deficiencies they have, they're not, the left tackle's out, Rashee Rice looks like a guy who was hurt and then had to surgery and then went to jail for 30 days. They're young in the defense. The Broncos, how good are the Broncos, right? Offensive line, skill guys, defense. All that being said, they're telling a neutral field right now that this game is a pick 'em, right?
1: Mm-hmm.
2: Essentially.
1: Yep.
2: So, long way to say, like, I think the under is playable in this game, by the way. But, like, if you're picking me a side, I'm picking the Chiefs on the side here.
1: Mm-hmm.
2: I think the under is much better. Like, I think the Chiefs total was 23.5, much better way. Terrible English. I think that like that's the way to play this almost, but I think Vegas is telling you, maybe I'm wrong, crack, that the Chiefs are the side in this one. I don't know if I'm going to do it, but that's how I look at it.
0: This is a perfect way to start off Monday Night Football, though. Broncos traveling to KC, Mahomes coming off the big injury. You know, Jeff, you said it about Vegas. Whenever there's a 2.5 and no threes, you always think to yourself, they want you to lay the 2.5. So I don't know if I agree with you there, but I'm rooting for you.
1: Interesting. I'll say super fast is I think it shows two things, Jeff in particular. It shows some belief in the Chiefs. It shows some skepticism in the Broncos. With everything that you laid out and the Chiefs still favored by 2.5, I think it says both of those things. So we'll see how it plays out. But that's what it says to me going in. All right, we've got Bill Krakenberger, professional sports handicapper, Jeff Schwartz, 8-year NFL veteran. I'm Brian Noe. Coming up next, picks galore, the crack challenge. That's 10 picks total between Jeff and myself. We'll get you some rapid fire plays. Crack will have his play of the day. That's like in the neighborhood of 15 picks right around the corner. So coming at your way, Frisbee style. That's what we'll do. Coming up, we'll get you some winners. It is Fox Sports Radio's Countdown to Kickoff, presented by Underdog. Unleash your dog.
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2: Miles Garrett, he is zeros across the board.
14: Mm-hmm.
2: The best defensive player in the NFL has been shut out. Have they been double-teaming him all the time? Yes. Did I see him go to the sideline in the middle of the big drive that basically clinched the game for the 49ers when he didn't play the last half? So he looked like he was exhausted. This has now become a thing. And now the best defensive player in the NFL gives you absolute zeros across the board. All of a sudden, it's, well, if this is Miles Garrett, what happened if Aaron Donald actually came over to Australia? But this is what I mean when you open up the door to all sorts of criticism.

0: racism and potential disharmony. Did we really like the way we traveled? 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I mean, really, I don't know when they've said his name on the broadcast.
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5: Crushing the updates, crushing life, Mr. Isaac Lohenkron. No Isaac. He's on Lake Lohenkron already. Yeah. Taking a plunge. Shout out to our guy Saga on digital, posting our clips. 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Top of the hour, Steve Hartman, VJ Husky. In just a little more than 8 American minutes, they have got you covered. Keep it locked right here on Fox Sports Radio. All right, we got a bunch of picks to make. Let's do it.
1: Rapid fire.
5: Looking for the crack check.
1: Five games against the spread. We call it the crack challenge.
5: Oh, yes, it is back, Jeff. 5 picks against the spread right before a kickoff. What do you have?
9: All right. Always, as always, we have great numbers on everything I like. So, all right. I'm starting off with maybe a shocker. Give me Browns plus 9.5. Too many points.
5: Okay.
9: Too many points. In this game, I think that's a good way to go. Minnesota's now to 2.5. So, Minnesota minus 2.5.
5: Okay.
9: Jeez. Cowboys minus 3.5. It's just the worst.
5: Yeah, I know. I hear you.
9: Give me. Indy's down to 1.5. Two. I can still play. Okay,
5: I'm still showing 2.5. Yeah, you're good.
9: Oh, Indy plus 2.5.
5: Okay,
9: and then give me the Chiefs minus 2. Is it Chiefs minus 2.5?
5: Yep.
9: Yeah, Chiefs minus 2.5.
5: Okay, KC minus the 2.5. Yep.
9: So it should be Cleveland, Minnesota, Dallas, Chiefs, Colts.
5: Okay, I will go with Minnesota. I'm with you on that. We're brothers in arms, minus 2.5. Give me the Texans plus 1.5. I'll take it with the Colts as well, plus 2.5. Give me Tampa on the road, plus 3.5. And I will be the only person in America that is on the Commanders, plus 5.5. I'll be the brave soldier right there. All right, we got more picks. Let's do this.
1: Rapid fire.
5: Okay, Crack, we start with you with something you like.
10: All right, let's go with Daniel Jones, under 10.5 rushing yards. I think off the Achilles injury, I think he's going to stay in the pocket there. So there's mine. On to Jeff.
5: Jeff, you got something?
9: I gave you the Omari Hampton one already today. I think that's a over rushing attempts for him. I like the over in Carolina and in Chicago, 46.5.
5: Okay, all right. I'm going to give you the Woody Marks higher, 25.5 rushing yards. He's going to get his attempts. The Bills' rush defense is bad. I like the higher on that one. All right, we got Crack's play of the day. Let's do this.
1: This is the best play of the day.
11: It's a touchdown!
10: All right, let's go. Let's give you a few of them. Carolina, Brooks under rushing yards. Love under 40.5 rushing yards for Arizona. There's two of them.
5: Beautiful. Go. Santa crap. We are Fox Sports.
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6: LeVar Arrington, Brady Quinn, and Jonas Knox.
8: These gosh darn 49ers, man. I don't know how they do it. I don't know how Jed York and Kyle Shanahan and John Lynch, I don't know how they maintain being so competitive when it just doesn't seem like they should be.
9: You know, it is remarkable that one team's travel arrangements were so good that they were able to overcome an owner who's got a hook fetish at trailer parks and a coach who may or may not be telling the truth about a car accident that took place a few weeks ago. And yet here they are again on damn Netflix, putting on a clinic and beating the Rams yet again. They do it seemingly every time. I'm so tired of writing them off. I'm fed up with it. Enough's enough.
10: Why did you write them off?
9: It's got to stop at some point.
8: They should be written off.
9: It's got to stop.
8: You got to stop doing it. It's got to happen.
10: So
8: I've written them off so many times.
10: How much of this did the travel have to do with it? I mean, Myles Garrett, I don't know. Maybe you're concerned about his age. Maybe you're concerned about there's an underlying injury issue. But, I mean, when it gets to the point where people are putting out Drewski in that Rams uniform and saying this is Myles Garrett now, it's not a good look. I mean, Trent Williams was able to have his way. And it felt like maybe you could call it schematic because this is the teacher with the student as Sean McVay came up under Kyle Shanahan. But I looked at it and just thought, man, that team looked tired. They looked like...
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14: Myles Garrett, he is zeros across the board. Mm-hmm. The best defensive player in the NFL has been shut out. Have they been double-teaming him all the time? Yes. Did I see him go to the sideline in the middle of the big drive that basically clinched the game for the 49ers when he didn't play the last half? So he looked like he was exhausted. This has now become a thing. And now the best defensive player in the NFL gives you absolute zeros across the board. All of a sudden, it's, well, if this is Myles Garrett, what happened if Aaron Donald actually came over to Australia? But this is what I mean when you open up the door to all sorts of criticism and potential disharmony. Did we really like the way we traveled? Look at what happened to Myles Garrett. I mean, really, I don't know when they've said his name on the broadcast.
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3: Here's a ground ball toward the middle. That's going to be stopped by Clement. Backhand flip to the shortstop. Velasquez on to first.

0: with seven to play. And they are, well, they are the lowest team still, frankly, alive mathematically in the International League. But realistically, the playoffs are just kind of a pipe dream for the Clippers right now. Even if they were to go 7-0, they have more than half the league to try and jump. Rochester leads the International League by one game over Scranton, Wilkes-Barre, and Indianapolis, a game and a half over Syracuse. So it's going to be exciting around the IL heading down to the closing days. The Clippers will wrap up the regular season next week at home against the St. Paul Saints. Ben Lively takes the mound today for the Columbus Clippers. No wins, no losses, and an ERA at 1.99. He pitched against Louisville on Tuesday, gave up one run on four hits over four and two-thirds innings, and the guy that opposed him then will oppose him again today, Ben Wareski. Wareski was good against the Clippers on Tuesday. They couldn't seem to find a way to solve the left-hander, and so he got the win. It was a game where the Clippers actually had the lead 2-1, but the bats came roaring back, and for the first time this year, the Clippers lost a game when leading after seven. The final score was 4-3. It's a beautiful day. It's a hot day, a humid day here in Louisville, but a dandy here in mid-September. We'll have the starting lineups and first pitch coming up right after these words.
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0: 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Here's the batting order for the Columbus Clippers. Cooper Engle will lead off. He is the left fielder today. Khalil Watson, the DH, bats second. Kyle Manzardo will bat third and play first base. Cody Huff is at the hot corner, and he'll be the cleanup man, followed by now the center fielder, Blake Perkins, who will hit fifth. Milan Tolentino will be the sixth hitter at second base. Batting seventh, Alfonso Rosario in right field. Dom Nunez, the catcher, hits eighth, and Diane Frias at the bottom of the order will be the shortstop.

For the Louisville Bats, Dominic Fletcher at the top of the order will play center field. He'll be followed by the shortstop, Orlando Arcia. And Noelde Marte, the DH, bats third. And Michael Chavis, the first baseman, will clean up. Francisco Urbaez at the hot corner, batting fifth. P.J. Higgins, sixth, the catcher. Bottom third of the order for the bats today. Right fielder Will Benson, Garrett Hampson at second base, and Dominic Patelli in left field. Ben Lively out on the mound for the Clippers to start this, but first up, it's Ben Moreski, the left-hander, who started this year pitching an independent ball for the High Point Rockers of the Atlantic League. And was just deceptive enough to keep the Clippers off balance on Tuesday. He went 5 2/3 innings. Two runs, four hits. He walked four, and really, there were times when he completely came out of his delivery and couldn't throw a strike for a batter or two stretch. He struck out three, gave up a home run to Cody Huff, a two-run shot, but that was all the offense he would allow. He got the win. The Louisville Bats got the win. That was the first of four for Louisville so far this week. Cooper Engel stands into the left-handed batter's box. Here's the wind and the game's first pitch, and it's hit high in the air to center field, not deep. Coming in, Dominic Fletcher. He's there, he's got it, and there's one away. 107, our first pitch today. A couple of minutes behind our scheduled start time. 91 degrees at first pitch. Partly cloudy skies, 8 mile per hour wind out of the west, gusting into the mid-teens. And actually, right now, it appears like it's coming in from left field and kind of sweeping around the ballpark. The flags in left field are coming in. The flags in right field are going out. And the first pitch to Khalil Watson is off the outside corner for ball one. Game time conditions are presented by the Ohio Lottery. Watson, 19 homers on the year, swings and bangs one to right field. That'll be down for a base hit. A single for Watson. And the Clippers have a one-out base runner. Brings up Kyle Manzardo. Manzardo had one big game for the Clippers this week, giving him all three of his hits and both of his RBIs for the series against the Louisville Bats. He's trying to finish here on a high note, as are the Clippers. It's a disappointing series. I don't think there are any two ways about that. The Clippers came into this series on the edges of the playoff chase. They knew that, and they also knew that in all likelihood to have any opportunity to make next week meaningful in the standings, the Clippers would have to take probably 5 out of 6. And they lost the first three games and then lost again yesterday. The kick, the pitch, a swing and a pop-up right side, shallow right field. Drifting back, Hampson, the second baseman. Shielding his eyes with his glove, he'll make the catch for out number two. Here's Cody Huff. Huff hit that two-run homer early in the game on Tuesday, giving him 20 on the year. The Clippers have 4 20 home run hitters this season. They've never had 5. Khalil Watson needs one more to join that group and set a new franchise record. Here's the kick, the pitch, and a swing and a ground ball, third base side, foul. Andy Tracy, the Clippers skipper, coaching third base today. Max Seibert is the regular third base coach for the Clippers, but with several guys on this team banged up, all three of the catchers on the roster are in the ballgame. And so they need somebody down there in the bullpen that can handle warming up pitchers. Offering here is a called strike to Huff, quickly nothing and two. Huff playing third base, Cooper Engel playing left field, and Dom Nunez doing the work behind home plate today. Next offering, he checked his swing at a pitch high, 1-2. Ralphie Velasquez has been out all week, battling some lower body soreness and also a lower body issue for Clippers infielder Tyrese Turner. So he's not played much this week either. Watson draws a throw at first. He was kind of going into that walking lead. He was standing behind the first base bag. And as Wareski started to move, he went into that walking lead and then recognized that Wareski was coming his way, so he was back easily. Next pitch. An excuse-me check swing. A swinging bunt on the first base side. Wareski fields it on his way to first, and he'll continue over there to step on the bag for out number three. Clippers get a hit, but no runs. And we hit.

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0: Bottom one, the Louisville Bats up against Ben Lively. Lively, the veteran right-hander, making his way back from Tommy John surgery. So the Cleveland Guardians last year. And Lively made 9 starts, and he was off to a very good beginning to the 2025 campaign. 2-2 record, a .322 earned run average. And then the elbow injury reared its ugly head. He underwent Tommy John surgery on June 4th, 2025. Rehabbed his way back. He made 4 starts for Lake County. And he's now made 5 for the Clippers. He does not have a decision in a Clippers uniform. He's gone 4 or 4 2/3 innings in every one of his starts. He's not yet gotten to 5. He's come very close a couple of times. First start against Omaha. No runs, 2 hits over 4 innings. First pitch here is out of the zone for ball 1 to Dominic Fletcher. And then it was 4 consecutive outings for Lively of 4 2/3 innings. Next pitch popped up on the infield, third base side. Dom Nunez will make the catch, 1 down. Here is Orlando Arcia. Lively has faced Omaha, St. Paul, Indianapolis, Iowa, and Louisville. This is the first team he's facing for the second time. Bats got him for just 1 run, and it was scored in the 5th inning. He was frustrated in that game not being able to get through that 5th. He struck out 4, he walked 2. 1 run on 4 hits. His ERA in a Clippers uniform, a scant 199. First pitch is a called strike to Arcia. Fastball at 92 miles per hour. Here's the wind. Now the pitch. And it's shot foul. Arcia has hit well against the Clippers all season long as a St. Paul Saint and now as a Louisville Bat. The 10-year Major League veteran. Calm and quiet in the right-handed batter's box. Lively wants the signs again. I think, did we have a clock violation there? I think maybe we did. Here's the wind and the pitch, and it's served down the right field line. It's slicing, and it'll get foul. Yeah, they hit Ben Lively with a clock violation. Now, we do have a clock today, and so that's a step in the right direction. Yesterday, we did not have an active pitch timer, and boy, could you tell the difference. In the middle innings, in the late innings, what it showed me is that you need that clock. Next pitch is fouled away. Because the pitchers that were in the game yesterday that really slowed things down have never pitched professionally without a clock. So they know how to pitch at that pace, and yesterday they just weren't doing it. Next offering from Lively, and again it's torched foul just past Vince Harrison, the third base coach and acting manager for the Louisville Bats this weekend. Pat Kelly away from the team. So for guys that never pitched professionally in a game that did not have a pitch timer involved.

0: Here's the offering, and it's fouled away. You would think that just by virtue of the repetition of pitching the way that they have, that they would be quick to the plate. They'd pitch within that 20 seconds. That was absolutely not the case. The game slowed to a crawl in the middle innings. Next offering, slider just off the outside corner. 2-2 against Arcia. Lively delivers, and it's torched through the left side for a base hit. Boy, Orlando Arcia, I mean, listen, the guy's won a World Series. He's been a Major League All-Star. Came up with the Milwaukee Brewers, played with the Atlanta Braves. There's nothing he's not seen on a field. And so the calmness which with he is playing baseball this year is very, very impressive. Here is Noel De Marte. Bit of a surprise to see Marte in the game today, frankly, as he swings and fouls away the first pitch. He has fouled a couple of balls off his lower extremity in this series that obviously took a toll on him. He actually had to come out of the game a few days back and then did it again yesterday, and it took him a good 3 or 4 minutes to get back into the batter's box. The pitch swings and grounds it toward the shortstop. Frias has it, scoops to Tolentino. Throw to first, and Marte, his leg is hurting. He was nowhere near the first base bag. He can barely sprint, and that's an inning-ending double play. 6-4-3, Twin Kill sends us to the second inning. No score in the Ville.
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0: Blake Perkins will lead things off for the Clippers, the center fielder, batting 223, three homers, 15 runs batted in at the AAA level this year. Switch hitter batting from the right side against the lefty, Ben Wareski. First pitch to Perkins is a called strike on the outside corner. 55 games in the major leagues with Milwaukee this year prior to the trade at the deadline to Cleveland. Next pitch is off the inside corner. He hit just 157 in 89 at-bats. Wareski winds, fires, and a ground ball to third base. A little awkward hop there, but Francisco Urbaez makes the scoop, throws to first. That's a low throw, but Chavis digs it out for out number one. Here is Milan Tolentino. Well, Tolentino has again topped the 20-homer plateau. He is a couple of stolen bases shy of his second consecutive 2020 season. When he did it last year, he was the first

0: Clipper ever to reach that mark. He needs two steals. Khalil Watson needs one home run for a 2020 season in a Clippers uniform. First pitch a strike. The next is fouled back. Tolentino batting .229 on the year. Here's the wind and the pitch. And it's a breaking ball swung on and missed for strike three. Retired on three pitches. It'll bring up Alphonso Rosario. Rosario yesterday, after the Clippers jumped out to a 3-0 lead, they saw the Louisville bats come roaring back in the middle innings to tie it. And Rosario, a half an inning later, blasted his second home run of the season to put the Clippers back on top 4-3, if only briefly. First pitch to him here is downstairs for ball one. His second home run in the Clippers uniform. Rosario getting his first taste of AAA baseball at 22 years of age. It's been a tough go for him. Next pitch, low and inside. Two balls, no strikes. Rosario turned 22 on June 21st. So he is still one of the young bucks in terms of the prospects in the Cleveland Guardians organization here at the top levels of the minors. 2-0 pitch, he scorched it, but foul. Almost took out the third base umpire, Steven Rios Jr. Rios leaped into the air to avoid the baseball while at the same time making the foul signal. Rosario came to Columbus just after turning 22 on July the 13th. Here comes a 2-1 pitch. Fastball high, 3-1. Ralphie Velasquez and Angel Henao, they both came to AAA at 21 years of age, turned 22 in a Clippers uniform. So there's been some aggressive promotion this year for the Cleveland Guardians. Next pitch, breaking ball, called a strike at the top of the zone. Rosario takes a look back at the home plate umpire, but did not challenge. It's a good thing. That was a strike. Well-executed cutter that hit the outside corner at the top of the box. Good pitcher's pitch. The count is full. Wareski delivers. Breaking ball, and again hit hard, but foul, and it's scattered. That time, the Louisville bullpen. Everybody jumped off the bench down there. It is a very hot and humid day, and so all the personnel down in the Louisville Bats bullpen, they've got white towels draped over their heads to try and deflect some of that sun. 3-2 pitch is low and inside. A good take and a good plate appearance there for Alphonso Rosario. He draws a two-out walk, and that'll bring up Dom Nunez. No score, top of the second. If you are listening to Clippers baseball today, driving around in your automobile, the Ohio Department of Public Safety would like to remind you to please buckle your safety belt. If you're not buckled up, what's holding you back? First pitch to Nunez, breaking ball in for a called strike. Dom's been with the Clippers all year long. Couple of stints on the developmental list. Rosario with a stop and a start and an attempt for second base. And do we have a balk? Rosario didn't slide. I don't know what in the world happened there. I think he thought maybe there was a balk. He's thrown out at second base, not sliding on a stolen base attempt. Well, it's been that kind of week for the Clippers. They're gone here in the second inning, and we go to the bottom half. No score in Louisville.
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0: 4-5-6 for the Louisville Bats. We go to the bottom of the second inning. No score. Ben Lively gave up a hit but induced a double play in the first inning to face the minimum. And so it's not exactly it, but we'll call that a clean 1-2-3 inning. It's brought to you by Moomoo Express Car Wash. First pitch swing and a fly ball to center field. Playable for Perkins, and he'll make the catch shy of the warning track. One pitch and one away for the Bats here in the second. Second day in a row, a lot of early swings. Francisco Urbaez will dig in, the third baseman. 257 average on the year for Urbaez. Six homers, 49 runs batted in. First pitch in for a called strike, nothing and one. Next offering, big empty cut, strike two. Lively, two seasons in a Louisville Bats uniform, at least parts of seasons. Kicks and fires and misses just high. Lively missed a couple of different years, 2020 and 2021, with injury. Came up in the Philadelphia Phillies organization. Lively made his AAA debut in 2016. Here's a deep fly ball to right field. It's going to get down off the warning track and off the wall. Urbaez cruises into second base with a double. One out, two bagger brings up P.J. Higgins. Lively pitched for Lehigh Valley in 2016 and was outstanding. 11-5 record with a 3.06 earned run average. The next year started with the Pigs, but split his time pretty much evenly between AAA and the major leagues. Made his debut for Philadelphia, went 4-7 in 15 starts for the Phils with a 4.26 earned run average. Starts off Higgins with a four-seam fastball, swung on and missed at 92 miles per hour. Your Pepsi pitch speed of the game, track the speed of every pitch on the Pepsi radar gun at Huntington Park. Clippers back home on Tuesday against the St. Paul Saints to wrap up the regular season. We'll also have our final AAA member night. That'll be on Friday the 19th. Present your valid AAA member card for ticket and souvenir discounts and free inflatable games for the kids. One ball, one strike pitch. Popped up down the right field line toward foul territory, and it's going to reach the lawn seating area. Here at Slugger Field, down the right field line, the seats end just beyond the bullpen, and you have a five-tiered grass area. There's a retaining wall that steps up and up and up and up till you get to the concourse. Next pitch is a breaking ball away, 2-2. And then the children's playland is beyond that grass area on the concourse. They've got a bunch of things for kids to climb on and play and slides and things of that nature. Lively throws the 2-2, and it's looped on the infield and in and out of the glove of Milan Tolentino. And now they're going to send the runner to the plate. The throw comes all the way in. That's a safe thing. And the tag at second is an out thing. Dom Nunez took the throw at the plate. He actually came out in front of the plate to

0: take the throw. He knew he was not going to be able to get the out, and they throw behind the runner at second base, and Higgins is out trying to get that extra 90 feet. Well, it's a little looping pop-up, and Milan Tolentino was backpedaling, and he leaped into the air. It went in and out of the webbing of his glove. And so the Louisville Bats get a run. The Clippers do get an out, 4-2-6, the put away of Higgins. So give him a base hit and an RBI. Base is empty, two down. First pitch to Will Benson, a ball. The next is a called strike, but Benson's going to challenge. And he's going to lose that challenge. So it is 1-1 against the Louisville Bats right fielder. Lively fires and gets a swing and a miss, 1-2. Well, I tell you this, Francisco Urbiaz, the runner at second base on that strange play, he took a big chance because he was breaking for third base. He had his eye on Milan Tolentino, and he could see the flight of that baseball from his angle. If Tolentino catches that ball, it's an inning-ending double play. 1-2 pitch, swung on and missed. Will Benson is down on strikes, but the Bats get a run on two hits to take the lead after two innings, 1-0 in Louisville. Please make sure to check out our brand new digital program for all player-related content this season. You can check that out by scanning the QR codes found on the media boards.
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0: Nothing. Dom Nunez was at the plate when Alfonso Rosario was thrown out at second base. He'll dig back in against Ben Wawrzeski. Lefty-lefty matchup. Here is the wind and the pitch and a breaking ball hit foul on the first base side. 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Wawrzeski into the motion and gets another foul ball, this time straight back 0-2. Well, Ben Lively is not on an injury rehab assignment. He is on the Clippers roster. He signed a two-year minor league deal coming into this season with the Cleveland Guardians. They knew he was going to miss most of the year, recovering from his June 2025 Tommy John surgery. Here's the pitch, breaking ball, and it's low. Not by much. Nunez looked sheepishly back at the home plate umpire to see if he's going to be rung up. Robert Ginther, the third, calling the balls and strikes today. Here's the 1-2 well outside. Tom Fornarola, the crew chief at first base. Steven Rios Jr. at second and John Bacon at third. Here is the wind and the pitch. And it's swung on and missed. Strike three. Second strikeout for Wawrzeski.

0: So for Ben Lively, is there an opportunity for him to join the Cleveland Guardians during the rest of this season? I suppose there is. You know, as a starter, and that's what he's been building up to be, he has only one more outing in all likelihood this season. Would start late next week against the St. Paul Saints. Cleveland has a week after that of games to be played, and the Guardians are in a spot where they are fighting for a playoff position. First pitch to Dian Frias is in for a called strike. Breaking ball, nothing and one. Frias batting right-handed against the lefty Wareski. Here comes the 0-1 pitch, and it's high. Cleveland obviously was not enamored with the idea of Joey Cantillo making another start after a few rough ones in a row, and so they used him as a bulk guy yesterday. And boy, did it work out well. Cantillo only threw four innings, so not really starters innings, but he was brilliant. Struck out eight, didn't allow any runs. And so maybe that'll be the situation they go with for Cantillo for the rest of the regular season. Next pitch fouled back to the screen. And if he handles that situation well and the Guardians make it into the playoffs, boy, what a weapon you would have out of the bullpen. And come the playoffs, you don't need five starters. Here's the windup, now the pitch, and it's high and away to Frias. Two balls, two strikes. And they obviously have a clear top two in Gavin Williams and Parker Messick. Tanner Bibee can be brilliant at times, but it's been a weird season for the guy that was signed to a long-term extension to be the Cleveland Guardians' ace. Another pitch out of the zone to Frias fills the count. Foster Griffin has been a nice addition, but boy, he's had some games where it's just really gone sideways on him. Here comes the 3-2, and it's fouled away. So having Joey Cantillo out of the bullpen to deploy against a team's lefty studs, boy, what a weapon that would be for Stephen Vogt in a playoff series. All that to say that I'm not sure as a starter that there's a spot for Ben Lively at the major league level right now. Here comes a 3-2, swung on and missed strike three. Wareski strikes out his third. Back to the top of the order for Cooper Engle. Left fielder, Cooper Engle. Lefty-lefty matchup. Engle fly to center field on the first pitch of the ball game and takes this one outside a breaking ball, 1-0. Lively has certainly pitched well in the Clippers uniform. Here's the wind and the pitch, and it swung on and missed 1-1. The other consideration for Lively for the Cleveland Guardians, because he signed a minor league deal, he's not on the 40-man roster, and as of today, that 40-man roster is full. Yesterday, there were 39, but Connor Brogdon had his contract selected, and he's back in the major leagues today with Cleveland. Franco Alamán optioned to Columbus. He'll join the team in the coming days. Here's the 2-1. Swing and a miss, 2-2. So there's no spot on the 40-man right now for Lively. And if the Guardians don't add him during the regular season, he is still signed for next year on a minor league deal. He obviously would go to spring training with an opportunity to win a spot on the club. Here's the 2-2 pitch. And it is over, but just low, full count. Wareski has his sign, goes to work, and the 3-2 is swung on and missed strike three. Got Engle on a breaking ball. He strikes out the side in order and sends this game to the bottom of the third inning, 1-0 Louisville on top.
1: Parents, let me ask you something.
2: Yeah.
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5: Louisville here in the home half of inning number three, 1-0 bats. P.J. Higgins, an RBI single in the second inning. Wrap up of the series, wrap up of the road slate for the Columbus Clippers. Six games left on the schedule after today, all at Huntington Park. 6:35 first pitch on a Tansky Tuesday, dime a dog night. 2 days from now, first pitch a swing and a miss by Garrett Hampson. Lively goes to work and misses outside, 1-1. Lively from Pensacola, Florida. Originally signed by Cleveland as a free agent in 2024. Next pitch is lifted over the third baseman, Huff, and down the left field line. Engel giving chase. He's up with it. Fires to second base. The tag, and safe is the call. Boy, Engel made a pretty good throws to the home plate side of the bag. Tolentino had to kind of stretch for it. And then by the time he got the tag back to the bag, Hampson had just barely touched the base. Here's the nine hitter, Dominic Pitelli. Ben Lively made a couple of appearances for the Clippers in that 2024 season, but mostly at the major league level. He had a 381 earned run average for Cleveland, 13-10 record in 29 starts. Here's a bunt third base side. Huff has it, throws to first in time. The sacrifice pushes Hampson to third base with one down. Five, three, put away in your scorebook. Lively, for his career, has fashioned a 23-29 major league earned run average. His time with the Cleveland Guardians really has been his best stretch at the major league level. Pitched two different series for seasons, rather, for Philadelphia, and then was with Kansas City in 2019. Made just one appearance. He was with Omaha, he was with Kansas City, he was with Reno, and then his season cut short by injury. Next pitch, that is off the outside corner to Dominic Fletcher. Two balls, no strikes, back to the top of the order for the Louisville bats. The center fielder popped out to the catcher in the first inning. Infield in for the Clippers, down 1-0 in the bottom of the third. The pitch is in there for a called strike, fastball at 93 miles per hour. Lively back to it, gets a swing and a miss. Scott's Turf Builder Lawn Food gives your lawn the nutrients it needs to grow thick, green, and strong all season long. Feed your lawn, feed it with Scott's. Fletcher digging back in after taking his timeout. Now the 2-2 pitch, swing and a miss, strike three. Second strikeout for Lively, stayed with the fastball. Fletcher down, now two away for Orlando Arcia. Clippers going with the road gray uniforms today. Navy numbers, letters, and caps for the Louisville bats. Home white pants with the red stripe down the side and the dark blue

0: jerseys, big white numbers on the back. First pitch swing, and Arcia sends it to the right field corner, slicing. It is a foul ball. Luckily for the Columbus Clippers. Down in the right field corner, we lose probably the last 20 feet of depth because of the sidewall rising up. Down the left field line, we lose even more. And so that ball got out of my point of view. Had to wait for Tom Fornarola, the first base umpire, to make the call. Nothing and one to Arcia. He singled back in the first inning. Here he takes a pitch high. Wind is blowing stiffly across the field from left to right, and that certainly helped out the Clippers, pushing that ball farther and farther outside the white stripe. Here comes the 1-1. Fouled back, 1-2. Garrett Hampson at third base, 1-0 Louisville. The Y and the pitch, and a ball hit into right field is going to fall in for a base hit. Just a pro job there for Arcia. He was bound and determined to go the other way. Dunks it in for an RBI single, and it's 2-0 Louisville. Not a bad pitch there for Ben Lively. Came up and in with a fastball at 94, and Arcia was able to fight it off. That'll bring up Noel De Marte, who hit into a double play back in the first inning. First pitch fastball just above the zone, 1-0. Nunez gives the sign, Lively comes to the plate and misses up and in. Busted across the chest of Marte. Ben Lively, 34 years of age, pitching to Dom Nunez, 31. They are the elder statesmen of the pitching and position player group here for the Clippers. Next offering fouled away. Lively, 34. You also have Trevor Steffen, 30 years of age. Ryan Barucki, 32. Now, Sean Armstrong is technically on the roster on a Major League rehab assignment. He's 36, but not a regular member of this Clippers team. Next pitch is high. On the position player side of things, you've got Dom Nunez, 31, and then Blake Perkins just turned 30 the other day. And then you've got a four-year gap. Kyle Manzardo, Tyrese Turner, both 26. Everybody else younger than that. The pitch. High fly ball down the right field line. This one's going to slice well foul and out of play. Three balls and two strikes now to Marte. Couple of 25-year-olds for the Clippers. Position players Cody Huff and George Valera. Cooper Engel, Milan Tolentino, Diane Frias, they're 24. 3-2 pitch with the runner in motion, swung on and missed for strike three. It's another run-scoring inning, though, for the Louisville Bats. As we go to the fourth inning, the Bats lead the Clippers 2-0.
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3: Top of the fourth inning. Clippers down 2-0. 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Health plans with heart in the heart of it all. Lil Watson singled in the first inning, batting .248 on the year. Ben Wareski goes to work, and the first pitch is a soft line drive caught by the second baseman, Hampson. And there's one away. Here's Kyle Manzaro. He is 0-for-1.

Next offering, that's a called strike on the inside corner. Louisville Bats honoring Todd Schaefer, the director of field operations, who is longtime head groundskeeper here, retiring after the season. Next pitch, a swing and a high fly ball to left field. Routine and caught by Patelli. Two away. Ohio State alum, they were playing the fight song and Hang On Sloopy for him. As an Ohio State fan, probably not real happy with the way things wound up last night for the Buckeyes against the Texas Longhorns. Boy, what a difference halftime can make, huh? Buckeyes went into the half up huge on Texas, and then from the end of the third quarter through the rest of the football game, Texas looked like an entirely different offense, and the Buckeyes' defense disappeared. Texas marched down the field for three consecutive touchdowns. Ohio State couldn't stop anybody, and they couldn't move the ball in the second half either, and so they fell by a single point against the Longhorns to start the season 1-1. Next pitch, Cody Huff drills one high in the air, deep down the left field line. That ball is back, and that ball is gone. A home run. Dominic Patelli got back to the wall, but it shot up into the bleachers, banged off a seat, and came right back into the field of play. But for Cody Huff, it's his 21st home run of the year, and the Clippers are on the board. 2-1 ball game. Louisville still in front, but Cody Huff continues his hot season here in 2026. Brings up Blake Perkins. Two down, bases empty. Up with his second home run of the week. Both of them came against Wareski. Perkins takes high for ball one. Set by the left-hander. And the pitch. Swing and a miss. Perkins batting .221 on the season. Fantastic defensive outfielder. Swings late and comes up empty at the 1-1. Make it a ball and two. Infield back in a little bit to the pole side. The outfield straight away. Higgins gives the sign. Wareski comes to the plate. That's a breaking ball down and in. Both teams seem to have fixed whatever pitchcom issues they were having yesterday. Both teams. It was a weird night, obviously. The pitch clock wasn't operational because they didn't have an operator.

0: And then both teams had all kind of trouble with the pitch comm system. 2-2 pitch off the outside corner, 3-2. Fastball, 91 miles per hour from Wareski. He's ready. He throws the payoff pitch. Breaking ball swung on and missed strike three. Boy, the Clippers are just not picking that pitch up at all. That is the fourth. Make it the fifth strikeout for Wareski. Sends us to the bottom of the fourth inning. It is a 2-1 Louisville advantage.
1: Two guys drove to work. 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One guy got a ticket. 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The same two guys drove home. One guy wore a seatbelt. One guy didn't. One guy made it home. The guy not wearing his seatbelt didn't. Don't risk it. Click it or ticket. 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
0: Bottom of the fourth inning, it is 4, 5, and 6 due up for the Louisville Bats. Michael Chavis fly to center field, his first time up. Then Francisco Urbaez and P.J. Higgins, who combined for a couple of hits for the first Louisville run. They lead the Clippers 2-1. Lively delivers low and away. One ball, no strikes. One run, two hits for the Clippers. Two runs, five hits for the Bats. No errors. Next offering a check swing, but he went around and foul tipped it anyway, so it doesn't matter. 1-1 count. 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The pitch. Foul that time off the mask of Dom Nunez. Says he's okay, but that is a cage rattler, no doubt about it. Durham up 4-0 in the bottom of the fourth inning at home against the Nashville Sounds. Top of the fourth inning at Lehigh Valley. Worcester 4-0 leaders against the Iron Pigs. Big game going in Rochester. The Red Wings lead Scranton-Wilkes-Barre by a game, and it's 2-2 after three. Red Wings and Rail Riders. Next pitch is up and in, and it hit the batter. So Chavis takes first base. It was a changeup at 85 miles per hour. Third baseman, Francisco Urbaez. Top of the second in Indianapolis. Omaha leading the Indians by a 4-0 score. So play this out. If Scranton-Wilkes-Barre beats Rochester today and Indianapolis is able to mount the comeback and beat Omaha, you'd have a three-way tie for first place heading into the final week of the regular season. Everything else is later on today. Lively checks the runner at first, goes to work, and gets a pop-up third base side. It's foul, and it will stay there on the roof. Rochester in first place at 40-28. Scranton-Wilkes-Barre and Indianapolis one game back. Now, if they finish, all three of those teams finish in a tie, it will be a virtual tie because Scranton-Wilkes-Barre hasn't played as many games. There's a ground ball to the shortstop. Frias feeds Tolentino. He goes to first. That's a double play.

0: Heading into this Sunday, here's the wind and the 0-1 pitch. Outside a breaking ball, ball and a strike to Higgins. Worcester 3 games back, Durham 3.5, St. Paul, Charlotte 4. Nashville, Toledo, Gwinnett all 4.5, the Clippers 5 games back. Next pitch swung on and hit to Dion Frias at shortstop. This time the throw goes across the infield to first in time for the out. And that'll do it for the Louisville Bats. We head to the fifth inning. It's 2-1 Louisville over Columbus.
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0: Top 5, 2-1 ball game. Clippers trailing the Louisville Bats. Last road game of the season for the Clippers. They've lost this series. They can't do anything about that now. They're trying to salvage the finale. The Bats took 4 out of the first 5. For Louisville, it's only their second series win in the second half. Their first series win since early July. Ben Wareski has had a good week against the Clippers. First pitch bunted, back foul by Milan Tolentino, 0-1. Clippers coming off of a 5-1 series win against the Iowa Cubs and a split at Indy a couple of weeks ago. Next pitch, that is off the inside corner. Prior to this week, the Clippers have not lost a series in the second half other than coming out of the All-Star break. It was a 3-game sweep at the hands of the Indianapolis Indians. Next pitch, breaking ball, called a strike on the inside corner. And it's a 1-2 count to the Clippers' second baseman today, Milan Tolentino. Versatile defender. Here's the wind and the pitch, and it's served the other way, foul, out of play. There were a couple of times in this second half where you looked at a series and said, ooh, that one really hurts. That 3-game sweep coming out of the All-Star break against Indianapolis, that certainly was one of them. Tolentino fouls away another. And then losing the first 3 games at Indy, August 25, 26, and 27, that sent the Clippers back under 500. Here's the 1-2. And it's up and in, 2-2. Clippers were 25 and 27 at that point, and because nobody had really run away with it, the Clippers were still alive. They got into a hot stretch where they won 5 in a row and 8 of 9, and that got them right back into it. 2-2 pitch, swing and a miss at a breaking ball. Tolentino is a strikeout victim. That is 6 for Wareski. The 3 games that the Clippers lost at the beginning of this series, again, mathematically didn't eliminate them, but for all intents and purposes, that was the end of the race for the Clippers.

0: Here comes the acting manager, Vince Harrison. There's nobody warming up. This is an injury situation. The trainer's coming out with him. The pitching coach, Reed Cornelius, as well. Wareski delivered that last pitch, and I think it was the catcher, P.J. Higgins, who called time and headed out and said something seems amiss. And Wareski is kind of showing his left leg, the calf. He's kind of twisting his knee a little bit, talking to the trainer about what happened on that last delivery. They're going to have him throw a couple of pitches here, or at least one, just to see how things are looking. Reed Cornelius has left the mound, but the trainer and the acting manager are still there. And now they're going to part company, so he will not throw any practice pitches. Wareski says, I'm all right, leave me alone, let me go back to work. He's been good through four and a third innings. He gave up a home run to Cody Huff. He gave up a single to Khalil Watson. He walked Alphonso Rosario, but that's been it for the Clippers. Trailing 2-1 here in the top of the fifth inning. Back to action now. Alphonso Rosario checks his swing at a breaking ball. It's called strike on the inside corner. News from Rochester. They've gone into a rain delay now. Three innings in the books. They're tied at two, so even if it were an official game, because it's tied, that wouldn't matter. And boy, Scranton needs to play this ball game. They trail Rochester by a game. They need an opportunity to beat that team in front of them. The 0-2 breaking ball outside. Wareski kicks and deals, and here's a pop-up. First base side and foul into the seats. Looking at the radar in central New York, it's a nasty-looking cell. And it looks like it's going to rain there for a while. If I were a betting man, I would not assume that they're going to finish that game tonight. Rosario swings and misses at the 1-2 offering. He's down on strikes. Here's Dom Nunez. Boy, Wareski, a guy signed out of Independent Ball, has had a great time against the Clippers this week. Pitch here is outside. Really, for Wareski, since coming to the AAA level, he had one real clunker against the St. Paul Saints. And there's a lot of pitchers who have dealt with that this year. The Saints have hit more home runs than almost everybody in professional baseball. He gave up 9 runs on 7 hits over 3 innings. His next worst outing, Nunez swings at the 0-1, 0-2, 4 runs over 5 innings against Gwinnett. His earned run totals outside of that, 2, 1, 1, 2, and 2. And only 3 of the runs against Gwinnett were earned. So only once this year at the AAA level has a pitcher signed out of Indy Ball allowed more than 3 earned runs in a start. 0-2 pitch, fastball right there for strike 3 for the second time today. Wareski strikes out the side in order, and he is qualified for a win. He walks off the field. I don't know if he's done for the day or not, but his team leads 2-1 as we head to the bottom of the fifth inning.
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4: Bottom third of the order for the Louisville Bats here in the bottom half of inning number five. Will Benson, the strikeout victim his first time up, will lead it off against Ben Lively. Lively gave up a run in the second, gave up a run in the third. Two runs on five hits for the Bats, one run on two hits for the Clippers. Lively delivers. Here's an excuse me check swing, and it's a line drive foul down the third baseline. There is activity for Louisville in the bullpen. Jared Lyons getting loose. Lively's next pitch is off the outside corner, 1-1. Cleveland Guardians just underway against the Minnesota Twins. It is, well, I don't know about a must win, but it's a really, really should win for the Cleveland Guardians. Finishing up a road trip and trying to split it three games apiece. Next pitch is off the outside corner. They fell yesterday against Minnesota. They used an opener. Danny Espino started the game, two scoreless innings. Franco Alamon got roughed up, gave up four runs. Was optioned to AAA after the ball game. 3-1 pitch to Benson is inside for ball four. That's a leadoff base runner for Louisville. Brings up Garrett Hampson. Hampson doubled to start the third inning, came around to score. Joey Cantillo came in after Alamon and pitched the, well, he came in the third inning. Wound up pitching four frames of shutout baseball, struck out eight. No runs, one hit, one walk, eight strikeouts for Cantillo, and that came on the heels of a few starts in a row where things just did not go well for him at all. He was walking a ton of batters. And so for the Guardians to see Cantillo walk only one in yesterday's ball game, that had to be a welcome, welcome sight. Tanner Bibee on the hill for the Guards today. And what a weird season it's been for Tanner. Next pitch is a towering fly ball to right field into the corner. Rosario gets there and makes the catch for out number one. Benson stays put at first base. Well, they've just gotten underway in Minnesota, and Stephen Kwan starts the ball game with a home run. Third home run of the year for Kwan has the Guardians on top 1-0 in the early going, so about as good a start as you can hope for. Dominic Patelli digs in, takes called strike one, 0-1. Patelli laid down a sack bunt in the third inning. 2-1 bats, bottom of the fifth. Lively comes set, he deals, and a ground ball right side. That's through for a base hit. Benson will stop at second base. And boy, Ben Lively's been dealing with traffic most of today. He has not had an inning where he hasn't allowed a base runner. He faced the minimum in the first and again in the fourth inning because the base runner was eliminated on a double play. And he could use another double play here. Dominic Fletcher is the batter. He's 0-2, foul to the catcher, and struck out.

0: First pitch swinging in a deep fly to center field. Back on it, Perkins. He's there. He'll make the catch. Throws to second base. Benson tags and goes from second to third. They're on the corners. Two down now for Orlando Arcia. Arcia's been a thorn in the Clippers' side all season long. Several RBIs this week. Including one in the third inning. He's 2 for 2 against Lively. Singled in the first, singled in the third. Talking about Tanner Bibee, 5-15 record for Bibee this year. That's a record of a terrible pitcher. But Bibee has not been a terrible pitcher, really by any measure this year. Offering here from Lively is inside. The ERA, it's not great, 4.22, but it's certainly a manageable thing. But the run support when Lively has been on the mound this year for the Guardians has just not been there. Next offering, fouled away. And it's not like anybody is going to say that Bibee, you know, should be 15-5 instead of 5-15, but the record is not indicative of the way Bibee has pitched this year for the Cleveland Guardians. Arcia slightly open stance on the right-handed batter's box. The 0-1 pitch is popped to shallow right field, and it's going to get deep enough for Rosario to make the catch for out number 3. No runs, 2 hits, 2 left. We've played 5 at Louisville Slugger Field. The bats have the high side of a 2-1 score.
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3: Diane Frias to lead things off against the Columbus Clippers. A new pitcher on for the Louisville Bats. Jared Lyons, right-hander, takes over. Lyons 3-5 this year, 4.74 earned run average in 13 games. 5 as a starter, so he can give you some length. He has averaged over 3 innings per outing, and of course, a lot of those relief outings less than that. So we're in the top of the 6th inning. Lyons goes to work, and Diane Frias swings and pops the first pitch down the left field line. Foul, and it is out of play. Nothing and one. 38 innings, 26 strikeouts. Lyons actually has walked more batters this year than he has struck out, 27-26. League batting .275 against him. Next pitch, that's high. 6'1", 206-pounder from Bethesda, Maryland. Drafted in 22 by the Reds in the 14th round. Another outstanding outing against the Columbus Clippers for Ben Wareski this week.

Wroski goes five, gave up a run, two hits, one walk, eight strikeouts. That's 10 2/3 innings against the Clippers this week. Three runs on six hits. Five walks, 11 strikeouts. 1-1 pitch, a called strike, a ball and two against Frias, batting from the left side for the first time today. Frias batting 209, seven homers, 34 driven in. Next pitch, chopped off the plate, foul on the first base side. Clippers down 2-1. Ben Lively pitched well today. Looks like his day is done. Trevor Stephan is up in the bullpen for the Clippers, but right now Lively is on the hook. With the Clippers down 2-1, here's the wind and the pitch. And it's off the outside corner, 2-2. Here's the wind, now the pitch, and it's a chopper, and this one got off the toe of Frias. Off day tomorrow around the International League, the Clippers will play the final six games of the regular season at home at Huntington Park. 3-2 pitch, and it's downstairs for ball four. Good plate appearance there for Dion Frias. Leadoff man aboard for the Clippers for the first time today. One out single in the first inning. Two out walk in the second and a two out homer in the fourth. Those have been the only Clippers base runners. And Alfonso Rosario, after walking in the second inning, was caught stealing. Just the first time he has been caught stealing, well, in over a year. It was September 12th of 2025, the last time Alfonso Rosario was caught stealing. Frias likes to steal. Not going on this pitch. It is just downstairs to Cooper Engle. Two balls, no strikes. Engle 0-2 against Wroski, facing a right-hander for the first time today. He's been much better against right-handed pitching this year than left. Engle a 313 average against righties with all 20 of his home runs. Next offering is in there for a called strike. Last year, Milan Tolentino hit 21 homers all against right-handers. This year, 24 Engle. Lyons ready. Throws the 2-1. Fouled away, 2-2. Tying run at first. One run, two hits for the Clippers. Two runs, six hits for Louisville. Lyons ready. And he delivers. Breaking ball hit to first base, fielded by Chavis. Throws to second for one out. The relay back to him. That's a double play. 3-6-3, twin kill. Clears the bases and brings up Khalil Watson. Watson singled in the first inning, lined to the second baseman in the fourth. He's had a pretty good series here. Watson, several extra base hits, takes a called strike on a breaking ball. Six hits this week for Watson, many of them doubles, still looking for that 20th home run of the year. The kick, the pitch, and it's a swing and a miss. Sharp breaking ball, dipped out of the zone. Watson in 2024 hit 16 home runs for Akron. Last year, hit 16 as well, split between Akron and Columbus. Here comes the 0-2 from Lyons. Swing and a miss, high fastball, and that'll do it for the Clippers here in the sixth inning. No runs, no hits, nobody left.

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0: Go to the bottom of the sixth inning. Trevor Stephan is on to pitch. It's a battle of the bullpens from here on out. Both starters pretty good today. Ben Wareski gave up just one run on two hits. Ben Lively, two runs on six hits. Noel Vemarte to lead things off against Trevor Stephan. Stephan's had some good outings lately for the Clippers. Overall, it's been a tough season for him, trying to come back from Tommy John surgery. Right-hander goes to work and misses inside for ball one. For Stephan, 0-5. He has one save. He has an 8.71 earned run average. Texas right-hander delivers, and it's fouled away. 20 2/3 innings, 21 runs, 20 earned on 24 hits. He's walked 16, he struck out 20, the league batting .286 against him. One ball, one strike, Stephan goes to work, and the splitter swung on and missed. 1-2 against Noel Vemarte. Marte hit into a double play in the first inning, struck out in the third. Clippers will need a late-inning rally today, something they've done a lot of throughout the course of the year. That's one of the things, you know, you think back across the course of this 2026 season. And a lot of games have been decided late in both directions. The 2-2 swung on and missed. Strike three. Good pitch. Again, the splitter from Stephan strikes out Marte. The Clippers have lost 33 games this year when they've had a lead, and they have won 44 games this year when they have trailed. So more than half the games this year, you've had a flip of the score at some point. Stephan delivers, and Michael Chavis fouls back the first pitch, 0-1. Now, Louisville is batting in the bottom of the sixth inning, and the Clippers will trail after six, obviously. This year, when trailing after six innings, the Clippers are 10-50. The 0-1 fouled away. As Han Solo once famously said, never tell me the odds.

Chavis waggles the bat and waits in the right-handed batter's box. Stephan gets his sign from Dom Nunez, comes to the plate and misses high and away. Get to this point in every season and you reflect on the fact that, boy, a baseball season is a long, long slog, but it also tends to go by pretty quickly in the grand scheme of things. Next pitch swung on and missed. It gets away from Dom Nunez and all the way to the backstop, and Nunez will not throw. It's a strikeout for Stephan, but Chavis reaches on the wild pitch. Well, that's the bad news. I guess the optimistic view is Stephan's got a chance to strike out four batters in an inning. Here's Francisco Urbaez. Urbaez doubled in the second inning, came around to score on a P.J. Higgins single. That started the scoring today. The bats tacked on another run in the third inning. Here's a swing and a deep drive. Heading toward left field, and it is gone. And that wild pitch comes back to haunt the Clippers. Turns out to be a two-run home run for Urbaez, and now a 4-1 Louisville lead. Fifth home run allowed by Trevor Stephan. And now the Clippers' task gets taller. P.J. Higgins stands in now. First pitch, that's a strike. The kick, the pitch, and it's inside and goes to the backstop. And did it hit him? Yes, it did. Higgins is hit by the pitch. A glancing blow. Might only have gotten his jersey, but it counts. One down, a runner at first for Will Benson. Well, as I mentioned, there have been some good outings for Trevor Stephan recently. And he struck out the first two batters in this inning. So that's the plus side. But his last, basically, four pitches. Not a whole lot to write home about. Wild pitch on strike three, a two-run homer, and a hit-by-pitch. Stephan has one more year on his deal with the Cleveland Guardians. It's a $7 million salary next year, but that's an option year. The Cleveland Guardians have a team option on Stephan, and you can pretty much take to the bank that they're going to reject that option. They'll own the money on the buyout. And, you know, maybe there's a minor league deal to be had, but Stephan just has not been able to find the form that made him such a big part of that Cleveland Guardians bullpen for three straight years. First offering here to Will Benson. Excuse me, that was an 0-2 pitch, and it's a swing and a miss for strike three. And so Benson is retired. Third strikeout for Stephan in this inning. And yet the bats continue to swing. Here's Garrett Hampson. The pitch. That's in there for a called strike. What a strange inning this will be if Stephan strikes out four. That's strange to begin with, but he'll strike out four in an inning in which he has allowed a crooked number. The 0-1. That's outside. And we've talked about this before, but Tommy John surgery, it's become so ubiquitous and so routine that you just assume a guy's going to go under the knife and come back as good or better than he was before the injury. It's not always the case. It's a high percent success rate. Very high, but it's not 100. 1-1 pitch is found.

out to the dirt. Runner at first, two down. Two runs in for the Louisville Bats here in the sixth inning. They lead the Clippers 4-1. Here is the pause by Steffen. And now the pitch. And it just missed the outside corner. Now the 2-2. Popped up. First base side. Is there room for Manzardo onto the warning track? And no, it hits the screen on the way down.

Still 2-2. Stefan Reddy checks the runner at first base. And the pitch. Inside and hit him. Threw a splitter that just got away from him. He hits Hampson. So that is two hit by pitch and a wild pitch on a swinging strike three. Left fielder, Dominic Pizzelli. Time called. Dom Nunez, the catcher, out to talk things over. And this is just one of those situations. We just want to tell a guy, okay, you've done some good things here. You've made some good pitches. Believe in yourself. Let's get this final out and get back into the dugout. Stefan, at 21 pitches in this inning, has faced six batters. Dominic Pizzelli will come to the plate. Two on, two out, two in for the bats here in the bottom of the sixth inning. Stefan delivers a called strike on the inside corner. Pizzelli is 1-for-1, sack bunt in the third inning and a single in the fifth. Clippers starting up the bullpen. Carlos Hernandez getting loose. Next pitch. Strike two called on the outside corner. We're going to get a challenge here from Pizzelli. The bats have lost one challenge today. If they're wrong, they're out. That ball was off the outside corner, so it's 1-1. Stefan gets the sign, checks the lead runner at second base, now comes to the plate. The runners take off. It's hit up the middle, and that's a base hit. Rounding third, heading for home, the lead runner, Higgins. And now they're going to send around the trail runner as well. The throw to the plate, not nearly in time. Clippers had some trouble getting that one into the cutoff man. And so for Dominic Pizzelli, who has not had much success at the plate this year, he's had some today. That's his second hit, and it's a four-run inning. That was just a ground ball past the diving Milan Tolentino. And Alfonso Rosario had a little bit of a bobble out there, but now it's just been a tough inning here for the Clippers. Back to the top of the order for Dominic Fletcher, who swings and fouls it down the right field line out of play. Next pitch with a runner in motion, and it's well outside. No throw from Nunez. It's a steal.

0: Here with one swing. Here's a swing and a high fly to right field over toward the line. Rosario is there. He'll make the catch, and that will retire the side. But eight to the plate, and four come around to score. We go to the seventh inning. Very different looking ball game right now. Bats up 6-1.
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0: Top of the seventh inning, and the Clippers now find themselves down 5 runs. 6-1 Louisville after a 4-run sixth inning. Kyle Manzardo to lead things off. He is 0 for 2 so far. Jared Lyons back to the mound. Lyons again has been a multi-inning reliever or starter most of the year. So there's an outside chance that if he is efficient, he could go the rest of the way for the Louisville Bats. Pitched what amounted to a 1-2-3-6 inning. He walked a leadoff man, but then induced a double play and struck out Khalil Watson. First pitch to Manzardo is a ball. The next is over but low. 2 balls, no strikes. 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Manzardo takes a called strike over the outside corner. We'll go back to 1991. September the 13th, Columbus took the opening game of the Governor's Cup Finals against Richmond 5-4 in a 12-inning game at Cooper Stadium. Lyons winds and fires the 2-1 pitch. It is high, 3 balls and a strike. Clippers would go on to win a rain-shortened series against the Braves 2-1, thus becoming the only team in International League history to win 3 consecutive Governor's Cup championships, 1979, 80, and 81. Clippers won back-to-back titles in 2010 and 2011. Here comes the 3-1 pitch, and it's fouled away. Does not look like the Clippers are playoff bound this year. The pitch. Called strike three at the top of the zone. Came back with a breaking ball. And Manzardo could not pull the trigger. One down for Cody Huff. Clippers won 3 straight, 79, 80, and 81. 1987, they beat the Tidewater Tides a year after the Tides beat the Clippers. That was 2 years after the Tides beat the Clippers for the 85 championship. Columbus then a 1991 title, a 3-0 sweep over Pawtucket. And they made it back-to-back in 92, beating Scranton Wilkes-Barre 3-2. 1-0 pitch from Lyons. Off the inside corner to Cody Huff, 2 balls, no strikes. It was in a 4-year drought for the Clippers, until they beat Rochester 3-0 in 1996.

Louisville, by the way, challenged the result of that last pitch, and they're wrong, so the bats are out of challenges. I don't know if that's much comfort to the Clippers right now, down 6-1 in the seventh inning. After the 1996 season, the Clippers endured their longest championship drought in franchise history. Next pitch, Huff clubs it high and deep to left field. Back at the warning track, Patelli, and this one's gone. Two-homer game for Cody Huff. Both solo shots give him 22 on the year. And the Clippers creep a run closer, 6-2 bats in the top of the seventh inning. Third home run of the week for Cody Huff. Fastball at the top of the zone at 93. It went out at 107. I ring up Blake Perkins, 0 for 2. Bases empty, one down. Clippers made the playoffs three times in those intervening years between 96 and 2010. They lost to Rochester in the Governor's Cup final in 1997, lost in the semifinals in 99 and 2004. In a 2010 Governor's Cup and AAA National Championship, they duplicated that feat in 2011. A one pitch, fouled away 0-2. Clippers lost to Durham in the 2014 semifinals. And then the next year, boy, what a playoffs that was. They went the distance against the Norfolk Tides, 3-2, winning it at Huntington Park, and then won a championship on the road at Indianapolis in a five-game epic. Next pitch, hard shot, first base side, and just beyond the glove of Michael Chavis. Perkins hits first, heads for second. He'll have a double. In 2015, the Clippers won their 10th Governor's Cup. They made the playoffs in 2016, but lost to Gwinnett. That Gwinnett team, if my memory serves, the 2016 Gwinnett Stripers won the International League South Division with a losing record and went on to the Governor's Cup Championship after beating the Clippers 3-1. Then in 2019, the last year of the normal International League, what had been normal for well over a century. Fittingly, the Clippers won their 11th Governor's Cup Championship. Next pitch from Milan Tolentino, hit on the ground through the right side of the infield. That's through for a base hit. Blake Perkins wheels around third. He will score. And it's a two-run inning for the Clippers here, and they have carved into this Louisville lead. 6-3. Bats on top of the Clippers. Milan Tolentino at first base. He needs two steals for a 2020 season. He's not really had many base running opportunities this week. We'll see with a right-hander on the mound if he pushes the pace here. Moderate lead. Not going. The pitch is high for ball one. Alfonso Rosario at the plate. Had a homer yesterday. Today he is 0 for 1, a walk and a strikeout. The pitch, swing and a miss. In 2019, the Clippers beat Gwinnett 3-1 in the semifinals and then swept the Durham Bulls by a 3-0 count, and they became the last ever Governor's Cup champions. Next pitch, Rosario swings and fouls it away. 1-2. No season in 2020, and then back in 2021 for minor league baseball, but under a very different set of circumstances. Clippers made the playoffs in 2024, but under the new rules, it's just one series, best of three, hosted by the first half winner in the International League. The Clippers were on the cusp of a championship. They took the first game from Omaha, led late in game two. Storm Chasers were able to rally, win that ball game, and then they won game three going away. Here's the pitch, and it's high. 2-2. Now, one swing of the bat here from Rosario with good contact. This could be a one-run ball game. Lyons from the belt delivers a

0: Breaking ball hit like a rocket, run right to the shortstop, Arcia. He makes the catch, looks to first base, but Tolentino scrambles back. Boy, that ball was 106 off the bat. Hanging curveball. And again, just too flat with the line drive. If he gets that ball up in the air, we're talking about a 6-5 ball game. Two down for Dom Nunez. Nunez takes a called strike. Dom has a home run this week and four runs batted in. Next pitch is taken off the outside corner. Tolentino still not much of a lead at first base. Next offering swung on and missed. I understand down as much as the Clippers are here in the late innings, you don't want to take too many chances on the bases when it was a five-run ball game. Now it's a three-run ball game. It changes the math a little bit. Next pitch, breaking ball to Nunez. That's a called third strike at the bottom of the zone. Nunez says, let's take another look. The Clippers have not challenged today until right now. And that pitch was low. Good challenge from Nunez. So it's two balls, two strikes. Long pause by Lyons. Now the pitch, and he missed well high. Full count. Ryan Webb is now up for the Clippers in the bullpen. Carlos Hernandez was up earlier. He has sat down. Here's the payoff with a runner in motion, swung on and fouled away. Still 3-2 against Nunez. Higgins gives the sign, sets the mitt on the inside part of the plate. Here it comes, and it is crushed, but foul. Oh, boy. Nunez blistered that cutter. But he was just out in front. Clippers with two walks today, by the way, have tied the franchise record set back in 1983. Now, that was a 140-game season. Clippers have already played today 141 games. Next pitch, swung on and missed, strike three. That'll do it for the Clippers here in the seventh inning. But they score a pair. Cody Huff hits his second home run of the ball game, and it is a three-run contest heading to the stretch. 6-3, Louisville on top.
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2: 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Cleveland Guardians taking on the Minnesota Twins. Rubber match of a three-game series in the Twin Cities. Top of the third, still 1-0 Cleveland. Stephen Kwan started the ball game with a home run. Actually, now the Guardians have taken a 2-0 lead, scoring a run in the top of the third. Here's the wind and the pitch, and a breaking ball low from Ryan Webb, who enters this game trying to keep it a three-run deficit for the Clippers. Orlando Arcia at the plate, right-handed batter. Webb delivers a breaking ball. That's in for a called strike. 1-1. Parent club of the Louisville Bats, the Cincinnati Reds. Boy, have they taken it on the chin from the Milwaukee Brewers this weekend. 20-0. The Brewers beat them 2 days ago. Yesterday, 13 runs for the Brew Crew. Cincinnati scored 9 in a loss. And today, Milwaukee up 2-0 in the bottom of the third inning in Wisconsin. The Guardians' loss yesterday was tough to take, but even more so later on in the evening when the Chicago White Sox turned the game around in the ninth inning. Arcia turns the next pitch around and bounces it up the middle for a base hit, his third hit of the game. Cardinals led him into the ninth inning, and the White Sox came from behind to win it. That means the Cleveland Guardians are a game and a half out of first place entering play today. The White Sox lead at St. Louis, top of the fourth inning, 1-0. Big series coming up tomorrow for Cleveland at Progressive Field against the Pale Hopes. Angels lead the Nationals 2-0, top of the sixth inning. Bottom five in Atlanta, the Phillies trying to salvage game three of that series. 2-1, they lead the Braves. Atlanta leads them by six games, though, in the National League East. Orioles and Blue Jays, 1-1 ball game, top of the fifth. Next pitch, swung on and missed. Jose DePaula has homered for the L.A. Dodgers. Top prospect for the Dodgers, getting his first Major League home run. L.A. leads 3-0 at Miami in the top of the fifth inning. Top of the fifth in the Bronx, the Yankees 2, the Mets nothing. Here's the 1-1 pitch, it's high. Tampa Bay up big on the Astros in St. Pete, 9-0. If they win that ball game, Houston will drop back to 500 at 75-75. Pirates 1, Cubs nothing at Wrigley, top of the third inning. One final from earlier, the Tigers complete a sweep of the Colorado Rockies, 8-1. So you're up to the minute, Major League standings. Division leaders in the American League, Tampa Bay in the East, 89-59, best record in the American League. Webb, long pause, now the 2-2. Swinging a chopper over the mound, Tolentino scoops it, steps on second, throws to first, double play. Third double play turned by the Clippers today. Two down for Michael Chavis. White Sox lead the Central at 76-72. Houston 75-74 in front of the West. The wild card, it's the Yankees in the top position with the Red Sox comfortably in the second wild card spot. The Guardians have the last. They are one game ahead of Toronto, two ahead of Texas, three ahead of Baltimore. After today, I believe, 14 games left on the schedule? The pitch is high for ball one to Chavis. So it's getting down to crunch time. The Guardians do not have much wiggle room. Right now they're in a playoff spot. So

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3: Zach Maxwell's on for the Louisville Bats in this Dormar Heating and Air Conditioning call. The bullpen, Dormar is your climate hero. Maxwell pitching for the second time this week. 6'6", 302-pounder from Nashville, Tennessee. Reds drafted him back in 2022, a sixth-round pick. Hard-throwing right-hander. Split time between AAA and the major leagues the last couple of seasons. Delivers a first pitch, and it is swung on, popped up, third base side, giving chase Urbaez. He's out of room. It's into the screen for strike one. Dian Frias, the batter. Frias batting from the left side against the big righty. Next pitch, strike on the outside corner. Quickly, nothing and two. Maxwell, drafted out of Georgia Tech, three seasons for the Yellow Jackets. He's been on the I-71 shuttle. Three different recalls to the major leagues this year. Started the season with Louisville. First went up on April the 30th. He deals the 0-2 pitch. It's a ground ball to first base. Chavis has it. Flips to the covering. Big Sugar in time for out number one. Back to the top of the order for Cooper Engel. Engel 0-for-3. He has seen that batting average continue to dwindle. It's still very good. 293. Left fielder Cooper Engel. Engel, however, has lost 35 points on his batting average over the last 28 games. Here he swings, and it's one toward right field. That'll help. It's down, and it goes to the corner. Engel hits first, heading for second, and he'll be in with a double. 23rd double of the year for Engel. Continues to be one of the top hitters in the International League when you talk about OPS, the on-base plus slugging. He is number one. In scoring position for Khalil Watson. Watson had a hit in the first inning, a base hit. Since then, he has lined out and struck out. Still looking for that 20th homer of the year. Clippers down three runs in the top of the eighth inning. Here's the set. Check of the runner and the pitch. Swung on, hit toward the shortstop. They'll look to third base, but throw to first, and that is there in time. Engel goes up 90 feet. In a tie game, in a one-run game, does Arcia make a different decision there at shortstop? It would have been a tough play to get Engel at third base. Runner at second base, anything hit in front of you, you stay put. But the ball was actually hit behind Engel, close to the second base bag. Two down now for Kyle Manzardo. Hitless in three, trips to the plate. The pitch, big swing and a miss. Carlos Hernandez back up for the Clippers in the bullpen. Maxwell ready, he deals. Fastball 99.8 miles per hour up out of the zone. That's your Pepsi pitch speed of the game. Track the speed of every pitch on the Pepsi radar gun at Huntington Park.

0: Next pitch served to right field and down for a base hit. Manzardo with his first hit of the game comes at a good time. It drives in Engel and makes this a two-run ball game. And now the Clippers have the potential tying run at the plate. Cody Huff. And Huff has homered twice today. Solo shot in the fourth, solo shot in the seventh inning. Clippers have had a pair of three-homer games this year. Cooper Engel has one. Ralphie Velasquez has one. First pitch to Huff. A fastball called. A strike on a generous outside corner. Huff didn't like it, but he doesn't challenge. Maxwell sets, deals. Breaking ball fouled back. Sweeper from Maxwell still comes in at 88 miles per hour. Six runs on nine hits for Louisville. Four runs on seven hits for the Clippers. Neither team has committed an error today. Next pitch, little bit high. Just coming with that hard 98 mile per hour gas, Maxwell. Now is 1-2. Swing and a miss. Stayed with the hard stuff at 99. Strikes out Huff, puts down the Clippers, but a run on two hits makes it a two-run ball game. 6-4 Louisville. We go to the bottom of the eighth.
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0: Is presented by the authority of the Columbus Clippers, may not be reproduced or retransmitted in any form, and the accounts and descriptions of this game may not be disseminated without the express written consent of the Columbus Clippers. Carlos Hernandez is on to pitch the bottom of the eighth inning. Francisco Urbaez will lead things off. Urbaez hit a two-run homer in the sixth. He had a double and a run scored back in the second inning, so 2-for-3. Big right-hander Hernandez, making his 14th appearance for the Clippers this year. 5.56, 5.65 rather, earned run average. Misses high for ball one. Hernandez 0-1, he's got a couple of saves. 20 strikeouts in 14 and a third innings, 8 walks, 9 runs on 12 hits. He deals and just missed, or did he? Dom Nunez is going to challenge. Clippers have both of their challenges remaining, so a reasonable challenge there, and a good one as it caught the inside corner just barely. And so it's 1-1 against Urbaez. Clippers are 2-for-2 in challenges today. The pitch, swing and a miss. Slider probably finished up out of the zone, but makes it 1-2 against Urbaez. Hunter Parks up and warming in the bullpen for the Louisville Bats. He has saved 9 games.

0: Baez on that last swing might have injured himself. Trainer coming out here. Vince Harrison, the third base coach and the acting manager, chatting with the home plate umpire as Baez chatting with the Louisville trainer, Lauren Powers. He says he's okay. Going to dig himself back into the right-handed batter's box. One ball, two strikes to count. Baez, Higgins, and Benson do up here for the Louisville Bats. They still lead the Clippers, but it's a closer ball game now, 6-4. Looking ahead to the Clippers' ninth, it's 5, 6, and 7 due up. Perkins, Tolentino, and Rosario. The pitch. Tried that same breaking ball. Didn't get a swing, but Nunez thinks it might have caught the zone. He's going to challenge again. I think this is wishful thinking for Dom. Yeah, that pitch was high. So the Clippers lose a challenge for the first time today. The 2-2. Swing and a miss. Got him on the slider. So Baez down on strikes. That'll bring up P.J. Higgins. Bats catcher, an RBI single in the second inning. Just his second hit this week. And then he was hit by a pitch and scored in the sixth. That sixth inning. Could be the Clippers' undoing today. There were four runs and two of the runs scored, runners that were hit by a pitch. First pitch, slider, swung on and missed. Boy, the slider is dancing for Hernandez today. Next offering, hit in the air, high fly ball to right center field. Alfonso Rosario drifts over, he'll make the catch, two down. There's Will Benson. Benz has not put a ball in play yet today. Two strikeouts, one walk. Benson, 6'5", Hernandez, 6'4". A couple of big dudes going at it here. The pitch. Swung on, hit in the air to center field. Not deep. Charging in, Blake Perkins. He'll make the catch. That's a clean 1-2-3 inning brought to you by Moo Moo Express Car Wash. We go to the ninth. Last chance for the Clippers down 6-4.
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0: Hunter Parks is on for the Louisville Bats. Francisco Urbaez is out of this ball game. He hurt himself on a swing.

In that bottom of the eighth inning, Leo Balcazar takes over at third. Blake Perkins to lead it off here for the Clippers. They need two runs to tie, three to take the lead. First pitch in for a called strike. How about this? Yorman Gomez warming up for the Clippers in the bullpen, just in case this ball game goes to the bottom of the ninth inning. A one pitch from Parks is popped up left side. On the infield, Balcazar called off at the last moment by Orlando Arcia. He'll make the catch. One down. Here is Milan Tolentino. Tolentino, an RBI single in the seventh inning. First pitch is inside for ball one. Parks gets the sign, goes to work, and throws a fastball strike over the outside corner. Four runs, seven hits for the Clippers. Six runs, nine hits for Louisville. Next pitch, swing and a miss. 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Here's the kick, the pitch, and a fastball down, 2-2. They've resumed in Rochester. Scranton Wilkes-Barre with a 3-2 lead in the top of the fourth inning. Toledo at Iowa still in a rain delay. Next pitch, ground ball right side, and it's grabbed by Hampson from shallow right. He throws it away. It got past Chavis, goes back toward the batter's circle. We'll see if they score that an error or a hit. Probably a hit. It was a long way to go for Hampson. A good throw, and he probably gets him, but he wasn't really in a position to make a good throw. He had to kind of throw across his body. Syracuse leading 4-1 at St. Paul, top of the fifth inning. The pitch, and it's a breaking ball up and in to Alphonson Rosario. Rosario homered yesterday. Oh, they scored an error on that play. Next pitch, Rosario swings and misses. And they just said they're going to take another look at it on the internal PA here. But for right now, they're going to score that E4. The pitch. Rosario cuts empty. And a breaking ball. One ball, two strikes, the count. Expect a breaking ball here. The pitch. And it's off the inside corner. Try to sneak the fastball by Rosario at 98 miles per hour. Listen, if you can throw it 98, okay, but most teams have had success against Rosario this year, righty pitchers particularly, with breaking balls. Here comes the 2-2. That ball's lifted in the air to shallow right field. It's going to get down for a base hit. Might have broken his bat on the swing, but Rosario gets his first hit of the ball game. And it puts him at first and second for Dom Nunez. Nunez, a couple of days ago, had a huge day at the plate. Drove in three runs, had a couple of walks, but so far today, 0-3 with three strikeouts. Parks goes to work with a fastball strike over the outside corner, nothing and one. Set by the

0: right-hander. And the pitch downstairs. Check of the lead runner, Tolentino. Now the pitch, a slider swung on and missed. 1-2. Nunez, a 185 batting average for the Clippers this year, but he's hit well here at Louisville Slugger Field. Chance to do some damage. Here's the set. And the 1-2. Not this time. Swung on and missed strike three. That'll leave it up to Dion Frias. Clippers with one swing can take the lead in this ball game, but they are one out away from losing 5 out of 6. Parks deals and gets a called strike on the outside corner. A challenge by Frias. And that pitch is outside, so a good challenge from Frias. Clippers have not lost 5 out of 6 in a series yet this year. And they're on the verge of doing it to the team with the worst record in the league in the second half. 1-0 to Frias, ground ball right side, long run again for Hampson. Fields throws, and he got him. A spectacular defensive play to end the ball game. So the Clippers fall against the Louisville Bats. Here are the final totals for Columbus. 4 runs, 8 hits, no errors, 5 men left on base. For Louisville, 6 runs, 9 hits. They committed 1 error, and they stranded 4. Ben Wareski gets the win. He is 3-2. Ben Lively suffers the loss. He is 0-1. And Hunter Parks gets his 10th save of the year. 2 hours, 19 minutes to play this one in front of 4,863 at Louisville Slugger Field. That'll do it from the Bluegrass State. The Clippers are off tomorrow. Back to action on Tuesday, a Tansky Tuesday Diamond Dog Night. St. Paul Saints in town. 6:35 first pitch. We'll take the air at 6:30 for the Spectrum pregame show. And I hope that you will be with us from Huntington Park. That puts a bow on the road portion of the Clippers 2026 schedule. For Tracy Watson back in the studio, this is Ryan Mitchell reminding you one final time today, the Clippers drop it by a 6-4 final score against the Louisville Bats. Thanks for listening. Good night, everybody.
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2: Expect to do, at least early on. But the good news again for the Texans is C.J. Stroud. And as C.J. Stroud goes, so goes the season for the Texans. We know their defense is good. We'll see if they can get any productive, consistent play out of their quarterback this season.
3: Their defense is fine. It's Josh Allen. I think it's just one of those days we were talking about during commercial break. It's week one. He hasn't been hit. He's as fresh as he's going to be all year long. Look at Lamar Jackson today. Look at Caleb Williams, Bryce Young. Everybody's fresh. No, none of the quarterbacks coming into today that's having big games. We had questions with injuries and training camp stuff, and they didn't get a ton of preseason work. So you're getting the best of the best out of the best right now, if that makes sense. So, but also, Josh Allen is he's going to play like this most of this year. Most games, I would think 14 or 15 of his games are going to look just like this because they're going to need him to be Superman again because we know at some point the defense gets injured and it will falter. And the AFC is really stacked. We have teams that we really like and teams a lot of people don't. But let's say the Colts, this is an outlier today, and they do bounce back and start off 9-2 or 9-3. But it wasn't an outlier for the Ravens, and we knew they were going to be good. And they're sitting at 10-1 and 10-2. And then you have the Chargers, you have the Broncos, you have the Chiefs, you have, you know, the Jaguars, you have the Texans. There's a lot of teams in the AFC, we just don't know. We think we're going to.

0: we know who's going to be really, really good. But like every other year, you don't know until they play the games.
1: All right, after the pick six, the Bengals came back, got a field goal. So the Bengals extend their lead over the Buccaneers 30-20. Actually, Mayfield has a better passer rating in this game than Burrow has right now. Burrow's numbers are not great. 20 of 30, 195, a touchdown. He did throw that pick six. Here's an interesting stat, because when you think about the Bengals and their offense, what do you think? Ja'Marr Chase, right?
0: Right. Two catches?
1: Two catches, 12 yards.
0: That's it.
1: Two catches, 12 yards.
0: The Saints-Lions game just kind of might have a little turnaround. There's a clear pass interference in the end zone. So it puts the ball on the one-yard line for the Saints. Saints punch this in. We're down to a one-score game here.
1: Oh, look out. We have got Atlanta getting a field goal. The Steelers trying to hang on against the Falcons, 13-10, to show you how screwed up some of these clocks are. So the Browns and Jaguars have 8 minutes left in the game. Bears-Panthers have 6 minutes left in the third quarter.
0: Yeah.
1: These games actually kicked off at the exact same time. Touchdown, Saints!
0: And there it is.
1: Nice pass by Shaq.
0: That was beautiful.
1: Nice.
0: That was beautiful.
1: Pass by Shaq right there. And just like that, we're looking at pending the extra point. Could be a one-score game. Wow.
0: Also, too, let's bounce back up to this Bills and Texas game that we were just talking about. C.J. Stroud has this offense in the red zone right now, and they just ran a play from the 7-yard line. But listen, they punched this in. They're up a point. So
1: yeah,
0: this is another game that I guess it feels like first one to 31, first one to 34, something like that wins, because I'm not sure the defenses are going to be able to hold up these offenses from moving the ball up and down the field. But if you look at what the Texas defense has done, remember, the Bills had 24 points at the half.
1: Yes.
0: So they only have 3 points this half, which means you go in the locker room, there's a word called adjustments. All right, guys, calm down. Let's
1: And we got a walk-in touchdown right there
0: for that.
1: This game is tied up. Texans can take the lead with the extra point. And but we still got a long time to
0: And they're going to need this out of Montgomery. That's why they bought him in. They bought him in specifically to be the bell cow back to take a load.
1: That's three touchdowns for him.
0: Wow, fantasy numbers.
1: Two running touchdowns and now a receiving touchdown for Montgomery.
0: That's a beautiful play call. You guys see that just now? You see the way that thing was just put together and diagram for them? Goodness gracious.
2: You know, you're saying like a lot of these games are coming close. We definitely have some in the fourth quarter. Would you say we are in a no huddle hour?
1: No, that's right. No.
3: You know what time it is.
4: No huddle hour.
1: We are finally there. Thank you very much.
2: I did not remember
0: if it's hours. You've been waiting for that.
1: I was wondering where that no huddle hour was.
2: It is so hard when it, well, you never called. A, you never called for it.
1: I didn't. I completely forgot.
0: And guess what?
2: Like, as you say, this clock is all over the place.
0: You remember see the safety happen last year. We forgot about it halfway through the season. But do you know something? And both of us really are oblivious, guys. You listen.
1: I'm going to explain
0: that
1: this.
0: That was not set up.
4: No huddle hour.
0: Steve and I both know. We're both leaning back like, nah, what?
1: Before we had to rename the show End Zone Radio, one of my suggestions was No Huddle Radio. And then we thought, all right, we'll go with End Zone Radio, but we'll have a No Huddle Hour. Thank you very much, Chris.
2: It's like the
1: witching hour. For bringing
2: it
1: back, yes. So the third hour is the No Huddle Hour as we head down the stretch.
3: You know what time it is.
4: No Huddle Hour.
1: Yes. So which games are going to go the distance? And boy, between the Bears, Panthers, and now the Texans, Bills, we got some great games going on. Let's find out what is trending right now as Monty is back to update us on all
0: her
1: eight
0: squad,
1: games
0: her
1: going
0: squad
1: on right
0: playing
1: now.
0: Next. They filing in the SoFi as we speak.
5: You guys, I'm not a happy camper.
1: Uh-oh, what happened?
0: Chargers, did you look at one of your teams?
5: I just wanted to check something.
0: No.
5: I have David Montgomery on my bench in two leagues on purpose because I was like, I don't know how this Bills-Texans game is going to go. I don't know what he's going to do. I feel like I thought it was going to be a low-scoring game. And now here he is.
1: Three touchdowns today.
5: So I don't want to do this anymore.
0: And he got some receiving yards.
5: I don't want to do this anymore.
1: So you have him on your roster in two leagues.
5: Put him on my bench. On purpose.
0: Monty's going home.
5: I'm going home. I don't want to do this anymore.
0: Well, my only question would be, who are they on the bench for?
5: It doesn't matter because I put him on the bench on purpose.
0: Oh, you put
5: Monty.
0: Him on
5: the bench. Because I thought this was going to be a low-scoring game.
1: Here's the good news.
2: Oh, no.
1: There's only 17 more
5: weeks.
1: No,
5: I don't want to do this anymore.
0: You're right.
5: I'm done.
1: Week one.
5: Nope.
1: I'm
5: 17 over
1: more
5: it.
1: Weeks.
5: Right. Yeah. Over it.
0: We do this every year. Every year we sit here and we act like we know how this whole year is going to go.
5: I'm over it.
1: Everything we know is, one thing we know when you do what we do every week is, What happens 1 week has zero bearing on the next
0: zero
1: week?
0: Zero to do it next week.
1: Nothing.
5: No, I know.
1: Nothing. There's no such thing as a trend
5: I am
1: in the
2: zero.
1: NFL.
2: I
0: am so sportsly immature.
5: Mad AF.
1: Zero.

0: 0. David Montgomery with the start touchdown of the day. And now the Texans lead the Bills 28-27 early in the fourth quarter, just like the Falcons and the Steelers, where Pittsburgh is up 13-10. Ravens lead the Colts 31-16. Lamar Jackson playing without his two wide receivers right now. No Jacoby Lane because of a wrist injury, and no Zay Flowers because of a hamstring injury. The Jets, look at them scoring 20 points in this opening week, leading the Titans 20-3. They're early in the fourth quarter. Lions and the Saints, all of a sudden, is a close game. You thought the Saints were going to get shut out. Maybe they scored two touchdowns in that third quarter. Lions are still up 21-14. Fourth quarter is about to start early in the fourth between the Buccaneers and the Bengals, where the Bengals were up, and then the Bucs got a pick six, but the Bengals still back on top now, 30-20. We've got the Browns and the Jaguars, if you care, but it's all Jaguars this entire game. 34-3 is the score, less than 5 minutes to go in the game. Late in the third quarter with the Bears and the Panthers. This one's been probably the funnest game of the day so far. Back and forth, but they are tied at 31. Chicago does have the ball. They're knocking on the door to score. When it comes to the FIBA Women's World Cup, guys, USA and France were pretty close at halftime. USA has pulled away. They are up 86-59 now with about 6 minutes to go in this final game. When it comes to the men's final of the U.S. Open, Alexander Zverev won the first set against Ben Shelton, 6-3. In the second set, they're tied at 3 games apiece. And lastly, the AP Top 25 college poll.
1: Yes. And
0: number one, Texas. Texas is into number one. Yes. Oregon dropped to its lowest ranking in 4 years, 21.
1: Wow, they go from 6 to 21.
2: They should have been knocked out of the poll.
1: All right, so Michigan.
0: Michigan is in at 19.
1: 19. So they bounced out of the top 25 back to 19.
0: Back to that, yes.
1: Oklahoma didn't look great.
0: Yes.
1: I mean, Michigan's defense looks really good.
2: Michigan's defense looks like a top five defense in the nation.
1: We're going to need it. All right, Monsi. Well, very good. Well, hopefully Ben Shelton can get back into that match against Vera.
2: Yeah, no, it's,
1: all right, once again, we're here in the Fox Sports Radio studios. Now, if you miss any of today's show, you want to catch the podcast, just search Fox Sports Radio wherever you get your podcast. Right after the show, today's podcast will be posted. 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Find today's full show posted right after we get off the air. Okay, I know it's against the Browns, but statistically, best passing day belongs to Trevor Lawrence. A perfect passer rating is 158.3. He's at 150.6. 18 of 23, 245, 4 touchdowns, and 0 picks. All right, so right now we're watching the Buffalo Bills now trailing the Texans 28-27. They have a third down, a big pass play, perfect pass by Josh Allen all the way inside the 20-yard line. Wow, 3rd and 4, great call.
2: 15 tight ends.
1: And an absolutely perfect pass by Josh Allen gets the Bills deep into territory. Look at this, right there,
2: nice.
1: On the money.
2: Nice. Drops it right in there.
1: Josh Allen feeling good in this game here. Shootout, this is going to go to the end. We've got plenty of time left. Texans lead the Bills 28-27, about 12 minutes to go there. Meanwhile, Bears, Panthers are tied, but still in the third quarter.
2: Well, 4 minutes
1: this
2: to go.
1: This game is going to go forever. This game will not be over when we're off. We're going to be handing this game off.
2: This is the one NFL Network is going to run later tonight at like 1 a.m.
1: Yeah.
2: They do. They take like the best game of the day. And Russell, if any of you fans at home, if you don't have the package, you don't see this game's on. Set your DVR, guys. This is a really good football game and two young quarterbacks that franchises are all in on. There's no questions in Carolina.
1: Both Heisman Trophy winners.
2: Regardless of what radio or TV you're watching, trust me, within the doors, there's no questions about these two guys. And they're putting it on display today. And then once again, as you mentioned, Josh Allen on the road, fourth quarter, plenty of time left in this game, 11 minutes plus, ball at the 16 right now, 17 yard line, and they're driving right now, 28-27.
1: Yeah.
2: And then also don't forget this Saints and Rams game, one score game. They just picked up, they didn't get the third, excuse me, didn't get the third down. Saints get the ball right back.
1: Saints, this game, again, this is a classic example of a game. Saints had done nothing. They were being shut out in this game. Bills, I mean, the Lions suddenly get up 21 zip. It's like game over.
2: Yeah,
1: right? We can switch off that game.
2: Over.
1: Saints go right down, score, get the ball back. We'll go right down and score again. And as you say, Saints take over down 21-14, still 13 minutes to go in that game. All right, 2nd and goal right now for the Ravens.
2: Yeah,
1: and that is it as the big man just. Yep.

0: walks into the end zone. Derrick Henry, and another score right there. So 37-16, waiting on the extra point right there. Henry, his third touchdown of the game, 117 yards rushing.
1: Could you imagine this Ravens team being like a 31, 30 point per Sunday offense with this defense? That's where I come up, guys, with 14 and 315. That's 14 and 315 and 2. This isn't Dallas's offense and Dallas's defense. No, this is, they would have the number one or number two offensive league, and they're probably gonna end up, guys, with like the number 5 to 8 defense in the league. That, and Lamar Jackson playing, and Derrick Henry. Now we'll see what's up with the receivers. I don't like Zay with the hammy today. I think that's something that can
0: unfortunately
1: be
0: for Zay, who was 5 catches, 150 yards in the first half, right, but then he got hurt. He had to sit out the rest of the game, apparently. Yes. But Derrick Henry, guys, 18 carries, 117 yards, 3
1: Texas
0: scores.
1: Holds to a field goal. They don't let him in the end zone.
2: Yep. There's a Bears score again. There's something I really want to mention, you guys, on this show that is not football related.
0: Mm-hmm.
2: The best stat of the 2026 MLB season ended today.
0: What's that?
1: Oh, what was it?
2: Vlad Guerrero Jr. finally hit a home run in Toronto.
0: He had gone the whole year without hitting a home run at home.
2: He
0: had
2: a home run at home until today. Yes.
0: Wow.
1: Nuh-uh.
2: Yep.
1: There's no way that's correct.
2: It is 100% true.
1: Hold up.
0: Didn't Miggy Rojas hit a home run in Toronto?
2: That would mean that Miguel Rojas had hit a home run in Toronto.
0: But not Vladimir Guerrero Jr.
1: Vlad has not hit a home run at home this year?
0: Yep. Yeah, and we're in mid-September.
2: It's September 13th.
0: That is crazy. Wow.
1: That's mafia style, man. That's wow. That just... That blew my mind. I think he's trolling me.
0: By the way, a guy named Dylan Hernandez, who's covered the Dodgers for years, he is reporting that Ohtani will not play at all the rest of the year.
1: Do you guys want me to do a VJ I told you so moment now?
0: Because there are a lot of people that disagree with that. The Dodgers are still maintaining that he'll be back for the playoffs, but he's saying that no, Ohtani's
1: body, his body, guys, cannot take it. It is, and he is not built like Bo Jackson.
2: You said Dylan Hernandez?
0: Dylan Hernandez.
2: Yeah, I don't care.
0: Okay. I'm just saying. All right. Just to update you on scores around the league. Bengals are leading the Buccaneers now 30-20, 9.5 minutes to go in this game. Again, the Saints have the ball, trailing the Lions 21-14, 13 minutes to go. Titans trying to do anything offensively. It's not looking good. They're going to have to punt again. 20-3. They're losing to the Jets, 8 minutes to go. Ravens, taking care of the Colts, rolling it up today. Over 300 yards passing for Lamar Jackson. 38-16, 12 minutes to go there. The Falcons are trailing the Steelers 20-10, still 14 minutes to go. Bears Panthers, this game will be, there's going to be like a doubleheader tonight for Sunday Night Football, because this game is still going to be going on. 38-31 Bears with the lead right now. The Browns can't get it. 2 minute warning in that game. Okay, so you have the 2 minute warning in one game, and the other game you have 3 minutes to go in the third quarter. Browns down to the Jags 34-33. And again, the Bills got the field goal. They have a 30-28 lead, but still 10.5 minutes to go. You get a sense there's going to be a lot more scoring in that game. We got a lot more coming up here, folks. 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
5: 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Under pressure. Oh. He is sacked. At the 35-yard line, Jonathan Allen, the two-time Pro Bowler.
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0: 49ers, man. I don't know how they do it. I don't know how Jed York and Kyle Shanahan and John Lynch, I don't know how they maintain being so competitive when it just doesn't seem like they should be.
1: You know, it is remarkable that one team's travel arrangements were so good that they were able to overcome an owner who's got a hook fetish at trailer parks and a coach who may or may not be telling the truth about a car accident that took place a few weeks ago. And yet here they are again on damn Netflix, putting on a clinic and beating the Rams yet again. They do it seemingly every time. I'm so tired of writing them off. I'm fed up with it. Enough's enough.
2: Why did you write them off?
1: It's got to stop at some point.
0: They should be written off.
1: It's got to stop.
0: You got to stop doing it. It's got to happen.
2: So
0: I've written them off so many times.
2: How much of this did the travel have to do with it? I mean, Myles Garrett, I don't know. Maybe you're concerned about his age. Maybe you're concerned about there's an underlying injury issue. But, I mean, when it gets to the point where people are putting out Drewski in that Rams uniform and saying this is Myles Garrett now, it's not a good look. I mean, Trent Williams was able to have his way. And it felt like maybe you could call it schematic because this is the teacher with the student as Sean McVay came up under Kyle Shanahan. But I looked at it and just thought, man, that team looked tired. They looked like...
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11: Myles Garrett. He is zeros across the board. Mm-hmm. The best defensive player in the NFL has been shut out. Have they been double-teaming him all the time? Yes. Did I see him go to the sideline in the middle of the big drive that basically clinched the game for the 49ers when he didn't play the last half? So he looked like he was exhausted. This has now become a thing. And now the best defensive player in the NFL gives you absolute zeros across the board. All of a sudden, it's, well, if this is Myles Garrett, what happened if Aaron Donald actually came over to Australia? But this is what I mean when you open up the door to all sorts of criticism and potential disharmony. Did we really like the way we traveled? Look at what happened to Myles Garrett. I mean, really, I don't know when they've said his name on the broadcast.
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0: Looking, throws out to the right, and it's picked off by T.J. Watt. Left up, made the grab, gets back on his feet. T.J. Watt rumbling in for his first career touchdown. T.J. Watt for the Pittsburgh Steelers touchdown.
1: That's not just electricity that Watt's bringing. It's an electrocution.
2: Wow, 102.5 WDBE Steelers Radio Network. It's hard to believe Watt had never had a touchdown before with all his great play in his NFL career, but that has given the Steelers right now a 20-13 lead. The Falcons did get a field goal after that, so 20-13 Steelers with the lead and the ball about 10 minutes to go there. Once again, this is End Zone Radio.
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2: And it is our No Huddle Hour presented by Underdog. Unleash your dog. All right, the Bears did score to up their lead to 45-31. I think we're finally going to get to the fourth quarter in that game. Long way to go. Meanwhile, the Texans have matched the Bills' field goal, so the Texans regain the lead 31-30. Still 6:44 to go in this game, so this one is going to go down to the finish line. Now, my partner here, Mr. Vijay Husky, before the season, has listed 117 predictions for this NFL season. I know we have shared a few over the last few weeks, but give us a couple more of your predictions for this current now NFL season.
4: Well, one that I'm loving right now was pick number 81 was the over under on Lamar Jackson's touchdown runs, which we talked about a few weeks ago.
2: Yeah.
4: At 3.5. I told, listen, get the money out the couch cushions and from your ashtray if you drive an old car, from your console if you drive something new, and go put it on the over. He already has one today. You tell me he's not going to get at least three more rushing touchdowns before the year's over, and he's already got one today. And this game's not over. The coach just scored, so they're making a two-score game. I don't think you start pulling people out. But if he gets loose in the red zone again, they've moved the ball down. He gets loose instead of maybe this time they pull it from big Derrick Henry, man, and run that one in. That was one that I love. One that I'm backing off of a little bit, though, Jeremiah Love at number 79 I have here. I told everybody to take the over on his rushing yards. It was going to be an 825.5. I'm starting to just question that a little bit because they are going to be a bad football
2: team. They are going to be a bad. Well, they're going to get their first test later today. Right. By the way, we haven't even talked about that game coming up.
4: Well, it's a 9.5-point spread, man. It's almost 10 points. It's almost like this could be a while. But week one, you just never know.
2: No.
4: The offense didn't look super great for the Chargers in the preseason, but it was like four drives.
2: By the way, can you believe this about the Chargers? This is the first time they've had Rashawn Slater and Joe Alt on the field together in 2 years.
4: And that's going to be nasty.
2: These are two Pro Bowl offensive tackles.
5: Yeah. For how long?
2: That's going to be the question.
4: That's the question.
2: If they can keep their two Pro Bowl tackles on the field this season, obviously that's a huge game changer for the Chargers.
4: That could be 13. That's why I have them at 13 wins because, they won 11 when Harbaugh comes in and he's trying to turn everything around. He's trying to put all his things in place. They won 11. Then last year, they won 11 again with no offense. You don't win 11 games with no offensive line. That doesn't happen in the NFL. If you can have an offensive line, and now you got Mike McDaniel, a.k.a. Coach McAnkles, and you have this offense and you have these weapons, I just still question Quentin Johnston. I just still question Quentin Johnston. Until he shows. And when I say shows, guys, I need 80, 90 catches. Like 1,300 yards. If you're a WR1, that's what you're supposed to put up.
2: By the way, Vijay also decided that we are going to pick four games against the spread every single week going with Underdog Spread, right?
4: Yep.
2: And so we had five and picked four, but we ended up eliminating one of the games, which happened to be the Bills-Texans game, by the way. So we had the four games, and this is amazing. Five of us, all five of us made the picks. Only one of us took the Jags.
4: Right.
2: -9.5.
4: We all took
2: four of us took the Browns to cover, which is not looking good right now. The sole holdout actually picking the Jags to cover was Bo. Bo, you're the only one. So you got a legs up. By the way, I am definitely looking out. The Saints did get a field goal, so it's now 21-17.
4: Right. We're good there.
2: So now the Saints are covering the spread. They were 6.5-point dogs against the Lions. That could be my only win of the day because I had some doozies. I picked the Rams. That was a great one. I picked the Colts as 3.5-point dogs. They're still down.
4: That's 0-2.
2: And I, of course, picked the Browns.
4: What were we thinking?
2: Picked the Browns. I don't know.
4: What were we thinking? I honestly saw 10.5 and then it went down to 9.5. I figured.
2: By the way, that is now a final score. That game is ended.

0: 34-10 was the final score. Jags beat the Browns. It's over. The Browns couldn't get off the field quick enough.
1: They're scary. Nobody likes double-digit spreads in the NFL. However, the Browns...
2: Even like 9.5.
1: The Browns are, I think, a new low of ineptitude.
0: I think that's
3: an easy... If you're running a survivor pool, I don't know where you're going to take the Browns this year.
0: Yeah, it's going to be a tough ride. By the way, guys, Baker Mayfield has just run for a touchdown. Uh-huh. So all of a sudden, the Buccaneers penning the extra point, trailing the Bengals by a score right now, 3 minutes to go on this gun. So the Bengals seemingly were in control of this game. Then they had the pick six, and the Buccaneers have just been hanging around. And by the way, Baker Mayfield in this game, he has had a game, guys, coming off, of course, the signing of that big contract, 23 of 28, 217. No touchdowns, no picks in this game. He's also run for a score, so he has played well in this game.
2: And that's coming off the fumbles from the hits earlier in the game to stick around. And that's what you're going to get out of Baker, though. Baker's never going to quit on you. You guys see quarterback this year? You guys just watched the new season quarterback? Baker, the one thing he's not going to do, rotator cuff, AC joint, all the injuries, the way he was banged up last year, Baker's not going to quit on you, and you know you have that in you. But great way to just kind of hang in there the way that they have today.
0: All right, 33-27. Bengals lead the Buccaneers with 3 minutes to go in that game. So we are definitely keep our eye on that matchup right now. But the thrilling game is this back and forth right now between the Bills and the Texans. And now the Texans have gotten the ball back. All right. 31-30. Texans lead the Bills. We'll continue to update you on these games. Get you ready for the afternoon games. This is End Zone Radio. We are.
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9: This is going to be fun.
8: And there are some shows you can't miss.
9: Let's not overreact.
8: This is Covino and Rich.
9: I love how the Sandman never cared about the critics, because critics never gave his movies rave reviews. But I'll tell you, I think it's safe to say everyone in the room would put these three movies on the top of their Sandler list. Of course, Billy Madison, Happy Gilmore, and Wedding Singer. So, with that out of the way, I have a two-part doozy that if you guys want to hit us up, you and I said, what are the quotes, the Sandler quotes that you use till this day? And we've said a bunch of them already, but you know what we do a lot, Camino? Man, that's information I could have used yesterday. Like, that's,
10: you know,
9: one.
10: What's funny, man, is we use them so much, and I use them so much in my personal life. I'm not even sure which one I use the most. Like, so sorry to interrupt might be the one. I really don't know. I use them all.
9: You blew it!
10: Oh, I used that one too.
9: Oh, come here. I'll give you one. You know how often you reference Old Man Clemens?
10: Oh, you know, trivia question. What's his full name? Old Man Clemens.
9: Oh, I know. Ted
10: Anybody
9: Clemens.
10: Else know?
9: You know why? It's Ted Clemens because the wife goes, "Don't put it out with your boot, Ted."
10: Ted Clemens, bro. Roger's old uncle. Yeah.
9: And poop again!
10: I do reference Old Man Clemens a lot.
11: Do you guys remember, though, the old man from Big Daddy who was at the bar? He starts giving Adam Sandler crap about, like, the Jets game. And he's like, don't make me... And Adam Sandler's like, don't make me beat you up like I did last time. He's like, that last time was a fluke. Bring it on, woman.
9: Yes.
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9: Week one of the NFL continues, and coming down to the final 2 minutes in Houston, where the Bills and the Texans have been in a back-and-forth game. Houston is up right now 31-30. The Bills do have the ball with 2 minutes to go at their own 32-yard line. Also with about 2 minutes to go, where the Bengals lead the Buccaneers 33-27. Baker Mayfield got in the end zone, but Bengals are still up, and they have the ball at Tampa Bay's 26-yard line. Also late in the fourth quarter, where the Lions lead the Saints 24-17 after hitting a field goal. The Jets lead the Titans 23-10. With about 5 minutes left, it's the Ravens who lead the Colts 41-23. Derrick Henry with 3 rushing touchdowns. Also with about 5 minutes to go, Steelers up on the Falcons 20-13. Early in the fourth, Bears lead the Panthers 45-31. Jaguars already crushed the Browns 34-10. At the FIBA Women's World Cup Final, USA defeated France 97-79. I'm Monty Bolaños.
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13: 4 of the 7 games still going on right now are one-score games. We're coming down the stretch on the morning slate of games around the National Football League, week one, and we're all over it as we are week after week after week. End Zone Radio once again from the Fox Sports Radio studios. All right, game of the day right now, Texans and Bills. 2 minute warning in this one. Bills have a first down on their own 32-yard line, trailing the Texans 31-30. Josh Allen has had a tremendous game today. He's 18 of 26, 265 yards a score, no picks. He's also run for a couple of touchdowns, but the Texans have been happy with the play of C.J. Stroud. Again, 2 touchdown passes, 218 yards. The key stat for him, 0 interceptions. David Montgomery's had a tremendous game. He has 3 scores, 2 on the ground, 1 receiving. So we got that game going on right now. And also, we've got the Lions and the Saints. This game really was a dog game for much of the game, but all of a sudden, the Saints have come alive. They've gotten to the 2-minute warning.
14: Who's that, Steve? With the sack. Who's that, Steve?
13: That would Aiden Hutchinson.
14: Say his name.
13: All right, so the Saints get to the 2-minute warning. They trail the Lions 24-17, and they are now facing a 3rd and long from deep in their own territory. Bengals also at the 2-minute warning have a 6-point lead over the

0: easily be a playoff game preview. Both these teams have shown a lot of positives today. And look at, I mean, Josh Allen's just been doing it today.
1: Yeah, I mean, but that's what he's
0: 300 yards passing in this game now.
1: That's what he's going to do all year long. Him, Lamar. I think those are two guys that know what we know. It's either now or never.
0: Yeah.
1: It's now or never. Everybody, Lamar's got his fan base. Josh has got his fan base. They both have their detractors, fan-wise, professional-wise, radio, TV. They both have their fans and their detractors. But it's about time now where nothing we say matters no more. You two gentlemen have to go out and do it. And I think both of them, even though, first of all, they're both on the road. And even though the Texans have a better defense, the Colts have a top 10 defense.
0: Yeah.
1: The Colts have a good defense. So this is another good defense that he is on the road. That would be Lamar Jackson putting up almost 40 as Josh Allen is on the road trying to drive his team to put him in field goal position.
0: Remind me again, can you give me the combined record of Josh Allen and Lamar Jackson in Super Bowls combined?
1: Hold on, let me ChatGPTDRS.
0: Just in case you forgot
1: that's the new one. Y'all know nothing about that.
0: Zero and zero.
1: Yeah, exactly.
0: By the way, Dalton Kincaid. You mentioned DJ Moore. Dalton Kincaid, who just caught a 35-yard pass there. 5 catches, 130 yards.
1: That's his guy there, though. Dalton Kincaid is his tight end among the 37 tight ends they have on the roster.
0: All right, so we got a minute 48 to go right now. 2nd and 11. They are at the Houston 34-yard line. And this is one of those games where you obviously need to get points. What did he just do? Oh, my.
1: Wow.
0: Josh Allen just literally, for an unknown reason, threw the ball up in the air for grabs, a jump ball in the end zone, and it's dropped.
1: This is why that guy right there can't play. Oh, that's why he don't play receiver. That's why he's a corner.
0: What? Was that
1: game,
0: pass?
1: That's game right there.
0: Was that pass?
1: I can't say the name yet until he does it, but you already know how I see it. Josh Apple. God, I want to say it so bad, but.
0: What was that play?
1: He just, number one,
0: second and 11, you're in field goal territory.
1: Yeah, he's throwing across his body down the field like a jump ball.
0: I mean, right now you're looking at a 51, 52-yard field goal, which in this league is almost automatic, by the way. What was that pass on a 2nd and 11?
1: If I'm Houston, I blitz right here. Get the ball out of his hand.
0: Well, you're trying to
1: quick.
0: Get him back because, right now they're in field goal position. He's got to get rid of the ball quickly. He's hanging on, throwing downfield, and it is touchdown.
1: Wow.
0: After an inept pass, he throws an absolute laser.
1: Throws an absolute laser for
0: right
1: a touchdown.
0: Right there for Joshua Palmer.
1: Wow.
0: That was his first catch of the game. And it's a 34-yard touchdown as the Bills take a 36-31 lead, splits the defense. So after a horrific pass, throws an absolute dart.
1: The corner around.
0: Touchdown.
1: The corner. I don't understand why the outside corner turns his back. You never turn your back to the receiver when you're the outside corner. Ball, you man. Find a ball. Where are you? Where's your man? That's corner 101.
0: They're going to go for 2, and this makes sense.
1: Perfect.
0: You're up by 5.
1: Right. Yeah, no.
0: So going up 6 doesn't really help you. You need to go up by 7 right now. So they're going to go for the 2-point conversion, minute 36, little rollout pass, and it is incomplete. No flags. So 36-31 right now. Bills lead the Texans. Texans are going to have plenty of time. They got 2 timeouts left. Minute 36 to go. Let's see if CJ Stroud.
1: He's got to drive him, though. He's got to drive him and stick it in the end zone.
0: They got to get in the end zone.
1: Speaking of, Tyler Shuck right now has 1st and 10. They have a shot. They're driving right now to tie the game up 140.
0: How about Tyler Shuck? He was so bad to start this game.
1: Yeah.
0: Right now, all of a sudden, he's 27 of 44 for 268 yards.
1: 44 pass attempts.
0: Chris, what's happened to the Lions defense? All of a sudden, Tyler Shuck looks like an all-pro quarterback.
2: They've been getting on the edges, too, and they are just missing sacks. This is not.
0: By the way.
2: He converted a 4th and 12 there.
0: Olave, by the way, in this game, 8 catches for 120 yards.
1: I love when receivers put up big numbers opening game.
0: Olave.
1: I love running backs are so-so. I love when receivers put up big numbers opening weekend. That
0: you know
1: means
0: what's
1: he's
0: interesting?
1: Showing you I'm a guy you can go to. Throw me the damn ball.
0: How about this for the Lions? They don't have a single reception over 19 yards.
1: Everything is
0: Amon-Ra St. Brown has 8 catches for 56 yards.
1: That's a lot of dink and dunk.
0: That is dink and dunk all over the place. But they don't have their longest pass play for the Lions today is 19 yards.
1: Oh, wow.
0: All right. And there's an open receiver, and it is caught.
1: and Aiden Hutchinson.

0: was just a second away from tearing Tyler Shuck in half.
1: Was that Olave again?
0: And that's going to be roughing the passer. It feels like that flag is feels like it's in the backfield, and it is. Watch this replay right here. Taylor, oh, my goodness. Great. I'm surprised he got up from that. CP, I know you see this. Watch the move by Aiden Hutton. Watch it. Exactly. Watch this move by him. Whoop. Inside, untouched.
2: Yeah, this is just, again.
0: But that's not roughing the passer, though.
1: All right, well, the Lions secondary continues to be suspect. Let me update you on Chris Olave. 9 catches for 163 yards now after that big pass play. And now they have a first and goal at the Lions' 8-yard line, a minute 23 to go. So the Saints, who are down 21-0 in this game in the third quarter, are a touchdown away from tying it up. Well, this is not good for the Lions.
0: Is this Texas and Ohio State? What's going on?
1: Yeah, this is. Yeah. Bears, by the way, scored again. 52 points for the Bears today. 52 points. Caleb Williams, 21-29, 269, and 2 scores. They have 247 yards rushing in this game. Caleb Williams alone has 65 yards and 2 scores.
3: Do you know the last time they had a 50 burger?
1: When's the last time the Bears put up 50?
3: 2012.
1: Wow.
3: Before that was 1980.
1: I'm going to make a prediction. This will not be their last 50 that they put up this year. I think they can do it again. This team has got an offense.
0: What does this
1: going.
0: Say? Well, let's flip the other side. What does this say about Carolina's defense?
1: you give up
0: 50 points opening Sunday. I don't want to be in that defensive team meeting tomorrow morning or Monday morning.
1: No, I mean, you put up 31 points and you're figuring, hey, we're right in this game.
0: Right.
1: I mean, we know the Bears can score, but not 52.
3: Yeah, I feel like this actually does mean more just for Chicago. I think the Bears offense is going all the way up.
1: All right, we're keeping an eye right now on this Texans-Bills game, and the Texans have the ball in Buffalo territory. So they are moving the ball. 36-31.
0: Oh!
1: We have a touchdown for the Saints.
0: Tyler Shuck!
1: Holy moly, Tyler Shuck! Is like an all-pro in this game, and the Saints are an extra point away from tying up this game in Detroit.
0: Jawan Johnson on a beautiful tight end post corner right to the back pylon. Look at this. Oh, my goodness
1: All
0: gracious.
1: Right. Well, we got a
2: guys,
1: game going
2: we
1: up.
2: Started this by you and me, VJ, talking about that Aiden Hutchinson sack put him so far behind that they were fourth and like 12 or fourth and 15.
0: Right.
2: And it turns into a touchdown for the Saints.
1: All right, guys. The Texans are on the move right now. This game is far from over. Bills leading the Texans 36-31. We're at 44 seconds. The whole defensive holding call. Yeah, look at that. That's a defensive holding call. A weird one, by the way, on the Bills defense.
0: Yeah, right, because you cannot grab an offensive lineman and pull them
1: you
0: down.
1: You can, but that's
0: that
1: what
0: is
1: they
0: called
1: did.
0: Defensive holding. You cannot, do that.
1: So they're all the way down to the 34-yard line. That's a 10-yard penalty against the Bills.
0: Or they're giving 5 right back to a false start. Okay. So they're giving 5. they're giving five right back, which is the worst penalty in football.
1: How do you have
0: because you heard the snap count?
1: Well, first of all, you're basically in a timeout with the penalty. So you come out of that and you jump the
0: and you
1: gun.
0: You jump off sides. Who is it? You got to be kidding. But you know, right, couple, it just irks me because you know the snap count.
1: A couple of final scores, guys. Ravens beat the Colts 41-23, 324 through the air for Jackson, 144 on the ground for Henry. Bengals hang on to beat the Buccaneers 33-27, 254 yards through the air for Joe Burrow and the Jets over the hapless Titans, 23-10. Geno Smith was solid today. He had 215 through the air, and Breece Hall ran for 102 yards and a score. So those games are in the books. So we got 3 games that are left from the morning games, and right now we got a tie game with the Saints and Lions. We got the Bears in control, although there's still almost 6 minutes left in that game against the Panthers. But we're keeping our eye right now on this Texans Bills game. 36-31. Bills are leading the Texans. We've got 35 seconds to go, and the Texans have a 2nd and 15. Obviously, they need to get into the end zone.
0: At 35 seconds left here, this will show big for C.J. Stroud to be able to duel with Josh Allen, go back and forth with him, and still lead your team down. But they got to stick it in the end zone. This can't be a field goal.
1: And they had an open receiver, C.J. Stroud. It was incomplete.
0: Is that Nico? That's a catch. That's a catch. Come on, man.
1: What are they waving it off? Or they? No, they're saying it's a catch.
0: Nico got hands. That's a catch.
1: But the clock has to run, so the Texans are going to have to use a timeout at some point here. Why was this not a catch? Of course it was a catch. Oh, no.
0: No, it's a catch.
1: Well, wait a second.
0: He hits the ball. The defender hits the ball, but remember, the ball can hit the turf.
1: Well, the question is, this is one of those.

0: You know, did he have control of the ball? That they, you know how they do with this. That's ridiculous call.
1: I know,
0: that,
1: but they can't.
0: In my book, it's a catch.
1: Yeah, they can't review that. It's a catch. If they want to review it, go ahead and waste time and review it. That's fine. You're giving the Texans a free timeout.
0: All also, right. By the way, that will set up with the completed pass a 3rd and 3 right now. So 3rd and 3 at the Buffalo 27-yard line, and we've got 30 seconds to go. Texans did use a timeout, so the Texans still have 1 timeout left.
1: I like a draw right here to Montgomery. Keep the defense offline. You see how the defense, the linebackers are backing off? This is a perfect draw, then spike it. Because they're not going to blitz you. They're only going to rush 3 or 4. I guarantee it. And they're going to call the timeout. Who's calling the timeout?
0: Well, I don't think the Texans. Bills have to be calling timeout.
1: Bills are calling timeout.
0: All right, so we'll keep an eye on that one. Meanwhile, the Lions will take over now that the Saints have tied it. They have a 3rd and 1 from their own 44-yard line. We got 40 seconds to play in regulation. Goff throws a sideline pass. Wow. That is incomplete.
1: Oh my goodness! And
0: they're going to have to punt the ball away. There's no way you're going to go for it here on your own territory.
1: Either way, our Saints pick cash is in. However this game ends up, it's still going to be under the 6.5.
0: I finally get a win, by the way, with the Saints. So I go 1-3. I go 1-3. I thought I was going to do a perfect 0-4. 0-4, by the way, is equally difficult as 4-0. I want to remind everyone.
1: It is. It is, man. It means nothing. It's only the first four. It's only the first four picks of the season.
0: All right. So right now, the Lions will punt the ball away. 37 seconds to go in a tie game, 24-all. Saints receiver calling a fair catch, and the ball bounds into the end zone. So they will take over at their own, what is it, 20? Is it 25?
1: This third down play with CJ Stroud. I don't like this play. Wow, why is he that open? Oh, my goodness.
0: All right.
1: How'd he get that open?
0: Well, right now, the Bills defense, which has been a sieve, now the Texans have the ball at the Buffalo 9-yard line with 25 seconds to go and a timeout. I'm telling you, if the Bills lose this game after taking the lead late,
1: I was going to say,
0: look
1: Joe
0: at
1: Brady, you
0: where,
1: lose this
0: where
1: game.
0: Is your defense?
1: Right.
0: You got defensive backs turned the wrong way, wide open receiver. How do you have a wide open receiver at this point in the game?
1: I have no idea. Why are you turning your back to the quarterback as a DB? Listen, man, this stuff drives me crazy, ladies and gentlemen, boys and girls. When you see simple things like this, why would you turn? There's not a receiver past you. So why would you turn your back?
0: All right, here we go. Stroud is looking into the end zone. He's going to get sacked.
1: Oh, wow.
0: That's going to have to use up a timeout.
1: Timeout now. Got to call it now. Yeah, you got to call it now.
0: All right, so they used the last timeout. 20 seconds to go. Bills came after Stroud. They put him down on the ground. So they're at the 18-yard line, which is a 2nd and goal. That's irrelevant. Now, with no timeouts left, you got to be very careful.
1: He's got to get rid of that right there. That's on him. Also, too, down to this Saints and Lions game, Travis Etienne, they run a little draw play to start this drive, and he gapes up the middle, taking it almost the midfield. All they have to do is get in the field goal range. So you're thinking maybe to the 40-41, which would make it a 57-58-yard field goal.
0: Yeah,
1: right?
0: I mean, again, in this league,
1: is now, right, exactly.
0: You get once you get past 60, it gets a little dicey, obviously, but 50 yards 50's is no
1: nothing.
0: One.
1: 50's nothing.
0: They're hitting like 70% from 50 yards these days.
1: I don't think kickers should miss 40, like 49 or less indoors. If you're indoors, you have no business missing a 50-yard
0: field goal. Right now, they're at their own 38-yard line, 21 seconds left. The Saints don't have any timeouts. Pass over the middle is caught.
1: That's huge.
0: Is that caught? But they're going to have to down it because the clock's running. 12, 11, 10, 9.
1: Hurry.
0: They're really not in field goal position.
1: Are they going to run a play?
0: Well, okay, you got a 60-yard field goal is what you're looking at right now with 6 seconds to go. They spike the ball.
1: He's got to go to the
0: 24
1: sideline.
0: All. They're going to have to decide whether to take a 60-yard field goal attempt.
1: You have one play. With 6 seconds.
0: It's got to be a sideline play.
1: It's got to be a sideline quick play. You have
0: Lions
1: to read
0: know that.
1: What corners are off. You have a quick play. It's got to be fast, though.
0: By the way, the Panthers trying to score right now. They're not giving up on this game. They got a 1st and goal right now, down 52-31.
1: Bryce Young's thrown for 350.
0: All right, here we go.
1: Today.
0: The Saints are going to run another play. Here we go. Meanwhile, we got C.J. Stroud is going backwards,
1: wow,
0: and he fumbles the ball.
1: And there it is, and there's the game.
0: There goes. The clock is going to run out, and it was a fumble. C.J. Stroud fumbles the ball. The Bills recover, and the Bills are going to hang on to beat the Texans 36-31. Wow. Okay. So he had a first and goal at the 9-yard line, and then CJ Stroud gets roughed. He fumbles the ball.
1: He gets sacked the first time. He gets sacked, and now he fumbles.
0: They were in a shotgun formation. He went back to pass.
1: He's holding. That's on him.
0: Stripped the ball.
1: You got to get rid of the ball.
0: Well, that's the

0: That's the knock on CJ Stroud again.
1: Watch, look at him.
0: Turnovers. This first turnover of the game
1: burping the
0: at
1: baby.
0: The worst time. And so the Texans lose. Bills, huge win to start the season on the road against the Houston Texans, 36-31. All right. The Saints are going to run a play right now. We got 6 seconds to go.
1: The corners.
0: They want to get at least 5 yards. Here we go. 4, 3,
1: not there,
0: 2,
1: throw it away. And he threw
0: it away.
1: Fine, fine. That's
0: 2 seconds
1: That's
0: left.
1: Perfect. But
0: all
1: you
0: right.
1: saw what Detroit did with their corner. They literally had corners standing on the sideline just in case if they catch right there, you tackle him inbounds.
0: All right. Well, obviously, we're going to keep it right here for this field goal attempt. Saints, we're down 21-0 in the third quarter on the road against the Lions. Daniel Carlson comes on. He is one of the more consistent kickers in this league, has been for a while. So let's see if Daniel Carlson.
1: I actually took the Saints straight up. I actually took the Saints to not just to cover. I picked the Saints to win this game.
0: Okay, this is about a 60-yard bomb right now. This is going to be a long one. If he misses, we're going to go to overtime. The kick is up.
1: It's off.
0: Kick is pushed to the right.
1: And he had the distance.
0: So we are going to go overtime right now. We got Saints and Lions going to OT. Panthers get a touchdown. Too little, too late there.
2: Under the desk here.
0: More coming up, including games that are already kicking off. This is End Zone Radio.
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4: what?
0: Company is downright annoying. Let's listen to Stu Gotts and Company. Live. And you tell us where this show lies.
5: Taylor gave me a take before the show, and I've just been mad at him ever since.
6: Yes.
5: And I don't think that's the take you're referring to.
6: Okay.
5: But I've just been sitting here stewing about it. Like, I'm angry with him.
6: All right, so he has two takes, because I believe this is not the take that angered you. So let's get to the first take here, Taylor. What do you have for us?
7: After watching Florida State SMU and seeing Florida State be 3-14 in its last 17 ACC games, it's harder to be this bad at Florida State than it is to be this good at Indiana.
6: I agree.
5: I like that take.
6: Put it on the poll. Is it harder to be this bad at Florida State than it is to be this good at Indiana?
7: Because those results that I just read, those are Purdue-level numbers. They're yes. Northwestern-level numbers.
6: Right.
7: You're Florida State. You're sitting in the middle of one of the greatest recruiting states in America. You have a national brand,
6: yep.
7: championship history, an enormous fan base,
6: mm-hmm.
7: and your result is paying Ashton Daniels a reported $800,000 in NIL to be your quarterback. I wouldn't take Ashton Daniels on my roster if he paid me $800,000.
6: Put it on the poll. What's his name? Ashton what?
7: Ashton Daniels.
6: If Daniels. Ashton Daniels paid you $800,000, would you take him? Just put it on the poll, just like that. What do you have, Mikey?
5: This feels like Stu Gotts going 0-17 picking games.
6: Yeah.
5: Like, that's how Florida State, how bad they've been. Is it's almost like it's a mixture of luck and being bad that gets you as bad as they are.
7: You have to actively work.
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19: Three receivers to the left, one to the right. Stroud in the shotgun takes the snap. Four-man rush. Back to pass. Pressure coming. He's sacked and he fumbles. The Bills have the football. Mr. Fourth Quarter. Terrell Bernard hops on the football. And that's going to do it here in Houston. The Bills are going to win for the first time in 20 years.
20: 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It was a back and forth game, but ultimately the Bills prevailed. They defeat the Texans by a score of 36-31. All right, once again, we are here. Another beautiful day. End Zone Radio, presented by Underdog. Unleash your dog. Amazingly, we've got this overtime game going on right now between the Lions and the Saints. We're tied up at 24. We got 7.5 minutes to go in the overtime, and the Lions are in Saints territory, and they are rolling down the field. This is one of my big questions right now. Gibbs is able to get some yards. By the way, the Bears scored again, guys. 59 for the Bears today.

0: They have 291 yards rushing,
1: guys,
0: in this game.
2: Don't tell me that ain't got nothing to do with Carolina's defense. We got to ask about Carolina's defense, guys, too.
3: We've mentioned two teams in the NFC North. Can we talk about the other two that just started? The Kyler Murray era started with a pick.
2: Shut up. Are you serious?
3: I am deadly serious.
2: Hey, JJ, warm up. Warm up, JJ.
0: He's not the backup quarterback. He's not even active.
3: It's Carson Wentz.
0: Yeah, Carson Wentz is.
2: Guys, I know that.
0: Yeah, that is.
4: Just making sure.
2: I'm being a JJ guy.
0: But I'm with you on the Kyler Murray. Even if you know, he's not going to throw a pick on every play, but no. Kyler Murray is a
3: sure
0: huge
3: that?
0: Question mark.
2: Are you sure?
0: Well, I know this. If this season goes south for Minnesota, Kevin O'Connell's
2: gone.
0: Out. Gone. Bye-bye.
2: Gone.
0: Gone.
2: Be gone.
0: Okay, so we have the four games that are kicked off right now. This is the Dolphins at the Raiders, Packers at the Vikings, Commanders at the Eagles, and the Cardinals at the Chargers. Meanwhile, the Lions are down to the 6-yard line.
3: Where's all right, this so, been all game?
0: I don't know, but the Saints defense, they had their chance.
2: Or this game's not over. If they hold them to a field goal, they
0: it
2: get
0: is
2: a
0: the
2: chance.
0: Opening drive.
2: Right,
0: I understand
2: they get a
0: that.
2: Chance to score.
0: So they do have a chance because the Lions had the ball first, but they're also running clock right now. So if you're the Lions at this point, well, I mean, you obviously take shots at the end zone to win this game.
2: You go score.
0: Right. But at the same time, you're trying to run a little clock right now.
2: Nah. I would just go score. All I never like running clock, Steve. Just go score and then depend on my damn defense
0: to
2: win the game.
0: Gibbs gets wrapped up for no game. All right, so now 5.5 minutes to go in the overtime. Second and goal at the 5-yard line. All right, we have your Dolphins. I like the fact that you're hanging on to the Dolphins this year, even though they are on a mission to end up with the worst record in the NFL. They have just gutted this roster. It's crazy.
2: They had to. They have a $92 million cap hit from Tua Tagovailoa.
0: Touchdown!
2: There you go. I'm
0: game
2: Ross.
0: Over. Amon Ross St. Brown, the game-winning
3: score. No, it's not over.
2: It's not over.
3: New overtime
2: they still
3: rules.
2: They still get a possession, but they have to now go score a touchdown.
0: Oh, really? I thought with a touchdown it was over.
2: No.
0: Each team gets a possession. I thought they only did that for the playoffs.
2: They were trying it in the playoffs to see if it worked. The players like it. I always thought it was unfair that the other team didn't get a shot.
0: Right. Okay, I like this. So they adopted the playoff rule, so even though the Lions get the touchdown here, that's a big catch by Amon-Ra St. Brown.
2: Well, it's a big hit that he takes there, too. But this is why, boys and girls, playing football, they say, see what you hit and wrap up. Stop trying to do.
0: We got two different. This one is ahead. So the extra point is good. 31-24, 5:04 to go. Let's see if the Saints can match that touchdown as we're in the overtime. All right, let's find out what is trending right now. So welcome back, Monsi, who, by the way, coming top of the hour with Dan and Carrie.
5: That is
0: getting
5: correct.
0: Ready for their show with these four games going on.
5: Are they going to be as wild as this morning?
0: Well, I guarantee you one of these games will be. You know that.
5: Oh, at least one of them.
2: Game of the day, Dolphins and Raiders. Watch.
5: I hope so. All I know is that the Saints and the Lions score combined is not as many points as the Bears have scored by themselves.
0: Yes.
2: Wow.
5: That I can tell you. That's a fact. Bears and Panthers, it's been a fun game. But in the second half, the Bears did not take their foot off the gas offensively. Panthers maybe not trying to do that, but Bears are up 59-37 with 2 minutes to go in the game. This is obviously the highest scoring game ever for week one in the NFL. But look at this quarterback showing. Caleb Williams, 21 of 29, 269 yards, 2 touchdowns. He also has 10 carries for 65 yards and 2 touchdowns. Bryce Young, 23 of 37, 361 yards, 3 touchdowns, and 1 interception. So it has been a fun game. The Saints came all the way back to tie the game against the Lions, as you just mentioned. DeAndre Swift in the end zone, giving the Lions the lead in overtime. 31-24 is the score. Saints now get the ball back. Tyler Shook, 30 of 50, 337 yards, and 2 touchdowns, 2 interceptions. But listen, he really threw some nice passes there to put the Saints back in this game. Some of the games going on right now, Packers on the scoreboard first with the field goal. They lead the Vikings 3-0 early in the first, just like the Commanders and the Eagles, where Washington is up 3-0. The games that have wrapped up, well, the Ravens rolled past the Colts 41-23. Lamar Jackson threw for 324 yards, a touchdown. He also had 7 carries for 40 yards and a touchdown. But Derrick Henry had 24 carries, 144 yards, and 3 touchdowns. That is the

0: third most ever rushing touchdowns in NFL history behind Tomlinson and Emmitt Smith. The Bengals held on 33-27 against the Buccaneers. Bills outscored the Texans 36-31. C.J. Stroud's fumbling on their final drive. But Josh Allen, 20 of 29, 334 yards, two touchdowns, plus six carries for 23 yards and two touchdowns. Trevor Lawrence threw for 245 yards and to four different receivers for four different touchdowns as the Jaguars crushed the Browns 34-10. But Deshaun Watson did get a touchdown in there at the end. Jets beat the Titans 23-10 and the Steelers with a 20-13 win over the Falcons. At the FIBA Women's World Cup, USA came alive in the second half, defeated France 97-79 for their fifth straight gold medal. When it comes to the US Open between Alexander Zverev and Ben Shelton put up a fight in that second set, but Zverev won the first two sets. They're on this final set. Shelton is up right now 3-2. But it is win or go home for Ben Shelton.
1: Yeah, that's disappointing, at least so far. Not over yet, but
0: not over yet.
1: Down two sets, that's going to be tough.
2: I had it on my iPad here watching it. He looks very, very, very frustrated.
1: Yeah.
2: But it's like, hey, kiddo, this is the world's number one guy.
0: Yeah, like, yes.
2: You were the 8 seed.
0: Yeah.
2: And it's great that you're here. I would have loved to see you win this thing, but... I watched this number one seed from Germany, man. This guy, like, he's...
1: Well, think about Zverev.
2: He's the number one seed.
1: His first two matches, the US Open won five sets.
2: Yeah.
1: He looked like he was going to be out of gas early, and he hasn't lost a set since.
2: Unranked guys were taking him five sets.
1: Yeah, exactly. All right, Monsi, thank you so much.
0: Yes.
1: Tremendous job as always today. We're at the Fox Sports Radio studios. The Cardinals have just scored.
2: Jeremiah
1: Cardinals
2: Love.
1: On the opening drive, Jacoby Brissett, right down the field. Just went right down the field to get in the end zone. The Charger defense has got to be in shock. Brissett, 3 of 4, 43 yards. He ran for 13 yards. And just like that, 7-0 Cardinals. Who saw that coming?
2: Well, this offense did score last year. They do have what some people consider the best tight end in football, who broke the record for receptions for tight ends last year.
1: McBride had 27-yard catch in this
2: drive. Right, exactly.
1: Jeremiah Love, the guy you're going to change your mind
2: on
1: Jeremiah Love.
2: On the yards, just the yards. The yards are still 825 and a half.
1: He's a talent,
2: man. He is a talent.
1: I love Jeremiah
2: Love. He is a talent, but he's also a rookie in the league. And things happen weird with rookies, man, on bad football teams. And we don't know how bad they're going to be, but we all expect them to be bad. But, I mean, hey, we thought Tennessee, I think Tennessee could make an improvement. Tennessee looks like they could be terrible. But as we've been saying all day, it's just week one.
1: It is week one. It was a horrible week for the Rams in week one. Got even worse today. If you missed it, Myles Garrett's on the injured list. Okay, he's IR for at least four games. And if you look at the Rams' next four games, not a good run of games to be missing. If you're Myles Garrett. So we'll see what happens there.
2: My question is, when did this happen?
1: We don't know.
2: That's what I want to know. Did you get hurt in the game?
1: There were reports. I know, because we were reporting, we had our reporters out there at Rams camp, that he was banged up. But they didn't specifically say what was his injury or how he got hurt. And then he did play, obviously. Didn't really show up. Obviously, no tackles, no sacks, zero in that matchup against the 49ers. So Myles Garrett making a whole lot of money with a lot of expectations. The reigning defensive player of the year. Going to be very interesting to see what Aaron Donald does this week. They don't play till Monday, by the way, the Rams this week. So they're going to get the extra time off.
2: Yep. And I'm excited to cover that game because I want to get the vibe and the feel because, listen, we don't know what the Giants are going to look like tonight, but let's just say at home tonight, they pull off this win and they beat Dallas. Now they're going into the Rams game with the Rams having all their stuff and the Giants feeling kind of good about themselves that people think they're going to stink. But hey, we beat Dallas opening week and a lot of you guys love Dallas. So
1: I'm not one of them, as you know. All right. So the Saints right now, this game is still going on, folks. Even though the Lions scored a touchdown under the old rules, that would have been game over, but it's not anymore. Saints have a chance to tie. We got 2:12 to go, and they are in Lions territory. Let me ask you this. If the Saints get in the end zone, do you go for two in the win, or do you go for the tie?
2: No, you go for two in the win because it's week one. You go for two in the win because it's week one. Yeah, this isn't, and because of the clock. You don't want to go for the why? You don't want to start the season with a tie. That would be one of the most emptiest feelings as an NFL player, is to start week one on a tie. You have no idea who you are.
1: Yeah,
2: because
1: but,
2: if you lose, you kind of got an idea who you
1: okay,
2: are. If you win, you have an idea who you are.
1: Because you are on the road, I would agree with you. I mean, it's in Detroit. You're a dog in this
2: it's
1: game.
2: It's week one.
1: You were down 21-0.
2: Right.

0: If you can somehow, by the way, Tyler Shuck right now has thrown 53 passes, completed 33, 375 yards. This guy was so bad in the beginning of this game. He had two picks and nothing else. He had no points until late in the third quarter, but now 31-24. What was the over-under in this game? Remember I was saying earlier the safest bets before the season began were to take the Lions and the Bears game over on every game.
1: 49.5.
0: And guess what? And guess what? The game's over.
1: Yeah, 49.5.
0: After that miserable start, this game blew over. How would you like to have taken the under in this game, right?
1: They had one of the higher ones. Bucks and Bengals was 50.5. So they had one of the higher ones.
0: Yeah, and that one game also won over.
1: Yeah.
0: Yeah.
1: Nothing below 40 this week. Nobody thought anything would go 40. The Jets and Titans was 39.5.
0: All right, so we got the Mike McDaniel era beginning as the new offensive coordinator for the Chargers. He is a former run game coordinator for the 49ers. He made Debo Samuel a star. And then, of course, his run with the Dolphins that had a promising start, and then things just sort of got away from him.
1: He milked everything out of Tua he could get, man, please.
0: Yeah.
1: He got Tua paid. Let's just say that. The reason why the Dolphins are eating $92 million this year is because of how well Mike McDaniel worked with Tua, Tyreek, and Jalen Waddle, who are all three gone.
0: So the big thing here for the Chargers, again, is the return of Rashawn Slater and Joe Alt, two Pro Bowl tackles that have missed a lot of games in their career with the Chargers. If they can stay upright and the Chargers can run the ball, they're going to be good. That's a big-time pass right there by Justin Herbert.
1: And that's all arm, too, man. And the Lions just pick up a bad automatic first down, hands a bad face, penalty, yeah. a hands to the face, which is terrible because it's on an incomplete pass. So there's no yardage gain by the Saints. Somebody gets their hands up in the face, gets caught with the hand in the cookie jar. Automatic first down.
0: Wow. All right, 1:53 to go right now in the overtime. Saints are down by 7. And they need to, this game is just endless. This game, this may actually carry over to the next show.
1: Right.
0: I mean, this actually.
1: it might and it possibly will.
0: It's rare that this has happened. It's not unprecedented that literally through a 4-hour show, 4 hours, that we have a game that doesn't actually come to its conclusion. But we are staring at that right now.
1: That ball's getting down. And what's that, the 5-yard line they've got it down to? The Saints look like they're going to punch this thing in. And I'd go for 2.
0: Look at this pass by Shaw.
1: Oh, my goodness.
0: That is an absolutely perfect pass. Right on the money to Juwan Johnson. Right. Look at that pass. Woo. All right, the Chargers right now have a 2nd and 10. They're in their own territory, already trailing the Cardinals by a score of 7-0. Justin Herbert just throwing bullets all over the place. And
1: that's his guy right McConkey there. Lad's the guy, man. Lad's is WR1. I just don't think Lad is a WR1.
0: All right, it is a touchdown for the Saints. No.
1: Oh, he didn't hold it up. He didn't complete it down to the ground.
0: Wow.
1: Going for Johnson again. Johnson is wearing that corner out.
0: Yeah, he is. And he has.
2: Chuck
0: has
2: thrown for 400 yards. Lions lost one of their other starting quarters earlier in this drive,
1: told you,
2: too.
1: We always say it's what is it in the pre-mills or something? The pre-game mills? Why do they lose corners? Crazy. Every year without fail for the last 5 years, they lose defensive backs.
0: All right, so we have a 2nd and goal for the Saints right now. We got 1:38 to go in overtime, trailing the Lions 31-24. I love this rule change. I think this is tremendous.
1: This is the way it should have always been.
0: Tremendous, tremendous. Every game, both teams should have a touch of the ball. I don't care. Touchdown, field goal.
1: And there's the touchdown. Saints! Wow.
0: Touchdown.
1: They drive right
0: Saints!
1: Down the field. Are you kidding me with this game?
0: Tyler Shuck.
1: So 400 yards against the Lions D.
0: Noah Fant, Iowa. All right, there we go.
1: Oh my
0: in the
1: God.
0: End zone. All right, now the question is, do you go for the 2?
1: Yes, you go
0: Minute
1: for the 2.
0: Minute 34 to
1: Kellen
0: go.
1: Kellen Moore's got a playbook for the nice route. Oh, God, the corner didn't even touch him. That's pitiful.
0: Yeah.
1: I'm sorry, that's bad. I don't care if you're a backup. He doesn't even get his hands on him.
0: I just like
1: scheme.
0: The fact that Shuck just steps right into this pass. Are we going to hold it for the 2-point conversion?
1: That's beautiful scheming right there. That's beautiful scheming right there.
0: Crazy? Come on now. This is a 2-point attempt right now.
1: Here's the game.
0: Take a lead on a game that's been going on for 4 hours.
1: It's not take the lead. It's win or lose on this one play right here.
0: Here we go. Let's go. Right now, the Saints trying to come away, and we got a timeout by the Lions. We can't go anywhere. Bo, are you making an executive position? We're staying right here. Thank you.
1: Yeah, there we go.
0: All right, we got it.
1: There we go. Yeah. As we shift up to my Dolphins, I think the Raiders are going for it on 4th and 1, and Miami stuffed them, and they're booth reviewing where the ball was, wherever the ball, placement of the ball, where how far the ball got, whether it got to the first down or not. They're saying it's short of the line of gain is the ruling on the field. So You have to have

0: have, what is it, irrefutable evidence?
1: Irrefutable.
0: Did I say that right? Irrefutable evidence.
1: I like that word.
0: Yeah. Words with friends, man.
2: All right, so Tyler Shuck's going to come running back out on the field right now after the Lions timeout. 31-30, Lions lead it. Saints all or nothing right now. Going for the two-point conversion and the win in overtime. Meanwhile, the Chargers are in the end zone.
0: Oh, my. Did you just see that run? Yeah. Hampton just ran through like
2: what did
0: four.
2: I tell you about Amari and Hampton? I said over on his rushing.
0: All right, Tyler Shuck, here we go.
2: This is it for the Saints. Can they come away with a victory? They got one play to get it done here on the two-point conversion, and Shuck looks to the end zone, and he throws it, and it's going to be out of the end zone.
0: Wow. Good
2: incomplete,
0: coverage.
2: And the Lions hang on to win the game 31-30.
0: That's great defense. He looked, if you watch his head, he goes through like three options. He looked everywhere.
2: All right.
0: And everywhere was covered.
2: This is End Zone Radio.
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4: 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Pressure coming. He sacked and he fumbled. The Bills have the football. Mr. Fourth Quarter. Terrell Bernard. 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
12: Rams coach Sean McVay, he said, make no excuses, kind of made an excuse there at the end, for the Rams' performance in Australia, and that this was a good, humbling day for his football team. How do you interpret that? So Sean McVay serving up what we call the potluck dinner of loser coaching cliches, a version of it starts with me, we've got to execute, watch the tape, I love my guys, that whole thing. My advice, rather than watch the tape, I would burn it. I tell it, Australia has no extradition treaty. We're leaving the tape there in Australia. And I called the loss humbling, and Grandma checked in. Grandma called it an old-fashioned butt-smacking is what Grandma called it, because that's what the Niners did. They were the more aggressive team. They were the more physical team. They were the better coach team. And all offseason, Sean McVay's Rams have been treated like royalty. The greatest invention since sliced bread. We're in here talking about sliced bread, Q Jimbo Fisher. So against a division rival, granted you didn't feel like that 8,000 miles away against San Francisco, though, they were, the Rams, they were the moldy heel of the Bimbo bread. Nobody wants that. Nobody wants that. They believe clearly, on some level, whether this was the only variable or not, it is one of the variables that they believe the hype that they could go out there and just roll out on the field and that's it.
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15: Their offensive coordinator has never been an offensive coordinator, Brian Fleury, and he's 47. Why does the age matter? Because generally, this is the same in music as it is comedy and it is with offensive coaches. Greatness is identified very early. Sean McVay, head coach at 30. Shanahan, offensive coordinator at 28. Sean Payton, late 20s. Look around. Clint Kubiak, mid-30s. Shane Steichen, mid-30s. the Seahawks, if you go to the last several years,

0: years when a great offensive coordinator has left and he's been replaced by kind of a guy, it's gone south fast. 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
2: It seems like Aaron Rodgers has turned into the can man. 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When it came to Matt LaFleur making a comment about Jordan Love being better at the line of scrimmage.
3: He's probably still mad I changed too many of his plays. 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

0: out of the gun on second and goal from the four. Jared leans in. There's the snap. Back looking, throwing. It is caught. Yes. Inside the two, to the one, to the end zone. Touchdown, Detroit Lions. Amon-Ra St. Brown.
1: 97.1 The Ticket, Lions Radio Network. They hang on in overtime. Defeat the New Orleans Saints 31-30. Wow, that game was a 21-0 game. It was like no points in that game, and all of a sudden the explosion of points. We're going to see that all season long.
2: Tyler Shuck in a losing effort, over 400 yards of offense.
1: Yeah, and he had nothing going until basically almost all of that came from the mid-third quarter on. Almost all of it.
3: There's just a few defensive coordinators that aren't going to sleep well tonight.
1: No, that was.
3: I don't care if it's week one. Like Detroit, there's a problem.
1: Saints had 0 points midway through the third quarter. Zero.
3: Same as Chicago. 30. Same as Chicago. Yeah. There's questions. I don't care if it's week one.
1: By the way, End Zone Radio presented by Underdog. Unleash your dog. All right, coming up at the top of the hour, Dan Beyer, Kerry Rose, and yes, our own Monsi Bolaños. They are going to take you through the afternoon with the four games going on right now, getting ready for the Sunday night affair between the Cowboys and Giants. We'll get to that in a moment. Obviously, I want to thank Monsi, Chris, great job as always. Bo, you're the absolute best, guys. Week one, huh? We're just getting started here on End Zone Radio. We got a long season ahead, and we are going to enjoy every single second of it. By the way, the Packers have taken an early 9-0 lead against the Vikings. Not a good start there. Raiders did get in the end zone. So the Raiders off to a 7-0 start, and the Eagles looking for a little offense right now, trailing the Commanders by a score of 3-0. All right, what about tonight's game, Cowboys-Giants? How do you see this game tonight, BJ?
3: I take the Giants tonight. I think the Giants are a much better football team. When a Harbaugh walks in the door, this is just what happens. I like Dallas. I like Dallas, maybe not as much as some other people, but the offense is just terrific. If they can get to a 15th rank or so defense, they'll be just fine. Also, Caleb Downs, ladies and gentlemen, boys and girls, we are going to be witnessing like the next great defensive player in the NFL, and we get our first look at him tonight.
1: I 100% behind that, and yes, I do like home dogs in primetime, and the Giants are definitely a home dog against the Cowboys. Mm-hmm. And then, of course, tomorrow night, the

0: return of Patrick Mahomes as they take on the Broncos, who became the first team other than the Chiefs to win the AFC West. Well, they're not this year, but they have been the last
1: Broncos for
0: couple
1: forever
0: years.
1: Than me.
0: A couple forever. Of years. I hate the Broncos for years. But anyway, but the Chiefs, I mean, the big question about tomorrow night is the return of Mahomes. Are the Chiefs, was last year an aberration? Are the Chiefs back? I heard our buddy Jeff Schwartz, who's very dear, near and dear, because his brother played for the Chiefs, saying the only team he believes in the AFC is the Chiefs. The only team he says I can count on this year in the AFC is the Chiefs. And I'm like, really? You can count on them? We have to see how Patrick Mahomes looks.
1: I think I get what he's saying, why you can count on him, because of the history we've seen. I don't agree with it, but I can just see why he said it. But we'll see, man. We'll see what Denver looks like with Jalen Waddle in that offense. Is Bo Nix back? We'll see coming off the injury from there. And then, listen, tonight's game, tomorrow night's game, it's great football. We've had great football all day today. It's been fun, partner. One down.
0: Look at you. You have donned your Dolphins cap right now.
1: You don't think I wasn't going to switch the fittings?
0: I was going to say, wow.
1: God bless everybody.
0: Dan Carey and Monty will take you away. This is Fox Sports Radio.
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10: The Clippers team website decided that they would start selling, unbeknownst to the rest of us, Bradley Beal jerseys with the number 3 on them. In case you didn't know, the only Clippers player worth talking about that's worn number 3 is one Chris Paul. And according to Chris Paul, they told him, even after things ended badly there a few months ago at the start of the season, no one's ever going to wear that number again. We are going to retire your number, Chris Paul. And not even a year later, Bradley Beal, who showed up there, had a cup of coffee and a sweet roll, is the new number 3 in Clipperdom. Rob Parker.
11: I have no issues with it. 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
15: It's simple, and you could say, oh, I'm just hating on Dan Byer and the Seahawks. Yo, they got lucky. 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
15: Oh, yeah, I mean, defense play, but Danny, hold up.

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1: hold up.
2: Well, hold on. 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
2: Oh.
0: Seattle Seahawks got lucky.
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0: So they could be 0-1 with a hurt Darnold. 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
10: Week one of the NFL continues. Raiders on the scoreboard first against the Dolphins at home. It's 7-0 early in the second quarter, just like the Commanders and the Eagles. But the Commanders are up 3-0, while the Cardinals and the Chargers are tied at 7 apiece. Halfway through the first quarter in Minnesota, where the Packers are up 9-0. The Lions survived 31-30 against the Saints at home in overtime after the Saints were shut out in the first half, came back to tie the game and force overtime, and they lost it on an unsuccessful two-point conversion. Bills outscored the Texans 36-31. Bengals held on 33-27 against the Buccaneers. Bears topped the Panthers 59-37. Caleb Williams threw for 269 yards and two touchdowns. He also had two rushing touchdowns. While the Ravens rolled past the Colts 41-23, Derrick Henry with three rushing touchdowns. And the Jaguars crushed the Browns 34-10. I'm Monty Bolaños.
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3: 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Here's Dan Beyer, Monsi Bolaños, and former NFL All-Pro safety Kerry Rhodes.
12: Eagles get in the end zone as we speak. Dallas Goedert with the touchdown reception. They're up on the Commanders while the Vikings are down to the Packers. Not only that, Kerry Rhodes, they are down a quarterback as Kyler Murray was just taken into the locker room.
13: Man, not a great way to start things for the Vikings, obviously. A lot of things their season's going to hinge on their quarterback play, and they decided to go with Kyler Murray in this first game, and now he's down, and we see old Carson Wentz back in right now at the moment.
10: Kyler Murray in midseason form.
12: Yeah, Monty, what do we have any word on the injury for him as of yet? We just saw the camera shot of him walking in. By the way, we found out earlier this week that if Kyler Murray was out of this game, that Carson Wentz would be the guy that would be in the game, and he is in right now. So the Vikings already down to Carson Wentz, but Kyler Murray walking off with trainers into the locker room again, and they're down 9-0 in this contest.
10: No update. He took a hard hit, so nothing further beyond that. But we'll keep an eye on why exactly Kyler Murray had to go back to the locker room.
12: Omarion Hampton just took a hit from his own player and fumbled the football. And now the Cardinals have recovered in what is a 7-7 ball game in Los Angeles. Not much expected from the Cardinals this season, but one quarter in, they were the biggest underdog of any team heading into week one, Kerry, and the Cardinals hanging with the lightning bolts early on.
13: Well, I think history has proven, Dan, since I've been hosting the show with you, Arizona, the Cardinals start out pretty well during the season. They almost sway you to the point of thinking that they're going to win multiple games as the season progresses. But
12: do.
13: They're tricking you early again, Dan. That's all they're doing right now.
12: So here's the deal. I liked the way the Cardinals fought 2 years ago. So that automatically makes me a fan of the Cardinals in their heart. Even though, Monty, now we have a whole different coaching regime.
13: Yeah.
12: I liked how they fought under Jonathan Gannon. And honestly, like their offense for how it performed with Jacoby Brissett, and it's interesting we talk about Kyler Murray. Yep. I think that it was much more than just the contract.

0: Favre would have thrown up, but it was picked off. So the start that you would have hoped in the Kyler Murray era for the Vikings wasn't good, and it ended up getting worse. The only thing that's gone right for the Vikings so far is Green Bay on their Christian Watson 81-yard touchdown missed the extra point. Mm-hmm. So that's what makes it a 9-0 ball game. The other action around mentioned the Cardinals and Chargers tied up at 7 apiece. The Raiders continue to lead the Dolphins 7-0 in that matchup in Las Vegas. There is no Brock Bowers. Mm-hmm. This was a game that on the I Want Your Flex podcast, I picked the Raiders for your survivor pool. Mm-hmm. This would be the opportunity to do it. We don't know what to expect from the Dolphins. Sometimes that's tricky, but it does seem like the Dolphins just don't have the personnel necessarily right now to even compete outside of some of the caliber of Devon Achane.
1: Yeah, no, the Dolphins, they are in a rebuild mode for sure. And obviously, you know, you bring in Willis to kind of man at quarterback position for a year and see what he has, and maybe he can take off and play well and elevate them to some wins here. But this team isn't going to be a team that's a team to reckon with all year.
2: Are they even in a rush to figure it out?
0: Yeah, I think you're right.
2: You know what I mean? Like, what are they playing for next year, really, setting up the future? But this year, they're not in a rush to figure it out.
0: They hired Jeff Hafley. John Eric Sullivan came over as their GM from Green Bay. Mm-hmm. And so you have this Green Bay connection. And to Monty's point, you have Malik Willis coming in, who is the backup to Jordan Love. There's some familiarity there. And for as good as Malik Willis had been in that spurts, by no means do you expect him to be the full-time option.
1: No.
0: And so with the quarterback draft that we have next year, you think that the Dolphins would be in place for that. You've got an update?
2: I do have an update on Kyler Murray. I mentioned he took a hard hit where his helmet came off. He's being evaluated for a concussion.
1: No, right. Bueno.
2: Like, that's the least ideal situation for Minnesota right now.
1: Yeah, I mean, if he has a concussion diagnosis and that's what they're looking for, he's not coming back in this game.
2: It was the head did move in a way that if you're watching it, you probably don't like it.
0: I think there's in the Super Bowl, Jackson Smith and Jigba went into the locker room and was evaluated for a concussion and came back out.
1: Mm.
0: Sometimes these concussion evaluations can happen on the sidelines and you're good to go and blue tent and move on.
1: Yeah.
0: But when you take him into the locker room, it does seem to be a little bit more serious than that.
1: Yeah, who's the
2: Super Bowl?
1: Yeah.
2: I mean, I think we look at it a little bit differently, but
0: Monty, now you say that, but the procedure of the National Football League, right?
1: Yeah, who was the quarterback we just talked about that? They were super cautious about that. You remember that, Dan? We had that conversation?
2: Jackson Dart.
1: It was Dart. Yeah. Good call, Monty.
2: Thank you. Yeah, I wasn't even there, but I know.
0: But you want to know why?
1: But
0: you want to know why? It's because they put him in the blue tent, and then everybody wanted to see what was going on.
1: Mm-hmm.
0: So, like, Jackson Dart became the blue tent guy because Brian Daboll was peeking in, so was Cam Scataboo, and they wanted him on the field. The NFL's like, no, they were fined for that. The Giants were docked for that.
1: Mm-hmm.
0: So you have to have some level of secrecy as it plays out. But the Giants had to pay the price, and I think because of that instance, Jackson Dart has kind of become the poster child, to your point, from that. So that's where we stand. Actually, the Vikings have just kicked a field goal. So it's 9-3 Packers on top of Minnesota as they play with a 138 left to go in the first quarter. We talked about the Omarion Hampton fumble recovered by the Cardinals. They are now in Chargers territory at about the 38-yard line, facing a third and short early in the second quarter. And the Eagles continue to lead the Commanders 7-3. Touching on some of the earlier games today, I want to start in Houston, where the Bills survive with that 36-31 victory against the Houston Texans. Josh Allen, 2 passing touchdowns, 2 rushing touchdowns in a game that we could see in the playoffs at some point again. We've seen this game in the playoffs, by the way, a few years ago. Josh Allen's first playoff game was in Houston, but the Bills get a win today. You see how the game ends on a C.J. Stroud sack and fumble.
1: Mm-hmm.
0: Where is your takeaway from Bills Texans as Buffalo gets the 5-point win?
1: Bills Texans was the best game of the day so far in this first window. Two teams that we all figure will be down, you know, competing for this thing down the stretch of the season. So to see them in week one compete at a high level, I think both teams came out and played really, really good football. I mean, Josh Allen made one more play than C.J. Stroud did. I thought C.J. Stroud looked really good. Having a good running game addition with David Montgomery back there as well, which he had 3 touchdowns on the day. But, C.J. Stroud took him down with the chance to win it and got sacked. You can't take that sack with 1 timeout left where you have to use that last timeout. And then

0: game management stuff, but I thought it was a great game. And it's crazy. It seems like in a lot of big games, when the defensive guy doesn't make the defensive play, he had an interception that could have ended the game for Houston. Yeah. You drop it and you give a quarterback like Josh Allen another chance, and you're probably going to lose.
1: You know, as the ball is bouncing around, that it was probably the missed opportunity, but
0: yep.
1: Josh Allen missed very few opportunities today mm-hmm. for Buffalo. I mean, was it four total touchdowns, Monty? Was that what
2: four
1: we had
2: total?
1: For?
2: Yeah.
1: 334 yards
2: put
1: passing.
2: The ball in places where it was like, how mm-hmm. did DJ Moore catch that?
1: You know,
2: Khalil Shakir catch that?
1: I'll say this. It's not even of how they did it. Dalton Kincaid now became a factor.
0: Yeah, he did.
1: So as we look at DJ Moore, who did score in his first game as a Buffalo Bill, we wonder, all right, is Josh Allen going to be able to finally have a number one wide receiver of that caliber since Stephon Diggs left?
0: Mm-hmm.
1: And not only did Moore step up today, had the most targets of anyone, but it was Dalton Kincaid. And Kincaid did bear some of that responsibility for Buffalo in trying to be Josh Allen's guy. Mm-hmm. And I thought he stepped up big today, didn't get into the end zone, but he had 130 yards on five catches. And so when you see that happening with Buffalo. And here's the deal. Monty picked them in the Super Bowl. I picked them in the Super Bowl. Maybe not the greatest day for Jim Leonard, but the defense got the stop that they needed at the end. But it's also the fact that the continuity is going to continue with Joe Brady now being the head coach and the offensive coordinator. And maybe because now your guy who's leading your offense is also your head coach, has a little bit more to say on how the offense rolls, and against one of the better defenses, you wouldn't have known it today because the Bills seem to move the ball pretty well against Houston.
0: Yeah, the thing about Brady being the head coach now and having a little bit more say-so on how the game flows, they're going to be more aggressive, right? I mean, they're right before the half. They were like on the one-yard line, and usually you just kind of run the ball and get out of the half. They're trying to go score. They're trying to put up points, and you can see it from that perspective, number one. But also, I was disappointed with the Texans defense today. I don't think what they called up or schemed up for Buffalo was that exquisite. They just got beat. And so when you go best on best, you want your defense to play a little better. So I would think that Houston comes out of this a little bit underwhelmed by how their defense performed.
2: Yeah, I don't know if Houston thought that they lost that the Bills beat them.
0: Right.
2: Right? Like they let it go. And I don't know what it was with the defense, because it looked different in the first half, how it started to how it ended.
0: Mm-hmm.
2: But unfortunately, neither of you have mentioned that. To me, it's like C.J. Stroud in that play, losing the ball on that final drive mm-hmm. to try and win the game. After the season that he had mm-hmm. to end like that, it's just kind of like unfair, because now that's what I remember from this game, is C.J. Stroud losing the ball once again in the most crucial moment for the Texans.
0: And what's so crazy, you come away that way. I come away with it actually with a positive. He was able to drive them down there. He didn't get it done. And obviously you have to get it done to beat the guy. But I see that and say, oh, okay, even when the defense plays bad, they have a chance to win. And so that's why I kind of feel with that.
1: I was just going to say, that's a former player.
0: Yeah.
2: Right. No.
1: And I think you're right, Monty. I think that everybody's going to, because know, not yeah, every. Right.
2: Unfairly. I was just going to say, unfairly, am I doing this? I just don't think I'm the only one.
0: Yeah.
1: Yeah. That's the way that the cookie crumbles. That's the way that this works. And I don't even think it was fair to criticize C.J. Stroud as much as they did in the playoff game. Like, it was a tough situation. I know that he has not been able to match what he did that rookie year.
0: Mm-hmm.
1: But she's exactly right. Like, in a situation where you have an opportunity, you're driving down the field, you've already, again, put up 31 points.
0: Exactly, yeah.
1: You know, there's a play in the game that I think your buddy D'Amico Ryans would say, yeah, Will Anderson was out of position that allowed Josh Allen this opportunity to score.
0: Yeah.
1: You take a gamble on trying to do a pass breakup, you allow another big play. Like, those are all things that are reasons why the Texans lost.
0: Right.
1: But what's going to happen tonight, or what's going to happen when Chris Berman's doing the highlights? And then with 20 seconds left, CJ whoops, a fumble, fumble. And in the Bills. And that's what it is. And CJ Stroud has that look again.
0: Oh, yeah.
1: That's true. And that's what's going to stem from this game.
0: Mm-hmm.
1: So now you take week one, mm-hmm. which I looked at my predictions and I've gone up and down, you know, for the entire season, just in a half of football. But how does CJ Stroud respond from this game here?
0: Yeah.
1: We had a Drake May conversation over what Drake May did on Thursday night.
0: Yeah.
1: And I said, let's look at what Drake May has done in his last four games.
0: been bad.
1: Yes, yeah. Against top defenses. Mm-hmm. So I think like that's something to look at. Now, Drake May beat up on good teams or a bad

0: bad teams and not play well against good teams. That's something that we monitor throughout. But to see if CJ Stroud can respond from this mistake, it'll be something that we will watch over the next couple of weeks. Because again, yeah, Montgomery gave them a nice boost. Touchdowns don't say, you know, tell everything.
1: Yeah.
0: But they are depleted at the wide receiver position. And they had to just bring in Kayshon Booty as part of a, exactly, you know, a deal. So there's stuff that they're really trying to settle out and sort. And I think it's going to take some time in Houston.
2: And thinking about that, what you just said, Dan, like they're figuring it out with the group, a new group of guys, right? And so they put up 31 points.
3: Mm-hmm.
2: Like that's enough to win.
3: Mm-hmm.
2: And you're right. Like people are going to talk about CJ Stroud, but he put up 31 points against a Buffalo defense that comes in with continuity. So it is what it is.
0: All right, spin around, look at these games. Packers facing a 4th-and-2 right now in Vikings territory. It's 9-3 Green Bay, mm-hmm, early in the second quarter. We'll tell you how this play pans out. Can also tell you the Raiders have kicked a field goal, so they're up 10-0 on the Dolphins. The Eagles continuing with that 7-3 lead. Ball at the 20-yard line. This is also an opportunity to find out who is the go-to guy for Green Bay. Will it be Christian Watson? Will it be Tucker Kraft? Seeing who's all lined up there. Maybe they're just trying to draw them off sides as well.
2: Yeah.
0: And that's what they are trying to do. And it was really, it wasn't 4th-and-2. It was 4th-and-a-long-2. It was about 4th-and-3.
2: Yeah.
0: So kicking a field goal here, when you have a young kicker.
2: What do I always say, Dan?
0: Take the points.
3: Early. Take the points. Yes.
0: Take the points.
3: Every time. Every time. I don't get it.
2: Early. Take the points.
3: Right.
2: Take the points.
0: I don't disagree with that. Especially in the first half of last night's Ohio State-Texas game.
3: I wasn't going to bring it up, but okay.
0: I do it out of therapy.
3: Yes.
0: Cardinals put some points on the board. Field goal. So it's 10-7 over the Bolts. Well, told you the Raiders are up 10-0 on the Dolphins. Eagles lead the Commanders 7-3. And the Packers lining up for a 43-yard field goal from Tyler Smack. And we'll see if he smacks it through the uprights. Like, that won't get old at all throughout the entire season.
2: Well, you got the initial one.
0: Trey Smack. And the kick is
2: smack down the middle.
0: Smack dab down the middle. That's what I would say. So Green Bay is up 12-3. Trey Smack with his second field goal of the game for the Packers. We did a lot of talking on the Bills. My Super Bowl pick and Monty's Super Bowl pick from the AFC. Her Super Bowl pick from the NFC is the Dallas Cowboys. Mm-hmm. 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Now, speaking of Underdog Cowboys tonight, the NFC representative in the big game for Monty, 3.5-point favorites over the Giants on Sunday Night Football. These odds are courtesy of Underdog. Do you like the Cowboys in that 3.5 points tonight?
2: That's a tricky spot, Dan. It's a tricky spot. Giants, first game at home. I might take the Giants to cover.
0: I am all for the Cowboys. This Malik Neighbors stuff.
3: Thank you for bringing that up. I was like, does Underdog know if Malik Neighbors is playing? Because last time he said he hadn't decided.
0: Yeah.
2: Oh, he did say that?
3: He said he hadn't decided.
2: Oh, my goodness.
0: So we don't know the status of Malik Neighbors. We've seen the Cowboys have some success against the Giants in New York on Sunday Night Football before. I think it happens again tonight. You're drinking the Harbaugh Kool-Aid. I think there's a reason Baltimore wanted him out. Maybe the game has passed him by. No, we'll see. But I like the Cowboys tonight, minus that 3.5 line again, courtesy of Underdog. He's Kerry Rhodes, the All-Pro. Find him at Kerry 25 Rhodes. She's Monty Bolaños. Find her at Monty Bolaños. Mike Gonzalez is our executive producer. Chris Perfett hanging out as well as our technical producer. I'm Dan Beyer. It was a wild one in Houston, yes. But it was also a wild one in Motown. Should the Lions feel as good about that overtime win against the Saints? We'll talk about it next year on End Zone Radio on Fox Sports Radio.
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4: 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And you could say, oh, I'm just hating on Dan Byer and the Seahawks. Yo, they got lucky. 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If I'm a Seattle Seahawks fan,
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4: 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Played. But Danny, hold up. 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
1: Saints and Lions.
10: Leans in. There's the snap. Shuck looks. Shuck pumps. Now he throws. End zone. And it is incomplete. Ball game over. Detroit Lions win. Saints went for the victory. Lions come up with a play at the end when they absolutely had to have it.
1: Back to Dan Byer, Monsi Bolaños, and Kerry Rhodes.
11: 97.1 The Ticket. The Lions Radio Network with that call. Heartstopper in Detroit as the Lions, as you hear there, win 31-30 over New Orleans. Let's keep it in the NFC North. Monty, you've got an update on Kyler Murray.
12: Kyler Murray, being evaluated for a concussion after a hard hit, which, you know, you could argue maybe came a little late after he was already down from the Packers defense. But Carson Wentz is in at quarterback for Minnesota. Mm.
11: And Kyler Murray's now been ruled out of the game.
12: Fully.
11: Yes. With that concussion. So the Eagles have just scored as well. Dontavian Wicks just getting into the end zone. He's been busy as an Eagles, a new Philadelphia Eagle. His former team, the Green Bay Packers, right now leading the Vikings in that contest 12-3, but no more Kyler Murray for Minnesota. Again, Green Bay up 12-3 in that contest. While the Eagles are awaiting the extra point, they can go up 14-3. Raiders have that 10-3 lead on the Dolphins with about 3 minutes to go until halftime. And 2 minutes to go, 2 minutes and 10 seconds to be exact. Chargers facing a third and goal down 10-7 to the Arizona Cardinals. But the Chargers, again, have the ball now at the 10-yard line as Justin Herbert is looking for anywhere to throw the ball and is unable to get rid of it and ends up just running out of bounds. Gain of about 8, but should be automatic for Cameron Dicker as they hit the 2-minute warning there.
13: Yeah, no, I mean, it was a smart play by Justin to not try to force that and try to get the touchdown. Just get what he can get the 3 and try to tie this thing up and regroup at the half. I mean, obviously, their favorite, they were the biggest favorite this week in this game, but it's about just continuing to move the sticks and get yards and matriculate the ball down the field and get points, man. So I think that's part of what Harbaugh wants to do.
11: And let's take the points. That's what the Chargers should do in this situation. Right. We'll see if they do that coming out of the 2-minute warning. But the big news is Carson Wentz is in for the injured Kyler Murray. And in Monty, there's even a bigger discussion now just about the signing of Kyler Murray and where it puts him, not only with the Minnesota Vikings, but the guy's on a 1-year cheap deal and a deal that was going to prove it. And now he's knocked out with a concussion in game one.
12: This is honestly like worst case scenario for Kyler Murray. I took the Vikings to win the division because I just thought Kyler Murray had to be decent. You have Justin Jefferson, you have a good team, a good defense, and he's not playing. You know, we talk about CJ Stroud is playing for his next contract, his next extension, right?
13: Right.
12: Kyler Murray is playing for his career. Mm-hmm. And I know this is not on him, but it's so unfortunate that this is the situation, because we're not looking at Kyler Murray.

0: to see, like, all right, like, what is Kyler Murray really, what is his ceiling? No, right now we're looking at Kyler Murray and wondering, are you a starting quarterback in the NFL? And that's a tough discussion. And to start the season like this really sucks for Kyler Murray.
1: Yeah, 100%. I think you're spot on, Monty, about this is for his career. We know that at his peak, he was a Pro Bowl player. We've seen it already. We've seen him play good football. He hasn't played good football in a couple of years now. And so now to get an opportunity with the quarterback whisperer in Minnesota and try to, you know, revamp that offense and give that offense a spark that it needs. This was a big year for Kyler.
2: I don't think this is a career ender. I don't think that, and when we say career ender, like, Kyler Murray's going to be around the NFL for years to come. It's just, what role does he have?
0: Yes. Exactly.
2: Does he serve as the backup? And that's kind of, I think, the teetering point. But he does have the benefit that other players don't have the benefit of, and that is of being a former number one overall pick, mm-hmm. and of being that guy and having that responsibility on your shoulders. But when you're picked 1.01, you get more opportunities than others. I don't know if he deserves those opportunities is the question. And I say that for a couple of reasons. What made Kyler Murray so great was how not only could he throw the ball in a wide open offense that was catered to him by Cliff Kingsbury when he went to Arizona.
1: Yeah.
2: He also could run and move and have that factor. With any quarterback, as the years go on, you aren't as fast. You aren't able to move. The Chargers, by the way,
1: do not take the points.
0: They don't take the points.
1: And that's what happens, Dan.
2: And what just happened was, on the fourth down call, Justin Herbert ends up getting sacked, trying to force a play. I want to finish the Kyler Murray thoughts here, and we'll get to what happened with the Chargers as Arizona will take over first and 10 up 10-7. But there's not going to be an offense catered to him like it was in Arizona. I think the injuries have added up. Here he gets hit on a play. Questionable whether it was dirty, whether it was late. I think when you slow-mo it, it looks worse than what it was. But he ends up suffering a concussion. And I just think those are things that take years and games off of your career, let alone I'm not sure how good he actually is anymore. I think the Cardinals have said, we need to figure out a different plan. We'll figure out a different plan at some point at quarterback. It's not going to be Jacoby Brissett for full time or for the long term.
1: Right.
2: But for the recent future, we're good with him. We're better with him than we were with Kyler Murray last year.
1: Mm-hmm.
2: So that's what I think is really taking a hit on Kyler Murray. I didn't know if it was going to work out in Minnesota, quite honestly. I had them third in the division. I had Green Bay fourth. I look like an idiot right now. But I wasn't sold, because I just think that Kyler Murray came into the league with the greatest situation that you could have for his skill set. And now you add injuries, you add different coaches, different schemes, all of that to it. And I just don't see the value. Plus, maybe the asset that he had with Cliff Kingsbury is not an asset when you're a quarterback, and that's being small. Unless you're Drew Brees, I am not as high on Kyler Murray now or in the future at all.
1: I was never high on Kyler Murray. When he first came in, I thought it was a gimmick, in my opinion. It was somebody that the head coach had a rapport with and he knew in college. Somebody he liked. You can't always hire your friends or people you want to be around that you like. You got to get guys that are going to live up to the expectations of being the number one pick and being a franchise quarterback on teams. And we've just heard way too many rumors about him not being that guy, right? Not studying. Playing video games, not being the guy that brings guys together. So you talk about being able to play the position. That's one thing, but also being able to lead guys and get them to the right places is part of that as well. He's not that guy, in my opinion.
0: Okay, I get it. I wasn't supposed to trust Kyler Murray. I understand, y'all. But with everything you said, I honestly just thought Kyler Murray saw what is in front of him 100%. And what he had to do, right? Mm-hmm. But you're right. Like, it's the trust that went out the window with how you guys described everything. It was like, he knew he was good,
1: mm-hmm.
0: but didn't care to put in the extra work to stand above the rest of the quarterbacks that are good. There's a lot of good out there.
1: Yes.
0: What makes you great?
1: Mm-hmm.
0: And it seemed like he thought it was going to be easy to be great. And then he stayed at just good. But I thought, again, I just thought, because he knew what was in front of him, it would be a little bit different. Again, this is an unfair situation as to what happened to him. But maybe I was wrong. Because nobody trusted Kyler. Why did I trust Kyler Murray?
1: Monster, the one thing you just said there, it's the trust factor, right? Once that's gone,
0: it's gone.
1: Mm-hmm. But also, I think the other thing with Kyler, which was probably a detriment for his career.

0: is he had success early. He did, you know, he came in with a coach and you had success and you had success in college and all these things kind of look like it's easy.
1: Right.
0: It's not easy. And teams are going to evolve and know how to guard you as you put more film out there.
2: They had a season, didn't they? Start out like they were 6-1, 7-1, something like that.
0: Yeah.
2: Green Bay went there on a Thursday night, I think, beat them, and it kind of derailed the momentum that they had. But the Hail Murray, remember the Hail Murray? Mm-hmm. They beat Buffalo, even DeAndre Hopkins hooking up on that play. So there were flashes of brilliance for sure, but I just think the long-term scope of it was difficult considering he needed so many things to his advantage. And the final point on it is we give you an update of what's happening in these games because the Raiders are in the end zone as well. The point is we thought JJ McCarthy was so bad that even if you got average quarterback play, the Vikings would be better.
1: Yes.
2: So I don't fault you for the thinking of that.
0: Yep.
2: And you're saying to yourself, this was a team that was 14-3 in 2024 with the same defensive coordinator there. So if Minnesota ends up being a defensive team, and Kyler Murray just is okay, they should be a better team, and now they don't even have Kyler Murray because of the concussion.
1: Yeah, it's no bueno, guys. No bueno. I mean, I'm still taking the Packers fourth in the division, though.
0: Monty, you better get off that horse.
1: What are you talking about? It's week one. It's week one.
0: They're not going to finish fourth in that division.
1: Can't wait.
2: We got to get to the Lions and Saints here in a second, but I do have to tell you, Kirk Cousins, 13-yard touchdown pass to Ashton Jenkins.
1: That's right.
2: And the extra point was good, so the Raiders up 17-3 in that contest.
0: Look how happy he is in the other room over there.
2: Mike Gonzalez wearing his... Mike's actually going to be off next week because he's going to the Raiders game.
1: Oh, fine.
3: Yeah, I'll be down at SoFi. But this is a great start. This is a great start. Very happy.
4: The greatness of the Raiders.
1: Listen, when Ashton Jenty is getting involved in the passing game, that does make a difference. Today I saw Derrick Henry catch a pass. And I said, no. No one's gonna be able to handle that. If you start catching the ball, Derrick Henry. So here we are, Ashton Jenty. Okay.
0: He looked so uncoordinated doing it though, but he did it. He did it.
1: And he got some yards. I was like, no. We can't. No. No one's gonna be able to guard that if this is what they're gonna do this year.
2: The Cardinals took that stop on fourth down where the Chargers did not take the points, and they've driven down into Chargers territory now and have an opportunity to get some points. 24 seconds left to go in the half. I do have a question for you because we played the Lions Saints highlights.
0: Yeah.
2: Do you leave this Lions game today beating the Saints in a better spot with them because they won? Or is it how they won that may put you in a spot where you're just not necessarily loving what the Lions
0: are. You know that I picked the Lions to finish fourth in that division.
2: Yeah.
0: And so, you know, they came out and seemed like they were, you know, they were going to steamroll through this game and kind of prove me wrong and their approach this year. They came out. I think Goff did just enough in this game to remind you that he's Goff, but I still don't, I walk away from this game saying, I still don't know about the Lions. I don't know if I learned anything new today.
2: I looked at them when they went into overtime and the Saints came back. They were down 21-0 at one point and the Lions scored first in overtime. And I'm like, is Dan Campbell going to go for two? Like if there was somebody that was to roll the dice. And the only reason I say that is because we saw in that Rams Seahawks game last year, the Rams got the ball in overtime on that Thursday night game, went down and scored. And that was a high scoring game.
0: Mm-hmm.
2: And at that point, and you're thinking to yourself, well, geez, if we kick the extra point, they can go down and score and get the 2-point conversion and win, which is what Seattle did. Now the Saints went down and scored and went for two, which by the way, the Saints did the right thing. They shouldn't have kicked a field goal. Go for the win. You're on the road. You're facing Detroit. That's the opportunity to do so.
0: Mm-hmm.
2: But they didn't get it at that point. And Dan Campbell, I don't want to say look like a genius because I think it's the obvious move, but I'm wondering if teams score first in overtime with that touchdown, how many may consider actually going to two for fear of that? They may not get the football back and lose the game.
0: With the extra point not being a gimme anymore, right? That's what you're throwing
2: in. Yeah. And because like when the Saints scored, there were only like, you know, there's about two minutes left, but we've seen in the 10-minute quarter, the overtime period, there's usually not a lot of time left to do anything. So like in those situations, at the time that you're deciding to kick the extra point or going for two, I think you're saying to yourself, well, we may not get the football back. Now, I just think it's a more of a decision than the automatic go out and kick the extra point, especially when we see as many points as there are today. All right, there's a lot of points happening earlier today, including we have a scoreigami in Bears-Panthers. Monty will

0: give you that score. And she'll give you the update of the scores as it is Fox Sports End Zone Radio presented by Underdog. Unleash your dog. Let's get an update from Monty of what's happening in these late games and so much more. Monty, take it away.
1: I think I can add up the scores to these four games going on, and they may not be how many points the Bears scored. we'll check that in a second. But Dolphins and Raiders late in the second quarter. In fact, most of these games, actually all of them, all four, late in the second quarter. The Raiders are up at home against the Dolphins, 17-3. Kirk Cousins is 14 of 17, 96 yards and two touchdowns. As Dan, you mentioned, one to Ashton Jeanty. Packers leading the Vikings 12-3. Again, no Kyler Murray from Minnesota. He is out with a concussion. Carson Wentz is in at quarterback. Jordan Love for the Packers, 5 of 14 for 132 yards and a touchdown. The Eagles lead the Commanders 14-3 in Philadelphia. Jalen Hurts, 100 yards in the air, two touchdowns. The Cardinals lead the Chargers in LA 10-7, also coming down to the final seconds of the first half, where Jacoby Brissett is 16 of 21 for 165 yards. Jeremiah Love did get in the end zone for Arizona. But earlier today, the Bears beat the Panthers 59-37.
2: Monty, Green Bay just kicked the field goal, so now they're up by two, 61-59.
1: Oh, goody. Oh, goody.
0: My math had it at 69 total points before the field goal, so no, it was up to 72. Yeah. But
1: there you go.
0: So it was close. But
3: I'm
0: close.
3: Looking like it somewhere there.
1: Yes, 59-37, guys. Caleb Williams did a little bit of everything, throwing touchdowns, rushing for some touchdowns. But Bryce Young, 23 of 37, 361 yards, three touchdowns, an interception. You and I love.
2: Our little brother.
1: That's our little brother. Bengals held on 33-27 against the Buccaneers. The Bills outscored the Texans 36-31. Josh Allen threw for 334 yards, two touchdowns. He also had two touchdowns on the ground. The Ravens rolled past the Colts 41-23. Lamar Jackson threw for 324 yards and a touchdown. He also had a rushing touchdown, while Derrick Henry, 144 yards on the ground, three touchdowns. Third most ever behind
2: Emmitt Smith.
1: And?
2: And who's the next one, Dan?
0: I was looking at something else.
2: Wait a minute. Emmitt Smith and
1: I'll let you think about it. There you go.
2: Barry Sanders?
1: No.
2: Okay.
0: LaDainian Tomlinson.
1: Yes, correct. Any of you guys would get it. Yeah. Jaguars crushed the Browns 34-10. Oh, you know, something to keep in mind with the Ravens real quick. Lamar Jackson lost his two catchers, Jacoby Lane, the new rookie wide receiver, and Zay Flowers to injuries. So they played the second half without them. Just something to keep in mind. Oh, Jaguars crushed the Browns 34-10. Jets beat the Titans 23-10. Steelers had a 20-13 win over the Falcons. Can I check in on Ben Shelton? Ben Shelton in the U.S. Open final against Alexander Zverev. In the fourth set, Zverev is up 3-2. Okay. So he's still in.
2: Still alive.
1: He's still alive, Ben Shelton. You got this. The U.S. women.
0: You're supposed to be unbiased.
1: FIBA Women's World Cup, US won. Yes. Fifth straight gold in a row over France.
0: U.S. women lost the Solheim Cup today. Europe ends up winning it in singles earlier in the Netherlands. And I think Bill may have gotten into the end zone, but there is a review going on whether the Commanders, Jacory Kroski, Merritt, the one at the goal line. I think they're going to say he was in, but extra point pending, 14-9 now, an update from that Commanders game. Be sure to subscribe to Fox Sports Radio's YouTube channel. 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And don't stop there. Hit that thumbs up icon and comment away. 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Cardinals just kicked a field goal as well, so they'll go into the half up 6 on the Chargers. Monty will have some more fantasy numbers, plus dive into some of the happenings earlier today in week 1 of the NFL season. Boy, does that feel good to say. It's Fox Football End Zone Radio presented by Underdog. 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
17: And make no mistake, for the 49ers, this was a placement test. And San Francisco walked out of Australia. They boarded their jet back to America with a puffy sticker and a juice box. They didn't just beat LA. The 49ers went Operation Repo is what they did. The Niners were repo men. And they actually, and I didn't show this for some reason on Netflix, they didn't show this, but they repossessed the hype machine from the Rams, and then they changed the locks on it. Now, Brock Purdy's getting a lot of love. He had three touchdown passes and a passer rating of over 100, and people are fired up about Brock Purdy and all that. Purdy was obviously not Joe Montana. He wasn't Steve Young. He wasn't Jeff Garcia. He was Mr. Checkdown with a hall pass.
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3: 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I'm Dan Beyer. He's the All-Pro Kerry Rhodes. She's Monty Bolaños. Right now at the half, Cardinals lead the Chargers 13-7. Also at the half, Raiders on top of the Dolphins 17-6. The Eagles have a 14-9 lead on the Commanders as they near halftime in Philadelphia. And what do you know? There's a Justin Jefferson sighting in Minnesota. Carson Wentz in for the injured Kyler Murray, who's out with a concussion, threw one up for grabs. And what do you know? Justin Jefferson caught it. It was a free play, 39 yards. Green Bay was offsides. But Minnesota now within 12-10. Packers on top of the Vikes.
4: Yeah, Monty said it. Somebody to get Justin Jefferson the ball.
5: And that's it.
4: That's, you know, there you go. They got a touchdown. Now they're right back in the game. And we may have an unprecedented day where everybody's team can win today. So, Monty, right now, your Chargers have work to do.
5: They really do. Thank you for pointing that out. Appreciate it.
3: Monty's also got work to do because she's got some fantasy hits for week one.
0: Fantasy hits and misses.
5: This is going to be a fun season. all right, guys. Some fantasy hits for today with the morning window of games or the early games. Mm-hmm. Caleb Williams is the number one quarterback of the day. Got you about 40 points because of everything he did in the air, on the ground. 269 yards and two touchdowns in the air, plus 65 yards and two touchdowns on the ground. Coming right behind him, though, is Josh Allen with about 39 points. He also threw for 334 yards, two touchdowns, and he had two rushing touchdowns. Honorable mention of Bryce Young, believe it or not. He's the third quarterback of the day with 37 points because that guy threw for 361 yards, three touchdowns. He did have one interception, but he also had a rushing touchdown. So those are your top three quarterbacks of the day. But listen, Trevor Lawrence, 33, Tyler Shook, 28, Lamar Jackson, 26. Like, there was a lot of good quarterback play on this Sunday. But when it comes to the running backs, Lamar Jackson can't do it alone. He's got Derrick Henry. He's your top running back of the day so far. 34 points. He had 24 carries, 144 yards, and three touchdowns. And we mentioned that he caught a target. He caught a pass. One for 19 yards. Derrick Henry, what else is he going to do? Jahmyr Gibbs is your second running back of the day with 33 points. He had 29 carries for 156 yards and two touchdowns. Also, we talked about the Bears and their high scoring. So DeAndre Swift, 32 points, 18 carries, 124 yards, and three touchdowns. When it comes to the wide receivers, Jalen Coker is your leading wide receiver of the day. Listen, he's because that Bears-Panthers game went so high points-wise, 33 points for him. He had eight catches, 138 yards, and two touchdowns.
4: Nice.
5: Amon-Ra St. Brown is your next wide receiver with 28 points, 10 catches, 67 yards, and two touchdowns. And then Chris Olave for the Saints. 28 points also. 10 catches, 182 yards. No touchdowns, but that's a lot of work for Chris Olave out there. Yeah. Love it. Guys, what a day. It's week one. Zay Flowers, can I give an honorable mention to Zay Flowers? He had 26 points, all in first half
4: in
5: action.
4: First half, yeah.
5: Because he did not play in the second half because of a hamstring injury. He had five catches, 150 yards, and a touchdown in the first half.
3: Trivia time. Who did I want to stay away from in fantasy drafts? Because I didn't believe he would do well this year.
5: Zay Flowers.
3: It would be Zay Flowers. It would be Zay Flowers. One of my favorite traditions that I forget about is, and we'll get to the misses next hour, and that's a little bit lead-in, was when you have a guy who's doing nothing.
5: Yeah.
3: And you've got the games on, and we're fortunate enough where we have a mix here where we can see all the games, but I think most people aren't relying on that. So they're searching their player. So they're searching what happened.
5: Like, sure.
3: Jawan Johnson injured. Johnson ended up scoring a touchdown and had some catches for the Saints. Colston Loveland. What happened to Colston Loveland? Oh, he's there. He's there. But to Monty's point, he's getting cardio.
4: Yeah, I was going to say somebody else's name. I'm just going to hold off and wait.
3: You can wait till next time.

0: hour, because that's when we will have the misses. All right, just a reminder, Cardinals up on the Chargers. Oh, that's at the half, 13-7. The Eagles and Commanders have gone to half. Philadelphia up 14-9. Raiders lead the Dolphins at the half, 17-6. And it's Green Bay nearing the end of the first half up on the Vikings, 12-10. The Browns are the Browns. That's next.
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5: These guys are sick, man.
6: This is one of those cases where the true outcome of the game is going to be lost in... One team had the better travel plan, right, and the other team didn't.
7: Right? Should have gone to the zoo.
6: Because that's been the entirety of the topic going into this game. The 49ers have been there for a week. The Rams decide. We spent all this. Like, they had people flying back and forth for the last year, I think, trying to figure out what to do. And all for this game.
7: The biostats and checking in with physicians. Like, how did the travel affect you? How do you feel? And let's check your electrolytes. Let's check your blood. All that stuff.
6: Gatorade. It's got electrolytes.
7: Yeah, that's it.
6: But I mean, like, that's what it's going to come down to. You, like I said, you know it's going to be the first question in the post game to Sean McVay. You know, did you leave early enough? That's going to wind up being the story of this. And now, I guarantee you, whatever that had to do with the Rams losing, whatever percentage that had to do, no team will ever travel like the Rams again.
7: No.
6: Nobody will ever do. Number one.
7: I don't think the NFL should let them either.
6: Roger Goodell is going to say, okay, that's never happening again. When we have a game overseas, you need to be there to do publicity and sell the game. It's what we're doing. So that's an oversight on my part. I will make sure everybody leaves ahead of time. But no team is going to do that because they're going to see this and go, well, the Rams left early and look what happened. What do they have to really do with them winning or losing the game? I don't know, but it didn't work, so we're not doing that. The thing is that by doing this, right, sometimes you put yourself in a position to really take one on the chin.
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11: Wow. 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
4: In the NFL, Jordan Love has connected with Christian Watson for a second time already in the first half against the Vikings. Packers are up 19-10. They're almost at halftime. Minnesota playing the rest of this game without Kyler Murray. He was ruled out because of a concussion, so Carson Wentz is in at quarterback. The Raiders lead the Dolphins 17-6. They just got going in the third quarter, just like the Cardinals and the Chargers, where Arizona is up 13-7. At the half, the Eagles lead the Commanders 14-9. Earlier today, the Bears topped the Panthers 59-37. Caleb Williams threw two touchdowns. He ran for two touchdowns. While the Bills outscored the Texans 36-31, Josh Allen threw for two touchdowns, rushed for two touchdowns, and the Lions survived 31-30 against the Saints at home in overtime. At the U.S. Open, Alexander Zverev has beat Ben Shelton in the men's final. I'm Monty Bolaños.
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7: We are football 99.9% of the time during this these 3 hours, during this hour. I do want to say, when I first started my radio broadcasting career, I worked at some small radio stations where I delivered the news. And some of those towns, you had to read the obituaries.
4: Would
7: go doing the news, weather, sports, maybe some ads. And then you had to announce someone who passed away. And my tone changed. Just like it changed when Monty read the U.S. Open men's final result. Completely unbiased, not.
4: It was not.
7: Ben Shelton ousted today. You can't say ousted when you make the finals, just lost in the finals in four sets.
4: Yeah, to the guy that's, you know, a one seed for a reason. But he put up a fight.
7: He's a one seed because Jannik Sinner wasn't in the bracket and Carlos Alcaraz. But your point is fair.
8: But yes.
7: Yes. Yeah. Sasha Zverev, another Grand Slam title to his credit. Welcome in. We are focusing on what's happening in the National Football League. Four games going on right now, and those Chargers, who are down six, carry, get the ball to open up the second half, and they're forced to punt, getting near midfield, but now giving the ball back to Arizona. You could see this one coming from a mile away. Survivor picks, a lot of people loading up on the Chargers. They were a double-digit favorite at one point, but it's been, I don't want to say it's been all Cardinals, but the Cardinals are giving the Chargers much more than maybe they expected.
8: Yeah, the Cardinals are controlling the game, and we talk about it, and I joke about it a lot. Like, not taking those points. Now you're chasing points the rest of this second half. And, you know, like, even in some of these situations where it's fourth and five and you're around midfield, you're the team that's supposed to be winning and imposing your will on this team. And now, the longer this game goes on, the Cardinals are going to feel like they're going to win this game.
7: It is End Zone Radio on a Fox Football Sunday presented by Underdog. 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Terms apply. Speaking of Underdog, let's keep it in the AFC West, where the Broncos, who won this division last year, who had the best record in the AFC, are going to be challenging the Chargers for supremacy. The Denver Broncos are an underdog to the Kansas City Chiefs tomorrow night. Chiefs, a 2.5-point favorite. I'll say that this is an AFC West that I believe is the best in all of football. But tomorrow night, Chiefs, Broncos in Kansas City, and the return of Patrick Mahomes. Is 2.5 feel good for you on this one to side with Kansas City?
8: Absolutely not. The Broncos should be favored at home on Monday night against Kansas City. I don't know what they're doing with
7: this.
8: So
7: you're all on Denver on this one.
8: I'm on Denver with this one. Yep.
7: Think that Denver love their offensive line. I think that we have questions on how good Kansas City is as well. Monty, you got a pick for tomorrow night? Kansas City -2.5.
4: You know, it's hard to dethrone.

0: Donovan is here as well. Donovan's going to be a part of the team. He's doing his training, so we got a full staff here. But we will need some sort of board, some sort of cork board or a whiteboard to put our predictions throughout the season.
1: Why is Donovan looking like top-notch security back there, dog? like if something goes down, he's going to save the day.
2: He's ready.
0: Of Iowa Sam. Great stuff. Great job by everyone here so far here on Fox Sports Radio. I have a game that I want to play. Sam, I don't know if we've got any game show music, but Monty and Carrie already made fun of me when I told them that I wanted to play a game that was similar to paper, rock, scissors.
2: Rock, paper, scissors.
0: And Monty goes, it's rock, paper, scissors. Whatever. As long as scissors doesn't come first, I think you're all right. No one says scissor, paper, rock, right? I think you could say paper, rock, scissors, or you could say rock, paper, scissors.
1: Yeah, Dan, if you say scissors first, yeah, it's something seriously wrong.
0: It just doesn't flow.
2: Malik Nabers with a rushing touchdown for Miami, by the way, I think.
0: Wait. Who?
2: Oh, sorry. I'm so sorry, Malik Willis. Sorry. I'm so sorry, Malik Willis. I'm so sorry. Malik Willis with a rushing touchdown.
0: Right. All right. So the Dolphins getting within 4.
2: Correct.
0: As the extra point is good. This game is like rock, paper, scissors. Is that good enough for you?
1: Mm-hmm.
0: It's on the Cleveland Browns. It's based on the Cleveland Browns. And it is called Punt Turnover 3 and Out. All right. You have to guess what the result is. I'll say it 1, 2, 3, shoot. You both either say punt, turnover, or 3 and out. We're going to give you the first half drives of the Browns today against the Jacksonville Jaguars. All right.
2: Okay.
0: All right. Are you ready? So I'll go 1, 2, 3, shoot. You both will say something.
2: Okay.
0: Now one doesn't necessarily trump the other, but I've got the answers of what each drive ended in for the Cleveland Browns. So are you ready to play? Punt, turnover, and 3 and out.
2: Okay.
0: Punt, turnover. What are they, Carrie?
1: Punt, turnover, 3 and out.
0: All right.
1: Got it.
2: Okay.
0: All right. Sam, are we ready to go? Do we got anything? I don't care what you play. Just play it. There it is. Ready.
2: Yes.
0: First possession. 1, 2, 3,
2: punt.
0: Shoot.
1: Punt.
0: Okay.
1: Slow down, Monty.
0: Well, punt. It was a turnover. It was
2: wow.
0: an inner. Yeah. Yes. 1, 2, 3. Yeah, Monty got it right. After the 3, then it's the beat.
2: Okay.
3: I'm catching up here, guys.
0: Drive number 2. First one was a turnover.
2: Okay.
0: Second one. 1, 2, 3.
2: Punt.
0: 3 and out.
2: Wow.
0: Yes. 3 and out. Good job. You ready? Great job. 1, 2, 3.
1: Turnover.
2: Turnover.
0: It was a punt. They got a first down on that one. Yes, but they just didn't go 3 and out. Fourth possession. 1, 2, 3.
2: Punt. Turnover.
0: 3 and out. You both were wrong on this one. A 3 and out.
4: Wrong.
0: I know 3 and out and punt are kind of the same, but punt, you get the first down with it.
1: Got
0: so
1: it.
0: 3 and out, it's
2: did
0: over.
2: Nothing. You got did nothing.
0: Yes. Fourth possession. 1, 2, 3.
1: 3 and out.
0: It's 3 and out. That's what it was. Fifth possession. 1, 2, 3.
1: Punt.
2: 3 and out.
0: It was punt.
2: Ah!
0: It was punt. Sixth possession. 1, 2, 3.
2: Turnover.
0: Yeah! Fumble lost. These are all the first half possessions of the Cleveland Browns today in a game they lost to the Jaguars 34-10. Last one, again, in 3 and out, or punt, turnover, and 3 and out. 1, 2, 3.
2: Punt.
0: They punted. They did. Then it was the end of the half. That's what you got in your first half of football from Deshaun Watson and the Jacksonville Jaguars.
1: And I'm really upset because I knew the first possession was an interception, and I said something else anyway because it was so fast. And then the game. That's what happens when you play games, though, Dan. It speeds up your thought process a little bit.
2: Yeah, now I feel stupid. You're right. I knew that, too. You're right. It feels like this happened so long ago.
1: Exactly.
2: It was today.
1: It was today.
0: The end of half was the best drive the Browns, I think, had in the first half of today's game. It was, thank goodness, Trevor Lawrence, 4 touchdown passes as the Jaguars win 34-10. I don't think we learn anything about either team, except that we learn that the Browns are just as bad as we thought they would be.
1: Mm-hmm.
0: I picked them to be the worst team in the National Football League. But this Jacksonville team, where some people felt that they could regress, Trevor Lawrence, 4 touchdown passes. Parker Washington was involved. Brian Thomas had to leave with a shoulder injury, but had 3 catches for 40 yards before he left with the injury. Jacoby Myers

0: got into the end zone. Bashaul Tutin got a majority of the carries. And it's a Jacksonville defense that is, I don't think anybody knows how good Jacksonville's defense is. I don't think anybody could tell you, but they are a top half defense, I believe, in the National Football League. And while we may not learn anything from Jacksonville in week one, at least they didn't stub their toe like some of the other teams could be coming off of last year.
1: Yeah, Dan, I think I learned something about them, and I learned that they are going to go after this season and elevate Parker Washington. He's going to be one of their go-to guys, and we saw that at, down the stretch last season, but this year kind of confirms that. But also that QB1 and wide receiver 4 is now in kind of cemented as well. They're going to have Hunter being a corner, which I've said all along, and him come in certain packages. So I've learned that coming from them, and I think that's going to bode them well.
0: You had to get a little bit more run today, too, with that Brian Thomas injury as well.
2: Yeah, guys, as I watched that game, I just said, all I can say was, Deshaun Watson does not want to do this. He's purposely playing this badly.
1: How did he look? Like, I didn't see him.
2: That's what I'm saying. There was just times where I was like, it looks like you purposely didn't make the right play. Like, you gave up in the moment. Like, you took the sack because you just didn't care. It didn't seem... I was like, I said to Bo and Chris Provost, I was like, he has to be playing this bad on purpose, right? Like, he doesn't want to be there. There's no way. That's what I took from it. Honestly, like, I know that he threw a touchdown there at the end. It's hard to say anything about Jacksonville. They looked great, but it's because the Browns look so bad. Right. But it is awesome that Trevor Lawrence, you know, 4 different touchdowns to 4 different receivers. Like, that's what you want to see. If you are going to stump on a team... What do we have here? What can we play? There's times where you can play with your food. Mm-hmm. They played with their food, and I think they're the ones learning within how much do we have, really?
0: Mm-hmm. I also would say this, that Jacksonville's in a spot where the rest of the division lost today, Texans, Colts, and Titans. Not that we expect a lot from Tennessee or Indianapolis.
3: Right.
0: You get this one out of the way. Bills do a little bit of help for you. But I also think that Jacksonville understands that this isn't where they're going to fry their fish, if you will. Mm-hmm. That if they do want to take that next step and they want to be thought of as a legitimate franchise and a contender, that they're going to have to do something more than just hosting a playoff game because they won their division. You're going to have to win playoff games. I mean, no offense, Monty, but when we look back at what the Jaguars have done, the win against the Chargers, the comeback win, you know, they made it to a divisional playoff level. So, like, last year and falling like they did to Buffalo in the first round, it's not even in Trevor Lawrence's career. Like, he's made it further than that. So, they need to stack. They need to build. Today, they didn't do anything wrong, but that's okay. Get the Browns out of the way and move on to week two.
1: We got another touchdown here, Dan. We got Ashton Jeanty with another receiving touchdown for the Raiders. So, I mean... Hey, Kirk Cousins is operating from game one for the Raiders.
0: The Raiders last year, I believe, and Mike, you can back me up, played the fewest amount of rookie snaps in the National Football League. Does that sound about right?
4: That sounds totally right.
0: And this was the problem with hiring Pete Carroll, is Pete Carroll always wanted to compete.
3: Mm-hmm.
0: Pete Carroll wasn't going to give in to anything. Pete Carroll's also in his 70s, so there was no... That's fact. That's not a joke. That's fact. But there was no long-term plan. Like, why does Pete Carroll want to build for 3 or 4 years? He wants to come back, prove that he's the reason they win, and they want to be competitive.
3: Right.
0: It's also kind of what held back the Seahawks after the Super Bowl run that they had, because they always wanted to compete. Mm-hmm. And I think that Pete Carroll last year was like, well, why would I play rookies? Why would that wouldn't make any sense. And there wasn't a lot there. They did injuries on the offensive line as well. But now continue to play your younger guys. Better offensive line for Ashton Jeanty to run behind. Mm-hmm. This offensive line is healthy because it's week one as well. You added Tyler Linderbaum in the offseason. Mm-hmm. So you've shored up your center position. So we expect more. But to your point, Kerry, Ashton Jeanty out of the backfield being the weapon for the Raiders.
1: Yeah, they just got to get him touches. I mean, the guy was electric in college, obviously. And last year we didn't see a lot of that. But now getting to a real pro-style offense with a quarterback that will dump it off to you with Kirk Cousins, it looks... Looks exciting for the Raiders and Ashton Jeanty today.
0: Yeah, the Cardinals kicked a field goal, so they made it 16-7. So they took that Charger punt, made it down to the red zone, but had to settle for 3, but up 9 in that contest. Packers coming out of the tunnel for the second half, leading the Vikings 19-10. And just underway in the second half, the Eagles lead the Commanders by a score of 14-9. Commanders having to punt on their first possession of the second half. And the extra point was good in Las Vegas, so the Raiders lead the Dolphins by a score of 24-13. There was a lot of chatter before the game on what the Los Angeles

0: Angeles Rams are doing with Myles Garrett, who's going to miss at least a month, and what they did prior to trying to get Garrett, and that was trying to get Max Crosby. We'll ask our NFL insider Adam Kaplan about that, plus his thoughts on week one. She's Monty Bolaños. That's the All-Pro Kerry Rhodes. I'm Dan Beyer. It's Fox Football Sunday presented by Underdog. Unleash your dog. I'm Dan Beyer. It's next here on Fox Sports Radio.
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1: Hey, baseball fans, this is Ryan Mitchell, the voice of the Columbus Clippers. 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
2: Do you stay up at night thinking about the lack of push from your team's offensive line? 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You're not crazy. You're a fan. 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It won't fix any of the problems we previously stated, but it's delicious. And drinking it at a tailgate will make you look like a ball knower, which is a great consolation prize for the lack of push your offensive line gets. College football. It's a pepper thing.
3: This is Two Pros and a Cup of Joe.
4: 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He's got thoughts on everything. When it came to Matt LaFleur making a comment about Jordan Love being better at the line of scrimmage.
5: He's probably still mad I changed too many of his plays. Big statement when he had a guy win back-to-back MVPs, you know? 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
7: 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If you understood that deep-seated inside whatever the good terms are, Matt LaFleur was part of the group that drafted his replacement. To me, it's all about him just pumping up Jordan Love for the season, but he can't honestly believe that when he says it.
3: Two pros, LeVar Arrington, Brady Quinn, and a cup of Joe. Jonas Knox, 6 a.m. Eastern, 3 a.m. Pacific on Fox Sports Radio.
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0: Cousins with a play fake. He's settled. He's eyeing the end zone. He's got Jesse out of the backfield. Reaches over his head at the five. Has the ball towards the end zone. Touchdown! What a grab by Deuce!
1: 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She's Monty Bolaños. That's the All-Pro Kerry Rhodes. I'm Dan Beyer. Raider Nation Radio, 9:20 a.m. on the highlight as the extra point was good, and the Raiders lead the Dolphins 24-13. Raiders also got a turnover. They got the football back, looking for more as well. It's one of four games in this late window. The Cardinals lead the Chargers 16-14. Bolts pulling closer on an 8-yard touchdown reception by Ladd McConkey on the touchdown pass from Justin Herbert. Extra point was good. Vikings have the football, but they don't have Kyler Murray. If you're just joining us, knocked out in the first quarter with a concussion. Carson Wentz is now in. Vikings trail the Packers 19-10. 3 minutes gone by in the second half. About 5 minutes gone by in the second half in Philadelphia. Commanders and Eagles in a tight one. Philadelphia up 14-9. Let's head to Philadelphia right now on Fox Football Sunday, presented by Underdog. Unleash your dog. He's our dog. Find him on X at Kaplan NFL or Fox Sports Radio NFL Insider. Adam Kaplan joining us from Sports Grid as well. Happy regular season, Adam. How are you?
2: Guys, I'm well. If you would have told me we would have five games of over 60 points today, I would have told you you're crazy, but we did. Unbelievable.
1: Absolutely crazy. Unbelievable, but maybe not surprising from the Chicago Bears.
2: Yeah.
1: They put 59 on the board. It's the biggest story that I think that we can take away from week one. Maybe it has more to say about the Carolina defense. I don't know, but anytime you have 59 points, it was a scoregami, by the way, it was today in that contest, but the Bears seem to be firing on a lot of cylinders for Ben Johnson.
2: Yeah, Ben Johnson, the head coach who calls the plays, he's a cocky guy. I mean, he speaks loudly and he gets the job done. And this is incredible. The DeAndre Swift and Kyle Manungai tandem.
1: Yeah.

0: Young guy, seventh round pick out of Rutgers a few years ago. Not much was expected. His brother, he had a brother who played defensive back in the NFL for a little bit, but it's really remarkable what they did. In fact, their running game was so good last year, they set a team record. Swift and Menungai had both had 100 yards rushing in one half against the Eagles, the first half when they beat them badly in Philly. So they're getting after. Now, what's concerning, though, and we'll move on in a second, is really their defense. Yeah, they had a couple big plays, but they gave up plenty, and it's concerning. They just don't have a very good pass rush. This was the big concern for the Bears. If you're a Bears friend, you knew about this, but you've got to love this offense. And again, there's things that you can't know, Dan. Khalif Raymond leading them in receiving is not something I had on my bingo
1: card. No one did. Absolutely no one did.
2: Oh, it's crazy. But, I mean, Adam, obviously that was a great game earlier, high scoring. But I want to talk about the game of the day, in my opinion.
0: Don't say Jets, please.
2: No, I was saving that one.
1: For last, right?
2: Adam, relax.
0: You knew I was doing it.
2: I was saving it. But somebody that's in their division, the Buffalo Bills versus the Texans, that game, I mean, obviously, I think a little bit more higher scoring than we thought, but 36-31, Buffalo comes out on top. What was your takeaway of that game?
0: Yeah, again, it was one of these odd situations. It was Josh Allen's rushing. I thought Ross Tucker made a really good point, who's the analyst for CBS. Mm-hmm. Like, how in the world do you have not, if you're not going to spy him, Josh Allen, you've got to have someone who's around him. It's just bad. I mean, it was just bad. The lack of consistent pressure on him.
1: Mm-hmm.
0: I was absolutely stunned at how poor the Texans defense played. It wasn't like the worst performance they've ever had, but it was disappointing because they're, and this is, guys, we need to mention this. Week one could absolutely lie and fool you.
2: Yes.
0: Just be careful. Kerry, you know, as a former player, we all know we've covered the league for a long time. Be careful. But it was weird. It was a very odd game. Very fun to watch, by the way. And David Montgomery had a great game. He had three touchdowns. Unfortunately, they lost. And now you're seeing they've got some issues at receiver other than Nico Collins is terrific. It's something that's we have to watch going because Jaden Higgins is gone with the ACL injury. So that's something to watch. But it was the game of the day. I mean, there's no question. And there were several good ones, but this one was phenomenal.
3: You're listening to Fox Football Sunday. We're talking to our NFL insider, Adam Kaplan. Adam, when you saw the end of the Lions-Saints game, did you walk away thinking, oh, Detroit, you are not looking as good as I thought? Or was it more like, good job, Saints. Way to put up a second half, because they were shut out in the first half. How did you walk away from that overtime loss to the Saints where they pushed the Lions to the limit?
0: All right, Monty, a lot to unpack here. First, let's get over to the Saints. Tyler Shuck had an awful first half where I was like, wow, you know, this is one of my surprise teams. And I was like, all right, it's only game one, but this looks terrible. And, you know, I don't know, Kerry, about you, when you've been in a locker room, maybe when you need to have more urgency, particularly in offense. Mm-hmm. He was dealing. I don't know what, like, he just totally got out of his slumber. And this kid, Vele, who they made the trade with Denver last year, he did a really good job. Olave had a very slow first half. He did an excellent job.
1: Yep.
0: Their defense kind of hung in there a little bit. Didn't against Gibbs, of course, but they need to get more of a pass rush. That's the issue. But as I mentioned on FSR on various shows I've been on last couple weeks, I don't have the Lions as a playoff team. I don't think the defense is good enough, and that showed up today. I told you the secondary's got major problems, and it did. They're very lucky.
1: Can I tell you what I had a problem with Detroit today? And I mean, they needed every one of them, but Jahmyr Gibbs had 29 carries.
0: I know.
1: With the mentioning of David Montgomery before, I know they were hoping Isaiah Pacheco would be healthy and be there, but that can't be sustainable, can it, for Detroit?
0: It can't be. No, they're a team that's either going to have to bring in a veteran. Now that we get to week two, Dan, largely the veteran contracts now, if they're on the street, you don't have to guarantee their salary if you're signing as a free agent, unless, they try to negotiate in there, but on the leverage standpoint, you don't have to do it. That's why a lot of teams cut veterans this week. So, yeah, they have to. You're absolutely right. Vaki is a guy that was overdrafted. Sione Vaki. He's sort of like a fullback running back. He's not the answer. So, they're a team that they concern me. I give them credit. I mean, they found a way to win, in overtime. They blew that game, and they could have very easily lost, but they won, found a way to win.
2: Yeah, the Bengals came out today and actually won week one, which is a surprise. The Bengals usually start out slow, but came out and got the first win and made it interesting. They gave the Buccaneers a chance to get back in it. But what was your takeaway from that game between those two today?
0: Yeah, I do. I have one really big one. So one of the things that I was told when a friend of mine who works in pro personnel for a team told me, to any great

0: Tampa Bay because that's one of his teams in the offseason.
1: Mm-hmm.
0: Said one of the things that Baker does a very bad job of, he said it's kind of, you like that he wants to extend plays, but he's going to turn it over. He's going to fumble because he doesn't sense the rush sometimes. He doesn't see it. One of his fumbles, he never saw it. He got plastered. And it's amazing. I give the guy credit. Like he didn't, you know, he finished the game. But you can't have three fumbles lost. That can't happen. You've got a better awareness. And the other thing is, and you saw this, the Mike Evans effect.
1: Mm-hmm.
0: Not having Mike Evans as a security blanket, it's a problem. I know Jalen McMillan, who they're excited about, who's a third-year receiver, is out with an injury, but that's not, you're seeing a little bit of the Mike Evans effect. The other problem is, although their defense kind of hung in there, they're another team that they just don't have very good pass rush. That showed up.
1: You know, on the Bengals, you mentioned the Baker fumbles. If they get that from their defense, is that good enough to make this a contender in the AFC? They've been awful. We know how bad the defense has been, I mean, if you have the production, like if you, they don't have to stop everybody, but if you force those turnovers, is that going to be enough for them to contend, or do they need stops? Do they need more?
0: Well, they need stops, but here's the thing, a couple things. You know, they obviously the trade for Dexter Lawrence, Jonathan Allen, who they brought in, who's near the end of his career. I actually met Jonathan Allen my last year at ESPN. This was 9 years ago. He's still playing well. BJ Hill's there. Boye Mafe, they brought in. They loved Demetrius Knight, who was a second rounder linebacker last year. And I give them, their front is way, and remember, Shamar Stewart's hurt. I was their first round pick last year. So Dan, they could compete. Here's the thing. They were non-competitive defensively for years.
1: Mm-hmm.
0: Now they could compete, to answer your question. Now today, you know, I thought their passing game, their timing was kind of off, but you know, it's week one. That's why I don't worry about Joe Burrow's an absolute superstar. I don't worry about it. I give the Bucs credit for fighting back and making it interesting, but you make a good point in their defense. The point here is it's way more competitive. You know, Maz Murphy, by the way, former first round pick, much maligned, came on a little bit last year and he had a good game today.
1: Adam Kaplan, our NFL insider, joining us here on Fox Sports Radio.
2: The Ravens had an easy time with the Colts, but anything to worry about in regards to the hamstring injury for Zay Flowers that kept him out in the second half, or their rookie wide receiver Jacoby Lane, who also was taken out after a wrist injury? Anything to worry about that this is week one and that's what's going on?
0: It is. No. Zay Flowers had that hamstring injury. He had it in August. I believe it was the joint practice that they had, which I should have gone in Minnesota. I actually canceled my plan, so... he actually got hurt in that practice, and he said this week he was fine. Well, he re-injured it, as I understand it, and it came back in briefly, and then he left, and they were smart to not let him back in. Obviously, they were killing the Colts.
2: Mm-hmm.
0: But the bad one is Jacoby Lane, who, by the way, had the touchdown called back. That's concerning because, Monty, he was ruled out, as I understand it, very quickly.
2: He was.
0: That's bad. And he's going to get testing on it, as I understand as well. So that's not good. But Lamar was in his bag. He was terrific. And you know what I love today? I know he ran the ball, but if you watch the game, he looked to extend plays. Like, he looked to throw the ball downfield. And remember now, Zay Flowers got hurt early in the set. He got hurt in the second quarter and was killing it. He had 5 for 150 in the touchdown.
1: Yep.
0: So this is concerning. And Colts fans, your defense was just absolutely terrible. I mean, it was not. Derrick Henry, I cannot believe at his age what he's doing.
3: Neither can I, Adam. Incredible. I'm glad you said it.
2: And he never caught seen a like pass, it. Adam. If he starts catching,
0: I know.
2: What are we going to do?
0: Monty, I got to tell you this story. Someone of the Titans told me this. This is many years ago. You know, he started his career off really badly with the Titans. It was like calling Bustville.
1: Yep.
0: So there was a... Mike Vrabel was obviously the head coach. There was Vrabel and Henry got together and they watched tape together. And Derek was very open to making some changes. And it's really after that bye week, it might have been year two. It was either year two or three. He just became incredible. And I don't know if we've ever seen that. This is insane what he's doing. Because usually the big backs, they wear out, they're done by 30 or 29.
1: Mm-hmm.
0: I mean, we can go through the list in history, but it's unbelievable. He's absolutely, by the way, going to be a Hall of Famer. Lock Hall of Famer.
1: Adam Kaplan joining us here on Fox Sports Radio. Last one for me, and it stems on the heels of the report prior to these week one games that the Rams wanted in on Max Crosby.
0: Yeah.
1: Ultimately, they go and get Myles Garrett. But how many teams were in on Crosby after the Ravens trade fell through? And apparently he wanted to be a Raider. Was anything ever close to being done after that Ravens
0: actually,
1: deal?
0: The Cowboys, I believe, looked into it. There were other teams that called after Max was sent back.

0: here's what I'm going to tell you. Let's get to the trade deadline. I know Max loves being a Raider, but folks, let's be honest. They're not. This is great that they're doing well today. Look who they're playing. Little Sisters of the Poor.
1: They may be in first by the end of the day, the way the Chargers are going.
0: I know. I fully would expect them to be traded if their trade deadline clearly out of it. I mean, what's the point? And Max deserves the credit, the ability to try to get in the playoffs and do something with his career. At the end, it's not his fault. He's been an unbelievable story. But you just watch that situation. Good for them that they're, you know, it's not a lock. They still got to go through the fourth quarter. But the Dolphins are who we thought they were.
1: And the Myles Garrett could be out a month. No.
0: That's correct. That is not, in fact, it could be. You know what scared me, really worrying me? During the week, he talked about the knee. Then after the game, he talked about it. And he goes, I got to get my knee right. He wasn't kidding. Like, that was not an excuse. Dan, that's not good. Like, this is, you know, he had injury problems in training camp. Mm-hmm. He is 30 years old. Just keep an eye on it.
1: We shall. Adam Kaplan, our Fox Sports Radio NFL insider. Find him on X at Kaplan NFL, Inside the Birds podcast, Sports Grid as well. We'll talk to you in week 2, Adam. Thanks.
0: All right, guys.
2: All right, Adam.
1: All right, Green Bay's lining up for a kick. The Chargers are trying to come back against the Cardinals. Dolphins going for a kick of their own. And the Eagles and Commanders kind of staying status quo. Monty Bolaños has the latest of what's going on right now in week 1. Monty, take it away.
3: Yeah, Green Bay gets that field goal in, so they extend their lead over the Vikings in Minnesota 22-10 with about 5 minutes to go in the third quarter. And again, if you missed it, Minnesota playing the rest of this game without Kyler Murray, who was ruled out pretty quickly in the first quarter due to a concussion. So Carson Wentz is in at quarterback. The Raiders do lead the Dolphins 27-13 late in the third quarter, just like the Cardinals and the Chargers, where Arizona is up 16-14. The Commanders losing to the Eagles in Philadelphia 14-9 with about 5 minutes to go in the third. Some of the games that happened earlier today, we got to start with the Bears because they scored 59 points to beat the Panthers 59-37. DeAndre Swift, 18 carries, 124 yards, and 3 touchdowns for Chicago. Bengals held on 33-27 against the Buccaneers. And what we mentioned to Adam Kaplan, where the defense seemed to have stepped up. Couple fumbles, 4 to be exact, 3 with Baker Mayfield. They had a scoop and score. There's the Cincinnati defense that I think they're waiting for. Bills outscored the Texans 36-31. Josh Allen with 2 touchdowns in the air and 2 touchdowns on the ground. Lions survived, and I mean survived, 31-30 against the Saints at home in overtime. Chris Olave, 10 catches and 182 yards for the Saints. Jaguars crushed the Browns 34-10. Trevor Lawrence with 4 touchdown passes to 4 different receivers. The Jets beat the Titans 23-10. Breece Hall, 22 carries, 102 yards, and a touchdown. There you go. Steelers with a 20-13 win over the Falcons. I don't know if you guys saw TJ Watt had a nice little pick six there. His 10th career pick, not that, pick six, his 10th career interception.
1: It was like crazy. It was like a tip.
3: It was, yeah.
2: Uh-huh. He does that a lot, too. It's such a crazy thing.
3: He was right there. Perfect opportunity to execute. Ravens roll past the Colts 41-23. Lamar Jackson, Houdini. Did you see that play where he had 2 defenders on him, got out of it, and extended the play? Houdini all the way, threw for 324 yards, 1 touchdown, also had 7 carries for 40 touchdowns and a touchdown, or 40 yards and a touchdown on the ground. AP top 25 college poll. Number 1, Texas. No. Texas. Ohio State dropped to number 6.
1: Ooh.
3: Oregon also dropped to its lowest ranking in 4 years, 21.
2: They should have dropped out, Monty.
3: They should have. They should have, based on what Michigan happened in week 1. Mm-hmm. Michigan back in top 25, in at number 19.
2: Where's Louisville?
3: Louisville, 23.
2: Oh, okay. 23.
3: Sorry, I'm sorry. I'm sorry. I wasn't going to go through all 25.
1: She didn't even tell us who number 2 was. Exactly. You want to know who Louisville,
3: yes,
1: Louisville
3: that's
1: is?
3: What I'm
2: of course. Of course I want to know where
1: Louisville is. Fell to 6. Yeah.
3: I was just mentioning the ones I know. Georgia, Notre Dame, Indiana, Miami round out the top 5. There you go.
1: I wish the poll came out after the third quarter last night. That would have been, much different. Gary said, because the Vikings are taking the ensuing kickoff after the Green Bay field goal, taking it down to about the 21-yard line. Monty's clapping. However, it's still a 12-point deficit. Are you a Vikings fan now?
3: Well, have to be, because they have nothing going. They don't have a quarterback. They've got, you know, like, I've got to help the Vikings here.
2: Monty's going to be saying, school!
3: I mean, I could do that
1: the
3: based
1: Monty
3: on...
1: The Monty Soda Vikings. That's what
3: yes,
1: we call them.
3: I already like all that because of, what's that guy's name from soccer from the World Cup? Holland!
2: Oh, yeah.
3: Listen, I can dive into being a Vikings fan.
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0: 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Unleash your dog. He is Kerry Rhodes. That's Monty Bolaños. I'm Dan Beyer. We told you the Vikings down the field, down 12, but have the football and scoring opportunity. Packers lead that one, though, 22-10, 4:45 left to go in the third quarter. The Raiders, the missed kick by the Dolphins keeps it a 14-point deficit. So the Raiders up 27-13 in that contest as they head to the fourth quarter. Commanders and Eagles still 14-9. That hasn't changed at all. 4:29 left in the third quarter as well. Man, and the Chargers, Ladd McConkey, Monty, as you were doing that update, had to be,
1: what do you do?
0: He was helped off the field, helmet off, trainer surrounding him.
1: Are you kidding me?
0: So if the Chargers are going to come back, it's likely going to be without Ladd.
2: Wow. I just remember a time when everybody thought Jaden Daniels was really good. I'm sorry. I just went on the tangent. I just saw him throw the ball right now. But I think we need to revisit that. I was one that says slow down, because a lot of times after that rookie season, same thing with CJ Stroud, right? There is a natural regression because teams are honing in, and they know they got tape on you now, right, of what you can do.
1: He's 9 of 23.
2: There you go.
1: For 65 yards so far.
0: Who's his offensive coordinator that
2: first year? Is it still Cliff?
0: No, Cliff's gone.
2: Oh, Cliff is gone now.
0: Cliff's with the Rams now. So now it's, yeah. So, I mean, we talked about Kyler Murray earlier as well. The command, and by the way, it worked for the Commanders. They also had a lot of things go their way that year. It was a crazy season. I remember even talking at the Super Bowl, the Austin Eckler and Brian Robinson, when they were members of the Commanders. That's the infamous, have you ever seen the Brian Robinson picture? Sam, do you remember this? Do you remember the Brian Robinson picture with me at the Super Bowl? He couldn't have looked less interested in what I was saying in this interview.
3: I do vaguely remember that.
1: Yes. I do remember this now. Yeah.
0: He was so not interested. The point being, I remember talking to those guys about that crazy Commander season, that a lot of things go their way. I think that probably makes people think that the Commanders were better than they were. And now different, you know, offensive coordinator. I don't think their defense helps them much.
2: Yeah.
0: Yeah. It's tough. I don't think a lot of people were high on the Commanders this year, but just for Jaden Daniels' sake, I think a lot of people were high on him, especially even in the fantasy football world. Speaking of which, Monty's got some fantasy misses coming up next. Plus, Kerry's doing the victory lap as his Jets are 1-0. It's all coming up here on End Zone Radio, presented by Underdog on Fox Sports Radio.
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2: KFAN 100.3 FM and the Vikings Radio Network. On the highlight is the Vikings with the extra point that they made. Hold within five. It's 22-17 Green Bay nearing the end of the third quarter, and Jordan Love just was sacked. So Green Bay is going to face a second and long. Chargers are going to have to punt, still down two to the Cardinals.

0: 16 to 14 in a game that's in the fourth quarter in Los Angeles. While the Eagles have added three, getting into the red zone, but having to settle for a field goal, 17 to 9 with 40 seconds left. An injury on the field has that game stopped as we speak. And the Raiders continue with their edge over the Dolphins, 27 to 13, just underway in the fourth quarter. Ashton Jeanty, a huge game. And do we have a blocked punt? What do we got going on? Or no, the Chargers ended up downing it. So Arizona, in getting the football back, will have to go about 96 yards as they'll be inside their 5-yard line. He is the All-Pro, Kerry Rhodes. That's Monty Bolaños. She's also got our fantasy misses for week one so far.
1: Say, go, go, go!
2: Fantasy hits. And misses.
3: I hate doing misses because usually it's a lot of my players, but I don't have Baker Mayfield this season. So Baker Mayfield, not one of the best performances quarterback-wise of the day. He ended with about 11 points. I don't even think he got a touchdown. Yeah, no, he did not get a touchdown at all today. Just threw for 216 yards. Not ideal. Also not ideal what Daniel Jones did against the Ravens. He only ended with 10 points. He did have one touchdown, but he also had an interception. So 10 points for Geno Smith. Geno Smith actually had 8 points. Believe it or not, I know that's your guy right now for the Jets. Mm-hmm. Deshaun Watson had more points than him. So
0: really?
3: Yes, he did. Deshaun Watson.
0: But no one's playing Geno this
3: No. But you might. He might have.
0: If you're in a 28-team league, you're playing Geno Smith.
3: You shouldn't be playing Geno Smith. But you're right. But Baker Mayfield, Daniel Jones, Geno Smith, they're all about the Cam Ward, 13 points. Those have been like the worst performances so far for a quarterback. Aaron Rodgers with 14 there. When it comes to some of the running backs for today, Quinshon Judkins for Cleveland didn't have that great of a game. 6 points, just 12 carries for 33 yards. Jonathan Brooks for Carolina, even though that was a high-scoring game between the Panthers and the Bears, Jonathan Brooks, just 4 carries for 14 yards. He did have one catch for, I think, 48 yards, and maybe, yeah, just 48 yards, but he did not get in the end zone and ended with just about 6 points there. James Cook, though, is probably the biggest miss today. James Cook ended with just 9 points, even though Buffalo had 36 points. He did have 13 carries for 57 yards, 3 catches for 12 yards. When it comes to the wide receivers, oof, it's not what you want to hear, that Ja'Marr Chase is not a fantasy hit today.
4: Crazy. Yeah, 2 catches in today,
3: Monty. He had 2 catches on 4 targets. He ended with 3 points. So it's like not at all what you would want when you have Ja'Marr Chase on your team. Some other wide receivers that, didn't do so much. Let's say Stephon Diggs is playing right now. Drake London, 4 points today in between that Atlanta-Pittsburgh game. Not ideal. Not what you want. Rome Odunze, 7 points. He's in my lineup. And he, on a game where the Bears score 59 points, Rome Odunze has 7 points, 2 catches for 52 yards. No bueno, Dan.
0: No bueno whatsoever. We need to correct what I said earlier. It was a blocked punt. The Cardinals took over inside the Chargers' 5-yard line on the blocked punt. And Jacoby Brissett just hit Trey McBride. Trey McBride's got 8 catches, 89 yards, and a touchdown carry.
4: Will he be a hit, Dan?
0: What's that?
4: Would that be a hit?
0: That would definitely be a hit, yes, for the Cardinals. The extra point was good. It's 23-14. Cardinals on top of the Chargers.
4: You know, the crazy part about the fantasy hits or misses, guys, is also like, we put so much stock into fantasy, but you talk about Geno, right? Geno in that game was 19 of 24 for 215 yards. Right. He did his job, but didn't score any points, right?
0: That's what happens in fantasy. Football is back, baby, and Underdogs Keep Your Million starts you with a $1 million stack. 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Tonight, it's the Cowboys and Giants, and speaking of Underdog, the Giants are a 3.5-point underdog for Sunday Night Football. Kerry's already on the side of...
4: I'm on the side of the Giants covering. I didn't say winning, but I'm on the side.
0: I didn't say you did.
4: covering.
0: I'm on the side of the Cowboys covering that. I do not like the underdog tonight. She's Monty. That's Kerry. I'm Dan. These 4 games heading down to the wire. We'll wrap them up next here on Fox Sports Radio. We are Fox Sports.
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5: And you tell us where this show lies.
7: Taylor gave me a take before the show, and I've just been mad at him ever since.
8: Yes.
7: And I don't think that's the take you're referring to.
8: Okay.
7: But I've just been sitting here stewing about it. Like, I'm angry with him.
8: All right, so he has two takes, because I believe this is not the take that angered you. So let's get to the first take here, Taylor. What do you have for us?
9: After watching Florida State SMU and seeing Florida State be 3-14 in its last 17 ACC games, it's harder to be this bad at Florida State than it is to be this good at Indiana.
8: I agree.
7: I like that take.
8: Put it on the poll. Is it harder to be this bad at Florida State than it is to be this good at Indiana?
9: Because those results that I just read, those are Purdue-level numbers. They're yes. Northwestern-level numbers.
8: Right.
9: You're Florida State. You're sitting in the middle of one of the greatest recruiting states in America. You have a national brand,
8: yep.
9: championship history, an enormous fan base,
8: mm-hmm.
9: and your result is paying Ashton Daniels a reported $800,000 in NIL to be your quarterback. I wouldn't take Ashton Daniels on my roster if he paid me $800,000.
8: Put it on the poll. What's his name? Ashton what?
9: Ashton Daniels.
8: If Daniels. Ashton Daniels paid you $800,000, would you take him? Just put it on the poll, just like that. What do you have, Mikey?
7: This feels like Stu Gotts going 0-17 picking games.
8: Yeah.
7: Like, that's how Florida State, how bad they've been. Is it's almost like it's a mixture of luck and being bad that gets you as bad as they are.
9: You have to actively work.
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10: 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Their offensive coordinator has never been an offensive coordinator, Brian Fleury, and he's 47. Why does the age matter? Because generally, this is the same in music as it is comedy and it is with offensive coaches. Greatness is identified very early. Sean McVay, head coach at 30. Shanahan, offensive coordinator at 28. Sean Payton, late 20s. Look around. Clint Kubiak, mid-30s. Shane Steichen, mid-30s. The Seahawks, if you go to the last several years when a great offensive coordinator has left and he's been replaced by kind of a guy, it's gone south fast. 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

0: Neighbors is officially active for the Giants. Right now, the Raiders lead the Dolphins 27-13 at home. They just got going in the fourth quarter, just like the Packers and the Vikings, where Green Bay is up right now 22-17. Minnesota playing without Kyler Murray, who was ruled out with a concussion, playing with Carson Wentz in at quarterback. The Eagles still lead the Commanders 17-9 early in the fourth, and Justin Herbert has thrown an interception. Cardinals have the ball, and they lead the Chargers 23-14 with less than 10 minutes to go in the game. Wide receiver Ladd McConkey is questionable for LA with a chest injury. Earlier today in the NFL, the Bears dropped 59 points to beat the Panthers 59-37. Bills outscored the Texans 36-31, and the Lions survived 31-30 against the Saints at home in overtime. Amancio Bolaños.
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2: 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Here's Dan Beyer, Monsi Bolaños, and former NFL All-Pro safety, Kerry Rhodes.
4: Well, we've got a developing situation in Philadelphia as the Commanders are knocking on the door, facing a 3rd and 6 from the Philadelphia 10-yard line, down 8 with 10 minutes to go. Jaden Daniels, Kerry, not the greatest statistical day, but if he works his magic here, look out.
5: There it is. He gets in, Dan. Touchdown pass. Who was that? Who did he throw it to? Is that Diggs?
4: Stephon Diggs. Into the end zone. 10-yard touchdown pass. Down 2. You say take the points. You go for 2 here. Kick the extra point. What do you do for the Commanders?
5: Yeah. At this point, they've had a rough go at it, so they just got a touchdown to cut it to 2 here. You got to go for 2 in this spot.
4: Absolutely. This is a no-brainer.
5: Yeah.
4: So the Commanders in the thick of it in that NFC East showdown in Philadelphia. As you heard Monsi say, the Cardinals continue to lead the Chargers. And with the Ladd McConkey injury, still 23-14, and the Cardinals just got a first down. Surprise, surprise. They throw to Trey McBride. And he moves the chains.
5: He's so good, man.
4: But the Justin Herbert interception that just happened that Monty mentioned, he just threw it up for grabs.
0: Yeah.
4: I mean, if it was a normal first half game, you'd be like, just as good as a punt.
5: Yeah.
4: What that tells me is that with Ladd McConkey out, Justin Herbert says, I'd rather just take a shot than trust the other guys or anything of happening. I think that's a bad sign for the Chargers at this point.
0: A sign of desperation in week one. Like, why do we look like that right now? That's what's alarming. As you just said, no reason to hit the panic button. Ladd McConkey obviously being out and questionable with chest injury is not what you want for Justin Herbert, but Justin Herbert, like, you should feel confident that you can elevate the other players around you. And that was a desperate move when you wouldn't think you'd be in that situation.
5: 100% desperate. Go ahead, Dan.
4: No, I just want to interrupt because the Commanders could not go for 2.
5: They got a penalty.
4: Because of Stephon Diggs.
0: Unsportsmanlike conduct.
4: Oh, jumping when he caught the touchdown, went and grabbed the base of the goalpost. 15-yard penalty. That would have backed them up. So they just made their 48-yard extra point to pull within 1.
5: Is that a penalty now? You can't sell it. What's
4: yeah,
5: that?
4: You can't use it as a prop.
5: You can't use a prop.
4: Like, you can't dunk on it. You can't.
5: Oh,
4: do
5: wow.
4: any of that.
5: Got it. Yeah, no, but I mean, back to Monty and Justin Herbert and the Chargers. In a situation like this, again, Dan, we've talked about it and I've talked about it a lot, right? If it's 23-17 and it's only a 1-possession game, you're not that desperate. But now you're chasing points. So the whole game is thrown off by trying to go for these fourth downs early in the games. And I think that's part of the game that a lot of people don't realize.
4: At no point during the week did Mike McDaniel or Jim Harbaugh say, now, if we can just get you to throw it up and have 1 receiver down there and
5: like
4: have 2 other. Yeah, like maybe if it was Quentin Johnston at that point in a 1-on-1 situation, but there were 2 Cardinal defenders there. It just tells me that there was a point of desperation by Justin Herbert in what sure feels like a season where the excuses are running out for Justin Herbert and the Chargers. Fair or unfair, there is going to be a point where it's just like, okay, it's not happening. And it's not saying that Justin Herbert isn't the future quarterback of the Chargers, but when we talk about the great young quarterbacks, and as he's been in the league now more and more, maybe isn't getting as young as other

0: do the smart thing as Mike LaFleur looks to get a win in his debut. May have been a high hit on Jacoby Brissett, but it did not hit him in the helmet. I think that's what Mike LaFleur was complaining to the officials about. Matt LaFleur just saw his defense sack Carson Wentz, but a penalty wiped it out. So the Vikings now have first and 10, down 5 to Green Bay with 10:35 to go. Minnesota now at their own 45-yard line. We mentioned the Commanders scoring against Philadelphia, but having to kick the extra point because of the Diggs penalty. So it's 17-16. The Raiders are going to punt it back to the Dolphins, but Las Vegas is up 27-13, under 7 minutes to go. And the Raiders likely to get Clint Kubiak his debut win in the NFL.
1: Yeah, I mean, it'd be a great start for them. Obviously, these are two teams that we don't expect to do great things throughout the year, but you never know in the NFL season. So for the Raiders to come out and look this impressive in game one is it's definitely a good sign for them.
0: I'm going to say something that I don't know if it's I don't think it's necessarily controversial. But we had the Kyler Murray conversation earlier. Mm-hmm. And it was at that point, guys, that the Packers had a 2-score lead as we were having the Kyler Murray conversation.
1: Mm-hmm.
0: If Minnesota ends up winning this game, it would likely be on the shoulders of Carson Wentz.
1: Yeah.
0: And we saw Carson Wentz play the quarterback position last year for Minnesota, doing so with one arm at one point.
1: Mm-hmm.
0: Like, he was in so much pain. Do you remember that Chargers game? They played a Thursday night game.
2: Yes.
0: And he needed 8 people to help him off the field, but he kept playing. And then we found out that he was done for the season and wasn't going to be able to return. If they win this game, is it a guarantee that it's Kyler Murray's job back?
1: Go ahead, Monty. You're ready. Go ahead.
2: I do think they put Kyler Murray back in there. I think Carson Wentz, he is beat up, even in this game. Like, he is in pain. And that penalty after he was sacked, and I didn't even know that they gave him a penalty and they got the ball back, because I was like, that guy's so happy to go to the sideline. He is in so much pain. I say they still put Kyler Murray back in because they need to preserve what they can of Carson Wentz in case of an emergency.
1: I will say, Monty, I'm going to disagree with you. I think they would ride the hot hand for sure with Minnesota. They're looking for an answer, in my opinion,
2: sure.
1: Right? And so if he played well.
2: But Carson Wentz is not the answer. That's the only reason.
1: Yeah.
2: But I hear, yeah.
0: All right. A roughing the passer penalty on a play that Carson Wentz was trying to get rid of the football. That's a really tough call. It's a body weight. It's a body weight deal, and Wentz is now holding his back, grimacing.
1: As
0: my goodness. The Vikings may not make it out of week one without...
1: Where's JJ?
2: Is JJ the emergency?
0: Yes, he is.
2: Oh, no!
1: Man, if they go to JJ and he won this game, now that would be a controversy. That's what we should be pawning for right now.
0: The point that I was going to make, it's on the investment of Kyler Murray.
2: Yeah. Well, will you look at that?
0: As Jordan Mason breaks off a 35-yard run to get him first and 10. Be first and goal, probably at the 10-yard line in a 5-point game, under 9 minutes to go for the Vikings here in Green Bay. I just think with on the one-year, $3 million deal, you're trying to win football games, it's not the fact that you want Kyler Murray as your starter. It's the fact you didn't want J.J. McCarthy as your starter.
1: Yes.
0: And so now you had two viable options, and one of them just now happens to be injured with the concussion in Kyler Murray. But if he comes back healthy, I just think when you look at the Vikings, it's not a matter of who's the starter. It's just a matter of as long as it's not J.J. McCarthy. and if they were to come back and win this game here as a little boot action, it's going to be first and 10 at the 11, so the Vikings can get a first down in this scenario, which would be important. But second down and 5 for the Vikings at the 6 after the pass to Justin Jefferson. It's just more about where Minnesota really is at with Kyler Murray, because when you're on the one-year deal and the Cardinals are paying, most of the money that's owed to them, the Vikings don't have much to lose financially.
2: I think it also adds that Kyler Murray was taken out of a game because of a concussion on a tough hit.
1: Yeah.
2: It wasn't that he necessarily did something that took himself out, right? So I think that's why I would just put him back in there. Because I'm still wondering, like, okay, what is he going to do in a situation where he's not eliminated in the first 5 minutes of the game?
1: Yeah, no, I agree with you with your reasoning. Kevin O'Connell, I just feel like he's going to play the guy that's the hottest.
2: He's a ticking time bomb.
1: Yeah,
2: a ticking time bomb, because I would be too if I was him in Minnesota with what happened last year.
1: Right.
0: So the Vikings.

0: knocking on the door, now facing a third and five. Jalen Hurts busted off a run into Commanders territory just across midfield, but it's 17-16. Eagles on top of the Commanders as Philadelphia now has it at about the 45 facing a second down. The Chargers have the football back, but facing a third and 30. So now would be the time for Justin.
1: I'm sorry, what did you say?
0: A third and 30.
1: Was that accurate, or are you just making that up?
0: Or now it could be third and 35.
1: Beautiful. Thank you.
0: It may be for the Chargers.
1: Oh, and then Carson Wentz just threw a pick in the end zone.
0: So as I was saying,
2: Kyler Murray will be back next week.
0: Kyler Murray's job once he's healthy. Oh, there's a flag on the play.
1: Oh my goodness.
2: Oh, there you go.
0: Defensive pass interference. What do we have here? Carson Wentz is not leaving the field.
1: And he wants to.
0: Holding. On the defense. That's an automatic first down as well.
2: It is. Wow.
1: Wow.
2: It's crazy how at the end of the day, like even in these second batch of games, they usually end up being entertaining, right? Like it doesn't matter what the score kind of starts off being. At the end of the day, it seems to get close, just like this Packer Viking game is turning out to be.
0: So the Chargers end up just settling for a pass to David Njoku for about 10 yards. So it's fourth down. You have to go for it.
1: Yeah, yes. No,
0: you only have one timeout, but you needed to get some of the 30 yards back. So it was a 10-yard completion. Dallas Goedert has just caught a pass from Jalen Hurts and has gotten into the end zone on a third and six. Goddard's second touchdown of the game. Mm. So Philadelphia extending their lead. Here's what will be interesting if you're Philadelphia. It's 23-16, 6 minutes left. You go for two and get it. It's a two-score game. Minnesota on the fresh set of downs. Aaron Jones against his former team into the end zone on the first and goal play. So the Vikings have now taken a lead. They will go for two. The Chargers on the fourth and 18 got 16. And the Cardinals will take over control. However, there is laundry on the field. And the Cardinals players are applauding. So it looks like the Cardinals will take over.
2: Wow.
0: We've got let's just make sure that the penalty is on the Chargers. Otherwise, it would keep the drive alive if it was on Arizona, if it was anything but a defensive offsides call. So Ron Torbert is the one making the call. Pass interference on the offense in that scenario. So the Cardinals will take over. The Chargers only have one timeout left. Cardinals up 23-14 with 4:09 to go. And now the Vikings go for two.
2: And you got Aaron Jones doing the Lambeau leap just in spite of his old team. That's fun. Fun to see as well.
0: Not if you're a Packers fan.
1: Not if you're a Packers fan. Y'all, Chargers in midseason form. I don't know how to feel about this. It's week one, and I should not feel like this.
2: Marcy,
1: and
2: you got the right to feel that way in this one for sure.
0: Carson Wentz has found Justin Jefferson on the two-point conversion. It is 25-22. Minnesota has taken the lead.
2: Dan, I think Monty's just going to leave the Chargers here today and just ride with Minnesota for the rest of the season.
1: Why not?
0: Monty Soda. That's what we're going
1: to
0: call it.
1: I took them to win the division. So seeing them be able to compete in this game with losing Kyler Murray so early. But I'm not surprised. What have we talked about? That the defense for Vikings has been solid for the last couple of years. That's not the problem. The problem was not having anybody to throw the ball to that guy.
2: Yeah.
1: Justin Jefferson.
0: I'll tell you what else helps the Vikings today. Proper uniforms. They're wearing their uniforms, I believe, from the 1970s. And they just look better. They just look like a better team out there. So proper uniforms today against the Packers.
2: Are those the purple people eater jerseys?
0: Yeah, I think that would be fair enough. Yeah. I think that's apropos. Mm-hmm. So the Vikings get the 2-point conversion, 25-22. They're on top of Green Bay. About 6 minutes to go in that contest. We told you the Cardinals have taken their 9-point lead on the Chargers. Clock is stopped because the Chargers called timeout, so they are out of timeouts now. 4:06 to go. Cardinals dominating time of possession over 34 minutes this game. Sorry, producer Mike Gonzalez. Gonzo, we haven't talked a lot about the Raiders, but that's a good thing. Up 27-13, keeping the Dolphins at bay with under 4 minutes to go. And we mentioned Philadelphia did have a decision. They decided to kick the extra point. So it's 24-16. Jaden Daniels will have to make his magic to bring the Commanders back with 6:02 to go in Philadelphia. Eagles up 24-16.
2: Guys, are we going to have a day where the Jets and the Cardinals win?
1: Wow.
2: That's what I'm interested in right now, Dan.
1: What are you gonna do?
2: Last 30 minutes, I need to know if this happens.
1: How do you celebrate? By going to sleep an hour earlier? Instead of going to bed at 6, you're going to go to bed at 5 right when you go home?
2: I'm going to reward myself.

0: Your own Steele Pro. That's Monty Bolaños. I'm Dan Beyer. 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
7: 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Shanahan, offensive coordinator at 28. 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

0: left to Aaron Jones following Max Bredesen. Corner wants nothing to do with it. Touchdown! A 3-yard touchdown! And the Minnesota Vikings have taken the lead!
1: Once again, here's Dan Beyer, Monsi Bolaños, and Kerry Rhodes.
2: What a week one we've got to the NFL. KFAN 100.3 FM and the Vikings Radio Network. That gave Minnesota the lead over Green Bay. They got the two-point conversion on a pass from Carson Wentz. He has Kyler Murray out of the game with a concussion to Justin Jefferson. It made it 25-22. Then the Vikings defense stepped up, just getting after Jordan Love and at one point causing a fumble. They recovered it at about the one-yard line. Jordan Mason then took care of the rest. Extra point is good. And now Minnesota is up on Green Bay. 32-22, a game that is completely turned. There was a point where we thought Minnesota was stopped, and a penalty on the play kept the drive alive, and Minnesota has not looked back, now up 10 with 4:48 left to go.
3: How quick did Monsi's pick switch? She picked them to be first in the division. I was like, this team is terrible, Monsi. They're going to be fourth.
2: Here's the great thing. We've started to call the Vikings the Monsi Soda Vikings.
4: That's right. That's right.
2: And then during the break, she goes, my sister-in-law is from Minnesota. So giving her a reason.
4: Yes. Hey, Elizabeth.
2: Monty's regular team just lost to the Cardinals. The Chargers upset.
4: Is it finally over? Good. It's
2: over. This was a double-digit point spread at one point, and now the Cardinals win 26-14. Their first win since November 3rd of last season when they won in Dallas. The Cardinals dominated the Chargers today. Yeah. It wasn't even close.
4: No, it was not pretty in any sense of the word. I'm so confused. I thought the Chargers were going to have this explosive offense with a new offensive coordinator. Mm-hmm. That's what I kept hearing. And this is, it's the same every offseason. It's always like, this is the year for the Chargers. This is the year for Justin Herbert. And it's like, if this is how you come out week

0: 1 at home. Where is the excitement? Where is your, I would be so giddy that it's like, I would be like the Bears. You know, it's like, we're going to keep scoring. We're just going to score.
1: Right.
0: And instead it's like, it's like, y'all, this is week one. You can't afford to come out soft and to come out like you did against a team that wasn't expecting to win. I don't think the Cardinals came in there and was like, we're going to take the Chargers down. They probably were just like, hey, let's see what we could do with a new head coach. Let's see what we do in this week one. That's not what the Chargers should have done in week one.
1: Well, the thing about week one, Monty and Dan, like that first game, everybody thinks they can win. So you like, the Cardinals come in like, we're going to win this game. Now they're not supposed to, but they're thinking that, right? And then the Chargers, they should be having that same feeling as well, where they come in and like grab this season by the neck. You choke it, squeeze it, and get every ounce of goodwill that you can. But you can't start out slow like this against the Cardinals.
2: Okay, so there's two things happening. Not to cut you guys off, but number one, Jordan Love was just picked off again.
0: I just saw that.
2: The Vikings now have it inside Green Bay territory, under 5 minutes to go, and they're up 10. The Commanders converted on their 4th and 2. Smart move by David Blau to say Jaden Daniels throw it to Terry McLaurin. They got a first down. It's 1st and goal at the 3 in an 8-point game in Philadelphia. Commanders have just 1 timeout left. Philadelphia has all 3. So the Commanders run on the first play. If I'm Philadelphia, I'm calling timeouts here. Making sure that if they end up scoring, that Jalen Hurts and the offense would have enough time to try to get a kick in regulation. Mm-hmm. And right now they are not doing that. They're just Washington has 1 timeout on a 2nd and goal situation. It is very likely that if Washington plays out this set of downs, carry, that they would probably use a timeout on a 4th down play.
1: Yes.
2: Right? Like, yes. That would be. So why Philadelphia is not calling timeouts right now, I'm not sure, but they're just allowing their own selves less and less time to operate if Washington is able to score and get the 2-point conversion.
1: They'll probably call it on this down, Dan, but if he throws the ball away, they don't have to.
2: Correct.
1: So there you go. It doesn't.
2: 40 seconds of
1: new game point
2: time
1: now.
2: Yep. Went off the clock, yep, for Philadelphia. And again, that's time that you're not going to necessarily get back. And if I'm Washington, yeah, I'm not running. I'm not snapping it. I'm trying to make sure that if, and the Commanders are thinking, when we score and get the 2-point conversion,
1: yeah,
2: that Philadelphia wouldn't have as much time on the clock. So that's where we stand. The Raiders have just beaten the Dolphins. Clint Kubiak gets his first win.
1: Okay, Mike.
2: In his debut. So the Raiders are 1-0. And now the 0-1 Chargers have to face the 1-0 Raiders next week. Hey.
0: I forgot about that.
2: Justin Jefferson on a pass to Carson Wentz.
1: Wow.
2: Is just stretched out into the end zone. It's now a rout. And the Commanders are in the end zone as well. So now we got a 2-point conversion. We have a touchdown by Antonio Williams for the Commanders in Philadelphia. That's a 2-point game. It's now a 16-point game in Minneapolis as the Vikings.
1: That's a catch, Dan.
2: Are
1: it's
2: on
1: close,
2: their
1: though.
2: Way.
1: Watch this. Watch how the ball grazes. As long as it doesn't move, though, it's still a catch. So I think it's a catch, but it's close. It's close.
2: The ball did not move. You're right about
1: it
2: that.
1: It didn't move, yeah.
2: There is the question. There was a similar play that Cooper Kupp had in the Super Bowl. I'm going to talk about that Super Bowl as much as I can, by the way. This will get used to it. Because now the Seahawks have to face those red-hot Cardinals next week, likely without Sam Darnold. But there was a play that ended up, they called incomplete on a not exact play that the one happened in Washington, or with Washington in Philadelphia.
1: Man, it's close, though, yeah.
2: But the ball does hit the ground. Mm-hmm. It's just you're saying that because Antonio Williams had his
1: control
2: hands on
1: both throughout,
2: sides.
1: Yeah,
2: of it,
1: yeah, and the ball didn't move. It should be a catch, but we'll see, you know.
0: It does all look like it, right, doesn't move. Like it doesn't, the floor doesn't change, yeah, anything. Yeah. It does touch.
2: If we had the chip in the ball like the soccer ball, and that we could see on corners, right? Like we did, and to see if it would touch someone, if there would be any misdirection.
1: There you go.
2: Yep. Carrie's correct. The call stands. So now we await a 2-point conversion. I mean, I think things are over in Minnesota. Vikings on their way now, 39-22 over Green Bay.
1: Dan, Justin Jefferson had 2 touchdowns all last year. He has 2 in this game.
0: Because all you had to do was be decent. All you had to do was be decent.
2: Yeah. 22 points in the 4th quarter by Minnesota.
0: Yeah.
1: Wow.
2: I'm going to get to we're going to follow this 2-point conversion. I want to make a point about the Packers and the Vikings after this conversion, and then Monty will give us an update on everything that's gone on. But the other 2 games, final, Cardinals and Raiders win. So if you're David Blau, your offensive

0: coordinator, just put Jane Daniels on the move here? What do you do?
1: Well, right here, you're going to try to get a mismatch. So with the motion coming down, they know it's man. So they're going to try to get this thing out to the flats really quickly. Told you. Well, they had to shovel, but you see the flat component up top. But they tried to trick him, tried to get the bring the tight end from out wide back into that hang position, try to get a little shovel pass. It didn't work out, but they did have the component. It may have been a check with me as well, Dan. If he thinks the numbers are favorable in this position, he can take the shovel or you take the out route. So
0: I just, the place that I wouldn't want to go is
1: right up the middle.
0: Yeah, with the Philadelphia
1: yeah,
0: Eagles.
1: It is a check with me. You see it, Dan? He's reading that DN right there, the free player, which I don't understand because the component out there to the out, he's open up top.
2: Right.
1: Which the play that I thought it
0: was.
1: That's
0: Rashad White that was open.
1: Yeah.
0: Yeah. And the Commanders do not get it. So it's 24-22. Eagles survive. Packers down 17 with the football at the 35-yard line.
1: Mm-hmm.
0: Wow. Crazy, crazy doings. Don't love the play. Love the other plays before with Washington, but that one. So that's on Jaden Daniels' shoulders.
1: It looks like it. It looked like it was a check with me type of play. When you bring the motion down with that tight end, that hang position, you want to see if the numbers are light in the box. You would throw that shovel pass, but it looked like the out was wide open. That my initial thought process of that play.
0: Okay, we're gonna talk Packers after Monty gives us the latest of what's going on. Now that we know the Commanders didn't get the 2-point conversion, likely an onside kick. So if you're doing the update and we start jumping around, it's because the Commanders got the onside.
2: Yeah, no, I hear you. Jump around so that I know it, because I'm gonna be telling you about these scores. Vikings right now lead the Packers 39-22 with less than 4 minutes to go. Carson Wentz in for the injured Kyler Murray, 12 of 19, 133 yards, and 3 touchdowns. But something Justin Jefferson didn't do a lot last year, 8 catches, 92 yards, and 2 touchdowns for him so far. The Commanders and Eagles, 24-22 is the score, 1 minute to go. Keep us updated on that onside kick that we assume Washington is going to do. Yeah, the Chargers lost. I was about to say the Clippers lost. I'm so used to it. Sorry, Chargers lost at home to the Cardinals, 26-14. Jacoby Brissett, 27 of 37, 277 yards, and a touchdown. And the Raiders get a win to start the season off against the Dolphins, 27-13. Last year, they only scored more than 27 one time, and it was in overtime. So all things pointing upward for the Raiders. Also, reports are that Brock Bowers is only going to miss one game. They think he's going to be already back for week 2. So Raiders, a lot trending upward for them.
1: He's so happy.
2: So I would be too. I'm gonna be a Raiders fan too, and a Vikings fan. I'm just gonna be a fan of all the teams that win. Lions survived 31-30 against the Saints at home in overtime. Absolutely survived. They only won because the Saints did not have a successful 2-point conversion in overtime. Bills outscored the Texans 36-31. Josh Allen, 2 touchdowns in the air, 2 touchdowns on the ground, just like Caleb Williams, as the Bears topped the Panthers 59-37. Bengals held on 33-27 against the Buccaneers. Baker Mayfield had 3 lost fumbles in the game. Ravens rolled past the Colts 41-23. Lamar Jackson doing a little bit of everything. 324 yards in the air and 1 touchdown in the air. Also a touchdown on the ground. Jaguars crushed the Browns 34-10. Deshaun Watson did get a touchdown there in late at the game. He was 16 of 22, 205 yards for a touchdown and an interception in the loss. Jets beat the Titans 23-10. Yay. And the Steelers with a 20-13 win over the Falcons. TJ Watt with a pick 6, his 10th pick of his career. And in case you missed it, Rams star Myles Garrett will have knee surgery. He's going to be out at least 4 weeks. What are those 4 weeks? It's against the Giants, the Broncos, the Eagles, and the Bills. That is what the Rams have to do in this next month. Good news if you're a Patriots fan, wide receiver A.J. Brown, who is also going to miss about 4 to 6 weeks. Apparently, he does not need surgery on that high ankle sprain. At the U.S. Open, Alexander Zverev beat Ben Shelton. And at the FIBA Women's World Cup, USA took down France for their 5th straight gold medal. Woohoo!
0: There you go. I wouldn't play Aaron Donald in the 4 games that Myles Garrett's there. I'm serious. I wouldn't.
2: That's actually a really good question.
1: Why wouldn't you play him?
0: Because the reason why Aaron Donald came back is because Myles Garrett was there and the attention that Myles Garrett would bring. Mm-hmm. Well, now Myles Garrett isn't there. You don't have Jared Verse on the other side because he's in Cleveland as part of the deal. So guess what? Let's beat up on Aaron Donald, who hasn't played football in 2 years.
1: I hear what you're saying, but we just paid him $20 million. He's coming back.
2: He didn't go to Australia.
0: I think they have bigger fish to fry. The way that the schedule made, the NFL made it, and it's a really bad scheduling job. The Rams and Seahawks play in week 16 and week 18.

0: Oh, yeah.
1: But right now, you've already lost to the 49ers once.
2: Mm-hmm.
1: Every game now is obviously important for them. However, you would think that the Rams could still win enough games.
0: Yeah.
1: And it's what they do division wise. So I'd rather make sure that Garrett and Donald are ready to go for the rest of the season than now have Aaron Donald try to pick up the slack that Miles Garrett is leaving him because of this injury.
0: Now, you bring up a great point. I mean, obviously, yes, the workload wasn't supposed to be heavy for Aaron Donald. If he comes back without Miles, it's going to be heavy, but they paid him, so I'm sure he's going to be out there, Dan. But I think about that whole game and the Rams having to host the game in Australia as a home game in the division is just so diabolical. And I know you talked about it before. You hate those things, but it's such a bad thing.
1: I hate the hypocrisy of the NFL, because the NFL tells us that division games matter. You're giving a team home field advantage because they win their division, because it means the most.
0: Yes.
1: Well, then why are you allowing a division game to be put overseas?
0: That's crazy.
1: And in addition to that, you're telling us that week 18 is so important. They only do this for TV. They don't care about the 14 other games or 15 other games. They want one game on Sunday Night Football that they can say, this is for all the marbles, or this is for the playoff berth. When in reality, half of those games in week 18 don't matter. But yet, isn't winning the division so important? But they're division games and they don't matter, and you're giving up home field. That's what's so hypocritical about it in my eyes, is that it's just they're talking out of both sides of their mouth. Either they are important or they aren't important. I could go on and on about the scheduling. I think you should have a period of time where it's just cross-conference games, and you should have another period of time where it's division week, or however you want to do it. But I don't think it's fair to have the Rams and Seahawks have to play in two out of the final 3 weeks of the season. By the way, they're not the only teams to do that. That's happened in other times as well, and with other teams, and I just don't think it's fair for those teams. Spread it out. Make sure that this version of the Rams team that the 49ers play is the same one that the Cardinals and Seahawks get to play. Mm-hmm. Like, that's just because we know how things can change in the NFL. My little rant here. I do quickly want to talk about Green Bay, and then we will take a timeout and come back with our MVPs. The reason why I didn't like Green Bay this season, a couple of reasons. I didn't like their offensive line.
0: Mm-hmm.
1: Christian Watson has stepped up today. Matthew Golden's been a good target, and Tucker Kraft seems to be fine from his. So the targets are fine. But the Josh Jacobs situation is another one.
0: Mm-hmm.
1: They don't have a running game. So you have a bad offensive line, or one that's inexperienced that you don't know what you're going to get. And Jordan Love got a lot from the Vikings defense in the fourth quarter. And now you don't have a suitable running game. You don't have Micah Parsons for at least 6 weeks. And there's something else here, and I'm already seeing it on Twitter. Matt LaFleur's time in Green Bay is not looked upon fondly.
0: Yeah.
1: It is starting to wear out. Apathy is the worst thing that you can have if you're a head coach in the NFL, where the fans are just have given up on you. They don't believe in Matt LaFleur anymore.
0: Mm-hmm.
1: They don't. And so now you have this game where you give up 22 points in the fourth quarter, and it may not all be on Matt LaFleur, but he's the head coach. And so if the same things are happening seasons over and over, it comes on Matt LaFleur's shoulders. And I think that the trouble there can build up so much that it could send Green Bay on a downward slide. That's why I was not high on Green Bay today, really, because I just don't think that fan base believes in Matt LaFleur anymore, and anything that could go off track with a lack of running game and offensive line will send that even further into a spiral.
3: I just feel like with Green Bay, they, to me, don't play four quarters of football.
0: Mm-hmm.
3: Green Bay looks good, and then all of a sudden in the fourth quarter, they unravel. Like, I feel like I see them always leading a game, and then they can't put the game away. So is it on Matt LaFleur for not adjusting adjusting in real time to what's happening? Probably.
0: Mm-hmm.
3: So I was never high on them, because I just, the Josh Jacobs thing, that's an added situation. Obviously, you want Michael Parsons out there, but I was just like, they didn't make any moves to make me feel like all of a sudden you're going to play the entire four quarters. And that's what I don't like about Green Bay. I can't trust them to finish a game.
0: Yeah. I mean, all those things are accurate. Everything both of you guys said. I just think that division has so many questions. All those teams have questions. And so you can pick which one you want. Minnesota, quarterback, right? Detroit, Knuckles is gone. And now you got to bring in other ways of winning. And

0: tried to do it in a different way. What's the other team in that division? Minnesota.
1: Caleb Williams.
0: And Chicago, obviously, we know Chicago is the team that's the hot pick right now, right? Everybody's going to jump on that bandwagon, but they have questions as well. I mean, obviously, their defense, no pass rush, all the things. So we all have, all those teams have,
2: something.
0: Things, right? Yeah. And so I would just think I would go with the quarterback that I think is the best quarterback in that division. That's love for me, in my opinion. That's the only reason.
1: That's why when Kerry asked what team, I said Caleb Williams. Because Nick Monty and I think Caleb Williams is the best quarterback.
2: I do.
0: No, I know. Yeah, you guys.
2: Yes, 100%.
1: Yeah. All right. She's Monty Bolaños. That's the All-Pro Kerry Rhodes. I'm Dan Beyer. Our MVPs and the Vikings now can just take a knee, up 39-22. Mm-hmm. 90 seconds left. They are in victory formation in Minnesota. We wrap up the week. Week one, that is. Two games left to go. It's Fox Football Sunday, presented by Underdog. Unleash your dog. 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
1: Fox Football Sunday presented by Underdog. 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Hit Monsi up at Monsi Bolaños. You can find me at Dan Byer on Fox and our all-pro Kerry Rhodes at Kerry 25 Rhodes. Quite a week one in everything that stands out. I just can't get over the Bears 59 points. That's my one quick takeaway on what we're going to look back on. A lot happening, a lot changing, but I can't get off of the 59 put up in Charlotte today by the Bears.
2: That's pretty hard to overlook that. I'm gonna go with, for me, I mean, it was the Ravens as well. I mean, a lot of questions about that team moving forward with Mentor being the head coach, and, you know, obviously they have the talent, but how was it going to look game one? It looked pretty impressive today.
1: And Monsi, anything stands out for you in week one?
3: Good or bad? Good or bad? It depends.
1: It doesn't matter.
3: All right. Well, let's talk about what stands out bad for me is what the Chargers did at home in week one against the Cardinals. This is an embarrassment. Really, really bad. I don't even know what you could possibly say. It's not about you lost Ladd McConkey to an injury. Look at what the Vikings just did without a quarterback.
1: Yep. Yeah. Big time. Time to look in the mirror in week one. That's not good.
3: 100%.
1: Yeah, if you're the Chargers. I've got something else good for you, though. I got something that's great. Our week one MVPs.
4: You know what time it is. Yeah! KK, I'm going.
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2: 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Now he's going to escape it out to the right. Throw on the run. End zone! Debo brought it down!
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3: Mayfield in the gun on 3rd and 7 from the 24. Under pressure. Oh. He is sacked. Woo-hoo. Buried at the 35-yard line. Jonathan Allen, the two-time Pro Bowler.
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4: 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Fires deep. 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
1: 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Geno Smith, handoff, Breece Hall, running left. At the five, cruises into the end zone. 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
2: Henry leaps over the line of scrimmage, pushes a pile into the end zone. 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
1: Looking, throws out to the right, and picked off by T.J. Watt. T.J. Watt rumbling in for his first career touchdown.
3: That's not just electricity that Watt's bringing. It's an electrocution.
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2: Jared leans in. There's the snap. Back looking, throwing. It is caught. Yes. Inside the two, to the one, to the end zone. Touchdown, Detroit Lions. Amon-Ra St. Brown.
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2: Stroud in the shotgun. Back to pass. Pressure coming. He sacked and he fumbled. The Bills have the football. Mr. Fourth Quarter. Terrell Bernard. And that's going to do it.
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4: Cousins with a play fake. He's eyeing the end zone. He's got Genty out of the backfield. Reaches over his head at the five. Has the ball towards the end zone. Touchdown!
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5: 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Herbert rolls out to the right. Launches one deep down the field into double coverage. Two men back there. And it is intercepted inside the 10. It's Andrew Wingard for the Cardinals.
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7: 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Chiefs favored by 2.5. Those odds courtesy of Underdog. We both like the Cowboys tonight, Monty. Kerry likes the Giants to cover. What about Monday night, Monty, with the Chiefs at home, a 2.5-point favorite?
8: I can see the Chiefs covering, winning on a Harrison Butker field goal.
7: That's right.
8: That's right.
7: Would you say 38 yards?
8: 38 yards.
7: Something
8: exactly.
7: Like that. Kerry, tomorrow night, Chiefs and Broncos in the AFC West.
9: Yeah, I'm going to take the Broncos tomorrow to win that one outright.
7: All right. Wow. And to join the Raiders atop the division. Yeah, I know. Right? I like the Broncos as well. I'll go with Kerry, at least the Broncos to cover on Monday Night Football. It's been a heck of a week one. We'll talk to you again in week two.
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1: I am going to overreact to Drake May. If I look back on his last five games, so that's at the end of the regular season, and then their playoff push. Seven touchdowns, seven interceptions. Pedestrian-like. Now, he was one vote away from, or a couple of votes away from winning the MVP. He did play great. Yes, the schedule was easier, but once he got into a consistent run of tougher games, he did not play well. Now, I'm going to put an asterisk by the numbers with the Super Bowl. He was 27 of 43, and he threw a couple of touchdown passes in the Super Bowl for 295 yards. But that game was out of hand, and those were garbage numbers late in the game. But you start to look at a 17 for 29, a 16 for 27, a 10 for 21, and then last night, 23 for 33, and three interceptions in the fourth quarter. A mind-boggling interception, because you know Mike Vrabel said to him, if it's not there, don't do anything other than throw it away. He threw it right to the Seattle Seahawks. You would have been able to kick a field goal, gone into overtime, where you would have been going against a backup quarterback in Drew Lock. And Drew Lock did play well, considering you're being thrown in there after the fifth play. He didn't have any interceptions. And that's usually where I start if I'm going to bring in a backup quarterback. How did you handle everything?
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9: The Minnesota Vikings lost quarterback Kyler Murray in the first half of their game against the Packers to a concussion. He would not return. It would be Carson Wentz the rest of the way, and Wentz was a part of a 22-point fourth quarter that propelled the Vikings past Green Bay 39-22. Ashton Jeanty had two touchdowns receiving for the Raiders as they get Clint Kubiak his first win as a head coach, downing the Dolphins 27-13. Eagles hold off the Commanders by getting a two-point conversion stop late in Philadelphia. Eagles win at 24-22, while the Cardinals go to L.A., beat the Chargers 26-14. Trey McBride, 95 yards in a score. It took overtime, but the Lions survived against the Saints 31-30. Bills outscored the Texans 36-31. Bengals with a 33-27 win against the Bucks, while the Bears put 59 on the board to beat Carolina today 59-37. Ravens roll past the Colts 41-23. Jets beat the Titans 23-10. Steelers over the Falcons 20-13.
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